0: mention, isn't it?
1: Yeah. I'm gonna mention something here real quick. Social media.
0: Okay.
1: Social media. Social media generates a lot of money for these companies, mm-hmm. right?
0: Yes, it does.
1: Pastor, I got about a few hundred chat rooms running.
2: Just keep on listening, everybody.
1: Free of charge. And to run those chat rooms for people to operate those chat rooms cost me everything, right? It's a lot to do that because you're fooling around with data centers, a bunch of ISP connections, right? All this other stuff. How in the world do these social media folks, right, actually make their money? Think about that.
3: He's connecting.
1: It costs more money to host a person.
3: Connecting dots for us right here.
1: But it does, and everybody's not buying things off TikTok, and it's still not enough to offset. It's not enough. Well, my point is this. Why is it that if you start looking into financial transactions of these companies, why does it always synchronize itself with the black budget?
0: That's a great question.
1: How are they instantly supported, right? They're not getting loans.
0: It's got to be the black budget. Right?
1: They're not getting loans. They want social media out there.
2: That's why.
1: How many people have fought against social media?
3: Correct.
1: And it's gone nowhere.
3: And that's why
1: how many people fought against TikTok?
3: What they want you to see.
1: No, it's gotten worse. Right? It's gotten worse. The algorithms have changed. Tracking has changed. Nothing else has changed. They're still doing the same things. And China still has their fingers in it.
0: Of course. Of course. They'll all.
1: Because through social media, people are telling whoever wants to parse that data, they're telling them everything they want to know.
0: Yeah.
1: Right now, people cannot help but to give their feedback on everything.
0: So now the beast is building a massive kingdom underground with these data centers that are just almost, they're humming even. People can hear them, they're humming. It takes tons of water to cool these things, tons of silver for the components. And Mike, this is they're building a beast kingdom. I mean, am I wrong? I mean, is this all about how to control the populace?
1: In my opinion, I think the populace is controlled right now.
2: That's how far. Yes. That's how I far agree. Paul Begley is behind.
1: I think it's controlled. Yeah. And in fact, I'll say with I everything agree. I know, people are doing exactly what they expect them to do. Mm-hmm. Right? Sometimes through analysis, I can come up with an absolute that'll happen a month from now from knowing certain control mechanisms, right? And knowing the behavior of people. They have all the best behavioral scientists working for them. They have all the best minds working for them, right? They have predictive models on everybody. On everybody.
0: Yeah, I know that. They've got us. They can almost predict what you're going to have for breakfast in the morning, or whether you're going to have breakfast in the morning.
1: Right. To a lot of people, that is, you know, it's spooky, scary, but it gets worse. It gets a whole lot worse than that. They have, you know, those long-term prediction models. They have health models. They know when you're going to the hospital again, right? They know when you're going to have a headache again. That's how intensive the modeling has gotten. Now, that's a feedback system.
0: I had 60 treatments done in a clinic that was the first one like it in the world. And it was to help me after the stroke. It was a lot of therapies, speech therapies, physical therapies, eye therapies, memory. And I went through the whole hyperbaric chamber thing. I went through everything. But one of the things... It woke up dreams in my head. You know, I started seeing people that I hadn't seen in a long time. I had dreams that were so vivid, it was unbelievable. And then they did my DNA. They gave me my DNA, Mike. It was 150 pages was my DNA.
1: Yeah. Okay?
0: And they told me, they said, Pastor Paul, by studying your genes and your DNA, we can predict within 4 months the day of your death.
1: Yeah.
0: Because the data is so accurate.
1: Yes.
0: So, this is unbelievable. And, I mean, this was 6 years ago.
1: Yeah.
0: So, you're saying that capability has exploded on the scene to where they can analyze everybody. They probably have everybody's DNA. If you touched anything ever in your life, they probably already got it. I mean, I don't know how far this thing has gone.
1: Past Paul, 6 years ago, it could have taken a day and a half to get your DNA. Numerical strings, right?
0: Yeah.
1: It takes, I believe it's 420 milliseconds.
0: To get my DNA now.
1: Okay, that was with the fastest computers they had.
0: Yeah.
1: 420 milliseconds is less than half a second. They've got you. So that means the predictive models produce even less than that.
0: They gave me my report of my DNA. It took them 100 days. They had to send it to Italy. Think how far they've advanced since that.
1: Yeah, they have small devices that can do that, right? In fact, your iPhone can do it.
0: Really?
1: Because they can extract your DNA from your perspiration now. And the iPhone has a sensor just for that.
0: I mean, I know we can check people's blood pressure and their sugar and everything with just a smartwatch, okay, right? An Apple Watch. I mean, there's so many things they can do now. They're studying everything about us with our little devices that we all pack around.
1: Yeah. Well, they have just like some of the non-intrusive needles. And what that means is by optics, they can analyze your blood. And no more needles. They're not going to have to poke anything inside you.
0: Okay.
1: That can only be done through massive AI systems, right? Because they have to analyze every aspect of what they can extract topically. They can communicate with the brain more than, I believe it's more than 6.5 feet away now. It used to be 1 centimeter was the maximum, right?
0: Yeah. Neural.
1: Your thoughts leak out 1 centimeter from your head. Now that number is just, you know, outrageous because they can filter out all the noise and everything else. So they have DCI devices. Yeah. That actually work in people's homes, and they're not connected to the person, which is fine. Elon Musk is going to upgrade some of his technology now. They have breakthroughs that are just mind, they're just mind-altering breakthroughs, right? They're controlling a lot of bugs now, right? I probably can't say that, but they can control bugs. They can control birds. They can control rodents.
0: Whoa.
1: They can control a lot of stuff now. Remote control rodents. Imagine that.
0: You're telling me they can tell an ant what to do. They can talk to a fly. They can
1: take a roach, an ant, a beetle, right, and drive it just like a drone or a car right into your house. Sit on a wall, leave it alone, and go tell it to gather information and make your way out expediently, and then dump the data somewhere. Yes, they can do all that.
0: This is unbelievable. This is incredible. I mean, the beast. When it says in the Bible that it can decide who lives and who dies, and it can shut you off from you can't buy or sell,
1: that's scary.
0: That's easy. You're
1: saying because it says it has the ability to kill as many as would not worship it. We're almost there. And what that means is just think of a system that you're talking to your ATM, right? An ATM. You go to the ATM, and the ATM says, "Well, do you love this bank?" And you say, "Oh yes," right? But it knows you're lying. And so that's the end of you.
0: So right? It kill you on the spot because it knows.
1: That's right. These things, in Revelation, the beast told the world to make that image, right?
0: Yes, he's
1: the one that gave it life or gave it the know-how to do whatever it does. At any rate, we're going to have in Daniel, it says he plants his tabernacles in the seas. Now, artificial intelligence takes water, doesn't it?
0: Yeah, it does a lot. Yeah.
1: So, and then Daniel says he plants his tabernacle in the seas, in the water. So it's all coming together now, isn't it?
0: Yeah, and so Elon Musk also wants to build these centers
2: Marine
0: and put them
2: spirit.
0: Up in deep space because it's so cold up there.
1: It's cold, yeah. They have one up there. They have to fight CERN for that one because they have one.
0: And they're putting some in the Google's putting them down deep in the ocean. So it's like the Tower of Babel. They're going deep.
1: They're in the seas. Yeah. But you know, I suspect we're going to have somebody come forward, right? I'll say it again. The human race split. So think of a tribe that has not interfered with us.
0: Okay.
1: Right? Well, we haven't interfered with them. And they have a different, they have an altered course. They're just like us, right? A little different, maybe, but they're still human beings right here on the earth. But they broke away from us a long time ago.
0: Hey, Heidi, right? If you're listening right now, you said, Heidi, you said something to me, I think yesterday or the day before, about a civilization in the earth. And actually, it's in the Bible. in the earth. And she brought a message last Sunday up in Indiana, and her and I were talking. If you're listening to me, sweetheart, you could, if you can, walk into the studio here and tell me what that was. But Mike, you've been saying this for some time, that there is civilizations in the earth and have been there for ages.
1: Mm-hmm. Yeah.
0: Are they human, Mike? Are they demonic?
1: Yeah. It's human. It's human, but a little different, but human.
0: Okay, because if you stayed in the darkness that long, you would be different big eyes and light skin of some sort because you've been in the darkness. But how do they survive? Well, they're in caves. I guess there's air flowing. They eat different foods than we do. I mean, obviously.
1: Pastor, there are cavernous systems that will blow your mind, right? They'll blow your mind. And if they haven't been affected by, our nonsense, essentially, they're going to have different ways that they have developed things, right?
0: I agree. I understand, yeah.
1: So, and because they're human, they have that right. So, but it's just like there's some people in South America. 2025, they were discovered.
0: Like a tribe?
1: No one knew about them. And they are not backwater people, right? It's extraordinary. They're not backwater people. They're highly intelligent folks.
0: Yeah, yeah.
1: They know everything about us. We know nothing about them.
0: And they just now discovered them in the
1: 2025
0: in the tribes like around the Amazon.
1: It's extraordinary. And of the ocean, essentially, think of your house, right? If your house was the ocean and you were the explorer, right? All you know about the ocean is the doorknob on the front door. The rest you don't know about.
0: Oh, that's so true. We don't know nothing about that.
1: No, we don't know anything. So we know the doorknob. That's it. We don't know the rest of the house. So that's essentially that's what the ocean is. The ocean is so huge. We only know about a tiny, tiny, tiny percent of that.
0: So we're living in a different world now. Or maybe the world we've been living in, we didn't realize what we are living in. But it's coming to fruition.
1: Yeah,
0: so the beast kingdom is being built, and so is the end time hope of great revival and a great opportunity. But there's going to also be a great falling away. Let's face it. The end can't come without it. And the gospel, and there's two things. The Bible says the end, unless there come a great falling away, the end can't come. And unless the gospel preached into all the world, then shall the end come.
1: That's right.
0: Are we having a situation where we're going to have a great move of God and a great move of Satan?
1: I believe that at the exact same time. I do believe that. I believe that. I do.
0: Yeah.
1: For one, the Lord said when the tares are fully grown, that's when the harvest happens. When the iniquity is great in the earth, that's when the harvest happens. Yeah. So as people choose worse and worse things, I believe that God's people are going to really be refined. As we start seeing things, as much as I hate to say it, but when people see things that they never thought existed, it's going to take chains off of them. See, a lot of people secretly believe in science. A lot of people secretly believe in the narrative of philosophers and things like that. And they love the Lord, right? But they've grown up in an environment that has fed them and programmed them so long, it's very difficult to break free from. So as they see things, and in some cases, as nothing ever comes to fruition, the chains will break off and they'll give the Lord more and more and more until they're operating in a good measure of their faith. And at that point, they're going to be entirely secure. I believe it'll be a quick work. It's a necessary work. But that will be a revival, though, wouldn't it? Because it's better to have, 10 million true saints than 10 million people and only 2,500 are saints. And the rest are just acting like they're saints, right?
0: Right.
1: So we can have a level of quality we've not had before.
0: This is very hard, very enlightening, and very in reality. Is sometimes we need a reality check, and I think we're getting that tonight. That there's the hidden hand is at play here, but while the hidden hand is at play, the hand of God is at play, and so we've got to. You got to figure out which side you're going to choose. You're going to have to decide which side you're going to go. This is why you need the word of the Lord in your life. It needs to be a lamp unto your feet and a light unto your path. Every decision you make, lean not to your own understanding, but in all your ways acknowledge the Lord. He'll direct your path. So This is why, because we're in the era of great deception, is what I'm hearing Mike say all night long. The era of great deception. But if you have Christ and the light of the Word and the Holy Spirit in your life, the Holy Ghost, He will lead you into all truth. You can overcome this by the blood of the Lamb and the word of your testimony. So, Mike, I've enjoyed this. I really did. You know, I'm going to have to get a hold of you next week. We got to get you filmed because the webinar is coming next Friday. The webinar is coming the 19th. So, Heidi will get a hold of you, and we'll work it out when you're ready.
1: Sounds good.
0: You know what, Mike? Thank you for coming on tonight. This is really, really good. Let's go as we're on this. Just
2: go ahead and take it a minute. I'm gonna get scrub it up.
3: Okay. So I know that some of you out here have an understanding of what he's talking about. Some of you first times you've heard it. First time you've had to hear this. Now, if you're watching it on the screen, you can see visual reactions from Paul.
2: I'm gonna try it now.
3: Okay.
2: See what this does.
0: And power and joy and the healing and divine. That's not going to inspire anybody to do anything evil. Only thing that's going to inspire people to be evil is if they got evil in their heart, right?
1: That's right.
0: They try to work the crowd. They try to work maybe into a frenzy of righteous anger, which is no such thing in the Bible, right?
1: Right. But that, you know, that's what they accept and believe, and they utilize. They utilize anybody and everybody they can with a weakness for that. All you have to do is say, hey, I don't agree with this, and who agrees with me? And then anybody who is with that person is going to join into the gang. But there's something good out of this also.
0: Okay.
1: Because the more this evil works amongst us, we know a falling away is coming.
0: That's true.
1: We already know that, right? Yeah. We already know that. And you have a lot of people who are, they're going to take that other road. But that purifies, right, the body. Jesus says something at the very end that is awesome. Everybody has heard it, but it's awesome. Once you hear it. He says this, depart from me, you worker of iniquity. I never knew you.
0: Yes, he did say.
1: Now, how can Jesus say, I never knew you, if he knew a person? So I believe that there's a little more to that, right? Yeah. Not to what Jesus said. That's pretty blunt.
0: Yes.
1: There's something happening because God will always take his people and he'll put them in a position, his people, away from all the serpents, away from all the people who are mentioned in Jude. There are certain men crept in unawares who are before of old ordained to be ungodly men. They're ordained to be ungodly men. All of them are gone. But the church is being purged, right? I know that when God gets a group of people together and they're purged, here comes the power, of the Holy Ghost right to those folks. You know, back in the day when the 3,000 were filled with the Holy Spirit,
0: amen.
1: Men are working by the power of the Holy Spirit, that miracles became common among the saints.
0: Amen.
1: I believe that's coming back.
0: I don't know if you've seen it, but the young man that we prayed for that 2 weeks ago was in a coma.
1: I caught the end of that.
0: That's him walking and getting his
1: diploma. I caught the end of that.
0: Later, this online church was praying for him. You know, there's something else going on too, Mike, now that you're bringing up this spirit of, there's people on YouTube now who take the Bible and they use it to beat up other believers.
1: Yes.
0: Especially they target pastors or they target leaders, spiritual leaders, and they try to use the Bible. They misquote, they misinterpret, they use the Bible as a weapon against other believers, not against the devil and the demons.
1: Yep.
0: And this is getting old. I mean, I've been a target of that for the 16 years I've been online. I mean, and you have too. They've came after you too. Sometimes they smack me and smack you at the same time. So we've got to also warn our people, don't we?
2: I've been a victim of that.
3: Yes, sir, you have.
1: Yeah, they're out there.
3: Most certainly.
0: They've crept in unaware.
1: Yeah.
0: And they're online. Yeah. And just because everybody packing a Bible don't make them qualified to preach the gospel.
1: I mean that right now.
0: That's right. And the reason I say that is because you are not to use this word as a weapon to destroy people. You're to use this word to be a blessing to people, but destroy the works of darkness. That I'll go along with. So I'm just doing a little teaching right here. But, Mike, I think what you're saying is very true, that people, there are people who creep in unaware, and even into local assemblies, even in the small assemblies of 100, 150 people. I mean, they'll do it, won't they?
1: Yeah. And they're before of old ordained to be ungodly men. So they're not going to get better. But again, you know, these folks are out there. But you know what? They're fulfilling scripture, right? Yeah, aren't they? True. Because Jesus said, he said, woe to you when all men speak well of you, right? For so did they to the false prophets who came before you. But he said, blessed are you, right? When you're reviled by people, when people part company from you and say all manner of evil against you for my name's sake, blessed are you. Because they don't like the words of Jesus.
0: No.
1: They don't like that.
0: Now,
1: because it causes conviction.
0: Amen. Let's go, as we're on this, just yesterday, the Archbishop of Washington, D.C. fired Cardinal Robert, the guy who did it was Cardinal Robert McElroy. He fired.
2: So he goes in there and he talks a lot about what's going to happen with disclosure.
3: Okay.
2: So I don't want to weigh everybody's, you know, patience in this here.
3: Yes, sir.
2: I wanted you to hear what he had to say, though. He said this here, when the alien disclosure and what's going to be coming, because that was their subject all around it, was this right here. He says that in that movie where it shows that woman and she is there as a newscaster.
3: Yes.
2: And she's making sounds coming out of her in this here. He was talking about two spirit persons, that in that movie it shows that was a spirit,
3: yes,
2: a demon,
3: yes,
2: that was in that woman,
3: yes,
2: and that's how it's going to be portrayed,
3: yes,
2: that there was a demon or an alien.
3: And the way that Mike from Around the World framed it was that it was a dual spirit.
2: Mike from Around the World, a dual spirit. And the last time we talked about I talked about how that Derek Prince made the statement in his videos. He says the most difficult person to get them to understand that they need deliverance is a person that has a dual spirit, two spirit person. And he's talking about a person who is a Christian, baptized in the Holy Ghost.
3: Correct.
2: And they need deliverance. They got a spirit in them.
3: That's right.
2: And they need deliverance. He said that's the most difficult person to try to convince that, because they said there's no way that you can have two spirits in a body. You know, the Holy Spirit, I'll say this here. If you don't believe you can have two spirits in a place, I'm going, think of this here, is that you are a spirit.
3: Yes.
2: You have spirit.
3: Yes.
2: And the Holy Spirit's there.
3: Right.
2: That's two.
3: Yes,
2: already.
3: Right. That's right.
2: Is that not crazy?
3: That's correct. That's exactly how it is.
2: So that's two there. And then we're talking about having something else there. And people say, well, light and darkness can't dwell together, the temple of the Holy. This is not what the Bible's trying to tell you about. They can't dwell together. They shouldn't dwell together.
3: Right.
2: So you need to clean the temple out.
3: Right.
2: And that is the process of getting that other spirit out that's in there. And Derek Prince, again, says that's the most difficult people to try to convince that there's something there. And that's the title of this thing here tonight, is about dual spirits. It's D-U-A-L. It's a D-U-E-L is when they're fighting with guns or fists.
3: Right.
2: Dual means two spirits. And this is where Mike had the information here about how that when it comes down to this alien disclosure and they really understand what's happening, is that spirit or that alien spirit is in them.
3: And you know, the thing that stands out in my mind, because I'm a deliverance minister, as I'm watching this movie, this trailer that you showed, she says she's not in the screen when she says it, but she's just spoken in this other language that half the people in the room understand and the other half don't. And she says, what's happening to me? immediately the deliverance minister in me is alerted because I have experienced that.
2: Seen that with people.
3: And seen it with mm-hmm. people. And, you know, that's one of the things that they will say.
2: And making the sounds.
3: Yeah.
2: That was coming out of her mouth. And to me, the sound is almost like a, we've heard Python.
3: Yes.
2: We've heard the Python sound coming out of people, you know, as a spirit, like a snake.
3: Yes.
2: Or any type of a creature like that. And I think
3: it even sounds like a voice overlaid over the top of theirs. Even if their voice is not, even if their mouth is not moving, there is a sound coming. And that's what they're portraying here as well.
2: Now, and Mike, in this video here that we were listening to, he gets to the point where he says it like this. He said, it's going to work out to where in this alien disclosure, and it shows up and it happens just like that, that people are going to realize that that some people have this spirit in them.
3: Right.
2: Okay?
3: That's right.
2: And then, and that they'll have these supernatural powers.
3: Mm-hmm.
2: He even brings about that they will do supernatural healing.
3: Mm.
2: These spirits that are in them will do supernatural healing. And people are going to be drawn to them. They're not going to be fearful of them at all. And the way it will work is that the spirit will be in the person, like the broadcaster that was there, the female, and it will say, I want you to go down, and I want the spirit in you, that one that's in there, come up.
3: Yeah, I want to talk to that
2: I want to talk to that one.
3: Mm-hmm.
2: The one that's behind you, come up.
3: Mm-hmm.
2: And it's like they have the process of understanding that there is a spirit in the body, yet like deliverance, in calling that spirit up to get information, how long you've been there, what's your message, how are you holding this person, what do you want, and then what we cast that spirit out.
3: Right.
2: But they're going to use it like a medium.
3: Embrace it.
2: Exactly.
3: And you know, the part that upsets me here is, you know, and I have found myself since part number one, since we started this conversation, this discussion, I have prayed diligently, God, help those that have discernment, that have that check in their spirit, pay attention to the wording. Even if they don't understand the deliverance language, there are people that are in my life and I have worked alongside that they housed the deliverance language even if they didn't understand it was deliverance. And I love the way you say it when you teach. A man will respond to the truth even if he doesn't understand it. So that's kind of been my prayer since the very first one of these shows, is that as people watch this, they don't think that this is for this woman to be traumatized. And she's at work on live television doing her job, and she is beginning to experience something that the world would call an exorcism in any other set of circumstances. But instead,
2: she's manifesting.
3: Absolutely. That this is, you know, and if she's not a believer, then that's what it is. Or that's what her body's trying to house something. And the one reason that, you know, deliverance is the children's bread, the one reason we don't do deliverance on people who are not believers is because they cannot maintain it. So, okay, if this is an experiment and they're going to see how many people tolerate this or embrace this, then does that mean they're going to get loaded up with demons because they say this is okay? I mean, I don't really understand the spiritual principle behind this, but I can tell you this.
2: Right.
3: I know enough about deliverance to know that that's not a good scenario. A test subject, and now all of America's going to watch this movie. And one of the things that Paul Begley said is, you know, they've set us up, or maybe it was Mike from around the world, they've set us up for decades to, you know, just generations to accept this. Paul Begley, that was him, he said he predicts this will be the biggest blockbuster movie ever because this has been a continual conversation since 1947. And I mean, like, my jaw dropped, because not only is that the truth, this has been a conversation, but it's been denied, it's been promoted and pulled back. People have made statements and then reneged on what they said, back and forth, back and forth, and a back and forth. And, you know, something my granddaddy used to say is lawyers practice being lawyers. Doctors practice medicine. There's no confined rules or science to this. And if you were ever to be able to, and he would take a fork and stab the table and say, if you could pin them down, you know, they'll still wriggle their way out of it, because there's no exact parameters for being a lawyer. There's no exact parameters for being a doctor. On the outskirts of it, from the spectrum, one end to the other, the rules they must go by are so vast and so great. Very few lawyers themselves know all of the processes. This is the same, in my opinion, this movie fits that parameter. There is no set of rules for us since 1947, other than what I would call the Word of God and what He has told us. And that's why I said at the beginning of this show, don't downplay, take away, or relinquish your spiritual authority. Don't acquiesce to this. This is just my warning, what I'm saying. That's why I gave the disclaimer. This is how I feel. I can't speak for anybody else. But do not submit to this and this logic. This is a test to see if you are going to pass or fail. You've been tested in life. There's been things that have happened. I'll give a shout out right now to Connie Story, Donna Key, and Cassie Johnson. We were tested in the deliverance ministry. Each of you know exactly what I'm talking about. But I'm saying to you, everybody else that's listening, there have been things in your life, you have been tested. And at the onset, you either realize it's a test and you pass it, or you miserably fail it because you did not recognize it. I'm just saying this is a test.
2: All right. So here is my message in this here.
3: Hallelujah.
2: Is that people understand, and we understand as far as deliverance ministers, about how people, Christians, can have another spirit in them.
3: Yes.
2: The movie is going to portray, and the Christians, like, I see what's getting ready to happen here in just a few moments. If you go live on there, you're going to have Paul Begley, Joseph Z, and all them coming on at 9 o'clock.
3: I think they're starting a webinar.
2: Yeah, they're going to do all of that here, and they're going to tell you all of these things here. I'm going to tell you what they're not going to tell you.
3: Mm.
2: And this is what I want to tell you.
3: Tell us, Pastor.
2: Is that in that movie house, when you are there and they're watching this, is that there have been people that when we first started deliverance at this radio station here at University Parkway in 2015, when it started, that I had a minister that worked with me,
3: mm-hmm.
2: and we talked about all of these kind of things now. Dulcie, we talked about
3: tons of shows about
2: all
3: it.
2: Kind of shows.
3: That's
2: about,
3: right.
2: About these alien, about this grays, greens, and
3: yeah, it's a perfect format for you to discuss this. That's right.
2: Everything that we talked about.
3: I listened
2: and
3: to them all.
2: He was visiting up at the lake one weekend as we were doing the show. He was at the lake, and while he was there getting ready for to enjoy the weekend, mm-hmm. that Saturday night or Friday, whenever he was there, he got in his cabin, saw a light, came into the room,
3: mm-hmm.
2: and it was one of the aliens.
3: Wow.
2: And the alien actually went into him.
3: Mm-hmm.
2: That spirit being went into him. Now, he had enough sense to understand. Now, you got to think, I'm going all the way back to then, y'all.
3: Right.
2: I'm going all the way back then, and he's telling me that this happened to him.
3: Yes.
2: And we had to pray to get that alien spirit out of him, because yeah. it was a demon.
3: Right.
2: So this is how far back we got introduced to this.
3: Mm-hmm.
2: Now we're thinking about what's getting ready to happen here at the movies,
3: mm-hmm.
2: and this alien disclosure and them being already being here, things like this here, and they're going to send this woman here.
3: Yes.
2: There are people that when they watch movies, or listen, when you go into a watch a movie, you are subject to whatever's on that screen and the spirits that's on that screen to come into you. Whether you're a Christian or whether you're an unbeliever, those spirits can come into you, because we've done seen
3: Yes.
2: How the open door is, how they transfer off that screen into people. I want you to help me out here, Rachel, on this here. Do you remember, it might have been a year or so ago, that there was a men's conference.
3: Mm-hmm.
2: And in that men's conference, it was a big men's conference. And in that conference, they had, I think it was a female that came in, and she did like pole dancing. In that men, it was a Christian men's conference. Do you remember that?
3: I do vaguely remember that, yes.
2: Okay, and then one of the pastors,
3: yes,
2: stood up, that he was a guest pastor.
3: Yes, he was. He wasn't a speaker.
2: He was not a speaker. He stood up and said, hey, every one of you watching, and the pastor who allowed this to come in here, he says, you're in gross violence, gross negligence.
3: Yes.
2: Of holiness.
3: And violation.
2: And this is a men's conference who deals with things like this here, and they're looking at it like it's entertainment. And see, all across the internet, they were talking about, and I'm talking about all the internet people. Listen to me.
3: Right.
2: All the internet people were talking about how that the minister should have went to the pastor first.
3: Right.
2: And spoke it in his ear.
3: Talking about etiquette.
2: Yeah, the etiquette in this here.
3: That's correct.
2: And I'm going, they have missed, exactly, they have missed the point.
3: That's right.
2: Of what the devil was doing.
3: That's right.
2: And here's what the point was. Every one of those men, Christians or unsaved people who watched that pole dancing, in there as the entertainer, just watching it, even the minister who rebuked the people,
3: yes,
2: is opened, and I believe received the spirit of the pornography, of the lust.
3: I think you're right.
2: Every one of them.
3: That's right.
2: That spirit off of that entertainment went into every one of
3: them.
2: Even
3: though the man stood up and addressed it.
2: It still went in him.
3: It still went in him and everyone else he spoke to, because nobody turned around and said,
2: listen, you need to say, I forbid the trance. the folly is they don't believe a Christian has to protect himself from things like that. So if there was 2,000 people, and now you have all the ministers, and I've never said nothing about this. I never said it, because I'm going to myself, and you know, I'm old, and I'm looking at all the ministers on the internet who are the voices who's going to be here when I'm gone. And they're trying to talk about etiquette.
3: Tell it, sir.
2: They're talking about etiquette other than, no, the what happened was that every one of them, including the man who rebuked them and the pastor,
3: yes,
2: was full of the open door of demons that came in, because every eye gate, that as many eye gates was there and that entertainment gate, there they came right into the people. But now, the thing is, they have no understanding of deliverance. They don't think that they need deliverance.
3: That's
2: and
3: right.
2: Then nothing happened. See what I'm getting at?
3: Yes, sir.
2: Okay, so that is the incident that took place. Now, I'm saying that to say this here. So all these people are going to get on here, and they're going to tell you about it's, and this is their good points. It's all folly. Demons aren't real. Little green aliens aren't real. Any of this. If you do see them, we know they're demons, and they're trying to deceive, and it's Project Bluebeam, and all of this kind of stuff, and that's the focus. Other than when the movie is going to go on the screen, and everybody is going to be watching that movie, unless they know how to protect themselves, everybody in that movie house or in that theater or that cinema, all those spirits on that screen are going to go into the people, whether they're saved or not saved, that the spirits of aliens, of the alien spirit that's on that screen is going to go into people. And it's going to be the open door that see, and do this here. The thing is that as we have watched movies over the years about aliens and all of these things, it was the doorway to allow these things to come into us.
3: That's right.
2: And that as we as deliverance ministers have taken all of these categories,
3: yes,
2: of lust, and of fear and all of these different things, of emotional issues, and all of these things here that we have watched, and we have went through there and went through a level of deliverance. But this is an area that is going to be exploited at this time, and this is how the church is going to be deceived, is because the alien spirits are already in them now.
3: That's right.
2: From the times when we were children.
3: That's right. They're just hanging around.
2: They're already there waiting for this moment,
3: right,
2: to shake hands, mm-hmm, with the thing that's going to be coming off the screen, because they've already seated us and set us up for it.
3: That's right. So if anybody's listening, they need to understand that.
2: Let me tell you. Let me give you for instance.
3: Yes.
2: Let me tell you how this works. How this works is that when all of these people, and I'm talking about pastors, people in church, the Christians by and large, I was saying with them, is when they were growing up, mm-hmm, everybody, many people, of course, we know how this works in deliverance as far as pornography. Everybody's been exposed to pornography. I don't care what they say.
3: That's correct.
2: They've all been exposed to it. All you have to do is look at the Sears and Roebuck's catalog. And there was all type of stuff anywhere. Anyway, so they always been exposed to it, whether they want to say it or not. The other thing is that when they are exposed to that pornography, listen to me, is that demons come into them, but they don't come in at one at a time. They come in gangs. So fornication, sexual abuse, lust, Asmodeus, all of these sexual things come in, rape. All of this comes in at one time. That's why we take them all through.
3: Mm-hmm.
2: But let me tell you, in homosexuality, lesbian, all of these things come in at one time.
3: Right.
2: And it was a setup for the church to be deceived in the last days. And let me tell you how. It's because the church is supposed to be the forerunner, or the standard in saying that we're not going to allow this type of stuff in the church. And that's what they say.
3: Right.
2: So watch this here. So now at the time frame that we're in, it is transgender. It is all of these type, LGBTQ+, all the way through,
3: right,
2: these numbers. And because the people who are in leadership, I'm talking about from the top of your denomination to the pastors who were there, have never went through deliverance.
3: Mm-hmm.
2: That spirit that's in them is telling them it's all right to be homosexual. It's okay. That it's all right to be trans. It's all right to be, because they never got it out.
3: Mm-hmm.
2: So it's in them now,
3: right,
2: deceiving the church, because they rebuke deliverance and they don't think they need it. Here's the same thing we're talking about now, is that the church does not believe that aliens are real, just like they don't believe the pornography should be there. See what I'm getting at?
3: Yes.
2: But the spirit is already in them.
3: Yes.
2: From when we were kids.
3: That's right.
2: So it's already in them, and that spirit is going to be talking to them.
3: Mm-hmm. That's right.
2: When all of this goes down, they show up and they start healing, and these people who have alien spirits in them, and they start manifesting like them. Now, this other part is, let's do this right here. And I got the video here of where the person has the eyes, of where the reptilian eyes.
3: Yes, sir.
2: They go reptile, black, and all of these things.
3: Mm-hmm.
2: We have already seen in deliverance with people who are Christians.
3: Yes.
2: Is that their bodies will morph and change.
3: Yes, they will.
2: That they will change to different shapes, jaws. Jaws will grow out.
3: Different ages.
2: Yeah. Listen, let me tell you this one here, like the one that we're talking about, ages. So I've had this happen with me, and there's other people in the room. This female we was taking through deliverance,
3: mm-hmm,
2: and it was a curse. And the curse was called the curse of the old woman. And we started calling the spirit, breaking that curse, called her husband. This is my old woman. And it really made her feel bad. Mm-hmm. So we started calling out that curse of the old woman, and sitting right in front of us in the chair, right in my office in there, this 40-year-old beautiful woman went, sat in front of me, went from 40 years old to 85. Mm-hmm. Her face morphed and wrinkled. I'm talking about everything. Her hair changed. Her whole face wrinkled up to 85 years old. I said, breathe. Just come on out. You hear me? The curse of the old woman, the spirit of the old woman. Come out. Come out. And that spirit was coming out of her. And as she breathed that thing out, she goes right back to 40 years old. Mm. I haven't seen that. I've seen it three times.
4: Yeah, I've seen it quite a few times.
2: So this three-time thing that we've seen, this was a variation. Mm-hmm. This last one we saw was a woman who came to the church, and she says, I need to show you this picture here. She showed me a picture, and she says, when I go to work in the morning time, I look like this. Mm-hmm. And she says, but when I come home at the end of 8 hours, she showed me the picture, and she looks like she is 85 years old. I said, oh, I know what this is.
3: Right.
2: It is the curse of the old woman, but the variation is when she goes to work, she looks young, and over an eight-hour period, at the end of the day, she looks like an old woman. She goes home, wakes up, and she's back like this here. Same spirit.
4: Right.
2: We called this spirit out of her. Because now, see, we are the wiser.
4: Right.
2: Oh, we know what this is.
4: Don't have to investigate.
2: We know what to call out. Said, I know, come on up here. Mm-hmm. I want the spirit. That's the old woman. Come up. And sitting right there in front of us. Mm-hmm. In front of us this time. I said, come up, old woman. I want the spirit called the old woman. And sitting in front of me, this woman changed from 40 years, I think she was like 50, to like 85. And I said, you hear me? Come out of this woman now. Come out of her. She actually got out of the chair, got on the floor, on her knees, head in the bucket. I mean, she's retching. Wow. And then when she got up off the floor, she looked at me, and she looked like she was 50 years old again.
4: Praise
2: but
4: God.
2: Right there, she went from 50 to 85 to this. What I'm trying to tell you is this. When you see and know that these demons that are in people mm-hmm. can morph and change the body, when we're talking about this alien disclosure and they're going to be seeing things, you're going to see people mm-hmm. right in front of you and them themselves. The thing is, they already got them. Mm-hmm. They already got this. They're going to start hearing voices. Mm-hmm. They're going to start hearing sounds. The people that we're talking about, y'all, mm-hmm. they're going to start hearing voices. They're going to start hearing sounds. And they're going to start acting like what they see on that screen. The thing is, they already got it. Mm-hmm. And the thing is, it's going to be unbelievers to where they're going to say, well, this is possession. It's like they're being possessed. And this is the reason why I label this here, possession or oppression. What's the difference?
4: Right.
2: Because the Christian is oppressed.
4: That's right. The definition needs to be clear.
2: Yeah, that is the Christian is oppressed, still saved.
4: Right.
2: But they got the two spirit.
4: Right.
2: It's already in them. Now I know this is gonna be where people are gonna freak out on this, mm-hmm. and they're gonna buck on this here. But go listen to Z, go listen to A to Z,
4: yeah,
2: and listen to all of them, and they're not gonna tell you right. anything like this. Mm-mm. Is in the aliens can happen like that. So let me just give you another for instance here, that of the morphing and the changing. There are people that I have taken through deliverance. And as they're coming for deliverance and things like this here, they will say this. There's something wrong with my back.
4: Yes.
2: There's something wrong with me. So what is it? And they said, in my back, it's as if my back is growing fins. Mm. Growth coming out of my bones. Like Leviathan has the back with the fins, yes. and everything like that. Or their face is changing.
4: And they'll say, I feel my body changing.
2: They
4: say that.
2: They feel it. Exactly. That they already, these spirits are already at a level in them that they're just dormant. And when they start to awaken, see, this is where the awakening, the disclosure and this awakening It's awakening what's in the person.
3: Mm-hmm.
2: Whether it be kundalini. Some people say, well, that's just kundalini. So I don't care what you call it.
3: Right.
2: All I'm telling you, we can call kundalini out. We can call Leviathan out. And we've already seen them twist the body, morph the body. But when it comes to aliens, spirits that you've seen on television and things like that, and they take on that shape.
3: Yes.
2: And they start to change, and you start seeing these things with people again. You know, this is where when they come out of that movie. So when they come out of that movie, or they start talking about these things happening all around us, this alien spirit that are in people are going to be talking to the pastors.
3: That's right.
2: And they're going to be talking to
3: They're going to be on the pastor's council. They're going to be leading their prayer groups.
2: The Pope's going to say, we need to take the aliens and we need to baptize them.
3: That's right.
2: They need to be saved. And look, they just need a body to be in. And they're possessing a body.
3: They're more relevant than you are. Aren't you going to give them your body?
2: Exactly. It's just like a medium.
3: Yes,
2: that these things are going
3: to
2: happen.
3: We know that's not how it's supposed to be, but that's what
2: the intelligence is going to come out with a person. They're going to know things. And listen, when these people are saying that they've lived in other lives or they've been off planet and all of these things, it's the spirit that's in them. It's the alien spirits that are in them that's talking through them. The memories come alive. This is not me. How can I have this here? I've had another life or reincarnated. I had to have something because how do I have all of these memories and all of these different things? Well, people would talk about a split personality, or they'll talk about fragmented souls and all that. I said, y'all listen to what I'm saying. I believe in every bit of that. But I'm telling you what's going to happen. That movie is going to awaken in people these demons. And this stuff is going to happen. It's going to start happening more and more. And so there is a remedy to it. I believe there's a remedy. The remnant will understand the remedy.
3: Mm-hmm.
2: The remnant will understand the truth that I'm trying to tell them.
3: Mm-hmm. That's correct.
2: It's just not, well, you know, the Bible says there aren't any other life and Jesus would have. That's not the issue.
3: That's right.
2: That is a sidebar issue.
3: Yes.
2: Just like the man. That watched the woman slide down the pole, how he got rebuked. That's a side issue. Every one of them men got demonized.
3: Right.
2: That's the issue.
3: There's two things I want to say about this. There are congressional hearings that have taken place, and people who were assigned to what we would call any of these other life forms, they say there's four distinct races, the tall grays, the short grays, the Nordic. They don't know where the Nordic come from, blah, blah, blah. And this man testified that none of them were off-world. He testified without beyond the shadow of a doubt, and there were two other people that collaborated with him. Now, just like Bob Lazar says that they were not, as scientists, allowed to collaborate because they kept it compartmentalized. They kept it sectioned off so that they could not communicate. And with science, that is a very restrictive and impossible to come to exact conclusions. I'm just the nerd talking here. And the second thing that I want to say about that is if every one of these situations that people are considering, let's just say they're considering them, there has to be a basis of truth in you where you know you really got to walk down, what do I know about this? Is it only what I'm being told, or do I have a
2: you got to give me more than that. You've been too vague for me.
3: Exactly. You got to help me understand where you're coming up with this information from. So I want to also say this. I want to break down the word entertainment for you. I believe it's very important for you to understand this. This was brought to my attention quite some time ago, and this is one of the ways that I pray, and it's time for you to know. Okay, so let's break down the word entertainment. The word enter is a verb, broadly means to come or go into a place. It uses spans of physical movement, digital inputs, and formal processes. And it goes on. You can Googer this too. Okay. Now let's talk about tain. The meaning of tain. The word tain has two primary definitions depending on its context. Tin mirror backing, a thin paper-like sheet or tin of tin foil, used historically as a reflective coat on the back of mirrors. Second definition, word root, as a suffix, often combined as tain, it derives from the Latin tenere, which means to hold or to grasp. I think it's imperative for you to understand.

0: the result of that action or the state and condition of being something. So what are you? Are you the things that have entertained you? What are you housing? What are you containing? So I just want you to understand that our very language tells you what is happening to us. And God has me on word searches all the time, and sometimes they make good sense, and sometimes I don't understand. But at the time that this came to my attention was about 2 years ago. I didn't really know what else to do with it other than the context of deliverance and understanding deliverance. But entertainment itself means that you something enters, you hold it or grasp it, and then it has an action in you. It is a condition of being something. So, you know, how would you define your existence? What exactly are you? Now, if I'm going to answer that question on my end, it's I'm exactly who the Word of God says I am. I'm a child of the living King. I am aware that I do not wrestle with flesh and blood. I wrestle with powers and principalities and rulers of this dark world, wickedness in high places. Is everyone wicked? No, but the things that oppress us as Christians intend to run your life and make you think that's who you are. So I'm just making sure you're clear and you understand that, like Pastor said a while ago, if the fountain spouts fresh and bitter water, it's time to clean the fountain. You know, if you're cussing and you're fussing and you're blessing people, well, you probably need to get your fountain cleaned out.
1: There you go. Well, there's going to be people who are going to need that happen when they come back from this movie or before. Or it's just going to awaken things.
0: Yes, sir.
1: So here's what I'm going to share with people. When we do seminars and there are things that come on the screen, videos that I show, I make sure people make that declaration, say, in the name of Jesus.
0: In the name of Jesus.
1: I forbid the transference of any spirit off that screen to me.
0: Off that screen to me.
1: Or from any person to me.
0: Any person
1: that's in this room. Because they can do that as well.
0: In Jesus' name.
1: So I take my spiritual authority over that.
0: That's correct.
1: Because there are things that there are, I don't care what you watch.
0: That's right.
1: You need to do that.
0: That's correct. There are things everywhere.
1: And that's how they get mind control on you.
0: Mm-hmm.
1: Now, I know there's people that just don't believe that that spirit of mind control or double-minded or what have you is there. There's been too many people that God has shown in the spirit realm this thing sets on their head.
0: That's right.
1: And they use this to control people. Well, and that's just my statement there.
0: And if you struggle with voices, you need to understand there is a spirit of mind control. Everyone who deals with voices
1: needs
0: deliverance from mind control.
1: And eventually, the people who rebuke me for believing that when they can't set them free from these mental issues, they're going to go back and go, well, maybe I need to try this mind control thing and get it off. And they're going to go, oh! The thing I rebuke is the very thing I need to be free from.
0: That's right.
1: Anyway, they'll eventually see it. But the thing is, when we showed them a video, we say, don't, you know, just forbid the transference of any spirit.
0: Now, if you go to watch this movie, he's saying,
1: you need to do that.
0: You make sure you do that.
1: Yeah. Now, the other part is there are times when we teach about transference of a spirit. I think I just need to kind of like put this here now.
0: That's
1: just
0: good.
1: Just a little bit right here.
0: Thank you, Pastor.
1: Is that I'm not, people do, there are all from, listen here, for all the demon slayers, many of the deliverance ministers, all of them say you don't have to be concerned about this.
0: That is what they say.
1: And that's just fact. The part of it is that is the ruse. That's the lie that they have swallowed.
0: That's right.
1: But that's not the lie we gonna swallow.
0: That's correct.
1: Because I've already had it happen to me.
0: That's right.
1: Just touching a person.
0: Like you said, it ain't gonna happen but one time.
1: Yeah, all I gotta do is happen one time to me.
0: You don't want that to happen again.
1: Not what I experienced.
0: Me either.
1: And there's other people who've experienced it
0: once they
1: realized it.
0: Yes.
1: See, there are people that are battling things right now. They went somewhere and they came back with cancer. They don't know how they got it.
0: That's right.
1: Well, it was transferred from another person.
0: That's right.
1: It went into them.
0: Because the person who's housing the cancer, that spirit of cancer knows that person's eventually going to die. It's looking for a home.
1: Looking for a home.
0: It's looking, where am I going to go? They love the bloodline. If they can find somebody in the bloodline, they want it. But
1: that's
0: if
1: it
0: not,
1: works.
0: They'll go somewhere else.
1: It's real simple. And it can transfer.
0: That's right.
1: So before we interpose with somebody or start

0: working with them or things, or we're just very cautious to say we forbid the transference of any spirit. Nothing can enter in me if I touch this, this, or this, mm-hmm. or anything like that. That transference of a spirit. Once you understand that, it's just not only touch. I mean, if you can believe you can watch pornography,
1: yes,
0: and pick up.
1: Anybody that has, like you said, everybody has been exposed to it at some point. It affects you. You know it affects you.
0: It's like this here. Do you believe that you can pick up objects and something come into you too?
1: Yes, I do. We've seen it.
0: Yeah, that's just what we've seen. So there's a whole segment that I do on this here about transference of a spirit.
1: Yes, sir.
0: So as they go to the movie house, that's the same thing, or the cinemas tomorrow, whatever, same thing.
1: Can I say something right here?
0: Go ahead.
1: He says, you better be praying about the bathrooms you use.
0: Yeah.
1: Now, let me tell you something. We've traveled all over the United States, and we have to use public facilities. We have to touch the same things that other people touch, like when you pull the... to fill your car up with gas, there's a nozzle you have to touch. There's things in your life that you have to touch. Your steering wheel, when you take your car to get it worked on, somebody else is going to touch your steering wheel.
0: Pray over your stuff.
1: Pray over everything that you touch, because it's hard to do that. But at the same time, if you understand that, then you start your day that way.
0: Mm-hmm. Yeah. I mean, if you've ever worked in a plant where cross-contamination is a big thing, mm. as far as like different medications.
1: Yes, sir.
0: And you have to do certain protocols moving from one area to the other. Everything you touch, they teach you. Don't touch this, don't touch this, don't touch this. You can pick up this dust or this whatever and carry it right over and into another medication.
1: And see, my mind, because I am such a nerd about things and fact-driven, if that is a physical
0: thing,
1: principle, why would it not be a spiritual principle?
0: Exactly.
1: Because everything that happens in the spirit eventually happens in the physical.
0: Exactly.
1: It manifests. So, you know, if you reverse engineer whatever you've allowed yourself to believe, then you know this is true.
0: So they're not even going to talk about you have to protect yourself, and you do. When you go, so before you sit there and you pray, but let's do this here. Someone says, well, you don't need to go. You shouldn't go. We need to go. I want to tell you what had happened to me. And I guess this might be a good time. You know, the things that I talk about could be things that, I guess I need to say, this is purely entertainment.
1: That's right. It is.
0: Is that what I
1: did? I said that at the very beginning.
0: This is purely entertainment.
1: I did a disclaimer,
0: you know,
1: too.
0: Yeah, that's your disclaimer. Purely entertainment. So let's do this here.
1: For entertainment purposes,
0: yeah,
1: only.
0: So at the church, there was an incident that took place where I had to take a man that was at the church and actually asked him to leave.
1: Yes.
0: And when I asked him to leave, my office, as he left, and they're walking him out to the parking lot. This was on a Wednesday, and we prayed over our place, you know, there. We prayed whatever happened. We went to get in our car. I left something in my office.
1: Your wallet, I think.
0: And I came back into my office, and when I opened up that door smelled like sulfur. I mean, I'm talking about the rankest sulfur, pungent.
1: Yes, it was
0: strong. It wasn't just a little.
1: It wasn't mild.
0: No, it was strong.
1: Mm-hmm.
0: We opened up that door, and then it rolled into the foyer.
1: Yes, it did.
0: And as it rolled, there was like three or four people there.
1: Yeah.
0: They smelled this here. That smell went through the foyer, down the left hallway, down across the back.
1: Mm-hmm.
0: It went into the sanctuary.
1: Yes.
0: No, it was a pungent smell, just a terrible smell. We prayed over the church. We left. We went home.
1: Mm-hmm.
0: I'm sitting there in my living room late that night. And I said, Lord, I said, what am I dealing with here? And the name that I already knew that this man had brought to me as far as
1: yes.
0: a spirit was Aziel. And I looked it up, the sulfur smell. What does sulfur mean with demons? That's what I just, you know, that's. I already knew, but I said, I just wanted to know. I'm searching.
1: Do the research.
0: Yeah, and it said that sulfur smell is from can be in a demonic presence with very strong demons. this sulfur smell, and I'm talking about it filled the whole church.
1: It did.
0: And it said, such as spirits called Aziel.
1: Mm-hmm.
0: And when that name was right there, I'm going, click, click, click.
1: Yeah.
0: This is exactly what I was dealing with.
1: Yeah.
0: And then I'm praying to the Lord. I said, Lord, show me, what am I dealing with here? And let me tell you what he told me. Now, this is where people, some people are going to have problems.
1: Right.
0: But and I did too. And I said, Lord,
1: I think we all did.
0: I said, Lord, you have to show me. And he says, I want you to watch the movie called Fallen.
1: Right.
0: There's a message in there for you.
1: Mm.
0: And I said to myself, that's not a good movie. There's a message in there. Watch it. Now, when I had to rent the movie, and I got it,
1: mm-hmm.
0: and it's about Denzel Washington,
1: mm-hmm.
0: and it's about a spirit that jumps from person to person through touch,
1: mm-hmm.
0: y'all. All right? I'm not worried. I'm not concerned, because I already into that.
1: Mm-hmm.
0: But he is in the basement of...
1: And there's a distinct thing that happens. He recognizes it when it happens.
0: So he is in the basement of a cabin in the woods, and he's searching for this spirit that he knows is jumping from person to person, killing people.
1: That's right.
0: Murdering people. And he is led to the woods there in his cabin, and he's down in the basement part of it, and he has an old rag and some liquid that's in a bottle or something, and there's something on the wall that he can't determine what it is, and he wets that rag, and he starts to wipe that wall, and when he wipes that wall, the name on that wall is Aziel.
1: Mm-hmm.
0: And I had watched that movie many years ago. That's in the like mid-90s. And I did not even remember that name, Aziel, was in that movie. And the Lord kept saying, he said, keep watching. There's a message. Now, this time here, I'm going, the hair on my head standing up, because I didn't even know that name was in there.
1: Hey, that's right.
0: And I'm watching this here, right? And it is where he is, he's in front of the precinct,
1: mm-hmm.
0: and there's that spirit that is moving from person to person, and he starts to taunt him and said, I told you shouldn't try to follow me. I told you should have left me alone. I told you, pal, you should have done this here. And the Holy Spirit said, watch, watch, watch. Here's the message. And it says, and he did it real slow, beware of my wrath. And the Lord spoke to me right then. The Holy Spirit says, you're dealing with stuff that you just don't really understand,
1: mm-hmm.
0: how strong and how powerful these demons are, these spirits are, or these fallen angels are. Beware of my wrath. Now, and you talk about the hair on my head standing up.
1: Yeah.
0: There are things that we are dealing with when we're talking about deliverance.
1: Yes.
0: That you cannot be ignorant about.
1: Mm-mm.
0: Y'all, listen, you better not be ignorant about this here. All of these other ministers, they've not tapped into deliverance. They skirt up to it. Paul Begley skirts up to it. The people get up to it. They say, you're filled with the Holy Ghost. Can't nothing happen to you. Nothing can harm you.
1: Covered in the blood.
0: Yeah, covered in the blood. All that. And I'm telling you, is that your fountain can sweet water and sour water, bitter water come out of the same fountain? Yes. Yes, it can.
1: Yes, it can.
0: But it shouldn't.
1: That's right.
0: That's what James 3 is trying to tell you.
1: That's right.
0: Can a fig tree, my brethren, bear olive berries, either a vine figs? It shouldn't. But if it is, there's something wrong. You got a branch.
1: Hallelujah.
0: You got a branch that's grafted in
1: mm-hmm.
0: to this vine that needs to be trimmed and cut off.
1: Yes.
0: There's something wrong.
1: That's right.
0: This is what the Bible is trying to tell us,
1: mm-hmm.
0: not trying to get you to this ruse that nothing can't be there.
1: Yeah, blissfully unaware of the truth.
0: Exactly. So this truth about understanding this transference of a spirit. See, that movie about falling, mm-hmm. oh, yeah, stuff is transferring. Stuff is transferring. That's not what the movie was. So listen, we already got that.
1: Mm-hmm.
0: That was not the message. We are past that.
1: Yeah, he had your attention. He had you under Holy Ghost arrest, but you already had that part of the message.
0: Yeah, we already got that message.
1: That's right.
0: There's a message in there, and it's not about transference of a spirit.
1: No.
0: It's that beware of my wrath. And there are things that the church is unaware of, and there are things that we have to be aware of, and we have to be exposed with. And I'm not saying that does everybody need to. I wouldn't say they all need to. And I'm just going, all I'm telling you is this. Is this is a big deal. And if they're making this kind of a deal in it, you're going to need to know what's going on.
1: That's right.
0: If you're deliverance. And you need to pray. You need to protect yourself. You need to be ready. And then you need to be praying. And there's going to be certain things that you just need to guard yourself away from. Because you're going to be exposed to. Man, when I watched that thing with Denzel Washington, Fallen?
1: Yes, sir.
0: I'm going, I don't even want to listen to this. That made so much cussing in here.
1: It was a lot. That's right.
0: Yeah, this is terrible.
1: It's not a good movie.
0: You know, but the thing is, that's what everybody's been exposed with.
1: I remember Sister Fran saying when you were teaching about it, to be sure you forbid the transference of any spirit.
0: She did.
1: Because there are so many things in that movie that are just not good. She said you need to see it. And you need to prayerfully watch it.
0: If you watch it, and we show you about this here, and you know there's required viewing.
1: Yes, like there's required reading when you go to school. That one of those things that you have to understand.
0: And when we do deliverance training, I'm sorry, y'all. Y'all need to see this video.
1: Mm-hmm.
0: Y'all need to watch this. Why? Because you need to see it now before you get in a room.
1: That's right.
0: And fear fills your heart.
1: Yes, sir. That's correct.
0: Because of what you're seeing. You need to go ahead and deal with that now. We got to get that out of you now. We need to get it out of you.
1: And Scripture tells you that men's hearts will fail within them. So if you haven't asked yourself, what would cause your heart to fail? I know the Holy Ghost asked me years ago, and he gave me a vision. He showed me what would cause my heart to fail. Since that day, I have prayed against it so that if ever I face that, if it was a vision that I would see to come to pass, that I would be ready for that day, because it was not this light scenario of easy things. Matter of fact, it follows the narrative of today. And at the time I said this, or the time that God said this to me and I began to share it, everybody thought I was nuts. But I said and shared it anyway, because I knew God had spoken to my heart. This would be the thing that would cause my heart to fail. And I mean, I would share it, but I ain't trying to freak anybody out either.
0: So I want to read this right here.
1: Okay.
0: This is, I'm going to put it up on the screen. Yeah, I think I'm going to drop it up on the screen right here. This is Pastor Cy Amosa. And here's what her she's listening to. She's
1: Hello, beautiful Pastor Cy from
0: Hawaii. And this is it here. Our folks have experienced the Nordics as 7 feet tall. They blended in with the tourists in Hawaii. They gave them away was how they were observing people behavior making purchases. When the Nordic realized they were being observed, they quickly walked out and disappeared. Similar incident happened Las Vegas with one of our folks. For some reason, these Nordics tried to blend in with the tourists. Now, thank you, Pastor.
1: Wow. Thank you for sharing.
0: Yeah. Because those type things that you're sharing right there are the things,
1: yes,
0: that we hear mm-hmm. when we take people through deliverance.
1: Correct.
0: About how these things appear. What they are.
1: Or their people's interaction with these different kinds of entities.
0: Exactly.
1: Whatever. I don't know what to call them.
0: Beings. Demons.
1: People.
0: Or the biological beings with a spirit in them.
1: God says
0: a demon in them.
1: People that aren't people is what God told me.
0: Right. Well, they're not people. Yeah, I mean, you know that. Yeah. I mean, but they're there.
1: They're
0: and they have supernatural powers.
1: And they're real. People see them. People deal with experiences with them.
0: Mm-hmm. They have sex with them.
1: Yeah, there's all kinds.
0: There's all type of things.
1: That's right.
0: And them hosting in a body is what you're going to see coming out of this. And Christians has got it. I'm just letting you know they need deliverance.
1: That's right.
0: They need deliverance. And you know this is I'm going to say it like this here. There are people I know that's been in our church that the wife was so afraid of the husband.
1: Yes.
0: Because he had anger.
1: Yes.
0: And it was just rage and anger. that they say, oh, Pastor, you can't say anything to him. You don't need to say anything to him. And he just flies off the handle and gets so mad. And we have to bear the brunt of everything that's happening with him. And this was at a time when we're doing deliverance. Mm-hmm. And he just absolutely refused that he could have a spirit because he was a Christian filled with the Holy Ghost. But his family was absolutely afraid of it.
1: Yes, that's right.
0: See what I mean?
1: Yes, sir.
0: And that's how you know whether or not you're going to admit to it. Other people will say...
1: Your family can tell you.
0: The people say, listen, this happened to us first few months that we were in deliverance. Maybe the first year. Getting ready for this.
1: Right.
0: Getting ready for it because we didn't know what was happening.
1: You were preaching about deliverance, but it hadn't broke out yet.
0: Because this was in December. This was in December the year before of January 25th. So it was 2014. And I was preaching out of a book, teaching out of a book about how did you know if you needed deliverance from spirits or what have you.
1: Mm-hmm.
0: And one of them was anger. Are you a very angry person? Get angry and fly off the handle. And, you know, just... And all the people around you are afraid of you because of the way that you respond to things like that. And I gave her an altar call. Hey, we had a few people come up. And then the person, everybody pretty much left. That was that Sunday night.
1: Mm-hmm.
0: And then we're, you know, closing up that evening by my office and what's happening. And there was a man, his wife and child goes out to the car. He comes back into the room, back to the church, inside my office over there, and he says, I need prayer. I said, you do? He said, yes, sir. He said, I said, what do you need prayer for? He says, spirit of anger. He said, I'm an angry person. I said, oh, that's not a problem. So we went in my little office room next to my office there, and when he sat down at the side of that other table, the side of the table there, it's like he blew up. I'm talking about he got big. I told him, I don't know what happened. Y'all, he was like one of these morphs. He was like...
1: changed.
0: Yeah, he was getting big on me. Like this right here, right? As he said, he was manifesting.
1: Wow.
0: Right?
1: Right.
0: And I opened up my Bible to Luke 10:19. And I spun that Bible around and put my finger on it. I said, you hear me? I said, I'm not afraid of you.
1: Mm-hmm.
0: I said, Jesus said he gives us power to tread upon all serpents and scorpions. And by no means shall anything harm us or hurt us. You hear me? And I said, I believe every word in this Bible. And then... He kind of like sat there, and I says, we're going to take you through deliverance. Bill George got in there with me. There's two doors in that office.
1: Right.
0: And I said, I posted two men at the door. We got there, and I said, you close that door, and nobody comes in this room. Y'all hear what I said? No matter what y'all hear.
1: Right.
0: Nobody comes in this room.
1: Nobody.
0: Nobody comes in this room of what's going on. So we get in there and we start praying over him. Bill and I do. And we're sitting over here on that long chairs over there, all three or four chairs. And as we start to call this spirit of anger out of him and rage out of him, he blows up big like this here. His chest gets big. He turns red faced and everything, starts coughing. All of this stuff starts coming out of him. And it was kind of like you could tell the room changed when this thing came up out of him.
1: Right.
0: And we call that spirit out of him. And after that spirit came out of him, he's back normal again.
1: Right.
0: He's a normal person talking to us. And he said, who was that man that was in here standing with y'all in here? I said, brother, ain't there been nobody in this room? He said, oh, yeah, there was a man in here. I said, what did it look like? He says, well, he was kind of a thin looking man. He had, I said, khaki pants on, white shirt, blonde hair. He said, that's all I saw of him, but he was standing right next to you.
1: Praise
0: when
1: God.
0: This was happening. And I knocked at the door there and said, hey, you guys come in here. I said, did anybody come in this room? Well, they said, no, we heard a lot going on, but there's nobody who went past our post. But there was a man, that was an angel, I believe the Lord sent.
1: Hallelujah.
0: Just standing right there next to us.
1: Yes.
0: Y'all, listen, this is the first time that we're doing this here. And he blew up so big, he said, there's something wrong with me. He actually unbuttoned his shirt all the way down and pulled his shirt down over his shoulders and all. And blood vessels, listen to me, blood vessels from his stomach, his arms, his back had burst.
1: Wow.
0: There was such a strain in his body that the blood vessels burst all over him, and this spirit came up when it came up and came out of him.
1: You know, I know people that happens to when they throw up.
0: Yep.
1: You know, whenever they're
0: get that red, that retch.
1: Yeah, because they have, you know, just in everyday life when they're sick, those things happen. But this man's going through deliverance. What a wild manifestation, evidence of his freedom. That's amazing.
0: So this spirit of anger came up and came out of him, and it manifested coming up and out of him. So there are people, as we're saying, that are in church that has this in them. And all you have to do is ask people.
1: Yes.
0: Do you think I have it? Go, yeah. You need to get prayer.
1: That's right.
0: But they don't want to submit to mm-hmm. any type of deliverance.
1: Well, that's the same thing you said a while ago when you were talking about if this subject is upsetting you and you're feeling fear, we need to get that fear out of you. A lot of people are fearful of deliverance. Just they don't want to know what they have. When you're dealing with a person who is honest with themselves, can handle honesty, you know, takes it pretty well, those folks generally do pretty good in deliverance. But if you're dealing with a person that struggles yep. with being honest, you know, they have a fear of what's going to be said or what somebody might think of them. I mean, we've done this so long that, you know, we know it's not the person. But the person who's just been exposed to deliverance doesn't understand that. They're fearful of the process.
0: So this thing that's going to happen with the alien disclosure, it's going to stir these spirits up in people. It's just like me talking about the thing at church.
1: Yes.
0: If you're angry, ask somebody
1: mm-hmm.
0: in your family. Yeah, that here it started up. This thing comes out. As they do this disclosure thing, it's going to start stirring these spirits up
1: yes.
0: that's already in them. Right. And, of course, these things are going to transfer
1: mm-hmm.
0: into them. They're going to start hearing voices. They're going to start hearing making sounds. It's going to be in their dreams, visitations.
1: I like the way you said it, that it's going to be a handshake. Those spirits that we've allowed or that we've contained, that we have allowed to enter us and is doing something to us, this movie's gonna, like you said, it's like a handshake. There's a recognition of whatever those other spirits that you have entertained or that you have allowed into your life or been curious about. There's a place you've compromised. This movie's gonna, like what I like to call it, poke it, provoke. Mm-hmm. Provoke those spirits.
0: So here the part of oppression and possession. A person's not saved watching this. They possessed. And they're not a Christian. The other part of is that you're a Christian.
1: Yeah.
0: And this is an open door of things coming in you need deliverance from. The other people need to be saved and cast those demons out.
1: That's right.
0: Deliverance is the children's bread.
1: That's right.
0: And to get all of this stuff, get it up, get it out, so that, listen, I want to tell you, and if this is that deception that the Bible talks about, where the church, if the time wasn't shortened, that the very elect possibility could be deceived, what if this is this event?
1: Right.
0: This alien disclosure. And then all of the stuff, they start seeing more and more of this happening everywhere, and it comes on the scene.
1: Yes.
0: And then there's some type of a rapture that takes place. Of course, they talk about that Project Bluebeam, all of these things that we have studied over the years of how the deception is going to happen. The deception is that it's already in them. And someone, I put it on the screen here a while ago, that it was a man that was doing the pole dancing.
1: I think that I do. Yeah. I think I do remember that.
0: But what I'm trying to say is this here. It doesn't matter.
1: Yes.
0: Whether it's a man or a woman, this pole dancing, it's the same spirit being released off that pole.
1: Right. Or anything in that category.
0: Yeah.
1: It doesn't necessarily.
0: That's right.
1: Any kind of lust. It doesn't have to be just for a woman.
0: Men lust after men. That's when the Bible talks about how it's going to be in the last.
1: And how horrible that is that it happened at this.
0: So it gets in them.
1: Men's.
0: We got to wrap this up. We need to wrap this up. Get on out of here.
1: We do.
0: So are we going to do something tomorrow night after the movie?
1: I would love to. I mean, if you think we should, let's do it.
0: I mean, I don't know.
1: Let's have an after discussion. Who's going to the movie tomorrow?
0: Yeah, I know I am.
1: I know I'm going.
0: I'm
1: going
0: to go watch it and then.
1: Forbidden all the transfer.
0: You're going to have to pray before you go.
1: Anything on the toilet, in the chair I'm going to sit in, the drink I'm going to eat, the popcorn I'm going to snag on, the box that came in and all. Everything.
0: All that in a box of popcorn.
1: All that in a box of popcorn. I'm getting a big old bucket with all kind of butter and salt on it.
0: Well, there you go. Y'all can tell how it's going to be with us. Sister Schaefer's going too.
1: I'm so glad she's going. It's going to be so fun. Hey, and you know, look, let's see how it goes tomorrow. And you know, if this after discussion, the people who get to go tomorrow, it'd be great. Some of them might not be able to go because of work, and they're going to be at the movie while we're doing this.
0: Oh, yeah, that's right. They will be.
1: There'll be people that won't even be able to go.
0: So you need to praise things like this. Say, in the name of Jesus.
1: In the name of Jesus.
0: Before I go in the... You need to stand out front.
1: That's right. Just like you do the hospital.
0: Yeah.
1: Just like you do Walmart.
0: Hey. So I guess if I'm going to... If they're going to let me teach, you think I... Hey, if
1: tell
0: they're going to let me teach, you think I need to teach it all?
1: Yes, you need to teach
0: okay,
1: it all.
0: Okay, let's do this here. Let me go ahead and tell you then. I'm going to help you out right
1: let's
0: here.
1: Let's do it.
0: Going into that movie house, there's a smiley face and a frowny face. That's over there. That's it's like this here. It is Thalia and Melpomene.
1: That's right.
0: It is the muse of the theater. You're going to see that there. Smiley face, frowny face.
1: That's right.
0: Those are homosexual spirits that are over the entertainment that...
1: Tell it all, Pastor.
0: That, I mean, this is reason why that so many of those type children and men and women are in that venue.
1: That's right.
0: And they are attracted because it's in them.
1: It draws them.
0: It draws them of the smiley face and the frowny face. Thalia Melpomene.
1: That's the same thing this movie's doing, and that's one of the things I wanted to say a while ago. This movie is drawing us because of what the narrative has been for decades and generations. Mm-hmm. It is drawing us, and I think that Paul Bagley's prediction, he said, I believe this will be a large box office hit because so many people for so many decades have been, like you said, seeded with these possibilities. But you need to recognize exactly what Pastor Henry's saying about Thalia and Melpomene. The spirits themselves.
0: Already there.
1: They're drawing you.
0: You go into the movie house.
1: Yes.
0: And this spirit, did they go in you? Yes, they do.
1: Yes, they do.
0: And look here, and especially the ones that already have that. I'm not going to say it. The ones that are already battling homosexuality and things like that.
1: Or any tendency.
0: Yeah, anything. Of the like. So that spirit goes right on into them.
1: Yes.
0: And the other part of it is that there are people who are as straight it appears to be.
1: Yes.
0: And they have it too.
1: Yes, they're struggling.
0: And there are people that I have trained and started teaching about this here. And they came to my office and says, I have to show you something. I said, what is that? And they pulled their shoulder down and had Thalia and Melpomene
1: tattooed
0: on them.
1: That's right.
0: I said, you know what
1: it's
0: that is?
1: Men and women have
0: the
1: tattoos.
0: They all got this stuff here.
1: Women usually get it on their leg, and the man usually gets it up high.
0: These demons show themselves.
1: Mm-hmm, they do.
0: So go into the place. I'm telling you now, before you walk into it, you need to say, in the name of Jesus, I forbid the transference of any spirit. I divine the strong man over this entire movie house. Anything that wants to, I'm coming in to do business. It's just like going into a hospital.
1: Yes.
0: Stand in front of the hospital and say, I'm coming into this demon-infested place to do my business.
1: Yes.
0: And I'm binding the strong man over everything. Nothing can transfer into me while I'm in here. I go in, I do my business, and I come out in the name of Jesus.
1: So at a movie theater, the strong man would be Thalia and Melpomene. Okay,
0: yep.
1: And if you're going into a hospital, you're looking at a strong man that's either infirmity, or illness, sickness, disease, or death.
0: Asclepius.
1: All... There you go.
0: The healing god of the Greeks, Asclepius, or some of these type of... It's the entwined serpent around the pole. Those type things. I mean, it stands right there and shows you what they are. It's not the... It's called the caduceus, is what it is. But it's things like that you go in and you're dealing with. And now, listen here. I know I have people here who are watching me, listening to me. Now, I want you to go ahead and you can listen to all these people and their little projects of what they're going to be telling you is happening. They're not going to tell you how to protect yourself.
1: Yeah, they got their little niche they're going to talk about.
0: Yeah, and they're going to talk about, deception. You need to trust Jesus. And I'm going to tell you all that, too.
1: And don't worry, you're filled with the Holy Ghost.
0: Yeah, you got to worry about it. I said you need to be sober.
1: And yes, be vigilant.
0: For our adversary walketh about like a roaring lion, seeking whom he may devour.
1: And at the beginning of this program, I said, while he was setting some things up over there and getting ready in the chat and the things that needed to be done for you to have the see the trailer, I said, what is in your arsenal? What you got in your backpack? Tell me about your weapons. What do you believe? How do you war? So I'm just reminding you again, do not skip the word go. Understand that you are dealing with spirits and you need to take your spiritual authority yep. over the situation.
0: So let's talk about one other last thing. As we started talking about this, this is the fifth installment.
1: Yes, sir.
0: About
1: this, is
0: this
1: part
0: here,
1: five.
0: That and we were traveling. I can't remember where we were going. We were traveling, and we had people who were going with us. And I was in the vehicle, and they were driving for me, and I just started talking about these aliens, and it started. Telling them, I said, these spirits are already in people.
1: Yeah.
0: I started telling them, unloading this to them.
1: Yes.
0: As they are driving down the road.
1: Yes.
0: The driver starts manifesting alien spirits.
1: Yes. Yes. Listen, I can verify what he's saying.
0: I'm telling you.
1: I have sat in three deliverances.
0: Already since this?
1: Yes, since this. Three deliverances where alien spirits, names of things, movies, personalities, things we've identified. There's just more than I can say that you've been exposed to it. If you have lived, people say, did you have COVID? And everybody says, no. Well, you still stood 6 feet apart. You still wore a mask. You were given the mandates. You heard everything from the false prophet.
0: You did it.
1: Fauci. You did what he said. So you participated in the COVID deception. So if you've lived here and been a part of this existence since 1947, or since that time, been born since then, you have been exposed to it. So it would be dismissive not to at least consider how have these things affected you? How have these things?
0: I'm telling you, you're messed up.
1: Yeah.
0: You need deliverance bad.
1: That's what I'm saying.
0: One of the things that I was talking about was the name called Valiant Thor.
1: Mm-hmm.
0: And, you know, the alien called Valiant Thor who showed up, talked to our government for years, and it's like 300 or 400 years old.
1: Never aged.
0: And so we did shows right here about
1: yes,
0: this.
1: We did.
0: We did shows right here about all this.
1: I wasn't in the studio
0: I was listening, just like you. And all the Church of God people, all the pastors around here.
1: Hallelujah, Jesus.
0: They said, don't listen to 99.9. Don't go out there. Don't support them. That these people are absolutely crazy. And all their people from their churches slip over to our church to get prayer.
1: They sure do. And slip right back in.
0: And go right back into wherever they're at. But mm-hmm. I'm just telling you, that's what happens.
1: Mm-hmm.
0: But as we were talking about Valiant Thor,
1: mm-hmm.
0: just the name, that spirit started manifesting in this person.
1: Sure did.
0: And then... we couldn't let them drive back with that in them.
1: Mm-hmm.
0: So they're at the conference. They had to get a loan.
1: Mm-hmm.
0: Rachel, you and...
1: It was several of us.
0: And had to take several people
1: several
0: through.
1: Several of us, Connie and Johnny.
0: Yeah. Had to take them through deliverance.
1: Taking people through deliverance. It was a very serious... In one case, I would say even a real struggle just to breathe. You know, a lot of times like this, like in this trailer, as we're watching this... advertisement for this movie, and the woman says, as she's standing in front of and doing her job, what is happening to me? That did not come out of these people's mouth,
0: right?
1: But in all the rest of us watching and calling the stuff out, we're thinking what is happening here, because this was a new exposure. This is something we hadn't seen quite like this, maybe something like this, but not quite like this.
0: Right.
1: And I know that it was preparing us for what's coming. I know that this is the training, the understanding for us to understand.
0: It gives us the credence of what we're talking about.
1: And you know God's going to send other people.
0: Yep. So there's going to be a video that we're going to release, and we're going to take you through deliverance.
1: Hallelujah.
0: We're
1: going to
0: walk you through it and just put it out there. And another week needs to pass by.
1: Tomorrow night,
0: and we'll release all of that.
1: Yeah, I think tomorrow night, if we do a show tomorrow night, we should really just recap the observations, the things that what I would call would be triggers or things that might cause complications for people. And I'm just asking all of you to be praying about your own family, pray about your own lives, pray about what you've been exposed to, and ask God what He wants. He has spoken to me since I've been sitting here in this studio tonight, and I'm gonna pray into it because I believe that we all need more help. We all need deliverance. I even understood that there's a book that's discussing how to maintain your deliverance, and I'll leave the author's name off, but the reason I mention it is because
0: I know.
1: He says somewhere in this book that, if you go through deliverance more than once, there's something wrong. I'm going to tell you right now, based on the experiences that I have had, sometimes you don't, until the fifth or sixth deliverance, because we, just like a doctor's checkup, once a year we recommend that. And as deliverance ministers, we're exposed to a lot of stuff. So we're gonna get our checkup. And anybody else that needs it, you need to come once a year and have one. So just that teaching, that's not, don't worry about a spirit being transferred. That's a whole nother subject that now has been released in print. That I'm going to tell you straight up, I absolutely disagree with, because I have seen too much. Some people, until they get to that fifth or sixth deliverance, they don't really feel like they can be honest about what's happened to them. They don't feel like they can talk about it. So, it takes a compassionate heart to listen and help somebody sort out their issues. So don't judge people. That's God's job.
0: All right, everybody. I got one last thing I need to tell them. Look at what's going across the bottom of your screen. Support the radio station. Give right there at the Cash App. Look at the CW Christ, the give button right there that you can go to. And support the broadcast.
1: Oh, yeah.
0: It costs money.
1: Yes, it does.
0: I'm going to tell you, I'm gonna tell you what the bill is.
1: It's a lot of equipment in
0: well,
1: here.
0: A lot of this is paid for. The building's paid for.
1: Electricity.
0: This is paid for. Electricity. All this
1: praise
0: has to happen.
1: God.
0: Our tower is $2,000 a month. Every month. $2,000 a month. So getting new people on and your donations help us stay on the air.
1: Praise God.
0: So this is God's radio station.
1: That's right.
0: It's WUCC, mm-hmm. Where you conquer with Christ. And we are the 99, always looking for that one. So why don't you help us out? Push this gospel out there, the ministry of deliverance.
1: Yeah, and I can tell you this is good ground.
0: You'll be blessed to do it.
1: Yeah, you want to invest here.
0: Yeah, we're not asking for a whole lot.
1: No, just do your part.
0: Do your part, we're going to be all right.
1: Do what you can do.
0: All right, everybody, I've been your host, Henry Schaefer.
1: Pastor, thanks for having me.
0: Well, we had a good time tonight, didn't we?
1: God bless y'all. Have a great
0: week. We talked about all kind of crazy stuff.
1: Yes, we did. Have a supernatural week, y'all.
0: These people here are going to think that we're crazy. You know that, right?
1: My name is Rachel, and I am battle ready.
0: I wonder if they're going to tune in. You think they'll tune back in?
1: Oh, yeah.
0: I don't know if they'll tune back in, Rachel.
1: So tomorrow will be part six, huh?
0: Yeah, I mean, if we come back, we'll do part six.
1: Hallelujah.
0: If they let us do part six,
1: we'll see what happens.
0: I don't know. But, whatever happens, we'll see. How'd you think the show went tonight?
1: I think it went great.
0: What do you think about that part about the Aziel? Man, wasn't that crazy?
1: I'm glad you shared that, but I also know that the things you shared that Mike from around the world said, people needed to hear it. Needed to hear it.
0: Yeah. There's going to be a whole lot more going on.
1: God bless y'all.
0: Good night, everybody. God bless.

0: Amen. Amen.
1: That's good stuff right there, boy. All right.
2: Oh, we're going.
3: That's good.
2: Okay. Keep going. I have to read the scriptures. Can you pull up Romans 12 and 1, and I'm going to pull up Galatians 2:20.
4: Yes, ma'am. And I changed it to KJV because I'm an NLT. Want me to start?
2: Yeah, you can
4: go. All right. Romans 12:1 reads, I almost want to say amen when you have it. Okay. I beseech you therefore, brethren, by the mercies of God, that ye present your bodies a living sacrifice, holy, acceptable unto God, which is your reasonable service. Mm.
2: Keep reading now.
4: Yes, ma'am. And be not conformed to this world, but be ye transformed by the renewing of your mind, that ye may prove what is that good. Not used to reading this version. An acceptable and perfect will of God.
2: Thank you.
4: You're welcome.
2: And Galatians 2:20. I am crucified with Christ. Nevertheless, I live, yet not I, but Christ lives in me. And the life which I now live in the flesh, I live by faith of the Son of God, who loved me and gave himself for me. This next song is called 220 in Romans.
4: Ready? Ready.

0: to watch the time, so I'm going to shorten the song a little bit.
1: You got plenty of time. You good.
0: Yeah. I am crucified with you. Now you're living on the inside. Nevertheless, not I by faith.

0: somebody read that while I'm singing it? Something new.
1: I am crucified with Christ. Nevertheless, I live, yet not I, but Christ liveth in me. And the life which I now live in the flesh, I live by faith of the Son of God, who loved me and gave himself for me.

0: you. I wanna act, wanna walk, wanna talk, I wanna think the way you do.
1: Bro.
2: Man.
1: You know what I just pictured? We got our three ladies for New Year's Eve singing around the campfire.
2: Yes.
1: Yes, sir. We do an oyster roast in Harlem at my house on New Year's Eve. That would sound really good. Around a fire. Man.
2: It sounds good. It's fire anywhere.
1: Absolutely. Absolutely. Man, that's something else. Thank you, awesome.
3: You got another one, or was that it?
1: You got one more?
0: I'm good. I'm down.
3: You got one more?
0: Yeah, we ready. Oh, okay. I already introduced us for all the songs. Because I'm trying to think of the last one. Go out with a bang. All right, this is the shortest one, so that's why it's the last one.
1: You got time. It don't want to be a short one.
0: The Lord is good. And if I can't get through with it, we'll start over. So I want to just... That's where this song comes from. Just to see that the Lord is good. And I actually had someone ask me once what that meant. And I had to really go. By the way, I'm studying Mark 10 right now. Like, I've been alone in my own time with Mark 10, so I thought it was cool that came up. But so I had to really dig deep and be like, okay, taste and see. And it really boiled down to the experience, like really experience God and his goodness and his love and his worthiness and his righteousness. And so I tried to bring all that alive in this home, but you know, with our own flavor.
2: Yeah. Amen.
0: Pun intended. Yes.
4: For those that can see us, I did the salt man. Salt man.

Okay. What's the last one? I'll tell you your part, don't you worry. What? Alright. So your parts are gonna go like this, and you keep singing, okay? Love I've never known. Love I've never known. Your voice is a little deeper, so. Love I've never known. Love I've never known. The ladies will sing with you.

0: That's pretty awesome.
1: It's like our own personal worship service.
0: Yeah, I tell you. It's awesome.
2: Thanks for singing with us, guys. You did great.
3: And thank you. I don't really get a chance to really, it depends on how I feel, but I don't often get a chance to really sit down and read the scriptures before I share these songs, so that was just a treat for me in itself. Cool. Because when I first moved here, I was invited to Metro Coffee House. They have a songwriters here there. Series, and I would be singing these songs, and people come to me and be like, "Ooh, who's that song about? Or who's that love song about?" And I'm like, "Jesus," you know, like, and then I would get to have these conversations with people and be like, "Actually, this is about Jesus." And then some of them would sit and like look through their phones with me, and then other people would be like, "Okay, cool, whatever, lady." Yeah. But it was still really cool to not, what is the word? I know she's trying to give me the guys.
0: Amen.
4: We mentioned it briefly. But I felt like the Spirit of the Lord just moved on me on something that he may lead you into a song on, would be Isaiah. Look at 9:6. Unto us a child is born, unto us a son is given.
2: My mom's always saying that. The part about the government shall be on his shoulders. She always mentions that.
4: And that's, hey, Mom. Especially in, I want to say, perilous times. Mm-hmm. Hey, guys, the Lord Jesus is still in charge and in control.
0: Amen.
4: So, do one of y'all want to read?

0: right?
1: Yeah.
0: Okie dokie. For a child is born to us, a son is given to us. The government will rest on his shoulders, and he will be called Wonderful Counselor.
1: Had to say it. Mighty God.
0: Wonderful Counselor.
1: Had to say it. Mighty God.
2: Keep going.
0: Ooh, yeah. Y'all gotta tell me. Mighty God, Everlasting Father, Prince of Peace.
1: Yep.
0: Okay. His government and its peace will never end. He will rule with fairness all eternity. The passionate commitment of the Lord of Heaven's armies will make this happen.
1: Amen.
0: Amen.
3: That's a song that the Everlasting Father.
4: I just heard this funny joke. It's a great joke.
5: Are you living your life to please God?
4: You won't believe how funny this is. No, I really shouldn't tell this kind of joke. But it's so funny. No. I can't tell you.
5: Or are you living to please others?
4: Okay. Pretend it's not me telling the joke, okay? You're going to love this.
5: Is your love for God only worth a joke? 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
8: Welcome to This Week at Christian Heritage Church, located at 285 Oscaga Lake Road in Graniteville, South Carolina. I'm Pastor Stephen Phillips, and I'm thrilled that you've joined us for this broadcast. In 2 Corinthians chapter 11, we read where the Apostle Paul was very concerned about the church of Corinth and their faithfulness to the Lord Jesus Christ. In verse 3, he says, "I fear lest somehow, as the serpent deceived Eve by his craftiness, so your minds may be corrupted from the simplicity that is in Christ." Paul was greatly concerned that Satan was using false apostles, preaching a false message, to complicate and confuse the Corinthian believers. This is a reality in our day as well. Listen now as I get straight to the point on simplicity. Whatsoever is not of faith is sin. Faith and worry, those are the opposite. And so here we see the enemies. The cares of this world is an enemy. I can get so wrapped up in the cares of this world that my life becomes complicated and I get my eye off Jesus. Notice the second thing, the deceitfulness of riches. The deceitfulness of it. What is that? What could that mean? Well, the pursuit, the greed, that can be an aspect of the deceitfulness of riches. The other thing is where we think that there lies our hope. A lot of times people think, well, if I don't have this or that, then I might as well throw in the towel. You see, riches can be very deceitful. There's many people that have, through the gaining of riches, thought that they were going to gain some happiness. And then all of a sudden they get the riches and there's still no happiness. There's still no, they're not content because of riches. And so the deceitfulness of riches will distract you and complicate your life from the simplicity which is in Christ. Thirdly, we see here the desires for other things. That word should be there, things entering in, other things. I believe the Holy Spirit put that word there just so we could fill in the blank. Literally, we having to fill it in this morning. I typed this and I just left it out. So Dean's glad I took credit for that back there. Because I did. I left that out. But we can fill in the blank there. That was unintentional, but now I can...

claim intentionality later, I guess. But then it'll choke the word out. Things will choke the word in our life and make us unfruitful. Unfruitful. And so may we recognize the enemy and his craftiness and be careful that we always look to Jesus as our source and as our resource. Because he, and not allow the enemy to complicate our life in this manner. Now we have a promise concerning simplicity in the scriptures, and it's found in Matthew 22. See, the enemy's got this strategy to get us off of simplicity. But the Lord wants us to think in simplicity when it comes to our relationship, because you gotta remember, don't be offended, but the scripture refers to us as sheep. We are dumb like sheep being led to a slaughter. That's what the Bible says. Take it up with God if you don't like it. Look here. Jesus said, you shall love the Lord your God with all your heart, with all your soul, with all your mind. This is the first and great commandment. And the second is like it. You shall love your neighbor as yourself. On these two commandments hang all the law and the prophets. Now think about how he has simplified it here. He said these two things, you can hang all the law and the prophets. By loving God, loving the Lord your God with all your heart, with all your soul, and with all of your mind. With everything that is within you, and loving your neighbor as yourself. Here he is simplifying, but the strategy against it is to complicate it. And so he brings it down to these terms that we can remember, that we can focus on. I need to love God with everything that is within me. And anything that comes against that, any strategy that the enemy has to come against that, that simple love for him, like the deceitfulness of riches, like the cares of this world, like the other things, I need to recognize it and just go back and make sure I'm loving God with everything that is within me, and loving my neighbor as myself, loving other people. So one of the things we've always said here at the church is love God, love people. Love God, love, and love people. That is what we've been called out to do by the Word and by Jesus Himself. And so here we see this principle of simplicity. Now there's a promise promises of simplicity that I want us to look at, and we're going to go to Matthew chapter 11 and read this passage of scripture, verses 28 through 30. It says, "Come to me, all you who are weary and heavy laden, and I will give you rest. Take my yoke upon you and learn from me, for I am gentle and lowly in heart, and you will find rest for your souls, for my yoke is easy and my burden is light." I want you to notice that. Come to me. Come to me. Here we have a call to accountability by God. Accountability to Christ. Come to me. You see, if you're off somewhere, stuck in a corner, doing your own thing, you can find that you become unaccountable. Sometimes people want to try to live their Christian life without any sense of accountability, but it doesn't work. In fact, the enemy will complicate your life before you know it when you attempt to do it that way. Because that's not God's plan. For one, he says, "Come to me." So we got to make sure that we are near him. I'll take that further. We need to become near him. We need to become near everything that he loves. Near unto his word. Near unto his church. He calls us to fellowship. He calls us to breaking bread with one another. He calls us out of isolation. He went out. What was it? There was 100 sheep. 99 were safe in the fold. And there was one that went off.
What happened? He was going and finding it and said, come to me. You got to get over here with the rest of them. He knew the danger of isolation and the craftiness of the enemy. If he can get you in isolation, he'll kill you. If he'll get you isolated off from everybody else, he'll kill you. You've heard the illustration. You take a coal out of a fire and set it to the side away from the other coals. Guess what will happen? It'll quickly just begin to get a cold. It'll cease to burn in just a short period of time. And that's what the enemy wants. He wants us to become unaccountable. But here the Lord is saying, I'm calling you, come to me. All you who are weary and heavy laden, and I will give you rest. We see another thing in this same passage of Scripture. I want you to note here. He says, take my yoke. Not only does he say, come to me, he says, take my yoke. He calls us to attachment. Not just accountability, but he's calling us to attachment to him. He wants us to be attached to him, near to him. I think about this. When I go to a country outside the United States, the only ones I've ever gone to, I've been to a number of countries in Central America. But I make a point now. I tell whoever the leader is, because number one, I'm not going with somebody who cannot speak Spanish. No, I'm not talking about the crowd. I'm talking about the leader's got to be able to speak Spanish. I know people that take off and they go and they get down there and they going to just meet up with somebody. Uh-uh. They better be there if I'm at the airport, because I'll just get back on the plane and go home. I'm not wandering around the country. You see, and I always tell Jose Rubio this when we meet him down there, because I've only went on one trip that he wasn't there, and I was nervous from the standpoint of communication. But I had another guy, OCL Guzman, that I found out was great. And so I've never been on a trip without Jose or OCL. And guess what I do? I tell them, listen, I'm going to hold your belt loop. If you think I'm close, but I'm going to be right there where I can get your belt loop at any time. Because I want to be attached. Because to me, there's safety in attachment. I remember, you know, we took kids to the zoo long years ago. Sherry was, did we even have kids then? You know, you experts when you don't have kids. And we saw these people with these leashes on kids. I said, man, that ain't right. This ain't no dog. But we had a little fella here at the church. We gladly leashed him. He would have been in the animal cage at Riverbank Zoo. He was everywhere. Jesus said, take my yoke. Attach yourself to me. Lock in with me. And the enemy is constantly trying to get that detachment for us. The easiest thing is he gets somebody to go start looking at everybody else. And start getting people to start questioning everybody else's salvation and look at all them hypocrites. And James Dobson said this years ago, I've never forgotten it. If a hypocrite is standing between you and God, they're closer to God than you are. So don't try to use that excuse. You need to be attached. Notice the third thing here. He says, learn from me. He wants our attention. Our attention needs to be on Christ. If you're going, see Mary and Martha in that story when Jesus came to their house, Martha got busy about all kinds of other things, but Mary did that Jesus said was needful. She focused on Jesus. What is needful for you and I is to just focus on Jesus. Keep things simple. Keep it simple.
And by keeping it simple, we're going to be able to win over

0: onslaughts of the enemy. We're going to be able to win in the hour of temptation. Why? Because Jesus taught us that we can win in the hour of temptation. He said, with every temptation, I'll make a way of escape. With every one of them. Not some of them. With every one of them, I will make a way of escape. He just wants us to take the escape route. So I can never say, I had no choice, the devil made me do it. That's we might say it, but that's lame. It's not true. There's a way out. It might cause our face to turn red and recognizing that I've got to own up to this. I'm just telling you the truth and this is it. And I'm sorry. There may be a price to pay. But we got to take the escape route that he gives us. Because is it better to please God or please man? God. Is there any? See, but I a lot of times in this world, we confuse that. You'll hear people, we're more concerned about hurting somebody's feelings than we are pleasing God. More concerned with whether or not they're going to be our friend than us being a friend of God. Let's not allow the enemy to corrupt our minds from the simplicity that is in Christ. I certainly hope that you've been ministered to through this week's message. If you don't have a church home, please visit us at 285 Oscaga Lake Road in Graniteville, South Carolina, or visit us online at ChristianHeritageChurch.com.
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3: Y'all ready for the word tonight? Say amen.
4: Amen.
3: Amen. I'm ready to give the word too. Amen. The title of the message tonight is going to be Heirs for Eternity. The text tonight is going to be out of Romans 6 and 3. You know, we're starting a new year. And, you know, and let us look at unto the Lord and see what the Lord wants for us in our lives. Amen. You know, I said, Lord, I said, this year I want to probably be used more than I've been ever used. That's what we need to start doing. I'm looking at God, what can I do for you this year? Go around and just tell the people that are sick and afflicted right there that Jesus Christ loves them and He's here to save you, heal you, and touch you right there. We need to start telling people that we are heir of Jesus Christ. Amen. He is telling us that we can be heirs of Him. And if you look up heirs, it is a person legally entitled to someone's property or money or whatever it may be. Like Brother Caleb right there, if he's got money or property, something like that, and he leaves it to me, I'm an heir of Him. This is what I'm trying to tell you. Jesus Christ, He gave us something that we could be heirs of an heir. We can look at whatever it may be. It could be somebody's property. It could be money. It could even be a rank to something right there at that person's death. See, Jesus is the heir of the kingdom of the Father. Amen. For us to become heirs of the Lord, we must become a part of Christ our Lord. Amen. Just like what it says, Romans 6 and 3. Is know ye not that so many of us were baptized into Jesus Christ, were baptized unto His death is what it is. When He died on the cross, we were baptized into His death. Therefore, we were buried with Him by baptism unto that like as Christ was raised up from the dead by the glory of the Father, even so we also should walk in newness of life. For if we have been planted together in the likeness of His death, we shall be also in the likeness of His resurrection. Amen. This is what He's talking about. That if we are born again, Christians right there, we die unto the death with Him is what we do. We recognize the death of Jesus Christ. This is what He's talking about. You ask Jesus to come to your heart, your life, and your mind, and you believe that He died. died on the cross for your sin is what it is. And that's when we believe that, we die unto the same death that he did. The old man is dead is what it is. And we believe it. And if we believe that, and if you believe he was resurrected, that we can be resurrected on that last day too. Amen. But praise God, it's going to be an instant of eye. We're going to have a new body. We're going to have a new walk, a new talk. Amen. I don't know what it's going to look like, but praise God, it's going to be something that Jesus Christ wants us to have, because I recognize the death of Christ and I recognize the resurrection of Jesus Christ. Oh, glory. Hallelujah. I tell you what, just like I love when it went on, just like my mama went on to. Oh, praise God. I know that she's with the Lord, and the Lord's in the King of the King. He said, be absent from the body, be present with the Lord. I don't know where it's going to be at, but if it's with the Lord, praise God, that's where I want to be at, right there. That's enough to make any child of the King, not to shout and praise God. Oh, this plainly says right there, the baptism into Christ was Christ died on the cross in the meaning of God. We died with him. Did you die with him? Oh, I remember the day when I just gave my heart, my life and soul to him right there. That I died on the cross with him. I mean, I gave up all that sinly stuff, all that worldly flesh and all that worldly lust and everything. I had to let it go because I knew there was a different walk, there was a different talk, there was something different about I had to do and believe. Amen. I may have to go through sickness. I may have to go through lots of hurt and little pain, but I'm here to tell you right now, I got one with me says, I'll never leave you, or I'll never forsake you. When things look bad, yea, though I walk through the valleys of the shadows of death, I shall fear no evil. I'm here to tell you right now, we may walk through hell's path on this earth, but Jesus Christ will never fail us. He will never leave us. Long as you recognize the death of Christ and the resurrection of Christ, and he shall raise you up on that last day. Glory, hallelujah. Not only did we die with him, but we were buried with him as well. Was you buried with him as well? That's when you go in there and you get baptized in there. You get buried with him, because we buried this old man right here. That's to let the world know what we've done. We've now been baptized now, and we're being raised with him. The old man went under and the new man come up. That's what he's talking about. Being buried with him right there, which means that all the sin and transgression of the past were buried. Everything you did then, it was buried. It's gone. Amen. When I ask Jesus to come into my heart and my life right now, I can say all my sin, all my hurt, all my transgression, it's been gone and buried and passed away. And when I do mess up, when I'm walking the walk with Jesus, yes, I've messed up. And you have too, and don't act like you ain't. But I have messed up. But the same covenant that I had the first time I went on that, say, Jesus, covered under the blood of Christ. And he is quick to cover it and put that in burial. Too. He says all sin, all transgression, and we can have the likeness of his resurrection, living this resurrection life, only as long as we understand the likeness of his death, which reflects to the cross and the meaning by which all of this was done. See, I say this so many times. It was all done at the cross. You can believe in it all right there, but do you believe in the cross, Brother Caleb? Yes. When they nailed Jesus Christ to the tree, our sins was nailed to the tree. All our hurt, all our disease was nailed to the tree. And we believe into the cross that they buried, they hung our Savior, our Lamb on the cross is what he did. We must all reflect everything back to the cross. That's the reason why Christians run around with crosses and stuff. That's the reason why we recognize the cross of Jesus Christ, because that's where it was done. That sealed the deal when he died on the cross right there.
4: Amen.
3: We're already hidden, and the phase hidden with Christ and God means our life now rests safely locked away in Christ. He is our life now. Amen. That's what it means right there, hidden. I am hidden with Christ. I am hidden. He is my Savior.
4: You
3: don't see him, but he's here. Matter of fact, I tell you, he said, we're two or three together, I'm within the midst. So he's in here. Are you a believer? Do you believe? I believe that's two or three right there. He's here tonight. But see, the thing of it is, he's hidden in my heart. I'm hidden in his heart. And whatever may come against me right there, they're going to come against him. Amen. You may jump up. You may whoop me down. You may do lots of stuff to me. But the thing about it is, you can't beat Jesus out of me. I can tell you that. You can beat me to death, but you're going to beat me and put me in the arms of Jesus. Amen. I can tell you that. Praise God. You can do a lot to me, but praise God, when this breath is gone, it's going to be absent from the body, and it's going to be present with the Lord. I may say, Lord, I took a beating to get here, but praise God, I'm here now. Amen. And you know what he's going to say? It doesn't matter. You're here. Amen. That's all that matters.
4: Amen.
3: But see, that's what God is trying to tell you right now. We're already hidden with Christ in God. That's like what it says in Colossians 3:3 right there. For you were dead, and your life is hid with Christ in God. We are dead to the old life. And Christ died on the cross for our sins. And we died with Him. See, we must die unto Christ. We must die. Because if you ask God to come into your life, and you sit there and you confess God, but you live like hell anyhow, you still live like you never changed, you still want to dabble a little bit in the world, you still want to dabble a little bit in this, you ain't died under Christ yet. You've got to have a spirit knowing that I died, and when I come up, I knew I died at the cross with Jesus, and knowing that I come up, that I am a new person, I am a new creature, I'm not an actor, I'm not one that went down and act like I can jump. Woo, glory! Woo, glory! Woo, glory! Did anybody see me? Woo, glory! Did anybody see me? Good, anybody saw me that night and go over here and live like hell the rest of the week? You know what I'm saying? See, those are actors right there. Those are people trying to serve God and they want to act. But praise God, I tell you what, I thank God that I'm married to a woman that didn't care down there on March for Jesus. Hallelujah. She was walking down there praising God. Hallelujah. And they were taking pictures and she didn't care. Hallelujah. She didn't care what she looked like, but she was praising God. She didn't care what she looked like. Amen. She wasn't doing for people to see her. You can see the tears. She was glorifying God for the hell that she went through, the hurt and the pain that was in her life. She knew that she had victory. She knew she died at the cross. She knew that she was resurrected at the cross with Jesus Christ. She had a newness in her life.
4: Amen.
3: Praise God. People told us that we seen your picture in the paper. Oh, I know that wasn't not a nice looking picture, but I was praising God. That's okay. I don't care what I look like because I don't look good to begin with. I but praise God that somebody can say that he was praising God. Hallelujah. Hallelujah. Praise God. And this was made possible by the cross. In John 14:20 right there. And at that day, you shall know that I am in my Father, and you in me, and I'm in you. Hallelujah. Woo, that's enough to shout. This has to do with our salvation by faith. Amen. It's our salvation by faith. Are you saved by faith? I'm saved by faith. This is a wonderful truth because it speaks of the inheritance from God in which we can partake. The greatest inheritance we can receive is a place in the Father's bosom. Amen. In the Father's bosom. Can you just imagine when we need Jesus? Jesus just reaches over and just puts us right there in the bosom. There's times I can say, Jesus, just hold me in your bosom. Just give me that comfort.
5: Yes.
3: Give me that peace that I need. See, that's what Jesus wants. And just let me hold you. Just let me show you a little bit of love. Just let me show you a little bit of mercy. See, that's the way it is right there. That's what Jesus wants. Just to be able just to hold you.
5: Yes.
3: That's what Jesus wants you to know. See, this was what allotted to Christ.
6: That's right.
3: Now, it is available to all who believes on the Son. We are heirs with the Father and joint heirs with the Son. Tells us in Titus 3:5, this is the NIV version right here. He saved us not because of righteous things we have done, but because of His mercy. He saved us through the washing of the rebirth and the renewing by the Holy Spirit, whom He poured out on of His gracious through Jesus Christ, our Savior. Poured out. What is pour out? Pour out means a steady flow. Gracious means plenty. Never stops.
4: Never ending.
3: That's what gracious means. Amen. That's what it means right there. Pour it out. Steady flow. Never stop. Gracious. But it says right there, so that have been justified by His grace, we might become heirs, having the hope of eternal life. It said, washing of rebirth and renewing is the born again believers is bought about by the cleaning process. With the blood have cleansed from all sin, both its power and its guilt. The power of Satan and the guilt, what Satan would put on you. It bought us, set us free from the power of Satan and the guilt. God's likeness in love through Jesus Christ, our Savior, takes us back to the cross. By the washing of the blood and the love of the Father, we can become heirs and eternal life.
5: Amen.
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7: Hosea chapter 10, verse 12 says, sow to yourselves in righteousness, reap in mercy, break up your fallow ground, for it is time to seek the Lord, till He come and rain righteousness upon you. Yes, it is time to seek the Lord. Let's listen now to the latter time voice, Prophet Leonard Jones, as he delivers the revelatory word through the Holy Spirit. It will be life-changing.
8: 1 John chapter 2, verse 28, and it says, and now, little children, abide in Him, that when He shall, what, appear, we may have, what, confidence and not be ashamed before Him at His coming. If you know that He is righteous, you know that everyone who does righteousness is, what, born of Him. I'm going to key in on verse 28. And now, I want you to just key on that word right now. And now, can you say that? And now. And so anytime you see that word now, you're talking about our present state, our position, where we at this time, now. And now, little children, do what? Abide. Let's talk about that word here for a minute. Abide. Abide in who? Jesus. And now, little children, remain. That word abide means to do what? To remain. Yes. It means to remain Jesus the Christ. Remain. That when He shall appear, we may have what? That confidence. So two things that we need to focus on is abide and confidence. Yeah. See, one of the things that we're looking at in these times is our position as the body of Christ. And now, as even in the Bible speaks, now faith is the substance of things hoped for and the evidence of things, what? All right. But now, in addition to, and now, little children, I want you to remain. I want you to stay in a place where you are totally focused. The position of the church is to stand at this time. The position of the church is to remain standing. Yes.
4: To be in a place that you stand, having done all, to do what? Stand. Yes. And this is the time for the glorious church of God to abide, to remain. Yes, it is. Remain. We all are familiar with when we take a pledge of the allegiance. Someone will state, well, someone will say something like, let us stand. And then they say, let us remain for the standing of the pledge of the allegiance. Or whatever we are standing for, or someone is being introduced, we stand.
8: Oh, that sounds good, don't it?
4: Whenever someone is introduced, we stand. And we, when we stand, we remain until the person who is commanding our attention at that time. Listen to this. Now, that we remain standing until that person or whatever we are standing for, we stay there until this can what? Until it is what? Finished. And what the Holy Spirit is saying to the church, you must remain standing as Jesus, as we look unto Jesus, who is the author and the finisher of our faith. In other words, this is not the time to sit. This is the time for the church to remain standing. The Holy Ghost saying stand. The Holy Ghost is saying remain standing. Yes. See, this is not the time to sit down right now as we are seeing things happening at an accelerated pace in the world. You see, and if you got, and if you remain standing, you will be able to survive the onslaughts of the enemy. You will be able to survive the things that are happening all around us, because while you are remaining, you are abiding in who? Jesus. He has your undivided attention. And so when the Holy Ghost is saying you need to remain standing as the things that are happening around us happen, the Bible must fulfill itself. The word of God, heaven and earth shall pass away, but God's word shall what? Abide what? Abide and listen, remain. Jesus Sakorobo Shete. It will remain forever. Jesus the Christ. And see, when you abide in Jesus, and when you remain in Jesus, you have a confidence. Oh God, it's Shanorobo. How do I know I have this confidence? Because I remain standing. And how do I remain standing? When I allow God to be Lord over my life. I am encouraging people today to remain. See, let me tell you something. One of the things that's not remaining is the fear of the Lord. See, if you're going to remain in Christ, you must have the fear of God. Jesus. And we know that the fear of God is the beginning of wisdom. The fear of God is the beginning of knowledge. Yes. And see, when you have the big knowledge of God, you can be fruitful. You can stand. But fear has departed out of many in the body. In other words, they have quit. They have stopped standing, and they have allowed things to creep in, and the fear of the Lord has departed out of their life. And, so, and as you're remaining, you have the fear of the Lord is what? Reverence. And so as Jesus, the commander, who has our undivided attention as we remain standing, there must be a fear. Now, little children, remain in Christ. In other words, don't let the fear of God depart out of your life. Keep the fear of God in your life. See, right now, many people, certain people are doing certain things. They don't have the fear of God anymore. They're not remaining with God. They're not standing with God with the fear of the Lord. And I have come to warn people that you must have the fear of the Lord in your life. Yes. I can only preach what the Holy Ghost give me. The reason why you're remaining standing is because it's the fear of the Lord that's going to keep you. It is the fear of God that's going to keep you from getting out of the fellowship with God, that, so that you can continue to pray without ceasing, so that you can continue to fight a good warfare, so that you can continue to live a life that's holy before God. Jesus the Christ. You must remain standing. You must stand in the Lord Jesus the Christ. And see, you must keep that love of God in you. The Bible said in the book of Jude, he said, keeping yourselves in the love of God. Yes, yes. See, as you're standing and you're remaining, you're keeping yourself in the love of God. That is something that you have to do. You have to keep yourself in the love of God. You must fear the Lord and depart from evil. You must allow the word of God to transform your life. You must stay in a state of repentance. You must allow the Holy Spirit to speak to you by his still small voice. That's what the Bible means, to abide in him. That I must show the love of God in my life. I must show the love of God to somebody else. I must be about my Father's business. I must remain standing. It's that reverent fear of the Lord. That, you know what? I must keep myself in him. I cannot keep myself. Even Paul said at one point, he said, it's not I, you know, one that beateth the air. He said, but I keep my body in what? Subjection. Least when I have preached to others, that I even myself have become a castaway. In other words, he said, you know what? I must keep myself in the reverence of God, the fear of the Lord. I must check myself. Yes. I must stay in God's word. Yes. I need to constantly stay in fellowship with God. He wants our attention. Jesus knows the things that we are going to have to deal with. That is the purpose, one of the purpose, the biggest purpose why we must abide in him. Because if not, you're going to allow the cares of the world, you're going to allow things that's going to happen in the world to get your undivided attention. You're going to allow things to shake you. You're going to allow things to upset our spirit and cause us to be anxious when the Bible says to be anxious for nothing. That's why you have to remain standing. We must allow God to speak in this hour. This now hour. This now hour. See, there are many that are not confident right now. There are many that's not that's shaky right now. But I say to those people who are shaky out there, the people who are not sure, you know what? You need to get back to God and get the fear of the Lord back. Lord, if I need to repent, that anybody that I have not forgiven, or if there's just a little inkling of some resentment or some bitterness, Lord, I ask you, Lord, to forgive me. I repent of it, Lord. Search my heart, Lord. As I'm standing and remaining in you, Lord, I need you to search my heart. As the Bible said, try my reins. Search me, God, that I may walk worthy. That, Lord God, that I may have that confidence that when I stand before you, Lord God, that I know that I had a pure heart, that I allow the Holy Ghost to speak to me, that we may have confidence. That word confidence is to have boldness. See, the fear of the Lord is the beginning of knowledge. And the knowledge that you have, that it will remain with you, and you can speak to Almighty God, and God can speak to you, and you have this confidence. See, confidence is not something that just come on the scene. It has to be built. That's why the Bible says in the scriptures to build yourself on your most what? Holy faith. Doing what? Praying in the who? Holy Ghost. Building up your faith. In other words, your confidence just don't come overnight. But as you study God's word, as you continue to meditate upon God's word, as you begin to pray, as you begin to fast, then you build that confidence. Where the church is at right now, we won't be able to sit down. There is too much work to be done. Have you ever seen somebody and they tell you to stand while this person is introduced or whatever, and some people continue to sit? Or if they're standing, then as before the person can even finish what they're saying, somebody's sitting down. And see, that is happening spiritually. Many people are just sitting down on God, and they're not allowing God to speak to them as they're standing. We must allow God to speak to us while we're standing. I must stand and allow God to speak to me and say, son, I want you to do this. You have my undivided attention, Lord. I need you, Lord. Help me, Lord. Give me direction, Lord. bring me to a higher place with you, God. I want to remain. And not only that, when I want to remain, I want the fruit to remain as well. I must produce fruit as I remain in him. See, when you remain in God, you're going to produce some fruit. How do I know that I'm out of remaining with him? How do I know when I'm not standing with God? Because I'm no longer able to produce fruit. See, we're connected to the vine. Who is that vine? That vine is Jesus. As long as I stay connected to him, as long as I stay remain in him, I'm able to produce fruit. My God. The whole purpose is to produce. There's no way you can remain in him and not produce fruit. So I must always constantly check myself. I must always ask the Holy Spirit to show me. Because once he does that, then you can produce more fruit. Amen. In other words, I won't become stagnated. Amen. I won't become unproductive. But I will allow myself to be used as an honorable vessel unto God. Amen. Which is what? A reasonable service. Our reasonable service is to allow God to speak in our life and to fulfill his will. It is of his good will and his good pleasure. Amen. It's what God is doing in our life. It's what he wants. Amen. And he's speaking to the church. But we must stand. We must be a voice in the last hour. We must speak out in the last hour. We must receive our instructions in the last hour. Amen. Because things are going to get really bad. The Bible even speaks of it. Perilous times.
7: 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This is First Lady Chellis Jones, and thank you for listening. Until next time.
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9: 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What do the directions say?
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obey and be blessed. The scripture for today's daily walk through the Bible is found in 1 John 2 and 3. Now by this we know that we know him, if we keep his commandments. God gave us his commandments for a reason, so that we might obey them and be blessed. Oswald Chambers, the author of Christian classic devotional text, My Utmost for His Highest, advised, never support an experience which does not have God as its source and faith in God as its result. These words serve as a powerful reminder that, as Christians, we are called to walk with God and obey His commandments. But we live in a world that presents us with countless temptations to stray from God's path. We Christians, when confronted with sin, have clear instructions: walk, or better yet, run, in the opposite direction. John Calvin said, "Let us remember, therefore, this lesson, that to worship our God sincerely, we must evermore begin by hearkening to His voice, and by giving ear to what He commands us. For if every man goes after his own way, we shall wander." Again, the scripture for today's daily walk through the Bible says, "Now by this we know that we know Him, if we keep His commandments." 1 John 2 and 3.

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1: Everyone in my office thinks Christians are a bunch of right-wing radicals out to get anyone who doesn't agree with them. One of these days, I'm going to say something.
2: And maybe today needs to be the day. It's inspiring to see Christians who stand firm for Christ. But where do they get the strength to do that? This is Elizabeth George. I believe one key to that kind of excellent behavior is a strong faith. It takes reading God's Word regularly. In Luke 17:5, the disciples boldly asked Jesus to increase their faith. 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And as a woman after God's own heart, don't be afraid to ask for more fire, refining fire. Your commitment to Christ will be deepened, your faith will be strengthened, and your conduct will be worthy.
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5: 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The fool says in his heart, "There is no God. They are corrupt. Their deeds are vile. There's no one who does good." The Lord looks down from heaven on the sons of men to see if there are any who understand, any who seek God. All have turned aside. They have together become corrupt. There is no one who does good, not even one. Will evildoers never learn? There they are, overwhelmed with dread, for God is present in the company of the righteous. You evildoers frustrate the plans of the poor, but the Lord is their refuge. From Psalm 14, listen to the Bible. 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
7: 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Thank you for listening. God bless.

Acknowledging your blessings is today's lesson from the Proverbs. The earnings of the godly enhance their lives, but evil people squander their money on sin. Proverbs 10 and verse 16. Number 6, verse 24 through 25. The Lord bless you and keep you. The Lord make His face to shine upon you and be gracious. When the demands of life leave us pushing from place to place and scarcely a moment to spare, we may fail to pause and thank our Creator for His gifts. But whenever we neglect to give proper thanks to the Father, we suffer because of our misplaced priorities. Today, begin making a list of your blessings. You most certainly will not be able to complete the list, but take a few moments and jot down as many blessings as you can. Then give thanks to the giver of all good things, God. His love for you is eternal, as are His gifts. And it's never too soon. It's too late. It's never too late to offer Him thanks. And as you take the time to accurately count your blessings, and you'll be doubly blessed by the realization that God is ever present in your life. Remember the lesson from the Proverbs. The earnings of the godly enhance their lives, but evil people squander their money on sin. Proverbs 10 and verse 16.

We continue reading the words of Jesus Christ at Matthew 6:7. And when you are praying, do not use meaningless repetition as the Gentiles do, for they suppose that they will be heard for their many words. So do not be like them, for your Father knows what you need before you ask Him. Pray then in this way: Our Father who is in heaven, hallowed be your name. Your kingdom come, your will be done, on earth as it is in heaven. Give us this day our daily bread, and forgive us our debts, as we also have forgiven our debtors. And do not lead us into temptation, but deliver us from evil. For yours is the kingdom and the power and the glory forever. Amen. For if you forgive others for their transgressions, your heavenly Father will also forgive you. But if you do not forgive others, then your Father will not forgive your transgression.

0: fasting will not be noticed by men, but by your Father who is in secret. And your Father who sees what is done in secret will reward you. Do not store up for yourselves treasures on earth, where moth and rust destroy, and where thieves break in and steal. But store up for yourselves treasures in heaven, where neither moth nor rust destroys, and where thieves do not break in or steal. For where your treasure is, there your heart will be also. The eye is the lamp of the body. So then, if your eye is clear, your whole body will be full of light. But if your eye is bad, your whole body will be full of darkness. If then the light that is in you is darkness, how great is the darkness? No one can serve two masters, for either he will hate the one and love the other, or he will...
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2: Hello, this is Henry Schaefer, and welcome to Old and New Testament Survey. It is a summary of the books of the Old and the New Testament. Now, what you're going to get here, you're going to get some unique insight concerning each book of the Bible, key verses that will just jump out at you and bring new revelation to you, relevant truth for today, some special notes that I have dictated and put in my Bible over the years that I have studied. Also, there's going to be a brief but comprehensive summary of each book. Now, you can also look for some wow moments of revelation of truth that we're going to give you. Now, if you're ready to start out on Old and New Testament Survey, come on and join us, man. We're going to have a great time studying the Bible together. So that is what is happening now. And you'll understand that the fate of Jerusalem now is sealed. And God is leaving Jerusalem. Look at here in chapter 11. Ezekiel is now brought to the east gate of Jerusalem. He sees a group of 25 men. Now, what are these 25 men? Isn't this amazing? Somebody got anything for my dot on my face? I got a big dot. Anybody got anything? Did I do it? Good. Just go one more time. Did I do all right? Yeah. I mean, that was another chapter, so I had to go to something else. Have to go to something else, right? Number 11, Ezekiel's now brought to the east gate. Now, the east gate is very important in the Bible. Somebody says, what's going to happen at the eastern gate?
3: What's going to happen at the eastern gate?
2: No, y'all supposed to tell me. No, y'all tell me. What's going to happen at the eastern gate? Right now, the eastern gate is what? In Jerusalem, what is it? So they say it's sealed up, right? It's sealed up. Who sealed it up? Somebody say the devil. But it was the Muslims who sealed all the eastern gate up. One day, when Jesus comes back, he's going to land on Mount Olives, and he's going to sit down, and it's going to cleave. The mountain's going to cleave, and he's going to walk down. He's going to walk through where? The eastern gate. He's going to burst open through the eastern gate, what the devil has had shut. He's going to walk through, and he's going to go into Jerusalem, to the temple, and he's going to sit there and take his rightful throne. I know that sounds crazy, but that's what's going to happen. So here's though, you see now, in this city of judgment, you see in the eastern gate, you see that there's 25 men at the eastern gate of Jerusalem's temple, and seeing a group of 25 men is told by God that these men would provide wicked counsel to the people. These men told the people the destruction was not near. Sounds like a lot of preachers today, doesn't it?
3: Right.
2: It's not coming. And that Jerusalem itself would be protected from the Babylonians. Ezekiel's commissioned to prophesy against them and warn them of their error, the results of which would be their death. And in the midst of the prophecy that he's prophesying, Peletia falls dead. One man, this is a man. He falls dead of who? The 25. One falls dead. Because I'm sure he probably stood up. What do you mean calling me a liar? Mm-hmm. What do you mean calling me a false prophet? And can't you got to read between the lines. Everything in the Bible, you got to put yourself in the story. Or if you don't, it becomes very boring.
3: Amen.
2: You know? I mean, that's

0: Even when they make a movie of the Bible, they put in, so you know, this is what was going on, so that you make the story. So here this guy stands up. You can see it when your mind's eye. He stands up and he said, "What are you doing calling me a false prophet for?" Then all of a sudden, because of that, God, and to know that he's speaking, all of a sudden this man, he falls dead. And then that what happens is he prophesies, he falls dead. Let me see where I'm at. Which chapter am I talking about here?
1: 11.
0: And so what happens, that Ezekiel's commissioned to prophesy against him, talking about the era. He falls dead, and he stirs up the spirit of Ezekiel, striking fear in Ezekiel, thinking that God's not going to preserve the remnant. I mean, if God did this to him, why would he God even think about maybe preserving the remnant? But God assures him that he would scatter the nation, but he would protect them, and he would be their sanctuary. So that's what he's telling Ezekiel. And the chapter closes with the glory of the Lord being removed from the temple and residing on a mountain to the east, probably on the Mount Olives. And it's crazy. Probably on Mount Olives. And Ezekiel being returned to Babylon to speak to the captive, because that's where, when he comes back, where's he going to come at? Mount Olives. You know what I mean? So you got to put your Bible together to understand what he's going to do here. Look at this one here. We're in chapter 12. This is a time, the actions of Ezekiel are to become a commentary about the exile, the events that would shortly transpire. He's to carry provisions in the midst of the people, symbolizing they're going to have the need to eat, that there was to dig through the wall in their own sight. He was to take a wall, he was to dig through it. Can you see, he's in Ezekiel, he's in Babylon, there's a wall there. He walks up to the wall. Can you see him walking up to the wall? He finds him a place in the wall, and he starts digging in the wall. Now, this ain't like the other place where he dug in to see all the doors. He's supposed to dig in the wall, and he's supposed to break it down, you know, with a mortar and all the stuff. He's going to dig through this wall, and he's going to make an opening. He's going to dig on through it. What's he symbolizing? Anybody know? Somebody help me out here. What he's symbolizing there is that Ezekiel is to, when he's talking about digging into the wall, is what's going to happen is that in the sight that the wall of Jerusalem is getting ready to fall. The walls are going to be breached. He's saying that. The walls are going to be broken down around Jerusalem, and he's digging through the walls in their sight to foreshadow the wall's destruction. You see, you got to realize how important walls are. It'd be like this here. Can y'all imagine? We have walls around our country. I mean, they're trying to build one. But we do have walls really around us. And when we talk about our walls, we have a wall of military. We have a wall of Marines. We have a wall of Army. We have a wall of missiles. We have a wall of aircraft carriers, you know, different things like that. So let's do this here. Watch this here. Just say all our aircraft carriers were destroyed at one time. Y'all need to be concerned. America needs to be concerned, because what's the deal? Because then we can't even get off our own east and west coast. We can't go anywhere in the world that we need to go to be able to bring our military power and might anywhere. It's like that protection's gone. Then what would happen, look at here, if it would be like it would be in, is it Venezuela now? Did I say that right? Venezuela? Now that the army's divided. Half is for one group, half is for the other group. So in reality, when that breaks down, you have no protection, your walls. Well, see, as it was in Israel's time, the walls meant what? Protection. Just like anything around them. They would put a lot of money into the walls and the fortress around in there. Then when the walls are broke down, they realize that their protection's gone. You know, they know they're trusting in God, but God say, no, you say you don't want to trust in me. I'm not going to break the walls completely down and destroy them. Now, you know they have to do that because we've already studied. Did we just study Nehemiah? When we look at how they're going to rebuild the walls and all of these things. So when you look at this here, so the walls of protection are going to fall. And then he talks about how that Zedekiah's eyes are going to be put out. And that people that have been influenced by the false prophets for so long, since that time, they're going to go into captivity. And Jerusalem itself still stood, that it should not be destroyed. And some, you got to realize that Jerusalem itself was never destroyed, even though the walls came down. You know that. The temple was destroyed, but not all of Jerusalem itself. And then Ezekiel.

Ezekiel's guarantees them, however, that God was meant that the Jerusalem would fall, but it would not be destroyed. Look at chapter 13 now. God now sends Ezekiel on an offensive against the false prophets who lied to the people about the captivity. They were cunning in their efforts, but God accuses them of not standing in the gap. Ezekiel 13 is the famous. God compares their false teachings to a wall built with what? Untempered mortar. You got to look at anything about why is he talking about untempered mortar? Before that, he's talking about the walls being destroyed. He sees them being destroyed. Now he's saying all these people who've been lying to you and putting false doctrine in you and not giving you the right things, now what's happening is that their teachings have untempered mortar. Do you know what that means? That means it's almost like the brick wall in the back of my house. Got a little brick wall, a little thing right there. I can walk up to the brick because, you know, the brick are stacked kind of like that and like this here. And they've been there so long, the mortar's not tempered right, you can actually slide the brick in and out. You know what I mean? They're not held in there tight. When he's talking about untempered mortar, that means that mortar is not seated like it should, and you built your house on untempered mortar, then it's not going to take nothing. I could walk into that wall, and I could actually push that wall out like that. Now, if it was tempered right, I would probably have to take a sledgehammer or something, beat it with a hammer and everything to knock it loose. So he said all the teachings of the false prophets have been just like that. You've got a house built with untempered mortar. And that's what happens in the church a lot. There's people, they can't pray. They can't believe in healing. They can't believe in deliverance. They can't believe in speaking in tongues. They can't believe. They're built. It's like we had those people from last week. Remember? We had the people from last week out of town. We were in our class over here. The man about 30, 35 years old. They put their hands over their eyes, and this is what the man said. For 35 years, I have been blinded. And my church, or my denomination I'm from, did not teach me about deliverance, did not teach me about Pentecost, did not teach me, says that like I had been lied to all my life. There's a lot of people, that means, look here, their religion, their life is being built on untempered mortar. That's what it means. They have nothing to stand. When they read the Bible doesn't come alive to them. And then after the baptism, they read the Bible totally different now. And they're starting to retemper their life. That makes sense? So this is crazy. So when people lie to you, you're building on faults, on something that's not going to hold up. So that he tells them that their structure would fall to the grounds. They would cry, peace, peace, but there was not going to be any peace, and they would be exposed for their sins. Then comes to the close of the chapter. Then what happens in Ezekiel 14, the elders are now assembled in the house of Ezekiel. The Lord speaks to Ezekiel in the intent, informing and forewarning these men about their lifestyles and the coming judgment on the nation. And he names out three people. He points out, though these three men, Noah, Daniel, and who else? Job, were in it, they should deliver but their own souls by their own righteousness, says the Lord. And what he's talking about, unlike Sodom, that they could have been saved by 10 righteous souls found therein. One righteous soul could not save Judah. Not just one. Not one righteous could save them. But he said 10 could have. See what I mean? And though these and through these events, God's justice was going to be known by all the people. So look at 15. Now, this is an allegory that is provided to illustrate that God's behind the scenes. There is a vine. Somebody say a vine. A tree in the midst of the forest, and he points it out for the sole purpose that the tree is to bring forth fruit. It does not bring forth fruit. It's unprofitable. And what happens? It's cast into the fire. That's all Ezekiel 15 is about. 16, it's lengthy in detail, but it outlines the gradual apostasy of Judah. Talks about their sins. Talks about that Judah, however, forsook Jehovah and played the spiritual harlot and was deep in sin, and points out that they are like the daughters of the Philistines, even their shame, their lewd behavior. And but the promise was made that upon the fulfillment through the coming of a Christ and the gospel, the people would be ashamed of their past because of God's great blessing was going to come on them. Now, look at this one here. We're going to talk about Ezekiel 17. Look in your Bible. Let me see if I got that. I don't want to mess up on this here. Ezekiel 17. Where are we at?

0: God's judgment upon Zedekiah for revolting from Babylon in Egypt. Now you've got to realize that you got to realize that what happens, the only reason why Nebuchadnezzar came against Jerusalem to destroy it was for what purpose? The reason he did, because Zedekiah was set up as a vassal king. And as long as he was there in Jerusalem, it's kind of like we prop different people up, like we prop different regimes up. And as long as, Hami Karzai, is that his name? He's the president of Afghanistan. But he's the person we put in. You know, cause, so we kind of support Afghanistan. So that's kind of what Nebuchadnezzar did. He put Zedekiah in there. And as long as he was under Babylon's, you know, control, he was going to mess with Israel. But Zedekiah, thinking that he can beat Nebuchadnezzar, he made an alliance with who? Egypt. This is what this chapter is about. Because he made an alliance with Egypt, Nebuchadnezzar gets mad. And what he does, he decides he's going to come in and he's going to destroy Israel. Because he's trying to rebel against him. That makes sense? So, chapter 19 deals with Lamentations is now extended towards Judah's princesses. The result of them both was being put in chains and led back to Babylon. They had been planted in a fruitful land where they prospered and grew as a nation, but now Judah was planted in the wilderness of captivity. Chapter 20. Is that what? Which one deals with? Hold on one second. Look, he says in chapter 18, verse 34, "Cast away from you all your transgressions, whereby ye have transgressed, and make you a new heart and a new spirit. For why will ye die, O house of Israel? For I have no pleasure in the death of him that dieth, saith the Lord. Wherefore, turn yourselves and live ye." So why don't you do that? So let's look here. I'm going to skip past chapter 20. God refuses to be consulted by the by Israel. Verse 20, chapter 21, God is now pictured in unsheathing his sword. Look at this here, 21. Is that what it says? 21. He prophesies against Israel. The word of the Lord comes to him. Look at it in chapter 21. So, you know, this is all you have to do, really. Like what I do, at the top of headings of my chapters and all, God unleashes his sword, you know, and then you just kind of like, this is what it's about. So, like you say, if the Lord comes back 10 years, you flip it. What's this about? You don't have to read the whole chapter. Just what's this about? Remember what I said at the very beginning, Ezekiel chapter 1, verse 1. How old is he? Who wrote it in their Bible? 30. He's 30 years old. Did you write it in your Bible? Mm-hmm. Ezekiel's 30 years old. So that's what's how you just kind of put notes throughout your whole Bible there. God is pictured unsheathing his sword. The sword is said to be sharpened and completely capable of slaughtering whomever it is dropped upon. Ezekiel's told to set his face against Jerusalem. Towards the holy places, God's going to unleash his sword. But it's going to be through who? Nebuchadnezzar. Chapter 22, Jerusalem is pictured as a bloody city now. Describe the character of the people as they dwelt unevenly with so many people. Two especially, as being the bloody house, because they are an idolatrous practice of offering their young children to the god Molech. Look what he says here. That he says, "I'm going to bring judgment because you're offering your children to the god Molech." And that's the same thing. That was a god where he held his arms. The arms were held out like this here. The god Molech held his arms like that. They would get put a fire underneath him. His arms would be coming completely red. You see me? His arms would be completely red. Held them like that. And they would take their young babies and they would lay their babies up over Molech's arms. Burn their children alive in the fire over him. God said, that's the same thing as what we're doing when we have abortions. I mean, God's going to bring judgment on America because of what? And I'm telling you what, this is a parsing that God's doing between these countries. I mean, you got to think about what he's doing. Georgia's doing it, you know, doing the laws. And you got these different countries, the different states that are around. And you got all these people standing up. God says, stand up and say something. I don't want you to just think it. I want to hear you say it. That's what you want. I want to hear you say that you want to be able to take a birth baby and kill it. Just say it. That's what he wants. Just say it. That's what I want to know. Because that way, therefore, when I bring judgment, you're going to know why you're getting judgment. Yes. You know what I mean? He's going to bring it back to your mind, what you said. And those who want it, and another thing, what's happening, does anybody really know what's happening when all of this is happening? You got to realize that this is more of a play, could be more of a play on the right than the left. When I say this here, why? Because if every one of these states say that they make this law that, you know, as soon as there is a heartbeat that you cannot have an abortion, everybody's getting upset, and what do they want to do? Take it to the Supreme Court. And you know what God's saying? Go ahead and take it to the Supreme Court, and I'm going to let the judges stand up and make a choice too. And so if God's done anything, he has stacked the court. Somebody shout amen.
1: Amen.
0: So if God is going to be the vengeance of those who are that every day or can be killed because of the sword, then God has to set things in motion. Y'all understand what I mean? That state's doing it. And all along, God's going, just get it on it, because I'm getting ready to stop all this killing. See what I'm getting at? Or let people stand up and say what they believe anyway.
1: Amen.
0: That make sense?
1: Amen.
0: This is crazy stuff, isn't it? So, it was a bloody city, a god of Molech, and at times would kill God's prophets as well. Molech would do that. Throw them into Molech's arms. The guilt is seen through the blood-stained streets. The hosts of sins are named. Jehovah points out that he is blowing a bellows upon the wrathful fire. The fire that's burning, the fire that's burning in Jerusalem, he's doing this here. Everybody go. That's what he's doing. He said, no, this ain't dying down. He's going to let this thing blow and going to let it burn. Look at this one here. Ezekiel 24. Ezekiel got another parable here, and Jerusalem's ruining. It's a boiling pot. Somebody say the boiling pot. Now, you know, I've heard about all of this stuff all my life, but nobody's never sat down and really told me. Is that right? The boiling pot of Jerusalem would be inflicted by the fire beneath, representative by Babylon. The fire represents who?
2: Babylon.
0: All right. All the inhabitants, though, would be removed and exiled to Babylon, and just as the pot remained on the fire to be purged, but would not, God intended Jerusalem to be purged of impurities, but they refused. So you got, here's the pot, you got stuff in the pot, and it's burning, and it's boiling. Some of the stuff is taken out of the pot, and where are they taken to? The Babylon. Now you have stuff in the pot, and the pot itself. And what he's saying is that the pots refuse to be purified. So what he's going to do, God's wrath is increased because they refuse to be purged, and his promises of judgment come. It's illustrated when and became of Israel, God tells Ezekiel that his wife was going to die. Now you got to think about Ezekiel's wife dies. Got to think about this here. His wife dies just like Jerusalem is God's wife. You understand? The church is the bride. Can you imagine that? Now he's seeing his bride die, his wife die, ones he married to. But Ezekiel's wife is going to die. And in this here with Ezekiel's, I know this is crazy stuff in the Bible, ain't it? These are stories, but all this man had to live all of this out. And when his wife died, he could not cry for her. He said, you cannot cry for her, you cannot mourn for her. You know what I mean? You just take there and you just take it like a man. That would be like what God was doing. God would sit back and he would see all this burning and all this judgment, and he would not cry. And he wouldn't say nothing. And he wouldn't mourn, even though it was his wife. Isn't that something? And Ezekiel is deep. Isn't this kind of crazy? Isn't this kind of amazing here? So now a series of prophecies all the way, I'm glad I got to this point here, through chapter 32 regarding foreign nations. Whew. We got it to all of that. Got it into about an hour. All of that other stuff was about who? Only Jerusalem and the Babylonian captivities. Now, what God does, he picks up and he is going to prophesy to all the nations that are around him, even though he never went there. You don't get to realize he didn't go nowhere. But he's going to prophesy to them. He prophesied to the mountains of Judea, but he never went there. But he prophesied the mountains. And an example of. So, Ezekiel prophesies through chapter 32 regarding the foreign nations around Jerusalem. All the seven nations would come down, be forewarned. Ammon, someone say Ammon.
1: Amen.
0: Moab.
1: Amen.
0: Edom. Philistia. Tyre. Zidon. Babylonians. And Egypt. All of these different countries he's going to talk about. That Babylon, all of these would fall because of what they had done. Ezekiel 26 through the beginning of chapter 28 deals exclusively with the ungodly nation of Tyrus. Ezekiel 26. Now let's do this here. Make sure that I get this here right. Everybody happy yet tonight?
2: Yeah.
0: We're almost done here, everybody. Ezekiel, now we pick it up. He's bringing, chapter 28 deals with the judgment of Tyrus and Zidon. Look at it here in Ezekiel 28. But here's what I want you to do, and I want you to understand this here as we study Ezekiel. This would not be appropriate for me to skip past this. In Ezekiel 28, there is that God starts to, Ezekiel starts to shift, and he tells us in verse 11, "More of the word of the Lord came unto me, saying, Son of man, take up a lamentation against the king of Tyrus and say to him," now realize he didn't go nowhere, but he's prophesying. And then all of a sudden he says, "Thou sealest up the sum full of wisdom, perfect in beauty. Thou hast been in Eden, the garden of God." All of a sudden, Ezekiel 28, this is the passage of scripture that people believe that this is giving insight about Lucifer and where Lucifer came from, the devil, where he came from. He was in the garden of God. He was covered with every one of the precious stones, the workmen of the tabrets and the pipes were prepared for the day that thou was created. Look at that. Verse 13, he was created. Look at this here. There's only been one created man and woman. Who's that?
3: Adam
0: and Eve. This one here is talking about a king. He was created. There's no king created. All kings are born. See what I'm getting now? All of us are born. We're not created. That makes sense? Adam and Eve are created beings. We're offsprings from created beings. That makes sense? That's crazy, isn't it? And God has put procreation in us. You understand what I mean? So when we talk about creation that way, that's what I'm talking about. Through the seed and, you know, and all that kind of stuff. But one that was made out of nothing. God reached out in the middle of nowhere. You know what I'm talking about? When he created heavens and the earth, but when he created man, he reached to the earth and he got it. And he blew into it the breath of nostrils, life into man. Okay, so look at this one here. Ezekiel 28. And it goes all the way down to verse 19. So, and he talks about how that he was cast down to the ground. He was cast out of heaven. That's Ezekiel 28. That makes sense? And you're going to realize I'm saying that because a lot of people don't believe that's about the devil. But that's about the devil in there. That's the reason why I'm telling you. Because not everybody's going to tell you. All right? And then let's see where we're going to go. Verse 30, chapter 30, Jehovah's wrath upon Egypt was imminent. I'm going to tell you something about what we talked about in Ezekiel 38, 39. We're going to flip on over there because the rest of these are just different nations that God is prophesying against. And I'm just going to pick it up here. In Ezekiel 38, 39, the Gog and Magog war. I want to say this here about the Gog and Magog war. Many believe that war, Ezekiel 38, 39, is going to be before the rapture or right after the rapture time period. The nations of Israel is going to come together around that Israel. Here's what's going to happen. I want you to hit. Here's the nations you need to look for. Three nations are going to be in this confederation. You're going to have Gog. You're going to have Russia. You're going to have Turkey. You're going to have Iran. You're going to have a little small ones. Those are the three that you need to watch. When we look at the northern part of Jerusalem of Israel now, we see Russia there. Turkey used to be a place where all the Jews would go on holiday, vacation. They don't go there no more. Turkey is against them. Turkey is not even like one of our allies anymore. We used to have bases and all this. They're not. No. They are against Israel and, of course, who? Iran. Egypt is not in this group or this confederation. And I want to say something about that as I close. Let me tell you why. I think here's what I think is going to happen in the last days. One of the things is that Egypt was in a place where Egypt protected God's people for some 400 years that they were there in bondage, but they were actually weren't always slaves, but they were there, you know, as Joseph was there. You know, I'm going all the way back to then. That God used that place to prepare for them. So there's some righteousness, there's some seeds of mercy that I believe that God is going to use, that God is going to sow into Egypt. Now, this is just me talking to everybody. So that's the reason why you don't see them in all of these things here. That some who study this out believe that there will be a revival in Egypt. That there will be a revival in Egypt. And that God's going to extend some mercy to them. And that we're going to start seeing some things. Now, when I say that, I'm going to tell you this here. I have a friend where I work at who is from Egypt.
1: Well, hello, Henry Schaefer here again as your Bible teacher and the host of the program Old and New Testament Survey. I hope you've enjoyed the program. 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If you've got any comments or got any questions, look forward to seeing you again. God bless.

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2: Hello, everyone. This is Dana Turner. Thanks for joining me this week for Between the Pages. The book we're reviewing this week, I've been really excited about. If you're wondering why I'm the only one reviewing this book, it's one that Bill has not read yet, and I could not wait to just give you the review on it. It is by Jim Cimbala, and it's called Breakthrough Prayer. It's the power of connecting with the heart of God. And I just had a question thinking about it. You know, what is breakthrough prayer? What do you think the definition of that would be? Well, I'm going to read a couple of excerpts from the book, and maybe that'll help in answering this question. Said, the Lord said to Moses, tell Aaron and his sons, this is how you are to bless the Israelites. Say to them, the Lord bless you and keep you. The Lord make his face shine upon you and be gracious to you. The Lord turn his face toward you and give you peace. So they will put my name on the Israelites, and I will bless them. That's Numbers 6, verses 22 through 27. And this practice of conferring a priestly blessing in the name of the Lord is what separated Israel from people around them for centuries. And only God's covenant people enjoyed the divine blessings of God. And it was they were a nation that was favored and protected by the Lord. And they knew that God had promised to listen to their prayers and be attentive to their problems. You know, God told Abraham that he would bless him, but he would also make him a blessing. And I've often thought about that and wonder, what exactly did God mean by making him a blessing? So in reading the book and searching the scriptures, this is kind of what I came up with. It says that we bless others when God's favor overflows in our lives so much that it affects the world around us. When that happens, the Lord's name can be praised throughout the earth. So, you know, how can we bless others if we're barely eking out enough power to live our own spiritual lives? You know, and what are God's blessings? What would you consider his blessings to be? You know, it can rest on our family. It can prosper us in our finances. It can prosper our local church so much that it affects an entire city. It prospers the labor of our hands, our physical well-being. But his blessings don't automatically rest on everyone, even those who profess faith in Jesus Christ as their Savior. And I wonder why that is. And, you know, they say, the book tells us that the church can also live outside God's favor. Are we like the church of Laodicea Christ warned us about in Revelations? We're lukewarm, we're not hot, we're not cold. Is it possible to so displease God that we can bring down his curse upon us? According to God's word, we need to honestly search this out. So I'm going to go to the book and read a couple of paragraphs that I thought was really, really good. So here we go. It says, a Christian filled with peace and joy stands out like a light in a day dominated by fear and depression. Such a person proves that God is greater than the worst kind of terrorist threats or economic uncertainties. A man or woman living under an open heaven is more influential than someone who merely spouts theological arguments with no living reality behind them. Even one local church richly blessed by the Holy Spirit accomplishes more for the kingdom of God than 20 congregations living in spiritual barrenness. Nothing, in fact, can replace the blessing of God upon his people. All human talent, cleverness, and church growth methods in the world can never, ever compare with the invisible but very real blessing of God. And this kind of passionate, desperate prayer is definitely out of vogue for today. Maybe that's the reason we experience so little divine blessing on both the church as a whole and her individual members. So often we seem content with status quo rather than reaching out for more of God. Because of this, we seem to have little effect on the world around us. The sad truth is that most of our churches experience relatively few conversions. Instead, we grieve our large numbers of wayward children, a growing tide of divorce, and an increased addiction to pornography. All these afflict the church itself, yet even the host of ills can't seem to stir us up enough so that we cry out to God. You know, I was reading in my devotions when we were reading this book, and one of the examples they gave was the time that we spend with God in prayer. You know, it said the secrets of having God's blessings is, number one, to ask in prayer. Number two is to spend time in God's Word. And number three is to be obedient through faith. And, you know, I wonder sometimes when we talk about asking in prayer, do we really spend time just sitting and communicating with God? You know, I believe that He longs for us to talk to Him. And I definitely know that that's where our power comes from, because if we stay connected to Him, who is our power source. In Genesis 32, Jacob, it talks about Jacob wrestled with a God in the form of man, and he refused to let go until he got blessed. And so, you know, I wonder sometimes, do we stay in prayer? Do we stay until we break through into the very throne room of God and get the answers to the prayers that we need? Unless God's servants, which is us, boldly proclaim the gospel, how will the kingdom of God be extended? I'm going to go over to another paragraph that I marked up a bunch in this book, because as I was reading, I was like, wow, this is stuff that we all need to hear. But it talks about seeking God with our whole heart, not just a little now lay me down to sleep prayers, or, you know, and prayers throughout the day are great, because we're to pray continuously. And I think that, you know, our prayers, when we're thankful throughout the day and thoughts come into our mind and we speak to God, that's all well and good. But what about the time that we spend before God on our face in prayer, you know, for the lives of our lost family members, for the lives of the city, the people around us, the people we work with, our nation as a whole? It just, you know, sometimes I think that we do our devotions, we get before the Lord, we say our little measly prayer, we've done our prayers, and thank you, God, and we go on about our day. But this book talks about how to really break through in prayer, to get the blessings of God, to get what we need. A tremendous blessing awaits each of us every day in the Word of God. Do we get up and we hunger to read His Word and to learn something new? Usually when I come in the mornings and get my coffee and I do my devotions, I sit there and I'm like, okay, God, this is a spiritual discipline, but more than that, I want Your Word to speak to me today. I want You to show me something in Your Word that will minister to me today and help me to go through today. And I'm telling you, without a doubt, God never fails to show me something new in His Word. And it could be the same scripture I've read 100 times, but this time it really jumps off the page. You know, and part of one of the paragraphs in the book, I thought it was great. It says, why not ask God today for fresh grace to read the Bible daily? No matter how many times you failed, request God's help so that a new love relationship will begin between you and the Word of God. Don't let the devil rob you of the blessing the Lord has set before you. Remember, there is a real blessing from the Almighty in reading and taking to heart every inspired word of Scripture. You know, there are so many things that I believe that touches the heart of God, but I know that for His people, His children, to not spend time. I try to think of myself, you know, as a parent, and how joyful it makes me when my children call and just want to talk to me and communicate with me and tell me they love me. How much more so our Heavenly Father, who gave His life for us that we may have eternal life, longs for that communion and that relationship with us. Getting back to reading, and this little paragraph that was in the book, I thought was great too, that I wanted to read. You know, when we're reviewing these books, sometimes it's so hard. You would love to just sit here and read page after page. But the whole thing about this book is to tell you about it so that you will go down, you will go out, and you will buy the book and read it for yourself. This is precisely the kind of misunderstanding reflected in modern theology, which places little or no emphasis on prayer. Sadly, many churches live miles below their God-ordained potential because they waste time investigating every church growth method except the one outlined in the Bible. As Jesus reminded the money changers and merchants in the temple, God wants his house to be called a house of prayer for all nations. Jesus wasn't laying a legalistic burden on them, but rather pointing out the secret to possessing God's promises. We need to realize that the promises that overflow our Bibles will overflow into our own lives as we appropriate them through prayer and spending time praying and talking to God. And, you know, there are guidelines, I think, you know, to approaching God. But sometimes, you know, you read in the scripture, you hear him say, come boldly before the throne of grace. And then you hear, humble yourself in prayer. And I think that the very first and most important thing is approaching God in and through the name of Jesus. We make our appeal on the basis of what Christ did for us rather than what we've done, our own merits, because we have absolutely none that we should even be able to go before the Father. This book has been quite a read for me, and it actually took me quite a while to read it. I would definitely recommend you going out and getting this book and reading it and studying it and the scriptures, and encourage you to pray. From page 187 of the book, here's an encouraging prayer. It says, when Paul was separated from the believers he cherished, he revealed another avenue for edifying their faith. I pray that out of his glorious riches, he may strengthen you with power through his Spirit in your inner being, so that Christ may dwell in your hearts through faith. That's Ephesians 3:16 and 17. When Paul could not speak encouragement to the church, he prayed that the Holy Spirit would carry on that same work within the believers. He knew Satan's assault would invariably aim at the faith of the Christian. This knowledge caused him to do more than teach. He interceded for the believers so that they would be empowered by the Spirit for a greater faith. In essence, intercessory prayer touches God with one hand while reaching out to those being prayed for with another. The idea of focusing our prayers on strengthening other Christians with power through His Spirit is sadly uncommon today. Instead, many of our church services have turned into a little more than lectures about biblical truth. There is too little personal experience of the things the early church valued, like this kind of prayer. Within seconds of hearing the minister's sermon, many folks are racing to the parking lot. Can we honestly describe our churches as houses of prayer? When was the last time you joined hands with another person right there in church and you interceded for each other? Paul prayed for believers because he knew God answered prayer. He also prayed because love always prays for those welfare of the ones that they love. Encouraging others through prayer is both a privilege and a responsibility. Consider what Samuel said as an old man stepping off the stage as a spiritual leader of Israel. As for me, far be it from me that I should sin against the Lord by failing to pray for you. The ministry of intercessory prayer needs to be reemphasized today in the body of Christ. Too many believers are spiritually asleep or deeply discouraged with little faith. Their prayer life is almost non-existent. Who will hold them up before the Lord at the throne of grace? Who will keep praying that Christ may dwell in your hearts through faith? We have an abundance of teachers, singers, musicians, worship leaders, and administrators, but a very critical shortage of those who will devote themselves to this sacred calling. Not until heaven will we understand the greatness of those who prevailed in prayer for others. Talking about this and being an intercessor and praying for others, I believe that that's a calling that some are called to. And, you know, sometimes I wonder, in our prayer life, we spend such little time connecting to the very power source where we should be getting our power from. You know, I don't know about you, but I know that when I go a day and I spend a day without spending time with my Savior and talking to Him, that my day does not go the same as if it does when I get up in the mornings and I make Him my first priority in reading His Word and spending time in prayer and just listening and loving on Him. This book really enlightened me about a lot of things, but what it really done was place such a deep hunger in my heart for more of God's Word and for spending more time in prayer with Him. I've come to realize that through prayer, it touches the heart of God, but it also does something for my heart and for my faith. For those of you out there that enjoy reading, I recommend this book, Breakthrough Prayer, The Power of Connecting with the Heart of God. I think that just like what it says on the back of the book, it asks the question, it says, do you long to break through your limitations to a life transformed by God? Breakthrough Prayer helps you connect with God's heart and obtain answers to your prayers. Jim Cimbala, pastor of the Brooklyn Tabernacle, a church built on prayer, explains the principles of faith-filled, mountain-moving prayer that can transform circumstances, change lives, and draw you closer to God than you've ever imagined. Thank you for joining me for this book review today. I pray that you'll go out, get this book, and that it will enrich you, enrich your prayer life, place such a deep desire and hunger in your life to connect with God. Thank you, and God bless. Thank you for joining us for Between the Pages with Bill and Dana. We hope you enjoyed our book review. 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God bless.
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4: So in the continual conversation of science and faith comes the question, where did everything come from? In the Christian form, we would hear that as, where did God come from, or who made God?
5: I get that question a lot, Eric. The reason it's asked is because we live in a cause and effect universe. That is, everything we see is an effect from a former cause. So, logically thinking, if you wind back all the effects to the initial cause, the question comes up is, who caused the universe? That's the question atheists can't answer. But they just turn it on the Christian and say, who made God? The Bible says, Isaiah 57, is God says he inhabits eternity. That is that God does not live within the confines of this universe. Now, here's what we know, Eric, that no matter how you slice up this universe, no matter how you cut it up and reduce it to its simplest form, nothing within this universe contains its existence within itself. That is, nothing can create itself. That would be a contradiction of terms, because if it created itself, that means it existed before it created, before it was created. Okay? So the atheist doesn't have an answer. The Christian's answer is, God, who lives outside of the universe, made the universe. But look, here's what logic tells us to this point. This is what we know for sure, is that God is, number one, spiritual. That is, he does not live in this universe. He does not reside here. He created it. He resides outside of this universe. Next, that God is moral. Everywhere we look throughout every society, there's a moral law within every human being. He could tell right from wrong. There's a moral law, there must be a moral lawgiver. And next, that God is intelligent, that God has a mind. Whether you're looking at DNA, whether you're looking at the simplest molecule, whether you're looking at photosynthesis, whether you're looking at our solar system, as complex as it is, we know that it had to be created by an intelligent mind. And truly, only the God of the Bible can account for all these wonders in our universe.

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0: Well, go down this road a piece and turn right. Shouldn't matter where, it's all open field.
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1: 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Someone who thinks they know the way?
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3: 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I will make your name great, and you will be a blessing. I will bless those who bless you. And whoever curses you, I will curse. And all peoples on earth will be blessed through you." 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
3: This is Max McLean. 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She came up behind Jesus and touched the edge of his cloak, and immediately her bleeding stopped. "Who touched me?" Jesus asked. Peter said, "Master, the people are crowding and pressing against you." But Jesus said, "Someone touched me. I know that power has gone out from me." Then the woman came trembling and fell at his feet. She told why she had touched him and how she had been instantly healed. Then he said to her, "Daughter, your faith has healed you. Go in peace." From Luke 8. 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

Need courage? God can give it. The scripture for today's daily walk through the Bible is from Deuteronomy 31:8. Do not be afraid or discouraged, for the Lord is the one who goes before you. He will be with you. He will neither fail you nor forsake you. As you take the next step in your life's journey, you may discover that life here on earth can be difficult and discouraging at times. During our darkest moments, God offers us courage and strength if we turn our hearts and our prayers to Him. As believing Christians, we have every reason to live courageously. After all, the ultimate battle has already been fought and won on the cross at Calvary. But sometimes, because we are imperfect human beings who possess imperfect faith, we fall prey to fear and doubt. The answer to our fears, of course, is God. The next time you find your courage tested to the limit, remember that God is as near as your next breath. He is your shield and your strength. He is your protector and your deliverer. Call upon Him in your hour of need and then be comforted. Whatever your challenge, whatever your trouble, God can handle it and will. Again, the scripture for today's daily walk through the Bible says, "Do not be afraid or discouraged, for the Lord is the one who goes before you. He will be with you. He will neither fail you nor forsake you." Deuteronomy 31:8.

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Mid-course corrections is today's lesson from the Proverbs. A prudent man foresees evil and hides himself. The simple pass on and are punished. Proverbs 27 and verse 12. James chapter 1 verse 5. If any of you lack wisdom, let him ask God, who gives to all liberally and without reproach, it will be given to him. In our fast

Yes, we get older, and the world changes so quickly that it can be hard to keep up with. But with the everlasting and unchanging God, you know you are the one that is secure. Remember the lesson from the Proverbs. A prudent man foresees evil and hides himself. The simple pass on and are punished. Proverbs 27 and verse 12.

0: 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Thank you for listening. This is Sarah Benin with the Fruit of the Spirit broadcast, encouraging you to walk in the integrity of God's word, maintain godly character, bringing forth the spiritual fruit that shall remain for the kingdom of God. Thank you for listening. God bless you.
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At the end of Matthew chapter 27, the Bible recounts how the body of Jesus Christ was buried in a grave, then secured and sealed by the Romans. But there's more. Matthew chapter 28. Now after the Sabbath, as it began to dawn toward the first day of the week, Mary Magdalene and the other Mary came, and his appearance was like lightning, and his clothing as white as snow. The guards shook for fear of him and became like dead men. The angel said to the women, "Do not be afraid, for I know that you're looking for Jesus, who has been crucified. He is not here, for he has risen, just as he said. Come, see the place where he was lying. Go quickly and tell his disciples that he has risen from the dead. And behold, he is going ahead of you into Galilee. There you will see him. Behold, I have told you." And they left the tomb quickly with fear and great joy and ran to report it to his disciples. And behold, Jesus met them and greeted them. And they came up and took hold of his feet and worshipped him. Then Jesus said to them, "Do not be afraid. Go and take word to my brethren to leave for Galilee, and there they will see me."

Matthew 28:11. Now while they were on their way, some of the guard came into the city and reported to the chief priests all that had happened. And when they had assembled with the elders and consulted together, they gave a large sum of money to the soldiers and said, "You are to say, 'His disciples came by night and stole him away while we were asleep.' And if this should come to the governor's ears, we will win him over and keep you out of trouble." And they took the money and did as they had been instructed. And this story was widely spread among the Jews and is to this day. But the 11 disciples proceeded to Galilee, to the mountain which Jesus had designated. When they saw him, they worshipped him, but some were doubtful. And Jesus came up and spoke to them, saying, "All authority has been given to me in heaven and on earth. Go, therefore, and make disciples of all the nations."

baptizing them in the name of the Father and the Son and the Holy Spirit, teaching them to observe all that I commanded you. And lo, I am with you always, even to the end of the age. This is The Word, Bible reading without comment. It's presented because the Word of God says in 1 Timothy 4:13 that we're to give attention to the public reading of Scripture. Lord willing, I'll return next time with more. This is Nicholas Hope.

0: We're lost.
1: No, we're not.
0: Yes, we are.
1: No, we're not. 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
0: Admit it, dear. We're lost.
1: No, no, no. It's just around the corner. I can feel it.
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4: Stu Starling. 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
3: Oh, like a motivational speaker?
4: Yes, but I sing.
3: Well, Stu, how would you motivate me to manage my money better?
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3: Ooh.
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0: Hello, my name is Henry Schaefer, and I'm here with another edition of Word of God Speak, and I have with me here Josh Oxendine, and he attends church here at the Faith Riders for Christ ministry. And Josh, it's good to have you with us today, and I want you to share with the listening audience what is your favorite scripture, and then I want you to tell everybody why is that your favorite scripture.
1: Thank you, Mr. Henry. My favorite scripture in the Bible is going to be John 15:13. It states that greater love has no one than this, to lay down one's life for one's friends. And the reason that's important to me is I spent 4.5 years as a career fireman, and I'm also right now serving as a deputy sheriff in the local area, and I've always been involved with volunteer firefighting. And that just means a lot to me, because that's my job, is to be there and stand between evil and the people that can't protect themselves, and to lay down one's life for their friends or to protect someone is, in my mind, the ultimate gift you can give somebody.
0: Well, first of all, I want to thank you so much for your service to the community and all that you do for us. And I know that there's probably been a lot of different situations you've been in where you've really been trusting the Lord and holding close to Him. And I want to thank you all from the bottom of my heart, all that you do for everyone, and echo that for all the people who are listening out there. And again, here at the Faith Riders for Christ, the motorcycle ministry, tell me a little bit about the church now. Tell me what brought you to this church here. You could tell this to the listening audience.
1: Okay. Actually, some of the band members are some family of mine, and I've grown up with them. We've been around the different churches and different facilities, and I was looking for a home church for a long time, and when this place opened, I just started coming here, and I've enjoyed it ever since, and I can relate to a lot of the guys here, and it's just a great church and great family to be part of.
0: Wow, so if you're going to invite people to come, you're going to tell them, come on out here, and we're going to be part of Faith Riders for Christ. How long have you been attending here?
1: On and off about 3 years. I work a lot of Sundays, so it's hard to be here constantly, but on and off about 3 years.
0: Wow, that's wonderful. And again, Josh, thank you so much for sharing your favorite scripture with us today, and God bless you as you work for our communities.
1: Thanks, sir. Thank you for having me.

Diligence now. The scripture for today's daily walk through the Bible is from Romans 12 and 11. Never be lazy in your work, but serve the Lord enthusiastically. God's word reminds us again and again that our Creator expects us to lead disciplined lives. God doesn't reward laziness, misbehavior, or apathy. To the contrary, He expects believers to behave with dignity and discipline. We live in a world in which leisure is glorified and indifference is often glamorized. But God has other plans. He did not create us for lives of mediocrity. He created us for far greater things. Life's greatest rewards seldom fall into our laps. To the contrary, our greatest accomplishments usually require lots of work, which is perfectly fine with God. After all, He knows that we're up to the task, and He has big plans for us. May we, as disciplined believers, always be worthy of those plans. Charles Stanley said, "Discipline is training that develops and corrects." Again, the scripture for today's daily walk through the Bible says, "Never be lazy in your work, but serve the Lord enthusiastically." Romans 12:11.

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Choosing to please God is today's lesson from the Proverbs. Where there is strife, there is pride, but wisdom is found in those who take advice. Proverbs 13 and verse 10. Deuteronomy 30 verses 19 through 20. I have set before you life and death, blessing and curse. Choose life so that you and your descendants may live. Love the Lord your God, obey him, and remain faithful to him. For he is your life, and he will prolong your life in the land the Lord swore to give to your fathers, Abraham, Isaac, and Jacob. You can be so busy trying to succeed in the world that you fail to focus on God's expectations. Instead, seek God's guidance as you focus your energies on becoming the best you that you can possibly be, because that it is the you he made you to be. Whom will you try to please today, God or man? Your primary obligation is not to please imperfect men and women. Your obligation is to strive diligently to meet the expectations of an all-knowing and perfect God who created you and is pleased with that creation. Trust him always, love him always, praise him always, and make choices that please him always. Remember the lesson from the Proverbs, choosing to please God. Where there is strife, there is pride, but wisdom is found in those who take advice. Proverbs 13.

0: What's going on, everybody? Thank you all for tuning in to WCC 99.9 The Way. We want to thank everybody for listening to us on the radio and watching us on the live stream on Facebook. Yeah.
1: Please tune in and share.
0: Yeah, please share the video. We got a not-so-special guest because he was just here 2 weeks ago.
1: So. I'm back. You can't get rid of me.
0: Hey, no, we got, I've been calling it round two with Nikita Koloff. It's fitting for a
1: round two. Two out of three falls, maybe. Two out of three falls.
0: There you go.
1: Yeah. That's a seven.
0: So we got Nikita on with us again. We guys, the past 2 weeks, we've been really trying to get on early. And it has just not worked out.
1: It's been a challenge, right?
0: Yeah, it's been a challenge. And the devil's just trying to keep us off the radio is what he's trying to do, but he ain't going to win. He's not going
1: right.
0: to.
1: He
0: done lost that battle. So
1: yes.
2: And we have his tag team partner tonight.
1: Mickey's in the house.
0: I got home. I got home, and my mom knows Mickey real well. She said, Mom said, I sure was waiting on Nikita to slap Mickey across the chest.
1: Did you tell her she had me confused with Ric Flair? You got me confused with Ric Flair.
0: She just wanted to see a wrestling move. She just wanted to see Mickey get lit up.
1: Oh, that's funny. You know, speaking of the best of seven, Magnum TA and I, this is the 40th anniversary, 40 years from the best of seven series. And so we've got, as we speak, at the print shop, a commemorative book that we're doing.
3: Awesome.
1: Poster, a T-shirt, some other surprises along the way. But we're doing a podcast yesterday with Jerry Briscoe, who is legendary in pro wrestling, and JBL, Bradshaw and Briscoe. And the whole show was, hour and a half show was dedicated to the best of seven. And so we just had lots of fun talking about, reminiscing about those seven matches and just the history, the history of the U.S. belt and all of that will be included in the book. William Murdoch, who co-labored with us on it, is a wrestling historian. So anyone who's even half wrestling fan is going to really, really enjoy the book. That'll be out sometime this summer. So.
2: Now, he also helped you on your book, correct?
1: William Murdoch did, yes.
2: Yes.
1: You're thinking William Murdoch, yeah.
2: Yes.
1: Yeah, same guy. So
2: very good writer. Yeah. Very good.
1: I appreciate it. By the way, Mickey, did you get yours, by the way?
4: I did. I got yesterday, as a matter of fact.
1: Okay. All right. Sure, I appreciate it. I was pleasantly surprised. I saw a book order come in. I'm like, I think I know who that is. So thank you for ordering the book. That was very gracious.
3: Let me tell a quick story about Nikita, how his heart is. When I first met him and all that, I told him, I said, you know, when you were doing the TV show, I went on your website and said, glad to see you back on TV. I was a huge fan. I said, you never answered me at all. You know? And he's like, really? I mean, like 2 days later, boom, it pops up on my phone. Thank you so much for your
1: cyber. We'll blame it on the satellites. Just like trying to get on early the last couple of weeks, right? Yeah. Technology's great when it works, but
3: absolutely.
1: I appreciate you busting my chops on that, Bill. Thank you very much.
3: Yeah, but you didn't have to do that, and that's what I was. That was the main thing. You went above and beyond, and that touched me. And I mean.
1: I tried to.
3: Yes.
1: I tried to. I tried to go the extra mile.
3: Yes, he does.
1: Anybody Chosen fans in here? I know not everybody's a fan of the Chosen.
3: Nah, I'm a big fan.
0: Series. Oh, I'm a big fan of it.
1: You just
0: got to know your Bible well enough to know what's fluff and what's...
1: Well, it's television.
0: Right.
1: And he never said, look, this is going to be like word for word. He never said that. It's television.
0: Right.
1: But for me personally, like it illustrates for me, it brings the Bible personally for me to life.
3: Yeah.
1: Right?
3: That's right.
1: But the reason I bring it up is... going the extra mile is the one scene in there where the Romans make them carry all their equipment.
0: Right. Yeah.
1: And they get to, and I guess by Roman law, like they could only make the Jews do that like 1 mile.
0: Yeah.
1: And so they get the mile, right? And Jesus just keeps walking. All the disciples are like, hey, yo, wait, like, where's he going? Like, and then the Romans try to shut him down. Like, yo, like, you, no, no. He goes,
0: Jesus is like, no.
1: Well, it's nothing.
0: Let's keep carrying it.
1: Nothing in the law says if we willingly carry it. But that was for me such a powerful scene, man, of going the extra mile.
3: Yeah.
1: Right? Really above and beyond. Going
0: That's
1: above
0: right.
1: and beyond.
0: That's right.
1: So, anyway.
2: Amen.
1: Yeah.
3: I like to think that. That show is really close. I know they you know, make up stuff to, because they've got to create a story based right. on the scripture. But I mean, I have no problem with it all. Well,
1: they take what's called creative control. Yeah. For those who don't know, some creative control to be able to draw an audience in, and again, for me, even with the insight with the rabbi and the Christian mm-hmm. and the Catholic priest, you know, on like with the rabbi, hey, would this potentially have been what it would have been like for the Jewish people, for the Hebrews, back for Shabbat or whatever? Right. And so they were able to ahead of time look at all the scripts and offer their input. And then they did post interviews saying, well, how'd we do? Did we come close? Did we get it right? You know, right. kind of thing. So anyway, I for one, just it's impacted me personally. So for whatever it's worth. But right. anyway, yes. and it's open. I want to say this, too. It has become, I think, in the Guinness Book of World Records, the most translated television series in history now.
0: Really?
1: Yeah, it's in like 39 or 59 languages or something. Wow. Or
3: so the whole world hears, bro.
1: Yeah, so it's really made a worldwide impact for people who maybe have never heard the story of Jesus or never, you know. So anyway, I know we didn't necessarily come talk about that.
3: Right. Well, first things first, Mark, you have a prayer need, so let's go ahead and cover that.
2: Hmm. Well, we have a our son, Luke, is looking at having a procedure done. We just ask that you would lift Luke up and Amen. Our family. And yes. We know what God's word says.
3: That's right.
2: You know, Isaiah 53, he says, by his stripes we are healed.
3: Amen.
0: Right.
2: He also mentions it in 1 Peter 2:24. So we're believing. And we're going to be receiving.
1: The saints right. gathering together. Too. And that should be easy for people to remember. Luke. That's, yeah. Wait, I think that's a book in the Bible, if I'm not mistaken. Yeah. So it should be easy to remember.
3: Absolutely. So
2: and he was a physician by trade.
1: Hello, there you go. Come on. Did you know that when you named him Luke? Were you thinking of that when you named him Luke? Why did you name him Luke? That's where I'm getting at.
2: To be quite honest, I was so far out there, so deep in sin.
1: Okay,
2: well, that I wasn't worried about a godly name.
1: But what an even better
0: God worried about it for you.
1: But I was going to say, but no. But what an even better story.
0: Right.
1: So you're out there in the world.
0: Oh yeah.
1: But yet your son gets a biblical name.
0: Yeah.
1: Even though you're out there in the world, that to me just adds so much more to the whole story.
2: Amen. Got a great calling on his life. He's got a intimate relationship with the Lord.
1: Amen.
0: So. Amen.
1: Amen. Well, we just a divine touch from the Lord for him on that procedure for the surgeons, right? The skilled hands of the surgeons, right? Being guided by the surgeon, by the hands of Jesus, right? So thank you, Lord.
2: They got him.
1: Yeah.
2: He has him.
4: That's right.
1: Yep.
3: Absolutely.
1: Yep.
0: Well, Nikki, what you got?
1: What do I got?
0: Yeah.
1: Man, I've got a lot of stuff going on.
3: He's got a couple of exciting things coming up. So
1: I
0: know there's some stuff a couple weeks ago that you wanted to mention, but you were in the works with it. I guess you couldn't mention, or can you mention some of that stuff now? Or
1: well, I think it was some of that. I think it was centered around some of the tours, some of the wrestling tours, and things we're doing over the course of the next year plus. We've already got an autograph signing scheduled May 1st up in New England of next year. May 1st of next year.
0: Wow.
1: And so, right, so at this point, the schedule goes that far out. And wow. And even for this year, I would say, and we just, Mickey, we just scheduled something, right? Just for first weekend in December.
4: First weekend in December.
1: And the Man Up Intensive here and in the local community here for men, really of all ages, probably the youngest we've had is 10, 11 years old. And I've said, I go, those boys aren't going to hear anything they hadn't already heard, you know, at the conference. It's just a great time. It's going to be a great time of fellowship. And from what Mickey explained when we were breaking bread at dinner tonight, lots of food.
2: Yeah, that's right.
1: So food, fellowship. But most important to me is what's sitting in front of me, and that's the Word.
0: Right.
1: So we'll dive into roughly about 6 hours of teaching that I do in this Man Up Intensive, this Man Up Conference. So the schedule just continues to fill. That was one of really probably the last weekend available for the year, for 2026.
0: Wow.
1: Yeah, so I feel very fortunate, very, very grateful for what I'm able to do. And we'll continue to, as things unfold with the Magnum Tour, the TA, the Best of Seven Series Tour, more information will come out.
3: Yeah, that should be as well. I'm definitely going to go to that.
1: So,
3: for sure. Yeah.
2: So it really works out if you can't make Man Camp. And let's put a real quick plug so we can turn it over about what we're doing with Man Camp and what the status is as far as a request or a letter why you should go to Man Camp. But this the weekend or that one day would be great if you're not able to go to the Man Camp.
1: Well, sure. And I would say this, Mark. So here's how I phrase it: the one day, like we had an appetizer.
2: Intensive. That's awesome.
1: We had an appetizer before dinner tonight, right?
3: Yep.
1: So the Man Up Intensive is an appetizer. Like they're gonna get. So I'll just kind of skim the surface on what they get in that one day. And typically towards the end, I'll say, now, if you found value in this one day, then we want to encourage you to come and get the entree and the dessert and the cherry on top.
2: The full course.
1: Which is the full course. Yeah, the Man Camp itself. And by the way, all this, I've got the Bible open to 1 Thessalonians 5:23. The vision when God gave Lex Luger and I the vision from this. 1 Thessalonians 5:23. Now may the God of peace himself sanctify you completely, and may your whole spirit, soul, and body be preserved blameless at the coming of our Lord Jesus Christ.
0: Amen.
1: And so we looked at that and we thought, there's a lot of incredible ministries out there. We talked about last time, you guys are involved in some incredible ministries. But we just felt like, many of them so emphasize the spiritual aspect or even the salvation side of it, that sort of thing. But we go, but we still have these bodies, that we have, there's a mandate to take care of these bodies. And so we said, let's include that in the camp. So obviously we want men to be spiritually healthy, and we're going to dive deep into that at Man Camp. We want them to be mentally healthy, emotionally healthy. But we also want them, challenge them to be physically healthy. And go over to 1 Corinthians chapter 3. There's a lot of great scriptures in here. Chapter 3, verse 16. Let me get over there. Do you not know that you are the temple of God, and that the Spirit of God dwells in you? So actually, it poses a great question, right? Do you not know that you are the temple? So once you surrender and give your life to Christ, you now recognize, really, this body was bought at a price. It was paid for. In fact, I jump over to 1 Corinthians 6:19-20. So I stay in the city. And he goes, or do you not know? So like a lot of times I'll say, okay, well, maybe you don't know.
0: Yeah.
1: Maybe you're a brand new believer.
0: Yeah.
1: Or maybe you're more seasoned, but you never realized or recognized, hey, your body's a temple. It was paid for at a price. Or do you not know that your body is the temple of the Holy Spirit who is in you, whom you have from God, and you are not your own? Verse 20, for you were bought at a price, therefore glorify God in your body and in your spirit.
0: Mm.
1: Right? So there's an emphasis there. And I'll maybe share one other in chapter 9. So chapter 3, chapter 6, chapter 9, in 9:27, I discipline my body and I bring it into subjection. I discipline my body and bring it into subjection, right? And so there's a number of scriptures that the Lord pointed us to. Romans, I offer my body up as a living sacrifice, right? Psalm, I think it's Psalm 141:3. I put a guard over my mouth. Put a guard over my lips, Lord. One thing you very rarely ever hear preached from a pulpit is gluttony. I've never heard a sermon on that.
0: Because we're all going to pig out as soon as the sermon's done.
1: I've never heard a sermon on gluttony.
0: Right.
1: However, the Bible talks about gluttony.
0: Right.
1: It references it, right?
0: Yeah.
1: And so
5: somebody put some gluttony on some wings tonight.
1: I'll tell you what.
5: We call no names.
3: I stopped early.
1: I only had half of mine for the record, Mickey. I'm just saying.
2: Bill was hitting them pretty good. I'll have to.
3: That's my only meal today.
1: Well, I think where it went wrong was when the waitress said, "If you buy 10, you get an additional 10 free."
2: Yep. Yeah. Well, that got my attention.
3: Yeah. When I heard free, I'm like, "Yeah, I'll take it."
1: That's where you exercise portion control, though. Yeah. That's where you say, "Okay, I'm only going to eat a portion of these."
3: I got.
1: And I'm going to box the other portion up.
0: And bring him in the studio in case you get hungry.
2: Yeah, that's right. I heard her tell Bill, "These are the last wings in the world." And folks, he flat tore into those things.
3: I got it done.
1: Were they good, Bill? Were they good?
3: Yeah, they were good.
2: You were working, weren't you, Bill?
3: Yeah, so I mean, I've been doing, I only eat one meal a day, so that was it. So I make it worth it. So
1: that was your one meal.
3: That's my one meal.
1: That's what works for you.
3: Amen. That's why I have the same thing tomorrow. So,
1: well, and on that note, you know, and Brian, you know, I mean, you're a personal trainer. You've got what, 35 clients or whatever that you work. Now, do you work? I'm curious. Do you work just with their workouts and exercising, or do you work with them on their meal plans and their eating?
0: I can verbally. In the state of Georgia, I can't put anything on paper because I'm not a nutritionist.
1: Okay.
0: So we can discuss it. I just can't build meal plans.
1: Okay. Can't write anything down or whatever.
0: So they can have a photographic memory and do just fine, but
1: yeah.
0: I can't write it down.
2: Why don't we take...
0: That's just because, you know, like, I don't know anything about diabetes and stuff like that, so yeah. I may make a meal plan for somebody who is...
3: Kill them.
0: Yeah, is not... proper for them to be eating, which if I don't know, if I don't know their health issues that they have, then I could do them more harm than good.
1: So. Well, and I understand that, but at the same time, I would think one might have that conversation like, okay, tell me what's going on. Like, well, I have diabetes, I got polio, I got whatever, right? Yeah. You know, I mean,
2: and Brian went into this, and Brian's a planner, he's organized, very detailed, very organized, and he had a business plan. Why don't you take about 3 or 4 minutes and share your business plan, then the Lord give you his.
0: All right. Well, my whole this is so good. God is so good. But anyways, you know, like most personal trainers charge a set price per session or sell 10 session packages or whatever. That's
1: the standard.
2: Normal. And you have to sell a kidney.
1: Pretty standard. Right.
0: And it's expensive. So that's the way that's the way I did it in the beginning.
1: Okay.
0: I had different prices for different things, 30-minute packages, hour packages, five packages, 10, whatever, but I had different packages. And I was I was told by a prophet at an event that me and Mark were at months prior before I think I'd just broken ground on my gym. He told me exactly what I was going to do, and then it was going to his specific words were, You're about to change a career path or whatever. You're going to do something that a lot of people do, but you're going to do it in a way that no one else does it. And he knew nothing about what I was doing or what I was going into. Because I hadn't started personal training yet. I hadn't even got my certifications yet. I just knew I was about to, that was a route that I was considering going into. Fast forward to open up the gym, charging packages. First year I had 7 clients, maybe 6 months. 7 clients. I'm not feeding my family too much with 7 clients.
1: Mm-hmm.
0: Right. And the Lord was eating my lunch this entire time. 6-8 months, almost a year, I think it was.
2: Well, he's convicted.
0: I think it was a year later when I finally decided. I said, okay, I said, at the first of the year, this is in December, first of the year, Lord, it's all yours. I'm handing it all over to you. You do what you want to do with this business. The minute I made that decision to do that.
1: Come on.
0: Within, my wife's listening or watching, she could probably correct me if I'm wrong, but it was something like 14 days, 21 days, something like that. I went from seven customers to 14 customers. And then within 6 weeks, 8 weeks, I went to, I think I was, well, six within 6 months, I was at 30 clients. And what I did is I changed my business model to you pray about what the Lord tells you to pay me, and that's what I'll take instead of me trying to charge what the industry standard is.
1: Right, right.
0: So
1: right.
0: I leave it all into the Lord's hands, let him deal with my client, and I've not missed a meal. I'm not eating filet mignon, but that's fine.
1: Yeah, right.
0: No, I'm not starving.
1: Yeah.
0: And that's the way it's been for a little over 3 years now.
2: And it's his business.
0: It's his business.
1: Amen. And I can... I can totally relate to that. You know, I just had the conversation on the drive down today to the studio about scheduling. I'm going to speak to a whole group of pastors, and then the next night a whole group of men. So dinner for the men, and they're like, "Well, now, so like, what are your fees?" And this, and the Lord made it crystal clear for me to be faith based from day one. Mm-hmm. And so I just said to them, my response to them was, I go, I tell you what, you guys pray about it. Mm-hmm. And whatever the Lord puts on your heart, that's I trust you hear from him like I do.
0: Right.
1: And here's another caveat to that. So the last official payroll that I was on, so here's part of the story, testimony. The last official payroll was a little company called WCW. Now, some might recognize that as World Championship Wrestling. And yes, Ted Turner, actually, his signature was on my checks at the time.
0: Nice.
1: That final check was in November of 1992. Now, so somebody out there can do the math. So since November of 1992, I have been walking by faith and just trust in the Lord to provide. Now, there's multiple ways that he has done that. I'm a big believer in what I call MSIs, multiple streams of income, and not just relying on just one sole income. Mm-hmm. And so over the years, there's been a variety of ways that he, whether it's autograph signings or Koloff for Christ Ministries and love offerings and honorariums and like these guys will do, currently like nutrition business, just a variety of things. Airbnb, a house that's an Airbnb and generate. So normally I would have probably on average 4 or 5 different streams of income coming into the house. And at the end of the day, like you, I don't miss a meal.
0: Right.
1: I don't miss a meal, and I'm just trusting God to provide in however He decides He wants to do it. Mm-hmm. So I can really that's a great story. Yeah. I can really relate.
0: And to that. My wife loves to tell this part of it that, you know, I got bought out from my past business. Our family owned a business together, and so they bought me out of it. And part of my buyout was for a year I get a paycheck. That was my buyout.
1: Seed money.
0: So they gave me a year to build up my clientele.
1: Yeah. Right. Yeah.
0: Well. To the week, the day I got my last check, my wife got a raise of something like 20-something thousand, I think it was, for the year.
1: Mm-hmm.
0: So it didn't quite, it made up for some of what I, because I went, my paycheck was basically, I was basically going down to nothing.
1: Right.
0: You know, I mean, I make about half now what I made in my previous employment, right?
1: Mm-hmm.
0: But as soon as my last check came in from my past job, the Lord blessed her with a raise,
1: offset it, right? Yeah. To offset it, right? And the way
0: God's always on time, you know.
1: Yep,
3: that's letting you know you're doing the right thing, brother.
0: Yeah,
3: you know,
0: mm-hmm.
3: I'm a firm believer. If you're not, God will take care of you either
0: that's
3: way.
0: Right. That's right.
3: He's right. Gonna let you know.
0: Yeah.
2: Well,
0: way.
2: It's His.
0: Yeah.
2: That's
0: right.
2: It's His.
0: Yeah. And you know, I just love how it blows people's mind when I tell them that. Like, you just pray about it. I'll take whatever the Lord tells you to pay me. I said, because I have clients that bless me, right?
1: Right.
0: Yeah. I've got people that help me get my business going that bless me, right?
1: Mm-hmm.
0: So I got people that make it possible that the ones that can't afford to pay me what even close to the going rate,
1: mm-hmm.
0: the one there are some that are paying that are helping the others.
1: Offset the others.
0: Offset, you know, yeah, them, that's right. You know.
1: Yeah, totally.
0: And it's just, I just love how God works it out.
1: Yeah. And I get that too. Like, there'll be $5 monthly donors to Koloff for Christ Ministries. And then there'll be, I think of a guy right now that contributes $125 every month. I think of a husband and wife that contribute $250 every single month. I mean,
0: yeah.
1: So it can just vary. God just does what God does, right?
0: Right.
1: And He's very good at what He does.
0: Yeah.
2: Amen.
1: And it's a matter of, for those listening out there, watching out there, you and he had to take me. I don't know if I talked about this before or not, but he had to take, because of my upbringing, which was the projects of Minneapolis, what we affectionately called the ghettos, I had a very poverty mindset.
0: Yeah.
1: For many, many, many, many years, even into my walk with the Lord. And so he really, he had his hands full in trying to teach me how to come out of a poverty mindset, to be a cheerful giver, as the Bible talks about, mm-hmm. and to be generous on every occasion, as the Bible talks about.
0: Right.
1: And so that was a journey that I went on, that he took me on. That, so by that same token, and I'm just, again, this is just my story. I'm a believer in the 10% tithe. I know people Amen. Have all kinds of different perspectives on that.
0: Amen.
1: I just happen to obey that principle. Mm-hmm. And but in addition, right, tithes and offerings, right? So on that note, there's currently, I think, eight different ministries that I sow into on a monthly basis above and beyond the 10% tithe into the storehouse, into my home church, right? Nice.
0: That's awesome.
1: And so when I figured out it's been anywhere from 17 to 22% of my income that goes to build the kingdom.
0: Yeah,
1: and that's not a pat Nikita on the shoulder or applaud Nikita. I want those listening out there and those here in the studio. In my sharing that, my hope is somebody out there will embrace the idea of tithing if they never have,
0: right. Yeah.
1: and or giving above and beyond the tithe and start giving offerings beyond the 10% tithe.
0: I've always loved a challenge, and mm-hmm. That's the only time in Scripture the Lord says, challenge me.
1: Yeah, test me.
0: I dare you to try to outgive me.
3: Yeah. I mean, I've written some shaky handshakes.
0: Yeah.
2: Well, one of the ways that in going right along with this that we say it's a mindset from obligation to opportunity.
0: That's right.
2: To worship God.
0: Amen.
2: And when you get out of that mindset of obligation,
0: amen.
2: Yeah. I remember, you know, and be obedient when the Spirit of God moves upon you to give. He's setting you up for an opportunity,
0: right.
2: and a blessing.
0: That's right.
2: And that mindset of obligation. Oh my goodness, I got it right. You know, no, we get to honor Him. We get to worship Him from obligation to opportunity.
0: That's good.
2: And that was the turning point in Mark Co-Electrical.
3: Amen.
2: And when I'm hard-headed. I'm a true disciple of the Lord. My head. I'm very bright and big. Am I stubborn? Mickey was very, very influential in me coming to know the Lord. A church contacted me, two members of the church, and wanted me to wire their building. And at the first meeting, you would think I was running it because I told him, listen, there's one boss, and guess who it is? It's me. They were going about. I said, this electrical job, it's going to be done how I say to do it. Didn't I, Mickey? And I said, and another thing, we're going to go ahead. This is the truth. We're going to go ahead and set up this building for a major expansion. Oh, we can't. I said, remember who's the boss here? You done said I'm the boss.
0: Yep.
2: And I done said, y'all pay me, you're going to pay me in cash. Because y'all can't never agree on nothing, and I'm being honest.
5: I laid it out.
2: And they said, "Well, we don't know about setting this thing up." I said, "You're going to have an upstairs, and there's going to be outbuildings. And if you go to that church today, what's upstairs?
5: Set up
2: a full upstairs,
5: full.
2: Outbuildings, which I think a service got ended two, on, three. But God had a plan.
0: Mm, amen.
2: And let me tell you, He broke me."
0: Mm. Mm.
2: He broke me.
0: I'm glad He did.
2: I'm glad He did, too. He saved me.
0: That's right.
2: The Lord saved me.
0: Amen.
2: And be obedient, guys. We could sit here and we could all give you a stream of our life, but the greatest thing you can ever do is be obedient
0: yep.
2: to the word and presence of God. Your life will change, and it'll change for the far better and greater.
0: And just a quick story. I'm not going to go through the whole details, but as far as you were talking about, is being a cheerful giver. Like when Teddy and I decided that's the first check we write every Friday instead of the last check.
3: Come on,
0: our lives change upside down.
3: Yeah.
0: Right, God doesn't want your leftovers.
3: Nope,
0: He wants them first fruits. It's called first fruits for a reason. Give it to Him first because you're honoring Him with it, and then let Him worry about your bills getting paid.
1: Yeah, I'll give one other thing onto that because I've heard the discussion or the question: do I tithe on my net or my gross? And I have a simple answer for that. Well, it just depends on what you want Him to bless. You want Him to bless your net?
2: Come on,
3: there you go.
1: Or you want Him to bless your gross? Yeah. So just figure it out from there. You figure it out from there.
0: Yeah.
2: To be a getter, you got to be a giver.
0: That's
2: giver.
0: Right. That's right.
1: good stuff.
2: Let's get this. So we have one application. We have four scholarships.
1: For the man camp.
2: Okay. And guys, you need to be moving on this because we have a cutoff date.
1: Father's Day, wasn't it? Father's Day, I think June 15th or whatever. Father's Day, yep. So three more available, right? Three more available.
0: We're going to pray over all the ones that we get, and we'll let the Lord decide on what He wants to do.
2: And guys, it's a sum of money, so we want you to go, but we want to know why you feel like God wants you to go, or why do you want to go?
1: June 21st is Father's Day, which by the way, thanks for having me back so quickly. Fun to be here with you guys a couple weeks ago.
3: With you.
0: Bill said, I can't believe he wants to come back on, but he wants to come back on this week.
1: Let's do it. Let's go.
0: No, next week.
1: That was last week.
3: Next week. I was excited, though.
0: Yeah.
3: I was like, thank you, Jesus.
0: Yeah.
3: Hopefully something else will happen. He'll be back next week.
2: Do we have the website that will sort of give a little illustration, information on
1: Mancamp?
2: Is it on our website?
1: Mancamp.info.
2: We need to do that where they can
1: put a link.
2: Yeah. Or you can go on and the Lord move on you. You know you're supposed to do it. Drop us a line, and we'll pray over them.
0: Yeah, go to our Messenger page on The Way, 99.9 The Way. If you're listening to it, if you're watching us on Facebook, you obviously don't got access to it. But if you're listening to us on the radio, go to Facebook and go look up 99.9 The Way and send a short description of why you need to go, or why your husband needs to go, or your boyfriend, or son, whoever.
1: Your granddad.
3: We've got alumni watching. Neil Broach, please share this with your congregation, brother, with CSRA Worship Center. Let them know that scholarships are available for whoever needs it, and just, you know, tell us why you need to go.
1: Yep. Currently, so one registered, one who has sent in, and three at this point, three more available. Mm-hmm. And by the way, and we do limit this normally to 20, 25 guys max, typically. It's not to say we ever turn anyone away who says, a latecomer says, hey, I really need to do this. You know, well, you got to wait six more months. So we just don't do that as a rule. And so, mancamp.info, you'll get more information on the camp, and at least get more of an idea about what it is, and you'll see some great testimonies on there, of how it's impacted people's lives, physically. You'll see some legit before and after photos of guys who were convicted of their health.
3: Some smiling wives,
1: guys who came whose marriage was on the rocks. And it was interesting. I recently was at, this is a story worth repeating, at a biker church, new biker church up in Rock Hill. And I was standing out in the parking lot before the service, and the pastor's wife said, yeah, you know, so thankful for Ray going to the man camp, because she goes, to use a good racing term, wrestling and racing. She said, yeah, I was waving the checkered flag, like I was done, like this marriage is over. And she said, but when he came back, and you know, she got choked up, he got choked up, And she said, I visibly saw changes in him, you know, without him saying a word. And then through that process, fast forward, here we are. That was 5 years ago. So here we are 5 years later, launching a brand new biker church in Rock Hill, South Carolina. Powerful testimony. So Amen. You'll see lots of testimonies on the website, stories like that from wives and the men and all light walks
2: and
1: of
2: the
1: life.
2: Kids benefit because dad has been renewed.
1: Yeah.
3: Yes, absolutely.
2: Restored.
1: Yeah.
2: And sometimes redeemed.
1: Yeah. Yes. And that's interesting too, right? Because I find that, and I don't know about Trace Diaz, but what's interesting is guys who have been in church their quote whole life. Well, I've been in church my whole life, but in that setting, God reveals to them. Usually, I phrase it this way: God will reveal to them that they've been religious, checking boxes, but they have no relationship.
4: That's right.
1: And it makes it crystal clear to them. And so, we have had numerous stories of redemption over the years. Yes. Guys who surrender their, for the first time ever, really drove the stake in the ground, surrender their heart to Jesus. Yeah. So
2: We've had it.
1: Yeah.
4: Yep.
1: I'm sure. Yeah. Over and over again, right? Yep.
2: Trace Diaz and Walk to Emmaus. So we're down. Yeah. Within 2 weeks, guys, we need to have your... We need to have your little request in, okay?
3: And you get a chance to get a couple of cool shirts too. So.
1: Bill, stop giving things away here. That's not true. You have if you get a shirt, you have to earn a shirt.
3: Yes.
1: You don't just get handed a shirt. Yeah, you have to earn a shirt.
3: That's right.
1: Just clarify that. Thank you, Bill. Appreciate that.
2: Amen.
1: And you say that Bill and I happen to be sporting a couple of them here this evening on the show. That's
3: right.
1: That's why he's saying that. But anyway, powerful.
3: Well, I would like to hear, I already know about it, but I want people listening to learn a little bit about it, your health and wellness
1: endeavors, my health and wellness today. It really ties in with the man camp. I brought each of these guys a little gift tonight called Health in Your Pocket. And this is something that I'm really implementing. I've got a box full of them right now, but I'm going to order a whole bunch more of them because anyone who has an interest in their health and gets involved with us, with the nutrition company, this is just going to be a standard that they're going to receive. And it's just a tiny little book. I don't even see that on camera, right? It literally is health in your pocket. But within this book, in fact, one of our alumni brought them to me, and he got the rights to this by a guy by the name of Charles Benz, PhD, who spent years and years and years studying the body and the benefits of it. And this little book's going to teach me more than I already know, personal strategies for good health. Like, here's the proverbial question: why do you want to be healthy? I ask people that all the time. Like the why's the most important thing. Like, Brian, I know we were talking about, you're not able to write up, meal plans and stuff for people or whatever, but you can have a discussion with them, and maybe outside of eating, why they even come to be a client of yours, right? At the end of the day, I find that question, if you get a deep-seated why you want to be healthy, then the hows of what Brian can teach you in his personal gym or what we can teach you at Man Camp or other things that I'm involved in, why do you want to be healthy? So that's the proverbial question to figure out. Or I'll ask another way: do you want to be healthy? And if you say yes to me, then okay, why? So figure out the why, and then the how-tos can really just fall into place. Reasons for staying healthy. The book taught the health reality assessment, right? The importance of nutrition. Why should I consider nutrition? Well, because it's important. The importance of exercise. Right? Stress reduction as a key factor in good health.
3: Amen.
1: Complementary health care. I mean, there's so much information, natural remedies for common illnesses. And it kind of, it goes through all of the different types, you know, everything from allergies to arthritis to backaches to bladder infections to bronchitis. I mean, just go carpal tunnel syndrome. So it goes through all these Crohn's disease, diabetes. So this little book is going to be a valuable tool for me using supplements intelligently. You know, you walk into a nutrition store, and you're going to see like how many thousands of different bottles and bags of stuff.
2: It's almost overwhelming.
1: Yes. Yeah, for real, right?
2: Yeah.
1: It is. It can be. And so, you know, would it be important to know to use supplements intelligently? Like, figure out. One of the things with the new company I'm with, Trinant, is we literally have this little quiz we can send somebody. It's about a 2-minute quiz. And you just walk through and you answer a series of questions. And by the time you're done answering those questions, it literally shows you, okay, you should have a B complex. You should have a collagen. You should have this, that, or the other. Bill and Dana, I've got them, I guess, maybe a month ago now, Bill, roughly, something like that.
3: Well, 6 weeks, actually.
1: So about 6 weeks ago, he just shared a powerful collagen story for me tonight. And peptides, right? This is one of the latest. Brian, you probably heard a lot about peptides, right?
0: Yeah, I've heard a lot about them, but I don't know a lot about them.
1: So I've been doing a deep dive education in them.
0: Yeah.
1: And I'm still learning. But, man, it is on the cusp of being the next big explosion in the marketplace
0: mm-hmm.
1: are peptides.
0: Yeah.
1: Well, you know, the company's kind of teased us with in July in a major way, we're getting involved in that industry and to take advantage of that nutrition, the value of right. that nutrition and an education. But you were sharing with, you just had neck surgery.
3: Yes.
1: Just a few weeks ago.
3: Yeah, 5 weeks out. Started taking the collagen. Now, me and my wife are doing shots. Two a day.
1: You don't have to. You can put it in water.
0: It's hard to break.
1: You can dilute it.
5: Yeah, right. I was thinking the same thing.
1: Oh. Yeah, Bill, you might want to
3: We had to go buy a shot glass, so.
1: That's right. No shot glasses in the house at that point.
3: But anyway, Brian.
1: So you're collagen loading is what we call it. Collagen loading.
0: Now, loaded.
3: Now, I've been... Teddy. Teddy, would you please call your husband?
1: Reel him in, Teddy.
3: Now, I've been taking supplements.
1: For a long time.
3: Yeah, long time. I've always wanted them to work. Please work, you know. What I've found through this company and research of my own is you've got to have an absorption rate. I know I can't take any tablet because my body does not break it down and it goes to waste. So it's got to be in liquid form or powder form that I mix with liquid.

0: doing better.
1: Beyond the mend.
0: My surgeon told me 2 weeks ago, he said, you don't have any bone growth now. We don't expect it for 3 to 5 months. Then you'll get bone growth and it'll fuse and all. Well, went to him yesterday. He said, Ern, you got bone growth. Awesome. Mm-hmm. You know, but he just passed it off. And I was like, you know, me and Dana both, you know, Dana says, collagen. You know?
1: Well, because he said that's not typical, right?
0: Right.
1: That's the only thing different you're doing, right?
0: So he was very happy about that, you know. And she was, you know, Dana was saying, you're glowing, you know, messing with me. And I was like, evidently, it's working. So the key is the absorption rate. The stuff they have so far has been awesome as far as doing what it says it's doing, mm-hmm. simply because my body is absorbing it correctly and using everything about it. So I'm really excited.
2: Now, most of their products are not in tablet and pill form, right?
0: Right.
2: I mean, most of it's powders or liquids.
1: Correct. Yeah. And I was just saying, great question, because I want people to understand that key word absorption, right? So it's not about what you swallow, is the way I always say it. It's about what gets absorbed in the system.
0: Yeah.
1: And I know this, and look, I've been 55 years taking supplements, so a long, long, long time, and a whole host and variety. And for the record, this is only the second nutrition company I've ever endorsed. And, you know, people come to me with stuff every day, all day, not just nutrition stuff, but just, hey, would you get involved and endorse this for us or whatever, right? You know, I get, you know, because the celebrity status or whatever. But in specifically to the absorption, and I know this for a fact, like I live up in North Carolina. I have a house in the Concord, Kannapolis area. And friends who work for the city of Concord. And they have literally said, two quick stories. They have literally said in their filtration systems, get clogged up because of what he just said.
0: Yep.
1: Pills, like one a days or, you know, but vitamin pills don't break down in the body. They're mainly fillers.
0: Mm-hmm.
1: And so even what's on the label, because it's not a regulated industry, like they don't even technically have to put in the pill what's they say is on the label, but all that aside, they said those pills will clog up our systems because they come out the same way they went in.
0: Wow.
1: The other quick story that I had related to that is some friends who work for the Portageon business.
0: Yeah, I was about to say Portageon,
1: and I'm telling you, they said we could even have cleaned out Portageons, not to get too graphic, and I won't. They said we could even still read what kind of vitamin pill it was.
0: Yeah.
1: And piles of them, right? So pills are the hardest when it comes to absorption, and they're the least potent, right? Because they're mainly fillers and binders, okay? Capsules are better. Capsules are better. But as one might guess, liquid is the top of the line.
0: Yeah.
1: And that's where you're going to get the most absorption. And if people wonder why I made the decision after a year and a half of research, a half-hour conversation with the vice president of this company, a 10-minute conversation with one of the owners of this company. Anytime I tell people, you don't have to get involved with this company, but if you're going to spend your hard-earned dollars on supplementation and nutrition, which I believe everybody should just fill in the cracks with that, mm-hmm. even if you eat good and exercise, I say find a company that has clinical studies, science-backed.
0: Yeah.
1: So the nutrition is science-based and science-backed and products that are clinically studied. And you're going to get the most, I'll say it this way, the most bang for your buck.
2: Are there products third-party tested?
1: Some of them are clinically, and they're all plant-based, they're all natural, there's no GMOs, there's nothing harmful.
0: And they do use stevia as a sweetener. Me personally, I don't like stevia the way it tastes, but it's natural, so hey, I'm good.
1: It's some of the stuff.
3: I've got a question.
1: Yeah.
3: What is the difference? All right, you have the powder form, and you mentioned the liquid. What about that comes in where you inject the peptides?
1: So great question, and I am just currently doing a deep dive into the whole peptide world. Mm-hmm. And again, If there's not a major difference between ingesting, drinking a liquid or powder that's mixed into a liquid,

0: as much as an injection is going to be the fastest acting to get in your bloodstream. But if the liquid and the powders are science-based and backed, and it's a quality product, it's just going to go through a different digestive process. It's still going to pass through the blood-brain barrier, still get into your system, just may take a little bit longer than an injection.
1: But
0: does that make sense?
1: It will last longer.
2: That's
1: an injection gets it in quicker, but mm-hmm. also leaves quicker.
2: That's exactly right. Mm-hmm.
1: So, you know, it is what it is.
0: Yeah.
1: Now, one of our best products is Mojo. It's a coffee. If you drink coffee, you can drink this and you can get off of coffee, basically. Coffee replacement. That's the word I was looking for.
3: Does it have a coffee taste?
1: Yeah, Dana loves it. You can ask her personally. She's been taking it. I don't, but they have a little thing called Zest, which is, if you don't like coffee, you get Zest. And they've got a flavor that's peach flavored that is nice.
0: Hot chocolate. I'm not a coffee drinker. Right? I could do the hot chocolate. I could do the lemonade zest alternative. The thing about the coffee is, and I have numerous friends I've introduced it to. One in particular, Kevin Johnson,
1: who was watching too, by the way.
0: Yeah. Oh, he is. Yeah. Okay. Who is a 4 to 5 cup a day? He works somewhere here in South Carolina. Yeah. He runs around a 500,000 square foot warehouse every day, and so he's 4 or 5 cups a day. And so I introduced him to the Mojo. He is now one Mojo in the morning because it's got also what's called nootropics. You familiar, Brian, with nootropics?
4: A little bit, yeah.
0: And nootropics is very rare in any kind of a coffee blend, but it basically has to do with focus, mental focus, and energy level, additional energy level to it. So Kevin does one Mojo a day now, and so less money spent instead of 4 or 5 cups of coffee a day, less and more longer sustain his energy 6-7 hours from one cup of Mojo. And for the people who don't like coffee, they've got the same blend in hot chocolate, and they've got the same blend in like a lemonade zest. And so pretty amazing. And you can tell, like, for those who try it, it's not like it's going to take me a month or two or three to see if I get any results with any of these products, for real.
1: Right.
0: And that's the amazing part.
1: Now, I did do a public service announcement on my Facebook page. You can go to Bill Turner, and it's right there on the feed. Also, you can look at pictures of my wife. She's been on Glow for 6 weeks. Her customers have noticed a change.
0: She's a hairdresser.
1: 42
0: years hairdresser, right? Yeah,
1: and she is 62.
3: A lot of time on your feet, isn't it?
1: Right. She is, I mean, I'll tell you how good the stuff is for her. She normally would go to the chiropractor once a week. Yesterday was the first day she'd gone in 5 weeks. That's how good this stuff is.
0: It's impactful.
1: And, I mean, she's 62 years old. I mean, she's looking good.
3: So let me get a little pep in his step.
0: Bill's got an extra pep in his step as well. That's right.
1: I'm just blown away. But you can. What I'm getting at, you can actually see the changes, and that's what I mean. When you take supplements, please, Lord, let this work.
3: Send us a case of it.
0: You got to try. Let me give a couple quick factoids because as we're on this topic here, and I'm just looking, about 80% of disease is preventable. A lot of people don't realize about 80% of disease is preventable, yet the U.S. spends less than 5% of healthcare dollars on prevention.
4: It's because they'd rather you buy their drugs to get
3: big pharma.
0: Let me get a script. Let me get the quick fix. Let me take the shortcut and get the quick fix, right? And so what's all of us are old enough in this room to remember this phrase, I think. An ounce of prevention. Anybody know?
3: A pound of cure.
1: Yes.
3: Y'all never heard that?
1: Yes, I've heard it. But I can't remember what.
0: You need to teach your clients this, Brian. Yeah. An ounce of prevention is better than a pound of cure. Yes. I embraced that at like 12 years of age, which is why I've invested so much money in supplementation nutrition over the years. And I, for the record, will tell you, and anyone who knows me for any length of time will tell you, do I get sick? Occasionally. But very rarely do I get sick? Because the key, especially as we get older, like the seasoned men in this room here, and the body, because, okay, it is a temple. Scripture says that, and I believe there's a mandate to take care of it, right? But as the body ages, there's lots of things like a slower metabolism that begins to happen, like an immune system that begins to break down,
1: right?
0: What makes you more susceptible to sickness, illness, and disease? A broken down immune system.
1: Yeah.
0: Right? Now, that's not to say it's a guarantee that if you keep it, you know, at the highest level that you still might not get sick or get something, but why not give yourself the optimal chance, right? So an ounce of prevention is better than a pound of cure, meaning if I spend a few of my hard-earned dollars and perhaps – and by the way, you might actually save money in the long run, because if you get sick less, guess what you're doing? You're going to the doctor less. You're buying less prescription drugs,
1: right,
0: with less side effects that then they want to put you on that drug because of that side effect, or that drug because of that side effect. Like, I know people right now are on like 10, 11, 12 different drugs.
1: Yeah.
0: I'm like, that's insane.
1: Every day.
0: Every day.
1: Every day.
0: Every day, right? So just one little factoid. About 80% of disease is preventable, and something to consider. More than 70% of the population presently in America is overweight or obese.
1: Mm.
0: 70+%.
1: Come on.
0: Now something's wrong with that picture, right? And one has to ask the proverbial question, why, right? 60% had chronic illness. 60%.
1: Mm.
0: Like, these are like legit stats, right? That since 2000, there's now more than a 40% chance of having diabetes people in their lifetime now.
1: Yeah.
0: In the studies they've done in the last 26 years.
3: How in the world, in a nation like ours, how, with the money that is spent on research and technology, how did it increase?
1: Well, I can speak because I'm a diabetic. I didn't care about that. I mean, I was in the gym every day, but I was steady drinking Cokes, eating chocolate pie. So that's why I was in the gym, so I could do those things.
3: But it should be the other way around.
1: Right.
0: Yeah. Food.
1: Yeah.
0: When we do our seminars and our workshops and stuff, whether it's at camp or conferences, or because I'll touch on this at the conference. Like, I'll talk about our bodies and the health and wellness and the importance of taking care of our bodies. I tell people it's an 80-20 rule, right? We know the 80-20 rule plays out pretty much in everything. Like, how many people actually work in the church or help out in the church, volunteer church? About 20%, right? 80-20 rule, right? When it comes to health and wellness, and I say, we might have talked about it last time, but lifestyle. That the word that comes out of my mouth is a lifestyle. I'm going to help you develop a lifestyle of eating and exercising that works best for you, right? Because it's not a cookie cutter approach to this. I'm sure with your clients, you have different types of workouts.
1: Absolutely.
0: For each one of your different clients, right?
4: Like all different types of clients.
0: Right.
4: Can't do the same thing.
0: Right. Yeah. And same when it comes to eating and that sort of thing. And like, I'm looking at another stat here. It says that about over 95% of the population are deficient nutritionally. Over 95%. Because of the way foods are grown now. And, like, when you look, and without getting too deep into all this, but, like, even the soils, like, since about the 1930s, okay, you know, there was a reason God said rest the land every 7 years.
1: Right.
0: There was a reason he said to do that. It wasn't just like, and then the amazing thing is, I'm gonna provide you enough food in year six to sustain you for 2 years.
1: Yeah.
0: But you're gonna let the land rest, so the soils and the nutrition and all, you know, the minerals and all that's in soil can replenish itself, and then you're gonna rotate crops. And
1: yeah.
0: I mean, he's got it figured out, right?
1: Yeah.
0: But the problem is, because of the poor eating lifestyles and habits and what we eat, it, over time, not overnight, but over time, gradually brought us to this place of, you know, over 40% potentially getting diabetes, you know, in their lifetime, or many other chronic illnesses and diseases.
1: Now,
0: you know?
3: And our food getting worse.
1: Absolutely.
4: Well, yeah. You know, whether you say it's government or whatever else, that, you know, they've set it up to where –
2: you know, a salad costs twice as much as a Happy Meal.
1: Exactly.
2: What do you think people are going to get? They're going to get a cheaper meal.
0: Yeah, right. 100%.
2: That's why the United States, America's health is so declined.
1: If you go overseas, the fresh stuff is cheaper than the processed stuff, if they even have processed stuff.
2: Right. Most of them don't have it, though.
1: Now, as far as diabetes go, Tronat has a product that will take majority of the stuff you eat and turn it into fiber.
0: Okay. All the sugary kinds of foods
1: now,
0: and everything.
1: Fiber is a type 2 diabetic friend, along with protein. My nemesis is bread. If I eat bread, my sugar just spikes. Sometimes 200 clicks. Tonight, when me and Nick pulled in, I took two of the capsules. I wanted to see so I could say.
0: Because you can watch it in real time, right?
1: Right. Now, I started
0: monitor it.
1: I started out at 1:30. Normally, when I eat bread, which I did, everybody saw me eat bread. I ate French fries too and some chicken wings. Normally,
3: fast,
1: real fast.
2: Telling on yourself, yeah.
1: My fingers are still sticky. Normally, I would go from 1:30 to about 2:70. And it was
0: like that quick.
1: It would stay there for a while, at least. Yeah. Well, until I got home, took a shot to bring it down. Okay, it went up from 1:30 to about 2:30, and came back down almost immediately. And it's in the green. It's at 1:60 now. The arrow's going down. It just dropped to 1:58.
0: So you're within your margins,
1: and I've not taken a shot, you know, so. There you go.
0: Yeah, it's a pretty, how would I phrase it? It's called Transform. It's pretty, what would be the right word to look for? Unique in the sense of there's not much out there in the marketplace that will take.
1: Does that, I mean, for diabetics.
0: Yeah.
1: Because, I mean, when I saw that, I was like, I've got to try that. And again, Lord, please let this work. I've got proof that it works. For me, so I can only share my testimony about this product, and it does what it says it does. Now, I'm sure if I ate, you know, a whole loaf of bread and, you know, pop some M&Ms, nothing's going to help that, you know, not even the shot. So eating sensible and taking Transform will transform you. So.
0: If you're familiar, maybe some have heard the name Dr. Mark Hyman. He's very well known out there in the medical and nutritional community. He was brought before the Senate to testify, and he had this quote: "We will not solve the healthcare crisis if we just do the wrong things better."
1: Mm-hmm.
0: If we just do the right, so
1: come on.
0: So it's all that to say, you know, for those out there watching, listening, you know, depending on where you're at with your own personal health, and because someone might bring up the word diet, right? And I typically don't add that into my conversation.
4: I think diets are a joke.
0: Well, Brian. Here's my perspective on it. I believe they can work, but. On a short-term basis, and it's not long life sustaining.
1: Right.
0: And like nobody's going to be on
4: Be a lifestyle.
0: No, they're not going to be on that diet. Right. Nobody's going to eat out of a cardboard box their whole entire life, or just drink, you know, protein shakes or smoothies their whole entire life, or eat a protein bar for every meal. Nobody's going to do that.
1: Right.
0: Right. So therefore, you got to find, and back to the 80-20 rule. To finish that thought, so I tell people, and it's not just about exercise. People think they can work their way out of it, you know, eat garbage all day long and then work their way out,
1: work out.
0: It's 80-20. 80% Mark, what goes past your lips. 80% what goes past your lips. And I say the working out is 20% of the equation. Lex and I have worked out with people over the years. Tell you a quick funny story. We worked out with people over the years who worked with people who did no exercise, and we just went in and cleaned up their eating lifestyle and saw tremendous results just from doing that. Now you add a little workout in, it's just an added benefit to it. We literally have gone into people's homes and done what we call a house cleaning. What we call a house cleaning.
1: I still have flashbacks.
0: Where we literally like went through their pantry and the refrigerator.
1: Hand me that trash can.
0: Anything and everything that was not healthy, like we're like, all right, that's out. That's gone. Yeah. If you think about a grocery store, right? We've all been in a grocery store. Where's the healthiest food in a grocery store,
4: Brian? Outer edges. The front smallest section.
0: Okay.
4: Well, the outer edges, yes. But
0: the outer perimeter.
4: Yeah.
0: Mark that. Mickey. That's where the healthiest food, right?
4: That's the
0: once they get you inside, up and down the aisles, like all the boxes and cans, and you look at the label and you can't pronounce most of the words on the label of the ingredients. Like, here's a rule of thumb for you out there listening: if you can't pronounce it, you probably shouldn't be eating it.
5: That's right.
0: Like, if you can't pronounce the word on the label, you probably shouldn't be eating it. Right. And so, obviously, the Garden of Eden, you know, my joke is there was, I wasn't there, but I'm pretty sure there was no CVS in the Garden of Eden. Pretty sure God grew everything naturally for them to live forever.
5: Amen.
0: But then we incorporated all this other junk into our lifestyle of eating, right? So, yeah, eating and exercising, 80-20 rule. But, so I just want to encourage people, you know, take your health serious. Yeah. I mean, You can lose a lot of things, but you lose your health and gain it back, right? You can lose all your wealth, and you can potentially can gain it back and then some, right? But I'm gonna tell you, the minute you lose your health, you find out real quick, you know, just how valuable your health is.
1: And it's hard to get it back, too.
0: Right? So
1: if you want more information on Tronaut, you can go to my Facebook page, Bill Turner. Like I said, there's a PSA on there and pictures. And you can call me, too. More welcome to share my testimony with you.
0: Brian, I just saw this. You know, you mentioned the Happy Meal. A salad costs more than a Big Mac because the meat dairy industry receives 73.8% of all food subsidies, while fruits and vegetables receive less than 1%.
1: You would think that it would be 73% cheaper.
4: You'd think so.
3: Now, there's actually, my wife was telling me about this, that I'll sort of leave the names off of it, but there has been a certain very wealthy gentleman has produced artificial beef.
1: Oh, yeah. He used a printer to do it.
0: Yeah. Yeah, it's the craziest
3: thing. Artificial beef.
4: Yeah, they're trying to get a band. They need to ban it.
0: So here's the value. You guys are going to appreciate. I think you'll appreciate me giving you a copy of this because, like, this is just is blowing my mind. Right, antibiotics create deficiencies in B vitamins, probiotics, and enzymes.
1: Yeah,
0: antibiotics.
1: Wow,
0: antibiotics. Right, aspirin destroys vitamin C, vitamin E, and folic acid, and it depletes beta carotene, vitamin D, and essential fatty acids in your body. Aspirin.
5: Wow,
0: aspirin. Right, one more, and I won't belabor this one. Food dyes, right? That's been a big deal, right? Red 6, whatever, yellow 40, or whatever that. Right, food dyes inactivate vitamin B6, folic acid, and vitamin C. I mean, the list goes on, right? Fluoride, statin drugs. I recently had them try to put me on a statin. Like statins are the worst, one of the worst types of drugs you can put in your body.
1: Absolutely awful.
0: Destroys your inside. Destroys from the inside out. So,
3: and you know, while we're talking, and we're going to be wrapping it up, I guess.
4: Yeah, we got to go.
3: JFK.
1: Yes, sir.
0: God bless him.
3: He is really.
0: He's on top of it.
1: Yep.
3: Looking as this as God has called him to do this.
0: Yeah. No, God bless him.
3: Amen.
0: I appreciate his passion and his heart for just wanting to see people help America healthy.
1: And he is healthy.
0: You know?
3: I said JFK.
1: He's healthy. He's stout.
0: Robert.
3: Robert Kennedy.
0: Yeah.
2: We know what you mean. We know
0: for his age. Brother,
3: help cover it over.
1: Yeah, for his age, he can he can get it done.
0: Anyway, well, and I'll just say, you know, if you come to the Man Up Conference, the intensive we're going to do in December, the first weekend in December, right here in the Aiken, South Carolina area, right? Somewhere.
5: Augusta.
0: Augusta. Augusta, okay.
4: Yeah. Just over the other.
0: Just over the river?
4: Just over the river.
0: Just over the river.
3: And we'll have it on the website.
1: Yes.
0: So you come to it. You're going to learn more about this. You decide to come to the man camp. You're going to learn more about this.
4: I just posted a thing about man camp on the...
0: Awesome.
4: Excuse me, on the Facebook page.
0: I appreciate it. But, you know, I'm just going to challenge everybody. Get healthy. Everybody get healthy. Just remember these words. Moderation, frequency, and the biggest of all, portion control. Like Bill exercised portion tonight on the chicken wings, right? And,
1: evidently.
0: Control.
1: I did not.
0: Portion control, moderation, and frequency. If you'll embrace those words.
3: What would they? Frenzy.
1: Great, Dave.
3: Frenzy.
1: I'm going to talk to Teddy and Julie.
0: Bill, where can they find out more again? One more time, what we're doing here, how we're helping people?
1: Yes, you can go to my Facebook page. There's a PSA on there, and or you can call. But I've got pictures of Dana, and the video is of me, so you can see the results.
4: You'd rather see the pictures of Dana, trust me.
0: I'm just saying.
3: Brian, let's get Nick. Speak a blessing over the people in the listening audience and our nation and mom and dad's husband and wife and the children, please.
5: Thank you, our dear most kind and gracious Heavenly Father, for just giving us this time, Lord. Lord, it's time for us as brothers to come together, dear Heavenly Father. And Lord, and just speak your word. Lord, speak about health. Speak about faith.
1: Come on.
5: Speak about making men better. And women, not just men, but and women. And Lord, I ask you right now, dear Heavenly Father, that you be with the listeners of this radio show. Lord, I ask you, Lord, just to guide them and direct them. Lord, I ask a hedge of protection over them. And Lord, I ask you for this country. Lord, this country has gone so wrong for so long, Lord. I just ask you, dear Heavenly Father, Lord, that you just take control of it again. Lord, you put the leaders that, Lord, need to be in place, put them in place, dear Heavenly Father. Lord, we can bring honor and glory to you and not to a man. And Lord, I just thank you for this opportunity. This opportunity to be here. Lord, I love you and I thank you. In your name we do pray. Amen.
0: Amen. Amen. Great awakening. We need a great awakening in America in many ways. So.
6: 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Stay tuned.
7: Hello, CSRA, and welcome to another episode of Heartbeats with Bill and Bill. I'm Bill George, and here to introduce our guest today is Bill Turner.
8: Thank you, Bill. I'm Bill Turner, and this is Heartbeats. Our special guest today is Angie Johnson. She's a friend of ours from our church.
7: Amen.
8: So, Angie, introduce yourself and tell us what your heartbeat is.
9: Well, my heartbeat is I'll Praise You in the Storm by Casting Crowns.
8: All right, well, let's listen to that, and we'll be right back.

0: Praise the Lord.
1: Yeah, I love that song.
0: Yeah, it's
1: I love Casting Crowns. Anyway, so Angie, why is that your heartbeat?
2: Well, ever since I was little, I've always felt like my life has been a storm, and I just had to learn to praise Him, even though everything seemed like it was going wrong.
0: Wow, how old are you?
2: I'm 14.
0: 14. That says something when a 14-year-old says through their whole life they felt like they've been in a storm.
1: Well, you know, you remember who her sister is, right?
0: Yeah. Yeah. Yeah, that explains it.
1: Yeah, we love old Kathy. Yeah. But well, bless your heart. That's well, I'm glad, number one, you've got that song as your heartbeat, because Casting Crowns are just phenomenal.
0: Mm-hmm.
1: I love it. We try to see them every time they come in town.
0: Let me just give you a little side note about Angie. She is one of the hardest working girls I've ever seen, Brother Bill. Mm-hmm. When we sold Christmas trees at the church,
1: right.
0: this little scrawny little thing be picking them big trees up and carrying them to people. I'd go to grab some. I got this bastard. And then away she'd go.
1: Well, that's good to know. I'll have to remember that.
0: Yeah.
1: I know she helps out with the nursery too, doesn't she? At the church.
0: And given, you know, she's in the mime team.
1: Yeah.
0: And I noticed this past Sunday night, I believe it was, she was mid-center, right in the middle of the mime team.
1: Oh, y'all did the mime this past Sunday?
2: Yes, sir.
1: I missed it because I was working.
0: Yeah.
1: I always love
0: great
1: that.
0: Great ministry that they have.
1: Yeah, it is awesome ministry for that. And do you enjoy doing that?
2: Yes, sir, I really do. And this was one of my first songs that I performed whenever I got into the older group.

0: So that's cool. Now, your sister helps you, of course, with that.
1: No.
0: She don't. I was trying to give her the benefit of the doubt, but so. But I know you come to our church with your grandma.
1: Yes, sir.
0: We love her to death. She's always she's just a great woman. As she, I know she's helped you with your walk.
1: Mm-hmm.
0: You want to give a shout out to her?
1: I love you, Nana. Thanks for being there for me.
0: And your Nana's name?
1: Patricia Johnson.
0: Okay. Bill?
2: You just seem like over the last, you know, I've been here at the church for a couple of years now, but it just seems like in the last year and a half, you've come in to yourself, like you're more comfortable with yourself. Mm-hmm. And it just really is radiating out. And do you really feel that way, or am I just reading something in there?
1: Yes, sir. I do, like, feel like myself now. Like, I like to reach out to people and help them.
2: Do you see him waving at me? That means I was doing something wrong. Not that you were doing something wrong. I was doing something wrong.
0: He was about to give us some technical difficulties.
2: But it just seems like lately you've just been all over the place doing things.
1: Yes, sir.
2: And helping. I know you helped Sister George, my wife, in the nursery.
0: Mm-hmm.
2: She's always telling me how much she appreciates that. And like I said, the mime team, the Christmas tree sales, just everywhere you look, there's sweet Angie. And I'll tell you this right on the air, on behalf of, you sound like Brian, don't I?
0: Yeah.
2: On behalf of the university, though, we appreciate all that you do. You're a shining example to the
1: Thank
2: other
1: you.
2: Kids.
0: Yeah, and that's real important, because we need to do stuff. A lot of people don't do anything, which is their choice, but to me, it just makes me feel better when I'm doing something, because I truly hate having to work on some Sundays and not being able to go to church, or I just feel like I'm missing something when I don't get to go to church. So
2: what's made the difference in the last year and a half?
1: Well, I have gotten older, and I've, like, known stuff that's happened and stuff.
2: Uh-huh.
1: And I just, like, being there for people, like, I feel, like, wanted now that I'm able to help people more.
0: So you've she's gone from a child to a young adult.
2: Mm-hmm.
0: And she's taking on more responsibility, and she feels like people treat her different because, mm-hmm. right, you're getting older.
2: And it's harder when you have an older sister or brother. I know I was the youngest in my family, and I was always baby Bill, baby, you know.
0: Mm-hmm.
2: Even when I started ministry, until I went on my own and started doing things on my own, they didn't see me as a minister. But when I came back, you know,
0: right.
2: It was like, oh, you are a minister. And I can relate to the same thing, you know.
0: Well, you were probably called Billy.
2: Yeah, because Cassie's she's a force to be reckoned with.
0: Yeah, she sure
2: and
0: is.
2: She does the mimes and the dancing and stuff. She always puts a little extra into it.
0: Yeah.
2: You know, so you see that, you can understand it would be hard for someone coming up behind. But let me tell you, young lady, you're doing a wonderful
0: right.
2: job.
0: And y'all,
2: you know, no comparison between the two of you.
0: Yeah, you got to remember y'all different.
2: Yes, exactly. She's got her thing going on, which is wonderful, and she does a wonderful job.
0: And
2: now you've got your thing going on. You
0: That's
2: should be
0: right.
2: very proud, and I'm sure your grandparents are proud of you. And, you know, we're talking about going through the storms and stuff. Your storms aren't over yet, but you're doing a great job, you know. And as the associate pastor of the church, I can say it, I'm there if you need me, but I'm sure Bill Turner would be there for you.
0: Yes, I would. Anyway, she needs help, I'd be more than happy to help her. Because I mean, when we first came there, they were both, her and her sister, were little bitty ones.
2: Mm-hmm.
0: And I've had the pleasure of watching them grow and mature.
2: Because mm-hmm.
0: I was amazed. It seemed like Cassie grew overnight. You know, one minute she was a little girl singing up on stage, and I was like, well, who's that? And Dana's like, that's Cassie. I was like, you know, where did the time go? And she's like, well, we've been here, you know, 5 years now.
2: Mm-hmm. I was like, kind of funny because I look at Angie the same way.
0: Right.
2: Angie came up this Sunday to sell us the Valentine's Day tickets.
0: Mm-hmm.
2: You know, Phyllis told her we'd buy them off her. And a little bit later, Cassie came up and asked us. And we said, Angie's already been here.
1: I had to beat her too old, yeah, everybody.
2: We said, you're getting old, Cassie. You're slowing down. You know, she used to be our salesperson.
0: Right.
2: You know? But there's a new girl in town this year.
0: Back up out the way. That's funny. You want to give a shout out to a friend, family, you know, whoever you want to give a shout out to, go ahead.
1: I guess I'll give a shout out to Cassie. I love you, Cassie, even though you're annoying, but
0: well, that's her job. So You know, she's an older sister, and yes, she's annoying, but she's she loves you. I know that much. So,
2: And you're going to find out how much over the next few years, I'm sure.
0: Right. And y'all will create a deeper bond, I hope. I hope y'all have a deeper bond when you get older.
2: Yeah. And you're becoming a big influence to the other children. You know, there's children that just a little bit younger than you that are looking at you. Mm-hmm. You got to always remember that people are looking at you.
0: Jace likes her.
1: I love Jace.
2: I think little Josiah likes
0: her. Yeah, I like her.
2: I said, she's a nice girl, isn't she? And of course, I think he's like 5 or 6. I'm not
0: he's
2: sure.
0: He's 6.
2: And he gave me that little head nod.
0: Yeah,
1: we played hide and go seek.
0: Oh, well, so, see, there
2: what's
0: you
2: your,
0: go.
2: What do you see in your future?
1: I see God in it. I see me helping people and being there for like people. Like I like helping with the little kids,
0: right?
1: Because they're not annoying.
2: And that's so important, you know. you know.
0: In case you didn't know it, she does not like to be annoyed.
2: Yeah.
0: That's awesome.
2: But that's important because. The children that you're working with in the nursery, they have to learn to be with other people because in the future they're going to be sitting with teachers and things that they have to be.
0: That's right.
2: Behave with.
0: Yeah.
2: So you're playing a vital important part in that, but you're also playing a vital part by allowing the parents to sit out and hear the word of God.
1: Mm-hmm.
2: So at 14 years old, you've already found a place that you can minister, which is a fabulous thing.
1: Yes, sir.
0: Yeah. And she does a good job at it, too.
2: Does a good job at it. And she's thinking, you know, I love the song that she picked, Praise Him Through the Storm.
0: Mm-hmm.
2: 14 years old, you know, you really usually not think of that much about heaven, things like
0: storms
2: that.
0: Especially.
2: Unless you had a big influence in your life, you mm-hmm. know. And I take my hat off to you, but I'm not wearing a hat.
0: Well, it is Saturday, and I know you got more important things to do. Then hang out with two old fellas on a radio station.
2: So we sure appreciate it.
0: Yeah, we really appreciate it. We tell your grandmother, I'll go out there and tell her after the show, but we appreciate her bringing you out. And we were glad to get Kathy, and we're super glad to get you on the show.
2: And we do want to give a shout out to your dad, Doug.
1: Yes, sir.
0: Mailman.
2: Yeah, right. my wife fills in on Saturday for Doug, so.
1: Yeah.
2: Appreciate all the days that he don't take off.
0: That's right. He needs to get these girls some heat because every time I see them, they complain about how cold it is. Thank you once again for joining us for Heartbeats, and we appreciate you coming out, Tweety. And Bill, you want to take us out?
2: Thanks again, Angie. We're so glad that you've listened to us today here on Heartbeats, and we pray that you'll join us next week. Final word, Bill Turner.
0: 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Thank you for tuning in to Heartbeats with Bill George and Bill Turner. 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

We continue reading from the scriptures with Acts chapter 25. Festus then, having arrived in the province, 3 days later went up to Jerusalem from Caesarea. And the chief priests and the leading men of the Jews brought charges against Paul, and they were urging him, requesting a concession against Paul, that he might have him brought to Jerusalem, and at the same time setting an ambush to kill him on the way. Festus then answered that Paul was being kept in custody at Caesarea, and that he himself was about to leave shortly. Therefore, he said, "Let the influential men among you go there with me, and if there is anything wrong about the man, let them prosecute him." After he had spent not more than 8 or 10 days among them, he went down to Caesarea, and on the next day he took his seat on the tribunal and ordered Paul to be brought. After Paul arrived, the Jews who had come down from Jerusalem stood around him, bringing many and serious charges against him, which they could not prove, while Paul said in his own defense, "I have committed no offense either against the law of the Jews, or against the temple, or against Caesar." But Festus, wishing to do the Jews a favor, answered Paul and said, "Are you willing to go up to Jerusalem and stand trial before me on these charges?" But Paul said, "I'm standing before Caesar's tribunal, where I ought to be tried. I've done no wrong to the Jews, as you also very well know. If then I am a wrongdoer and have committed anything worthy of death, I do not refuse to die. But if none of those things is true, of which these men accuse me, no one can hand me over to them. I appeal to Caesar." Then when Festus had conferred with his council, he answered, "You have appealed to Caesar? To Caesar you shall go." Now when several days had elapsed, King Agrippa and Bernice arrived at Caesarea and paid their respects to Festus. While they were spending many days there, Festus laid Paul's case before the king, saying, "There's a man who was left as a prisoner by Felix, and when I was at Jerusalem, the chief priests and the elders of the Jews brought charges against him, asking for a sentence of condemnation against him. I answered them that it is not the custom of the Romans to hand over any man before the accused meets his accusers face to face and has an opportunity to make his defense against the charges. So after they had assembled here, I did not delay, but on the next day took my seat on the tribunal and ordered the man to be brought before me. When the accusers stood up, they began bringing charges against him, not of such crimes as I was expecting, but they simply had some points of disagreement with him about their own religion and about a dead man, Jesus, whom Paul asserted to be alive. Being at a loss how to investigate such matters, I asked whether he was willing to go to Jerusalem and there stand a trial on these matters. But when Paul appealed to be held in custody for the emperor's decision, I ordered him to be kept in custody until I send him to Caesar." Then Agrippa said to Festus, "I also would like to hear the man myself." "Tomorrow," he said, "you shall hear him." So on the next day, when Agrippa came together with Bernice amid great pomp and entered the auditorium accompanied by the commanders and the prominent men of the city, at the command of Festus, Paul was brought in. You may be able to hear this reading again by visiting our website, theword.info. Remember, the word is hyphenated. Theword.info. Simply reading the word, this is Nicholas Hope.

0: overslept again. What do I say this time? My aunt died. No, traffic was heavy. Good.
1: I'm sorry I'm late.
0: No, more sincerity. I'm sorry I'm late, sir, but the traffic was heavy.
2: Good morning, Jensen.
1: I'm sorry I'm heavy, sir, but the traffic was late.
2: What?
1: I mean, I'm sorry I'm traffic, but the late was heavy. I mean, the heavy was late. Did I mention my aunt died?
2: Excuse me?
1: The traffic was heavy. Yeah, that's it.
2: You live across the street.
1: It was really heavy?
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Here's more reading from the Bible at Romans 7:7. What shall we say then? Is the law sin? May it never be. On the contrary, I would not have come to know sin except through the law. For I would not have known about coveting if the law had not said, "You shall not covet." But sin, taking opportunity through the commandment, produced in me coveting of every kind. For apart from the law, sin is dead. I was once alive apart from the law, but when the commandment came, sin became alive and I died. And this commandment, which was to result in life, proved to result in death for me. For sin, taking an opportunity through the commandment, deceived me and through it killed me. So then the law is holy, and the commandment is holy and righteous and good. Therefore did that which is good become a cause of death for me? May it never be! Rather, it was sin, in order that it might be shown to be sin by effecting my death through that which is good, so that through the commandment sin would become utterly sinful. For we know that the law is spiritual, but I am of flesh, sold into bondage to sin. For what I am doing, I do not understand. For I'm not practicing what I would like to do, but I'm doing the very thing I hate. But if I do the very thing I do not want to do, I agree with the law, confessing that the law is good.

Romans 7:17. So now, no longer am I the one doing it, but sin which dwells in me. For I know that nothing good dwells in me, that is, in my flesh. For the willing is present in me, but the doing of the good is not. For the good that I want, I do not do, but I practice the very evil that I do not want. But if I am doing the very thing I do not want, I am no longer the one doing it, but sin which dwells in me. I find then the principle that evil is present in me, the one who wants to do good. For I joyfully concur with the law of God in the inner man. But I see a different law in the members of my body, waging war against the law of my mind, and making me a prisoner of the law of sin which is in my members. Wretched man that I am! Who will set me free from the body of this death? Thanks be to God through Jesus Christ our Lord. So then, on the one hand, I myself with my mind am serving the law of God, but on the other, with my flesh, the law of sin. This is the Word, reading from the Bible without comment. And I'm your scripture reader, Nicholas Hope. Today, as usual, I've been reading from the New American Standard Bible Update. 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

infinite possibilities. The scripture for today's daily walk through the Bible is found in Genesis 18:14. Is anything too hard for the Lord? Ours is a God of infinite possibilities, but sometimes, because of limited faith and limited understanding, we wrongfully assume that God cannot or will not intervene in the affairs of mankind. Such assumptions are simply wrong. Are you afraid to ask God to do big things in your life? Is your faith threadbare and worn? If so, it's time to abandon your doubts and reclaim your faith in God's promises. God's holy word makes it clear, absolutely nothing is impossible for the Lord. And since the Bible means what it says, you can be comforted in the knowledge that the Creator of the universe can do miraculous things in your own life and in the lives of your loved ones. Your challenge as a believer is to take God at His word and to expect the miraculous. Bill Hybels said, God has power and He's willing to share it if we step out in faith and believe that He will. Again, the scripture for today's daily walk through the Bible says, is anything too hard for the Lord? Genesis 18:14.

Good morning. 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

0: All right, praise the Lord, praise the Lord. Good to have each and every one of you tuning in tonight. So I am your host for the night, T.D. Schaefer, and Sister Rose Schaefer, we still got to keep her in prayer. She's still recovering from her surgery and all. So we want to welcome y'all to Light of the World Gospel Hour. Amen?
1: Amen.
0: Amen. And tonight we have with us tonight, I got be my guest right here. It'll be Brother Brian Finley right here.
2: Hey, man, good to
0: he's
2: be here.
0: Coming in tonight. He's going to have a couple of songs for us. You got something you want to say, Brother Brian?
2: I just want to send we're praying for Sister Rose and love her with all our heart and so thankful to be here. Brother Dewey, thank you for the invite.
0: All right. Glad to have you anytime. Anytime, I think last time you was here, we had a problem with something about the song was sung and no music.
2: But that's all right.
0: Matter.
2: It didn't matter.
0: Hey, yep. It was great from the word I got. So either way tonight, you're one I know I can count on. And then we got over here on the sideline over there, Brother Rick Wade over there. So he'll be chiming in with us tonight as we're bouncing through this thing and all. So I'm just glad to be here tonight. I'm excited what the Lord's going to do. And we all know this is Memorial Day.
2: Oh,
0: I do not say Happy Memorial Day.
2: That's right.
0: There is nothing happy about it. Amen.
2: Amen.
0: That
2: Amen.
0: People gave their life for us. Amen.
2: Amen.
0: So, and plus, I do want to give a thanks to Pastor Bill. Amen.
1: Yes, sir.
0: Amen. He's an associate pastor over at Parkway Church of God. And I tell you, he's a man with many hats.
2: Oh, yeah.
0: Many shoes. Amen.
2: DJ Bill over there.
0: Many Bill is what? He definitely goes. Amen. Every time I see him, he's going. Now, I tell you what, he runs this control panel for us every time. Because I couldn't do it.
2: I'm so thankful that it's not me, Brother Dewey. I love it.

0: It is Pastor Bill.
1: Mm. Oh, man, me too.
2: He wears coats of many colors.
1: There you go. I tell you, I got to give him a shirt that's got a big S on it because he's my Superman.
2: Amen.
1: I say that so many times. Amen. Yeah. I mean, because he's always there. And Sister Rose, she says something about it. She says, well, you know, this Monday we can do a rerun. I said, no, I already done got. Well, you know, I done talked with Pastor Bill, and I talked to Brother Rick. I said, I got to get with Brother Brian. That's when I found out your phone messed up.
0: Yeah.
1: But either way, she said, well, you know, Pastor Bill and them, they ain't going to put you there. You know, they, I said, baby, I asked them, okay? I mean, so, you know, Memorial Day weekend is all good. Amen.
0: Amen.
2: Hallelujah.
0: Amen.
1: I mean, like I told people, we're back on the air.
0: That's right.
1: Amen.
0: That's
1: this is it. We are back on there, and it's a good day to be on there.
2: Yeah.
1: Amen.
2: Yes.
0: Amen.
1: So I just want to thank Pastor Bill for all he does, running the control panel, for all he does. Pastor Bill, you got something you want to chime in about?
3: Well, I'm glad to be here. I'm glad you started the show back, Brother Dewey.
1: Well, praise the Lord.
3: People had asked me, whatever happened to Light of the Ministries? I said, well, you know, they had some issues going on.
1: Yep.
3: And like anybody, you just have to take a break for a while. But we're glad you're back.
1: That's it. I'll tell you. I mean, I had some health issues, and then Sister Rhoda had some health issues. The devil comes with a 1-2 punch, but Jesus Christ comes with a knockout win.
4: Somebody the other day, Brother Dewey, I was at the church doing something, and they walked up to me, and they said, hey, Brian. So you're getting back on the radio? I said, well, I didn't take that initiative. I said, I think Dewey's going to pull me back in a little bit with him. But as far as doing the show, it is very hard. It's time consuming, and you got to be dedicated to it.
1: Mm-hmm.
4: And
1: it is.
4: It's a lot to do, and Pastor Bill is doing a fine job doing what I'm so glad I'm not doing over there anymore. That's a lot of work to do over there to get ready.
3: And Brother Rick is working on getting the show together.
2: Yes, sir.
1: Yeah. All right.
3: Seated in Glory, I think, is what it's going to be called.
2: Seated in Glory, yes.
3: Seated
2: and
3: in Glory.
2: The Waymaker with the Haymaker.
3: Yeah.
1: There you go. Amen. So, like I said, we done covered with the guests tonight. We got my brother Brian and brother Rick sitting over there.
2: Amen.
1: And so we're going to move right on through this tonight. But I tell you what, you know, Sister Rose is not here with me. And, you know, just like what Brother Hutt said with our ministry abbot Augustus Dearwater, he always says, we are no more one. We're two. You know what I mean?
4: He wants you to talk in that microphone.
1: I'm trying my best.
4: Yeah.
1: So the thing of it is, what it is, we ain't no more two, but we one between us one, you
4: that's
1: know?
4: That's right. Yeah.
1: And when one member is sick or hurt,
4: that's
1: it
4: right.
1: affects the other one, amen?
4: It does.
1: I mean, because that Sister Rose, even though she's not here, she has not been down at our ministry on Friday nights in Augusta.
4: Yeah.
1: You know, and like I say, you know, people love the people wants it back. I mean, if you put a vote out there, they're going to pick Sister Rose over me.
4: Yeah,
1: you know what
4: right.
1: I mean? I mean, that's it. Anywhere we go, amen?
4: Yeah.
1: Well, she lights up the place when we come in, you
2: Glory.
1: Know?
2: Glory.
1: Yep. So either way, you know, just remember Sister Rose in prayer and all. And so as we're going to move on through this thing tonight, we have Pastor Bill. He's got a song that he's going to be singing for us tonight. And as he's getting his ready, it's going to be Just a Man. Amen.
4: Amen.
1: And now he writes these songs.
4: I listen. The man's
1: now,
4: got a talent.
1: I mean, he writes
4: these songs. He can do anything he wants to do.
1: That's it. Now I'm going to write a song one day.
4: Uh-huh.
1: I'm going to write a song. It's going to be one day.
4: Yeah.
1: That might be what it's called, one day.
2: That's right.
1: Amen. You know what I mean?
2: Yeah.
1: Like somebody said, are you going to sing a song? Or do it's going to be Silent Night. And it's definitely going to be a silent night.
3: Yeah, I wrote this, but I'm not going to be singing it tonight.
1: There you go.
3: Okay.

0: All right. Ooh. Praise the Lord. Yes, man, hallelujah. I'm telling you. You know, I tell you, Pastor Bill, I mean, he really goes, don't he? I'm telling you what, I just want to thank Pastor Bill for all he does for the Lord.
1: Amen.
0: Amen. I'm going to tell you, I mean, there's things people don't even see him do. I mean, just like y'all was telling me that he's trying to get you to talk in this mic. You know, I was over there preaching over there at that church over there, and Parkway Church of God over there, and I was over there preaching one day, and I'm sitting there, and I done forgot about the mic. Next thing I looked over here, Pastor Bill had the mic. And I said, what is it? He said, here's the mic. Wait, speak in it. And I said, I forgot all about the mic. Amen. I did.
2: Well, can't hear you if you ain't on the microphone.
0: That's it. I forgot all about the mic. Amen. That's it. But he was there with that mic. He was coming with that mic. I mean, it's just so much things that people don't really realize what he does. Amen.
2: That's why I would put a lapel mic on you so you didn't have to worry about all that.
0: There you go. There you go. Well, that was just like Walter, my brother Walter. Before he passed away, I was up there preaching, and he always tells me, he says, this thing, I want you to hold that mic right there. Mm-hmm. Right there. Don't you move that mic.
2: Yeah.
0: So I held that mic, and I preached. I had my head here. I had my head there. When he got done, he says, next time, move that mic with your head. I said, but I did what you said, too. Hold it right there.
1: That's right.
0: I can follow instructions. That's the problem. Should tell you, I can follow instructions with that. Also, I do want to thank Pastor Henry for allowing us to have a program on WC 99.9.
1: Yes.
0: I want to give him thanks for that there. Sir. And I tell you what, because I know he really goes a lot. I know he really does. And I know everything that we can do to help promote and do for the radio station, you know, need to be doing. Amen?
1: Yes.
0: And I tell you, I'll be excited when you get ready to start your program.
1: Hallelujah. Amen. Well, you know, Bill, I call a cultivator of the soil. Mm-hmm. Because he's delving into everybody, pumping life into everybody in subtle ways and in ways that others don't see. But it's very much a part of growth and assuredness in our faith. Right. And he cultivates that soil, and that's so important.
0: Praise the Lord. Praise the Lord. You're right about that. And also, you can tune in to Light of the World Gospel Hour on the fourth Monday of every month at 7 p.m. Tune in. You can get us. You can even call in. You can call in. Now, last time we was on there, and I figured Sister Rose was calling in, but she said, you never did give me a point of me calling in.
1: Mm.
0: Now, you know, I told us, but we don't pause, you know, waiting for a phone call, because we may be pausing for an hour.
1: Yeah.
0: You know, waiting for somebody to call. But I think if you call, we do have a hold button, I think. Is that right, Pastor Bill?
3: Yeah.
0: Now, we can put you on hold, and then when we get that section, we'll put you in, because the number is 803-335-3131. And like I say, if you may want to chime in with something, make it short. We've had some chime in, and they took the show. Amen?
1: Amen.
0: So, I mean, that is it. But if there's the words going, the song come, we do not interrupt with that. Amen?
1: Yeah.
0: Because that is very important. The word and the songs is very important with that. Amen? And also, I think you can tune in and get us live on that. What is it? Studio WCC YouTube, Pastor Bill. Yeah. Is that right?
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0: There you go.
2: I just shared it from my page, so we got it going live now.
0: There you go. Praise the Lord. 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
2: amen.
0: That's all that matters. 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
1: That's
0: amen. Y'all can tune in on that, too.
1: That's
0: great. 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
1: Amen.
0: You'll get something somewhere. Amen. Praise the Lord. So our next song tonight is going to be with our dear brother Mark Morn, that has went home to be with the Lord.
1: Mm.
0: And he gave me and Sister Rose and a bunch of other people a CD that he had, and he said, y'all can play it. And so we want to play one of his songs tonight, memory of him tonight, and it is Giving Thanks.
1: Amen.

0: Praise the Lord. Praise
1: Hallelujah.
0: The Lord.
1: Hallelujah.
0: You say that man's got a voice, don't he? Amen. Now he's up there singing with angels. Amen. I tell you what, we was blessed that he was able to give us that CD and say, y'all use it. Amen.
1: That's awesome.
0: Amen. Man. And as a matter of fact, the next one I'll be coming up right there is going to be with Pastor Jerry Rockefeller, and it's going to be Joy on the Other Side of Jordan. Now, I went and saw them. I was there that church Sunday, then I left, and I had to go up there because they had some kind of special thing. Had to go and, you know, be up there for it, too. So I shot from Aiken going all the way up to Harlem, Georgia, up in Deering. Amen. I was like almost an hour in between here and getting up there and all. And, you know, I'm going to tell you, I think they got a little upset with me at one time. I told this story before. See, that's where I met Sister Rose at. That was her church, and that was her pastor. Amen. Then when I went up there, I kind of stole Sister Rose. Amen from them. Amen. So I kind of even then I got to stick my foot through the door, make sure everything's okay. You know what I'm saying? But it's all good because, matter of fact, he's my bishop and I got my license through him now.
1: Wow,
0: so it's
1: great.
0: All good now.
1: That's great.
0: Amen. But like I say, though, he was a very anointed pastor. If anybody ever up in Deering, Georgia, it's up there on Adams Chapel Road. Amen. Drop in and see them. And it's called Deering Full Gospel. And the song of the night is going to be Joy on the Other Side of Jordan.
1: That's beautiful.
0: Amen.

0: Praise the Lord. Praise the Lord.
1: That's awesome.
2: Amen.
0: I tell you, matter of fact, when I was up there Sunday, now his father, Hank and Jerry Rockefeller, he's the one that orchestrated everything for the radio program they have in Thompson, Georgia. They have every Monday night up there at 7 o'clock up there. And he already hit me up when I went up there Sunday, wanting to know when I'm going to come back up there to their radio station.
1: Yeah.
0: Because I would like to get Pastor Jerry Rockefeller down here one Monday night, but he's kind of like tied up there, but maybe I can work him to come down here one Monday for us down here. Amen?
1: Wonderful.
0: So we're going to see what we can do with that. Now we're going to be having my brother Brian right here.
1: Yeah.
0: And like I say, we've been talking about fishing. We've been talking about the Lord.
2: y'all eating that
0: barbecue chicken.
2: Yeah.
0: And all that stuff coming in licking your fingers like y'all.
2: Yeah, me and Rick had a good old barbecue chicken dinner before we came over here
0: right
2: at home
0: now,
2: and grilled
0: it. And my brother Brian, he's going to be singing a song tonight. What is that? Enemy's Camp?
2: Enemy's Camp. Can you believe?
0: Amen.
2: Lord,
0: it's
2: a medley. Let's worship tonight.
1: Amen. Yeah, hallelujah.
2: Let's pick up the pace a little bit.
1: He's going to sing it live.
2: That's right. Going live. DJ Bill over here. We appreciate Pastor Bill. This is old Brownsville song. Y'all worship with us tonight. Take back what the enemy stole from us. Amen, somebody. Hallelujah.

0: Yes, Lord.
1: Praise the Lord. Look,
0: I got to tell you, Brother Dewey, I was driving to the studio, and I'm going to tell you right now, me and the Holy Ghost had a fit up in my truck. And I don't know about you, man, but I feel a spirit of revival hitting this. The Lord is fixing to do something. We were in service on Pentecost Sunday yesterday. Pastor called us to a summer revival series, man, and I'm excited. I'm excited about what God's going to do, and man, I feel the spirit of revival is coming back. The Lord is fixing to move in such a mighty way.
1: Amen. That is for sure, I'm telling you. So today I would like to talk to y'all about, if you title this mission, it would be Memorial Day 2026. Amen.
2: Amen.
1: You know, I tell you what, we take so much things for granted. Amen.
0: Right. Amen.
1: So much right there. So today I would like to talk to y'all about Memorial Day with a respectful heart and a thankful heart.
2: Yeah.
1: Amen.
0: Amen.
1: I wish and pray that you have a meaningful Memorial Day as we honor the brave men and women who gave everything for our country. Amen.
2: Amen.
1: And for our freedom.
0: That's right.
1: I mean, you know, there was a lot of people. Somebody texted me earlier today. And they've been watching the program. If they get upset, I really don't care. And he said over there, says, Happy Memorial Day. And I'm sitting there and I'm working. Sister Rose got me in our bedroom remodeling. And she got me in there and I'm sitting there and I'm thinking about Memorial Day. Amen. I'm sitting there and I have the TV on and I'm listening to what they're doing, all it in cemetery and all. You know, I'm sitting here thinking, and I'm thinking all that's done, you know, for us on that day. Amen.
0: Amen.
1: You know, when I'm sitting there and I'm looking it up, you know, when Memorial Day really started, it started back in 1868 when it started. And they call it Decoration Day is what they call it right there. And it was, like say, established in 1868. It was right after the Civil War, where they would go into Arlington Cemetery or another cemetery where they were buried at, and they would decorate the Union soldiers' graves. It'd be with flowers or with wreaths or wherever how they decorated them with that right there. And I was sitting there wondering, okay, how many fallen soldiers fell during that time? And during that time, it was Union soldiers. It was 364,511 soldiers died.
0: Wow.
1: During that time is what it was. I had to get that number just right.
2: On the Union side.
1: Huh?
2: On the Union side.
1: Mm-hmm. On the Union side right there. After World War One, right there, after World War One, they extended it to, for all Americans who died in American wars is what they did.
2: Okay.
1: So whoever was for the Union soldiers after World War One, they implemented and they changed it, and it's for all Americans through that time. And I'm sitting there looking, I could go, if I took the number of ever how many people died during the Civil War, and I could have went through war, and I was looking at it right there, and I got one round number right there, how many people died during that time, from 1861, during that time of the conflict, Civil War, up to the time now, it was for 1.1 to 1.2 million men and women that gave their life for us.
2: Yes.
1: Amen. Yeah. And then we take something for granted is what we do. But back in 1968, when Congress changed it from Decoration Day to Memorial Day, and in 1971, they took it and they made it a holiday, would be the fourth Monday of May. Amen. Mm-hmm. And so that's where we have that. So, but I want you to know that 1.2 million people that died, it reflects on the greatest act of love. Like what it says in John 15:13, greater love has no man than this, that a man lay down his life for his friends. Amen. And this is where we look at this right there. There's so many people went, and there's a lot of mothers and their children are gone, and their husbands and all, they have left right there, and they've never come back home. Amen. And the thing of it is, they sat there with the hurt and the pain and the heartaches and all that. But what I want to talk to you about is that day is set apart from every other day to remember. It is a true time to pause our busy lives. Amen. Mm. To pause our busy life. I was sitting there. I worked in the room today, and I come in there, and I'm sitting getting all this together right there. And I know on 3 o'clock right there, we know we put the flag at half mast at sunrise, and at noon you change it to full mast, because the first part of the day is for all our fallen, you know, heroes that fell during that time. And when it's at full staff until sunset, is for all our other servicemen that went and fought. Amen. And that's for right there. And it's supposed to be at that 3 p.m. on that time that you stop and you pause for 1 minute. Silent pause. You can pray and just be silent in a respective manner. And I did that sitting in my little office there at the house while I was working on this, because 3 o'clock come. But we need to, there's times into our life we get busy. You know what I mean? We get busy and we need to take that moment and to thank for what was done. You know, we have our cookouts and we celebrate to honor the brave men and women who paid the ultimate price for the freedom that we may enjoy. Amen? I mean, we sat there and, you know, we sat there and we have these cookouts, we have these parties, we have all this stuff. But what is the real meaning of it right there? And I'm getting to a point with this Brother Wade right there. You know, it's human nature is to forget. Amen. It forget some of the scripture values, some of the special values that we take a high volume of remembrance. Amen.
3: Yeah.
1: We forget these things, and all of a sudden somebody has to come and say, hey, look, do you remember this? Amen. You know, Jesus reminds us that the greatest measures of love is laying down one's life for others. Amen. Yeah. He tells us that right there. And Our fallen service members did. They left their homes, they left the families, they left the futures to stand in the gap so we could live in liberty. Amen.
3: Amen.
1: The selflessness that they gave, amen, that they put themselves up there, they wasn't selfish, they went and served, they did right there, is a profound earthly reflect of that great love right there.
3: Yes.
1: And their sacrifice carved out the peace and security,
3: yes,
1: that we experience each and every day.
3: Yes.
1: Amen.
3: Amen.
1: But what they did, they carved out right there.
3: Yes.
1: You know, when I was sitting right there and I was looking at the Arlington Cemetery up there the day they was doing everything they do up there. And I was sitting there and I was looking at it, and I remember me and Sister Rose, she'd been there a couple more times, and I've been up that thing 2 or 3 times, I know 2 for sure, and we was up there. Her dad is buried in Arlington Cemetery. Okay. We went to there. And I'm just sitting there thinking about how all the fallen men and women has failed that we could be free and do what we do. And they were sitting there showing people putting flags, and I knew there would be a flag that would be placed on his grave up there.
3: Yeah,
1: and I'm just sitting there thinking about, you know, the freedom, what the life that they gave, for what they did, that we'll be able to sit and do what we need to do. Amen. I mean, it's just a divine sacrifice. While we honor one military hero this day, also served as a what? Special spiritual reminder to us in Luke 22:19 right there. And he took the bread and he gave thanks and broke it and gave it to them, saying, this is my body which is given for you. This do in remembrance of me. Amen.
3: Yeah.
1: Jesus commanded us to remember. He said, do in remembrance of me. Remember the ultimate sacrifice made for our behalf. Amen.
3: Amen.
1: That's what he's saying. You were taken, you were remembered him. When are you going to remember me and what I did? Amen. And
3: that's
1: this
3: good.
1: Is where the point is going to right there. Amen.
3: Yeah.
1: I thank the men. I thank the women for what they've done. And I'm sorry. And I, you know, with a humble heart and a thankful right there for what they've done of the hurt that the mothers and fathers and the children and wives are going through right there, but also look at the hurt that Jesus Christ suffered for us. Amen. Yeah. And sat there, and that people has literally forgot what Jesus Christ has done for us. Amen. And we need to get back to the foundation of knowing what he did for us right there. Just that we place flags on the grave to honor the fallen, we break bread and drink the cup of remembrance as we go out, and we'll break bread as we have our cookouts and break that bread of eating that hot dogs and hamburgers and drinking your Cokes or my Coke Zeros or whatever we drinking right there, or whatever you pop a top and you want to drink right there. And we do in the remembrance. See, that is okay with all that is good right there. The one who died so we could have eternal freedom from the grip of sin and death. Amen. Doing all that busy and all that, we forget about that. When are we going to take to the true value, Brother Brian? When are we going to take to the true value? Remember what Jesus Christ did for us. Amen. He said he broke the bread and the cup right there, and that we can break the bread, that we can do and do in remembrance of him. Amen. But let us do two things right here. Amen. Honor the fallen. Amen. Keep the families of the fallen in your prayers and thank God for their sacrifice. Amen. And live for America right there. In the words of the great evangelist Billy Graham right there, if he says right there, if they had to die for America, we must live for America. Amen. Amen. We must live for America, and let us live lives of purpose, of love, and service. Amen.
0: Amen.
1: That's what he says right there. It says in Matthew 20:28, the NIV right there, just as the Son of Man did not come to be served, but to serve, amen, and to give his life as a ransom for many right there. And that is the greatest love right there, amen. I mean, where we come, you know, somebody was saying something, you know, where you do this for the Lord. I always tell Pastor Bill how much he does for the Lord, amen. And I tell you what, I mean, it ain't that we're trying to do. We don't do things for works, amen. There's some religions out there, they said, oh, you got to do this for works and everything. No, I look at it this way. Jesus says, come as you are, amen. And then when he did, we dedicate our life to him. He saves us. He changed. Then

0: how great, how great is our God.
1: Lord, we worship you in this house tonight, God.
2: Yes, praise the Lord.
1: We just praise your name, Lord. You're mighty, God. You're great. Hallelujah to the Lamb of God.
2: Thank you, Jesus.
1: We worship you in this house, God.
3: Amen.
1: Thank you for the mighty presence of the Holy Ghost in this place, God.
2: Thank you, Jesus.
1: We worship you, Father.
2: Amen.
1: God, you are great.
2: Yes, Lord. Yes, you are. You're definitely great.
1: Thank you, Lord.
3: Thank you for the
2: blessing. That was brother.
3: Thank you.
2: Rick, he was over there blowing his shofar. Lord, he was doing it. One day we're going to be hearing that sound. Amen.
3: Come on.
2: I'm telling you, a lot of people, they may not like that sound because they don't know what that sound is. But one day, us believers, even the believers don't know that sound. When it blows, you're going to know that sound.
3: It's the voice of Yahweh. And it calls the angels into war, worship, the saints into war and worship. And it brings healing into the body and the nation. It is the voice of the last trumpet.
1: Can I just say something?
2: Sure, you go ahead.
1: It's not going to matter what people think when Jesus returns.
2: No.
1: None of your opinions are going to matter. None of your thoughts about who you like and didn't like, it's not going to matter. What's going to matter, Brother Dewey, is when he says, stand before me. And you realize how great God is. Yes, that he's done things for you in your life that you didn't deserve.
3: Amen.
1: It wasn't worth it to him sometimes, I think, to even put up with some of the stuff we've done to him. But he saw some grace and some mercy on a place called Calvary, Brother Dewey.
2: Yes.
1: That he forgave us of all that ignorance that we have in our life.
2: That's it.

0: of all the disappointment that we have disappointed him with when we didn't do the right thing. And when I think about people and what they do to look at others, it's not worth it, y'all.
1: Amen.
0: But one thing I know is when I look at Jesus, all I can say is, God, how great are you?
1: Right.
0: In the mighty presence of God that is in this place right now, it's Memorial Day.
2: Uh-huh.
0: And I remember sitting at a church last year and thinking how many years I said, thank God for Memorial Day. I'm so thankful for it. No, Brother Dewey, it's a time to remember that people, just like Jesus, laid down their life for us in this country. I think about my grandfathers and what they laid down their life for this country. I think about my friends that have gone on to be with the Lord. I think about my friend right now who was sitting over in Israel and places like that, and they're seeing all this go on in this crazy world we live in.
1: Amen.
0: But we can't even think in our daily walk that we need to spend time with the Lord to say, God, thank you for just being great today.
1: That's it.
0: And the same thing as we remember the great people that laid their life down, how much more should we say, God, you're so great today.
1: That is it.
0: That you laid your life down for me.
1: That's right.
0: Amen.
1: That's right. That's what we look at. He laid it down. He laid it down for me.
0: Amen.
1: He laid it down for you.
2: Hallelujah.
1: But we all need to say, he laid it down for me.
2: Yeah.
3: Amen. Amen.
2: Yeah.
1: He didn't lay it for you. He laid it for me.
0: That's right.
1: We all need to take that thing and point it back and say, he laid it for me.
2: And even as we thank those families that have endured through the hardships of losing loved ones, we pray for those that are in jeopardy of entering into battle right now,
0: right.
2: In a foot war, if they so deem that necessary to go in on the ground, and they're waiting readily to engage, and so we pray, keep them in prayer of what they may be called upon to do.
1: That's it. You know, that's why we have the brave men and women. Mm-hmm. They're called. They're ready. Amen.
2: Amen.
1: And that's where we need to be. That's where we need to be in the army for the Lord.
2: Yes.
1: He called us. We need to be ready.
0: Yesterday, amen. We were sitting in church and they were talking about the 1.2 million people, Brother Dewey, that had laid down their lives. I just began to cry.
2: Yeah.
0: Because that number is so big.
1: Yes.
0: And to know that there are people that I know that done that. And the amazing stories of what they've done for themselves to show that they were going to stand for our country. That's amazing.
2: And keep in mind those that have come back, but as a shell of the person that went over there.
0: Mm-hmm.
2: And that are torn apart and mentally, physically, emotionally, spiritually.
0: Yes.
2: And that are going through a living hell, whether it's in drugs or body parts missing.
1: Yeah.
2: Or you know, that they're survived, but yet they're going through it while trying to stay alive.
1: It's 1.2 million. That's the ones that died in combat.
2: Yeah.
1: It's not counting the ones that come back wounded and died,
2: yeah,
1: or the ones committed suicide because of what they went through.
2: Yeah.
1: Nothing. This is one. That's what I'm saying. The number's really out there.
0: Mm-hmm.
1: Amen.
2: Yeah.
1: But, you know, that's about our time for tonight. So I want to pray this prayer. Heavenly Father, we thank you for the brave men and women.
2: Thank you.
1: Who paid the ultimate price for our freedom. Comfort the grieving families. Mm. Let us never take their sacrifice for granted.
0: Thank you.
1: We also thank you for your son, Jesus Christ,
2: yes,
1: who won the ultimate spiritual freedom. May we live each day in a way that honors you,
2: yes,
1: and them. In your holy name, Jesus Christ, we pray.
0: Amen.
2: Thank you.
1: Amen.
2: Thank you.
1: Amen.
2: Amen.
1: Amen. And I'm going to tell y'all what, we thank y'all for tuning in to Light of the World Gospel Hour. And y'all can tune in next Monday next month on the fourth Monday at 7 p.m. You'll get Light of the World Gospel Hour. And I pray that Sister Rose will be here.
2: Absolutely.
1: The co-host. And we may sound like we're a little off key in here tonight, but we let the Lord have his way tonight.
0: Amen.
1: Hallelujah. Amen.
2: Hallelujah.
1: We love each and every one. You got anything you want to say to close it out, brother?
0: Man, I'm just always, it feels like the presence of the Lord always shows up when we do this thing, Brother Dewey.
2: That's
1: amen,
2: awesome.
1: Brother Rick.
2: You know, a little humor here, but, you know, while the song was playing, I saw Brother Bill there, And it reminded me of American Graffiti when they came to the radio show, and Wolfman Jack was there behind the, and I said, Brother Bill looks like Wolfman Jack.
1: Yeah. Wolfman Jack, and you can't forget him, can you?
2: No.
1: How old are you, Brother?
0: I'm glad y'all know who that is, because I have no idea.
1: How old are you, Brother?
2: I'm 71.
1: 71, yeah, definitely know. Know about.
2: And my number was up for Vietnam as well, so, but I didn't have to go.
1: Yeah, well, we was right there at it, yeah. I'm telling you. But I'm telling you what, we thank each and every one of you. Let me pass the beer. You got anyone to say?
3: Just a couple real quick things. One is our friend Ellis Cullicult has a new song out. You can find it on YouTube. It's called I Will Follow You, Lord. And if you put I Will Follow You, Lord, Oki Sounds 9721, it'll come right up. And he just finished that yesterday, so be sure to look that up. And the other thing is, if you'd like to support Brother Dewey in this show, you can always go to cwchrist.com. There's a place you can give. It has a pull-down menu, and you can just say, I want to give to Light of the World Gospel Hour. So with that, I'll turn it back over to you, Brother Dewey, to say goodnight.
1: And we say goodnight. We love each and every one of them. We all say it at one time. Goodnight. We love y'all. God bless.
0: Yep.
1: All right. Thank y'all.

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1: We are living in the last days. Religious deception abounds. There are many voices in the world. Satan beckons. Come this way. The rapture of the church is at hand. The Antichrist, the beast. Are you concerned about the end times? Answers, instructions, directions. Stay tuned to Standing on the Edge of Tribulation. Now I'm your host, Henry Schaefer. Let's move into today's program for the answers you are searching for. For the resurrection, for what? Praise God, I'm going to get a new body when I go. So they're spirit beings that don't have a body yet, but they're waiting for their body. And when the resurrection happens, flesh and blood cannot inherit kingdom. I know this is too far out here. It's just too simple. When you try to take body, soul, and spirit, and I hear all kind of teachings from all kind of people about body, soul, and spirit. So if you believe in a trichotomy, praise God. That's what you believe in. But there are theologians who believe in a dichotomy, and some believe in a trichotomy. I just happen to be one who believes in the dichotomy, and I understand it. I can paint pegs on it. The three, body, soul, spirit, all that stuff. Where's my soul? Where's my body? What did he say? I don't have a clue when you start talking. But when I look at that, the Bible says in the beginning that he formed man out of the dust of the earth, and he breathed into him the breath of life, and he became a nephesh. Karmia is what the Hebrew says. He became a living soul. And when you take the two, and I can go ahead and tell you this here, is that when they went to Egypt, the Bible says that 70 went down to Egypt. You know what the Bible says? 70 went down. You know what the Bible called them? 70 souls went down to Egypt. He considered them a soul, your soul. He says your soul, your spirit and your spirit man, you. And when that's why he heals you. That's why he died for you, for the stripes, for your body. He redeemed your body. He redeemed your spirit. He doesn't have it throw your body away. It's a great thing. Somebody shout amen. And I'm looking for that day if the Lord doesn't come back and I die, go to heaven, I get a new body. It won't be round, even though round's a shape. Round is a shape. So everybody talk about wanting to get in shape. Round's a shape. Isn't it? Ain't nothing wrong with being round. I just want to be tall and round. So anyway, let's look at this here. Let's go on. Can I go on a little bit more here, dear? So that's what's going to happen there, is they're tormented day and night forever and ever. And chamber under the earth. Now some teach, as I said, that this is going to be annihilation. But annihilation is false, because at the end of 1,000 years, Satan is cast where the beast and the false prophet are at. Look at it here in Revelation 20 and verse 10. I know annihilation is not so. So all those who teach soul sleep or anything like that. And the devil that deceived them was cast into the lake of fire and brimstone, where the beast and the false prophet are. And they shall be tormented day and night forever and ever. So that's where they go at. And that's where the annihilation theory falls apart at, right there. And they are tormented day and night forever, up ages upon ages. So that's the lake of fire. When we talk about that in Isaiah 66, 23 and verse 22, some say that's where they believe that opening is. Isn't that amazing? It's just a point of reference. Here's the thing, is that what I want to take from this study is that if you hear somebody talking about it, that's not the first time you've ever heard it. Oh yeah, I remember some teaching about that. I'm not so sure about that, but I heard some teaching about it. So it doesn't mean that it's error. It's the study of the scriptures. Now, Jerusalem will be the capital in Ezekiel 46 and verse 1. And the area that people believe of the opening of this place will be somewhere around the Dead Sea, the region that's the lowest spot in Israel in that. So this is the reminder of the penalty for sin and disobedience. I mean, don't you think it'd be wrong for God not to warn anybody that, look, if you don't live right, you don't do right, But you can always go there and look, and you'll be able to see the screams and the hell of hell and all the people. That's good enough for me, like walking over the Richmond County Correction Center. I don't want to go there. Slam that door behind me. There ain't no coming out. I don't like that. So let's talk about the Great White Throne Judgment. And we're going to see if I can't get through this here tonight. The Great White Throne Judgment is this here. This resurrection, or 12 in verse 2, when it talks about it. Look at it here at Revelation 20 and verse 11. We'll look at it here. And I saw the great white throne and him that sat on it, whose face the earth and the heaven fled away, and there was found no peace for them. And I saw the dead, small and great, stand before God. And the books were opened, and another book was opened in the book of life. And the dead were judged out of those things which were written in the books according to their works. And the sea gave up the dead which were in it, and the dead, death and hell delivered up the dead which were in them. And they were judged. This is the second death. And whosoever was not found written in the book of life was cast into the lake of fire. Many people preach that and they talk about it. So that's out of Revelation chapter 20. Let's talk about the great white throne judgment. This happens at the end of the 1,000 years. The 1,000 years is Satan's rebellion is at the end. While this is happening, though, I want you to know that while this great white throne judgment is taking place, there's something happening on the earth. What's happening on the earth is being renovated. Things are changing on the earth. I'm going to be speaking about that in the next few weeks, a couple of weeks, about how God's going to recreate the earth. And when we talk about recreating the earth, we talk about recreating the atmosphere of the earth itself, and the earth that we live on is what people believe. That's what I believe when it talks about recreating heaven and earth. So when is the recreation of heaven or earth happening? During the great white throne judgment is when that is going to take place. So there is this resurrection and judgment is predicted, like I said, in Daniel chapter 12 and verse 2. And everyone will be present, but not all will be judged. Now, when I say this here, everybody who has ever lived will be present at the great white throne judgment. But not everybody is going to be judged there. There's going to only be certain people who's going to be judged at the great white throne judgment when those things that takes place. And there is a resurrection of the just that Luke 14 talks about. There is a resurrection of the unjust that Acts 24 talks about, verse 15. And the Bible tells us in Revelation 20 and verse 13 that the sea and hell gave up the dead that were in them as well. So here's what happens is that at the great white throne judgment, everybody is summoned to come there. We're going to get a list here in a moment of who is going to be judged at the great white throne judgment. Here, the throne is mentioned in both testaments. When we look at the throne of God and the great white throne judgment over here, is that in Daniel chapter 7, it is shown like a fiery flame. The throne in Ezekiel's is like a sapphire stone. Is that green, sapphire like green? The throne had thunder, lightnings, and voices coming out of it in Revelation 4 and verse 5. And the throne here is considered a great white throne. So here's what you're going to find out, that when you look through the scriptures and you say, well, I thought the throne of God was this, and I thought the throne of God was this color. It depends on what is happening around the throne of God, depending on what color the throne of God is. When there's worship taking place, when there's judgment taking place, the throne actually changes colors. It's like if you come to my house, I have a palm tree that I light up year round. It's green and red now. Why is that? It's Christmas. And then when it comes around, it's 4th of July, guess what color it is? Red, white, and blue. So the thing is, it depends on what's happening. It depends on what's happening in heaven. And what's happening as you read through Scripture. Don't let that throw you or anybody who is so intellectual. They say, well, aha, there's something wrong here. No, it's what's changing in heaven in that. So here's what we talk about. A fiery throne was an earthly judgment Ezekiel was talking about. The sapphire throne of God was his green, which was his glory. And the great white throne is his heavenly judgment. This judgment will take place in heaven when we're all there. Now, the Bible talks about there are many biblical judgments that will take place. Got to go through them real quick. The Lord's table, when we have communion. Believers are to judge prophetic words that we speak over each other. Nations will be judged, tribulation judgments of the apocalypse, the Bema seat, where the judgment seat of Christ and the saints will be at, the judgment of all the nations. Now, this great white throne judgment will occur in heaven. Now, there are, from this point on, right now, where we live at, there are five judgments that we will pass through or are set out before us. The first is the church has to be raptured, and we will be judged at the Bema seat at Revelation 14:11. We will stand before Christ and give an account for our works and our deeds. That's Christians will stand before God in heaven. Israel has been judged in the tribulation period. That's what Israel's going through. False religions in the book of Revelation are going to be judged for shedding innocent blood. The world has been judged for their sins against mankind. And then there is all nations, where the great whore, the scarlet beast, all those nations have been judged here in the book of Revelation. So there's five judgments that are still to come that many will pass through in that. Here's what I want to say is that the individual from all the nations will be judged at the great white throne judgment. All those people, look at it here now, all those people that those who died lost in the Old Testament era will stand at the great white throne judgment. They go from the grave all the way across in the Old Testament. They will go, you know why I don't, you know what? On my other chart I had, I showed the TARDIS and I showed all the other things. That was the one that was done by Clarence Larkin. This is not the chart by Clarence Larkin. That's why I'm going to look, where's that thing at over there? Clarence Larkin's chart shows the TARDIS and shows all the other compartments for hell. But here's what's happening here. Remember the name, Clarence Larkin. You see it on there? Okay, good. TARDIS? Mm-hmm. Tares. Okay, that's just tares in the scripture. Okay, look at this here. So six groups of people are judged in this judgment. Who will be judged? Not the resurrected saints. Do not think the resurrected saints make that are judged. When we are taken up, look over here, where the pearl is taken up and goes to the top on the left-hand side, where the priesthood of Christ, the judgment seat of Christ, that is where we are judged at. All the way down at the very end. We won't be judged again at the great white throne judgment, but there we will be there. Everybody's going to stand before the great white throne judgment. We just won't be judged. We're going to know what's going on, and God's going to show everybody what's taking place. So the church has been judged at the Bema seat, Revelation 11 and 18. Israel has been judged. So those who died lost in the Old Testament era from the time of Cain to the death of Christ will be judged. Those who died from the beginning of the church age to the beginning of the church age to the rapture are going to be judged. See, there are people today who died today who do not serve Jesus. And they are in a place of torment. They will stand before God at the great white throne judgment. So I'm saying there are people who died today, they will stand there from the church age. Those who died during the 7 years of tribulation, you got to think about many people are going to die during the tribulation period. They will stand before God at the great white throne judgment. Here's what will happen as well. Those who died lost during the 1,000-year reign. There will be people on the earth who decide they don't want to follow Jesus. And I done told you there's a battle over the hills of Jerusalem coming, where there's sands of the seashore. They're coming against Jerusalem. And when Christ's fire burns them up, those people aren't saved. Do you understand what I mean? They're lost. They don't receive Christ into their heart and into their life. They didn't want to serve Jesus, the angels. Another group that's going to be there is the fallen angels will be there. And they will be judged by the saints, Satan and his angels. The Bible tells us that we're going to judge angels. And then those who died righteous in the millennium. Think about this here. There are people who died during the 1,000 years on the earth who served Jesus. Every year they went to the tabernacle to bring a faith offering, saying receiving what Christ said to do faithfully, believing in Christ, that they will stand before God at the great white throne judgment. Those people who died during the millennium have to be judged as well. The righteous people have to be judged. Wow, this is going to be a judgment, isn't it? And those who died righteous in the millennium. So how are they judged? Let's talk about how they're judged. Because not everybody's going to be judged the same. The Old Testament group will be judged by the Old Testament. That will be the 12 elders that are in heaven. There was 12, remember, 24 elders in the Old Testament, 24 elders in the New Testament. The 24 elders in the Old Testament, that represents the law, that's how they will be judged. The New Testament group will be judged by the New Testament. We will have 12 elders that are represented there, but will always be the New Testament Word of God is what will judge us as well, or those people as well. But we've already received our judgment. And others, the others from the tribulation to the 1,000 year will be according to their works. Those people who are born for that 1,000 years on the earth. See, once you get it in your mind, you can talk it. If you can't say it and got it plugged in, say, okay, I know what's going to happen. Those people who were born during the 1,000 years, reign and rule of Christ, who were righteous, will be judged according to their works because of what they did. They brought faith offerings. They attended every year like they were supposed to. They did, and their heart was right. So that's how they will be judged, humans who serve Christ by their works. So here's what's going to happen. When we talk about they're going to be judged, but what's going to judge them? What's going to happen is that the books are opened. The Bible speaks about five books in Scripture that are going to be opened that people are going to be judged out of. One of those is Psalm 69 and 28. It's the book of the living. It's the book of destiny is what it calls about. Now here's what I want to share with you about the book of destiny here in Psalm 69 and verse 28. God has a destiny for every one of us. You hear me preach this and talk about this, that there is a destiny that God has for us. There is a perfect will of God that God has for us. Many people will go to their own church. They will go to their own ways. They will not follow God. They will live their life. Their money is theirs. Their career is theirs. And they pick and choose what they want to do instead of following God and finding out what is their destiny in life and walking in the perfect will of God. That's called when many people walk in the permissive will of God. They're walking in a permissive will. But when you walk in your destiny, the perfect will of God, you will be rewarded at a different level for walking in the perfect will of God. And this is called the book of destiny in Psalm 69 and verse 28. You hear me talk about destiny a lot. I want to know what my destiny is. God, tell me what to do, and I'll walk towards my destiny. I just don't want to be walking from Sunday to Sunday, year to year, and not know where you want me to go. I know where God wants to take our church. I know where God's leading the church. I'm going to lead us into our destiny. Whether you follow or not, that'll be your choice. But I know where the destiny is, and I want to walk towards the destiny. Somebody shout amen. And if we do that, we're going to be rewarded greatly when we walk, because that's just the way God does things. Then there is a book that is called the Book of Tears. It's in Psalm 56 and verse 8. The Bible talks about that God, David says, that he takes our tears and places them in his book. And it's also back during that time, what they would do is that when people cried, they would take tear bottles and they would capture their tears and they would put their tears up. And many people believe that in times of sickness, that they could take their tears and drink their tears, and that would be a great healing. I'm just telling you their custom. But David knew of tears and crying. He says, are not my tears in thy book? Well, in this time, every time you have cried, everybody who's listening, you have cried over a lost loved one, over a situation or anything, those tears are in God's book, and they are precious in his sight. I'm going to tell you this here. Is what God spoke to me. He says, let me tell you why there aren't nobody in your church getting saved. Let me tell you what he told me. He says, the altars are not stained with tears. He says, when I start seeing your altar stained with tears, then people will start getting saved. And I'm telling you what, how many people have we saw saved just this year in our church? It's unbelievable. But that is what God says. And some people say, oh, he's just old-fashioned and old-fogey. The word of God is true whether you think it's old-fogey or not. It's all right. Somebody said, I'm trying to get through this thing. So here's what's happening here is that then there's the book of life. It's in Philippians chapter 4 and verse 3. It's the content of all that that you have done in life, all the people who are saved. It's the covenant that God has made with the Jews and with everybody. Then there is the book of remembrance in Malachi 3 and verse 16. that there is a book of remembrance that's spoken of in Malachi chapter 3 and verse 16. I preached about that here several years ago. It's called the Book of Remembrance. Is that there is coming a day when God will make up his jewels. And he says, I will not forget. He says, and there are those who heard my word, who heard my word that was preached and declared to them, and some mocked the preachers I sent. But then there were those who had a different heart, who sought one another, and they said, this is God speaking to us. We have to do something. He says, in that day when I make up my jewels, he says, I will come and set you up before all of them. There are some people who respond to the word of God, and you can be seen in God's eyesight as a jewel as well and receive your reward. It's as we preach the word of God. Some people mock it on Sunday, then there are those it changes. And then they say, this is the word of the Lord, let's change. That is out of the book of remembrance. And when a person responds to God's word like that with a good heart, their name gets written in the book of remembrance. Hallelujah to the Lamb. So then there in Revelation 20 and verse 14 is the book of works. In Revelation 20 and verse 12, here's what it says. Revelation 20 and verse 12. And another book was opened, which was the book of life, and out of it was judged, and those things which were written in the books according to their works. So there's going to be a book of works that's going to be open as well, good or bad. They will be able to plead. See, here's what happens right now. If you've done something wrong in your life right now, you've done something wrong to a person, you've done something wrong in a situation, you can go to God and go to that person and say, you know, and you've been really, really mean to people. You can go to them and go to God and say, I am sorry for this, and I want to reconcile this, and I want to make this right. It's the book of works. You can go to God right now today, evil Christian, huh? The person who is going to be judged for your works, how awful you are when you treat people, that you can go to God with a repentant heart and get that washed and wiped away so you don't have to stand before God on that day. But that evil work that you've done has been done away with and been covered in the blood of Jesus. But if you choose not to, that's going to happen in the books are going to be open. Wow, and this is an amazing thing here, isn't it? I don't want to stand before God with sin in my life, do you? So you can get that taken care of and ask for forgiveness. Now, the saints were judged according to the gospel and according to their works. Some will be judged from the time of law of Moses, from Cain to Moses. Others will be judged by the law of Moses to Christ. Others are judged by the gospel and the revelation of their deeds. And here's something to note here is that books reveal their works. There will be degrees of punishment that people will receive. They're not all the same. You will receive degrees of punishment as well. And these are standing as the sentence eternally to be judged. People will be standing there in this time of judgment. And there are levels of rewards and levels of judgment that's going to take place. Is that those who were condemned are cast into the lake of fire, which is the second death. The first death is those dying without salvation. That's the first death. The second death is being cast into the lake of fire. And some believe these souls will be annihilated, but I done told you that's a lie in that. So the saints and the judgment. Here's what I want to talk to you about. The saints will judge angels as well. We are going to judge angels. And what are we talking about? Well, Luke 10 tells us that one third of the stars of heaven fell when Lucifer took them out of heaven with him. And then there were offspring of him, of them, back in Genesis, pardon me, in Genesis chapter 3, Genesis chapter 6, where it talks about the angels fell, came unto the daughters of men, and then that was such a wicked thing that they did that God took those wicked angels and he held them in reserve unto judgment. We're going to judge angels who have done those things. The Bible says we're going to judge angels in that. So what's going to happen? So just as there are faithful angels who have served God, you know, angels are not chained in the throne room of heaven. Angels are not chained there. Angels have a will. Angels could stop today serving God. They could just stop today if they wanted to. But they'd already seen what's happened. Huh? They've already seen what has happened to Lucifer, and they're not going to do that. But they have their beings like us with free wills as well. The only difference between us and them is that their sin God did not give them a place to repent. It's judgment. You went this way, that's your judgment. This is the judgment you'll get with me forever. With Christians, with the world, mankind, we sinned as well, but redemption came through Christ Jesus. That's the only difference between us and them. And the Bible said he gave us a place to repent. He didn't give the angels a place to repent. I'm sure that there will be many of them who knows their latter end who would love to repent, but they will not repent because there's no way made for them in that. Am I doing all right tonight? So saints judge the world. God does not send people to hell. People choose which direction they want to go in. And from the people from the past will stand in judgment of that. So let's look here. The sinners at this judgment. Here's what's going to happen. I'm going to put some periods on the end of maybe some things in your life that you may have never heard before. Here's the thing, that the judgment in Jesus' day, the Bible tells us that the men of Sodom would rise up in the day of judgment and say this. Remember what they said? If we had saw Christ and saw the works he done, we would have repented. When's that going to happen? During the great white throne judgment, there are people that are going to stand there, and God's going to allow you to tell him why you did what you did. It's a courtroom. You're going to stand there. There's going to be people who's going to come up. Who's going to come up? The Sodomites are going to come up and say this here. If we had known what you know, we would have repented at the preaching. But you didn't repent. Is that what your Bible says they will do? Isn't that what the scripture tells us? The Bible tells us that the men of Nineveh will testify that at the preaching of Jonah, they rose up. And because of that, they repented, and they will say, the Ninevites will rise up and say, our city was so wicked, and the preaching of the word, and we believed, and we were spared, and you could have done the same as well. That's what's going to happen. There's going to be people that the Bible talks about rising up in judgment and speaking in. This is when it happens. This is going to be a courtroom. This is going to be an awesome time when everything is in light. There's no darkness. This is just going to be brought out. The queen of the south of Sheba will testify against those in that day. In 1 Kings chapter 10, where the Bible says that the queen of Sheba sought out the wisdom of Solomon. And she saw how beautiful and how smart he was that there was a God. She will rise up and say, if you had saw what I saw with Solomon, then you would not have lived your life. You would have repented at the preaching of Christ in those things. Well, so that's what's going to happen, is that God will reveal to each person why they are condemned. He's going to let you know why you are condemned at the great white throne judgment. And he's going to let people testify against you. God will reveal to the unbeliever and the atheist that he is judge. And he will allow some believers to see their arch enemy condemned for eternity. Let's talk about that in just a moment. Here's what's going to happen, is that Madeline Murray O'Hare, who got the prayer out of school back in the 60s, and she was an avid blasphemer atheist. She's going to be able to stand there, and God's going to let her know that she blasphemed the Holy Ghost and cursed the Holy Ghost and contributed the works of the Holy Ghost to the devil. She's going to know why she is being sent to the lake of fire. Homosexuals are going to know why God is sending them to the lake of fire. He's going to take that word and going to tell them that mankind, man and man should not lie together as womankind. And they're going to know why they're being cast into the lake of fire. I mean, this is a courtroom. And he's going to allow others who were Christians, I mean, who were in that, who got saved in chain, they're going to say, if you had a belief like we did, we're washed in the blood of the Lamb. There's going to be a courtroom. It's going to be something that people are going to be able to follow. He's going to allow people who were killed and you murdered them and their body was ground up and put somewhere and nobody ever found out about it. God's going to let you face the person you killed, and they're going to stand there and confess before him and them that you did the evil act. Everything is going to be opened in that day. It's going to be an awful time. And we are going to stand there. There's going to be no sitting We'll be standing there that day. And we believers are going to be going, all this is going to be happening during that. How long does this happen? I mean, there's going to be millions and millions and billions of people. Now, this is going to this could be taking years on the timeline for all this to happen. Years. Because, you know, our bodies don't get wore out, don't get tired. It's going to be something like you see on Nancy Grace. Whatever, it's going to be going on for years. It's going to be happening. And then people are going to let, at the end of the judgment, people are going to see what happens to Lucifer, Satan. God's going to let all the people know where Satan's latter end is, into the lake of fire. And there's, can you imagine the sound, the resounding claps and shouts and cheers and all that is going to happen in heaven when our arch enemy forever and ever, in Christ's arch enemy, is destroyed and placed into the lake of fire and will never ever come back out of again? It's going to be a time in heaven when I want to thank you for tuning in today. And remember, be sober, be vigilant, for your adversary, the devil, walketh about as a roaring lion, seeking whom he may devour. Tune in next week for Standing on the Edge of Tribulation.

We are living in the last days. Religious deception abounds. There are many voices in the world. Satan beckons. Come this way. The rapture of the church is at hand. Antichrist, the beast. Are you concerned about the end times? Answers, instructions, directions. Stay tuned to Standing on the Edge of Tribulation. Now I'm your host, Henry Schaefer. Let's move into today's program for the answers you are searching for. We have, over this past year, we have studied from Revelation chapter 1 and 1 all the way. Now we're getting ready to close it up here at the very end. That is an excellent chart to look at, and we've studied every one of those items there in detail. And what we're going to look at right now is I want to tell you what has happened is that we are at the end of the 1,000-year period, and people have lived and died during that time. People have been born. They have died. Children, some have never been tested. The devil has been bound for 1,000 years. The scripture tells us that he will be loosed for a short season at the very last to gather the nations together against the hills of Jerusalem. The Bible says that fire will come out of heaven and destroy that group. It is not the Battle of Armageddon. The Battle of Armageddon has already happened prior to the 1,000 years. That's when that happens. So what takes place is that Satan is to be judged. The 1,000 years is ended. And here's what you need to realize is that God is getting ready to create a new heaven and a new earth, a new city. Things are about to change on the earth. And with that being said, everybody is being called to the great white throne judgment. And that the first death, the second death, those things has already taken place. Look at it here. Let me see where we're at here. The saints and the judgment, the sinners and the judgments, the verses fulfilled. Here we are. After the judgment, the earth and the heaven are renovated by fire. Now, here's what I want to let you know is that the earth is going to be renovated by fire. This is where a lot of people get confused at, and they try to say, okay, what is going to happen at the end of the 1,000 years? What's going to happen to this earth? What will happen? This is the answer. This is the study that gives that part, letting us know what's going to happen. Here's what's happening, though. Before the earth is renovated, the earth is transformed, everybody has been taken off of the earth. They have to be. And it's called standing at the great white throne judgment. Everybody will be standing at the great white throne judgment. Everybody's taken off the earth. That means all the compartments of hell have been emptied. There are people who have already been saved that are saved. We have already been judged at the judgment seat of Christ during that great tribulation period in heaven. But we lived on the earth through the 1,000 years as well. But now at the end of that 1,000 years is the great white throne judgment will take place. All the people who have never been judged in any judgment, those who have rejected Christ from the time, rejected God from the time of Adam all the way through the time of Christ and from Christ all the way through, those who have rejected him will stand at the great white throne judgment. Those people who through the 1,000 years on the earth have never been judged, they will stand at the great white throne judgment. What I'm trying to say is that everybody, heaven, everybody will be standing before what's called the great white throne. You understand what I just said? So that means everybody's going to be there. And that's when all the hearts and all the secrets and all the things are going to be revealed to all the people standing by. Heaven's throne room must be massive to be able to hold all these people, to hold all the people who have ever lived, to be able to make this happen. So here's the point I'm trying to make, is that everybody is
in heaven at the great white throne judgment, there is nobody on the earth. The earth is totally empty at this time. And it's for a purpose. Because what has to happen is during this great white throne judgment and through that period, there are things that will be happening to the earth that will be changed so that when that judgment is over with, will be inhabited by us again. Does that make sense? So it's a logical step of events that will take place. Peter wrote about this happening when he talked about it in 2 Peter chapter 3. Let's see if I can find that. Let's read Revelation chapter 12, 1 to 3. And I saw a new heaven and a new earth, for the first heaven and the first earth were passed away, and there was no more sea. So what do you think is going to happen to the seas? Something's going to happen to the sea. There was no more sea when this was done. And I, John, saw the holy city, New Jerusalem, coming down from God out of heaven, prepared as a bride adorned for her husband. And I heard a great voice out of heaven saying, behold, the tabernacle of God is with men, and he will dwell with them, and they shall be his people, and God himself shall be with them and be their God. Now, the main verse I want to talk to you about is in 2 Peter. Let's find this one here. 2 Peter chapter 3, starting at verse 12, the Bible says, looking for, how should we live our lives? Looking for and hastening unto the coming of the day of God, wherein the heavens being on fire shall be dissolved, and the elements shall melt with fervent heat. Nevertheless, we, according to his promise, look for new heavens and a new earth wherein dwelleth righteousness. See, at the great white throne judgment, all of humanity will be in heaven. Nobody will be on the earth. It will be empty. And during this judgment, now it may take many years for the judgment, the great white throne judgment, to take place. I mean, you got to take about the billions and billions of people that will be judged at the great white throne. It doesn't just happen in an instant. It's that it may take years for this great white throne. But see, that it's not a matter of how long it takes, because we have different bodies. You know what I mean? And we're in heaven. It's just a totally different type of thinking going on there. And this is when heaven and earth is going to be purged with fire while that judgment's taking place. It even talks to about it in Matthew chapter 24. Let's see if I can go through that one real quick. Matthew 24 in verse 35. This is the one that Jesus was talking about when he said this here. Heaven and earth shall pass away, but my words shall not pass away. So he's telling us, when he gives us insight, different things, that this heaven and this earth that we're on is going to pass away, but his words will not. So the heaven and the earth are going to be renovated. There are 118 elements that make up the periodical table. 118 elements. And what's going to happen with those, that the fire is going to be so intense that the elements are actually going to melt. Now, some believe that there's going to be some huge, great explosion with this great fire that's going to take place. And it will be a fire of God that will sweep over the entire earth. You know, and we're not talking about the heavens that's in the galaxies, because I want to make sure you understand, is that we're not talking about space or the heavens in the atmosphere that are out there, the third heavens. We're talking about the heavens that is around the earth. That's what's going to be renovated. The atmosphere around the earth and the earth itself is what's going to be changed. And then, and of course, he's going to change this entire planet, and that's where we will dwell in heaven, heaven and New Jerusalem in this place as well. So the heaven in this case is the atmospheric heaven above the earth itself. Why is God going to do that? Because this heavens that is over us is where Satan dwells now. He's the prince, the power of the, his domain is not here on the foot on this earth. His domain is in the heavenlies, over cities in the atmosphere. Between here and the stratosphere, that is where Satan's domain is at. That's what God has given him, a place to live at in that area there. So that is where God is going to renovate that heaven that's been polluted by him for so long. Nothing's going to remain. And this fiery destruction, when you look at some of the things that
happened through a historian by the name of Josephus. Josephus writes in his books, The Antiquities of the Jews, chapter 2, part 3, he wrote a section in his book where that he knew that there were two obelisks that was set aside that they knew of, that one was talking about that the earth would be destroyed by water, the flood, and the other one, there would be a day when it would be destroyed by fire. That would be handed down. This was handed down through history. Now, you know, Josephus is a secular historian. And he's today we have people who write history. Y'all know that, right? And they are rewriting the history books to make Ronald Reagan the worst president that has ever been. That's what they say. And they're making Barack Obama writing history for he's the best president that we've ever had. So we have historians there are secular historians writing history today. That's their job. Josephus was that way as well. So you can go back and look at some of his writings. And he said there were two pillars made, one of brick and the other was stone. And there were inscribed on them about how that the earth would be destroyed or was destroyed by a flood. And the other obelisk, the stone writing, was that it would remain until it would be destroyed by fire. So they're passed down in history from Adam, as it would be passed down in secular history. There are things that says we know that this day is coming. Well, the scripture tells us that as well. So this what's going to happen is that when God renovates the heaven and the earth, this is going to complete the cycle of God. What's going to happen is that it will go from paradise back to paradise. God's going to take us from Genesis 1 and 1. He's going to take us back to paradise in those things. There's been three renovations so far of the earth. The first one was when the earth was created, the creation. The second time when God did it, when did he do it? During the flood, the earth was totally wiped out. The third time he's going to do it again is going to be by fire. This time is what's going to happen. So why does God choose fire to do this with this time? Well, of course, he promises he wouldn't do it no longer with what, water? Would not destroy the earth again with water. But only fire can purify disease. When they get ready to incinerate something, fire can purify disease. It can purify corruption. And it will actually purify the atmosphere that's going to happen around the earth. According to 2 Peter chapter 3, the Bible tells us that there's going to be no more sea. So what happens is that when God renovates by fire, that this fire is so intense. But you got to realize we're off the earth, right? So when this happens, this fire is so intense is that, as we read, there are no more seas. That the seas will actually vaporize and there'll be no more sea as we know it today. How much water's on the earth? Is that all that will be gone and there'll be no more seas, they'll be taken away with, will be evaporated. And then what's going to happen, of course, there's going to be a river of life that will flow out of heaven, out of the throne room of heaven. So the atmosphere is going to dissolve, and that's where the ruling region of Satan is, and that's why God is doing that. There will be a new heavens and a new earth, and it's going to be coming. So let's see what we got here. Let's see if I can look at Isaiah 67 and verse 15. Let's look at that one here and see what it says. Isaiah 65 and verse 17. For behold, I create new heavens and a new earth, and the former shall not be remembered nor come into mind. Look at it at 66 and verse 22. The Bible says it like this. For as the new heavens and the new earth, which I will make, shall remain before me, saith the Lord, so shall your seed and your name remain as well. So when the prophets saw this for some 700 years after this, then now you see John writing about John knew the writings of Isaiah. There's going to be a new heavens and a new earth. He saw the writings. Then 700 years later, John is seeing
what the prophets are writing about. Does that make sense? You got to realize he knows the scriptures are there, and now in Revelation, God is showing him that these things are going to come about, and there's going to be a new heavens and a new earth. Listen at that. Here we go. That's page 1. Y'all ready?

There's going to be a city. What I'm saying, there's going to be a city that God is preparing for us. That's going to come. So you got to realize, okay, we're in heaven. That's happening. Earth is being created for something. Now we know we're going to come back, but what else is going to come back? And God gives us insight that there's going to be a city that I'm going to create, that I'm going to allow to come down, and we're going to inhabit that city. Does that make sense what we're talking about? So this is where this city fits in at, coming back to us. In this Jerusalem, He is the light, He is the glory, He is the King, He is the everlasting. And I want you to know that heaven has, you almost got to look at heaven as different, I hate to say sections, I don't say compartments, but sections. But there is, like right now, in heaven, like when a person dies and they go, we say they go to heaven, don't we? We say that. Well, they actually go to a place that is called paradise. Now, we've uncovered this in our past teachings, but it is a compartment in heaven, and it's called paradise because the lower parts of the earth has been emptied when Christ went to the heart of the earth 3 days and three nights, and He took those believers with Him. So He emptied that compartment. But what happens now when a person dies, they go to heaven. We say it, go into heaven. I don't want to get into all the things, but they go to a place. There's a place in heaven called paradise. It's where the Lord is. That's the best way for me to put it. I'm saying there's different things in heaven as we look all around. And there is, of course, the throne room. Heaven has a throne room. You know what I mean? And there's going to be times when we go to worship around the throne. We're going to be doing different things. There's going to be time when we're going to go to heaven. We're going to go to the throne room of God. The great white throne judgment, we're all going to be there as well. So heaven has different places that are in it, and they're massive, and they're huge, huge places that they have. There's a banquet hall in heaven. You mean really? Yeah, because there's a marriage supper of the Lamb, and we're all going to have that great feast with the Lord. So there's a place that is a banquet hall that heaven has. And different things. So you've got to start thinking from just a fairy tale and a story that this is a real place, and things there are more real there than they are here. Huh? Because, and things that are in earth are patterned after the things that are in heaven. I mean, God, when He created earth, He created it with an idea like, hey, earth and heaven, just kind of like they can get a glimpse of how it's going to be, of how it should be. In that, and the Bible tells us, this city, Abraham looked for a city. And we talk about that. Daniel saw the throne room. Ezekiel and Isaiah. But I want to tell you this here, is that Abraham is the only one. The prophet saw the throne room. But Abraham looked for the city, whose builder and maker was God, and John was the only one who saw the city. People saw inside the throne room and saw God and saw inside the throne room. Abraham looked for the city. John's the only one who's ever saw it. And John saw the city. So Jesus said, in My Father's house are many mansions. There are abiding places for us. And the mansions have already existed for some 2,000 years. These things have been created, and Christ said, I go to prepare a place for you. Now, when He says He's going to prepare a place for us, that when Christ died and He left, He went and made access to God for us. That's what He did. I'm making a place that you can have access to God in this here. So the place was access to God that men didn't have prior to the Christ resurrection. There was no way to get to God, but He made a place, a way for this could happen at. A condition, a location, a place. So the city has been reserved. I want to say this city that God is preparing, that's going to come down, is being prepared for a bride. That this is kind of like a house when a person gets married, huh? When they get married and they're going to have their first home together. This is what this city is going to be like when the bride, He's able to take His bride, and those who believe are now going to be able to come, you ready for it, and going to take His bride and populate this city with their home. This is going to be their dwelling place, and that's going to happen. I like it here, what is it, in Revelation chapter 21, in verse 2, and I, John, saw the holy city,
New Jerusalem coming down from God out of heaven,

0: prepared as a bride adorned, prepared as a bride adorned for her husband. I saw the city prepared as a adorned and prepared as a bride for her husband. You understand what the city's for? It's a gift. It's like this is being prepared for the bride. So if the city, and let's just go on through with that. So the city is the home of just men who have been made perfect. Not anybody can just get in this city. It has different rooms. There's different rooms and there's different places in heaven. And when we look at this city that God, there's a description that God gives us of this city. The Bible tells us that in Revelation 21, verses 16 and 17, it gives us this the scripture here. And the city lieth foursquare. There's a better translation of reading it out of the King James. I'm going to read it in the Amplified. I want you to listen to it as I read it. The city lies in a square, its length being the same as its width. So what does that sound like? And he measured the city with his reed. It was 12,000 strata. That's about 1,500 miles. Its length and its width and the height are the same. Now listen, he says the length and the width are the same and the height is the same. And that's very important. And he measured its walls also 144 cubits. And that's how thick the walls were by a man's measure. And that's about 72 yards thick. Think about how thick the walls are. 72 yards thick is the walls of a city. And anyway, by the measurement of that, Revelation 21, 16 and 17. So here's what I want to say. If I can get something here, anybody have anything for me to write with? A magic marker or anything? Somebody get me a magic marker and we'll come back to this. This is pretty interesting, talking about the city, the size of the city, and as they go on with it. So if you look at how large that this massive city is going to be, and you look at it living like it's a square, I want you to look at this here for a moment. I want you to think. Can we think out of the box a moment? Can we do this here? If it's 1,500 miles square, that's what we're looking at the base of it, right? And we always see it like this here, don't we? Huh? We see it like that. It's 1,500 miles square at the bottom, and it's a square cube. Is what we always look at. Don't we always want to? Look at it like that. So, anybody got anything? Thank you. Anything got any race with here? So anyway, it's a square. Is what we look at. It's always been as a cube. I want to throw a different idea at you because the Bible says that it's at 1,500 miles square. And that would be, say, at the base of it, right? 1,500 miles square at the base of it. If I get a eraser gun, I'm going to wipe it out. I'm going to show you how. Yeah, 1,500 miles square. Judy uncompared. John saw the city coming down. He saw the glory all around. Anyway, so this way. So it's like, look here. We say it's 1,500 miles square like that, right? And we're thinking it's a cube. Got a different thing for you. Because it says it saw the bottom, the square like this here. Some theologians, when you study this out, they say they don't believe it's square at the top. They believe that at the top, that it may be, listen here, you ready for it? If you look at that pyramid, a pyramid could be 1,500 miles that way at the base. It could be 1,500 miles that way. Square base. How many sizes does a pyramid have on it? How many? Four at the bottom. And the top could be 1,500 miles to the top. Because it doesn't say, he said the height of the city. It doesn't say the square of the top of it that way. Doesn't matter one way or the other. All I'm trying, but as I look at it in my mind, I think God is a whole lot more doing something like that than he is doing a square box like that. you know, there ain't nothing to that square box. But anyway, it gives a more credence to everything, to where I believe it may look something like this, because even if you look at some of the great pyramids, I mean, at the things that are in the world, the great pyramids, I mean, they're just beautiful and majestic. So some people think, some theologians say it could look like this, a base of a square, 1,500 mile square, and then at the top it'd be coming to the point like a pyramid as well at the top. I told you we think out of the box when we do our study. We're just not going through here just picking it. It's a very detailed study of the book of Revelation. So when we look at this here, that the walls would appear to be like 72 yards thick. And if you look at a football field being like 100 yards, that's how thick the walls would be. And if it's 1,500 miles high, and it's going up, whether it be a city like this, and it's going up, all these different levels that it will have in it, this will have so many levels as you're going up in the city. You see what I'm talking about? All these different levels in the city as it's going up, is that they figure that each one of the levels, between one level to the next, if it have so many of them, would be 125 miles between levels. Huh? You hear what I said? 125 miles between levels as they go up to divide all these up through there. So the city, let's talk about the city for a moment. Because it talks about the 12 foundations, the levels throughout the city. The city is like jasper and is transparent. Jasper can be a transparent stone similar to that, like a diamond, the diamond color. Gold is yellow or white depending on the mix. Gold is like the golden clear crystal. So the wall is solid, like precious stones embedded within the wall. It's not like natural rock. It's not like it's covered with a precious stone, and then there's concrete behind it. It's 72 yards thick of those stones that are there. Now, when we look at this here, and we look at the rainbow and the different colors, I want you to think about the 12 different levels that's going to be in the city. It's by design. When we look at the rainbow, we say red, orange, yellow, green, purple, and violet. Red, orange, yellow, green, purple, and violet. These are the seven, for anyone who doesn't, these are the seven colors of the rainbow. Did I just say that right? So, these seven colors of the rainbow. I want to thank you for tuning in today. And remember, be sober, be vigilant, for your adversary, the devil, walketh about as a roaring lion, seeking whom he may devour. Tune in next week for Standing on the Edge of Tribulation.
1: This is the day that the Lord has made. I will rejoice and be glad in it. Hi, this is Melissa Hall, and you're listening to the 99.9 WUCC Williston. We're bringing you the voice of truth

0: Hello, friends, and welcome. My name is Henry Schaefer, and I pastor the University Parkway Church here in Aiken, South Carolina. Now let's move right on into today's message and hear what God will speak into your life concerning Jesus is the answer.
1: All my job is today to tell whatever problem you're going through today.
2: I know that your skies
1: whatever you're dealing with in life, come on. Jesus is the answer.
2: In case you don't know.
0: Battle. And I know that many of you here, I don't know what you've been going through in life or what you're going to go through in life and have been going through in 2018. I have good news for you. God has a word for you today. Somebody shout amen. He has a word for you. And he's got good things ahead for you. You still might be in the valley fighting to come up to the other side. Amen. But I'm telling you that God is faithful. He will see you through. You see, if he leads you into the valley, he's going to lead you out of the valley. Somebody shout amen. And when you're down in the valley, doesn't mean that the enemy's not going to fire arrows at you and throw rocks at you and try to make you give up. Amen. But I'm determined I will not waste time. Amen. And I thank God that he saw me through 2018. Amen. So you say you're doing the will of God, but listen here. I look at what Job and what Paul and all these different ones in the Bible went through. Amen. You need to get out of the mully grubs. Somebody shout amen. You need to pull yourself up by bootstraps. It's gonna be better. It's gonna get better. Somebody say it's gonna get better. It's gonna be better. Amen. I'm looking for it to be better. Devil's a liar, amen. Somebody says, what we need to do is I got a message I want to share with you today. Grab your Bibles. And now these guys in the back, I flip their minds out because they don't even know what I have here. But I want to talk to you today about most people come to church and they're coming to church today, right now, and they're wanting to hear something from God. They want to know. I got to hear someone say, I'm going to ask you this here. If you came today, now, if you didn't come like this here, it's all right. Because there's a lot of people like this. But if you came and saying, I got to hear something from God today, let me see your hand. And if you didn't, you don't, that's okay. You're like everybody else going to church. They just there. They're just there to make their time, punch their clock, to get their little sticker, and say and do their get their consciences okay. But I want to give you something from the Lord today. And it was a struggle for me to get this because those guys in the back don't know. But I'm going to talk to you today on the theme, is there a word from the Lord for me? Is there, so ask it, say, listen, say, is there a word from the Lord for me? That's what I need to know. Grab your Bibles and go to Jeremiah 37 in verse 16. Here's King Zedekiah. I want you to stand with me at the reading of God's word. Here's King Zedekiah. King Zedekiah has sent. And he's asking Jeremiah. Jeremiah's in the dungeon because of what Jeremiah would prophesy. King Zedekiah is being surrounded by the Chaldeans, by the king of Babylon. He's being surrounded. The city is under a siege. It's the last of the last days of Zedekiah. Zedekiah would have his eyes put out. Zedekiah would be the one who would go into Babylonian captivity. But Jeremiah speaks a word that is apropos to every person who will listen to it. Look at what he says here. Jeremiah 37 and verse 16. When Jeremiah was entered into the dungeon and into the cabins, and Jeremiah remained there many days, then Zedekiah the king sent and took him out. And the king asked him secretly in his house, and he said, is there any word from the Lord for me. And Jeremiah said, there is. For said he, thou shalt be delivered into the hand of the king of Babylon. Father, we love you. Thank you for today, and thank you for your blessings. Thank you for all that you're going to do. Lord, we just ask you now, as we minister this word, the last Sunday of this year, and people are searching and looking for what is going to happen in 2019. And they're asking, is there a word from the Lord for me? I pray, God, it will speak to the hearts of every person who is here. And Lord, that you would minister to that spirit right now, that heart man, that man that's reaching out to you today. Let it be so today. Father, we thank you for all that you're going to do. Now we bind the spirit of Jezebel that would come against us. Any spirit that came in this place not of God, we bind it and command it to go to the four corners of the property. And Father, we bind the strong man that would be in people today that would try to stop them from receiving this word. I ask you, Lord, to have your way. In the name of your Son, Jesus Christ of Nazareth, I pray. Everybody says, you may be seated in the presence of the Lord. Now, that red light in the back there means that we're live and on the radio, so let's welcome in our listening audience as well. Now, when Jeremiah answered King Zedekiah, he said, is there any word from the Lord? He was answering for all the ages. For every person who would read this passage of scripture, he was answering, there is. There is a word from the Lord for this house. There's a word from the Lord for this day. There is a word from the Lord for this generation. More than anything, there is a word from the Lord personally for you. Here's what he says in 2 Timothy chapter 3 and verse 16. He says, all scripture is given by inspiration of God, is profitable for doctrine, for reproof, for correction, for instructions in righteousness, that the man of God may be perfect, thoroughly furnished unto all good works. 2 Timothy chapter 4 and verse 2 tells us this. Why do we focus on the word here? Because he says, preach the word, be instant in season, out of season, reprove, rebuke, exhort with all long suffering and with all doctrine. So the question goes out, as it does to many people who wrote the Bible, is there any word from the Lord for me? And that's what we would ask one man by the name of Matthew. Is there any word from the Lord for me? And he said this here in Matthew chapter 4 in verse 4. Here's what Matthew would say. But he answered and said, it is written, man shall not live by bread alone, but by every word that proceeds out of the mouth of God. Remember the theme that we're talking about. Is there a word from the Lord for me? And the way you're going to get the word from the Lord for you is out of God's word. Somebody shout amen. So you need to hear what the word of the Lord comes out of God's mouth every day. He says in Psalm 138 and verse 2, he said, God has magnified his word above his name. The word of God has everything in it that you need to live victorious in 2019. This book has everything you need, and it will see you. It is fully capable of seeing you through to life's end, even in 2019, to be able to live victorious 365 days a year. This book has everything that you need to help you to the other side, whether you go by way of the grave or by the way of the rapture. This book has everything in it that you need to make it to the other side. Somebody shout amen. The word is here for you to eat. It's not like a bunch of Twinkies that you can sit down and eat and get fat. Or you can feast on the word of God, and that spiritual diet will cause you to be exercised in all type of godliness and righteousness and peace and joy, and you can bear the fruit of the Spirit every day. So you see, this word is there for you to eat. So today what I want to do is look into the pages of the Bible. I want to look in and see if there is any word from the Lord for us today. Here's the first one you would look at here, as it was in Jeremiah's time. You would look at a man by the name of Ezekiel. Ezekiel would answer. We would ask Ezekiel, say, Ezekiel, is there a word from the Lord for me today? And he would pick it up in Ezekiel 37:1 and said, and here's what he would say, the hand of the Lord was upon me, he carried me out into the spirit of the Lord, and he set me down in the midst of the valley of dry bones. And all of a sudden he starts to prophesy. He says, as I was commanded, so I prophesied. And he said, as I prophesied, there was a noise. There was a shaking. There was bones coming together and bone to bone. And then all of a sudden he would say, therefore the prophecy, he said, prophesy unto them. And here's what he said. Thus saith the Lord God, behold, O my people, I will open your graves and cause you to come out of your graves and bring you into the land of Israel. And he said, and I shall put my spirit in you. You shall live and shall place you in your own land, and ye shall know that I of the Lord have spoken it. I will perform it, saith the Lord. So here's what Ezekiel had. Ezekiel had a valley of dry bones. No preacher had it any harder than what Ezekiel had here preaching to this valley of dry bones. They were hard. This is almost like a church. They were dead. They were stiff. They were lifeless. They were scattered. They were dismembered. They were lifeless, dusty, dry bones just lying there doing nothing. Like a lot of people in church. Somebody shout amen. And Ezekiel was commanded to preach to this valley of dry bones. Ezekiel delivered the word of the Lord, and all of a sudden there was a noise. There was a shaking. There was something like what happened there in the book of Acts, Acts chapter 2, when all of a sudden there was a sound from heaven as the rushing mighty wind, and it filled all the house where they were at. It's the same spirit. It's the same spirit of God, just like it was today in a worship that was here. Didn't you see all of these people here in the presence of God sounded out there like a great shaking was going on? If you believe that, come on, give the Lord a hand clap of praise in the house. Ezekiel turned and prophesied and said, these bones, you can live. And they started to come together. He breathed upon the bones, those that were slain, and many lived. Breath came into them. They lived, and they stood up, and as they stood up on their feet, Ezekiel saw a great exceeding army that was standing there before him. So here's the word of the Lord. It doesn't matter how dead you are. I have a word from you that he is the resurrection and the life. It doesn't matter how dry you are. Any ever you come to church, you just felt like you're so dry and you're so dead and I can't get anything. Well, listen here. If you will just come and sit under the word of God, somebody shout amen. You'll start feeling the raindrops from heaven start to pour out on you. Come on, you'll start getting. But if you, sit there with your umbrella, your spiritual umbrella on. Can't move me. I ain't going to get nothing. That's what you'll get. Somebody shout amen. But when you walk outside and it's raining, it doesn't matter. I'm not going to put my umbrella up. I'm dry. I'm thirsty. I'm ready for refreshing. That's what happens. Somebody shout amen. You got to walk right on out. See, listen here. Let me tell you something that you need to really understand. And this was something that a man met. He came to the radio station and he started talking to me. He says, Pastor, I've never heard of any of this stuff that you're talking about going on. People getting saved, people getting delivered. I mean, people getting baptized in the Holy Ghost. He said, I've never heard of anything like this going on. He says, let me tell you what my mentor talked to me and he told me. I said, say on. He says, you know what he told me? He says, and his mentor, his son went on. He said, he told me this here. He says, you find out where God is moving. And he says, wherever God is moving at, that's where you need to go. He says, why sit there in a dead, dry place where God's not doing anything? But you need to find out where God's doing something at. Somebody shout amen. And that's what I say. If you don't think God's doing anything here, then you need to get up and you need to walk out that door and leave. But I'm letting you know here, there are people who are getting saved here. Hey, there are people getting baptized in the Holy Ghost here. There are miracles that are happening here. You just sitting all around on the edge of it, you just don't realize it. I mean, we just had one happening here just the other day. Jason, don't understand. They're already ministering to somebody in another room in this place already. They're in prayer right now while you're sitting here thinking nothing's happening. They already in another room praying for somebody who needs a miracle. You see what I'm getting at? So here they are, they're praying for somebody just the other day, got through praying with them, and they put their hand right here on their stomach, and they were praying for them, and all of a sudden their hand started, their belly started squirreling, and all of a sudden that, what do they call that, where it pushes out at, what do they call that thing? Hernia, all of a sudden, sucked right back up inside them, started screaming and hollering that God had given them a miracle right over here in one of these rooms. This was just the other day. This is happening at. No. I say you still don't believe it. You need to find out what's God doing, or you're going to be so foolish to get out from under where God is doing something at. Somebody shout amen. So, you know, we just told that I went to Belize. Man, we cast demons out of people in Belize. Just like the preachers don't believe in doing, I did there. I didn't have to fight the belief or not. I mean, pain came out of people. Lips that were diseased for years, all of a sudden it disappeared, and they said, I have no pain in my... And then when we come back, my brother-in-law, my cousin goes back and he says, Pastor, let me tell you what happened. Now, we're talking about being where God's pouring that out at. So he said, let me tell you what happened. I says, what happened? He says, here's what happened. He says, you remember the man you prayed for? And he was bowed over and he couldn't walk and you prayed for him and cast the demons out and he stood up. And I go, I do remember him. He says, you remember that man? His name's Marcus. He says, you pray. He was deaf in both ears and he couldn't hear and you prayed for him and one ear opened up. And I go, yeah, I remember. We did the same thing there as we do here. Now we're talking about this just happened. This is not 20 years ago. This is not what people hear say 4 or 5 times down the line. I mean, I can get the text off my phone in there right now and let you read it. He says, let me tell you what happened. I said, what happened? He said, that man you prayed for? Yeah, he says, you know, his wife and 2 daughters had already died. I go, yeah, I remember that. That's why he was so bound up. He says, since you've been gone, his other daughter died. 21 years old, she died. And said, the man was all messed up now. He says, let me tell you what we did. Said, the daughter that was 21, she's already dead. Now, when we're talking about, y'all, I want you to understand this here. They don't have cars like we have. They don't have doctors like we have. It's just like this church thing to them this is precious to them. Because you don't have to come here and you can go see a doctor all you want. You don't have to come here and you can say, you don't have to come. I mean, you don't even have to have God in your life and you're pretty much going to get through it. If the average age of these people, are you ready for it? Is 22 years old. That's the average age of Belizeans. Why? They don't live that long. They don't have the stuff we have. To make it all this, if she's dead, she is in the morgue. Already in her grave clothes. The pastor went over to Marcus's house and they were taught enough to know this here. Unlike what people don't believe here, but we do teach this here, is that this house, even though he's a Christian and been saved and had ears opened up, see, Jesus healed him, there can be a curse operating over his family. See what I mean? And the minister went over there and very simply said, hey, there's got to be a spirit of death operating over this house. And right there in his house, they rebuked that spirit of death that was operating over that family and over that house that had taken his family. And all of a sudden, when he was there, his other ear opened up. 2 ears opened up now. And they got a phone call from downtown at the morgue that when they rebuked the spirit of death, the girl sat up on the table and said, I'm not dead. And they took her home. Now, I'm just telling you this here. Now, man, I'm all messed up today. I'm just messed up. Because I got so much I want to tell you. There is so much that people need. You need to hear the word of the Lord. I was reading the word this week. I was reading it. You know, I do read the Bible. I was reading the Bible this week and I was reading where it was Elisha. And I believe it was where there was a young boy that died. And remember what they did? Remember what they did to him? They took him upstairs in the prophet's room. And what did they do? What did he do? Well, first of all, he prayed for him, like most churches do. And then nothing happened. You know that, right? A lot of church praying, nothing happened. So, but what he did is, remember what he did? He stretched himself out over him. And then he prayed. Tell me what's the next thing that happened. Y'all know? He did what? He came to life, right? But do you know what the Bible says he did? The boy sneezed 7 times. That's what your Bible says. You want to know what the Bible says the boy sneezed 7 times. That's the word of the Lord for you. I don't know who that's for, but somebody, here's the point. What we've learned in deliverance is what? What's one of the signs of deliverance? Sneezing. And as you read the Bible in a different way now, I read it with experience. He's laying there on him, then all of a sudden, so what did Elisha do? He rebuked the what? A spirit of what? Death off of him. And all of a sudden, as he's going through deliverance, what happens? He starts sneezing. Your Bible says he starts sneezing. Now, if you don't know what we're talking about, this don't mean anything to you. But when we're praying for people, that's one of the things we look for. So let me just say it like this here. So I said this to somebody the other day. Some of this stuff is going to sound strange to you. Some of this stuff is going to even sound strange to people because they don't know. Well, let me just tell you this here. Now, I got probably one person in this room might understand what I'm getting ready to tell you. But if you have a 3-phase lighting panel that's 277 volts, you can run 3 circuits out of that panel and use only 1 neutral. And the neutral carries the unbalanced load. And if it's perfectly balanced, the neutral carries nothing. You can actually lift that neutral and all your lights will burn. And I didn't have the neutral wire. Now, you might not even understand that. You couldn't even look at it and everything. The thing is, what I'm trying to say to you is that he's an electrician. He probably understands what I'm saying. So he might understand what I'm talking about, the theory of this. I'm making a point by telling you this. Is that when we start talking deliverance and we start talking about setting people free, there are people who may have a little bit of knowledge, pastors who may have a little bit of knowledge and things like that, but fully not understand the whole gamut of what we're talking about because you understand what I mean? They just don't know. But yet they can sound like they are a expert. A man with an opinion is never at the mercy of a man with experience. You see what I'm getting at? So when you start looking at a lot of these things, is that we're talking about wherever God's pouring it out at, that's where you need to be. And here's what the man at the radio, see, I know where I'm at, y'all. So the man at the radio station, he's telling me this here, and I ask him, I said, sir, I said, are you baptized in the Holy Ghost? And do you speak in another tongue? And you know what he says? He says, you know, I really don't. I says, would you like for me to pray for you to receive the Holy Ghost and for you to speak in another language? And he says, yes, I do. I said, all right. So we take him here in the famous room at the radio station, the Holy Ghost room. Somebody shout amen. You ever been in the Holy Ghost room? You need to raise your hand. There have been a lot of people in that Holy Ghost room. So we took him in there, set him in the chair, and first thing we did, we called a few things out of him, and I said, now are you ready to receive the Holy Ghost? And he, yes, he raised his hands up, and all of a sudden he starts speaking. He gets baptized in the Holy Ghost with the evidence of speaking in tongues. Now this is a minister of God who's preaching the Word of God, who's not baptized in the Holy Ghost. And Jesus has already told him, here was the word that he told him, don't go nowhere trying to preach this gospel until you get baptized in the Holy Ghost. So if you're ministering the word of God and you're not baptized in the Holy Ghost, the word of the Lord for you today is you need to come where God's pouring the Holy Ghost out and let somebody pray over you so that you can be equipped to preach the gospel of Jesus Christ in the last days. Somebody shout amen. Come on, give the Lord a hand clap of praise in the house. So here's what I'm saying. You've got to make a decision like people have to make. Am I going to follow where God is pouring it out at, or will I remain in the dead, dry place? So you can be still in the place where God's doing it at, and it's not happening to you because you're not even expecting it to. Somebody shout amen. Or you don't think you need it. You're way above all of this. Well, have you raised anybody from the dead yet? I want to see more raised from the dead, don't you? My God, wouldn't it be something if Sammy and Glenda said, oh my God, we can't keep them dead. We got to give their money back. Somebody shout amen. Or Cold Funeral Home says, man, they're running us out of business. Everything they want to do is get the dead raised. So it doesn't matter how dry you are. Doesn't matter how discouraged you are in life. I have a word for you that Jesus is the lifter up of your head. These messages and these things that we're sharing for you, these are the things that it will be the catalyst in 2019. These are the things that God wants to do. It will not be church as usual in 2019. It will be different. God is going to do some things that's going to shock you. Somebody shout amen. I'm wanting to see what God's going to do in 2019. I mean, we've had hundreds of people baptized in the Holy Ghost here. We've had hundreds of people saved. We've had miracle after miracle happen here today, and I want to see more of it. If you're like that, come on, give the Lord a hand clap of praise. Let's ask Jeremiah again. Jeremiah, is there any word from the Lord for me? I know you said there is, but is there truly a word from me? And he would respond, there is. Jeremiah would say, wow. I was down in the dungeon. Did you hear anything, Jeremiah, when you was down in the dungeon? He'd say, I got so discouraged. Jeremiah say, I got so discouraged. I felt like I was going to throw the towel in and surrender. Anybody ever felt like throwing the towel in and surrendering? Somebody shout amen. I ain't doing this no more. I'm not going any further. Jeremiah did. He said, I'm not going to preach God's word no more. And I'm not going to mention his name no more. Then all of a sudden in Jeremiah 20 and verse 9, then I said, I will not make mention of him nor speak any more in his name. But his word was in my heart as a burning fire. Shut up in my bones. I was weary with forbearing and I couldn't not stay. I have to tell everybody about Jesus. Somebody shout amen. I might be going through trials and tribulation myself, but I got to tell you what he brought me out of. I got to tell you what he did to me. Somebody shout amen. You know, I got hired in August to go to a place and work. And I couldn't go. I mean, I was sick. They held my job for 4 months. I mean, he knows that. And I said, okay, I'm going to go in. I'm not going to tell him anything. I ain't going to say anything about Jesus. I ain't going to say anything about typhoid fever. I ain't going to say anything about casting demons out. I ain't going to say anything. I'm just going to go in there. I wasn't in there 10 minutes. I had to tell everybody what Jesus did for me. I was down in the Mayan jungles casting demons out. Hey, we were down there casting demons out. It was coming out of people that were saved. Hey, there were people who were raised from the dead. I know you think I'm crazy, but I got to tell you about Jesus. I got to tell you about Jesus. I got to tell you about Jesus. I got to tell you what he's doing. I got to tell you. Jeremiah said, I wasn't going to say it. I'm not going to say it. And I know you don't say it. I know when you go other places, you don't say it. But I got to tell them all what he did for Henry Schaefer. Come on, give the Lord a hand clap of praise in the house. Woo! My Jesus. Hey, Jesus was sitting at the Samaritan woman on the well. She was sitting there, needing a little bit of water, and she would say, is there any word from the Lord for me? That woman sitting on the well got a twofold word from the Lord. She got a word about her life and about how to worship God. She found out about water and she found out about worship. She found out that she could drink from the water and never thirst again. You see, I see people come to church and they're really searching for God. I know it happened to me years ago. I was dry. I was thirsty. I was dead. I didn't want to live like that no more. But when I went to church that night, somebody shout amen. He gave me a brand new drink of water. Look at here. It's a spiritual water. See, I know it's be, you know, even when Jesus was talking about drinking my blood and eating his flesh, some people stumble over that, but they don't read the rest of the word. What he said, he says, these words that I speak to you, they are spirit and they are life. You see, when he speaks, see, you're reading it through the natural eyes. You don't understand that his blood, come on, and his flesh, that his blood and his flesh is what he gave up for us so that we might have redemption of sin, that we might be able to take our his stripes on his back and that we might be able to be healed. He says these words are spirit and life. And you see, this woman here got something about her life, about water, a drink from Jesus Christ, that when you drink this water, there's going to be something different about your worship. And he says, you don't understand about worship right now. He says, but those that worship God must worship him in spirit and in truth. It's not how fast he plays or how good he plays or whatever. It's about coming into a holy place with Jesus. It's about getting in here and saying, I don't care whether they worship God or not. I don't care if they sing old songs, new songs, or any songs. It's all about what I got right here in my heart. I'm going to worship him. Come on, that's what it's all about. See, you old blind Bartimaeus. You would ask blind Bartimaeus, you in Mark chapter 10, you say, blind Bartimaeus, is there any word from the Lord for me? His answer would be, there is. He said, all of a sudden, he says, I was there in Jericho with the disciples, a bunch of people all around. They didn't want me to even get near Jesus. They say, shut up, blind Bartimaeus, be quiet, be quiet. Then all of a sudden, what I decided I was going to do is he said, I cast off that old garment. I cast off that old heavy thing that was on me. And I ran over there and he said, come on, blind Bartimaeus. He said, thy faith has made thee whole. My God, you got to realize there's a lot of people don't want you to get to where Jesus is at. They want to keep you blind. You hear what I said? The devil wants to keep you blind. That's all he wants. He says, thy faith has made thee whole. And immediately he received his sight and he went his way. He got a revolution in his life. He's a spiritual type of you and me, that we were blind spiritually. And Jesus came along with the glorious gospel and he opened up our eyes. Blind Bartimaeus, the son of Timaeus, he was sitting on the side begging. He got a word from Jesus that he was coming to town. My God, if I was to tell you today that we're going to have a miracle minister, a miracle meeting, some people wouldn't come, and though they needed a miracle, they wouldn't come. Say, Jesus is going to be here. He's going to show. You know how I know he said he would? He said, where two or three or more are gathered in my name, there am I in the midst. You might not say he's here. He's not here with you, I can tell you. But he's here with those who were expecting him to be here. Somebody shout amen. There are people who come to church. Is there a word from the Lord for me? And there is a word that God has for you. He will not let you down. He'll speak to you. He'll give you a word. He'll give you a right now word for what you need. Blind Bartimaeus said, Jesus is coming to town. Then all of a sudden he says, thou son of David, have mercy on me. And everybody says, shut up. Be quiet. He's preached too long. Let hurry up. Don't say anything. I need somebody to say, take your time, Pastor. Every time you go to church, there's somebody trying to shut you up when you get in church. Keep it dry. Somebody say, keep it dry. Keep it starchy. Keep it under 25 minutes. He hollered louder. Have mercy on me, Jesus. Jesus sent for that one. I want to see that one who's crying out to me. Who's the one that's crying out to me? How many of you want to know Jesus is crying, that Jesus is looking at you as well? How you respond. You don't have to be all of this crazy and wild stuff, but I'm telling you what, there's something in your heart that's attracted to the magnet that's in Jesus. Come on. And that's the only thing that can fill that thing. There's a void there. Huh? I'm telling you what, as the heart panteth after the water brook, so does my heart pant after thee, oh my God. All this stuff, the Christmas, he don't say. I'm telling you, after you get as old as I'm getting, and I get old. Socks. Belts as long as that slide and stretch. There's just not a whole lot of stuff I want anymore. And I'm thinking about whenever we pass away from here, who's going to have all that stuff we got? Like Solomon said, who's going to take care of all this stuff? So don't give me nothing. Just give me Jesus. Somebody shout amen. Just give me Jesus. That's what I want. He says, what do you want me to do to you? How many of you like for Jesus to ask you that? Because when you read the Bible, is there any word from the Lord for me? And he answers, there is. Just like when he asked here, blind Bartimaeus, what do you want me to do for you? It's the same question. You got to put yourself right there. He's talking to you, just like you're right there. What do you want me to do for you? Matthew 7:7 says, ask and it shall be given to you. Seek and you shall find. Knock and it shall be opened to you. Jesus said, what do you want me to do for you, blind Bartimaeus? Oh, I need a room. I need a room tonight so I can stay inside the inn so I can be warm. No, he said, what do you want me to do for you? He said, I want to be able to open my eyes so that I can see. He says, well, then go your way. Your faith has made you whole. He got a word from God that changed his life forever. And God can give you a word that'll change your life forever. When you start believing that the Bible is for you, and that he's talking to you through this, have you received the Holy Ghost since you believed? Start believing before you ever see it. Most will say, show it to me, then I'll believe. You start believing and then God shows it to you. That's what happens. You start believing, God shows you things. So the true word of God is a saving word. It's a healing word. The true word of God is a delivering word. And I'm not talking about delivering from sin. I'm talking about delivering from demonic oppression. The only reason why we've seen what we've seen is because I believe that God has brought a deliverance package that was missing. See, it might not be missing in yours, and you're happy. You're happy. But I knew there was more. Because I've seen ministries before us that had miracles. And what was the missing element? And God revealed it to us. He said, you just speak to them like Jesus did. You spirit of infirmity, come out. Come out, you blind spirit. Come out, you deaf spirit. You see, when you want a word from God, God will give you a word. But if you don't want it, he won't bring it to you. You see, God's word will save you. He says, Romans 10:8, but what saith it? The word is nigh thee, even in thy mouth and in thy heart, that is the word of faith which we preach, that if thou shalt confess with thy mouth the Lord Jesus and shalt believe in thine heart that God hath raised him from the dead, thou shalt be saved. You see, a lot of people will say, well, I don't see where deliverance and what they do is in the Bible. Let me tell you this here. I don't see where altar calls are in the Bible either. I don't see where they tell them to pray, so repeat this after me, then thou shalt be saved. That is not what it says there. There's a lot of things that happen in church. That's just what we do because it works better. Somebody shout amen. There's a lot of things that we do that you don't see in the Bible, but it works. If thou shalt believe in thine heart and confess in the mouth that Jesus Christ is raised from the dead, what? Now let's add everything else on it you want them to do too. They got to dress a certain way. They got to have the hair a certain way. They got to put pants on a certain way or a skirt. I don't see that. He makes it pretty simple for us. Somebody shout amen. He said, well, with the heart, man believes unto righteousness, and with the mouth confessions made unto salvation. You see, God's word's a healing word. It's a healing word. In 1 Peter 2 and 24, it says, this is for somebody. Who's here who needs to be healed today? I don't know who you are. But here's what he says. Who his own self bare our sins in his own body on the tree, that we being dead to sin should live unto righteousness, by whose stripes ye were healed. Psalm 107 verse 20, Old Testament says, he sent his word and he healed them and delivered them from their destructions. You see, God's word is a loosing word. When it's preached, it's a loosing word. Matthew 18 and 18, he says, verily I say unto you that whatsoever you shall bind on earth shall be bound in heaven, and whatsoever you loose on the earth shall be loosed in heaven. That woman had a spirit of infirmity 18 years. There's people who've been sick in church for 18 years or longer. And Jesus saw her and he called to her and he said, woman, you are loosed from thine infirmity. That spirit came off of her, out of her, that had her bound. Loosed. Lazarus, dead. 4 days. This is the God we serve. Jesus cried, come forth, Lazarus. And he came forth. This is the Bible that we believe. This is the word that we preach. Is there any word from the Lord for me? I got the last one here in just a moment, but before I go out, this is a King James Bible thumb index. It's a good Bible for deliverance. You can smack a sword with it. Thumb index. Now, if you have a Bible, you've got your Bible. But if you've been saying, Lord, I need a good Bible, raise your hand. That's yours then. First one went up. It's your Bible.
3: Thank you.
0: Thank you, Jesus. I could give you cookies. I could give you Kool-Aid. I could give you balloon sermons, but sister, if I give you the word endures forever. That's the word of the Lord. Somebody shout amen. You might not remember me for many, but as long as I preach the word and I stay in the word, you remember what I gave you. Somebody shout amen. So when I look at that and they say, is there any word from the Lord for me? Say it. Is there any word from the Lord for me? And here's what he says in James chapter 5 and verse 13. Is there any among you afflicted? Let him pray. Is any merry? Let him sing psalms. Is there any sick among you? Let him call for the elders of the church. Now look at this here. This does not mean, watch it, I'm going to preach this here. This does not mean for me to hunt you down and try to hope you and visit you and say, oh, they're sick. That's not what the Bible says for me to hunt you down. It said, oh, I'm sick and I want him to come pray. Let me tell you what the word of the Lord says. Is there any sick among you? Let him call for the elders of the church. You understand the responsibility is not on me or the elders, because we don't know everything. But I'm telling you, somebody who does know it all, and he loves you and he cares for you, and that you are just as important as I am. I am just as important as you are. We can't do this thing apart from each other. But the enemy would try to separate us out for that you not to get what you need, nor for me to get what I need. So here's what he says. Is any sick among you? Let him call for the elders of the church and let them pray over him, anointing him with the oil in the name of the Lord. And the prayer of faith shall save the sick or heal the sick. And the Lord shall raise him up. And if they've committed any sins, they shall be forgiven them. Now look at this verse 16. You want the word of the Lord? You want it? Confess your faults one to another. You ain't never confessed your faults.

Is there a healing word for you? Yes. Is there a delivering word? Yes. Is there a word where you have financial problems you can get straight? Yes. It's all in the Bible. It's all here. 2019. You don't have to wait till Wednesday to enter into these promises. You can start believing them today. Somebody shout amen. Let's get real serious here for a moment. I graduated in 74. That's 1974, by the way. There's a Facebook group that with our class. So we were all the same age. And as I go through there and I look every day, I really don't want to go and look. This one died, and this one died. This one's dead. The football player's dead. The baseball player's dead. The pretty girl, she's dead. Died 45 years old, 50 years old, 56, 62, last 61. Got a phone call last night. One of my good friends I worked with at Searle, worked 17 years. This man was full of energy. He could work any four of you around you. He just full of energy, day and night. Worked 12 hours after 12 hours. He died, 68 years old. Reality sets in, everybody. Life is brief. Life is short. You might be young sitting in here. Listen here, I see the papers every day. You don't know 2019, you don't know if you'll see 2020. You don't know. I'm not here to frighten you. I'm here to let you know life and time is precious. Live for Jesus. Come on, you hear me? Live for Jesus. Live for Jesus. That's all I'm going to tell you. I'm not trying. Live for Jesus. Come on, live for Him. Turn your life over to Him. Say, I'm going to live for my Jesus. I'm not going to. The world has all these things to offer and pull you out. Live for Jesus. Live for Jesus. Surrender your life to Him today. It's not, listen here, it's not about being younger. I don't care how old you are, you need to surrender your life to Jesus today. I mean, one thing, Henry, my brother over here, TD, he goes to the old folks' homes. He goes to the rest homes. He comes back and tells me stories. He say, Bubba, their people got saved. He said they were 78 years old, 83 years old, 90 years old. Gave the heart to Jesus in an old folks' home. Hell's enlarging itself. We have a job to do. It's going to be an awesome task in 2019. But I'm telling you what, with God leading us and what He has for us to do, all I want to do is get souls into the basket, into the safety, into the throne room. Amen. Reap souls for the kingdom of God. Amen. Save them. Get them baptized in the Holy Ghost. Get them baptized in water. Come on, somebody shout amen. Turn them into a devil hating, killing, casting out machine. Amen. With two real simple words. You ready? Come out. Stand with me in the house of the Lord. Hallelujah. Is there any word from the Lord for me? Yeah, there is. Yes, there is. Come in here. I want to pray for you today. You hear? You sick? You need to be prayed for. Won't you come? Make your way up here. Ministers, won't you come help me out here? If you're here for deliverance, somebody's going to be right over here. Will you be over here? If you're here for deliverance today now, if you're here for deliverance, Donna, raise your hand, Donna. You're going to meet her right over here. They're going to pray for you in just a few moments.

But if you're sick and you need to be healed, I want you to come. But here's one thing I want to say. So many people here, if you're here and you don't know Jesus, you've not committed your life to Him, you say, I don't know if I'm saved. Listen here, let me tell you what happened. I've went to visit recent, whether you believe it or not, I went to visit people in the old folks home. And while they were there, they said, Pastor, I want you to pray with me. I said, what do you want me to pray for? Here's what they said. I just want to make sure I got everything right with Him. I just want to make sure. If you're like that, you're saying, I got to make sure that I'm going to make heaven my home. I want you to come. I want you to stand right here. Where's TD at? If you want to be saved, you go right over to him. I want to be saved. I want to make heaven my home. Come on, this is the word from God for you today. You can make heaven your home. You can make heaven home. Turn your life over to Jesus today. Go ahead, brother, and sing.

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You are listening to WUCC 99.9 FM, Williston, South Carolina. We are Peculiar People, and I'm your host, Cassie Johnson. Yep, that's my name. Well, it's been quite some time because we've had so stinking much to do, which, I mean, glory to the Lord. But somebody needs to take a sabbatical, long time. And I don't know what that's going to look like, but hallelujah, we got to do it. But we did not come to talk about that, but hallelujah. I'm not entirely sure what we're going to talk about, so let's pray and see what the Lord says. I'm so grateful that you guys are here, and yeah, praise the Lord, because it's going to be wonderful, because, you know, He has something to say. Don't know what it is yet. He doesn't tell me, but we're going to find out together. Father, I thank you for today. I thank you that you have lavished your love on us, and your love comes in the form of blessings, but it also comes in the form of those moments where we really don't know what to do. It's your love and your grace that bring us to that place where we really have to depend on you. And I thank you that the Red Sea moment isn't just a story, but it was a real thing that you really did. And I thank you that you're no respecter of persons. What you've done for Moses and for the Israelites, you're going to do for us, in spite of the complaining, in spite of the grumbling. But I just ask, Father, that tonight and every night you would search our hearts, that we wouldn't give place to the grumbling or the complaining, and that we wouldn't give place to the enemy when he whispers lies into our ears, that we wouldn't give over to broken mindsets, but that we would allow our minds to be renewed by the washing of your word. That your word would become alive to us, that it wouldn't just be a logos or something that you once said before, but it would be a right now word that you are speaking directly to our souls, to our innermost being. I thank you that you know us so intimately well, that you wove together our intricate insides, and that you've seen the beauty of our outsides. And I just ask, Lord, that we would have the revelation of how you see us and who you say we are, not just as sons and daughters, but as individuals. You know, we're not just the body of Christ, but we are the members that make up the body. And I ask, Father, that we wouldn't get lost in the shuffle, because that's not the God that you are. You are the God that saw Hagar in the pit of despair. You're the God that was with Daniel when lions were all around him. You are the God that was with David with the lion and the bear. And you are the same God. And I just ask for a heavenly perspective of what's going on globally, but also just what's going on in our own hearts and our own lives. Father, you give us the ability to understand the time and the season. I ask for the same ability to understand our own hearts. It says, who can understand the heart of a man but you? But you said to come to you, and you would show us great and mighty things that we don't know anything about. And I'm asking for that kind of encounter, not just for myself, but for my friends, Lord. That whatever's going on around them, but whatever's going on inside of them, that you would visit them with the spirit of wisdom and revelation and counsel and might and the spirit of the fear of the Lord. God, give us knowledge, not the kind that the world wants to give, but the kind that transcends time, the knowledge of eternity. Father, fix our hearts on you.
that we wouldn't look to the left or the right, that we wouldn't be controlled by the way that we feel or even the way that we think, that we wouldn't be caught up in our own plans, but that we would rest in the finished work of the cross and the plans that you have for us to prosper us, to bring us out of captivity, the expected end, the deliverance that you have for us, that you talked about in Jeremiah 29:11. That's the kind of knowledge we're seeking. And I just thank you, God, that you're not limited by our limitations. You're not limited by the things that often limit us. You are a limitless God. Help us to see you that way, that we would ebb and flow with your Holy Spirit, that we would say, not my will, but thine be done, that your kingdom would come in us just as it is in heaven. I thank you, God, for your promises, for your provision, but most of all, I thank you for your presence. I thank you for what David wrote. He said, I surely would have died if I did not believe that I would see the goodness of the Lord in the land of the living. And this is what we ask, God, that we will dwell with you forever. So, God, we won't go unless you go. If you stay, we'll stay. When you move, we'll move. Just help us to see you clearly. We thank you for giving us eyes to see, ears to hear, and a heart to understand what it is that you're doing and what you're saying to us. May your words come alive for us. In the mighty name of Jesus, I pray. Amen. So if I cry, you know the drill. You can cry too. It's fine. I'm just going to be honest. We haven't had a show because, I mean, I've been doing things. There have been commitments and stuff that I've had to do. But also, I just needed a break. Yo. Not that this is the thing that I wanted to take a break from, because it wasn't. But I couldn't take a break from anything else. So I was like, one thing's got to go. Because I'm going to tell you right now, the devil is trying to run the church, the body, the bride, whatever you want to call yourself. He's trying to run you ragged. And this is the question. How are you going to respond? How are you going to respond? And sometimes you need to just sit down. And that's not like, oh, you did something wrong. It's just like, dude, breathe, you know? Man wasn't made for the Sabbath, but the Sabbath was made for man to enjoy. It's a gift to us that we don't have to toil and toil and toil, but we can rest in the fact that whatever happens, whatever you do get done, whatever you don't get done, God is so faithful. You know, even when we're not faithful, he is faithful. And by the Holy Spirit, he's made a way for us to be faithful. And so I don't have to run myself ragged. I just have to do what he tells me to do. But I'm going to tell you what. I'm going to tell you something right now. Sometimes doing what God tells you to do is like the hardest thing to do. Even if it seems very simple, very straightforward, I don't know if this is true for any of y'all, but for me, And I'm going to tell you one thing. Zach noticed, everybody noticed. There's one thing I'm going to be, and it's going to be obedient. But it's going to be hard. That's all I'm saying. And, you know, the devil, he'll set you up to look like the scapegoat every time, man. He'll set you up to take the fall. But I guess what I'm realizing is at the end of it all, God will reveal. And none of us are perfect. God, we make mistakes all the time. We listen to the devil more than we'd like to admit. Every single one of us have things that they need to get straight in their heart. But at the end of it all, he really does work all things together for good for those who love the Lord and are called according to his purpose. And just like Joseph said, at the pinnacle of success, in one of the hardest moments of his life,
Because you think being at the pit was hard? You think being in that prison was hard? No. That was preparation to face the people that ruined his life. And he looked at them with love and grace and said, what you meant for harm, what you intended for evil, God intended for the saving of nations. The pit paled in comparison to standing in front of the people that had mocked him his whole life. When he had the power to destroy them, he opened up his home. And I just think, like, man, talk about 30 years of maturation, maturity, however you want to say it. Talk about a process. Yo. I didn't know this about David. And I think this was right. I heard it. But David didn't become king till he was 30. He was anointed when he was just a child. Maybe 12 or so, whatever. Too young to even be invited to the anointing party, mind you. And I used to just get so mad when people would talk about the process, mainly because

I was tired of going through it. And now I'm like, hey, can I have just a little bit more process? Because I know that I said I was ready, but I don't think I was ready. I don't know. It's funny. God is so funny, man. But as I look at the people in the Bible and the stories, you know, God was so intentional. He could have included anything. Okay, there's thousands of years of testimonies of the goodness of God, and yet these are the ones he decided to include. And we can argue over canonization later, but let's just go with the sovereignty of the Lord right now and think that he watches over his word to perform it. And, you know, we can talk about the theology and the relics, all that later. That's not the point. The point here is God has made sure that we have everything that we need for righteousness and godliness. So we're going to look at the things that we have as gifts from God. So from Genesis to Revelation, he said, here is my word. This is my gift to you. And he included the story of Hagar. He included the story of Abraham and Isaac and Jacob and Joseph and David and every person that he included the story of. He was intentional to give us that. And I've been telling the kids, we've been reading through the different characters of the Bible and looking at them and how they embody the characteristics of Jesus, or maybe how they didn't. And what we can learn from that, and I've encouraged them to see themselves in the story. And what was God trying to say to you when he wrote down, by the power of the Holy Spirit, what he wrote down? You know, because it says every word, even the punctuation of Scripture was orchestrated by God intentionally. And he said, none of it is going to pass away, but everything in there is going to be accomplished. Something about a jot and a tittle. So I've been asking him, why? Of all the things that you could have told me, why did you tell us about David? And I'm going to tell you something, babe. It's not just because David was the great-great-grandfather, or however many greats, of Jesus. That's not the only reason he included that. But David made room for God to move in his life. Y'all know I love David, and I just think that the story of his life, just like all the stories included in the Bible, they're just so precious. But I watched the movie David on the Angel Network. It was really good. Okay, I needed it. I needed it right here in my heart. I try not to watch a lot of TV. And when I do, I'm like, okay, God, you're going to talk to me through this. Okay? And there was a lot of stuff popping up on Instagram that your girl didn't need to watch. But I watched it. And so I was like, all right, we got to move some of this through. We got to get some of this out of here. And so I was like, God, I want to do my nails and I want to watch a movie. And so we got on the Angel Network and I saw the movie David. And, you know, I don't know how accurate the timeline or the projection of the movie was, but it did really minister to me. And, you know, one of the things that just really jumped out to me was just how much David and Jonathan trusted in the Lord. And there's a line in the movie where Jonathan is preparing for battle. And we know that I'm not sure if in that particular battle that they were displaying, that's the one that Jonathan died in, or if they just kind of smushed it together for the storyline. I'm not sure. I'm not quoting it like it is scripture. I'm telling you, it is a movie based on the life of David. It's a movie. They take liberties and stuff. But it really did help me see the character of Jonathan like I'd never seen it before. And I knew that he was like a brother to David and all this stuff. But in the movie,
Jonathan's preparing for this battle.

and he's up against the king of the Philistines. And the king of the Philistines is mocking him and all this stuff. And Jonathan says, either way, you're going to be used by the Lord. Because if you kill me, David gets to be king. And if you don't kill me, you die. Either way, you are making way for the Lord. And I just loved that perspective. I just loved that perspective because I don't know about you, but sometimes for me, I get in my head the way I think it should be. Now, this is not like I'm talking about my way. I'm talking, I prayed with the Lord and I heard what he was saying and I listened to him, and based off what he said, this is what I think. So it's not just like, oh, I think. But even in that, my interpretation still leaves room for error. And I just loved the idea that either way, whether it goes the way I think it's going to go, whether it goes the way I want it to go, either way, we are making way for the king. And it really brought to life the scripture that Paul penned, that he works all things together for good. So that means it doesn't have to go the way that I think it's going to go. And I can be okay with that. Because even when we're listening to the Lord, sometimes we get ideas and interpretations that aren't necessarily exactly what he said, but that's okay. Now seek his face. I'm like, seek him, seek him, seek him. Don't run off on your own, but just rest in what he says. And I loved how they portrayed David. And, you know, we can see in the Psalms that David was this really emotional, passionate guy. And I can relate to that a lot. Now, certainly crucify the flesh. We got to cast out things that don't need to be there. But God just designed some people with a little more passion than others. Now, surrender, surrender, surrender. But realizing, like, there's a place for that. And this week, I really have been just hearing the Lord. The place for that is praise. And praise isn't always raising your hands or singing a song or laying on the altar and crying. Sometimes praise is just doing what he said when it's very, very hard. Because worship isn't just a song. And so I've been reading the Psalms every year for a while now. I've been reading every January, been reading through Proverbs. 31 Proverbs, 31 months, or 31 days in January. And this year, the Lord encouraged me to keep going. So I read through Proverbs again, and he's like, no, keep going. What's after Proverbs? Psalms. So I've been reading the Psalms, and I didn't realize then, but I see it now, like this year, the only way through it is to praise. Hallelujah. But not necessarily singing or dancing. That's not the praise he was talking about, but more like the heart posture of surrender and obedience. The greatest form of praise. You know, living sacrifice as your act of worship. You know what he said in Romans? And so this has been a Psalms that, oh, it's just so good. And they don't know who wrote it. But as I read it, I just really saw what David was going through when he was running from Saul, excuse me, not Paul, when he was running from King Saul. And I don't know if we'll be able to read all of it in the time that we have left, but I'm just going to read it in the Passion Translation. Read it in whichever translation you want to. I read it in all of them. You'll get more revelation. But nonetheless, I just
with all of that being said, and the idea of what Joseph realized and what David walked through, like that process and surrendering to the process, I want that to be the mindset through which we read this Psalms. And when you understand the ways of God, you realize that praise looks different in different seasons. And it's more about how we respond than whether we're raising our hands or not. And so my encouragement to us is to praise Him like we know how valuable He says we are. Like those shepherds who are normally left all alone in the field, who miss so much and are so stinky. Praise Him like those shepherds who were the first to receive the good news of Jesus Christ. Praise Him like that shepherd boy who wasn't even considered by his own family to be king, yet was anointed and appointed and chosen and carried through the hardest of times. Like, that's the kind of praise I'm talking about. Not the praise where you smile all the time, but this real relationship with the Father. So with that, let's read. Let me scroll up to verse 1. The word of God, the way to happiness. You're only truly happy when you walk in total integrity, walking in the light of God's word. What joy overwhelms everyone who keeps the ways of God, those who seek Him as their heart's passion. They'll never do what's wrong, but will always choose the path of the Lord. God has prescribed the right way to live, obeying His laws with all our hearts. How I long for my life to bring you glory as I follow each and every one of your holy precepts. Then I'll never be ashamed, for I take strength from all your commandments. I will give my thanks to you from a heart of love and truth. And every time I learn more of your righteous judgments, I will be faithful to all that your word reveals. So don't ever give up on me. How can a young man stay pure? Only by living in the word of God and walking in its truth. I have longed for you with the passion of my heart. Don't let me stray from your directions. I consider your word to be my greatest treasure, and I treasure it in my heart to keep me from committing sin's treason against you. My wonderful God, you are to be praised above all. Teach me the power of your decrees. I speak continually of your laws as I recite out loud your counsel to me. I find more joy in following what you tell me to do than in chasing after all the wealth of the world. I set my heart on your precepts and pay close attention to all your ways. My delight is found in all your laws, so I won't forget to walk in your word. Let me, your servant, walk in abundance of life, that I may always live to obey your truth. Open my eyes to see the miracle wonders hidden in Scripture. My life on earth is so brief, so tutor me in the ways of your wisdom. I am continually consumed by these irresistible longings, these cravings to obey your every commandment. Your displeasure rests with those who are arrogant, who think they know everything. You rebuke the rebellious who refuse your laws. Don't let them mock and scorn me for obeying you. For even if the princes and my leaders choose to criticize me, I will continue to serve you and walk in your plans for my life. Your commandments are my counselors. Your word is my light and delight.

Lord, I'm fading away. I'm discouraged and lying in dust. Revive me by your word, just like you promised you would. I've poured out my life before you, and you've always been there for me. So now I ask, teach me more of your holy decrees. Open up my understanding to the ways of your wisdom, and I will meditate deeply on your splendor and your wonders. My life's strength melts away with grief and sadness. Come strengthen me and encourage me with your words. Keep me far away from what is false. Give me grace to stay true to your laws. I've chosen to obey your truth and walk in the splendor light of all that you teach me. Lord, don't allow me to make a mess of my life. For I cling to your commands and follow them as closely as I can. I will run after you with delight in my heart, for you will make me obedient to your instructions. Give me revelation about the meaning of your ways, so I can enjoy the reward of following them fully. Give me an understanding heart, so that I can passionately know and obey your truth. Guide me into the paths that please you, for I take delight in all that you say. Cause my heart to bow before your words of wisdom and not to the wealth of this world. Help me turn my eyes away from illusions so that I pursue only that which is true. Drench my soul with life as I walk in your paths. Reassure me of your promises, for I am your beloved, your servant who bows before you. Defend me from the criticism I face for keeping your beautiful words. See how I long with cravings for more of your ways. Let your righteousness revive my spirit. May your tender love overwhelm me, O Lord, for you are my Savior, and you keep your promises. I'll always have an answer for those who mock me, because I trust in your word. May I never forget your truth, for I rely upon your precepts. I will observe your laws every moment of the day, and will never forget the words you say. I will walk with you in complete freedom, for I seek to follow your every command. When I stand before kings, I will tell them the truth and will never be ashamed. My passion and delight is in your word, for I love what you say to me. I long for more revelation of your truth, for I love the light of your word as I meditate on your decrees. Lord, never forget the promises you've made to me, for they are all hope. They are my hope and confidence. In all of my affliction, I find great comfort in your promises, for they have kept me alive. No matter how bitterly the proud mockers speak against me, I refuse to budge from your precepts. Your revelation light is eternal. I am encouraged every time I think about your truth. Whenever I see the wicked breaking your laws, I feel horrible. As I journey through life, I put all your statutes to music. They become the theme of my joyous songs. Throughout the night, I think of you, dear God. I treasure your every word to me. All this joy is mine as I follow your ways. You are my satisfaction, Lord, and all that I need, so I'm determined to do everything you say. With all my heart, I seek your favor. Pour out your grace on me as you promised. When I realize that I'm going astray, I turn back to obey your instructions. I give my all to follow your revelation light. I will not delay to obey. Even when temptation encircles me with evil, I won't forget for a moment to follow your commands.

In the middle of the night, I awake to give thanks to you because of all your revelation light, so right and true. Anyone who loves you and bows in obedience to your words will be my friend. Give me more revelation of your ways, for I see your love and tender care everywhere. Your extravagant kindness to me makes me want to follow your word even more. Teach me how to make good decisions and give my revelation light, for I believe in your commands. Before I was humbled, I used to always wander astray. But now I see the wisdom of your words. Everything you do is beautiful, flowing from your goodness. Teach me the power of your wonderful words. Proud boasters make up lies about me because I'm passionate to follow all that you say. Their hearts are dull and void of feelings, but I find my true treasure in your truth. The punishment you brought me, through was the best thing that could have ever happened to me, for it taught me your ways. The words you speak to me are worth more than all the riches and wealth in the whole world. Your very hands have held me and made me who I am. Give me more revelation light, so I may learn to please you more. May all your devoted lovers see how you treat me and be glad, for your words are entwined with my heart. Lord, I know that your judgments are always right. Even when it's me you judge, you're still faithful and true. Send your kind mercy kiss to comfort me, your servant, just like you promised you would. Love me tenderly so I can go on, for I delight in your life-giving truth. Shame upon the proud liars. See how they oppress me, all because of my passion for your precepts. May all your devoted lovers follow me as I follow the path of your instructions. Make me passionate and wholehearted to fulfill your every wish, so that I never have to be ashamed of myself. I'm lovesick and yearning for more of your salvation, for my heart is entwined with your words. I'm consumed with longing for your promises. So I ask, when will they all come true? My soul feels dry and shriveled, useless and forgotten, but I will never forget your living truth. How much longer must I wait until you punish my persecutors? For I am your loving servant. Arrogant men who hate your truth and never obey your laws have laid a trap for my life. They don't know that everything you say is true, so they harass me with their lies. Help me, Lord. They've nearly destroyed my life, but I refuse to yield. I still live according to your word. Revive me with your tender love and spare my life by your kindness, and I will continue to obey you. Standing firm in the heavens and fastened to eternity in the word of God, your faithfulness flows from one generation to the next. All that you create sits firmly in place to testify of you. By your decrees, everything stands at attention, for all that you have made serves you. Because your words are my deepest delight, I didn't give up when all else was lost. I can never forget the profound revelations you've taught me, for they have kept me alive more than once. Lord, I'm all yours, and you are my Savior. I have sought to live my life pleasing to you, even though evil men wait in ambush to
kill me. I will set my heart before you to understand more of your ways. I've learned that there is nothing perfect in this imperfect world except your word. For they bring such fantastic freedom into my life. Oh, how I love and treasure your law. Throughout the day, I fill my heart with its light. By considering your commands, I have the edge over my enemies. For I take seriously everything you say. You have given me more understanding than those who teach me, for I've absorbed your eye-opening revelation. You have graced me with more insight than the old sages, because I have not failed to walk in your light, in the light of your ways. I refused to bend my morals when temptation was before me, so that I could become obedient to your word. I refuse to turn away from difficult truths, for you yourself have taught me to love your words. How sweet are your living promises to me, sweeter than honey in your revelation light. For the truth is the source of my understanding, not the falsehoods of those who don't know you, which I despise. Truth's shining light guides me in my choices and decisions. The revelation of your word makes my pathway clear. To live my life by your righteous rules have been my holy and lifelong commitment. I'm bruised and broken, overwhelmed by it all. Breathe life into me again by your living word. Lord, receive my grateful thanks and teach me more of how to please you. Even though my life hangs in the balance, I'll keep following what you've taught me, no matter what. The ungodly have done their best to throw me off track, but I'll not deviate from what you've told me to do. Everything you speak to me is like joyous treasure, filling my life with gladness. I have determined in my heart to obey whatever you say, fully and forever. I despise those who can't keep commandments, for I passionately love your revelation light. You're my place of quiet retreat, and your wraparound presence becomes my shield as I wrap myself in your word. Go away, leave me, all you workers of wickedness, for you can't stop me from following every command of my God. Lord, strengthen my inner being in the promises of your word so that I may live faithful and unashamed for you. Lift me up and I will be safe. Empower me to live every moment in the light of your ways. Lord, you reject those who reject your laws, for they fool no one but themselves. The wicked have thrown away, discarded, and the wicked are thrown away, discarded, and valueless. That's why I will keep loving all of your laws. My body trembles in holy awe of you, leaving me speechless, for I am frightened by your righteous judgments. Don't leave me to the mercies of those who hate me, for I live to do what is just and fair. Let me hear your promise of blessing over my life, breaking me free from the proud oppressors. As a lovesick lover, I yearn for more of your salvation and for your virtuous promises. Let me feel your tender love, for I am yours. Give me more understanding of your wonderful ways. I need more revelation from your word to know more about you, for I'm in love with you. Lord, the time has come for you to break through, for evil men keep breaking your laws. Truly, your message of truth means more to me than a vault filled with the purest gold. Every word you speak, every truth revealed, is always right and beautiful.

to me. For I hate what is phony or false. Your marvelous words are living miracles. No wonder I long to obey everything you say. Break open your word within me until revelation light shines out. Those with open hearts are given insight into your plans. I open my mouth and inhale the word of God because I crave the revelation of your commands. Turn your heart to me, Lord, and show me your grace like you do to every one of your godly lovers. Prepare before me a path filled with your promises, and don't allow even one of my sins to have dominion over me. Rescue me from the oppression of ungodly men so that I can keep all your precepts. Smile on me, your loving servant. Instruct me in what's right in your eyes. When I witness the rebellious breaking your laws, it makes me weep uncontrollably. Lord, your judgments reveal your righteousness, and your verdicts are always fair. The motive behind your every word is pure, and your teachings are remarkably faithful and true. I've been consumed with a furious passion to do what's right, all because of the way my enemies disrespect your laws. All your promises glow with fire. That's why I'm a lover of your word. Even though I'm considered insignificant and despised by the world, I'll never abandon your ways. Your righteousness has no end. It is everlasting, and your rules are perfectly fair. Even though my troubles overwhelm me with anguish, I still delight and cherish every message you speak to me. Give me more revelation so that I can live for you, for nothing is more pure and eternal than your truth. Answer my passionate prayer, O Lord, and I'll obey everything you say. Save me, God, and I'll follow your every instruction. Before the day dawns, I'll be crying out for help and wrapping your word into my life. I lie awake every night pondering your promises to me. Lord, listen to my heart's cry, for I know your love for me is real. Your love is real for me. That's how it's written. Breathe life into me again by the revelation of your justice. Here they come. The lawless rebels are coming near, but they are all so far away from your laws. God, you are near me always, so close to me. Every one of your commands reveals truth. I've known all along how true and unchanging is every word you speak, established forever. Look upon all my misery and come be my hero to rescue me. For I will never forget what you've revealed to me. Take my side and defend me in these sufferings. Redeem me and revive me just like you promised you would. The wicked are so far from salvation, for they could not care less about your message of truth. Your tender mercies are what I need. O God, give me back my life again through the revelation of your judgments. I have so many enemies who persecute me, yet I won't swerve from following your ways. I grieve when I see how the faithless ones live, for they just walk away from your promises. Lord, see how much I truly love your instructions. So in your tender kindness, breathe life into me again. The sum total of all your words adds up to absolute truth, and every one of your righteous decrees is everlasting. The powerful elite have persecuted me without a cause, but my heart trembles.

in awe because of your miracle words. Your promises are the source of my bubbling joy. The revelation of your word thrills me like one who has discovered hidden treasure. Just like the parable of the hidden treasure. I despise every lie and hate every falsehood, for I am passionate about keeping your precepts. I stop to praise you 7 times a day, all because your ways are perfect. There is such a great peace and well-being that comes to the lovers of your word, and they will never be offended. Lord, I'm longing for more of your salvation, for I want to do what pleases you. My love for your ways is indescribable. In my innermost being, I want to follow them perfectly. I will keep your instructions and follow your counsel. All my ways are an open book before you. Lord, listen to my prayer. It's like a sacrifice I bring to you. I must have more revelation of your word. Take my words to heart when I ask you, Lord, rescue me, just like you promised. I offer my joyous praise for all that you've taught me. Your wonderful words will become my song of worship, for everything you've commanded is perfect and true. Place your hands of strength and favor upon me, for I've made my choice to follow your ways. I wait for your deliverance, O Lord, for your words thrill me like nothing else. Invigorate my life so that I can praise you even more, and may your truth be my strength. I'll never forget what you've taught me, Lord, but when I wander off and lose my way, come after me, for I am your beloved. So it's a long one, but a really, really good one. And it's just so wonderful. And there was one scripture in here that I want to look up and delve into, but I don't remember what it is right now. So I'm hoping the Lord will highlight it to me again. But I really felt like what the Lord was encouraging us in this time in history is to find our Psalms and sing it. And you know, that's one thing I loved about that movie. You know, all of these different psalms, they took it, the ones that David wrote, and they put them to music, and they sang it, and it was beautiful. It was so wonderful. But I really feel like the Lord is saying to not just put on the garment of praise, but to take that posture of praise. You know, being that living sacrifice, because that's our reasonable act of worship. But may praise be our response. And I don't know what that looks like in every different situation, because I'm not telling you when people get up in your face and get up in your grill that you need to start singing. What I'm saying is, you know, there's a Psalms that he penned just for you right now. Scour the Psalms and figure out which one it is. Read them. Sing them. Put them to music if that's what you need. Get a playlist of the Psalms. There's a really great one by Shane and Shane. I listen to it so much. It's so good. And it's literally, they're just singing the Psalms. Yeah, Shane and Shane. And they've got all these different psalms. They've got 2 volumes of it. And they're just literally singing the scripture. And it's so, so good. Because I know the enemy is trying to wear us out and wear us down. And that's not anything new. But the way he's doing it is very different.

0: And so, I don't know what it looks like. I don't know what it looks like in my own life. But I want to walk in His Word so much that I am willing to risk it all to figure it out. And I think what He wants is for our heart to be that. That there's nothing that we would hold on to as tightly as we cling to His truth. And that's not just the written word, that's the living word. That's what He wants to speak directly to you, to your heart. Has so much He wants to say to you in His tenderness, in His love. He wants to be our great defender. So we have to give our ear over to understanding with our whole heart. So not just a piece of it, not just the piece that we were comfortable with surrendering, but with those pieces that we don't even see, those pieces that are so painful. It's those pieces that He's running after right now. And that's what we gotta do.
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4: God will manifest Himself in direct proportion to our passion for Him. The principle He laid down long ago is still true. You will seek me and find me when you seek me with all your heart. 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
5: Thanks for tuning in to Between the Pages. This month, the book that Bill and I will be reviewing is Fresh Wind, Fresh Fire by Pastor Jim Cimbala from the Brooklyn Tabernacle. And I'd like to kind of just tell you a little bit about the beginnings of the church as he goes through in the beginning of the book. I thought was very interesting because some of this stuff I did not know about Brooklyn Tab. But he was actually coaxed into taking this church by his father-in-law. He didn't really want to, and I think how it started, if I remember correctly, he was filling in and helping out at this church, and this was a very run-down church, shabby, bare wood floors, just nothing spectacular, and it was in the middle of Brooklyn, New York, in a drug-infested neighborhood. But he went anyway, and come to find out, as he told in the book, that his mother-in-law actually had met with other women in that area, and they had been praying and interceding for God to establish a congregation in downtown Brooklyn for His glory. So, I mean, many times he says during the services in the early part of the ministry there, said vagrants would just wander in off the streets, and I think attendance dropped to fewer than 20 people. And there was no money for the mortgage, and he gave one example of how 1 month the mortgage was due, and it was for $262. And he knew that all they had in the bank was $160, but they really didn't have enough people and to even take up an offering to make it up to pay the mortgage payment. So he decided that he didn't know what he would do, so he started praying. Anyway, as he prayed and cried out to God, he said that he had gone across the street to

0: check the mailbox, and when he came back, that there was an envelope laying in the door that had not been there a few minutes before, and inside that envelope was two $50 bills. And he said he started jumping around and praising God and saying, hallelujah, now we can make the mortgage payment. And that's how it went for months and months and months at the Brooklyn Tabernacle. That's how they started. And it said that he had started praying and interceding, and he was worried. You know, he said every week it was a new challenge. He said on Sunday nights, you know, he said one particular Sunday night he got so depressed that in the middle of preaching, he just had to stop and break down. He started crying. He said, I cannot preach anymore in this atmosphere. And he said he just leaned into the pulpit and started crying out to God and told the few people that were there in the congregation to come down to the altar. And they all started praying and they all started calling out to God, and said that God met them there in that service that night because of their prayer. And he said that he realized then that what they needed, instead of just praying, they needed a fresh wind and a fresh fire. They needed the Holy Spirit to transform the desperate lives of all the people around them. Said that alcohol and heroin dominated the neighborhood. LSD was also a problem, and cocaine was starting its wicked rise. Prostitutes were working a couple of street corners within three blocks of the church. Said urban decay had clearly set in. Anyone who can make any money was trying to get away from our area. And he said, I was so despaired at the thought that my life might slip by without seeing God show himself mightily on our behalf. And his wife, Carol, said they didn't want to merely just mark their time. They longed and cried out to God to change everything, to change them, change the church, and change their passion for people, and most of all, to change the way they prayed. And that was the humble beginnings of the Brooklyn Tabernacle Church, which now was, I think, more than 10,000 strong.
1: And they seated a whole lot of churches throughout the country, and I believe in Peru. I'm not sure on that, but the church just totally blew up. They've got massive, and that wasn't their intent at all. He was just trying to save that one church when he started. It just goes, I mean, the book is really based on prayer, how important it is to get back to praying. I think this country needs prayer. I don't think we pray nearly enough. We've got to pray without ceasing. I mean, that's a part of our Christian job, if you want to call it that, is to pray. I mean, the more you pray, the closer a relationship you'll have with Jesus and God. I mean, that's how the book touched me. It was all about prayer and the power of the prayer. Now, me and Dana are lucky. We go to University Parkway Church of God, and we have prayer night every Tuesday. The church is open to anyone that needs to pray. We don't have a big crowd. I wish we had a bigger crowd, but the people that show up, they're there to pray and, you know, seek God, and it's always calming. It's just a beautiful experience. And you're really praying by yourself. There's people around you, but they're doing their thing, you're doing your thing, and it's just a beautiful experience, just being able to be in the house of the Lord and praying with like-minded people also praying.
0: Right. You know, I think that's the whole point in the thing, and that's what I took away from the book too, is that, you know, he started praying. He was like, God, you know, we're in this drug-infested neighborhood. We've got drug dealers and prostitutes and all of this, you know. Why do you have us here, and what am I supposed to do here? And they turned to God. They turned to him in prayer and asked for a supernatural touch. They needed God because, see, they could not do it on their own. And I think as Christians sometimes we sometimes don't pray nearly the way we need to, and to pray in the Spirit the way that we should. And I think that this book, Fresh Wind and Fresh Fire, it shows how the Holy Spirit can move when believers really get serious about prayer. And the times that we live in, guys, I think is very urgent. And God has, I know, a plan for this end time harvest. And I know that prayer is a very big part of it. And so as we were reading this book, and Bill and I talked about it, you know, we've prayed and we've asked God to ignite his fire in our souls, you know, to to pray so we can get rid of a dead, lukewarm religion, that we can set others on fire and help them see the importance of prayer and staying connected to God.
1: I mean, one of the quotes I like in the book is, "Who is doing exploits for God today? Where is the enemy being driven back? That is the great yearning of all spiritually minded people. They are not enchanted with polished sermons and slick organizational technique. We are the mighty men and women anointed by God to truly make a difference." I mean, where are they?
0: Right. And I think that's us. I think that, but the only way we're going to be the anointed men and women is to spend time before our God and ask Him to send the Holy Spirit and to ignite our lives, because I know that boldness can only be impacted by the Holy Spirit. I think it's in Acts 4:29 where the prayer is, they're praying for God to enable them to speak His word with great boldness. And I think in this end time that I believe we're living in, the boldness that we need and the power can only come from staying connected through prayer and praying mighty prayers and expecting God to meet those prayers. You know, this book really touched me, and Bill, and I know we say this every month on the book review, but it truly, truly does light a fire under you and just totally changes your prayer life.
1: I mean, Matthew 28:19-20. I mean, it says, "Go and make disciples of all nations, baptizing them in the name of the Father, the Son, and the Holy Spirit, and teaching them to obey everything I have commanded you." I mean, that's what we're supposed to do. I mean, what's it going to take to shake denominational leaders, pastors, and lay people, seeing that we all must answer to Christ at the judgment seat one day? I mean, we have no excuse. I mean, we've got to give our hearts to the task of extending the kingdom. You know, we've got to, from sea to shining sea, more or less, and pray. We need to pray.
0: Well, you know, you talk about extending the kingdom, and that's, you know, we've, just in our own family alone, I know that there are so many of our family members that need God, and that, you know, Bill and I have a chance to be that example to them. But I think the thing that was so great that he emphasized so much in this book was that we, no matter how good we are, no matter how much we love God and we go to church and we're faithful, without the empowering supernatural presence of the Holy Spirit in our lives, we are not going to impact the world the way we should. And this book talks about that. It talks about the fresh wind and a fresh fire, God sending something new and fresh to for us to grab onto. And I think prayer and praying in the Spirit and being sensitive to the Holy Spirit is where it's at.
1: I mean, we really got to pray. Now, some people have a prayer room at the house, a prayer closet. Some people just walk out, you know, in the woods and pray. I have a tendency to pray in my car going to work and coming home. I pray a lot at work, just, you know, sitting there, you know, thinking, and I'll just start praying. It's got to be a conscious effort daily to reach out to Jesus and God. I mean, it's got to be. And He'll answer your prayers. He'll do it on His time, but He will answer the prayer. And if it isn't answered, you didn't need it anyway. So, but prayer is just so important, and this book emphasizes how important it is, and what your church and people, just normal, everyday people, can do simply by coming together and praying every chance they had.
0: You know, and it's, you think about times now, times are urgent. I mean, I love the fact that in this book, he talks about so much the time, you know, what we have to do is now, and before it's too late, we have to get out there and work, and we have to be the disciples that Jesus wanted us to be. But we have to have a boldness to do that, and prayer is what is going to make that happen.
1: And speaking of prayer, there is a awesome prayer in this book, and I'd like to read it for y'all now. Dear Father, thank you for your mercy and the salvation you have given us in Jesus Christ. Please forgive us for all our sins and shortcomings. Draw us to you and begin a new work of grace in all of us. Make us the people you want us to be. Fill our churches with your fresh wind and fresh fire. Break our pride, soften our hearts, and fill us to overflowing with your Holy Spirit. Oh God, do all this so that the name of Jesus will be exalted throughout the earth. Amen. I mean, that's just a wonderful prayer.
0: That's a beautiful prayer.
1: And this book has, I mean, so many helpful hints in here, and it just really goes on and on about how prayer works and how important prayer is.
0: If we want to see a great move of God, then prayer is the key. And I think that's really what the book talks about most of all. Prayer is the key. Because, see, when they started in this little rundown church in Brooklyn, New York, they started with fewer than 20 people in a rundown building and couldn't even pay the mortgage. And they got together, the few that would come together once a week, I believe he said on a Tuesday night, and they would,
1: right,
0: yeah, and they would start praying, and they would start interceding for their church and for their city. And I mean, what a mighty move of God to the Brooklyn Tabernacle you hear about today. So my recommendation for those of you that like to read, to go out and get the book, is called Fresh Wind, Fresh Fire by Jim Cimbala.
1: And it's about normal people. These weren't rich, Wall Street people. Though he had some Wall Street members, but majority of them were people in the neighborhood that walked to the church. They were waitresses, bartenders, whatever, the basic, minimum wage people that turned it around through the power of prayer.
0: Right. They were just average working people, but they prayed and spent time and travailed before God in prayer and God honored their prayers, which is what I think we need today. And I am so excited about the great move of God that's coming and what I'm expecting in our lives and in our church at University Parkway Church of God. And for each of you out there on the radio that are listening to this book review, it is mine and Bill's prayer that you would ask God to send a fresh wind and fresh fire to your life, into your life. And let's see what we can do for God in these last days.
1: Well, that's been our book review. Thank you so much for listening, and God bless.
0: Join us next month. Thank you. Thank you for joining us for Between the Pages with Bill and Dana. We hope you enjoyed our book review. 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God bless.
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2: 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Thank you for letting us come into your home tonight. Join us as we share a full hour of praising God with songs, praise and worship, testimonies, and with guest speakers and guest singers. And we also have call-in prayer requests and testimonies. Let us move right on in.

0: Amen.
1: Good evening. This here is Evangel. Let me go ahead and say it started like this here. We welcome you to Light of the World Gospel Hour. Amen. And so I just want to say I am your host, Evangelist T.D. Schaefer, and co-host is here with me.
2: Sister
1: Rose Schaefer. Amen. Everybody give her in. Yay.
3: Amen.
1: She always brings the house down. Amen. You know, I would like to go ahead. I would like to thank WCC 99.9 letting us have a part of this radio station and have this radio program. Amen.
2: Amen.
1: Amen. And the guest we have here tonight with us is, we have Sister Iris here.
4: Praise the Lord.
1: Amen. Praise the Lord for that. I like that. Good and short. Amen. And also we have Evangelist Steve Watson over there.
3: It's good to be here.
1: And his lovely wife.
5: Hey.
1: That'd be your sister, Elaine Watson. Amen. Praise the Lord. And we also right here, always driving the panel right here, keeping this airplane just a flying, we have Pastor Bill. Amen.
6: Amen. Welcome, everybody. Amen. And let me just throw this in while you're sitting there at home wondering, how can I watch into the studio? You can go to WUCC 99.9 YouTube and also Henry Schaefer Facebook. And in just a moment, Bill George's Facebook, and you can watch right there.
4: Amen.
1: Praise the Lord. I would put you on my Facebook, but I don't have a Facebook. Amen. So we can't do that right now. So tonight, I'd just like to go ahead and move on with this tonight. So we're going to go ahead and the first song we'll be playing tonight, and we got a full house of songs tonight.
3: Amen.
1: You know, I think they gave a full house. Well, I wouldn't be able to sing tonight. Amen. But praise the Lord. The first one is going to be our friend, Brother Mark Morin, and it's going to be Mary, Did You Know?
4: Amen.

0: Amen.
1: Amen. Married as you know. Amen.
0: Awesome, Brother
1: I tell you, it
0: Mark.
1: Is.
0: Praise
1: I tell you, thank you, Brother Mark. I tell you what, that was awesome to hear. That touches your heart when you just say, Mary, do you know? Amen?
2: Amen.
1: Amen. The night we want to go to the ones that we have on our prayer request right there. And you can call in your prayer request tonight. You can call in to 803-335-3131. If you have a prayer request, you can call in, and we will pray with you right here for your prayer request. Amen?
0: Amen.
1: And if you have a short testimony, you can call in at 803-335-3131, and please make it short. Amen? But we do want to hear your testimony. And if this radio station has touched you, this program has touched you in a way, we would love to hear from you. Amen? And you can email me at DeweySchaeferComcast.net. Amen?
0: Amen.
1: And you can give us your prayer request, and the moment we'll get them, we will start praying for them right then, and we will mention them on the next radio program if you want us to. Amen?
0: Amen.
1: And also, you can contact us at our mailing address, and it is P.O. Box 333, Hesba, Georgia, 30815. Now, I will be giving this all back out again, so they'll give you enough of time to get up, get a pen, get a piece of paper, and come back, and we'll do it a little slower next time. Amen? So, tonight, we'll go ahead with our prayer request tonight, and it's going to be, let me see, where's our prayer request right here? It's going to be right here. It's going to be Guy Schaefer, Margaret Whitaker, baby Waylon. Is that right? Waylon?
0: Yeah, Waylon. Baby Waylon.
1: Baby Waylon. And also Ellie Rose. We've been praying for Ellie Rose. Been keeping her up there for a good while. And Brother Steve, why don't you go ahead and give us a good praise report on her right now?
3: I'm happy to do that. She is now 6 pounds.
4: 7 ounces.
3: How much?
4: 6 pounds, 7 ounces.
3: 6 pounds, 7 ounces. When she was born, she was only 1 pound, 4 ounces.
2: So we're seeing just an incredible little girl that has been touched by God, and
0: Hallelujah.
2: Through your prayers, she's growing, and she is starting to sleep at night, and giving my daughter some time to rest, and so she's doing good, and I'm just looking forward to the day when I can take her out and buy her an ice cream cone.
1: Amen.
0: Amen.
1: Well, you know, we've been praying. I mean, from the first show, we put her on there, and we've been praying. We continue praying, and God is an awesome God. He's touched prayers. Amen.
2: Yes, amen.
1: And if somebody says God can't do it, I'll just have to differ on you.
2: That's
1: that.
2: Right.
1: Amen.
2: Praise God. I've seen a miracle.
1: Because he showed up too many times for me. Amen.
2: Amen.
1: Amen. And also, we want to also lift up Sarah Watson, too, that, you know, we know at times that we're ready for the Master's hands. Amen?
5: Amen.
1: Amen. So we're going to go ahead. Does anybody in here have one that I have not put down yet?
2: Well, I just wanted to say I appreciate y'all praying for my mom.
1: Amen.
2: Linda talked to me just before we came here tonight, and they've doubled mom's medicine. She sleeps more than she does anything.
1: Right.
2: And so we're trusting God to be not just gentle, but his timing's perfect.
1: Amen.
2: And so we just pray that God will, when he takes her home, that she'll have no fear, no scary moment.
0: Right.
2: That she'll just, you know, go on to be with God.
1: Amen.
2: That's the way we're looking at it.
1: That's all we can do.
2: That's it. Praise the Lord.
1: Amen. All right, sister, go ahead.
5: Father God, we lift your name up on high.
0: Yes, Lord.
5: Because you are our God, we place things in your
2: yes.
5: hands, Lord. You are worthy of all of our prayers, and all of our answers, Lord, come from you. We ask, God, that you touch all of these people, Lord, that are in need tonight, Father God. Lord, those that you have already touched, we give you thanks for, Lord. We know, God, that you are the maker of our bodies. You know everything about us, even the tiniest little hair that's on our body, Father God, you know it. And Lord Jesus, if you know that much about us, you know everything about us.
0: Amen.
5: You can heal
1: yes,
5: us.
1: Yes.
5: You can
1: yes.
5: make us well again, Lord
0: yes,
5: Jesus.
0: Lord,
5: and we give you praise, Father
0: report.
5: God, for everything that you've done. In your name, Jesus. Amen.
0: Amen.
1: Amen. Amen. Only Jesus can do it. Amen.
0: Amen. Amen.
1: I mean, praise the Lord. Now, our next song is going to be from Pastor Jerry Rockefeller. He is the pastor at Deering Full Gospel. And I tell you what, that is one loving church. Amen. I tell you, my family's been knowing his family for a long time. Matter of fact, that's where I met Sister Rose. They say I stole her away. I say that she just kidnapped me. You know, but praise the Lord. Every how it is. Amen. But praise the Lord. That's the way it works. So tonight it's going to be with Pastor Jerry Rockefeller. It's going to be Wish You Were Here.
0: Amen.
2: Praise the Lord.

0: Praise the Lord. Praise the Lord. Wish you was here. Amen. I can just imagine seeing my mom and my loved ones up there standing right there. Amen.
1: Yes.
0: Well, and they're just saying, wish you was here.
1: Right. This is
0: Hallelujah, Brother Steve. Yes. We're going to see them.
1: Yes.
0: This
1: is a day when people remember those that have served their country, and there's those that have gone on before us. And I know that they're missing their loved ones, and they're proud of what they've done. Serving this country and being dedicated to protecting us so that we can be free here to proclaim the gospel of Jesus Christ.
0: Amen.
1: And to just to remember them. And so I thought that song really would touch hearts out there that you might be missing those. Just wanted to encourage you that you will see them again one day if you know Jesus as your personal Lord and Savior. It's only a temporary separation.
0: Amen, amen. And like I say, y'all can call in for a prayer request right here live, and we'll pray for it right now. The number is 803-335-3131. And if you have a short testimony, you can call 803-335-3131, and we will let you tell your testimony right here. And also, like I say, you can contact me at DeweySchaeferComcast.net. Give us your prayer request. We'll start praying for them right then, and we'll mention them on the next radio broadcast if you want us to. Amen.
1: Amen.
0: Amen. Also, I'd like to go ahead and thank Karen Hands Ministry for coming to Stillwaters and ministering to Stillwaters. They do have Karen Hands. Amen. They do reach out to the people that we minister to. Some people call them I call them with rubber meets the road. Amen. Amen. Right there. So we're going to go ahead, and the next one that we have on here is going to be Sister Iris right here to the left of me right here. And it's going to be When I Lift Up My Head. Amen?
2: Amen.

0: Amen.
1: Praise the Lord. Praise the Lord. Lift my head up. Amen. You know, I lift my head up for the Lord, but there were times years ago I couldn't lift my head up after I went out all night jugging. I call old jugging. Amen. But now I lift my head up in the morning times for the Lord. Amen.
2: Thank you, Lord. I hadn't
0: heard that in years.
2: Yeah, that was great. That was awesome.
0: You done a beautiful job.
2: Yes.
1: And Brother Steve, now the next one that we'll be playing right now is going to be Brother Steve Watson. And it is going to be, it is no secret, but he wants to tell about something first.
0: Well, I didn't want to take up much time, but I will tell you this. A little secret about this song is John Wayne had something to do with this song being written. And so if you ever see me and you want to know the answer to the question, stop and ask me. How did John Wayne have anything to do with writing the song, "It Is Not Secret What God Can Do"? And I'd like to dedicate this song tonight to all the veterans that I know are homeless out here in the CSRA area, and let them know that God loves them, and that there is an avenue, there is an escape that Christ has made for us at Calvary.
2: Hallelujah.
0: And so I just wanted to sing this song for the veterans tonight.
2: Amen.

0: apologize for that. I got choked.
1: Amen.
2: Well, you know,
1: it was beautiful.
3: You know, sometimes.
2: Amen. You know, some, hey, look. When you start singing, you start doing for the Lord, I tell you, you get choked on lots of things. Mm-hmm. A lot of times I preach right there and feel like I could just sit there and cry. You know, I'm tearing up with you, brother. But there's no secret what God can do. Amen.
1: Right.
2: I'm telling you,
1: there's nothing.
2: I tell you what, I tell you, I got Ken needs a touch right now. But I know God is going to step in a mighty way.
1: Amen.
2: Because I'm believing in an awesome God, a mighty God, a loving God, and a caring God. Amen.
0: Yes, amen.
2: Brother, Evangelist Steve, I hear that you're going to be starting a new radio program. Why don't you tell us quickly about it?
0: Real quickly, we're coming back on the air. God has answered prayers for us to be able to come back on the air.
1: Praise the Lord.
0: We have
2: Amen.
0: The finances that have been made available to do so. And we're coming back the 1st of June on a program
2: Amen.
0: Called Pressing On.
1: Pressing On.
0: And
1: yeah.
0: it's 30 minutes of preaching the Word of God. And we will be starting the first week of June sometime. I don't have the date and time yet.
1: Sorry.
0: But I will tell you this. I appreciate Pastor Schaefer, WCC 99.9,
1: Amen.
0: For the opportunity to once again evangelize the message of Christ all around the world and to the CSRA area. So pray for us as we endeavor that when we're on the air that we reach souls for the harvest and that we... just do what God has laid upon our heart, and that's to preach the gospel and to win souls. Seek and save the lost is why he came, and we're compelled to do the same. So
1: Amen.
0: Just pray for us. God bless
2: Amen.
0: You.
2: Amen. Amen. Amen. And also let me run this by you, too. There's on Mondays and Thursday mornings, you can catch me and Sister Rose at Light of the World Ministry at 7:30 a.m. Amen. Tune in, and listen in and hear what God has for us. Amen. And the next song we have right now is supposed to be Brother Steve, Sister Elaine, yep. Sister Rose, and to remind me, dear Lord. But,
3: Amen. He's but, taking just a second.
1: Yes.
3: Let me jump in here, Brother
2: Oh,
3: yes.
2: Go ahead, bro.
3: I just wanted to mention that this show does replay at 2 o'clock on Tuesdays.
1: Okay.
3: So we weren't sure last time, so we couldn't announce it, but it does replay
2: yeah,
3: 2 o'clock
2: and,
3: on Tuesday.
2: Yes, and the day is May the 27th, Memorial Day. So if you're hearing this, and if it's not May the 27th, you're hearing a replay.
3: That's right.
2: But as of right now, we're live. And I guarantee you, if you call in, tune in, you'll see us live. Amen?
3: Amen.
2: Amen. Amen. Brother Steve, are you ready?
0: Yeah, I went and got a drink of water.
2: All right, hope you didn't drink out of my bottle.
3: All right, I'm going to leave you all on because you're all joining in this.
0: Praise God.
3: Amen.

0: Praise Amen. The Lord. I tell you what, that was awesome. I was ready to cut in myself and start singing, but I knew I best not because I hate to have to show you up on that. Amen. Amen. But tonight I want to talk to you. Tonight I want to talk to you about the word tonight, and tonight I'll talk to you about a friend indeed. Amen. Amen. Do you believe Jesus is your friend indeed?
1: Amen.
0: I know he's my friend indeed. The day I'd like to talk to you, we know today is Memorial Day right there. This is the day that which of those who died in action in military service for us. Amen. Today we want to give our thanks and honor through our thoughts and our prayers to the families of the members, that the ones that did not come back. Our thoughts and prayers for you, because you gave up so much too. Amen. But the thing of it is, we want to thank them for what they've done for us, that we're able to be standing here tonight, that we can stand and we can pray, we can read our Bibles, that we can be on the radio right here preaching the gospel. Amen. On WCC 99.9, spreading around the world the good news of Jesus Christ. So I do want to thank him, amen. And a scripture coming to my heart and to my mind right there. And it says right there in John 15:13, great love have no man than this, that a man lays down his life for his friends. Amen. And we do thank them so very much. So many has gave their lives for us that we can have liberty and to be free. Amen. I tell you what, you know, there was like we sat there and we give our moments of silence. Last night we was at the ball game and all. But see, the thing of it is right there, each and every day that we give thanks for the ones who did it, because we give them our prayers. Amen. But I would like to talk to you today about that one that came and he called me a friend. Amen. He come to deliver us from sin, that we can have liberty and let us have life and live it free. Amen. So this is what I like to talk to you tonight, and I'll be jumping through different scriptures tonight. And what I like to talk to you, and be out of John 15:15 right here. Henceforth I've called you not servants, for the servant knows not what his Lord doth, but I have called you friend. For all things that I have heard of my Father, I have made unto you. Amen. Amen. That we got a Lord. Amen. Not none. He's only our Lord. He's our friend. Amen. I mean, because he is my friend. Faith in Christ and the cross can lift a believer to a new stature. Amen. And our faith is not placed properly in the Lord, he cannot confide in us. Amen. And then he calls us friend. Therefore, we have no excuse. We must have the proper faith into the Lord Jesus Christ to know that he is our friend, to know that he would tell us everything about the Father that does concern us. Amen. Because the eternal life for our souls does concern us. So let us talk about our friends for like what it says in John 1:29. John seeing Jesus coming unto him and saying, behold, the Lamb of God, which takes away the sins of the world. We live in a world of sin, hate, hurt, bloodshed, war. And do you need to be set free tonight from sin or from addiction of this world? Do you need to be delivered today? You can call upon the name of the Lord today, and I'm telling you, he will save you. He'll heal you. He reached down where you at right now. You think you've gone too low? No, you ain't gone low enough. I'm here to tell you, God will reach down. He'll kick the barrel over, and he'll pull you out of the skunk and the muck right there where the slugs lay at, because he did me. But I'm here to tell you right now, he'll save your soul. He'll put your feet on the path of righteousness, because he's a God that we love. It says right there in Matthew 6:13 right there, and lead us not into temptation, but deliver us from evil. For your is the kingdom, the power, and the glory forever. Amen. God has the power to deliver us, and he does so by in the name of our Lord Jesus Christ. Amen. You know, deliverance is the children's bread. I heard Pastor Bill say that so many times. We're going through deliverance. Deliverance is the children's bread. I want you to know deliverance is the children's bread because Jesus Christ is the bread of life. Amen. And if we bite into him, that we know that we may have life because he will set us free. Amen. And it says right there in David, or it says right there in Psalms right there, just like what David said right there, he knew to call upon the Lord in Psalms 31 and 15. My times are in your hands. Yes, deliver me from the hands of the enemies and from who persecutes me. You know, my time is in the hands of the Lord. When the Lord told me I only had so much time, I know my time is in his hand. Each and every one of his time is in his hand. When my mother laid in that hospital fixing to pass from this life to that life, her time was in his hands. Each and every one of his time's in his hands right now. And it says right there, and he delivered me. He delivered me from sin. He delivered me from the things that held me back into the world. Amen. So do you need to be delivered? The world has persecuted me because I have someone who called me a friend. When he called me a friend and he delivered me and he called me into his sweet arms, the friends that I have, they persecuted me. And the ones that I go and carry the word of Jesus Christ, they want to persecute me. But praise God that they're persecuting me in the name of Jesus Christ. Not in the name of TD, not in the name of Sister Rose, Brother Steve, Lane, Brother Bill. In the name of Jesus Christ, they will persecute you. They'll try to destroy you. They'll just try to destroy you any way they can. But the thing of it is, I've hung on to something, Brother Steve. I hung on something that called me friend one day. I hung on to the foot of Calvary is what I hung on. The one that was nailed to the tree right there. I know I can hang on to him right there. Let the blood of Jesus drip upon me because the blood is the only thing that washes you clean and make you whole today. So I tell you what, he will set you free from the persecution too, because that's who he is. He come that we be set free. He come that we may have liberty. Amen. So do you need to have liberty today? It says in Luke 4 and 18 right there, the Spirit of the Lord is upon me because he has anointed me to preach the gospel to the poor. He has sent me to heal the brokenhearted, to preach deliverance to the captives, and to recover the sight of the blind, to set at liberty them who were bruised. You know, me and Sister Rose, I said it so many times, we have a place that we minister at right there, and it's called Stillwater. And you'll find us in Augusta, Georgia over there. But the thing of it is, over there, we're sitting there, we're doing what Preacher Jesus Christ said to do. He anointed us to preach the gospel to the poor. When some don't even have nothing to eat, and the ones that barely can make it by, we still standing there preaching, amen, and not getting a penny for it, because God will meet every need that's in our life right there. And it says right there that we can what? Sent me to heal the brokenhearted. We have seen people healed in the name of Jesus over there. We've seen them healed. We've seen them delivered. We've seen them get filled with the baptism of the Holy Ghost. We've seen miracles in that place right now. So just don't tell me that God is here for the rich and who's got this and all. Jesus Christ says, I come for the undesirables. And I was an undesirable at one time that he called me into a place of holiness with him. That he called me into a place. Then he called me friend. Amen. When nobody else didn't want nothing to do with me. He had something to do with me. Amen. Oh, glory. Give me a witness in this place tonight. Hallelujah. Oh, I tell you right now, God is a good God. Amen. Oh, glory. Hallelujah. I'm going to get a preaching spirit in this place right now. It says right there in 2 Corinthians 3 and 17. Now the Lord is that Spirit. And when the Spirit of the Lord is, there is liberty. Amen. I tell you what, I have liberty. Hallelujah. You think you got liberty when you living in the world of sin. You think you got that. The devil's got you on a short leash right there. But I tell you right there, you play with sin long enough, he's going to cut that leash loose right there. And if you play with sin, what is that? Wages of sin is what? Death. Amen. This is what I'm trying to tell you right there. See, but Jesus Christ come. He will take you out of the grips of the devil's claw. He will take you from a daddy addiction. He'll take you from that hurt. He'll take you from that persecution right there, and he'll save you, and he'll give you liberty. Amen. He gives us liberty today that we're able to come to a cross. He gives us liberty today that we can call upon the name of the Lord. Amen. Liberty to live a holy life by placing your

Oh, you may be sitting, I don't know where you may be sitting at. I don't know if this is in a juke joint place going to 9. I don't know where you may be at. You may be riding in your car. You may be sitting in your house. I don't know if you have this radio on or not, but I'm here to tell you right now, Jesus Christ, no matter where you sitting at tonight, he can reach down and touch you. I don't care if you just drunk your last bottle of liquor. I don't care if you shot yourself up with drugs, but the high that you will get from Jesus Christ, I'm here to tell you right now, there ain't nothing in this world can compare to what Jesus Christ can give you. Amen. Oh, I'm telling you right now, he would take you from one place and put you to another right now. Oh, I don't want to look back at the old world. Oh, I went through the old world, but I can preach about the world. I can preach about the hurt. I can preach about the pain. I can preach about all kinds of stuff. But the day I want to talk to you about the good news of Jesus Christ, what he brung me from and what he's taken me to. Amen. Right there. Amen. But see, it says right there in Romans 8:2 right there, for the law of the spirit of life in Christ Jesus has made me free from the laws of sin and death. I'm here to tell you right now, he's the one who holds the keys, what, over death, hell, and the grave. Amen. He never lost those keys. He just went down and showed the devil, I still got them. And you think you can do something to me? Oh, I'm here to tell you right now, my God is powerful. My God is almighty. Amen. Oh, glory. Hallelujah. It says right there.

0: Well, good morning. It's another great day in the state of South Carolina. We're here live from the station in New Ellington, South Carolina. I'm here with the great pastor, Bill George, from University Parkway Church of God. 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So what is a steward? A steward is somebody that is assigned to manage something. And last week, we learned about stewardship of time. And time is something that everybody has the same amount of. Whether it's a day, a week, or a year, we all are given the same amount of time. So our last broadcast, Pastor Bill, we talked about time. Is there any key takeaway that you'd like to bring up from last broadcast?
1: We got a little echo somewhere I'm trying to figure out. But, yeah, I thought about the Franklin guide to or planning thing that you had on last weekend and how important it is to write everything down. So trying to do better with that.
0: Yeah, I love the fact that you were able to actually find a page from Ben Franklin where he actually was able

0: to write everything down and illustrate how he managed his time, which the Franklin Day Planner is based on Ben Franklin. This week, our topic is on the stewardship of a concept we touched on last broadcast, and that is goals, which ties into not only the time management, but also about how successful you can be in life. The Bible uses the term plans a lot of times versus goals. However, the concept is the same. Proverbs 6:6-11, King James Version, says, "Go to the end, O sluggard, consider her ways and be wise. Without having any chief, officer, or ruler, she prepares her bread in summer and gathers her food in harvest. How long will you lie there, O sluggard? When will you arise from your sleep? A little sleep, a little slumber, a little folding of the hands to rest, and poverty will come upon you like a robber and want like an armed man." So what is the Bible telling us about plans or goals in this verse? Really, one of the key takeaways that I see is no one's going to set your goals or plans. It's really up to you. You're the one that has to take the action to do that. Also, action is required to accomplish your goals or daily plans. And, you know, in today's world, there's kind of this concept of entitlement, or I am owed something. And the Bible really doesn't endorse that at all, does it, Pastor Bill?
1: Not at all, sir. Not at all.
0: And then in Luke 14, chapter 28, or chapter 14, verse 28, the King James Version, Jesus is speaking. And he says, "For which of you, intending to build a tower, set it not down first and counteth the cost, whether he have sufficient to finish it, lest haply after he hath laid the foundation and is not able to finish it, all that behold it will begin to mock him, saying, This man began to build and was not able to finish." This verse makes me think about my son who's in construction. And, you know, when his company is looking at bidding on a project, they have to consider all the costs. So they'll sit down and they'll have a bid team with an architect, and they'll draw out kind of a sketch of what the project's going to be. And then they'll determine all the costs and build in a little bit of a extra overrun just in case. And that way they know that when they start the project, they can finish it. So the Bible is telling us that before we make plans, we should consider the cost. Why? So we can finish what we start. And then Proverbs 29:18, King James Version, states, "Where there is no vision, the people perish." So when we talk about individual goals, and that's what we're going to mostly focus on today, just be aware that there are organizational goals as well. And that's what the Bible is talking about here, is really having a vision or a goal for the organization. Otherwise, the people are wandering, they perish, and they don't really have the vision of the leader. And they don't accomplish what the organization is trying to accomplish. So what is a goal? A goal is a target or an objective that is achievable by the accomplishment of activities or tasks. So that's really what we're talking about, is a target and planning out, as the Bible said, so that we can finish that task. Pastor Bill, Sunday you delivered a great message about a journey. You spoke about living in the probable versus living in the possible. Living in the probable is similar to living without a purpose, without goals or plans. It's like being on a boat with no rudder in the ocean, just being blown about by the wind with no ability to direct where you go. Can you share the scripture you read at the beginning of your message, as it has relevance for today's broadcast?
1: You know what, brother? I actually forgot that. Is that the Philippians 3:12-14?
0: Yes.
1: Okay, I'm sorry. Not as though I had already attained, either were already perfect, but I follow after, if that I may apprehend, excuse me, that for which also I am apprehended of Christ Jesus. Brethren, I count not myself to be apprehended, but this one thing I do, forgetting those things which are behind and reaching forth unto those things which are behind and reaching forth unto those things which are before, I press towards the mark of the prize of the high calling of God in Christ Jesus.
0: So, Pastor Bill, there's a lot to unpack in that verse. Right. To me, some of the key takeaways are, you know, you're not to be so proud as to think, I don't need God. So, you know, when you're making goals, just remember that. Also, not to dwell on things of the past, both immediate past and distant past. There was a movie I really liked growing up. I think it was about a race car or a great race. And I remember there was an Italian driver in a car, and the passenger said, "Where's your rearview mirror?" And he goes, "What's behind me is not important." And so as he was driving, he didn't care about what was behind him. He was just going forward, Pastor Bill.
1: That's right. That's what you got to do.
0: So you focus on the things that are before us and ultimately set goals to point and assist with the high calling of God in Jesus Christ. That's an interesting term. You know, what is the high calling of God in Jesus Christ?
1: Amen.
0: Many, you know, new believers, a lot of times will, you know, look at a high calling that maybe they're not prepared for, or maybe somebody's given them a prophetic word and they said, "Hey, you should be a pastor," but there's no confirmation or any other plans in place. They just want to attain that immediately. And I don't know, you know, from my standpoint, I think of Joseph, and I think of all the great people like David in the Bible and Paul. They all had to go through something to prepare. And I know sometimes God just zaps somebody and says, "Okay, you're ready to do this." But usually that's not the case, is it, Pastor Bill?
1: No. No, usually he'll kind of woo you at first and let you know that something's coming. And then from that point, he'll start edging you into that calling. But there will definitely be a calling. I mean, you will definitely know it if someone else is telling you you've got a calling on your life, and they're telling you what it is and God's not confirming that. I would really seriously ask God rather than go to that person and ask them again.
0: Yeah, that's a good point. I remember there's one, missionary that we used to work with quite a bit, and she went to India, and she wrote a book about how she did that and what called her, because, you know, a lot of people say, "Well, I'm going to go here, or I'm going to go there." And really, if you don't have, like you said, that calling on your life, the Holy Spirit.
1: Oh. Give me just 1 second here, brother.
0: Sure.
1: Oh, I got what it is. Okay.
0: Okay.
1: Sorry about that.
0: Yeah, no, so this missionary, that I was talking about, you know, she had this dream, and it was a very specific dream. And she saw something in the dream, a place that she was unfamiliar with. And she lived in Tennessee at the time. And she had no idea what she was looking at in the dream. And then she looked at a map to try to figure out what it was. And it was India. And so that was confirmed by God. She went over there and has had a super impact. And she has grown over the time frame. I've seen her grow her mission as well as grow herself. And now she goes out and preaches as well as starts ministries across Asia. But there's a good example where somebody had a specific calling on their life And they were able to go fulfill that calling. So sometimes, you know, we see these goals and we want to pursue them. But like you said, you really need to make sure that God is part of that. And I think I think about the life of Stephen. And so one thing that we have to remember is not all of us are called to be a pastor or a leader. Some of us are called to be a support person.
1: Amen.
0: And Stephen in Acts, that's really what he was. The disciples were having trouble serving in tables and taking care of widows. And Stephen and several other men stepped up to help fulfill that purpose. And ultimately, here's a guy that was really maybe not considered that important, but yet he got a place and a mention of his story in the Bible because he was obedient to God. And we all know about Stephen, even though he wasn't like one of the main apostles or preachers at that time. So that's really interesting, don't you think?
1: To that point, one of the things that kind of sticks out about me about these men that have callings in their life is the fact that they receive the calling. But what happens a lot of time, like that woman you talked about going to India, is people will be sitting in a church service and they'll hear a story of this woman going to India and God using her and stuff, and automatically they'll think, well, God, is that what I'm supposed to do? Am I supposed to go to India? Well, no, that's what she was supposed to do, and that was a nice story, but you need to find out what God wants you to do on your own, and don't get into the emotional part of it, if you know what I mean.
0: Amen. Yeah.
1: Because it's so easy to get wrapped up in someone else's experience and their emotions and think God is calling you there. I don't know how many people have come back from Mexico and told me that God was calling them over to Mexico. You know, maybe they met a girl over there and God was telling them that they should go back to Mexico for this girl or whatever. And I don't say that it can't happen, but I do say that when it comes to calling of God, it has to be something that's not on emotion.
0: Right. I think that's a good point. And you definitely will get confirmation through God, either through other people or through additional things that open up in your life. Pastor Bill, you spoke from personal experience about your journey from Illinois to South Carolina, and you planned the trip carefully, and you made preparations, and you and your wife, I think y'all said you sold a lot of things, so you had, you'd gotten ready to move. And before leaving Illinois, everything seemed pretty good, but it didn't go smoothly.
1: Yeah,
0: it
1: didn't quite go as smooth as we hoped. And I wasn't smart enough, brother, to sell everything. We just gave everything to Goodwill. I didn't mention this at the church, but the day that we were leaving, I had rented a trailer. And I thought they hooked the lights up on the trailer, and then I realized they didn't hook the lights up on the trailer. And I said to Phyllis, we were leaving at like, I think it was like 5:30 in the morning, and because we had to be out of the apartment by 8 o'clock that morning. And so we were leaving, and I said, I don't think there's lights on the trailer. What am I going to do? And as I was driving by this place that puts caps on the truck, a friend of mine that I had done a wedding for was there. And I pulled in. I knew he put caps on the truck, so I knew he might know somebody who could do the lights for me. So I pulled in there at 5:30, and I'm talking to him. And he says, well, I'll take a look at it for you. And he looks at it, and he says, they haven't even run. There's not even lights to plug in back here. You know, there was nothing for them to plug into. And so, long story short, he does all that. He puts the light and everything in it. And we head off on our trip, and then I realized, well, right before I left, I said, boy, it's kind of quiet around here today, huh? He said, well, we don't open for another 2 hours. And then I realized how early it was, and he just happened to be there. You know, well, we say he just happened to be there. God put him there. And then as we came through Indiana and Louisville, the cars that we had were breaking down. And as I told the church, you know, the gas tank fell out of the one church, on one car in Louisville as we went over the bridge. God sent the guy there to help me. Worked 5.5 hours on the car. and charge only was going to charge me $25 after 5.5 hours worth of work on my car. When on the way here, as we came closer, we were had to come into town on first gear because the transmission was messing up on the car. And then the days, 2 days after we got here, excuse me, I went to get a job and the front wheel fell off the car. So we literally thought when we were leaving, the car is fine, everything's good, but everything was not good. And the point that I was making is we make plans for our journey, but we see it this way. God sees it this way. We do the things that we know to do in the land of probable, and we just try to fix things ourselves. But God sees the possibility, and the more you live in God, the more possibility you see. So that was kind of the gist of everything, was that no matter how hard you plan, you need to plan that there's a cost. You need to plan that there may be delays, but ultimately you will get there. And that's what happened to us. We actually got here, and now we've been here for about 14 years. So,
0: yeah, I love that story because it's so illustrative of the fact that you can have a goal, and not every goal is easy to accomplish. You may run into issues like you guys had. You had with the cars. You know, I was thinking about the gas tank falling off, and I don't know, you know, I think that surprised me, but having lived in Michigan, I know they use a lot of salt on the road, so everything underneath the car can corrode, so I guess that's not that unusual.
1: That's
0: that
1: right.
0: That might happen with the strap that held it.
1: Exactly, and that is exactly what happened. The salt had rusted that strap right through, and so one end of it broke.
0: Yep. But you kept going. You didn't get discouraged. I mean, I'm sure it was upsetting, but you didn't give up. And that's a lot of times what we have to do is we have to keep moving forward in our goal setting and knowing that. And a lot of times just turning it over to God, like what you said, is, you know, God had a solution, even though at the time you weren't sure what was going to happen.
1: Yeah, and you do, you know, you feel like maybe I should quit, but you really are at a point where you can't quit. What, you know, what would I have done if I had to just quit? I still had to get somewhere, you know? And a lot of times we start on this journey with God and we want to quit, but you still got to get somewhere.
0: Exactly. What was your wife thinking? Was she...
1: Well, she's the one driving the car.
0: Okay.
1: And I was following her in the other car, and... she said, something's wrong here. Something's wrong. I'm hearing a noise. And then I realized it was a gas tank falling out of the car.
0: Yeah.
1: So she was, you know, beside herself because, you know, she didn't know what to do either. And which brings up a whole nother can of worms. You know, sometimes when you're a married couple, you know, in Church of God, when you're a married couple and you like if I said, I'm called into the ministry, they would ask the wife about her calling, because it's important the two of you walk together as one. So like you're asking about what was she thinking? She's probably thinking the same thing I was thinking. We're in a heap of trouble here. I don't know what we're going to do. But thank God I'm married to a woman of faith, and she started praying.
0: Amen.
1: So I, you know, the two become one and they work hard, but yeah, it does affect our goal. A lot of times our goals affect other people.
0: Yes.
1: You know, even back to you as the CFO over the multi-million dollar company, your life is affecting all these other people's lives, but you still have a wife at home that you have to affect her life too. So our goals have to be considerate of the other people, I guess I'd say.
0: Correct. I think you hit on it too. You have to both be on the same page at least. If she was not on the same page of moving to South Carolina, she could have taken that and just said, hey, I'm just going back. I give up.
1: This is a sign of God.
0: Right, yeah. Right. You know, and early on in my career, when I graduated college, I at that point in my senior year, I was just thinking, well, I'll graduate. I'm going to, you know, probably start out maybe living at home, saving some money, I want to go do a lot of outdoor fishing and you know, be on my own. I wasn't even thinking of marriage. I kind of had a goal, maybe I get married at 25 or 30. But, you know, goals change. And I remember a sunny day, and I went to a sorority where I had a job of washing the dishes. And as I was walking back, my life goals changed. I saw the love of my life sitting there on the deck, asked her to go out, and next thing you know, we're getting married, and she had worked in Alaska, so she liked the outdoors, and we decided to move to Alaska. So that was a very interesting journey, just like your journey to South Carolina, because we both had to be on the same page to do that. And, you know, we had plans for each day, but we really didn't have concrete plans other than we had to be in California for training for 3 weeks at a certain time. And then after that, had to be in Anchorage, Alaska at a certain time, mainly because by the time we were getting to Anchorage, it was going to be early October, and that's when all the snow starts happening up there. So it is very interesting journey. We had a lot of challenges on the way. I can remember, you know, sometimes we would camp out for the day, for that night, and other times it might be raining and we take a little bit of money and go to a little motel and stay at a motel. But we made it to California on time. And then we drove up to Alaska. And even though we hit some snow at the very last day, somehow we made it. And I'm not even sure how we did it. It's like your story and about how God helped you, because we did not have snow tires, but somehow in our little pickup truck, we were able to not end up in the ditch and end up in Anchorage. And what was funny, I mean, you said when you got here, your wheel fell off. The whole trip, you know, we had brand new tires on that truck. By the time we got to Anchorage and we spent the night there in Anchorage, we woke up the next day and I think we had two flat tires because of the gravel roads we had to travel on. But we got there. That was an important thing.
1: Amen.
0: Romans 8:28, King James Version, states, "And we know that all things work together for good to them that love God, to them who are called according to his purpose." So sometimes we don't even know how God is going to use our life choices or experiences for good. And going back to your journey, Pastor Bill, and coming to South Carolina, and now you said you've been here about 14 years. What do you think about looking back, how God used everything for the good?
1: Well, you know, when I left, I was pastoring at a church in Lake Villa, Illinois. Oh, Lindenhurst actually was where the church was at. I was pastoring there, and when I left there and was heading down here, Phyllis's family lived here, and I was kind of thinking retirement type thing, you know. I'd come down here and maybe work on a book or work on game and things. So I really didn't have a big intention on doing a lot when I got here. But when I got here, meeting Pastor Schaefer, and Pastor Schaefer is a very goal oriented person. You know, he's I have not seen anybody work harder than that man. and so he has a way of being infectious and getting you to do things that you probably wouldn't have done on a regular basis. And so that's been very, very good for me, you know, to get me out of my comfort zone to do things. I told him when I first came, one of the things that I had trouble with was tradition. And tradition is a lot like staying at the beginning of the journey. You know, you just stay there. So coming here has gotten me out of that tradition mind.

0: and into the possibility mind of God has more for us to do. And of course, we went into the deliverances, and you and I do a lot of deliverances together and stuff. So it's been very beneficial for me. And just the fact that it took me out of my comfort zone, you know.
1: Yeah. No, that's great. And I can look back at everything I've done and see how God has used that over my career and used even things like a hunting accident to really provide a testimony, to really allow for people to understand forgiveness better, and also to actually give their lives or rededicate their lives to Christ. So you just never know along this journey, or when you set goals and maybe you don't achieve what you thought you were going to achieve, but God has different plans for us a lot of times, doesn't he?
0: Yes, he does.
1: So we've talked a lot about plans and how God blesses plans. I want to move on to some practical considerations in establishing goals. So before setting goals, ask yourself, what are the values that determine your goals? And this is where, you know, either you have a worldview or maybe you have more of a Christian worldview, and that can affect the type and how you set your goals, correct?
0: That's right, yes. Mm-hmm.
1: So if you have a Christian worldview, it's okay if you're in a position or you own a business to set some practical goals for finances and for things like new products or new sales or managing people. But also, it's also good from a spiritual standpoint to think about those goals from a spiritual standpoint and look at how God may be using you or would like to use you. So it's always good to have spiritual goals as well as financial goals.
0: That's right. You know, as you said that, one of the things that I thought about was, a lot of successful businesses have a goal of charity, so much to charity. You wouldn't think giving away money would help you
1: right.
0: in your goal, but when you said it as part of your goal, it does help you to reach that goal.
1: Yeah. I think of you know, Mike Lindell, you know who he is?
0: The yes,
1: my pillow guy.
0: Mypillow, yeah.
1: And he has a book, so I got his book and read it, and he has this journey where he went through alcoholism, and then he got addicted to drugs. He got really into a terrible place, and then, you know, he had this vision that God gave him of starting this business and redesigning the pillow. And, you know, it's a very interesting story, but one thing that he did is, as he continued to make money and grow that business, he actually has a drug rehab center that he started and supports, because that's something that God actually took him through. You know, unfortunately, he made bad decisions, but God used that now to help other people. And, you know, he puts a lot of money back into the community and also into drug rehab. So he's got a really great story, to your point. A lot of businesses do support, you know, especially for a Christian person, do support things that make a difference out of their business. The other thing we want to ask ourselves are, what are the lifestyle issues that determine our goals? And so if you're single, you might have certain goals. If you're married and living in a married lifestyle, that may affect your goals, because you're now thinking about your spouse and how to provide for them, or you're working together to achieve certain goals together, either financially or health-wise or spiritually. And then if you're married with children, then you have other goals as well, because you have to consider the family. You have to consider the children. And so that can certainly affect your goals.

0: your goals or how you're going to set goals for the future. Also, you want to consider that some goals are short-term and some goals are long-term. For instance, when I set goals at the beginning of the year, I usually will write them down in my journal, and I'll put some short-term goals. And a short-term goal might be like, I want to pay off a certain debt, or I want to be able to achieve some kind of physical condition. I want to do something maybe with the family for that year. So those would be examples of short-term goals. And then there would be long-term goals in there. So long-term goals, you know, how am I going to provide for maybe my children and my wife over the long term? You know, what do I want to achieve there? Spiritually, where am I at today? You know, what kind of the short-term goals I want to achieve, long-term, what I want to achieve spiritually. You know, so you can look at a variety of avenues there. But, you know, really thinking about short-term goals, you know, you want to probably limit those to 6 months to a year. And then long-term goals, really going more than 5 years, it's hard to really go more than 5 years because so many things change. But 3 to 5 years is a good prospect to look at for setting long-term goals. Also, goals need to be time-bound. So if it's not time-bound, you know, you really don't end up having the motivation to achieve anything. It's like that example we were talking about earlier, reading the scripture. You could be like a boat without a rudder, and just kind of wandering if you're not time bound. So, for instance, a good example of that would be if you were going to get a master's degree and you're in college, that might be good to do right after you graduate. So that might be a year goal or maybe a year and a half goal to get that master's out of college. But if you're out of college already working, now you have less time. And so that master's degree may take you 2 to 3 years to obtain, or maybe even longer, depending on what kind of work you do and how much you have to devote to work, and whether you have a family. If you have a family and you have small children, maybe that master's degree may take more than 3 or 4 years. It may take 5 or 6 years. So, you know, talk is cheap, right, Pastor Bill?
1: That's right. Talk is very cheap.
0: And so you can talk about goals, but until you actually write them down, like we talked about in the scripture where Jesus said, you know, consider the cost and have a plan so you can finish it, unless we write them down and put a time frame around them, it's very hard for us to get motivated. So instead of saying, well, I'm going to get a master's degree, you might want to say, well, I'm going to get a master's degree in the next 18 to 24 months. And now all of a sudden I put a time time frame around that goal, and that's going to motivate me to make sure I have some action behind that. Pastor Bill, have you ever heard of SMART goals?
1: I did. They mentioned it in the bank when I worked at the bank. And there was a couple other that I know of that I don't remember what they were, but they're acronyms for different things of like examining what's going on, the goals, and making the goal and setting it forward and all that.
0: Yeah. I think most businesses started to really focus on goals and goal planning, especially after Zig Ziglar came out with a book on goals. And one of his goals was actually to write the book. Mm-hmm. And so he talked about SMART goals in that book and what you have to do to be

minute to achieving your goals. But a SMART goal is an acronym, SMART being S, specific, M, measurable, A, I like action-oriented, but also achievable, R, relevant or realistic, I like realistic, and T, what I just talked about, time-bound. So again, SMART being specific, measurable, achievable, or action-oriented, relevant, realistic, and time-bound. So when you start setting goals, one exercise that I use is to reflect on the prior year. And this is where I'll take out my journal and I'll look at what I wrote down and I'll see how many things I crossed off and achieved. And maybe there's, and this is one thing to consider when setting goals, maybe something has changed in your life. So when you had a goal at the beginning of the year, maybe things have changed and that shouldn't be a goal anymore. But that's why you want to review goals, because, you know, the goals that you had at the beginning of the year or last year might be different than this year. And then you might look at what prevented me from accomplishing my goals. You know, maybe there was a unexpected injury or sickness. Maybe there was unexpected expenses. Maybe there was a move involved and you had to look at where you are now versus where you used to live, and you need to reevaluate your goals there. And then ask yourself, are there any activities I want to eliminate? So, you know, when you're reflecting on the year, am I spending a lot of time doing something that I can just eliminate? And if I eliminate that one habit or that one area in my life that I spend a lot of time on and I shouldn't be, could I accomplish more with my life? And are there new things that I'd like to accomplish? Usually there are. And what is my motivation behind each goal? And is it still applicable? And that's where, you know, when you're looking at motivation, that's really important, because if your motivation is sometimes all about you or not considering God's plans, a lot of times those goals are not going to get achieved. God won't bless those goals. Maybe you'll achieve them, but at a cost that costs you your relationship with your children or a relationship with your spouse, or maybe the ability to go to church and to have a spiritual life. So you have to consider all those things. Some people have really trouble setting goals. I used to ask my children to set goals when they were growing up, which they hate it, by the way, when Dad would come to them in January and say, okay, we're going to do goal setting. And they go, oh, Dad, you know, we don't want to do that. But the way I would phrase it to them to make it real is I would ask them, what are your hopes and dreams? Rather than, let's set some goals. Because hopes and dreams for kids is a little easier way to couch something than saying a goal. We're going to do a goal setting session. And they usually could write down several of their hopes and dreams on a piece of paper. And then we'd look at them and I might add something, or I might say, you know, this is something good, but it's long term. We're not going to achieve it this year, but we'll leave it on here because it's important. So that was something I would always ask them, is their hopes and dreams. Also, when you think about hopes and dreams, I just saw a really good documentary on Jerry West, who is one of the NBA's most famous players. In fact, he is the logo for the NBA on the basketball and the official NBA logo. They used his profile for that logo. And Jerry West was a very poor kid. He grew up in West Virginia. He didn't even have a decent basketball goal, Pastor Bill. He used to
He had a

0: a goal, he said, that he put on a tree and didn't even have a hard court. And he was a skinny kid, so he couldn't play football. And he figured out basketball, he could play by himself. And so he had this dream of becoming a basketball player. He stuck with the dream. He practiced. He kept the vision in front of him. And he did everything to achieve that. And he went from being somebody that was really a nobody in school, you know, bullied, not really a lot of friends, to all of a sudden on the senior team, they won the state championship and everybody knew his name. Mm-hmm. So, you know, if you have a goal like that, or a vision or a dream, you know, it takes a lot of hard work to reach that.
1: That's right.
0: Another way to think about goals is categories. So I mentioned this earlier. So you can do spiritual goals, family goals, relationship goals, health and exercise goals, financial goals, recreation goals, etc. I don't know if you do any goals in those categories every year, Pastor Bill. I say, what are your hopes and dreams?
1: I'm 66 years old. I don't have hopes and dreams.
0: Yeah, it's hard at our age to say, well, my hope is I'll wake up tomorrow morning and tonight I'll have some good dreams. How about that? Yeah. But the best time to set goals, there's really no time like the present. And the other thing is that's important is really to write those goals down. You know, if you don't write them down, they're easy to forget. The other thing is it gives you accountability for achieving those goals.
1: That's right.
0: And I've gone back to some of my journals and looked back at them and say, wow, you know, that's amazing that goal was achieved. Like I had a goal of providing a college education for all my children. And, you know, I prayed about that, and I wanted to make sure that they didn't have any student loans. You know, so we talked about that with the kids and said, you know, if you go in state, we'll help you. But if you go out of state, you're on your own.
1: Mm-hmm.
0: And so they all went to the University of Tennessee in Knoxville, and all of them graduated there without any debt, which is huge nowadays. When I went to college, I had to work myself through college. But, you know, really today, with the way that colleges have inflated tuition, it's really almost impossible mm-hmm. for a person to do that on their own. But to get the kids started without having any debt was a big deal for me to have that. And I look back at that and I said, thank you, God. What a blessing.
1: Mm-hmm.
0: So I would say write them down. The other example of that is when we moved from Michigan to South Carolina, I'd written in my journal the exact, actually drew it out, almost the exact floor plan of what we have in our house today. Because I knew that we had to have enough space for both my wife and I and both our daughter and grandson. And then I needed a house where there were no steps.
1: Mm-hmm.
0: And, you know, I prayed about that. I looked all over North Carolina. I was looking at Florida. And then for some reason, Aiken kept coming up in South Carolina. And lo and behold, one day I found this neighborhood where they build an easy living house, and it was exactly as I'd written down and prayed over. Mm-hmm. So talk about going back to your sermon, probable versus possible. Mm-hmm. You know, I made that request a possible request for God to honor and fulfill, and he did. And I'm just so thankful for that.
1: Amen.
0: And then on your goals, just, again, keep them in a place you can look back and refer to them and pray over them. You know, pray over them daily or weekly or however you want to, often you want to. But, you know, make sure you, when you're looking at those goals, you're also looking at spiritual goals and that you've got some goals for growth. You know, it's important. I used to say, you know, to my team in Michigan and other businesses, you know, we want to be a learning organization.
1: Mm-hmm.
0: So we don't want to always think that we know it all. We always want to keep learning. We want to keep growing. So it's important to have some of those, even if you believe you've read the Bible a lot, you've got a place where you're pretty knowledgeable. It's always good to keep learning.
1: That's right.
0: Pastor Bill, any other thoughts on goals or?
1: Well, you know, you kind of indirectly covered what I was going to say. One of the goals that we need to have, excuse me, is researching the goals. Well, I mean, researching what we want to do. You know, we can have a vision of, I want to raise horses. And I can just set all these goals to raise horses. But if I don't research to see if this is something I'm really going to want to do, you know, I'm going to have to get up early in the morning. I'm going to have to go out and brush them. I'm going to have to clean up their mess and stuff. Is that something I really want to do? I can waste a lot of time on goals if I haven't done my research to find that out. And I could see that kind of spreading over to church things. You know, when we get ready to, you know, God's going to shift us to a different church. And, you know, he does that from time to time. He may take us from one church to another church. We should go online and kind of research things out before we start setting our goals if I'm going to move there. I always tell people, you know, because once they meet Dr. Now I've made Pastor Schaefer a doctor. Once they meet Pastor Schaefer, you know, the first thing they tell me is, oh, I want to move there. I want to move here. Oh, my heart's dying. And I keep telling them, do not just base your goals of moving here on what you think of Pastor Schaefer's ministry, because as soon as you move here, God may take Pastor Schaefer somewhere else. And now you spent all your goals, goal planning and stuff to come to a place that is not what you thought it was going to be. So I think research before you, not necessarily before you set your goals, but research about what you're going to set goals on is important, because you don't want to waste all your time setting goals for something that you're not going to want to do.
0: Yeah. So that goes back to being realistic about your goals. And like you said, especially moving or people, a lot of times will retire and they think they want to retire in a certain place, and then they go to the beach and retire and they think that's going to be great. And then next thing you know, they're complaining about having to replace a HVAC unit every 3 years because it rusts out, and, you know, they don't plan for that. It costs more money, et cetera. So I think, like you said, you have to have a realistic goal no matter where. And then when you're talking about Pastor Schaefer and what he does, he really is about training and making sure other people understand what the mission is, and share his vision for deliverance. And then that can be done from anywhere, really. It doesn't have to. I mean, if everybody that's trained lives here in Aiken, that doesn't do a lot of good in terms of spreading, you know, that one-third of the gospel that relates to deliverance, does it?
1: No, not really. And that's been his goal all along, is that if someone's in Florida and they need deliverance, they don't have to come all the way to Aiken to get it. They can go to Sebring, where he's done conferences, and meet people there that know how to do it. So.
0: Yes. And he talks about the other thing about goals like that. You got to be careful, and you mentioned this when, you know, I was talking about the ministry to India. You got to be careful not to worship the person that you're trying to set your goal that's going to be similar. So, You know, if you put Pastor Henry up there as an idol, you know, that's, like you said, that's not good. He, for one thing, that's not what he wants. But the other thing is, if he moves on to do something else, then all of a sudden, well, where are you at?
1: Mm-hmm.
0: So I think that's a good way to think about ending, is on setting realistic goals. How much time do we
1: have?
0: We've
1: got just about 5 minutes.
0: Yeah, one thing I wanted to mention, and this is something I came across, and we may want to do a deeper dive into this. I think we do, Pastor Bill, because you've got some experience in banking. But I pulled this off a website called Finance Buzz. It came in my inbox. And it was, take advantage of 0% intro APR credit card offer for up to 21 months. Now, I don't really like promoting credit cards, but if you've got a credit card that you're paying off, and you're paying, you know, a minimum amount or a little bit over a minimum amount at 27% or 33% interest, you'll never make much progress on that.
1: Mm-hmm.
0: But a lot of what I did early on, because I did get in a little bit of debt because of the way I was compensated originally when I started out, I ended up having some credit card debt, and I would roll the credit cards back then into 0%, no payment, and then I'd be real disciplined and not charge anything off additional to that, and I wouldn't be able to pay them down quicker because of the 0%. Also, a lot of times when you roll a credit card over, you may not have to make a payment for 30, 45 days, so you're almost getting free cash for a month that you can put more money against that credit card. So if you have a credit card balance and you're looking to try to get out of that debt, you may want to look at this site, Finance Buzz. It's got, for example, there's a credit card with a 0% intro APR and balance transfer, and it goes to 21 months without any kind of additional interest charge. Of course, if you don't pay it in 21 months, what do?
1: They increase it.
0: Yeah, they hit you with all that accumulated interest over the 21 months that they forgave. Mm-hmm. So if you do this, you have to be real disciplined about it. So that might be something, if you're in debt, you may want to look into. And I think it'd be good, don't you, to talk about this in a little more detail at some point.
1: Yeah, because, you know, even like mortgage payments with variable loans, people don't realize that when the rate goes up, you know, the national rate goes up, your loan goes up too, and it can be substantial because it's not going up on a payment. A lot of people get confused and think it's just going to go up on a payment. It doesn't go up on a payment, it goes up on the total of the whole loan. So that kind of stuff can really get you without you ever realizing it. And
0: yep.
1: Somebody might say, why are you guys talking about credit cards and stuff on Christian radio? But all this plays a big part in what you can do in life for the Lord, too, you know, as far as the projects that God calls you to do. Money makes the world go around, right? So that's even, I remember one time sitting in a bank setting, I was sitting and I was talking about how Phyllis and I at the church we had in Oshkosh, we paid almost all the bills. And the girl says, so what kind of bills do you have? And I said, well, the church has a mortgage, it has an electric bill, has a gas bill, has a water bill. And she said, I thought the church was tax exempt and stuff. Well, yeah, but that doesn't pay all the bills.
0: Right,
1: you know?
0: Right.
1: And so in order to do the things that God is calling you to do, you have to discuss and talk about things that are going to keep you on the right track.
0: Yep. And debt really is one of those things that can sideline you in so many ways, mm-hmm. and you can become a prisoner to that.
1: Mm-hmm.
0: So we'll have to explore that on another show.
1: Yeah. I just thank God, you know, for you, Bill, that you have been disciplined, because, you know, you've been put in a situation.

0: I just want you to remember to manage yourselves and resources wisely, because we do not know the day or hour when our Master will return, our Lord and Savior Jesus Christ. Anything there to add, Pastor Bill?
1: Yes, I would add this, that if you'd like to support the Daily Stewart Show or any other show here on WUCC 99.9, you can go to cwchrist.com, and there is a pull-down donation thing that you can have it put directly to Brother Robinson's show, or you can, anywhere in the radio station, and that's a good way.
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3: We are living in the last days. Religious deception abounds. There are many voices in the world. Satan beckons. Come this way. The rapture of the church is at hand. The Antichrist, the beast. Are you concerned about the end times? Answers, instructions, directions. Stay tuned to Standing on the Edge of Tribulation. Now I'm your host, Henry Schaefer. Let's move into today's program for the answers you are searching for.
4: There's a possibility that this picture was floating around the internet, and Yasser Arafat pulled this thing off and said, look, this is the plans that the Jews and the Christians have for that Dome of the Rock. Boy, he was upset about that right there. Now look at the left-hand side, and I want to show you on the video here, on the picture up here on the screen, is how that the Dome of the Rock centers right over where, what place is that right there? What place would that be, everybody? The most holy of holies is right in the center of the Dome of the Rock, where the most holy of holies place sit on the Temple Mount, where Mount Moriah, where Isaac was offered up as a sacrifice. You ready? You know, you want to know in the world where that was done at? Right there. And this devil knows prophecy, and what he did through the Islamic religion, he came in to the Dome of the Rock, and when he came into that area, he built a mosque, put it right over the most holy place when the place was gone. And forever, as long as human history, the devil says what? That's my spot right there. And nobody can touch it. That's why everybody's afraid. They need to let me go over there. Y'all see what I would do? I'd be a hero, I can tell you that. I'm not afraid of them. I'd do something. Somebody shout amen. You just got to give me, you got to give me a deed to it though. Tell me it's ours and we'll just go clean house. Who's going with me? Y'all afraid? Well, Donald Trump's not afraid, is he? Ask Kim Jong-il. Is that it? I don't know what his name is. Kim Jong-sung? Anyway. Am I doing all right tonight? I do all right until I get involved with all this stuff, don't I? Yeah, y'all look good tonight too. So anyway, when we look at this here, we are talking about, so what's the plans? Is there or is there not to be a Jewish temple reconstructed in Jerusalem at some time in the future? And when we look at this here, that we must also take into account that a 7-year treaty will be signed before or right at the beginning of the time of what is called what? The tribulation period. So what we're looking at, everybody, is this part right here. We're coming on a timeline somewhere along this here. We talked about tribulation, right? 7 years, right? What happens in the middle of the 3.5 years? This is 3.5. What's this one here? 3.5. So we are approaching this time right here. And as many believe, there will be a Gog and a Magog? Magog war somewhere along this time frame here, is that they believe that Israel and the people, the countries in the Middle East will come against Israel. And we gave you a list of those in the past teachings. They will come against Israel, and what will happen is that Israel will defeat them, and only 1/6 of their Muslim armies will be left. So Israel will be they will have the upper hand.

end. They will have the upper hand because Gog has defeated all the Muslim armies, and many people believe that, in around that time frame, what will happen to the church? We believe that there will be the rapture. And between somewhere along this period here, when this war is taking place in Israel and the Middle East is coming unglued, God takes his church out. At the end of the Gog and Magog war, only 1/6 of the armies of Muslims is left. That's including Iran and Syria and those countries around. 1/6 will be left, that they will seek peace with Israel, and the peace will begin right here for how long? 3.5 years. That's the real short view version of what's going to take place. You ask me any more than that, I don't know no more. You have to read a book. That is what they believe is going to happen, and many of the scholars who believe who will happen. So here's what the second we must take into account. There's going to be a 7-year treaty that's going to be signed of peace. Daniel 9:27 says this here, and he shall enter into a strong and firm covenant with many for 1 week, 7 years. And in the midst of the week, the 7 years, he shall cause the sacrifice and offering to cease. So for the remaining 3.5 years, and upon the wing or pinnacle of abomination shall come, who also makes desolate until the full determined end is poured out on the desolator. That's the Amplified Version. So this agreement will be signed with many. When he says many, what does that mean? Say many nations. Antichrist then will break the contract and invade Jerusalem in the middle of the 7-year treaty. Now, some Jewish leaders, such as there's going to be two witnesses in Revelation chapter 11, is going to erect this new Jewish temple. You got to realize that at the beginning of this time, Israel will be, Israel at this time frame right here, will have the upper hand. It's kind of like a Democrat and Republican, whatever, who's in control. At this point in time, they're going to be in control of things in the Middle East, in their area. Because they have defeated 1/6, and only 1/6 of the armies are left, they're going to do what? They're going to go on that Temple Mount, and what are they going to do? They're going to go there and start to rebuild their temple. And they can do it without any, there's nobody going to be fussing against them to do it. Does that make sense what I'm saying? So here's what's going to happen, is that how is this temple going to be rebuilt? How are they going to know what to do in this here? And the Bible tells us that at this time, that God is going to bring about two witnesses in Revelation chapter 11. And these two witnesses are going to be someone that's going to identify what is going to take place in that temple and how to set things in order. I mean, it's like right now, who knows what tribe of Levi people are from? Who knows what tribe everyone's from? They don't know. I mean, they assume that they know, but they don't really know. Supernaturally, during this time, God's going to bring back two witnesses that throughout, I'm trying to stay along with the book here, that are identified in Scripture as prophets that will arise in the time of Jacob's trouble in Jeremiah 30 and verse 7. And Gentiles will get involved with the rebuilding of the temple. It just won't be Jewish people, but it will be Gentiles as well. Gentiles can be involved prior to dedicating this building. But once this building is dedicated, then there will be no Gentiles that will be able to go into the most holy place, nor into the place where they do the sacrificing at, because of what? Because they're Gentiles. They're supposed to be where? In the outer court. They can't come into that part. We're just talking about how it's going to be, y'all. And guess what's going to be happening all across the world? They're going to be watching this. Some people are going to be shouting. Some people are going to be happy. It's going to be hell on earth. The wars that just broke out everywhere, and all this is happening, and all these people, it's going to be many people in church. You're going to have to, leave something behind, like a CD of this, to tell them you need to watch what the pastor was talking about while you were out playing baseball, football, hockey, and basketball, and all this stuff. We were trying to warn the church, you're this close to the end.

you to go watch it now that you're in the middle of it, so that you know what's coming. If you're left behind, you need to open up this canister right here and start watching this stuff. Does that make sense? I've got a flash drive down at the tower that if it comes to the end, the last broadcast, I'll push it in and walk off. From the tower. It won't be from the studio. I'll get down there, unlock everything, push it in, and I'll walk out. That's the last broadcast I got. I'm just trying to say, I know there's coming a day that they're going to say, how do we shut this down? Where's the tower at? What's going on? He's got a broadcast running down there. See what I'm getting at? I know this sounds crazy, but you better start thinking a little more serious. Oh, let me get out of here. Let me start. I know that sounds crazy, doesn't it? You know, some people don't take this stuff serious like I do. They don't believe in demons either. I believe in it. I take them serious. Isn't that right? So Gentiles can be involved in it as well. But when the dedication is happening, we have a limited input into it. So what's going to take place is that who then shall lead charge in initiating the plans for the Jewish temple that's going to take place? The Jewish plans that's going to take place, where are we at right here? How are they going to know what to do? Who's going to set these plans in order? Who's going to be the one directing this here, in this here? So there are two witnesses that will reappear in Revelation chapter 11 and will start to work doing some of the work that's there. The two mortal men in Bible history, two mortal men escaped death and were translated into heaven. The first was the seventh man from Adam named Enoch, who was translated after living 365 years. The second man was the prophet Elijah, who was transported directly to heaven by the chariot of what? So in Malachi, the Old Testament prophet in the English translation of the Bible predicted that Elijah will again appear on the earth in the future. In Malachi 4 and verse 5, look at what he says. Behold, I will send you Elijah the prophet before the coming of the great and dreadful day of the Lord. Malachi revealed that God has a future plan for Elijah, and he will appear again on earth before this dreadful day of the Lord. And this term dreadful day alludes to the final 42 months of tribulation called the Great Tribulation. Elijah will come to restore to the hearts of the fathers to their children. And even Christ predicted that Elijah is coming first and will restore what? All things. Matthew 17 in verse 11. So Elijah is going to appear in the end of days and begin restoring the process that will include revealing to Jewish men the tribes from which they come from. So this is not hard. I mean, God could use me to reveal what tribe you came from through what kind of gift. The gift of what? The word of knowledge. You see, it's the same Holy Spirit working in people. It won't be hard, but God will choose through the word of knowledge to those who are going to be the people working in the temple and the artifacts and sacrificing and all. You're of the tribe of Levi. You're the tribe of Naphtali. You're the tribe of this. You're the tribe of that. You're part of the Kohathites. What did the Kohathites supposed to do? They were the only ones that was supposed to touch the ark and be able to move it. Levites, even if Levites touched it, they could die. The tribe of the Levites, the sons of the Kohathites, could touch the ark. So God has very specific ways that he's still going to do this thing with, and Elijah is going to be the one he uses along with Enoch. So when we talk about this happening, we're talking about how that they will reveal the Jewish men, the tribe from which they come from. So these two witnesses and are two men who will prophesy for 42 months. They will be given great power over all their enemies. We're talking about the great power that's going to happen out of these two enemies is that the Bible tells us that fire will come out of their mouth and destroy those who try to come and come against. I know this sounds like science fiction. Those who don't believe in demons don't believe in this either. You know, they don't believe in this either. That makes sense? We serve a supernatural God, and this book is a supernatural revelation.
of what's going to happen. And in the end time, it's going to be great revelation. It's going to take place, great things.

are going to happen here. Now, I think I need to interject at this moment in time here that there are those who believe that these two, and I'm telling you, Enoch and Elijah would be those who have never died. And many take odds at that because they believe it will be Elijah and Moses because of the Mount Transfiguration where Jesus was there and Moses and Elijah appeared on that mount. And someone will say, well, these are the two witnesses. Let me tell you what was happening on the mountain there with Jesus. What was happening there with Jesus, with Moses and Elijah, there were two things being represented there on that mountain giving him insight. One was Elijah represented who? Say the prophets. And who did Moses represent? The law. And God was sharing with him through the prophet and the law the plan that God had for Jesus so that he would move forward being encouraged on what he needed to do. It was the law of the prophets. And I mean, the law of God through Moses and then through the prophets, Elijah being that voice that's going to speak, has nothing to do with Revelation chapter 11. Somebody shout amen. There's controversy over that. You'll have to decide what it is. I believe it was these two men that has never died, that God has taken them up into the heavenly realm, and they are being preserved supernaturally until the time of their ministry here on the earth is to be finished. That's just what I believe. So these two witnesses are two men that will prophesy for 42 months. They will be given great power over their enemies, called two olive trees and two lampstands. These two witnesses were identified in Zechariah chapter 4, hundreds of years before John wrote his vision in that. I've got to hurry up. I've got 15 minutes here. So I believe it's Elijah and Enoch. Both men have never died. Both men were taken to heaven. Let's see if I got it right here. Let's do it right here with those guys. Both men were prophets. Both men were alive when Zechariah saw his vision. Enoch gave his first testimony. Enoch gave his first prophecy of Christ's return and the coming judgment in Jude 14 and verse 15. Both men must die to fulfill Hebrews 9:27. It's once appointed unto men to die. After that, the judgment. Moses, did Moses die? Did Moses die? Well, he's not going to die again. He's not going to come back and resurrect from the dead and die again. Once appointed unto man to die, then after that, what? The judgment. So that will happen. Elijah is predicted to return before the terrible day of the Lord. Enoch was a Gentile and Elijah was a Jew. Elijah will produce judgments against his enemies. So Muslims believe in the last days in God's judgment. When these two witnesses appear, they will exercise their authority by closing the heavens. And what's going to happen? No rain. They will call fire down from heaven on their enemies. And some believe of the trumpet judgments mentioned in Revelation 8 may actually be pronounced through the mouths of these two prophets. And that's something that I studied when we did our other teaching on the book of Revelation, is that these things that you see in the book of Revelation and these angels opening up these vials, these trumpets and all these things happening on the earth, is that these men will be the ones who are pronounced them coming across the world. And the reason why I say that too is that nothing never happens in this realm unless it is what? First what? Spoken. And the spoken word is the key that unlocks God's will into this realm. That's why it's so important for you to pray. You must pray. You must seek God. You must speak in tongues. You must pray. The key to unlocking the answer to your prayers is you praying. If it wasn't necessary, then we just say we don't need to come pray or do anything. You know, if it's God's will, God will do it. He'll take care of it. No, but our prayers is what unlocks the things of God. Does that make sense? And once we start speaking them out, I mean, you're not saved unless you do what? Confess with what? Your mouth. And you don't receive the Holy Ghost speaking in tongues until you do what? Speak in tongues. And that's how you know you received it. So things are done by... So the prophets, these judgments, many believe, will be done when he speaks those things out. I know this might be messing up somebody's
theology, but I'm used to messing people's

theology up. I'll mess it up in a heartbeat. So the main argument is this here. One main argument arises when teaching how the Antichrist will bring the end to the sacrifice. The issue is sacrifices. Since Christ became the final sacrifice for sin, then how will this take place? How will he come to the end? Some Christian scholars teach that God will never allow a temple to be built that would reintroduce animal sacrifices. I'm going, what book are they reading? Christ is the final sacrifice for sins. But you see, if Muslims view the coming Antichrist as their Mahdi, then they will be thrilled to hear that their leader moves into Jerusalem, liberates the temple. See, they know what's going to happen. If they lose the Temple Mount, they know prophecy that our leader is going to do what? He's going to come in. He's going to kick the Jews out. He's going to set himself up as the leader and killing the two witnesses. And in fact, the two witnesses will be celebrated in nations throughout the whole world. And I'm not going to go through here and read this here, but when a Jew dies in Jerusalem, that person is buried the same day. They want to do it the same day. When the Muslims die, a person is buried the same day. But if a person has blasphemed Islam, the person's body lays in the street for a period of time, spit upon, kicked upon, and the corpses are publicly humiliated and done away with. When you look at this here, remember when in Iraq, when the cars were bombed with Americans and they were burned, scorched bodies hung from ropes for days, and they beat them with sticks and staves to desecrate the body of the people hanging there because they had desecrated Islam. I'm trying to put a picture together for you. Is that why do the prophets, the two slain witnesses, the two witnesses that are going to be dead, that are going to be killed by the Antichrist, lays in the street how long? 3 days. Why do they lay 3 days and not do something about it? And the Bible talks about this is the only time in your Bible when gifts are sent across the world that people, it's not Christmas time, but when these two die, that gifts are sent to each other saying, my God, you got a new ring coming today. Put a ring on it. You got a new set of clothes. Whoo, we've been under some torment. And when they see this happen, they're going to celebrate and send gifts one to another. But they'll lay there for 3 days in the streets and be kicked, and they'll tell them what's going to be done to them. Because it is part of the Islamic desecration of a body who has come against Islam. Isn't this amazing, y'all, putting the Bible together? Come on, give the Lord a hand clap of praise in the house then. Let me take a breath here a minute. So when we look at all of these things happening here at the last, the death of the two men will be a sight in Islam when it takes place. Those who refuse to worship the image that this Antichrist is going to set up in the temple, once he goes in and he does away with the daily sacrifice, he will go in and he will set up an image of the beast. He is the beast. He's the Antichrist. And that he will, those who refuse to worship him all across the world, everywhere, who refuse to worship him, they will start on a spree of beheading people. This is where the time comes where you either bow to the Antichrist or they take your head off. Oh, by the way, those heads are not connected to bodies. They're sitting on those bodies. Those have been done by Islam. For the final 42 months of tribulations, Muslims will unite with a 10-nation coalition that will not only control Jerusalem, but will set out to slay all the Jews and any convert of Christianity.

All who refuse to worship the beast in his image will die by beheading. And the Antichrist economic system will control all buying, all selling in that region of the world, using the 10 kings in that area as like pawns in a chessboard to put the world in checkmate to be able to do what the Antichrist wants to do in the last days. So what's the end of this here? At the end of this here, what's going to happen? There will be 3.5 years. There will come a time at the very last of the 7 years of tribulation, a battle called the Battle of what? Armageddon. And when that comes together at the end, the Lord God, he will come back. He wrote this here in Revelation chapter 16 and verse 14. Here is what he says in Revelation 16 and 14. Watching my time, everybody. The mother of all battles will unfold in the valley of Megiddo in Israel. John saw this when he wrote, for they are spirits of demons. I know John believed in them. John didn't have a problem believing in them. John didn't have a problem believing demons. I mean, he wrote about them. He said, I saw them at the last. I know these pastors and all, they don't believe in them. But anyway, he saw them performing signs which go out to the kings of the earth and of the whole earth to gather them to battle for that great day of God Almighty. And they gathered them together to the place called, in the Hebrew, Armageddon. So here's what's going to happen. Prior to the annihilation of mankind, Christ and the armies of heaven will come in Revelation 14 and verse 19. It will interrupt the battle and destroy the armies that are coming against the Jews and against everyone. Do I have this here? This battle of Armageddon is going to take place at the very last, that Jesus is going to appear in the heavens and he's going to come and fight at the battle of Armageddon. And he will interrupt the battle to destroy his enemies with the brightness of his coming. In 2 Thessalonians 2 and 8. Immediately, the false prophet, the Antichrist, will be physically removed and placed in a prison in the abyss, along with the adversary called Satan. Revelation 19 and 20. In Revelation 21 to 3. This day initiates the beginning of what we'll call, at this point right here, everybody look right here. At the end of this time, when the Battle of Armageddon takes place and Antichrist is destroyed, right here, this will begin a new 1,000-year reign of Jesus Christ on the earth. Right here, called the millennium. What will take place at the end of this battle, what will happen, is that when Jesus comes back on the Mount of Olives, Jesus will come back with those following him. And on the Mount of Olives, it's in this area here, over the Eastern Gate, where the Dome of the Rock looks completely to the east, that the wall is walled up right now. And they're expecting no one to ever come through that wall. When Jesus ascends to the Mount of Olives, and his feet touch the ground, the Bible says that the mountains cleave in two. And when Jesus walks off the Mount of Olives, he will walk down through the Eastern Gate. The Eastern Gate will burst open. And he will just speak it with his word, open in the name of the Lord. He will walk through the Eastern Gate and go right into that temple that has been rebuilt right there. And that temple rebuilt, and take up his rightful seat as King and Lord over the entire earth. Come on, give the Lord a hand clap of praise in the house. That's how this thing's going to play out. I'm just glad we're on the winning side. I want to be on the winning side. Don't you want to be on the winning side? You can change your mind, change your destiny. Change your mind, change your destiny. The kingdom of the beast is defeated and destroyed in the return of Jesus Christ. He will be King of kings and Lord of lords. There's a lot of differences concerning, and they have different opinions about parts of the teaching that we went through. I don't discount any of them, because over the years I have changed at what I have come to, what I used to know, to the degree that I was taught and I had studied. And in that, I have changed my views on a lot of things

0: in Scripture. Someone says, well, you should never change your view of things in Scripture. I'm going, listen, when I was a child, I thought as a child. When I grew up and I learned things, I spoke as an adult. Somebody shout amen.
1: I want to thank you for tuning in today. And remember, be sober, be vigilant, for your adversary, the devil, walketh about as a roaring lion, seeking whom he may devour. Tune in next week for Standing on the Edge of Tribulation.

0: this is Trixie and Milton Sanders of the Meeting Place of Barnwell Ministries. We are a ministry that seeks to reveal God's truth to a dark world and also to encourage the saints of God that this is not our home. We are only passing through. We are a church without walls, one that seeks to please Almighty God in all that we do. Our focus is on those that are broken and don't know what to do or where to turn. We can be reached on Facebook at the Meeting Place of Barnwell. Now, let's go and see what will Almighty God speak in your life today.
1: Happy from the rain. Has he ever covered you? Come on, my God is awesome.
2: How many of you have been called? Know that you have been called and equipped and sent to do a work. How many? There are many that have the doctor this or the PhD that. I'll simply say this, that is an awesome achievement. However, when our titles are more important than the task at hand, the kingdom, we should ask, are they called, enlisted, summoned by Almighty God, sent by God, or is he or she an imposter? Wolf in sheep clothing. Luke 16:15 said unto them, all of you which they justify themselves before men, but God knows your heart. For that which is highly esteemed among men is an abomination before the Lord. Anything that is highly esteemed among men, the placards or whatever the case may be, if those things are put on a pedestal above Almighty God, I'll just go ahead and let you know what the scripture says, is that it is an abomination.
3: Amen.
2: Amen? There is nothing that should ever be placed any higher in your home and in your heart than Almighty God. I've often told my wife, as Pastor said this morning, is that she is number two. And I often said that if I've got to crawl to get to where I'm going, or if I've got to go by myself, I will go. Because I refuse to be swallowed up in some whale and then to be spit out on land and desiring to run. Amen?
3: Come on,
2: man. You saints of God, I'm looking around the room. All of us. Raise your hand if you're alive. Raise your hand. Raise your hand. If you're raising your hand and you are alive, God has a job for you.
4: Amen.
2: A job for you. Many of us need to search ourselves and ask ourselves the question, are we about the Father's business? Nothing else should be any more important than the Father's business. Amen?
3: Amen.
2: In the same way that God has called him to serve, we are soldiers because he has enrolled us in the list of his soldiers. He has called you and I by name. It says again in 1 Peter 2:9 that we are a chosen. You're not just something that

0: you were on his mind before this, while he was in heaven. He was trying to figure out how he could fix the situation that you and I would find ourselves in. And he put his stuff on hold, left the very portals of heaven, come and was born of a virgin, knowing that he would one day be nailed to this cross for you and I, for our sins, for our transgressions, that you and I, through him, might live and have life more abundant. Amen?
1: Amen.
0: But are we living the life that God has called us to? Do we realize that we are a chosen people, that we are a peculiar people, that we have been called out of something, we have been called out of Egypt and placed and sent to the promised land?
2: Right.
0: If we realize that, then I ask you this, where are the smiles on your face? Where are the smiles in your heart? Because if I look at a man or a woman's soul and I see the smile on the inside, it can't help but move its way out.
2: Amen.
0: I'm afraid, Brother Ed, that you were on to something this morning talking about the muscles. I call them lemon faces. Many of the folk today have been sucking on lemons in our churches, amen?
2: That's right.
0: Because they don't like stuff like this.
1: Amen.
0: But I refuse, as Ezekiel the 33rd chapter says, is that I refuse to come in here and preach you some look good, feel good, must be good message.
2: Oh,
0: if he gave it to me and dealt with me in my home over this, who am I to say, Lord, I'm going to do it my way.
2: Amen.
0: I'm going to give the message that I want to give. And you know what he'll do? I'll find myself in a way. And I'll find myself pleading for my life and then running to go tell. I don't care where they at. I'm in a race for my life.
2: Amen.
0: Amen.
1: Amen.
0: Excuse me. I'm in a race for his life. Amen. Listen, he has done too much for me.
3: That's right.
0: Amen.
2: Glory to God.
0: Joshua the 24th chapter, 15th verse.
2: Oh yeah.
0: But if serving the Lord seems undesirable to you, then choose for yourself this day whom you will serve.
3: Amen.
0: Whether the gods of your forefathers that served beyond the river, or the gods, the little gods of the Amorites in whose land you are living. But as for the Sanders, as for me and mine, we will serve the Lord.
3: Amen.
0: And we will serve him with gladness. Listen, I am tickled to death to be able to stand up here. Many times I wonder, Lord, why in the world would you choose little old filthy wretched Milton to come and share your gospel? You know what he said to me? Why not you? Why not? Many times at Green Branch, right at Green Branch, I often have said, Lord, if you can use me, I will go. That was the best prayer that I've ever prayed. I will go wherever that it is that you will send me. I will go to proclaim your goodness, to proclaim that you and you alone are God Almighty. Deuteronomy 25:8. Soldiers, when calling them to a military service, has anyone built a new house and not dedicated it? Has anyone planted a vineyard and not begin to enjoy it? Has anyone become pledged to a woman and not married her? Is any man afraid or faint heart? If you take what I just said, or what the scripture says, and put that over into spiritual realm, and know that you are a soldier enlisted in Almighty God, he wants to know that whenever he calls you at the midnight hour and says go, you don't have to question him. You get up, you don't even pack a bag. You go, you move, you respond. Because if you are faint-hearted, or if you have these other little things that have you distracted, he cannot use you because you're married to something else. You're split. Amen?
2: Amen.
0: So how many of you that he is your everything? What has your attention, saints of God? Is it your job? Your position? Your demands? The environment? Family? But then I begin to read the scripture and get into the scripture. And I realize something very

0: profound to Milton. Nothing can happen to Milton unless they go to my Abba Father. Unless they go to him and he authorizes something back down to me, but then I know that he has authorized it, then he has something else. My assignment is changing. Amen? Listen, as Habakkuk, the third chapter, the 17th verse says, is that all he saw was doom and gloom. But he mustered up and simply said this, but still I rejoice in the Lord my. Are you rejoicing tonight that you are a soldier? Are you rejoicing?
1: Amen.
0: Have you, sir, a man, polished your weapon? Is your weapon polished and ready to go?
1: Amen.
0: Is it ready to give a testimony of he that has enlisted you?
2: Amen.
0: Or is it that you have engaged in other warfare? Have you allowed other things to creep in? 2 Corinthians 10:3-5, Apostle Paul speaks about the weapons we fight with. Not of the flesh, but of God, that they are powerful to pull down and to bring down those strongholds in our lives. So in closing, I might ask you simply this. Are you a soldier in God's army? Or is it that you enlisted and now are found, am I a deserter? There is a remedy for both. Because those that are a soldier in Almighty God, according to John 15, he desires to prune us, to make us more fruitful, to bring about even more fruit. Amen. He that has enlisted you has a promised life and not death, hope in the midst of hopelessness, health and not sickness, blessings and not curses, power from on high to loose that is bound here on earth, and the power to speak the things as though that they were. You, as a good and faithful soldier, have been granted the power to call upon the one that goes directly unto the Father, that is even at this very moment making intercession for you and I. We have those capabilities. And he is making intercession for us, praying for you and I. Are the soldiers, have you received your orders? Call it the M.O. Are you carrying out your M.O.? And in order to carry out the M.O., it starts here. This is your weapon. This is your defensive weapon. Thus it is written, man shall not live by bread alone, but every word that proceedeth out of the mouth of God. Every word. Some have been in a foxhole too long, battered and weak. Some forgotten how to keep your weapon. There are some that are screaming, I need ammo, help. But Philippians turns right around and says, I can do all things through Christ who strengthened me. Though they come, and though there is an onslaught, but still yet, as the brother said this morning, he was talking about a prayer room. You know what I was thinking of? A war room. Because it is time that we get beyond the prayer and we begin to declare war. Is that as these darts are coming our way, it's time that we send some stuff back. Amen? Because so many times we take a back step. We have become a doormat in the church. We have. We go through the motions. We allow all these things to happen. But it is time that we begin to declare that thus it is written. Many have abandoned the foxhole, the hedge of protection in returning back. Hebrews 6:5 says that some have tasted of the good word of God and the powers of the world to come. If they should fall away, to renew them again unto repentance, seeing they crucify themselves, the Son of God, afresh, and put him to open chain. Saints of God, I just want to ask, how are you found tonight? If tonight, if that was a rapture, how will you be found? I'm afraid that many will be left still yet sitting in a pew. I am. You might say, well, bro, you being judgmental. No, I'm not. But pastors and saints of God, we must be about the Father's business. We have a job. We have work to do. And I know that this morning there was some work that has started in this house. And saints of God, we must continue it. We must add the fuel to it. We must begin to fan this thing. But in order to fan it, we got to get some stuff out. We got to kick it out the house, amen? So that you and I, whenever we come in here, we come into his courts with praise and thanksgiving. We come in here expecting Almighty God to do and to move. And if anything other than that, we begin to question some things. So do you love him tonight? Amen. Will you be found faithful?
1: Praise God.
0: Will you be found faithful? I will. I love him with every fiber of my being.
2: Keep me in the valley.
3: Again, this is Milton Sanders. In closing, there is but one way that leads to heaven according to John 14 and 6. Almighty God loves you regardless of where you've been or what you have done. All He has ever wanted is simply for you to repent and turn from your sins, confess Him as Lord and Savior of your life, and believe in your heart that God raised Him from the dead. According to Romans 10 and 9, you, sir, ma'am, boy, or girl, shall be saved. Again, this is Milton Sanders at the Meeting Place of Barnwell. We can be reached via Facebook at the Meeting Place of Barnwell. Thank you for tuning in today. God bless.
4: Strength will happen weakened.
5: Hi, Grandma. 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

We continue reading the Bible with the teaching of Jesus Christ in Luke 6:39. And he also spoke a parable to them. A blind man cannot guide a blind man, can he? Will they not both fall into a pit? A pupil is not above his teacher, but everyone, after he has been fully trained, will be like his teacher. Why do you look at the speck that is in your brother's eye, but do not notice the log that is in your own eye? Or how can you say to your brother, "Brother, let me take out the speck that is in your eye," when you yourself do not see the log that is in your own eye? You hypocrite! First take the log out of your own eye, and then you will see clearly to take out the speck that is in your brother's eye. For there is no good tree which produces bad fruit, nor, on the other hand, a bad tree which produces good fruit. For each tree is known by its own fruit. For men do not gather figs from thorns, nor do they pick grapes from a briar bush. The good man out of the good treasure of his heart brings forth what is good, and the evil man out of the evil treasure brings forth what is evil, for his mouth speaks from that which fills his heart. Why do you call me Lord, Lord, and do not do what I say? Everyone who comes to me and hears my words and acts on them, I will show you whom he is like. He is like a man building a house, who dug deep and laid a foundation on the rock, and when a flood occurred, the torrent burst against that house and could not shake it, because it had been well built. But the one who has heard and has not acted accordingly is like a man who built a house on the ground without any foundation. And the torrent burst against it, and immediately it collapsed, and the ruin of that house was great.

Luke chapter 7. When he had completed all his discourse in the hearing of the people, he went to Capernaum. And a centurion slave, who was highly regarded by him, was sick and about to die. When he heard about Jesus, he sent some Jewish elders asking him to come and save the life of his slave. When they came to Jesus, they earnestly implored him, saying, "He is worthy for you to grant this to him, for he loves our nation, and it was he who built us our synagogue." Now Jesus started on his way with them, and when he was not far from the house, the centurion sent friends, saying to him, "Lord, do not trouble yourself further, for I am not worthy for you to come under my roof. For this reason I did not even consider myself worthy to come to you, but just say the word, and my servant will be healed. For I also am a man placed under authority, with soldiers under me, and I say to this one, 'Go,' and he goes, and to another, 'Come,' and he comes, and to my slave, 'Do this,' and he does it." Now when Jesus heard this, he marveled at him, and turned and said to the crowd that was following him, "I say to you, not even in Israel have I found such great faith." When those who had been sent returned to the house, they found the slave in good health. This is The Word with Nicholas Hope. And the address here is Post Office Box 444, Paradise, California, 95969.

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0: You will be held accountable for the information you are about to hear.
1: Okay, I'm listening.
0: Jesus Christ said that no one goes to God except through him.
1: He did?
0: You now have a choice to make. What do you think about Jesus?
1: Well, he was just a good teacher. But a good teacher wouldn't say that, unless it was true.
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3: 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Be imitators of God, therefore, as dearly loved children, and live a life of love, just as Christ loved us and gave himself up for us as a fragrant offering and sacrifice to God. 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Nor should there be obscenity, foolish talk, or coarse joking, which are out of place, but rather thanksgiving. From Ephesians 5. 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

0: 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On God's side, he supplies the Spirit bountifully. 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
1: Disease of any kind is a blight on humanity. Perhaps one of the worst was the Black Plague. With Upwards, I'm Max Lucado. During the span of 300 years, more than 25 million people became infected. Since there were no known cures, it became an automatic death sentence for anyone contracting the disease. But as horrible as a bubonic plague was, sin is even worse. It's pandemic and still raging today. By comparison, sin makes the Black Plague seem as insignificant as the common cold. The infection of sin reaches every single person. Thankfully, however, there is a cure. Deliverance from this death sentence comes through personal faith in Jesus Christ. He and He alone can deliver us from the ravages of this deadly disease.
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3: 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God bless.

humbled by his sacrifice is today's lesson from the Proverbs. Proverbs 13 and verse 11. Wealth gotten by vanity shall be diminished, but he that gathereth by labor shall increase. Galatians 6 and verse 14 says, but as for me, I will never boast about anything except the cross of our Lord Jesus Christ, through whom the world has been crucified to me and I to the world. As we consider Christ's sacrifice on the cross, we should be profoundly humbled. It can be hard to even understand that Jesus chose to die on that awful cross just for us. Each one of us is as important to him and to the Father as all of us. Generations and generations before and after are. And today, as we come to Christ in prayer, we do so in a spirit of humble devotion. Christ humbled himself on the cross for you. He shed his blood for you. He has offered to walk with you through this life and throughout all eternity. As you approach him today in prayer, think about his sacrifice and his grace and be humble. Remember today's lesson from the Proverbs, humbled by his sacrifice. Wealth gotten by vanity shall be diminished, but he that gathereth by labor shall increase. Proverbs 13 and verse 11.

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3: Well, praise God. This is Pastor Gaston Rivers. Amen. I just want to come on here today and just kind of encourage your heart. Amen. I'm here doing Facebook Live and Periscope, and I thank God for my beautiful wife coming on there, Periscope. Amen. To support me. And it really means a lot. Amen. You know, to have your spouse, you know, supporting you. And I tell you, she has really been a blessing. And like I said, I thank God for Pastor being here with me today. Amen. Just a blessing. Amen. Just a, and I do want to encourage those of you that are tuned in. You might have saw how I sent out some ads today. I tweeted some things out just to get people to share and just to tune into this broadcast. And this broadcast has been a blessing to those. Many people have been writing in, calling, and some been sending donations in, you know. So I want to encourage you, you know, I appreciate you. I thank God for your support. Amen. And we're just looking forward to doing more for the Lord. Amen. And so I want to encourage you right now just to take your time and just call somebody, tweet somebody, like I said, just share right now. Just go ahead and share on those of you on Facebook. Just share and let somebody know that Pastor Rivers is on the air now. And I want to be dealing with about communication, because communication is so important. It's so important, you know. I want to just deal with working with communication in relationships and in marriage, you know. And I found out that down through the years, you know, that when people can't communicate, there's a lot of horrible things can happen, you know. And like I say, communication is essential in a relationship. I mean, amen. If you believe in God for this person, you know, y'all got to communicate. And communicate is important in exchanging information. You know, it's like, you know, it's not a one-way thing where, you know, maybe the man is doing all the talking to the woman, but it's what we exchange information. And that's how we're able to communicate, is the fact that we learn about each other. We talk, we communicate, you know. And so I want to go right into the Word of God. Before I do, I want to pray. Father, I just thank you today, Lord, for this broadcast. God, I ask you, God, to move by your spirit, God. I pray for the equipment. I pray for this radio station, WCC 99.9, God, that you will continue to bless them, God. Continue to open doors, God. Continue to make ways out of no way, God. Father, and I pray that as this word go out, God, that it'll go out and fall on good ground, God. And as it's being played, the anointing will be so prevalent on it, God. And we thank you for it in the matchless name of Jesus. Amen. Amen. Now, I said I want to go to the Word of God. Amos 3. And 3 says, can two walk together except they agree? One translation say, do two people start traveling together without arranging to meet? And so it's so important, amen, that people come together. You know, a lot of times, you know, we can be married, but yet we'll be alone. And I think the biggest problem is communication. A lot, you know, I'm going to deal with three things, you know. I'm going to bring out three different points you've heard me mention before that are so important, you know. But you always hear people say, Pastor, well, we don't talk. She don't talk. He don't talk, you know. And sometimes people say, well, I was raised in a home where we didn't do a whole lot of talk. My mother didn't talk. My dad didn't talk. Well, some kind of way they had to communicate, because they had a baby. They bought cars. They bought clothes. They, you know, and so you have to learn, you know, communicating is so important. Amen. There are a lot of major decisions, you know, that you make with, you know, when you're a married man, you know, and especially when you engage with somebody, y'all got to communicate. You've got to exchange information. Amen. You got to find out about him. He's got to find out about you. And so there cannot be the silent treatment of we don't talk, we just sit, you know. No, you'll never become one. The Bible says, can two walk together except they agree, except they make some kind of agreement, except they start talking, except they start working together. And one scripture says how to, if there's, you know, if you're in a battle, you're in a war, if there's two of you, if one falls up and pick them up. But that means that we've got to be working together. We've got to learn how to communicate. We got to be on one accord. Only way you're going to be on one accord is you learn to work together. You learn to talk. You learn to share. And how many know many times when you learn to share, you have to learn how to

0: To be adjuster, you gotta adjust yourself. It's amazing. I said it many times. When you first meet somebody and you infatuated with them, you're in love with them, or you think, you know, you got a shot at getting them for your husband or your wife, it's amazing how we make adjustments. It's amazing how we change and how we, you know, it don't matter, no, nothing matters, it's okay, you know. And but the time we've been with them for a year or two, I mean, it's like the skeletons come out the closet. We start coming with all these things we don't like about, all these things we don't agree with them. And during your courtship, during when you met this person, that was the time to find out about them. That was the time for you both. And I understand many times people hide stuff, but I want to get right into the word. And like I said on the other week, you know, one of the most important things that you have done understand is that people are getting divorced, and this is the one of the main reasons for divorce is lack of communication. You know, it might not be that you're not talking, but the other person might not be listening, and they might not remember. They might have in their mind how many ever sometimes you thinking while somebody's talking to you, you don't hear nothing they say. And a lot of times that happens in the marriage. You know, people are thinking while the other person. So you got to learn how to calm your spirit down and say, "Let me see what my spouse is saying." Sometimes it's good to repeat back to them what they said to you, because all this matter of communication is so important, and it means something when you got the kind of relationship that you can sit down, as some people say, like human beings, and talk and not be like cats and dogs, you know, just fussing and squabbling. And that's what caused divorce. Like I said, we can't communicate. Thank God for those of you that's coming on Periscope, those just on Facebook, you know. And so you have to learn to communicate. And so one of the things I've learned, the first thing is I call it STP. First thing, your spirit has got to be right. Your spirit has got to be right. And that's why the Bible said, accept the Lord build. This is why it's so important that you have God in your life. Because maybe you got a high temper. Maybe you the kind of person don't like nobody to tell you nothing. Well, you gotta get in prayer and say, "God, I need you to get this out of me." Some of you might be dating somebody like that. Some of you might be married to somebody like that. Well, you gotta learn to tell them, said, "Listen, we're going to have to talk. You hear my side out. Let me hear your side out." And so it's very important that your spirit be right. Next thing, you know, is the spirit has got to be right. Like I say, and then don't forget about the timing. Timing is everything. One of the things I always hear me say is that, you know, when somebody's tired, when they're hungry, when they're sick, you just can't come in there and start telling them about your problem. You just can't come in there and start saying, "Well, I need to tell you something." No, you don't do it like that. That's not communicating. That's arguing. Some people, this is why some people divorce, because all we do is fuss and fight, fuss and fight. So we got to deal with communication. Amen. We're going to deal with it. So we're dealing with on the fact that there's a way to talk to your spouse. There's a way to present a problem to your spouse. Amen. First thing I found out is that I learned to pray. You know, if I'm going to bring something to my wife's rivers, I'm going to pray about that thing. I'm going to examine myself first. Say, "God, do I have the right spirit? Do I have the right attitude? Is that the way you deal with it?" You know what I mean? And then I'm not going to go to her hollering and screaming. One of the things she tells me, she says, "Baby, seems like you're always in a hurry." So I'm asking God, "Help me, God, to not be in such a hurry all the time." And I guess, Pastor, that's something that all men, you know. Amen. When we look at a woman, you know, well, she's slow. And so we have to work on us men is slowing down, or either start early with that woman, you know, because it really gets a woman frustrated when a man is just rushing. She just said, "I don't want to go. I don't want to do it," you know. So we all learning how to communicate. Everybody's spouse is different. Everybody's wife is different. Amen. Everybody's husband is different. But you have to learn how to communicate. Now, I'm going to share some things here in a little bit. But the next thing is that the spirit has got to be at the right time, and timing is everything. And then the next thing you got to say is the right place. You don't tell your spouse something when you're around a whole lot of visitors, or around his mother, around the kids. There's, when you want to talk to your husband or talk to your wife or talk to the person you're going to marry, it's best to pick the right place. Get them by themselves. Get them where there's no distraction. Some people are trying to talk. I'm looking at the NBA now. I'm looking at the NFL. When your spouse is wanting to talk to you, amen, you got to, God bless you, you got to learn how to cut the TV off. Cut the TV off. A woman wants that attention, and a man wants his wife attention. It doesn't matter how important it is. God bless your sister, amen. It doesn't matter how important it is. They want your attention. They want your undivided attention. Amen. They want that. And because if they don't ever get your attention, then they'll say, "You know, I'm not even going to sit down and talk, because you're not going to listen to me. You're not going to pay me no attention." And I want to say this while I'm at this crossroads. This is why you have to start praying and say, Lord, I bind the enemy that's trying to destroy my marriage. Because infidelity, Pastor, is not the only thing that destroys marriage.
1: That's right.
0: Amen. Arguing, can't communicate, we can't talk. This is what destroys marriages. Amen. Amen. And so we have to learn, what does it take for me and my wife to get along? Sitting down, talking, listening to her. Understanding, a lot of times it's good to repeat back what she said. And if you have a hard time forgetting what she asked you to do or what he asked you to do, then go do it then.
1: That's right.
0: That's what I do. My wife says, I need you to do something. I said, let me go and do it right now. Because I know I've been forgotten. And she said, baby, you learn over the years how to go ahead on and do certain things. Because that's part of communicating. Mm-hmm. What was it about it that you didn't remember? What was it about it that caused you to forget? That's what some spouses will say, why did you forget? And so we got to understand, amen, like I said, that it's so important that we come together, if we're going to go somewhere, we're going to go somewhere spiritually, as in the Lord together, we definitely got to talk. We got to communicate. We got to come into an agreement about who God is, what he means to me, my dedication, my finances, raising children, all these things you have to come in agreement about.
1: Right.
0: Amen. A lot of times we have mixed families, sometimes you got maybe an outside child, an outside son, an outside daughter. So these things you got to come in agreement with. And so the only way you're going to come in agreement with is you got to exchange information. Then if you love this person, you got to be willing to be flexible, to work it where there's no offense, there's no chaos, there's no confusion. Amen. And so like I said, it's impossible for two to walk together if they don't have no agreement. They're not going to walk together. And that agreement is going to come because they have learned how to sit down and talk. This is the reason why the Bible saying where in the multitude of counsel, the Bible speaks about how in the multitude of counsel there's safety. Things will not work out good if you don't get some counsel about it.
1: That's right.
0: Some things you gotta sit down with and get some counsel. This is why we have pastors, we have leaders. You can't tell everybody, but everybody needs to be connected to a church.
1: That's right.
0: Everybody needs to have a leader in their life that they can confide in, because marriage will bring the worst or the best out of you.
1: That's right.
0: Amen. It'll bring it out. And so you need, you don't need to be struggling with your marriage and you don't have nobody y'all can counsel with.
1: That's right.
0: That is a danger zone. What helped my marriage, and I knew God had gave me Sister Rivers, what helped us out is that we had a pastor, and many times he would sit down and he would counsel with us, and then sometime his wife would get with my wife, he would get with me, but they worked with us. I trusted their wisdom. I trusted their judgment. I trusted their insight. Amen. And so let me move on. So you said, how can I build a relationship in a marriage that'll last? Well, the Bible speaks about the house that's built on the rock. So that rock represents Jesus Christ. It represents building your marriage off of the word of God. So this all happened when we sat down and come in agreement. Now, I say this, that the Bible said, being unequally yoked together with unbelievers. So there's no way, if you are communicating with your spouse or the person that you're going to marry, you should already know if they're a believer or not.
1: That's right.
0: You just can't go by the fact, they go. No, you got to get off in there and say, okay, what do you believe? What do you teach? Because this person is going to raise your children. This person is going to be over the finances. And so how many can see that this is so important that we communicate? Amen. All right. And like I said, because marriage brings storms. Marriage brings storms. Why does it bring storms, Pastor Will? Because the Bible say iron sharpens iron. So when two people get together and you both smart and you both gifted and you both talented, you have different ideas. And so the spark's gonna fly. But just because you disagree, it don't mean that your marriage is over with. But it means that we have to learn how to compromise. We have to learn how to make some adjustments. Amen. The Bible says submit you one to another. So this is why the scriptures say, how does you know more twain but you're one? So the Bible says what God has joined together. So God has to join you together. And God does that by the Holy Ghost. The Holy Ghost has to join you. So some flesh has got to die out so the Spirit of God can begin to join you together. If you're a carnal-minded person, you're full of the flesh, your flesh is wide open, then the Spirit of God's gonna have a hard time getting you to see how important it is to become one with your spouse. Amen? And so I want to just break down some stuff right quick. Can you and your spouse acknowledge God and be able to hear God for direction? Because that's important, even though we're able to talk, but you need to be able to communicate with God. Can you and your spouse, do they have a prayer life? And especially if it's a man, he's called to be the head. He's called to manage that home. That man is called to be the visionary for the home. Now listen to me. I'm going to get into some points here because I want you to understand that the Bible says God gave Eve to Adam as a helpmeet. Mm-hmm. So that was to help him. Not just in a sexual way, because most of the time, Pastor Boy, people say, woo, she gonna help me, he gonna help me. Come on. I mean, I understand that part. But the part I want you to see here is that there's wisdom, there's understanding, mm-hmm. there's knowledge. There's so many things that your spouse may have in them, but many times you don't want to listen to them. Many times y'all don't want to talk. You trying to get your point over. You know, you trying to prove your point. And that's the biggest argument in the world is when you can't listen. Amen.
1: That's right.
0: Yes, and so it's so important that we understand that the communication is very important. It is essential in a relationship that we be able to talk. You know, once you start learning to talk and learn each other, then you get to a point where you can just look and you say, I know what you're thinking. And a lot of things you don't even ask them because you know them just that well. But I don't say this on Facebook and even on Periscope. How many out there right now, you've been married 2 years and you still are being surprised by certain things your spouse believe and certain things they do? How many out there? Come on, how many out there? I mean, it's just, you know, like I say, right now I've been married over 44 years, amen. And so there's a whole lot of understanding about my wife. The first 10 years passed, I believe I wasted it trying to prove my point.
1: That's right. That's called growing up.
0: Yes, I had to grow up. So I say to you that are getting ready to get married, learn the man, learn the woman, amen, and understand that whether it's a man or woman, work together. Ladies, don't have in your mind, I'm going to quit my job and this booger got to take care of me. If he's a real man, he already want to take care of you. That's you right. Ain't got to just, you know, sometime to get to that point where that man can fully take care of you, ain't got to work. Sometime it take a minute. And then you might be the kind of woman that don't want to be at home all the time. You might want to be out where you can be going. Right now, Mother Rivers is not working, and it's an adjustment because she used to being out doing things, you know. So it's a major adjustment. So there's a lot of women, you know, the man making plenty of money, she don't have to work. But and also, she wants her money, and she wants to be able to go places, do things, you know what I mean? So some women might lack the work and some might not. But that's something you and your spouse have to discuss. But what we want to focus on is that man is a responsible party. Now, that doesn't mean that all the responsibility is on him, but it means him and his wife have to work together. God said Eve was a helpmeet. So that means that she's sent there to help that man. So when you're making a decision, brothers, when you're making a decision about the family, about the marriage, about the home, you need to include that woman. Same way about you, man. Lady, you got to include your husband. Y'all just can't make decisions and you haven't even discussed it with one another. You know, you go to buy a car and you need to already know how much we're going to spend on this car. How much can we afford on this car? You know, you got to get in your mind, I don't care how good this car look, we need to discuss, can we afford this car? If we can't afford this car, then we're not going to part. I'm mad because I want the car. You knew I liked that car. You knew I wanted it. No, you have to discuss these things. You don't get in the heat of the battle and then try to discuss. And so I want to just give you just a little bit of scripture here, just a little bit more, just kind of share about it. I want to go to the book of 1 Samuel, 25th chapter, and the 15th verse. Now, this chapter is dealing with how that David had came in and helped Nabal and Abigail. Nabal was just like his name. He was a fool. The scripture says it, but Abigail was his wife. She's a woman of good understanding. It's a blessing, Pastor, when the man and woman both got good understanding.
1: That's right.
0: It's a blessing. You know, it's a balance in the home. But when you have one person that don't understand nothing, then that means that Abigail had to make sure that she was there when whatever went down. She had to make sure she was there and make sure that Nabal didn't act a fool and do something stupid that would cost the whole family. Mm-hmm. And so when you read into the Word of God, how that David had came and he had been circling around his field and sheep and everything and took care of them. And then when he sent back, Nabal just went crazy and said, no, I'm not giving you nothing. Now listen to me. His servant came and told the wife, says, listen, David was a blessing to us, but he came. Now, we're going to read here in the scripture here in 1 Samuel 25 and 15. But this was the servant said to Abigail about Nabal, how that when Nabal had turned David down. He says, but David means were very good to us, and we were not harmed, nor do we miss anything as long as we went with them. When we were in the field, they were a wall to us night and day. All the time we were with them keeping the sheep. So know this and consider what you will, he will do for us. For evil is determined against our master and all his house. For he, and this is Nabal. This is Abigail's husband. Listen how the servant describes him. The servant is the one that sees the neck and sees everything because they're with him day and night. So the servant is getting ready to describe what kind of man Nabal is. And listen to what he said. For he is such a wicked man that one cannot speak to him. Now that's just crazy. I mean, you know, so that means that if nobody can communicate with him, I'm just saying, but Abigail has to be a woman with good understanding.
1: That's right.
0: She has to understand it. Some of you might have this kind of husband or kind of woman, but you're going to have to learn how to work with him. You just can't, you know, say, well, I'm through, because Abigail knew how to work. So the Bible teaches us how to, when David was coming back, getting ready to come in there and destroy Abigail and her husband because of a bad decision that Nabal had made. Now listen to me. If Abigail's husband Nabal had to sit down and discuss with her, like you're supposed to do, discuss different things with your spouse and say, baby, we need to talk about something. You know, David sent a servant today. See, this is the thing that a lot of times offend the spouses, is when, you know, you make major decisions about vacation, about cars, about houses, about the children, and I don't even know it until you get me to do it. Amen.
1: That's right. You're on the trip already. Now
0: yes,
1: find out.
0: That's right. Yeah. That's right. One of the things is I was pastoring here in the city. I mean, I would always, my wife was the first one to hear my vision. She was the first one to know all the details that I felt like God was speaking to me concerning the ministry, the vision. Because, Pastor, I needed her support.
1: That's right.
0: She can't support me if I don't reveal it to her. If I wait till the last nick of the minute when I'm giving to talk about it, and then this is her first time hearing it, she's going to look surprised like crazy.
1: That's right.
0: And so I would always share with her. And you know, I'm going to say this here. A lot of times, some of you got spouses that are full of wisdom, full of knowledge, full of understanding, and you'd be surprised how they could give you some more clarity on what you're getting ready to do. They could give you little nuggets, some insight. You know, and so that's what happened. Abigail was always covering for Nabal. She was always, no matter what he'd done, she'd always run behind him and try to fix it up. Mm-hmm. And so when she went to meet David, she told David, she says, you know, my husband, you know, and it's not a good thing for a woman to have to tell another man her husband's like a fool. But she had to tell David that, you know, because the decision that Nabal had made was going to cause the whole family to be wiped out before daybreak. Just think about that. You can make one decision as a spouse that can cause us to lose the house.
1: That's right.
0: One decision and we walk into work.
1: That's right.
0: One decision and the phone is cut off. One decision and the lights is out. You know what I mean?
1: Oh, my goodness.
0: I mean, just one. And so this man is making one decision.
1: Right.
0: If he had a talk with his wife, Abigail, a woman with good understanding, she would have told him, baby, give David whatever he wants. You remember how he was a blessing to us? And so how many can see how important it is that you communicate? This is so important. Communication is everything. It's everything. It's everything. You know, when you look over at Samson's mother, the angel came to her first. And the angel told Samson's mother, she says, listen, you're going to have a child. And she wasn't even pregnant, but the angel described her what kind of sex he's going to be, a man, what he should eat, what he shouldn't eat. The first thing she did, she went to her husband, and she let her husband in on it. So he could have been saying, you know what, I don't believe that.
1: Mm-hmm.
0: I don't believe that. Listen, those you spouses, it is always good to listen to your spouse. It's always good to listen to them. Don't turn them down. Just say, okay, baby, let's just pray about it. Give me some time. Let me think about it. God rebuked me so many times when my wife would come to me, and sometimes it was something that was kind of out of kilter when we first got married. And you know, I'm being super spiritual. I'm like, all right, no. I'm being super, so I'm just cutting her off. And so after a while, she got where she said, I know you know everything. I'm not even going to tell you. And so God rebuked me. He said, son, stop doing her like that.
1: That's right.
0: You know, and so that was bad communication. And so this is just some of the things I went through with. So there are some of you getting ready to marry or you already married, you know. I say to that spouse, your wife, your husband don't want you to cut them off all the time. They want you to hear it out and just think about it for a day or two. You might already know it ain't going to work or whatever, but just think about it for, if it's not going to hurt nothing, think about it for a day or two. Amen. Because you got to consider your wife, especially if it's that woman, honor her as a weaker vessel. You know, don't just shoot her down. And then if it's your husband's or baby, you know, many times Sister Rivers come to me with a decision. She said, well, baby, I know you got to make a decision, but I want to give you some advice. What I think, what do you feel? Mm-hmm. And I listen to her. That's because right. After all, she's going to help me. And she has, your spouse should have your best interest. Mm-hmm. And when you know your spouse got your best interest, sometimes we can't see everything. We don't understand everything. Sometimes we don't catch everything. But that's why you have that spouse there so y'all can discuss it. Then just think about it. You know, Abraham went to Sarah and God had told him to go into Egypt. And he went to her and said, listen, when you get down there, I want you to tell him that you're not my wife. Mm. That's some bad stuff there. Yeah, because he was saying, I'm not going to cover her. I'm not going to own her as my spouse. And so, you know, you want to make sure that what you come in agreement over, you don't want to be like Ananias and Sapphira. You don't want to come in agreement with something that's crazy. Because it doesn't hurt your spouse to say, baby, I don't understand. I want God bless us upon what we do. I want to stay with the word of God. I don't want to be doing something that's going to come back and destroy our children, our homes, you know. So I want to encourage you today how important communication is and how that we should pray and seek God. And just to throw this at you, Joseph and Mary, Joseph had heard that saw Mary was pregnant. And the Bible said he was going to put away secret. But he had an ear to hear what God was saying. And God said, Joseph, don't do it. It's me.
1: That's right.
0: And so it means something when those that are single and comfortable, it means something. You get somebody that's Holy Ghost filled, that's humble, that can hear God's voice, and not only hear it, but they're willing to obey God. Those of you that are married, you got to start seeking God about all these decisions. You got to start sitting down and praying. Get some counsel. Get some advice. Amen. There's more Bible advice online and online. You can seek different counselors, and then you got people that do Periscope with you privately just to give you information to help you with your marriage or with a business decision or with your finances. But we've got to learn to communicate. This time for being quiet and not saying that day is over with, because there's too much happening in relationships because we either argue or either one person don't talk. And so I want to pray today that this message was a blessing to you. I pray that it encouraged you to communicate. Amen. Like I say, in a little bit, you're going to see my name and number. If you need counsel, like I said, me and wife, we counsel with couples. We pray with them. We seek God. So like I say, that number is scrolling across there. You can call us. Amen. And just leave your message on the voice. And just tell us what time to call you back and what you need, and we'll get with you because we do want to help God's people. That number is 706-834-0458. That number is 706-834-0458. I'm just going to pray. Father, I just thank you for this word today. Now, I pray, God, that those that have heard this word, I come against every demon that will try to stop their ears up, God. Help us to take the most earnest heed to the things we've heard, lest any time we should let them slip. God, I pray that the spirit of peace would come into every relationship, every couple, married, singles that listen to this word, God, and that they'll begin to pray that they will have a teachable spirit, God, that they'll have the right spirit, they'll have the STP spirit, God, the right spirit, the timing and the place, God. I pray, God, this message will go out and it will help couples, God, to work out the difference. We bind up the spirit of arguing and bad communication. We come against it and we speak peace, healing, and deliverance in the precious name of Jesus. Listen, this is Pastor Gaston Rivers. I want to encourage you, like I say, don't forget about now. There's a flyer I just put on there on Facebook about a revival I'm having. I think I tweeted it out, but I do want those of you on Facebook, like I say, if you're in the area of Statesboro or Portal, Georgia, I want to encourage you to come out. Like I say, I'm looking for a high time. It's called Joy Night, and I'm looking for a high time. And we're looking for God to really move. So I want to encourage you to come out. Like I said, that's on the 16th of this month. That's on a Saturday night. Service starts at 7:30. We're looking for a high time. We believe in God to just move by His Spirit. here. 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
3: Welcome to Fig Tree Ministry Broadcast. My name is Elder Willie Carter. Thank you for joining me as we endeavor to strengthen the body of Christ through His Word. Remember, the gospel is not for everyone, only whosoever will.
4: First Timothy 4:1-2 said that the Spirit speaks expressly that in the latter days some shall depart from the faith, giving heed to seducing spirit and doctrines of devils, speaking lies in hypocrisy, having their conscience seared with a hot iron. And so their conscience seared means that they tell a lie and think nothing of it. They have given themselves over to the spirit of lying. They have given themselves over to their old carnal nature. The Word of God tells us that we need to renew our minds. Once you get born again, Jesus does not renew the mind. You have to renew it. You get a new nature, a new spirit. The Spirit of Jesus Christ, the Holy Spirit of God, come and live inside of you. But you must renew your mind with the Word of God to get rid of the old way of thinking that leads to the old way of living, which is sensual and fleshly, full of the desires of the things of this world. And the only way that you're going to do this is through spending time in the Word of God, studying the Word, and replacing the old with the new. If you do not, you will live a godless life. And what we're dealing with today, you will be a liar because you do not have your mind renewed, your conscience does not have anything to feed on. Okay? So you will be dominated by the old man of sin. But once you get the Word inside of you, then you will have something to resist the enemy with. You will have the Word of God will give you the ability to resist the temptation of lying so that you do not have to be a part of the final judgment. Ephesians 4:19-20, it says that they are darkened in their understanding and separated from the life of God because of the ignorance that is in them due to the hardening of their hearts. Having lost all sensitivity, they have given themselves over to sensuality, as to indulge in every kind of impurity with a continual lust for more. You did not come to know Christ in this way. You were taught to put off your old corrupt self with its deceitful desires and put on the new man created to be like God in truth, righteousness, and holiness. Therefore, each of you must put off falsehood and speak truthfully to one another. Again, this is part of the renewing of the mind so that you can cast off the thoughts of the old man and replace it with the thoughts of Jesus Christ. Again, this is something that you must do. It is not something that God or Jesus is going to do. I know we pray that God take this thing out of me that is not like you. He's not going to do that. That's what we're supposed to do. He has given us a new nature. We have to do it. Lord, if you find anything in me that is not of you, remove it. That is what you're supposed to do. He's going to reveal these things to you. But you have to get the word of God and crucify your flesh with its lusts and its desires and replace it with the word of God. Exodus 23:1 reads that, do not spread false reports. Do not help a wicked man by being a malice witness. The word malice here means unrighteous witness. It said, do not follow the crowd in doing wrong. When you give testimony in a lawsuit, do not pervert justice by siding with the crowd, and do not show favoritism to a poor man in his lawsuit. So, what the Word of God wants us to do is that not only do we not lie, but we should not bear false witness against anyone. Bearing false witnesses against someone with a liar, you are equal to the liar. And God does not approve of that. The liar and the one who loves to make the lie will all be cast into the lake of fire that burns throughout eternity. Now, I know that there are some people and there are teachings out there that says that that is not what that means. It does not mean that a person will be cast into the lake of fire that burns forever. There's no such thing. And that a loving God will not do that and so forth. What you have to do is read the Word of God for yourself and let God convict you of its meaning, even if that was not so. If the final judgment was not a lake of fire that burns forever, there is a consequence for your lying. Are you willing to suffer the consequence? Is what you are lying for or lying giving your approval of, is it worth your eternal separation from Jesus Christ? Bottom line is, liars will be separated from God and Jesus Christ. So do you want to be separated? Oh, I know many believe that there is no such thing as a judgment. But if you look around in the world, how could you not believe that? If this is all that life is all about, the wicked things that are going on in the world, if that is the end, then it's really not worth living. But I want you to know that there is an end. And there is a life without all of the evil and the evil one that is in this world. And it is through the accepting of Jesus Christ as your Lord and Savior. Some examples of liars that were in the Bible. are Ananias and Sapphira, and they are found in Acts chapter 5. Let's look at verse 3. It's Acts chapter 5, verse 3. And a little background about this is the church was the beginning of the church after the day of Pentecost. And there was a man named Barnabas who sold all that he had and gave it to the church to be distributed to the community of the church. And there was a man, his name was Ananias, and his wife's name was Sapphira. And so we'll pick up the reading with verse 1. But a certain man named Ananias with Sapphira, his wife, sold a possession.

possession, and kept back part of the price, his wife also being privy to it, and brought a certain part and laid it at the apostles' feet. But Peter said, Ananias, why has Satan filled your heart to lie to the Holy Ghost and to keep back part of the price of the land? While it remained, it was yours. And after it was sold, what is not in your own power? Well, why have you conceived this thing in your heart? You have not lied to men, but unto God. And Ananias, hearing these words, fell down and gave up the ghost, and great fear came on all them that heard. So they lied, and we found that the source of the liar, of the lying, was Satan, who deceived him into lying about how much he had and lying to the man of God about how much he sold it for. And he didn't have to do that. He could have kept all of his money, but he wanted, it was pride in his heart. He wanted to look good to the public. And so he had conspired with his wife to do so. And so at that moment, he died immediately. And so his wife, they had agreed that she would come in later on and do the same thing. But when she did, Peter confronted her. In verse 9, he said to her, how is it that you have agreed together to tempt the Spirit of the Lord? Okay, in verse 10, then fell she down straightway at his feet and yielded up the ghost. She died from telling a lie. And again, we see it was the source of it was Satan. Their hearts were not right. Lying habitually, lying, plotting to tell lies, scheming to live a deceitful life and to get more and more. All of this, the root cause is Satan. Another one is Gehazi, and he was the helper of Elijah, and he lied and ended up getting lepers because he ran and told Laban that the man of God told him to give him those items. And when he went back, the man of God asked him where had he been and what had he done, and he lied. And for that, Elisha told him that the leprosy that was once on Naaman would be upon him. He ended up with leprosy, and not only did it affect him, but his descendants. And you will find this account over in 2 Kings. Now the consequence, some consequences for lying, and we know the ultimate consequence of lying is the judgment. You will be totally separated from God. And throughout our living, and we have the teaching throughout the Bible about who would not enter into the kingdom of God. And it is mentioned throughout the Bible about those people. And they are the verses that we have looked at throughout our teaching about who would not enter into the kingdom of God. Galatians 5, verse 19 through 21. Paul itemizes the works of the flesh. And he talked about sexual immorality, impurity, sensuality, idolatry, sorcery, enmity, strife, jealousy, fits of anger and rivalries, dissension, division, envy, drunkenness, orgies, and things like these. I warn you, as I have warned before, that these things will not inherit the kingdom of God. Ephesians 5, 3-7 tell us that these things will not enter into the kingdom of God. Some consequences of lying is found in Proverbs chapter 19, verse 5. It says that a false witness shall not go unpunished. And he that speaks lies shall not escape, will not get away with it. A false witness shall not

be unpunished. He that speak lies shall perish. That is verse 9 of Proverbs 19. Isaiah 44:25. He frustrate the tokens of liars. Fortune or treasures of liars amounts to nothing and leads to death, but the conduct of those who are not guilty is honest. Another one. Lies are exposed, they will be brought to the light. Luke 8:17. All that is secret will eventually be brought to the light. And everything that's concealed, that is concealed, will be brought to the light and made known to all. God will ultimately bring an end to all liars and those who love and make a lie. Psalms 12:2-6. Lying is an enemy to the truth, because lying is the opposite of truth. Where there is light, darkness cannot remain. Light will force the darkness out. Just the same as when you walk into a dark room and you switch the light switch on, darkness leaves. Light exposes darkness and forces it out. So it is contrary. Lying is contrary and an enemy of the truth. Now, what can you do about lying? 1 John 1:9 tells us that if we confess our sin, let me read it, confess your sins, he is faithful and just to forgive us our sins and to cleanse us from all unrighteousness. Daniel 9:9. To the Lord our God belongs mercy and forgiveness, for we have rebelled against him. Romans 5:8. John 3:16. God loved us individually to the point of dying for us in Christ Jesus, for he was in Christ Jesus reconciling us back unto himself, because he loved the world to that point that he gave his only begotten son, that whosoever would believe in him would not die but would have eternal life. God's love was demonstrated when the lamb was slain before the foundation of the world. We were yet sinners. He knew we would follow after this sinful Adamic nature. So he provided us with the truth because Adam believed the lie. 1 Timothy 1:15. Jesus came into the world to save sinners. Colossians 3:9-10. Do not lie one to another, seeing you have put off the old self with its practices and have put on the new self, which is renewed in the knowledge of Jesus Christ, or of its creator, which is Jesus Christ. So we see that God will forgive us if we come clean with him and admit to the point, to the fact that we are liars, or we have a propensity to lie, and we have not renewed our minds in that area. We can ask God to forgive us, and he will set us free. God is a forgiving God. God is a God of love. All we have to do is to confess our sins. If you are a member of the body of Christ, you need to confess your sin, admit to it, ask his forgiveness with the intention
of not going back that way again, and he will forgive you. But if you have never received Jesus Christ as your Lord and Savior, then you will continue to be a habitual liar because you don't have the seed of God in you. You're not a son of God. You are a son of Satan or the devil. But God has provided you with a way back unto himself. And all you have to do is ask the Lord to forgive you for your sins, wash and cleanse you, and you receive his son, Jesus Christ, payment for your sins. And you know, he will forgive you and give you a new life in Christ Jesus, fill you with his spirit, so that you will have the power and the authority to resist all of the temptation of the enemy. This concludes our study taken from Revelation 21, verses 1 through 9, and Revelation 22, 12 through 14. And it is entitled, Who Shall Not Enter Into Heaven? And for the past 7 or 8 weeks, we have looked at each one and did a description for each one. Revelation 21, as a conclusion, I'm going to read portions of each one. Revelation 21, then I saw a new heaven and a new earth, for the first heaven and the first earth had passed away, and the sea was no more. And I saw the holy city, New Jerusalem, coming down out of heaven from God, prepared as a bride, adorned for her husband. And I heard a loud voice from the throne saying, Behold, the dwelling place of God is with man. He will dwell with them, and they will be his people, and God himself will be with them as their God. And he will wipe away every tear from their eyes, and death shall be no more, neither shall there be mourning, nor crying, nor pain anymore, for the former things have passed away. And he who was seated on the throne said, Behold, I am making all things new. Also he said, Write this down, for these words are trustworthy and true. And he said to me, It is done. I am the Alpha. I am the Omega, the first and the last. To the thirsty, I will give from the spring of the water of life without payment. The one who conquers will have this heritage, and I will be his God, and he will be my son. But for the cowardly or fearful, the unbelievers or faithless, the detestable, or that which is an abomination, as for murderers, the sexual immoral, sorcerers, idolaters, and all liars, their portion shall be in the lake that burns with fire and sulfur, which is the second death. Verse 27, but nothing unclean will ever enter in it, nor anyone who does what is detestable or false, but only those who are written in the Lamb's Book of Life. In Revelation 22, Behold, I am coming soon, bringing my recompense with me, to repay each one for what he has done. I am the Alpha, I am the Omega, the first and the last, the beginning and the end. Blessed are those
those who washed their robes, so that they may have the right to the tree of life, and that they may enter the city by the gates. For outside are dogs, sorcerers, and the sexual immoral, and murderers, idolaters, and everyone who loves and practices falsehood. God wants us to really recognize and know that these things would not enter in. As we did an in-depth study of each one, let's look at ourselves and see where we are. And if we fit into any of these categories, repent and enter in to this special place called heaven, and in the presence of the Lord, to live forever with Him. And if this applies to you, pray with me. Father, in the name of your Son, Jesus Christ, I confess that I am a sinner. I have never accepted your Son as my Savior and His shedding His blood for me. Father, forgive me for being a liar, and just forgive me, Lord God, for just being a sinner and rebellious towards you. Now I have heard your word and I confess my sins. I ask you to forgive me, to wash me, and to make me your son. Father, I receive your forgiveness, and I ask you to fill me with your Holy Spirit. And I thank you, Lord God, for making me your son. In Jesus' name I pray, amen. Thank you for listening to today's lesson. The purpose of this program is to help grow up the body of Jesus Christ and to draw the lost to Him. Romans 10, verses 9 through 13 from the NIV. If you declare with your mouth, Jesus is Lord, and believe in your heart that God raised Him from the dead, you will be saved. For it is with your heart that you believe and are justified. And it is with your mouth that you confess your faith and are saved. As the scripture says, anyone who believes in Him will never be put to shame. For there is no difference between Jew and Gentile. The same Lord is Lord of all, and richly blesses all who shall call on Him. For everyone who calls on the name of the Lord will be saved. How then can they call on the one they have not believed in? And how can they believe in the one of whom they have not heard? And how can they hear without someone preaching to them? And how can anyone preach unless they are sent? If you have never done this, I urge you right now to repeat this prayer with me. Lord God, I confess I am a sinner. Forgive me my sins and make me your son. I accept Jesus Christ, the only way to you. Thank you for giving me faith to believe, mercy and grace to receive the power to say yes to you. And Father, fill me with the promise of your Holy Spirit so that I may have power to live a life that pleases you. Thank you, Father. I am now born again. Well, praise the Lord and welcome to the family of God and to His kingdom. You can contact me at notforeveryone.411@gmail.com or at P.O. Box 1268, Hepzibah, Georgia 30815. Thank you for listening to Fig Tree Ministry today. May the Lord continue to bless you.

0: Hello, friends, and welcome. My name is Henry Schaefer, and I pastor the University Parkway Church here in Aiken, South Carolina. Now let's move right on into today's message and hear what God will speak into your life concerning Jesus is the answer.
1: All my job is today's test. Whatever problem you're going through today,
2: I know that your skies
1: whatever you
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1: Whatever you're dealing with
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1: in life, come on. 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
1: And today, the lesson of prayer is the Songs of Ascent. A-S-C-E-N-T. I want to talk to you today about the Songs of Ascent. A-S-C-E-N-T. Someone would say, what is a song of ascent? Hold on, I'm going to tell you here in just a moment what it is. Somebody shout amen. Grab your Bibles and go to Psalm chapter 121. Two verses of scripture here. Won't you stand with me at the reading of God's word? Look at what he says here. And look right here where it says, a song of degrees. That can be translated a song of ascent. I don't want to help you today to understand what's happening right here in the scripture with that, but here's what the word of the Lord says. I will lift up mine eyes unto the hills, from whence cometh my help. My help cometh from the Lord, which made heaven and earth. I don't think y'all heard me. I will lift up mine eyes unto the hills, from whence cometh my help. My help don't come from man. My help don't come from a doctor. My help don't come from a banker. My help comes from the Lord. And the one I'm talking about, the one that made heavens and earth, that's where my help comes from. Come on, give the Lord a hand clap of praise. Hallelujah. Thank you, Jesus. Let's pray. Father, we love you. Thank you for today. Thank you for your blessing. And as we enter into this time of ministering the word to your people, I pray, Father, this will be a right now word to these your people. It will help them. Those who are listening here in the sanctuary, over the internet, via radio, over the airways, or over Facebook, however how they get the message, Father, let the anointing travel with it as well as if they were sitting right here in this service, that it may feel the Holy Ghost. Father, we thank you, Lord, for what you're going to do with this message today. In Jesus' name we pray, and everybody says, amen. You may be seated in the presence of the Lord. And as we begin, you see the red light there in the back. That lets us know that we are live and on the radio. So let's welcome in our listening audience, everybody. Now, when we begin here today, we're talking about songs of ascent. In your Bible, it may have song of degrees. I'm gonna explain that to you here in just a moment as we minister the word today. So what are songs of ascent or slash songs of degree? What is that? The songs of ascent are a special group of psalms comprising, look at this here, write it down, Psalm 120 through 134. They are called pilgrim songs. Four of these songs are attributed to King David. That's 122, 124, 131, 133. One is attributed to Solomon, while that some will say the remaining 10 are anonymous. Now, when you look at Psalm 121, you will find out that when you look at different ones in here, you'll find out that Psalm 121, 122, 120, some of them say that they are attributed to Hezekiah. Now, Hezekiah was the one that we talked about last week. And as I found more of Hezekiah was the one that written

wrote some of these songs, psalms here, and they were songs. So the city of Jerusalem is seated on a high hill. Jews traveling to Jerusalem for one of the three main Jewish festivals traditionally sang songs of ascent, songs of degrees. As traveling up the hill, going to Jerusalem, they would make a step and they would walk. They had to appear three times a year. Look at it here in Exodus 34 and verse 22. "And thou shalt observe the feast of weeks, of the first fruits of the wheat harvest, and the feast of ingathering at the year's end." Exodus 34 and verse 23. Can you put it up in the back? Exodus 34, 23. "Thrice in a year shall your men children appear before the Lord God, the God of Israel." Look at it here, verse 24. "For I will cast out the nations before thee and enlarge thy borders. Neither shall any man desire thy land when thou shalt go up to appear before the Lord thy God three times a year." Now, he's saying, don't worry about your land. I'm going to take care of that, because you're coming this way. But that was the commandments of the Lord. Three times a year they were appear before the Lord. Didn't matter how far away they were, they had to make a trip. Where did they have to go? Jerusalem. So we got to go on our days, on our week's journey. Ever how far we got to go, we're going. And to make this long trip that they had to go on, it was very difficult for them. So they came up with psalms of ascent as they would travel along the way. When you look at the elevation of Jerusalem, Jerusalem is 2,500 feet above sea level. That's how far Jerusalem is, and it sets up on a hill so that all around can see Jerusalem. You can see the plateau where Jerusalem is at. It's 2,500 feet above sea level. And when you go down to the Dead Sea, that is so far below sea level. And I'm talking about, that's where some things that happened to Hezekiah. David was there in the wilderness around the Dead Sea area where he was running from Saul. That, how low is the Dead Sea? And the Dead Sea is 1,410 feet below sea level. When you look at ascending from Jerusalem down to the Dead Sea, where the waters flow down at, some resources will tell you that only some modern submarines can only go like 500 feet below sea level. But when you're getting here and going down below, because you got to realize here's the sea, and you're going down below it, down to the Dead Sea. So that as you're on your trek going down, you pass the place in elevation in a valley that's dry, that even submarines can't get down that low. And they're going down into that valley where the Dead Sea is at. I'm just trying to let you know how far, we got a long ways to go going to Jerusalem. We're going up a trek. We're going up a hill. And it's not easy going up that hill. Somebody shout amen. So what they did, they came up with songs of degrees. Each of the psalms is a collection with the title Songs of Ascent, Songs of Degrees. And what you look at this here, that they were composed for the purpose of the travelers as they were moving towards Jerusalem. They would get together and they would sing the songs together as they were moving their way towards Jerusalem. And I think sometimes we forget the direction that we're going in life as well. And sometimes we might get our eyes off of things that, onto things that we just don't really see them clear. So today, with the Word of God, I want to help clear up maybe some things that you're going through and maybe refocus your direction and make sure that you understand there's a heavenly city that we're headed towards. It's called that New Jerusalem, what we're wanting to get into. Abraham looked for a place like this. And we have found the message and the way to get there. So when you look at this here,
They each one of these songs of ascent. Now remember, I told you they were Psalms 120 through 134. And some of them break them up into like there's 15 of them. They break them up in seven and then one in the middle. And then there's another seven. Or I've seen some where they break them up in five, fives, fives. There was a times where they were going through good times when they got to the city, but it was a difficult thing that they were going through. But they looked unto the Lord. So let's look at some of the, when you look at Psalm 120, when we read Psalm 120, it says this here, "In my distress, I cried unto the Lord, and he heard me. Deliver my soul, O Lord, from lying lips, and from them, from a deceitful tongue." Now let's jump to 121, because this would be the next song that they would sing. 121 says, "I will lift up mine eyes unto the hills from which cometh my help. My help cometh from the Lord that which made heavens and earth." And see, there would be another song they would sing immediately after that. They would sing, "I was glad when they said unto me, let us go into the house of the Lord." You see how they were in the times of distress, but they were looking to God, and then they were almost there where they needed to be at. See, that's kind of like it's kind of cyclical. It's kind of like what we go through sometimes in life, ups and downs, valleys and hills, as we're going through and moving through life. But one Psalm 120 gives the theme, God's presence during distress. Psalm 121 is the joyful praise to the Lord. Psalm 122 is the prayer for Jerusalem. 123 is the patience for God's mercy. 124, help comes from the Lord. 125, prayer of God's blessing upon his people. Am I boring you today? So 126, the Lord has done great things. Psalm 127, God's blessing on man's efforts. Psalm 128, joy for those who follows God's ways. 129, a cry for help for the Lord, to the Lord. 130, everybody needs this, a prayer of repentance. Psalm 131, surrender as a child to the Lord. Psalm 132, God's sovereign plan for his people. Now, why am I doing this? Because somebody's going to go back and listen to this. And they're going to want to know it. So what I mean? I'm doing it so you can get the message and you can listen to it as well and say, what did he say? Because I know I'm going pretty fast. But that's why I'm putting it, that's why it's recorded. 133, praise for brotherly fellowship and unity. What's that one there? Anybody remember that? Psalm 133. Behold, can you not see us all walking together to Jerusalem together? See, this is a song of degrees. And we're all standing up. Everybody stand up with me. Come on, stand. We're all on a journey. Come on, stand up with me. And we're all headed that way to the city. We're the group. You see, they got caravans that are coming from South America. By the thousands, they're coming to get into a place where they see there could be some prosperity, some freedom, that they could have a better life. We see, we know that's not the answer. We know that there's a place, huh? We know that there's a place that there is prosperity, there is healing, there is whatever God has for us on the other side. And here's what, and as we're on the road together doing this, look at what he says. Behold, how good and how pleasant it is for brethren to dwell together in unity. It is like the precious ointment upon the beard that ran down upon the beard, even Aaron's beard that went down into the skirts of his garment. And as the dew of Hermon and as the dew that descended upon the mountains of Zion, for there the Lord commanded the blessing, even life forevermore. We're at right in the middle of unity of brotherly love. Come on, give the Lord a hand clap of praise in the house. You mean all the way to Jerusalem? We're going to, hey, that's at least you got 15 of these we're going to learn. You got 15 of these you're going to learn. And you're going to sing them every year, three times a year, going to the heavenly, going to Jerusalem. Isn't this amazing? Come on, give the Lord a hand clap of praise as you're seated. Hallelujah. So the songs, and we learn these things, and we may quote these, but we don't understand the times and all that they were going through. That's why I wanted to kind of put it to you like this here. So you understand that they were going through just some difficult times in their own lives, but yet they were still troubled, went through trials and tribulations in their life. And maybe you're here today and you don't understand what's going on in your life.
So I got a message for you on songs of ascent. My help comes from the Lord. That's what we always need to remember. Some people don't like it. I'm not your help. I can help you, but I'm not the help. Somebody shout amen. I'll help you all you want, but I'm not the help. I can point you to who? The help. The helper. That's all I can do. Point you to him. If I point you to anything other than Jesus, then I'm not doing what I'm supposed to do. I will lift up mine eyes to the hills from which cometh my help. My help cometh from the Lord that made heaven and earth. So a lot of times we're going through trials in our life and we don't understand why. And what they did here, as they were on their way singing these psalms, with carrying not only the burden that was on their back of the sacrifices that they had to take with them, or had collected money so they could change it somehow to buy what they needed. But they weren't only carrying those type burdens, but they were carrying burdens pretty much like what we carry as well. That in time, that there are just certain things that people want. People want to be loved. People want to be accepted. Somebody shout amen. Most people, what they want to have a place to live. They want to have a job that they can provide for their family and have a safe place to live at. You see, this doesn't matter if you were in Romans times or if you're in South America or if you were any, pretty much the same thing. You got to have food. You know what I mean? These are the same thing, the basic necessities. These people wanted that as well, and they were leaving that behind to go on a journey. Some did travel from the Dead Sea. There's cities all around that area to where they went up and had to go to Jerusalem, and all around, hundreds of miles they had to travel. And if you have ever listened to any of my teachings, there will come a time in the millennium. Y'all remember that teaching I put out there? That one time a year, everybody has to appear before the Lord in Jerusalem. So that's it. So let's just say that, put it like this here. If you make it up into the rapture, you're up, you have an exchanged body, and you come back. You'll spend time, heavenly Jerusalem, you're going to have to spend time here. It'll be 1,000 years here on the earth that Jesus is Lord. And he'll have his throne in Jerusalem. And the scriptures tells us that one time a year, all on the face of the earth would appear before him. You'll have to go. You'll have to save your money to get over there. You know, it costs you about $1,000 plus just to get an airplane ticket there now. About $1,300, I think. And that's not talking about room and board and whatever you're going to do over there, then you're going to come back on that ticket. But life will go on here, but it will go on as it's supposed to be with Jesus King on the earth. But he has said that we will appear one time a year before him. Just kind of letting you going to make this trip too. Hallelujah. Ever how you make it. So when you start, these people here, they made that trip to Jerusalem one time a year, three times a year. And many of them carried burdens on their backs, and they carried spiritual burdens. Things that we can't imagine. But pretty much like some of the things that many of us went through. You know, they went through trials. They had trials and tribulations. You know, Acts 14 and 22 tells us this. It says, through much tribulation must we enter into the kingdom of God. And sometimes what we have to do is get a biblical view of what trials and tribulations are, because you won't be able to hold fast in your faith if you don't have the right understanding of what trials and tribulations are. Trials and tests go all the way back in the Bible to the beginning. And God's people have always been tested and tried. What does it say here in John 16 and 33? While you're in the world, you will have tribulation. In this one, you're going to go through some things. But God's not intended for us to have a little bit of heaven here on earth while we're here. That's not what he told us. And from the beginning of time, God's people have always fallen. And I'm here not to help you fall, but I'm here to help you be encouraged. You see, trials and going through difficult things is a positive message.
Very positive. It's not to be avoided. But it's like I said, Acts 14 and 22, through much tribulation are you going to enter into the kingdom. You're making a spiritual journey of ascent. Somebody shout amen. It's not downhill. I don't see nowhere from the Dead Sea. That's where you came from. You know you were dead in trespasses and sins. You were way below any of the living in a submarine. You know, there's nothing alive in the Dead Sea. That's why they call it the Dead Sea. And if you stay in the Dead Sea, you'll die like everything else in it. But what does it mean if you're having trials, if you're having tribulation in your life? What are those kind of things? First of all, I want you to know, if you're having difficulty, what I want to do here, I want to point you to the songs of ascent. So you're down. You got to go to the songs of ascent. That means you're going up. God's given us the keys how to go up. See what I'm getting at? Not going down, but we're going to go up. That's how you, from step, this journey down the road, we're going up in this thing. Trials does not mean that God's displeased with you. For it's God's pleasure, good pleasure, to give you the kingdom. He wants you to enter in. But trials do not mean that you are in sin and disobedience either. Satan will try to tell you you're going through some things because you've been disobedient or something like that. But if you got this thing right here, then you know. And if you're going to remain victorious, you've got to first realize a few things in your life. So look at your neighbor and say, if I'm going to be victorious in this trial, there's a few things that I've got to realize. First of all is this here. You ready? Let me just say, God has promised you trials. God personally selects trials for you. And God controls the trials. And trial has a divine purpose. If you yield to what God is doing in your life, if you will yield to it, it has a divine purpose. It's Romans 8 and 28. They will purify you, they will purge you, they will prepare you, they will perfect you. But you have to understand that he says that all things work together for good. Not just some things. All things work together for good to them that love God, to them that who are called according to his purpose. See, some of you going through some trials maybe with your family. I mean, you may have a family member who's addicted to drugs, can't get off of drugs. You may have loved ones. You may have your children who are sick, or your husband or your wife or your spouse or someone is sick. You don't understand why. I prayed. It just doesn't turn around. I don't understand what's going on. See, that's what I'm trying to let you know, is that in the midst of trials and carrying burdens, someone said, well, just lay all your burdens to Jesus. Well, you got to realize that's what they were trying to do, was lay their burdens down, but they had to get to the city first to do it. So they had to walk, and as they were walking to take it where they needed to take it at, there were songs of encouragement along the way, songs of degrees. So what are the areas that God's going to test us in? What are they going to be? The area that God wants to manifest himself most in your life is what it's going to be. Yeah, I like this one here. This is a new scripture, old time scripture from way back. Put it right here, Deuteronomy 7 and verse 15. There's all kind of scriptures I can give you, so I'm not going to recap all the years of preaching. So let's just put this new one up. Look what he says in Deuteronomy 7 and verse 15. And the Lord will take away from thee all sickness, and I will not put none of the evil diseases of Egypt which thou knowest upon thee, but will lay them upon all them that hate thee. He says, I will completely remove it. I believe that. Don't you believe that? He said, I won't put this on you. That's a God that says, okay, this is what I'm going to do, but why am I going through some issues here? And that's the key to the message. See, remember, we're talking about lessons of prayer. These are lessons of prayer. Sometimes you need to pray about your situation. See, I honestly believe you ain't talked to God enough about your situation. I don't believe you've been on your knees enough about the situation before Jesus. You know, we serve the God of the impossible.
So if we serve the God of the impossible, he can do anything. My God, he can do it all. Can he? So I love Deuteronomy 7 and 15. I will take away from thee all sickness. See, the abundant life will never come unless you're tested. Testing comes. So how would you be in life if you were not tested in things in serving God? Well, first of all, you'd be like a weak Christian, like James 1 and verse 2 talks about, being a weak Christian. You'd be a spiritual baby. That's all we'd have here. That's all you'd have. That's all you got in a lot of churches now. Spiritual babies. Because I've not been taught anything about going through songs of degrees, songs of ascent. Huh? Carrying a burden, getting it to where the leap needs to be with the Lord at. Amen? So you'd be spiritual babies, immature. James speaks of this quite a bit in the scriptures. The Bible tells us that even Christ learned obedience by the things which he suffered. Yeah. He's an example for us. And you would, if you never had trials in your life, how would your character be? You'd be a person without character. This is one of the simplest things where people blow it at. You can just get messed up going to McDonald's at the drive-thru. Your Christian character really can come out, or it doesn't have to be there. It could be at a restaurant. Now but some people miss it in just those areas. But they don't realize that God is testing you with the love, joy, peace, long. He's testing you to see, and of course, at the end of you blowing up and telling them off, I want you to invite him to church, but don't invite him here. Somebody shout amen. You would never be an overcomer. I mean, unless you overcome something. That's experience the blessings in life is overcoming. You would never be a real disciple of Christ if you didn't have to overcome some things in life. Overcoming might be your wife or your husband, or your job, a person at work. Overcoming. You may have sickness you're trying to overcome. You don't think that God's not heard your prayers, or you don't think God's not going to deliver you from that person at work that's just, oh my Jesus, help me. They push the buttons. The devil knows how to push the buttons. Don't they? I mean, I don't know if you've ever had anybody. I don't know how anybody's ever really pushed your button where you worked at before, but I had one. He says, you go to Holiness Church? And I go, yeah. He says, you're a holy roller. I said, that's what they try to say. He laid down on the floor, started rolling around on the floor, and everybody started laughing. He said, this is what Henry does in church. I know y'all ain't never had none of that happen. Yeah, I worked with some tough, gross people in the past. I'm talking about uncouth. You'd never be a disciple. You wouldn't know how to handle it. Bless them, Lord. Take care of them. Lord, fill them with the Holy Ghost and then throw them on the floor. And I say it. And I say, if he knew why we was rolling, he'd be rolling too. Woo! Somebody shout amen. So God wants to do some things for you. He wants to really change the way that you look at some of the things in your life. He says in James chapter 1 and verse 2, he says, my brethren, count it all joy when you fall into divers or many temptations, knowing this, that the trying of your faith works patience, endurance. But let patience have her perfect work, that you may be perfect and entire, wanting nothing. Isn't that amazing? Here's what he says in 1 Peter chapter 1. Now, we're talking about Thanksgiving. You know, some people are going to have a difficult time this Thanksgiving season, because they're going through some atrocious things. And they're not going to have, they're not going to, in their home, it's just not going to be right. It's just going to be sour in their home, even though it's a time of Thanksgiving. See, many people can come to church with that sour look or that sour face or that sour attitude and sit
in the front or the back. It doesn't matter to me, or anywhere in between. With their arm, and if you got your arms crossed, I'm not talking to you, but they'll sit with their arms crossed and say, it's just bad. And that's the way to be in their homes. And that's not what God wants. Not for Christians. That's not for us. That's not the way we're supposed to be. Amen. But he says this here in 1 Peter chapter 1 and verse 6. Wherein we greatly rejoice. Though now for a season, if need be, ye are in heaviness through manifold trials or temptations. That the trial of your faith, being more precious than gold, that perisheth, though it be tried with fire, may be found unto praise and honor and glory at the appearing of Jesus Christ. Many people would trade what they're going through if I could swap out what I'm going through with a bag of gold, all the money in the world, I'd swap it out. Just swap them out. That's not what the Bible says. He says that the trial of your faith is more precious than gold. Because at the end of this thing here, there's a great reward. We're making our trip to the heavenly city. Somebody shout amen. And you know, Jerusalem was up on a hill. And when you look here at Psalm 121, it says, I will lift up mine eyes unto the hills. So they could see that there were hills all around Jerusalem. And coded inside this text here, and when you look for Christ Jesus in the scriptures, you find out this here, that Jesus was just on outside of the city Jerusalem. He was crucified. On Golgotha's hill, just outside the city, it was all just like it was supposed to be. It wasn't in the temple on an altar. But one time a year, the sacrifice, the tone for all of Israel, which would be all of mankind, that sacrifice, that goat had to be led out away from that city. And outside the city was where he was led at. You see, Jesus was taken outside the city, up on a Golgotha's hill. And I believe what the Lord would tell us to look towards today is that your help comes from the Lord. Lift up your eyes unto the hills from which cometh your help. Your help comes from the Lord. And when you look there with the eyes of clarity through the gospel of Jesus Christ, you'll find out that still there hangs, that there is still an old rugged cross that is there. Christ is not on it, but we look towards what he did on that cross and know that our redemption came through what he did. That in his sacrifice there was healing for the whole man. That there was healing for the spiritual man. There was deliverance for every aspect of your life, mentally, physically, financially. He paid for everything, prosperity, for what he did. He purchased us. Heaven gave the best thing that it could give, and the most precious. God took upon flesh, and he came upon this earth, and he walked like you and me, and he learned obedience through the things that he suffered. So when he would pen through the words of the Holy Ghost, he would tell you that your trials are more precious than gold. He says, though it through be for a short period of time, you're going through some hard things. He says, look up into your hills from which cometh your help. Your help comes from the Lord that made heaven and earth. You see, I love the old song. And you're going to help me out on that song now. It goes like this here. I want you to stand with me as we sing this here today. On a hill.

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Come on, give him a hand clap of praise in the house.

0: Schaefer here again, and I want to thank you for tuning in today to the program Jesus is the Answer. 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
2: 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On October 16, 1555, Hugh Latimer and Nicholas Ridley rubbed the early morning chill from their arms and waited to be dragged from their cell and burned at the stake. Both men had refused to denounce their belief in Jesus Christ. 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As the flames neared their pyre, Latimer turned and said, "Be of good cheer, Ridley, play the man, as we shall this day light such a candle by God's grace, as I trust shall never be put out." A powerful example of Jesus' words from Matthew 5:16. 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
7: 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What encouragement does Scripture give us when we are down? 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I remember my affliction and my wandering, the bitterness and the gall. I well remember them, and my soul is downcast within me. Yet this I call to mind, and therefore I have hope. Because of the Lord's great love, we are not consumed. For his compassions never fail. They are new every morning. Great is your faithfulness. I say to myself, the Lord is my portion. Therefore, I will wait for him. From Lamentations 3, listen to the Bible. It's great for the soul.
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10: I wish I felt closer to God. I did once. But it's been years, and I just can't get back what I've lost.
11: I don't believe for a minute that you can't go back, that you can't return to your first love you had for God. This is Elizabeth George encouraging you to be a woman after God's own heart. Do you need to return to church, to pick up your Bible and begin again to read God's precious Word? To kneel in prayer and nurture your prayer life all over again? To ask forgiveness from someone or from God? To make a move away from those practices that weigh you down and hold you back? Sometimes the first step forward is actually a step backwards. Hosea 6:1 says, "Come, let us return to the Lord. He will heal us. He will bind our wounds and revive us."

In Focus. The scripture for today's daily walk through the Bible is found in Proverbs 4 and 25. Look straight ahead and fix your eyes on what lies before you. What is your focus today? Are you willing to focus your thoughts and energies on God's blessings and upon His will for your life? Or will you turn your thoughts to other things? This day and every day hereafter is a chance to celebrate the life God has given you. It's also a chance to give thanks to the one who has offered you more blessings than you can possibly count. Today, why not focus your thoughts on the joy that is rightfully yours in Christ? Why not take the time to celebrate God's glorious creation? Why not trust your hopes instead of your fears? When you do, you will think optimistically about yourself and your world, and you can then share your optimism with others. They'll be better for it, and so will you, but not necessarily in that order. E. Stanley Jones said, "Whatever we focus on determines what we become." Again, the scripture for today's daily walk through the Bible says, "Look straight ahead and fix your eyes on what lies before you." Proverbs 4:25.

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3: And now it's time for our God Topics Minute. 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
4: Alex, why did God have to send Jesus for our redemption? Why couldn't we just plant a tree or do something simple to be saved?
5: Yeah, it's a very, very good question. I know a lot of atheists wonder the same thing. You know, why did God have to go through all that trouble to send his son sacrifice? I'm going to make the question a little harder for me, though. I want to answer first, why the universe? Why did God, who's not dependent on anything, why did he make this universe? He doesn't need the universe. And then why did he make man, knowing man was going to sin? He knew in advance man was going to sin and he would have to send Jesus. So why the universe? Why Jesus? And why did God even have to make man? And here's the answer to the universe question. It's that God made the universe and everything in it for his glory. What does that mean? It means that God did it to show his wonderful attributes, his incredible greatness. As an example, as the universe is expanding, shows God's power. As the water cycles are coming together, it shows God's care. As God creates the magnetic field on earth, it shows God's protection. As the vegetation is growing, it shows God's provision. As he's creating the DNA molecule, it shows God's wisdom. So God makes the universe for his glory and everything in it. Not for us, not for our glory, but for his glory. And his glory means to show his wonderful attributes. Now, Psalms chapter 19 verse 1 says, "The heavens declare the glory of God, and the firmament show his handiwork." So, universe for God's glory. So where does Jesus fit into that? Why Jesus? Why go through that trouble? And I'm going to answer the question with a story. It's a story about a businessman who lived about 50 years ago in a mid-sized town. This businessman was the most prominent businessman in this town. Everybody knew who he was, and he had a great reputation. But one day, he was arrested for embezzlement. And as his case is going through the court system, it turns out that the judge that was going to proceed over the trial happened to be his best friend. Not only his best friend, but his childhood friends. They went to elementary school together, high school, college, they grew up together, they were intimate friends. And he was now going to be the judge over his best friend's trial. So naturally, as the trial is going through the system, and the proceedings are taking place, everybody in the city comes out and everybody wants to know what's going on and how this judge is going to rule in his best friend's case. Is he going to be a kind judge and let him off, a loving one, and let him go free? Or is he going to be strict and one that really depends on justice and put him in jail or fine him heavily? So finally the day came when the judge was going to rule on his best friend's case. Media comes out, everybody comes out to see how this judge is going to rule. And it turns out when he hands down the verdict, he finds his best friend guilty. But not only does he find his best friend guilty, but he gives him the maximum penalty. Either pay $1 million or spend 5 years in jail. Everybody's shocked because he didn't even have to give him the maximum penalty. Great. So finally the trial's over, everybody leaves, and it is that time when the judge steps off the bench, walks over to his best friend, and says, "I sold my house, my car, and I closed out my retirement account. I've paid your fine. You can go free. See, this judge, he was a judge of justice. Putting the price of sin on Christ shows that God is a God of justice, but by paying the price himself also shows his love for mankind. And Christianity is the only religion that can address properly the issue of sinful mankind. And everybody has to deal with it in every religion. Some deal with it poorly, most if not all, but Christianity deals with it properly. God is a God of justice. The Quran, for example, says that Allah, when you get to heaven, he will put your life on a scale, and if you've done more good deeds than bad deeds, you get to go in. But that's not justice, because you could have been a rapist, and as long as you did other good deeds, the rapist gets to go into heaven. Not in Christianity. Every sin will be punished. And in this particular case, God took that punishment upon himself. Let me read one scripture, and then we'll close out. For while we were still helpless at the appointed moment, Christ died for the ungodly. For rarely will someone die for a just person, though for a good person, perhaps someone might even dare to die. But God proves his love for us, and while we were still sinners, Christ died for us. Christ doesn't die for the righteous. He dies for the ungodly, the unrighteous. And in so doing, God demonstrates his most enduring quality, which is his great love for us. So, why Christ? To glorify God. Why the universe? To glorify God. Does that answer your question?
4: Yes, it does.

0: We all make choices. When it comes to alcohol, kids make choices whether to drink or not.
1: Bye, Dad.
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0: God's assurance is today's lesson from the Proverbs. He who covers his sins will not prosper, but whosoever confesses and forsakes them will have mercy. Proverbs 28 and verse 13. I have told you these things so that in me you may have peace. In the world you may have sufferings, but take courage, I have conquered the world. John 16 and verse 33. Are you a confident believer, or do you live under a cloud of uncertainty and doubt? As a Christian, you may have many reasons to be confident. After all, God is in heaven, Christ has risen, and you are the recipient of God's grace. Despite these blessings, you may, from time to time, find yourself being tormented by negative emotions, and you are certainly not alone. Even the most faithful Christians are overcome by occasional bouts of fear and doubt. You are no different. But even when you feel very distant from God, remember that God is never distant from you. When you sincerely seek His presence, He will touch your heart, calm your fears, and restore your confidence. Remember today's lesson from the Proverbs. He who covers his sins will not prosper.
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2: First Timothy, I believe, is the third chapter, and most of you probably already know that chapter. Amen? Love it. Amen? That's right. Paul was writing Timothy, and he was telling him that if a man is out of office of a bishop or an elder or a leader, he was giving him the qualification. And as we go down into the fourth verse, he says, one.

Come on, there's a certain spirit. I've seen two married people set together and seem like they didn't want to be setting together. You could tell something was wrong. See, when you got the Spirit of God, you can see stuff. Come on. You can pick up stuff. And that don't mean you got to go tell everybody, because God don't give intercessors stuff because they talk, but he give it to them because they know how to pray for you. No doubt there's people in here that see what you're going through with, and they ain't saying nothing, but they're saying, God, work it out. Come on, am I right? Amen. So we see here in the Word of God, one that ruled well his own house, having his children subjected with all gravity. And he says, for if a man know not how to rule or manage his own house, how should he take care of the church of God? Let's go real quickly to the other famous scripture, 1 Timothy 5 and 8. But if any provide, somebody say provide. Now, we understand in this particular chapter, there's above it, he's talking about the widows and how the families should take care of their own. And we look at that word provided, and first thing we think about is providing food and clothes and shelter. And that's right. But can I take it to another level? There are other areas of your family life that you need to be providing for. There's affection, there's emotion, there's attention. There's affirming, there's affirmation. Come on. Many times you got to feel like it's my job to affirm you. It's my job to encourage you. It's my job to make sure you get the amount of attention that you need. I don't want you to get the attention from the person at the job. Ooh, you got some good smelling cologne. I know your husband told me he never noticed me. I know your wife. She never saw it. How many hear me? See, you got to understand, it's more to it than just the natural stuff. Everybody got needs. It's not good when you're single to be needy, but when you get married, you ought to have a need meter. Come on now. You ought to have a need meter. Somebody that meets my need. Somebody that satisfies me. Somebody that encourages me. Somebody that can pick me up. What's wrong, baby? What you going through? Come on. Going a little fast, but I'm going to get there. I'm going somewhere. I want you to look at somebody and say, my first a vision for my first ministry. A vision for my first ministry. Paul was telling Timothy in so many words that if a person is going to do anything in the church, they got to first have a vision for their first ministry. Your first ministry is your home. Am I right? And so we're going to go to the book of Genesis. And we're going to see how when God made Adam, there were certain things he made. Now, we can get into the physical part, because when you look at a man, God, I believe God gave him biceps and triceps and muscles. And all those things is for protection. God designed him to be a protector. God designed him to be a worker. So ain't no sense in saying God made me flaky. He didn't put no sugar in me when he made me, baby. He wasn't in doubt. He wasn't confused when he made me. Because he gave me muscles. He gave me stuff that told me, why you giving me this stuff? Because you're going to have to protect somebody. You're going to have to provide for somebody. You're going to have to carry somebody. You're going to have to be the strength for somebody. Single women, what you're looking for. You got to know what you're looking for, baby. Come on, you got to know what you're looking for. Come on, am I right? The Bible says, he who finds a wife, let him find you. If he can't find you, you ain't ready yet. And for all you know, God could be trying to protect you. Because there's some fools out there. And there's some folks you can connect with, it ain't easy to say it's over. Because they say, I don't want it to be over. Because everything good ain't gold. Can I get an amen? Let's go to the book of Genesis. Ain't gonna be before you too long. In the book of Genesis, the second chapter,

0: God done made everything, the earth, and he's needing somebody. He needing a straw boss. He's needing somebody to run what he made. Because how many know God is the owner and we just a manager? We just good steward over everything we got belongs to him. Amen. Even though we act like it's ours and we don't want to help out, we don't want to do, but it still belongs to God. And he knows how to let you understand this is mine. The Lord giveth and the Lord does what? He takes it. Come on, am I right? So he know how to bring you back into check. Listen to what it says here in the 7, Genesis 2 and 7. And the Lord God formed man of the dust of the ground and breathed in him nostril the breath of life, and man became a living soul. And the Lord God planted a garden east of Eden. Now God planted a garden. God, somebody say, God planted a garden. And he planted in East Eden, and there he put the man whom he had formed. And out of the ground made the Lord God to grow every tree that is pleasant to the sight, and for food the tree of life, also in the midst of the garden the tree of knowledge of good and evil. I'm going to skip down for time's sake. The 15th verse. Now the first thing we understand is God put him in the garden, East, and then all of a sudden now God sent, and the Lord took the man and put him in the garden even to dress and to keep it. First thing I want you to say is responsibility. Adam has no wife. He has nothing. Single men. One of the things you have to understand is that God designed you to be a responsible person. You say you want a woman. You say you want a wife. Are you responsible? Come on. Can we put anything in your hand? What are you responsible? How do you handle pressure? How do you handle bills? Come on. What is your credit like? Come on. How many hear me? How many jobs have you had? Do you have a car? Do you really want to work? Do you want to get out of debt? The first thing God gave Adam was responsibility. I'm putting you in the garden to take care of he's prepared him to take care of his wife. So when you're single, this is why it's so important for the older men and the wise, the seasoned men and seasoned women, to train the young woman. Because you got a child, you're not going to always have that child. You training that child for somebody else's husband or somebody's wife. Now, if you don't have that vision for that child, that you're preparing them for life, then when life hits them, they're going to look at you kind of crazy. So you have to prepare you the first vision for the vision for the first ministry. So as a single man, single woman, you got to understand that life, God is preparing you. It's nothing wrong with you designing a companion, but allow God to prepare you. Responsibility. If you're struggling and you by yourself, you can't afford a mate. Ain't no sense in adding trouble to it. Come on. You can't afford a mate. I had to tell a family member of mine, I said, really, you can't afford a mate. I said, and you be honest with yourself. I said, you're struggling by yourself. You can't hardly keep gas in your car. You don't hardly have nowhere to stay. And you're talking about marriage. Control yourself. You ain't ready for it. And so God prepares Adam and he tells him, he says, you know, I'm putting you in this garden. Now the next thing he said, to dress it and keep it. So the dressing means I want you to cover it. I want you to take care of it. So look at God. Everything he's doing, he's training man how to be a responsible person. He's training them how to take care of stuff. Well, if you're single, amen, you got to learn how to take care of stuff. Do you take care of your body hygiene? Do you take care of your clothes? Come on. Do you take care of your house? Do you take care of your yard? Come on. See, everything that God is doing as a single man, see, he's preparing, he's training. So God was training Adam. God ain't crazy. He know what he's doing. He's training him. He said to dress it, cultivate it, take care of it. Come on, am I right? What is so ironic is that a woman will pick up somebody that look like they done drug them out of a hole somewhere. Because in a woman's mind, she feel like, oh, I can change him. And I'm not saying you can't change him, but there are some people you cannot change. I don't want to get someone I got to change to that degree. Because you already, the Bible says, you're no more twain but you're one. So you already got two worlds coming together, two cultures, two different people. Why in the world do I want to re-raise you? So brothers, you got to learn how to present yourself, how to make yourself be where God can give you somebody. God is not crazy. You said, Lord, I want your best. Well, God said, you're not at your best. I'm not giving you nobody to run them crazy. I'm not giving you nobody to make them backslide. Have you seen people almost lose out when they got married? I never will forget when me and my wife got married. And the thing about it is that if you haven't been trained properly, oh my God, whoever gets you. I had no father. Never seen my father to this day. But I'm named after him, but never seen him. All the men in my life around me never groomed me, never prepared me. My mother did the best she could. She taught me how to work. See, you can have a job but still don't know how to be a man. Come on, you can have a job, car, houses, but still don't know how to take care of a woman. Still don't know your... See, there's a role that a man has to know. What is your role? He said, my people perish for the lack of knowledge. He said, without a what? Without a what? Without a vision. The word vision means a redemption plan. You can't redeem yourself if you don't have a vision. You can't get yourself together. So I had no vision about being a husband. So when my wife met me, the most I had mentioned, I was a hard working mother. Because my mother was like, if you're going to stay here, you're going to work. So at the age of 13, when you got the Social Security card, I started working. I started doing 10 hours like a little man. I started working like a little man. In the fields, hoeing cotton, working cattle, and everything. And so when my money came, and my mother was a good manager, she knew how to manage, so she would give me a little check. And I work all summer long, and then when school time come, I had all new clothes. She didn't play with my money. She didn't try to get over on me, because however a woman treats you when you're young, you'll get used to that stuff, and you'll want a mama when you get married. And a woman don't want to be your mama. She don't want another child. Am I right? She wants somebody to lead her. She wants another man. She wants a man to lead her. She don't need another son. Come on. Am I right? So what my mother did, she didn't know that she was overprotected because one of my brothers had went to prison. So she was overprotected, but she taught me how to work. So every week I got my check. She would give me $5, say, go to the movie and bring me back some change or whatever. So the most I knew how to manage was how much? Am I talking to anybody? What's the most you ever managed? What's the most? So the most I've managed was $5. So my pastor began to teach about marriage, and I get the cat by the tail, and I'm thinking, I'm all in a bag of chips, and I'm about to drive us crazy. And come on. Because I haven't been prepared. And I don't care how much Jesus, I didn't cuss, I didn't drink, I was saved. My wife was attracted to me because of my prayer. She heard me on the radio crying out to God, praying. It wasn't my biceps, because when she saw me, I wasn't 100 pounds soaking wet. She said I had a bird chest. I was nothing like, you ladies, come on, I want this kind of man. I want him gold in his mouth. I want him bow legged. I want this. I want the big chest. I want to, come on. I didn't mean to let the cat out the barrel, but you know how it is. You got in your mind what kind of man you want. And don't you fool yourself. Not only is God listening, but Satan listening. So just so happened that Satan was hearing, but God sent me. And all I had going for me was God. All I need is Jesus. You need the wisdom and the knowledge of Jesus. Come on. All I have, I had what you call, one of the things I had, and I was teaching on last week, is what you call a checker. A checker is something that checks you. You know what I'm talking about? You say a little something, you handle been to your wife, and you say, you know what, honey, God told me I'm sorry. That's the only thing I had going for me, because other than that, no wisdom, didn't know the first thing. When I married my wife, she had a child. So the first day I got married, I become a father and a husband. Quite a bit. quite a challenge for a man that hadn't managed no more than $5. My mother said I was her baby. She said, I don't care how grown you get, I'm getting married. She said, come sit in my lap, you're my baby. So that means she had not prepared me for what was ahead. How many of you sitting out there today have not prepared your child, your son? Come on, think about it. You're not going to always have them children, and they're not going to always be with you. The worst thing is when you make friends with your children. That's a big mistake there. That's the worst thing when you make friends and you want to club and party, you want to do all kind of crazy stuff with them. Come on. We feel like if I can't help you, I'm going to join. The devil is a lie. Am I right? So that was part of my problem in my marriage, is that the fact that I had not been trained. I knew how to work, but I could not manage. When I would go to the grocery store, and I'm saying this to help a lot of men, because sometimes, you know, when you first get married, yes, you are the manager, you are the head. But then you got to learn that God gives you what you need. And so don't be intimidated because you got a smart woman. Come on, don't be intimidated, because if she's a wise woman, she going to build you, not pluck you down. She going to cover your weaknesses. Am I right? She going to cover your weakness. You might not can read it right, but nobody know it but you and her, because she know how to cover you. See, that's what a good woman do. She'll cover her man. Come on. She compliments him. Am I right? Come on. She don't cut him down. She, even if he's not saved, she know how to compliment him when the church full. She don't make him go in the back room. This is my husband, y'all. Because that's the brother. That's the one come on paying the bills. Come on. Am I right? So God will give you somebody to compliment you. So many times you, as a man, you might not be the smartest thing. You might not have the most wisdom knowledge. But then if God give you a woman and she's gifted, she's wise, she's smart, and she's willing to help you and she want to train you, don't be bullheaded. Come on, don't get bullheaded and just sit there. How about it? How about it? Come on, I'm telling you, for me, I'm a man, I can talk about a man. So I know how we are. We're egotistic, you know what I mean? We got that ego, we got that little pride, and man, you know, and I regret the first 10 years that I messed up. Not infidelity, but the fact I didn't know how to manage, and I had a woman that was already set. She had a house, I had a house, but she was a better manager. She had this, she had that. Everything I had, you could put it in a Walmart bag. I was so bad at cooking, I would take Spam and try to make gravy out of it. Only reason I knew how to cut up a chicken is because I ate so many, but I still couldn't cut him up. I was the kind of single guy, you get all my food because I didn't know how to cook. So I had to give it away before it ruined because I didn't know how to cook. So when I met my wife, my people worked in a restaurant. Her people own a restaurant. So I'm wanting you to struggle. She used to having stuff. So you can see that it was like the hot and cold are coming together. It was given to be a tornado. Because I didn't have a vision for my first ministry. See, you got to have a vision. That means you got to pray and say, God, show me how to minister to my wife. You don't have to. I know brothers that turn good women down because, man, I just don't feel comfortable. That girl's smart. She's sharp, man. She...
1: I didn't mean to do y'all like that, bro. I'll come back around.
0: Come on, am I right? There's some good women that want the man, but because she got it going on and she got a lot going and you ain't got that much. And you know, we're competitive. We always chase, we always trying to win something. We compete. So when you get your wife, you know, you trying to compete. I remember when I first got married, my wife was, you know, she'd been driving longer. I had just got my driving license when we got married, just a few months earlier. So she had been driving there since she used to, you know, was 13 driving the car. And so we would have to drive to New Mexico, and it was an 8-hour drive. So I was determined I could drive it like she could, but I hadn't been driving for 6 months. That's just how competitive I was. You know what I mean? I done heard I'm the head, and boy, I got that thing twisted up. Because every way I'm looking at the wrong way. I should be a protector, provider. I should be a strength. I should comfort. I should encourage her. I should say, I'm proud of you, baby. But I'm too busy trying to compete with her. We have the male and the female fight, the battle of the sexes. Am I talking to anybody? Come on, everything is competing. I did it first. Mine's better. When, you know, that's why the Bible says, you know, what God have joined. Now, we think it's just the paper, but God has joined you. Woo! You can be married, but still be separate. Because when God joins, you start becoming one. You start seeing things. You start, the Bible thinking two or three agree. So you start agreeing. You start understanding each other. Am I right? And so this is why sometimes when you meet somebody, you don't need to be getting sexually involved, because when you get sexually involved, you're mixing not only body fluid, but you're trading spirits, because you're becoming one with that person and you don't even know them yet. You don't even know. So your time of getting to know a person, that's the time when you need to be talking about different things that we don't understand, we don't agree. So when you do get married, you do have a fair idea of what this person is like. Sometimes we so hot in the pants and hot in the dress, so man, we that whole time we was together, we didn't discuss nothing. Come on, is it real? Now you married this person and you got a Dr. Jekyll and Mr. Hyde going on. When you first met them, this guy, he didn't care what you looked like, what you wore, how you did, little stuff in the car, wasted something, don't worry about it, baby. Now he come out, he said, don't mess with my car. Because we was too busy trying to impress her. And she never saw the real person. Ladies, if you're using your hips and everything else to draw him, when all that goes south, where is he going to go? Do we have to look for more hips? Come on. See, you can push yourself on him. And you can show him so much that he don't even really see you. He see your body. So it's the way you carry yourself. Come on. That's why the Bible speaks about moderation, being modest, because you want to have something to surprise. Come on, am I right? So we have to understand, like I said, that in my marriage, there's a lot of ignorance I had. I didn't know it because I wasn't prepared. So you need to thank God for your leaders here that's teaching you on the marriage and home. I went on Facebook and I listened to your leaders, because I want to know who I was getting ready to fellowship with. And I like that home. I like that family ministry, because that's where it's at. That's where it's at. I don't care how your kids stray away, they're going to come back to it, because they know that it works. They saw it work with mom and daddy. And that's why we as parents have to be an example to them. We have to have a vision for the family. Your first ministry is your home. Now, that don't mean you neglect the church. I got to work on my home. I can't come to church. The devil is a lie. Come on, I don't care if you got service two or three times a week, you still got plenty of time to work on your ministry at the house. Am I right? And so we look here in the Word of God, how God told him to dress, and the next thing said to keep it, which means, you know, to watch over it. What are you watching for? Because the enemy wants to destroy your family. And so you've got to learn to have a vision that you are the watchman on the wall. Even the head cover, what it represents, that I'm covered. Am I right? And so you have to understand that man represents the covering of I'm shielding her. Come on. Now, a woman will respect you when she see you're protecting her, when she see you're taking all the pressure off of her. See, you come up before the people, come around people, and you shining out what she done worked so hard for. And the enemy fighting her mind, and you ain't got a clue. And then at night, we ain't going to get explicit, but at night you laying in the bed and she said, you ain't got a clue, dude. What, girl? What are you doing? What's wrong with you? Come on. We'll go down another night. But a man was made to be responsible, and a woman was made for you to provide for her. That's why God told her to leave, because when she left her father, you in those Bible days, you had to give him a certain amount of money because she carried weight in that home. So when you take her, you're supposed to be providing her. So you need to be trained in your mind, I'm going to take her, even if her job ain't right. Come on, you have to learn how to balance that money out where if anything go down, baby, you ain't got to worry about. Now, it might take y'all a while to get there, but that should be your ultimate goal, because you need to learn that in my mind, I am the provider. So he says the watch, which means he's now what God just gave Adam was a vision for Eve. He don't even have Eve yet, but he gave him a vision for his what? First ministry. And his first minister was his family. So you have to have a vision for your family. I'm not talking about James and Ezekiel. I'm talking about a vision. You want to make it plain? Life insurance, health insurance. Come on, am I right? All those things. You know, car ain't running right. Women gonna get another car. Been using my mama's car for the last past 3 months. Come on. Sometimes you gotta go to it, but you gotta have an overall plan. You just can't sit there and just, well, you know, because mama might say, yeah, I need my car. Jenny, when Bill gonna get another car? Y'all gonna ever get a car? Or mama? Mama, right? He need a vision. That's part of your qualification for becoming a leader of God's people. Is that you must have a vision, because it really, you know, so many children today are got dads that are what you call MIAs, missing in action. Now you there, but you're not there. Because if you don't have a vision, now I'm going to show you in the Word some examples real quickly. Let's go real quickly to the book of 1 Samuel. There was a man by the name of, now we don't agree with the two wives, but I wanted to show you. The Bible said in the book of 1 Peter, to dwell with your wife according to what? And honor her as the what? Weaker vessel. So that don't naturally mean that she's weak, because some women are stronger physically and spiritually. Some women, if they had to be really praying, we wouldn't hardly have nothing. So what he's saying there is that I want you to say, baby, let me handle the pressure. Learn to shield her. Learn to understand that, you know what? I don't want you carrying the load. I got this. When my son got killed some years ago in Jacksonville, Florida, and my wife, she said, baby, you gotta step in. It was just too much. It was overwhelming her. When another one of my kids went to prison, she said, baby, you gotta step in. Am I right? It was overwhelming. And so that's the part that we as men got to learn, is that we have to say, I don't care what it is, I got it. Even if you got it, the Bible said the multitude counts as what's safety. So even if you got to go and get educated about that particular thing that your family's going through, it's worth it, because you want to make sure that you're the strong man in that house. You want to make sure that you're the leader. You want to make sure that you're not setting your mate up, because you don't never be there. You're there, but you're not there. I had to learn when my son died that I couldn't quote scripture to my wife and rebuke her because she was crying. I had to learn how to just hold her some days and just say, baby, it's going to be all right. I had to learn that, because, you know, I was so used to doing revivals, so used to preaching, and God just moving, and all of a sudden it's like, you came from
2: heaven to earth. Welcome, and thank you for tuning in today to the Heaven to Earth Ministry Broadcast. This is Brother Richie Enlow proclaiming the greatest message known to man, the gospel of Jesus Christ. The gospel is the greatest piece of news that has ever come to man on planet Earth. And furthermore, the greatest thing that could ever happen in your life is for you to believe on the Lord Jesus Christ and be saved. Stay tuned for today's program. In this world, there is evil, but then there is evil. In this world, there are criminals, but then there are criminals. In this world, there are acts of crime and violence, but then there is also heinous acts
3: of crime and violence. In our modern days, there have been prisoners, but then there is one called Charles Manson. There have been murderers, but then there have been ones called Jack the Ripper. There have been ones called Ted Bundy. And even in very recent times, Osama bin Laden, the most wanted terrorist and murderer on the face of the earth, who was just taken down by the American military just a few months ago. Well, you know, in biblical times, there was also evil, and there's also criminals. And I'm talking about one in the Bible who is set forth in just such a way. His name is Barabbas. Barabbas. I want to preach on him today in this program. Barabbas. In John 18 and 40, the Bible says, now Barabbas was a robber. In Mark 15 and 7, it says, and there was one named Barabbas, which lay bound with them who had made insurrection with him and who had committed murder in the insurrection. Now, an insurrection was a violent overthrow or a riot intending to overthrow the government, in this case, the Roman government. So Barabbas was a terrorist, we could say. He attempted to overthrow the Roman government. He was a murderer. He committed murder in this insurrection. And he was a robber. But Matthew 27 and 16 gives us a little more insight about Barabbas. And it says, and they had then a notable prisoner called Barabbas. Notable here could have been translated notorious. A notorious prisoner. A notorious criminal. A notorious violent man. Notorious meaning well known. He was sort of the Charles Manson or the Osama bin Laden of his day, we could say. Let's look a little more at Barabbas. Let's look at the meaning and the significance of his name. You remember when Jesus asked the disciples, he said, whom do men say that I am? And then he further asked him, he said, but whom do you say that I am? And Peter spoke up and said, thou art the Christ, the Son of the living God. Jesus said, Simon Bar-Jonah, flesh and blood hath not revealed this unto you, but my Father which is in heaven. Jesus was saying, Simon Bar-Jonah, Peter, your earthly father, flesh and blood, your earthly father did not reveal this unto you, but my spiritual father, my father, revealed this unto you. But he called Peter Simon Bar-Jonah, meaning that Peter was the son of Jonah. So the first part of Barabbas' name, Bar, means son of. The second half of his name, Abba, we know from the Bible and the scriptures, means father. Galatians 4 and 6, God hath sent forth the spirit of his son into our hearts, crying, Abba, Father. Romans 8 and 15, we have received the spirit of adoption, whereby we cry, Abba, Father. So when we put this together, Bar, meaning the son of, and Abba, meaning father, Barabbas' name means son of the Father. And you know, this vividly and accurately represents you and me, because we are all sons of the Father by creation. We are sons of Adam, descendants of Adam. So Barabbas, when you say this word, this name Barabbas, you are really making reference, I believe, unto the entire human race. We are all sons of the Father by creation, so we are all Barabbas. Now Pilate, in this event, in this episode of Barabbas and Jesus, Pilate has Jesus Christ standing before him. Pilate does not want to see him executed. He has already declared Jesus to be innocent. And he brings to the attention of the Jews and the multitude that they have a custom on the Passover, the feast day, that he could release one prisoner unto them. It was their choice. He put before them Jesus or Barabbas. This proposal that Pilate put before the people, surely he thought that they would not prefer Barabbas to Jesus as far as being released. Surely they would not loose such a one as Barabbas onto their society. But the multitudes, being stirred by the leadership of the priesthood and the Pharisees, called out and demanded to Pilate that he release Barabbas and crucify Jesus Christ. The case of Jesus and Barabbas is the epitome of the gospel and the epitome of the substitution principle in the gospel. This case and this example is a premier case and prototypical of the gospel of Jesus Christ and 1 Peter 3:18, the just for the unjust. You see, one is a killer and the other is a giver of life. One is a robber and a killer and a terrorist, and Jesus is holy, harmless, and undefiled. Can you imagine Charles Manson being set free instead of a righteous man such as Jesus? Can you imagine that? Can you fathom that? That somebody like Charles Manson or Jeffrey Dahmer or some other notorious evil criminal should be set free in such a manner. But it is, folks, the gospel. It is the just for the unjust. Now, what is really startling to me is that there is compelling evidence from ancient writings and from Jewish oral legend passed down throughout time that this crucifixion, this execution that was carried out at Calvary, was actually a scheduled and appointed execution. Three crosses were prepared. Remember, Jesus was crucified between two thieves. The oral legend and from some ancient writings tells us that perhaps Barabbas was appointed and scheduled to be crucified on that middle cross. You see, this thing was spontaneous. This trial, this joke of a trial was so makeshift and spontaneous, and the haters and the rejectors of Jesus were trying their best to get Jesus on that middle cross. Imagine that if this being true, that Jesus was crucified on the cross that was built for Barabbas. What a clear portrait and picture of substitution that is. That Jesus Christ, the holy, harmless, undefiled Son of God, was crucified on a cross that was built for Barabbas, fitted for Barabbas, and sized up for Barabbas. Jesus was nailed and hung and died on the cross that was built for Barabbas. Can you imagine Barabbas being in his holding cell, his prison cell, and they come to him and they open the prison cell, and when he thinks that he is going to be led away to his scheduled execution, but rather he is taken out the door and the fetters and the chains are loosed from him, and Barabbas walks away scot-free at exactly the simultaneous time that Jesus was being beaten and crucified on the tree that was prepared, the cross that was prepared for Barabbas. Here, folks, is the Bible and its gospel message, beautiful in its simplicity. A microcosm of it is right here. Either Barabbas must die or Jesus must die. We have already established that we are Barabbas. We are the sons of of the Father by creation. Either we must die, you and I, or the only begotten Son of God must die. But you say, why do you call me Barabbas? For I am no robber. I am no murderer. You protest that you are no insurrectionist rebel. My question to you, has there ever been a time, even once, where you robbed God of his glory, even in a small way? Even once, I ask you, have you ever felt hatred in your heart for anyone? The Bible said, he who hates his brother is a murderer. I ask you, has any time in your life, even once, have you ever rebelled against God's authority? Has God ever quickened within you to do anything, and you struggled with him not wanting to do that? You were a rebel. Yes, we are Barabbas. We are the sons of the Father. We are evil. We were the ones who should have been put to death as the human race, but God sent his Son to die a substitutionary and atoning death on the cross for you and for me. That is the gospel, my brothers and sisters. The voice of the people demanded that Jesus be crucified and Barabbas be released. And the voice of the people and the world today is no different. They are saying, give us Barabbas and away with this Christ. They are saying, give us anything but this Christianity. Give us anything but this Judeo-Christian value and morality. They are saying today, give us Sodom and away with this man, Jesus. They are saying today, give us Gomorrah and give us Babylon and away with this Bible and away with this Christianity. They crucified Jesus and Barabbas walked away scot-free. My friends, this is the gospel. If you're hearing this today, call upon the Lord, turn to him, believe on him, and your sins shall be wiped away, and you can be gloriously saved today.
2: Well, unfortunately, our time is up for today, but we hope that this word has been a real blessing to you. If you want to be saved today, if you feel right now an inner tugging at your heart, that is the Holy Spirit. The Holy Spirit is drawing you. He is knocking on your heart's door. I'm about to lead you in prayer, and I just want you to call out to God and make these words sincerely your very own. Heavenly Father, in Jesus' name, I ask you to come into my heart and to forgive me of my sins. Wash me with your blood, the blood that Jesus shed at the cross of Calvary. Heavenly Father, I know I'm not good enough, and I cannot save myself, but I know that Jesus died for me, and he hung in my place, and he is my sacrifice. Holy Spirit, I invite you into my heart and life. Make me a new person. Make me a new creation from this day forward. Give me a desire and a thirst and a hunger for your presence and your word, and thank you for saving me today. In Jesus' name, amen. Well, if you prayed that prayer and you received Christ into your heart and life today, or if this ministry has blessed you in any way, we would love to hear from you. It would really be an encouragement to us. A special member of my family is coming now to tell you how you can do just that.
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5: 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This is still going on. 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

Now we begin reading the Gospel of John from the Word of God. In the beginning was the Word, and the Word was with God, and the Word was God. He was in the beginning with God. All things came into being through Him, and apart from Him, nothing came into being that has come into being. In Him was life, and the life was the light of men. The light shines in the darkness, and the darkness did not comprehend it. There came a man sent from God, whose name was John. He came as a witness to testify about the light, so that all might believe through him. He was not the light, but he came to testify about the light. There was the true light, which, coming into the world, enlightens every man. He was in the world, and the world was made through him, and the world did not know him. He came to his own, and those who were his own did not receive him. But as many as received him, to them he gave the right to become children of God, even to those who believe in his name, who were born not of blood, nor of the will of the flesh, nor of the will of man, but of God. And the Word became flesh, and dwelt among us. And we saw his glory, glory as of the only begotten from the Father, full of grace and truth. John testified about him and cried out, saying, This was he of whom I said, He who comes after me has a higher rank than I, for he existed before me. For of his fullness we have all received, and grace upon grace. For the law was given through Moses, grace and truth were realized through Jesus Christ. No one has seen God at any time. The only begotten God who is in the bosom of the Father, he has explained him.

John 1:19. This is the testimony of John when the Jews sent to him priests and Levites from Jerusalem to ask him, "Who are you?" And he confessed and did not deny, but confessed, "I am not the Christ." They asked him, "What then? Are you Elijah?" And he said, "I am not." "Are you the prophet?" And he answered, "No." Then they said to him, "Who are you, so that we may give an answer to those who sent us? What do you say about yourself?" He said, "I am a voice of one crying in the wilderness, 'Make straight the way of the Lord,' as Isaiah the prophet said." Now they had been sent from the Pharisees. They asked him and said to him, "Why then are you baptizing if you are not the Christ, nor Elijah, nor the prophet?" John answered them, saying, "I baptize in water, but among you stands one whom you do not know. It is he who comes after me, the thong of whose sandal I am not worthy to untie." These things took place in Bethany beyond the Jordan, where John was baptizing. For more info about this ministry, our website is the-word.info. 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

0: Son, let's build that birdhouse.
1: Oh, boy. Can I pound the nails?
0: Sure. 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A little harder. Is the hammer too heavy?
1: Yeah.
0: Okay, use both hands and I'll hold the nail.
1: Okay.
0: Now take aim and...
1: Dad, remember the Third Commandment. You shall not use the Lord's name in vain. Oh. When we do, we show disrespect. Okay, Dad?
0: Fine, son.
1: Can I go play now?
0: Sure, son.
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8: 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For God gave us a spirit, not of fear, but of power and love and self-control. I don't know about you, but still today, as a Christian, I get a little nervous when I walk onto an airplane or when I stand up to speak in front of a group or even when I get on an amusement park ride. 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But I can relax when I remember this scripture, to remember that that spirit of fear is not coming from God, but that spirit of fear is coming from someplace else. 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
11: Now we're getting killed.
12: Yeah, well, Kyle's not here.
11: How come?
12: Kicked off the team. Didn't Tim tell you? Kyle and some other kids got caught drinking beer in the park a couple of nights ago.
11: Really?
12: Yeah. Zero tolerance. He's out for the season.
11: Come on, it's a first offense, right?
12: That we know of. 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What have you said to Tim?
11: 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You know, a lot of kids try it at this age, so...
12: Yeah, well, a lot of kids don't try it, too. I'm not saying that Matt's going to be this perfect kid, but if I don't tell him what we expect and why he shouldn't drink, how's he going to know?
11: You think kids that age really listen?
12: They never admit it, Bill, but they hear more than you think.
13: 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They hear you. 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

0: Don't touch that dial.
1: So I wanted to talk with you and your mom today, Lily. Because some people at school have noticed changes going on with you. And we're concerned.
2: Like what? Who?
1: Some of your friends, teachers. It sounds like you've lost interest in a lot of things lately. You're hanging with new friends.
2: So?
1: So, individually, maybe those things are no big deal. But taken together, and then the incident the other day, you were with Derek when he was caught selling marijuana.
2: Yeah, he was selling it.
3: Honey, we know. But we care about you and want to know what's going on.
1: That's right. We just want to understand better and see how we might help. And if weed is a part of it, we just want to make sure you understand the negative consequences for someone your age. The physical and mental health effects. The poor decision making. And the confusing legal aspects these days. So what do you say? Can we talk?
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0: Hello, my name is Henry Schaefer, and I'm here at the 5th Annual Faith Riders for Christ Motorcycle Ministry here in Aiken, South Carolina, right here at US 1 and Exit 22 off of I-20. And I have with me Robert Goff, and he's going to be sharing his favorite scripture. Now, he says his favorite scripture is John 11 and 35. And Robert, it's so good to have you. Now, tell us what your favorite scripture is.
1: Jesus wept because it heals people.
0: And so you like the one that Jesus wept because he felt people hurting? And
1: yeah, it's very, very good.
0: Thank you so very much for Robert Goff. It is so good to have you with us today here at the Motorcycle Ministry. I'm looking forward to finishing the evening out, sharing the rest of the evening with you. And thank you for sharing that favorite scripture with us, Jesus wept. God bless you, Robert.

0: So you want to get to I-5, huh?
1: Ever get lost?
0: Well, go down this road a piece and turn right. Shouldn't matter where. It's all open field.
1: If you're looking for heaven, Jesus said he came from heaven.
0: Next, I think you turn right at a filling station.
1: For directions to heaven, who are you listening to? Someone who thinks they know the way?
0: Then I think there's a farm or something.
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3: 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That's DerekPrince.org. DerekPrince.org.
4: I pointed out that Paul shows in Galatians chapter 5, where he lists the works of the flesh, that witchcraft is a work of the flesh. It's an expression of man's unregenerate, rebellious nature. Something that would probably be surprising and shocking to many Christians who read the New Testament many times, but never seen that. Perhaps, or even more surprising and shocking, would be my statement that I think the same problem is

Satan is the archangel, and he has a kingdom of rebellious angels, and their aim is to gain dominion over the human race. Their dominion is illegitimate. It's not from God's authority, which they've forfeited by their rebellion. Consequently, the means by which they seek to gain dominion is illegitimate power, summed up in one word, which is witchcraft is the power that Satan and his rebellious angels use to gain control of humanity. And it is actually the natural religion of fallen man. In other words, everywhere in the world, in the history of the human race, where there has been religion that has not had its basis in the Word of God, that religion is witchcraft. It is the normal religion of man in his unregenerate, rebellious state. And it's found in almost every nation on earth, in almost every continent, every land. Whether you're Africa, Asia, South America, islands of the Pacific, Europe, makes no difference. North America, South America, original religion was witchcraft. That makes it very simple when you grasp that fact. In certain areas of the earth, Christianity has driven witchcraft back, but nowhere has it totally, finally overthrown witchcraft. And one of the features of our contemporary situation is that Satan, by witchcraft, is seeking to restore the power that he exercised through those primitive religions. Nowhere is this more obvious than in New Zealand today, where there is a tremendous resurgence of the original religions or religion of these islands. You see, once you've grasped that simple fact, you can see history and the world situation much greater clarity. It's no longer a kind of confused blur of different pressures and forces, but you see the essential nature is the same everywhere. It's got other different forms, different in South America from what it is in Africa, from what it is in Asia. But the essential nature of primitive religion that has not been based on the scripture is witchcraft. Now, I have said that witchcraft establishes an illegitimate authority. Paul said, witchcraft was operating in the churches of Galatia. The first evidence was that they'd lost the vision of the cross. They were no longer clear as to what had been accomplished by the death of Jesus on the cross on their behalf. And when they lost the vision, they began to forfeit the benefits. And the two immediate results, which Paul pinpoints, were carnality and legalism. And I would venture to say to you that in most places where you find carnality and legalism in the church today, the same cause has produced the same effect. We are dealing with witchcraft. Let's look at some of the statements that Paul makes. And let me point out also that the result of witchcraft taking over is that people come back under bondage. Now, bondage is a nice authorized version word that we're used to in religious circles. But the real proper meaning is slavery. And let's say it very simply, witchcraft produces slavery. I'll read a passage in Galatians 4. Paul brings this out. Very remarkable passage. I'm not sure that I fully understand the implications of it, but at least a major part of it is clear. Paul is talking about the difference between the condition of

0: people under the law of Moses and those who become children of God through faith in Jesus Christ. And because children, Paul says, of heirs. And he explains it this way. We're in Galatians 4, beginning at verse 1. Now I say that the heir, as long as he is a child, does not differ at all from a slave, though he's master of all. Paul is pointing out that while Israel were under the law, though they were due to be heirs, they were actually in a condition similar to slavery. He is under guardians and stewards until the time appointed by the Father. Even so we, Paul is talking primarily as an Israelite, even though we, when we were children, were in bondage, slavery, to the elements of the womb. But when the fullness of the time had come, God sent his Son, born of a woman, born under the law, to redeem those who were under the law. To redeem them from what? From slavery to the law. That we might receive the adoption as sons. And because you are sons, God has sent forth the Spirit of his Son into your hearts, crying, Abba, Father. Therefore you are no longer a slave, but a son. And if a son, then an heir of God through Christ. You see, the choice is simple. It's a son or being a slave. But when God's people lose the vision of the cross and what has been accomplished by it, and come back under the influence of witchcraft, they lose the experiential status of sons and become slaves again. So Paul goes on. But then indeed, when you did not know God, you served those which by nature are not gods, false gods. But now, after you have known God, or rather are known by God, how is it that you turn again to the weak and beggarly elements to which desire again to be in slavery? See what witchcraft was doing? It was thrusting the nation into a condition of slavery to a natural system. Weak and beggarly elements. You observe days, months, and seasons and years, all aspects of the law. I am afraid for you, lest I've labored for you in vain. That's a stunning statement, isn't it? As I pointed out, these people weren't drunkards. They weren't fornicators. But Paul was really, in a way, much more concerned about their condition than he was about the others. And then if you go on a little further in Galatians chapter 5, beginning at verse 1, stand fast therefore in the liberty by which Christ has made free, and do not be entangled again with a yoke of slavery. What was the yoke of slavery? Legalism. It was pressing that yoke upon them? Witchcraft. Indeed, I, Paul, say to you that if you come circumcised, that is in order to keep the law, Christ will profit you nothing. And I testify again to every man who becomes circumcised that he is a debtor to keep the whole law. If you once start seeking to achieve righteousness by keeping the law, you've got to keep the whole law all the time. There's such thing as keeping part of the law at part of the time. It's either the whole law or all the time, or you cannot achieve righteousness by it. You have become estranged from Christ. You who attempt to be justified by law, you have fallen from grace. Those are tremendously serious words. But the two elements in that situation that I want to focus on are the evil power of witchcraft, the result which it produces, which is slavery. And slavery is manifested in what we call legalism. We look also for a moment in Romans chapter 8, verses 14 through 17. Romans 8, 14 through 17. For as many as are led by the Spirit of God, these are sons of God. How do you qualify to be a son of God? By being led by the Spirit of God. Verse 16, for you did not receive the spirit of slavery again to fear, but you received the spirit of adoption by which we cry out, Abba, Father. See again, it's the same alternative. Are you going to be a son or are you going to be a slave? You've been released from the slavery of the law, but if you go back under the law, you become a slave once again. And the pressure that's causing you to do that is the unseen evil power, is witchcraft. Then again in Romans chapter 8, verse 7 and 8, Paul says, the carnal mind, the fleshly mind, is enmity against God. For it is not subject to the law of God, nor indeed can be. So then those who are in the flesh cannot please God. It doesn't matter how hard you try to please God, if you're doing it out of your fleshly nature, you cannot do it. It is impossible. Those who are flesh cannot please God. When we come under legalism, we come into the flesh, and no matter how hard we struggle and how many rules we observe, how earnest we are, we cannot please God. We have become slaves instead of sons. Now, I said that the effect of witchcraft is to establish an illegal dominion, to set aside the legitimate authority of God and to substitute an illegal dominion. If this is so, then we need to ask ourselves, what is the illegal dominion that is established by legalism? What has it done? What has it reversed of God's plan and God's order? And I would say this, it restores the illegitimate dominion of the flesh, the carnal nature, over the spirit. And the result is slavery. In what way do we see this manifested in the church? Countless ways. But let me offer you a few examples. We place theology above revelation. We place the mind above the spirit. Now, I would say, and you're free to question this, the majority of Christian groups are operating on the basis of theology. Theology has been exalted, but theology is the product of the natural mind. Christianity comes by revelation. You don't understand the Bible by reasoning. I tried to do that as a philosopher. I couldn't make sense of it. You only understand the Bible by the revelation of the Holy Spirit. And basically, you will find that the people who try to establish reason and intellectual processes as the basis of the order of the church have set aside the moving of the Holy Spirit, and ultimately the authority of Scripture. They have placed education above discipline. How many of Jesus' disciples ever went to a theological institution? You know, it's common, and I mean, it's done with me, so I'm not criticizing anybody. When a preacher or an author presents himself in Christian circles, they give his educational qualifications. He graduated from such and such college, and he obtained his master's degree here and his doctorate here. And really, the general attitude of the church is, if he doesn't have that, he's not worth listening to. Well, in that case, dear friend, Jesus made a very bad choice. And he did not take his disciples into a classroom. He trained them in action. See, education is no substitute for discipline. Education is the carnal approach. Discipling is a spiritual process. this illegitimate order that we're talking about puts eloquence and methods and program over supernatural direction and supernatural power. My impression is, and you again are free to correct me, that the majority of religious leaders in the church today are afraid of anything they can't control. But anything they can control lacks the power to do the job. What has happened? The carnal mind has been reestablished as the ruler over the city. Paul has got some things to say about the carnal mind. In Romans 8 verse 7, he says, the carnal mind is enmity against God, for it is not subject to the law of God, nor indeed can be. There's no way that the carnal mind can submit itself to God. See, basically, when we insist that candidates for the ministry, quote, attend theological institutions, and often for many years, what we need is educating the carnal mind. But at the end of all that, all you've got is an educated enemy of God. I can understand your smile. I'm not jesting. And I would say probably the most virulent opponents of God and the Holy Spirit and the Scriptures are the products of sinners. Now, I'm no desire to speak evil of anybody, but I just want to state the facts. And I want to lay bare the root cause. The root cause is that the divine order of spirit over mind has been reversed. The fleshly nature has put in authority over the spiritual. Esau has been given authority over Jacob. You can give it a half a dozen different expressions. And we're so used to it being that way that it takes a real jolt from the Holy Spirit to see how totally contrary it is to the divine order. I really aim not to speak disrespectfully of anybody, but I believe I have to obey what God has been so clear to me. The church is living up down. Now, I mean, there are wonderful exceptions. Thank God I've been privileged to be amongst those are the exceptions in many different cases. But if you view the church as we know it as a whole, the divine order has been reversed. And man's carnal nature has been reinstated as the authority. What is the power that's done that? Which power? That's my conviction. You see, I personally believe the problem of the Galatian church is the commonest single problem in the church today as we know it. George Burwell, who's the founder of Operation Mobilization, said in one of his books that the greatest single stumbling block in the church to converts is legalism. And I agree to that, personally. I think that's right. Let's just contrast that with what Paul said. Let's look at the order Paul established and contrast it with what we know. 1 Corinthians chapter 2, verses 1 through 5. Now, when you read this, you need to bear in mind that historical background is Acts chapter 17 and 18. In chapter 17, Paul was in Athens, which you can call the university city of the ancient world. And he gave a lecture to the political leaders. And it was a very intellectual discourse, and he cleared their own pitch. He sought to meet them on their own ground, but the results spiritually were very meager. A few people believed. And Paul went on from Athens to Corinth, which was a large, wicked port city with all the typical vices and problems of a port city. And somewhere between Athens and Corinth, Paul made a decision. And he said, in effect, I'm never going to do again what I did in Athens. And this is his decision. And I, brethren, when I came to you, did not come with excellence of speech or of wisdom, declaring to you the testimony of God. For I determined, I made up my mind, not to know anything among you, except Jesus Christ and Him crucified. What was He focusing on? The cross. He said, that was my mistake in Athens. I didn't tell them about the cross. He said, I'm not going to make mistakes in Corinth. I'm going to forget all I knew. I'm not going to quote poets and philosophers and psychiatrists. Because he didn't say psychiatrists. That's just added by the prince. I was with you in weakness, in fear, and in much trembling. My speech and my preaching were not persuasive words of human wisdom, but in demonstration of the Spirit and of power. What's the alternative? The supernatural power of the Spirit demonstrated. And he gives a reason, in verse 5, that your faith should not be in wisdom of men, but in the power of God. So I want your faith based on theology, on religious theories, on intellectual discourses. I want your faith based on one thing, a personal experience of the supernatural power of God in your own life. I can identify with that because I was in educational work in East Africa. 5 years I was principal of a college for training African teachers for African schools in Kenya. And my primary purpose was to win them for Christ, although I also was responsible for their education. And after a while, I realized that they were immunized to the kind of Christianity that they'd been exposed to. And that just kind of teaching wasn't getting anywhere. So I called the student body together, because I was about 120 students, and I said, now I thank you that you're really very obedient and very cooperative, and whatever we tell you to do, you do. You read, you read. If we say be baptized, you get baptized. And I said, I know the reason why, because your education depends on obeying us, and education is the thing you want more than anything else. I used to tell the Africans have changed their gods. They used to have gods of wood and stone, and now they have a new god, and I said in Swahili, his name is Elimu, which is the Swahili word for education, which was exactly the situation. But I said to them, somewhere in the backs of your minds, there is a big unanswered question. They got very interested at that, and I said, this is the question. Is the Bible a book for Africans, or is it really just a white man's book that doesn't work for Africans? And that's your question. I said, many of your own African elders are telling you the Bible is just a white man's book, and Africans can't be expected to follow it. Then I said to them, and I want to tell you something more, I can't answer that question for you. Well, that surprised them because they thought teachers and missionaries could answer every question. I said, there's only one way you ever find the answer to that question. If you have a personal experience of the supernatural power of God in your own life, you know one thing for sure. It didn't come from America and it didn't come from Britain. And until that happens, you won't know. And I went away, and I, about 6 months later, a young man came who'd never been beyond class four with a rather broken down musical instrument, and he started to declare the truth of Jesus. And of course, they despised him. Lecturers far less educated than they were. But the power of God came and broke out upon those people, and the supernatural sovereign visitation of the Holy Spirit, and basically almost every student in that body was supernaturally touched by God. Up to that time, we'd give them lectures about praying before they went to bed. After that, we stopped them praying. They prayed all night. During the next 12 months, I would say we saw all the 9 gifts of the Holy Spirit manifested amongst those young people. Well, then I called them together and I said, now I want to tell you something. Now you know that it didn't come from America and it didn't come from Britain. You've had it your own life. And this is God's personal testimony to you that the Bible is true. And that he's doing what he said to in Acts chapter 2, he's pouring out his spirit upon all flesh. Young men are seeing visions, our old men are dreaming dreams, and the maidens and the servants are prophesying. And that place was revolutionized. In the course of the next years, we saw 2 people raised from the dead. And it has been a permanent lesson to me. Any kind of effective faith is not built on human wisdom, built on the supernatural power of God. And Saints, one of his favorite tactics is to get us substituting education, human wisdom, theology, and theory for the sovereign supernatural work of the Spirit of God. I'll tell you one good reason why our faith should not be based on human wisdom. Because it changes with every generation. And if you base your faith on the wisdom of the previous generation, it will be out of date. Look also in 1 Corinthians 4:20, if you will. For the kingdom of God is not in word, but in power. It's not what we say. The power that works in us and through us. Now, I've tried briefly, and I could have spoken at much greater length, to analyze the specific problem of the Galatian churches as revealed in Paul's epistles to the Galatians. I don't want to focus on the problem. I trust that in some way I've shown you it's a real, up-to-date problem. It's not something that exists among primitive people, or in past generations. I think the problem is as prevalent in the contemporary church as it ever has been in any generation. And now I understand why God said that he was declaring all-out war on witchcraft. I understand also, I think, to some degree what he meant when he said that it had bound millions of men who were needed in his army. Now, I want to go to remedy. The wonderful thing about this inspired word of God is that Galatians beside us. I mean, Paul didn't sit down to write a theological treatise. He didn't have a concordance. He didn't have a library. He might not have even had a desk to write on. He probably wrote it from somebody's home when he was in the middle of counseling people. All sorts of things were going on all around him. And he pens this letter, and its structure is such that it analyzes the problem and states the remedy. And the remedy is the cross. There is no other remedy. And I'm to look at 5 different ways in which the cross needs to be applied in the life of Christians. A friend of mine, one actually who's responsible for administering our Asian outreach, the one who supervises our Chinese broadcasts, who's also a graduate of Cambridge. After all, some people can escape. I escaped for 5.5 years in the British Army. That de-Cambridged me. My first wife, Lydia, said if I hadn't been in the army, she'd have never met me if I'd come straight from Cambridge. Well, not well on that thing, anyhow. But anyhow, this dear brother, who's a man of real perception, I was with him in Singapore a year ago, and he just said to me casually, he said, the church has got so many things in its shop window that the cross has lost sight of. And that really stayed with me. I mean, the church is offering so much. Prosperity, healing, insight, success, power. That, you know, the cross is just somewhere amongst all these items away. That's a totally wrong picture. Everything that God provides depends on the cross. And unless we restore the cross's rightful position, we cannot be the kind of people God wants us to be, and we cannot have the kind of inheritance that God has provided us. I'm going to speak about five different ways revealed in Galatians in which the cross needs to be applied in the life of every believer, including Christians. Now, the cross is also the basis of God's total provision for every need. Every need that you have, spiritual, physical, material, financial, in time or eternity, God has supplied but one thing, the cross. But I'm going to speak in these talks on what the cross has done for us. I want to speak about what the cross should do in us. And that's very seldom dealt with in contemporary Christianity. Turn, first of all, to Galatians chapter 1 and verse 4. This is part of Paul's greeting, and it actually is the text that opens up the whole revelation. We read verses 3 and 4. Grace to you and peace from God the Father and our Lord Jesus Christ, who gave himself for our sins. Where did he give himself for our sins? On the cross, that he might deliver us from this present evil age according to the will of our God and Father. That's the first provision of the cross that needs to be applied in our lives, deliverance from this present evil age. In the Christian circles in which I move, and I see a good variety of Christians from different backgrounds and different nationalities, I don't think there's 1 in 100 at the present time that is even aware that the cross has provided deliverance for us from this present evil age. I'd like to make some statements out of Scripture concerning this age. Let me say, first of all, the word translated age in Greek is aion, from which we get the English word eon, and it is a certain specific time period. We're living in an age, a time period. But through the cross, God has made provision for us to be delivered from this present evil age. Let me ask you a simple question. How many of you were aware of that fact? There are some, thank God. But I mean, it's 1 in 20 at the most. I would say that's a rather better than usual average in the contemporary church. Let me therefore try to give you some explanation of why we need to be delivered from this present evil age. Because if you're not convinced you need a deliverance, it's improbable that you'll seek deliverance. Let's turn to Matthew chapter 13 for a moment. This is a great chapter of the parables. And in interpreting these parables, Jesus makes the same statement several times. This present age is coming to an end. It's not going to last forever. Did you realize that? All right. Matthew chapter 13, verse 39. This is the parable of the tares interpreted. The enemy who sowed them is the devil. The harvest is the end of the age. The reapers are the angels. This age is coming to an end. Verse 40. Therefore, as the tares gathered and burned in the fire, so it will be at the end of this age. You could say, in a way, one focus of these parables is the end of this age. And then in verse 49, the parable of the dragnet, so it will be at the end of the age. the angels will come forth and separate the wicked from among the just. And you could find many other similar references. Now, this is a very simple fact, but it's of tremendous importance. This age is not going to continue forever. I personally say, thank God. Paul calls it an evil age. And it's going to be an evil age as long as it continues. The second statement explains why it's an evil age. In 2 Corinthians chapter 4 and verse 4. We read verse 3 as well. But even if our gospel is veiled, it is veiled to those who are perishing, whose minds the God of this age has blinded. Who's the God of this age? Satan. That's why it's an evil age. As long as he's the God of this age, it's going to be an evil age. That's why Satan doesn't want this age to end. Because when this age ends, he'll no longer be a God. But as long as this age continues, he'll be the God of this age. Hebrews chapter 6, verses 4 through 6. Paul is speaking about certain experiences that are pattern experiences for us as Christians. Now in this theme, he's saying that people who have these experiences and turn away from God deliberately, they have no further opportunity of repentance. That's not what I'm dealing with. I'm just going to deal with the experiences. If you look now, Hebrews chapter 6, verses 4 through 6. And I want you to notice these experiences. For it is impossible for those who were once enlightened, have tasted the gift, have become partakers of the Holy Spirit, have tasted the good word of God, and the powers of the age to come. There are five successive experiences. They've been enlightened. They've tasted the heavenly gift, which is salvation and eternal life in Christ, have been partakers of the Holy Spirit, and have tasted the good word of God and the powers of the age to come. You see, through the baptism and the Holy Spirit, we get a taste of the powers of the next age. We are lifted in that experience from our being totally immersed in this age to the realization that there's another age coming in which what is now supernatural will be natural. We taste it in advance. And I believe one purpose of God in permitting us to taste it is that we'll lose our taste for this age. Then again, in Matthew 13, 22, going back to that chapter of parables, Matthew 13, 22, interpreting the parable of the sower, Jesus speaks about the one who received the seed among thorns, and he says, now he who received among the seed among the thorns is he who hears the word of God, and the cares of this world, the deceitfulness of riches, choke the word, and it becomes unfruitful. Now I'm reading the New King James, but it's an unfortunate fact that both the Authorized Version and the New King James use the phrase world, because Greek is age. Or any of you that have a modern translation, NASB or NIV, it's age, isn't that right? Yes. Cares of this age, what do they do to a Christian? They choke the seed of the Word of God. That's another reason why we need to be delivered from this present evil age. And then in Romans chapter 12 and verse 2, Paul says to Christians, do not be conformed to this world. I mean the New King James, but the Greek word is age. Again, those of you, the modern translation says age, doesn't it? That's right. You see, age is a period of time. World is a theological setup. Both have their place in New Testament theology, but we shouldn't confuse them. We're dealing at present moment with this present period of time, this present age. And it produces cares, anxieties, worries, ambitions, which choke the seed of the Word of God. And then Paul says now, in Romans 12, 2, do not be conformed to this age, but be transformed by the renewing of your mind, that you may prove what is that good and accept perfect will of God. So Paul says, we are not to be like the people who belong in this age. We don't belong in this age. We've been delivered from it. We're not to be of the same mold as those people. Because we are to be transformed, not so much by a set of outward rules. So much of religion consists in a set of rules. Don't do this, don't go there, don't touch that, don't wear that. And I'm being through it. I can give you the rules. But God doesn't change people by rules. He changes them in their thinking. Be transformed by the renewing of your mind. When you think differently, you live differently. When you think like the world, you can change a little bit on the outside, but you're still really just the same inside. Let me ask you something. How do you respond when you suddenly get bad news? That's one of the ways of finding out whether you've been renewed in your mind or not. We just had the test. We came from Hawaii by way of Tonga, checked our baggage in and out, and nothing arrived in Tonga, not one out of four suitcases. I'd have to say, by the grace of God, we were renewed in our mind. We didn't worry, didn't get upset, just prayed. Sure enough, they turned up this morning, Auckland. But if they hadn't turned up, we still wouldn't have been upset. All this outward conformity with sense really doesn't turn inward. It's a substitute for inward transformation. It's legalism. We've got to be changed in the way we think. Our values, our standards, our motives, our reactions.
1: 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We pray that you have been encouraged and uplifted with this vital information in today's spiritual environment. Thank you and God bless you in every way. Please visit DerekPrince.org for more information. That's DerekPrince.org.
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3: One of the things that I've discovered about my walk with Jesus that I thought was just me was that Satan likes to find where my buttons are and camp out there. He tells us that we have a problem, but then he tells us we're the only one with the problem, and he causes us to build walls around ourselves and keep it all to ourselves, and we kind of struggle on our own, and we're ripped off of the fellowship and the prayer of the body of Christ.
4: We are the body.
3: If there was ever a group of people in the world that need to know what you're struggling with and what you're afraid of and what you're worried about, it's the body, because they can pray for you, they can encourage you, they can build you up, they can smack you in the head when you need it. That's what the body is for. Iron sharpens iron. Tell your brothers and sisters what you're struggling with. Tell them what you're dealing with. Get it out in the open. It would create so much freedom.

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9: 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Don't miss the point. We don't give money to be saved. 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
21: This is Pastor George Lucas, Executive Director of Save America First, Evangelize the World, John 3:16. For God so loved the world that he gave his only begotten Son, that whosoever believeth in him should not perish, but have everlasting life. John 3:16. John 3:16 is the flagship verse of the Holy Bible. It is hated by five distinct groups of people. The first ones are the atheists. The second is the Muslims. The third is the cults. The fourth is the liberals. And the fifth is sometimes conservatives who really do not understand the meaning of John 3:16. It is God's promise to Adam and Eve in the Garden of Eden when he said the seed of this woman shall bruise the head of this serpent who was disguised as the devil. God kept his promise. When Jesus Christ appeared and died on the cross, was hung on Calvary's cross for our sins. Revival is America's only hope. It is not the bankers. It's not Wall Street. We need revival from the White House down to the lowest house. And without revival in the United States of America and a return to the basic foundations of this country, we will lose our nation. It was John Adams and John Hancock who signed the Declaration of Independence that said we have no sovereign but God and no king but Jesus. It is time for us to wake up America. Many of our young people do not know the value and the importance of John 3:16. God so loved the world that he gave his only begotten Son, that whosoever believeth in him should not perish but have everlasting life. God has called me to wake up America and the world. And we need to realize that God's love for this world was Africa, Asia, Antarctica, Australia, Europe, North America, and South America. There is no place on earth that God's love was not shed through the finished work of his Son. We need to call on Americans, first of all, to evangelize the world because we have the capacity to do so. President Ronald Reagan said, I go into the Lincoln bedroom and I pray. And he said, I could not run this country without prayer. And I go to him so much, I'm afraid that I'm going to get a busy signal. That's what the president told me September 30th, 1987, in the executive office at the White House. We need leaders now who will acknowledge the providence of Almighty God upon the United States of America and go back to the basics to stop the sin that is destroying America from within. The God of this world has blinded the eyes.
1: 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This is Pastor Eric McCrary from the New Ellerton Church of Christ in New Ellerton, South Carolina. 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
5: Hello, this is Henry Schaefer, and welcome to Old and New Testament Survey. It is a summary of the books of the Old and the New Testament. Now, what you're going to get here, you're going to get some unique insight concerning each book of the Bible, key verses that will just jump out at you and bring new revelation to you, relevant truth for today, some special notes that I have dictated and put in my Bible over the years that I have studied. Also, there's going to be a brief but comprehensive summary of each book. Now, you can also look for some wow moments of revelation of truth that we're going to give you. Now, if you're ready to start out on Old and New Testament Survey, come on and join us, man. We're going to have a great time studying the Bible together.
22: So here we go. Let's pick it up right here. You got your hand. Daniel, Israel's ultimate destiny. Now, when you look at different ones, we talk about there's going to be a theme in the purpose. But when we talk about Daniel, we talk about Daniel's ultimate destiny. God's speaking about it. The author of the book, like Ezekiel, was a Jewish captive in Babylon. While a youth, Daniel was taken as a captive to Babylon in 605 B.C., by Nebuchadnezzar. There he became a statesman in the court of Nebuchadnezzar and Darius. Though he did not occupy the office of a prophet, Christ identified him as a prophet. Y'all want to do that? Let's look over here in Matthew 24 and 15 while we're doing it.

dated about 537 BC. Look at the name of the book. The book is named after its author. The Hebrew word for Daniel, anytime you see L-E-L, what do you talk about when you see that in Hebrew? What are we talking about? God. Every time you see L-E-L, always think about God. You're going to see God in the name. God something. You know what I mean? Samuel. Noel. God, you see what I'm talking about? You got all these L's. So this one here, God is judge, or God is my judge. Look at the theme and the purpose. See how quick we're getting ready to go through Daniel? The theme of Daniel is God's sovereign power as the one true God who judges and destroys the rebellious world powers and will faithfully deliver his covenant people according to their steadfast faith in him. Daniel was written to encourage the exiled Jews through revealing God's sovereign plan for Israel during and after the period of domination by the Gentile world powers. Now, the key words you're going to look at when you see Daniel, you're going to see the words kings, kingdoms, visions, and dreams. You want to pass those papers out to the people coming in? Oh, good. All right, look at this one here. The key idea, preservation. When the nation of Israel came under judgment, all the people suffered. Now, you got to think about, it's coming through judgment. We've had prophets prophesy that all of this is happening. Daniel is there seeing it on his part as well. Whether they were righteous or evil, Daniel and his friends were captured just as their neighbors, but their hearts were full of faith in their God. Did I say that right? Daniel and his friends were captured just as their neighbors, but as everybody else, but their hearts were full of faith in their God. The early chapters of Daniel reveal the power of God to preserve the righteous no matter their circumstances. Now, when you look at Daniel, Daniel's name was changed to what? Anybody remember? Anybody remember the name he was changed? Belshazzar? Was that his name? Was that who was changed to? Belshazzar? And what that means is that the god Baal would protect him. That's what Daniel's name means, that when he was changed from Daniel to Belshazzar, it means that Baal would protect him. Isn't that crazy? And you start looking at the names that they tried to tag onto them. Not God's going to protect them, but who's going to protect them? That's what they were saying. All right? So even when their nation was under judgment, Daniel and the three Hebrew children were blessed by God and preserved even from death. And you know, a lot of people say this is not a true story. They try to say that this is just a fairy tale, you know, just a story, a myth, a legend. I think a myth is not something real. A legend can be something real. That makes sense? Mm-hmm. You know, you can have the myth, you can have a legend about a man as real. It's not so much a legend, it was what? A myth. That it was just a story that was told during that time to give people hope, a writing. But we know different than that. It can be seen that though they were under judgment, God still preserves the nation of Israel and will miraculously restore them. We've seen evidence of this in recent history when Israel was gathered from the ends of the earth and given again possession of the land of Palestine in 1948. Isn't it amazing? What's the date? 15th? Day's 15th? 15th. Did anybody think about yesterday? No. May 14th, 1948? I'm thinking, is this the day? Is this the day that, I mean, it's an anniversary for them? You know, is this 70 years, 71 years? What is it? When they became a nation. You know what I'm talking about? This is on God's time frame, God's calendar. We're into something. You see what I mean? And a lot of people, it's just another day that passes by. No. That's a pretty important day. And He knew that this day was going to come. And even when you talk about 70 years from the time of them becoming a nation, or 71 years, you start looking at what's God got planned for us. I mean, you do realize we're in the last days. I mean, y'all do know that they're sending aircraft carriers over to Persia, to Iran, for a purpose. Y'all do know that, right? You know that Saudi Arabia and Iran's not getting along too good. Y'all know that, right? They're shooting missiles over into Israel, right, by the scores. Y'all know that, right? And it's May 14th, 1948, May 15th, 1948. I don't know what God's got planned, but somebody needs to be talking about it, don't we? Isn't it crazy we're talking about this? So, God's preservation of the Jews will continue until the end of human history. Once again, He alone will be seen as their protector in a supernatural way. The key verses, look at it. Chapter 2, Shinar,
Now, you understand that when we talk about the land of Shinar, we're talking about the fertile in the

0: Fertile Crescent, we're talking about all the way over there where the Tigris-Euphrates River is at. That's where we're talking about the center of life. They believe that's the birthplace of life. They believe that's where the Garden of Eden was at in that area there. So now you see the people being carried away into Babylonian captivity over here. And you have Ezekiel by that river, and that he is showing what God's showing him about the captivity from a common person standpoint. So he was with the common people. Jeremiah was over here in the city. Ezekiel was over here with the common people. Daniel is taking captivity, but he's from the king's palace. So you get all this view of the end time and what God's doing about his people from different viewpoints. See what I mean? It's just not like we're all right. Does that make sense? You got people riding on the bus from here to Atlanta. You got some in the front, got some in the back, got some sitting in the middle. We all got different views of what we saw.
1: Exactly.
0: That makes sense? And so you tell the story, you went to the same place, but you tell the story just a little bit different, but we all go to the same place. Is this all right, everybody? You all right, sister?
1: Amen.
0: You all right? Okay. I've seen that look before, not from you in church. I've seen it from other people, though. I'm going to make sure everything's all right. Y'all watch her over there. She might get down on us over here in just a minute. So here's what I'm going to do. I'm going to stop right here. I got something I want to show you because there's so much to tell. I found this little video, and I want to see if I can get it up for you here. I think you'll enjoy this.
2: This presentation provides an overview of the Book of Daniel, summarizing the principal features and prophecies, as well as covering the inspiring testimony of the prophet Daniel, who remained a faithful servant of God throughout his entire life, even in the face of great opposition and many challenges from the enemies of God and his people. The Book of Daniel is one of the most important prophetic books in the Bible. In the Christian Bible, the Book of Daniel is classified under the four major prophets, the other prophets being Isaiah, Jeremiah, and Ezekiel. In the Hebrew or Jewish Bible, known as the Tanakh, it is classified under Ketuvim, or the Writings. This is on account of the apocalyptic nature of much of the content of the book. Indeed, the Book of Daniel has strong associations with the Book of Revelation, or the Apocalypse. However, regardless of how we might classify the book, it remains a major source of inspired prophetic information, containing the only definitive prophetic chronology that identifies the coming of the Messiah and his sacrificial ministry. The messianic prophecy known as the 70 weeks of Daniel contains an accurate timeline for the coming of the Messiah, declared well over 500 years before the events found their fulfillment. God also revealed to Daniel the future rise and fall of successive great Gentile empires of the ancient world, empires that would dominate Jerusalem and the people of Judah over predetermined times. We can now verify the accuracy of such revelation from God through the pages of recorded history. This stands as one of the most compelling proofs that the Bible is the infallible and inspired word of the one and only true Almighty God, the God who knows and declares the end from the beginning. Daniel lived during monumental times of upheaval for Israel, and in particular, the people of the southern kingdom of Judah. The northern house of Israel had suffered defeat and deportation by the Assyrians around 100 years before the birth of Daniel. History and the Bible records that Judah would also suffer a similar fate under the Babylonians. The people of the northern house of Israel, who were overtaken by the Assyrians between 745 and 720 BC, never returned to their homeland. They were initially resettled by the Assyrians to locations lying to the north and east of the land of Israel, but eventually migrated westward to settle in various parts of Europe and eventually onto the British Isles, having changed their identity as a people in the course of successive generations. In contrast, many of the people of Judah that had been deported to Babylon returned after a period of 70 years, as prophesied by Jeremiah. The latter scenario dominates the background to the opening scenes of the Book of Daniel. Chapter 1 opens with Daniel and three other princes of Judah, Ananiah, Mishael, and Azariah, being taken captive to Babylon by Nebuchadnezzar. This took place in 605 BC. Each of the four had their name changed to align with the names of Babylonian deities. Daniel was renamed Belteshazzar, meaning Bel shall protect, Ananiah as Shadrach, meaning inspiration of the sun, Mishael as Meshach, meaning slave of Aku, and Azariah as Abednego, meaning servant of Nego. Immediately the faith of Daniel and his compatriots was tested. They refused to indulge in the royal meat and wine and asked to be provisioned instead with pulse and water. At the end of a 10-day trial period, they proved superior in health, appearance, and alertness than all the others in the royal court. This laid down a marker for the rest of Daniel's time in captivity, which turned out to be the rest of his life. He refused to compromise God's standards by refusing the practices of the heathen under whose authority he lived. On all occasions, God upheld his stand. Chapter 2 focuses on Nebuchadnezzar's dream of a great image, which took place during the second year of his reign, between 603 and 602 BC. Nebuchadnezzar dreamed a dream that disturbed him greatly, yet he could not remember the details. Failure of the wise men of Babylon to reveal the dream brought a death sentence on all of them. Daniel intervened and turned to God in prayer, and God responded by revealing the dream and its meaning, which Daniel declared before Nebuchadnezzar. God revealed to Daniel that Nebuchadnezzar had seen a great image composed of different metals. A head of gold, breast and arms of silver, belly and thighs of brass, legs of iron, feet and toes partly iron and partly clay. Suddenly a stone cut out without hands smote the image on its feet. The image was smashed to pieces and carried away as chaff before the wind. The stone then grew into a great mountain that filled the earth. This image represented the succession of great Gentile kingdoms on this earth, starting with Babylon, the head of gold. After this would come three more kingdoms in succession, yet each of these would ultimately give way to the final, fifth kingdom, the kingdom set up by God to last forever. The rise of each of these kingdoms is verified in history. From Babylon to Medo-Persia, followed by Greece and then Rome. Nebuchadnezzar was astonished, bowing before Daniel and acknowledging the supremacy of God. He made Daniel ruler over the province of Babylon, and Daniel then set Shadrach, Meshach, and Abednego over all the affairs of Babylon. Thus God is able to promote and elevate his people in the eyes of God's enemies. In chapter 3, Nebuchadnezzar set up a golden image on the plain of Jura in the province of Babylon, of 60 cubits in height and 6 cubits in breadth, and commanded that all bow down and worship the image. Shadrach, Meshach, and Abednego refused and were cast into a fiery furnace. When Nebuchadnezzar looked into the furnace, he was absolutely amazed because the three were completely preserved, and he saw a fourth man in the furnace. He said that the fourth man looked like the Son of God. Again, Nebuchadnezzar proclaimed the superiority of Almighty God. In chapter 4, Nebuchadnezzar had a dream of a great tree that was cut down. Daniel interpreted the dream and revealed that the tree represented Nebuchadnezzar himself. Accordingly, the king was humbled for a period of 7 times or years, being driven to live as a beast until he learned that God rules in the affairs of man. When Nebuchadnezzar acknowledged the sovereign power of God above all, his senses returned and his kingdom was restored to him. Thus God is able to abase those that elevate themselves in pride. In chapter 5, Nebuchadnezzar's grandson Belshazzar held a drunken feast in which he desecrated the vessels of the temple of God. Suddenly a hand appeared and wrote on the wall words that put absolute fear into the king. Again, Daniel interpreted their meaning. Mene, mene, tekel, upharsin. God had weighed Belshazzar in the balance and he was found wanting. His kingdom was to be taken from him by the Medes and Persians. That very night it was fulfilled. Cyrus took the city and placed Darius the Mede over the city. Daniel became an important official under Darius the Mede. In chapter 6, certain officials plotted against Daniel, encouraging Darius to make a law that would condemn Daniel. As a result, Daniel was cast into a den of lions. Nevertheless, God miraculously preserved Daniel, and those who plotted against him were destroyed with the same weapon they formed against him. Chapter 7 focuses on Daniel's vision of great beasts. These beasts further elaborate on the great Gentile empires that would dominate history and were represented in the great image of Daniel chapter 2. Out of the midst of the stormy sea came 4 beasts, which represent the 4 great empires previously revealed in chapter 2. First, a lion with eagle's wings, which had its wings plucked and stood as a man. This is Babylon. Second came a bear raised on one side with 3 ribs in its mouth. This is Medo-Persia, who overcame 3 kings to come to power. Third came a leopard with 4 heads and 4 wings. This is Greece, firstly under Alexander the Great and then under 4 successors. Fourth came a terrible beast with great iron teeth and 10 horns. It crushed all the other beasts. This is Rome, firstly under pagan rule. When Daniel considered the 10 horns, he saw a little horn emerge, having the eyes and mouth of a man and speaking great blasphemies. This is papal Rome, ruling after the fallen pagan empire with absolute power for 1260 years. The fourth beast is seen again in Revelation 13. This time it is a composite of all the previous beasts and has 7 heads and 10 horns. In chapter 8, the vision of a ram and a he-goat represents the defeat of Medo-Persia and the rise of Greece through Alexander the Great. The ram is Medo-Persia and the he-goat is Greece. Alexander conquered the Medo-Persians and built the biggest kingdom the world had seen. Yet he died at the age of 32 and the kingdom was divided by 4 of his generals. Chapter 9 focuses on the 70 weeks prophecy concerning the restoration of Jerusalem and the temple with the coming of the Messiah and the new covenant. Finally, the rejection of the covenant by the Jews would result in the destruction of Jerusalem and the dispersion of the Jewish people until the time of the end. The 70 prophetic weeks have been fulfilled over a period of 490 actual years, with the restoration of Jerusalem and the temple, the baptism and anointing of Jesus Christ, then the final rejection and destruction of Jerusalem by the Roman leader Titus in 70 AD. In chapter 10, God verified to Daniel that the Persian kingdom would eventually be taken over by the king of Greece. That is Alexander the Great. Chapter 11 focuses on the fall of Alexander the Great with the division of the Greek Empire into 4 sections. Of these 4, the King of the North and the King of the South would become fierce rivals. History verifies the accuracy of this prophecy, for the Seleucid king of the north fought with the Ptolemaic king of the south. The Seleucid king Antiochus IV eventually destroyed much of Jerusalem and desecrated the temple in 168 BC, banning Judaism and initiating the Hellenization of the Jews. This resulted in Jewish uprisings. Chapter 12 is the final chapter of Daniel. It concerns prophecies about the people of Judah in the latter times, the times leading up to the time of the end, the return of Jesus Christ. Blessings are pronounced that are associated with a period of 1335 days. This corresponds to the liberation of Jerusalem out of Turkish hands. For the Islamic calendar year, 1335 is the same as 1917 in the Western calendar based on solar time. Thus, Jerusalem was set free from Gentile domination exactly seven times, or 2,520 years after its capture by Nebuchadnezzar in 604 BC. 1917 is a pivotal year in modern world history, with the nations being brought into alignment for the last times, preceding Christ's return. The Book of Daniel was sealed unto the time of the end. In the book of Revelation, the ascended and glorified Christ is seen as opening the seals and unveiling the fulfillment of prophecy. We are now living in the time of the end, a time when fulfilled prophecy can be known. It points us to acknowledgement that the God of the Bible is the true and almighty God, the one who knows the end from the beginning. He has an awesome plan both for the nations and for individuals through Jesus Christ. In the end, God remains the ultimate judge of all. It remains only now to encourage you and I to learn the lessons of history and turn to the judge of all things and seek his salvation.
0: That's what I'd like to do, but I'll see what the Lord wants to do. Look for a future and what God has for them. Look to God.
1: Well, hello, Henry Schaefer here again as your Bible teacher and the host of the program Old and New Testament Survey. I hope you've enjoyed the program. 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If you've got any comments or got any questions, look forward to seeing you again. God bless.

0: This is Evangelist T.D. Schaefer
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0: We welcome you to Light of the World Ministry, light in the dark world, with the power of God's true word and God's true light, Jesus Christ, the true light, with an open heart and an open mind. Let's move right on in to today's message and hear what God has for us today. The message is going to be a reward in heaven. And it's out of Matthew 5 and 12. And it says right there, "Rejoice and be exceeding glad, for great is your rewards in heaven. For so persecution they the prophets which were before you." Amen. We rejoice knowing our rewards are in heaven, not on this earth. But good things can happen to us while we're on this earth in the name of Jesus. Amen. We see our family saved. We get saved. We see times we get blessings in our finances. We see all kind of things and all. But all of a sudden we get persecuted too. We'll get, being Christians, we get persecuted. There's people who hate us for who we believe, what we serve in and all. But the thing of it is, we keep on going, heading for the mark is what we do. But what waits for us in heaven is worth it all. The hurt, the sickness, the persecution, we don't give up. Amen. While we're still on this earth, we need to run the race when our eyes focused on Jesus. Amen. You know, anytime that you're in a race, what you do, you see the finish line. They have a ribbon up there saying it's the finish line. And we run and we run and we run hard as we can to make it to that finish line. I mean, when you're looking, you can see out of your peripheral vision the person catching up with you. And that makes you run harder and harder. But the thing what we're looking at when we're running, we're seeing the enemy coming up this way right beside us is what it is. That's what makes us keep running harder and harder, knowing that we got to finish the race for Jesus Christ. We got to finish the race knowing that eyes are fixed on Jesus, knowing that there's glory, knowing our rewards are greater in heaven. Amen. What lies beyond that finish line is worth the persecution and the pain of the race. Amen. I mean, there's times I know I'm running a race for Jesus Christ, and I know the enemy will come and try to persecute me every way he can. I know there's people trying to knock me down. But see, one thing about it, you may knock me down, but Jesus Christ is the one that lifts me up and keeps me going. Amen. That's like me and Sister Rose. We're plowing new ground, just like what we heard today. We're plowing new ground for Jesus Christ. Amen. Things may not look good, but praise God, we're looking for the mark. We're looking for the finish line. We got our eyes focused on Jesus. And like I say, all the persecution and the pain of the race that we're in right now is worth every bit of it. It tells us in 2 Corinthians 4:16 in the end NIV version right here. "Therefore we do not lose heart. Through outwardly we are wasted away, but yet inwardly we are being renewed day by day." You know, if we're living in the world, we'll be wasted day by day is what we are. If the world would come and try to destroy everything into your life and whatever it may be, but see the inward man of us right there. We may be getting old. We may not look good like we used to. You know, but the thing of it is, that's the world is looking at us that way. But on the inside of me, I'm 61 years old, but on the inside of me, I am running with the wild horses today. Amen. Because I got something that lives inside of me. His name is Jesus, and I'm full of the Holy Ghost, and I will be young on the inside of me until they take me home. Amen. I may not look like I used to, like when she first met me or whatever, but praise God, Jesus looking at me the same way. Jesus said, "I love you," just like he says, "I'll never leave you or forsake you." And that's what he tells you right there. And he says, "I'm the same yesterday and today forever." He says, "I'll never leave you or forsake you." And the thing of it is, he says, "I love you yesterday and the day, and I will love you forever." We got our eyes fixed on the race for Jesus Christ right there. The stakes are too high to give up now. Let our hearts not fade away, but yet be inward, being renewed. This is the reward by denying self and taking up the cross. We must deny ourselves and take up the cross and continue on serving Jesus Christ, what we must do. Amen. Like what it tells us right there in Luke 9:23. And he says to them, all, if any man will come after me, let him deny himself and take up his cross daily and follow me. Even though you may be in a place today and you feel like you can't take up your cross and follow Jesus, I'm telling you what, that's a lie from the enemy himself. You can take up your cross and follow Jesus and not deny him. You can sit there when the doctors may say not good things about you or bad things about you, whatever, say, praise God, I'm serving Jesus Christ, and I know I'm serving Jesus Christ no matter what hell may throw at me. I'm looking for the mark of Jesus Christ is what I'm looking at. My family may not come and see me, but praise God, my eyes are fixed on Jesus Christ. Oh, praise God, we got our eyes fixed on Jesus, and you're our families, you're our brothers and sisters in Christ. Praise God that we're here and we're taking in and we're fighting the battle together. Amen. Oh, Christ can be followed only by believing in, looking at the cross and understanding what it accomplished, and by the means only. Amen. The only way to accomplish that is knowing that Jesus Christ died on the cross for us, knowing that by his death that our sins, if we ask and believe, that our sins is washed away and covered under the blood of Christ. We can look at the cross and believe in the cross, but we must know what was accomplished at the cross, that our Lord Savior died on that cross. And we must believe in that in Jesus' holy name. We must stand on the word of Jesus Christ. We understand that Christ died on the cross that we can have eternal life. It tells us in John 5:24, NIV version right there, verily, truly, I tell you, whoever hears my word and believes him who sent me has eternal life. Amen. Outside of Christ, there is no spiritual life. And that is a reward in heaven, believing in Christ. But the Lord has not come back and took us home yet. So we must keep on working and looking for the Lord. We must stay in the race and keep on looking and keeping our eyes fixed on Him. You know, there's many a time I've stood beside someone's bed is fixing to pass from this life to that life right there. And praise God, the enemy's trying to tell them they're not right, they're not saved. But I'm standing there telling them all the way through it, yes, you are. Say this with me. Pray this prayer and tell the devil he's a liar and get off your back, because your rewards are greater in heaven than what anything is on this earth right there. And if the Lord don't come back and get us, the only way we can get it is by the way of the grave, and should be something that we should not fear. And it says right there, it tells us in Romans 2:6 in the Net Bible right here, he will reward each one according to their works. So rejoice, knowing our rewards are in heaven. Tells us in 2 Timothy 4:8 right there, henceforth there is laid up for me a crown of righteousness, which the Lord, the righteous judge, shall give me at that day, and not to me only.
1: That's right.
0: But unto all them also that love his appearance. And it tells us right there in 2 Timothy 4:7 right there, I have fought a good fight, and I have finished my course. I have kept the faith. Paul has fought a good fight of faith. And it says that he finished his course. He had been faithful in the carrying out the what assignment God has for him.
1: Yeah.
0: And rested in the complete victory of what God has. So we can rest in the complete victory. I don't know what y'all did through your life. I don't know what you did in church. I don't know what you did. But the thing of it is, we're still running the race. And we are going to be found faithful when we can stand before the righteous judge and hear him say, well done, thy good and faithful service. You finished your race. You had your eyes fixed on me. You did what you were supposed to do. You completed in victory. See, Paul completed in victory that day when they executed him. But see, the thing of it was, when they took him out in the gallows right there, and what he did when he looked up right there for the executioner to get ready to do his duty, I've said it before, he looked beyond the axe. He looked beyond that, and what he saw up there, he looked beyond the sun glistering off the axe and the man waiting to do his duty. He looked beyond and seen the Lord Jesus Christ standing there with a crown in his hands. Not just for me only, and also for you too. That's what he saw, and he just knew. He said, I went through so much hurt. I went through so much pain. But now here it is. I mean, my own people even turned against me. Oh, I was shipwrecked. I was beaten and all. But my own country didn't even love me or like me. But see, today's the day that I will get my reward, because it says your rewards are greater in heaven. There's a lots of men looking for rewards on this earth today. But my reward is written in heaven. My name is written in the Lamb books of life, knowing that Jesus Christ is my Savior, that I've asked Him to come into my heart and forgive me of my sins. Oh, praise God, that's a reward right there. That's a reward, knowing that I'll have an eternal life with the Lords and Lords and the Kings of Kings. Just knowing one day I get to sit down beside Paul and talk to Paul, Peter, Luke, Mark, and John, and all the other disciples. Knowing I get to sit down at the foot of Jesus Himself, the one who died on the cross for me. Oh, I just knowing that I can sit there. That is a reward greater than heaven. Better than any silver or gold or anything that you can have on this earth right here. Because it wastes away. When our bodies get older, we cannot spend it no more. We cannot enjoy the world no more. We start looking for geritol and crutches and wheelchairs when we get older. But the thing of it is what it is. The temporary assignment of the world that will give you the pleasures of the world is just for a short time. But what Jesus Christ will give you, we keep our eyes fixed on Jesus and focus on Jesus, what we do, and our rewards are greater in heaven that will last forever and ever and ever, because we will have an eternal life with Jesus Christ. Amen. We can have that victory like what it tells us in Matthew 11:28. Come unto me all who labor and are heavy laden, and I will give you rest. The rest can only be found by placing one's faith in the Christ and the cross. And it says right there in 11:29, take my yoke upon you and learn of me, for I am meek and low in heart, and ye shall find rest for your soul.

0: our Lord personally says of Himself, take my yoke and I will give you rest. He takes it and says it right there, for my yoke is easy and my burden is light. And what the Lord requires of us is very little, just to have faith in Him. Amen. This is how you can have a reward in heaven. But we must start by seeking Christ.
1: Yes.
0: We just start by seeking God. Like what He says in Matthew 6:33. But seek you first the kingdom of God and His righteousness, and all these things shall be added unto you. This gives us God's blessing, and this is God's guaranteed of God's provision. Amen.
1: Praise the Lord.
0: We must keep on focusing on the race. We must not give up. We must continue on in serving what the Lord wants us to do. And I'm fixing to turn it back over to Sister Rose. Amen?
1: That was a good word. And it's true. God has a purpose and a plan for you. And so whatever that may be, you just want to be in His perfect will and continue on. And you might not be able to get out there and do what you used to do. But you can be kind to one another. You can love one another. You can pray one for another. You can lift each other up. There's many things God has for you still, or He would have already taken you to glory. So He has a work and a purpose and a plan. And just trust in Him, knowing that He does, and He is going to reward you, just like Brother Dewey said. We're going to sing the Old Rugged Cross.

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1: And this scene from Public Enemy.
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Walking with Christ every day. The scripture for today's daily walk through the Bible is from John 12, 25 and 26. He that loveth his life shall lose it, and he that hateth his life in this world shall keep it unto life eternal. If any man serve me, let him follow me, and where I am, there shall also my servant be. If any man serve me, him will my Father honor. As you begin the next stage of your life's journey, whom will you walk with? Will you walk with people who worship the ways of the world? Or will you walk with the Son of God? Jesus walks with you. Are you walking with Him? Hopefully you will choose to walk with Him today and every day of your life. God's Word promises that when you follow in Christ's footsteps, you will learn how to live freely and lightly. That's from Matthew 11, 28 and 30. Are you worried about the day ahead? Be confident in God's power. He will never desert you. Are you concerned about the future? Be courageous and call upon God. He will protect you. Are you confused? Listen to the quiet voice of your Heavenly Father. He is not a God of confusion. So talk with God, listen to Him, and walk with His Son starting now. Again, the scripture for today's daily walk through the Bible says, He that loveth his life shall lose it, and he that hateth his life in this world shall keep it unto life eternal. If any man serve me, let him follow me, and where I am, there shall also my servant be. If any man serve me, him will my Father honor. John 12, 25 and 26.

0: 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Thank you for listening. God bless.
1: Hi, Bob. Sorry I'm late. Let's eat.
2: Nope. I'm not forgiving you for being late. I don't have to.
1: What?
2: This is the 491st time you've asked me to forgive you, and I don't have to anymore. Why? Because Jesus said that the number of times we have to forgive someone is 70 times 7. 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
3: You've been keeping records?
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3: Oh, yeah. 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
2: Oh. Well, I forgive you.
3: Are you counting that as number 492, or did you really forgive me?
2: I get the point. I'm sorry I kept the list.
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Hope for the journey is today's lesson from the Proverbs. Righteousness can exalt a nation, but sin is a reproach to any people. Proverbs 14 and verse 34. Therefore we may boldly say, the Lord is my helper. I will not be afraid what man can do to me. Hebrews 13 and verse 6. Because we are saved by a risen Christ, we can have hope for the future, no matter how desperate our circumstances may seem. After all, God has promised that we are His throughout eternity, and He has told us to place our hopes in Him. So today, summon your courage to follow God, even if the path seems difficult, even if your heart is fearful. You can trust your Heavenly Father. It is like when you were a little child and you didn't know the way home, but you didn't worry because you knew your parents would take care of you. God is our Heavenly Father. His way is always the right way. But more importantly, He is with us even when we wander off. We are safe with Him either way. So remember today's lesson from the Proverbs, hope for the journey. It's taken from Proverbs 14 and verse 34. Righteousness exalts a nation, but sin is a reproach to any people.

Now here's more reading from the Bible as we begin chapter 4 of 1 Thessalonians. Finally then, brethren, we request and exhort you in the Lord Jesus that as you received from us instruction as to how you ought to walk and please God, just as you actually do walk, that you excel still more. For you know what commandments we gave you by the authority of the Lord Jesus. For this is the will of God, your sanctification, that is, that you abstain from sexual immorality, that each of you know how to possess his own vessel in sanctification and honor, not in lustful passion, like the Gentiles who do not know God, and that no man transgress and defraud his brother in the matter, because the Lord is the avenger in all these things, just as we also told you before and solemnly warned you. For God has not called us for the purpose of impurity, but in sanctification. So he who rejects this is not rejecting man, but the God who gives his Holy Spirit to you. Now as to the love of the brethren, you have no need for anyone to write to you. For you yourselves are taught by God to love one another. For indeed you do practice it toward all the brethren who are in all Macedonia. But we urge you, brethren, to excel still more, and to make it your ambition to lead a quiet life, and attend to your own business, and work with your hands, just as we commanded you, so that you will behave properly toward outsiders and not be in any need. But we do not want you to be uninformed, brethren, about those who are asleep, so that you will not grieve as do the rest who have no hope. For if we believe that Jesus died and rose again, even so God will bring with him those who have fallen asleep in Jesus. For this we say to you by the word of the Lord, that we who are alive and remain until the coming of the Lord will not precede those who have fallen asleep. For the Lord himself will descend from heaven with a shout, with the voice of the archangel and with the trumpet of God, and the dead in Christ will rise first. Then we who are alive and remain will be caught up together with them in the clouds to meet the Lord in the air, and so we shall always be with the Lord. Therefore comfort one another with these words. 1 Thessalonians chapter 5. Now as to the times and the epochs, brethren, you have no need of anything to be written to you. For you yourselves know full well that the day of the Lord will come just like a thief in the night. While they are saying peace and safety, then destruction will come upon them suddenly like labor pains upon a woman with child, and they will not escape. But you, brethren, are not in darkness, that the day would overtake you like a thief, for you are all sons of light and sons of day. We are not of night nor of darkness, so then let us not sleep as others do, but let us be alert and sober. For those who sleep do their sleeping at night, and those who get drunk at night. But since we are of the day, let us be sober, having put on the breastplate of faith and love, and as a helmet the hope of salvation. For God has not destined us for wrath, but for obtaining salvation through our Lord Jesus Christ, who died for us, so that whether we are awake or asleep, we will live together with him. Therefore, encourage one another and build up one another, just as you also are doing. Scripture reading without comment, this is The Word. I'm Nicholas Hope.

0: be more grateful? And your point would be?
1: It may surprise you to know that a positive attitude and the giving of thanks is willful. This is Elizabeth George, and certainly for a woman after God's own heart. The giving of thanks is a conscious decision on your part, but it's also commanded by God. His word tells us to give thanks always and for all things, in everything and evermore. And the decision to do just that, to give thanks, no matter what or in what situation, has a powerful effect on your attitude, to say nothing of the impact it can have on everyone around you. Philippians 4:7 says, "The peace of God, which passes all understanding, is available to you and me." Now that's something to be thankful for.
2: Matthew.
3: Huh? Oh, sorry.
2: It's okay. 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
19: Thank you. 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He told me I look like $1 million. I said, "Do you really think so?" 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You're kind of green and wrinkled." I want to tell you, a vacation can sure put you in the pink. Of course, in my case, it put me in the red. I would have been back a little sooner, but I had trouble with car sickness. Yeah, I get it every month when the payment comes due. But I guess I'm just
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21: 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We are located in Graniteville, South Carolina. Our church lives by the phrase, love God, love people. Today, we believe this message is going to be engaging and life-changing.

over 90 years ago, there was a group of men and women who gathered in here in this community, in the mill houses of this community, to pray. And I say houses because they would sometimes go be at one house and be in then another house another time, and they would be in those mill houses and they would be praying and seeking God, and God began to move in their hearts toward them establishing having a church. And so he began moving among them, but he also moved and brought a young preacher.

here from Edgefield, South Carolina. And he came, and in 1931, they officially established a church, and actually, on the very grounds here, that first church was erected there on just a small lot. And this church began 90 years ago. Throughout the history, and I'll just tell you this, that I was going through the list, and it's possible for me to have missed something, or as I talk to you now, missed something. But after Pastor Hare, there was a Pastor Williams, and then a Pastor Peterman. And then, and we were thrilled this morning to have, and we have her in our services every week, Miss Sarah Huff, James and Sarah Huff, and so many of you know Miss Sarah. Sarah's father pastored this church in the decade of the 40s and 50s, and we still have her in the church here with us. Would you give the Lord a hand clap of praise for that? So if you see her after this service up there in the gym, you could certainly greet her. But we had her to stand in the first service, and we're just thrilled that she's still with us in this church, and we give glory to that. But after her father, Howell Marchant, there was, Reverend Duncan, and then there was Pastor Tommy Pritchett. And then, after Tommy Pritchett left here, my daddy, Dennis Phillips, became the pastor in 1969. He was here till 1977. And we moved to Cleveland, Georgia just for 2 short years, and Reverend Billy Anderson was the pastor. And then in 79, my daddy pastored here again, from that period of time, from 79 all the way to 2002 when he passed away. When I got to thinking about that, this morning, I honestly had never had this thought before, and I started counting up. And so out of the 90 years of our church's history, me and my daddy have pastored this church 50 of those years this year. So I praise the Lord for that. That was a thrilling thing that I started thinking about it, and I said, you know, here it is. He came in 69, and then 21 is 52 years, and he left 2 years, and there brings the 50 between the both of us, and that's a thrill today to think about. But when I think about the story of Christian Heritage Church, it's really about people, men and women who have desired to serve the Lord. We may have come from different backgrounds and experienced different things, but when it came right down through it to it, through these 90 years, it's been people who wanted to glorify Jesus Christ, people who had been born again into the kingdom of God, who had believed upon Jesus, people that had desired to live a set-apart life, sanctified by the word of God that would cleanse them, purify them, set them apart for the purposes of God, and they desired to believe everything that the word of God said, and part of that was to be filled with the Holy Spirit and empowered to be a witness to the generation in which they live. And so it is to this very moment. And we praise the Lord for that. And it was, and I want to tell you, when I think about people who in my mind were the richest, they really weren't rich in terms of monetary thing. They were rich toward God. And I want to tell you, the greatest richness that you should desire for your life is to be rich toward God. And that's where I want to start this morning. I want you to look at Psalm 92 and verse 13. Psalm 92 and verse 13, and we'll have it on the screen as well, because I've laid my Bible down somewhere and I don't know where it is. But y'all know I like to look on the screen anyway with you. Psalm 92:13, it said, those who are planted in the house of the Lord shall flourish in the courts of our God. Those who are planted in the house of the Lord shall flourish in the courts of our God.
It is God's desire that you and I flourish spiritually. And really what it really means to flourish and be planted in the house of God is to be in right relationship with God and to be made righteous. Because the only way that we can be made righteous is through God himself. And that's how he wants us to be. That's the condition he wants of our life. And Satan comes but to steal, kill, and destroy, Jesus said. But he came that we might have life and have it the more abundantly. But what he's talking about flourishing spiritually and he's talking about us, living an abundant life it's not in the things of this world that are fleeting, that are passing away, that are continually aging out and being corrupted. But he's talking about eternal things. He's talking about a relationship with God and flourishing spiritually in righteousness and growing spiritually. I was looking at some pictures of the Death Valley. I'm not talking about Clemson. And I'm not talking about Death Valley in Baton Rouge, Louisiana. I'm talking about Death Valley in California. That is a desert area that has recorded the hottest temperatures in history on Earth. Even when you factor in the Sahara and deserts like that, there was a recording, and it's been disputed by some, but that it was there was a temperature there of 134 degrees Fahrenheit on an occasion. And as a part of this intense heat and very little rainfall, it's called Death Valley because there's limited things that are able to grow in such a place with limited rainfall and even of animals, there's just limited species of animals that exist within Death Valley. But what I was reading about was what's called a super blooms, where there'll be times where there is extraordinary amounts of rain for that area. And just picture the desert with its cracked up ground and crevices because of the intense heat. But during these seasons of when there's extraordinary amounts of rain for that territory, they found that they have these super blooms of wildflowers that grow all over the desert. All over the desert floor, and people drive for miles around to see these blooms in the desert. And of course, in years past, they researched that, and what they found was that there are seeds that are dormant just underneath the soil. Even in the driest of times, there's seeds that are dormant. I want to tell you today, as a Christian in this room, there may be seasons of times in your life when you feel extraordinary dry, but if you'll keep your eyes fixed upon Jesus Christ, he will cause you to flourish, because there you may feel like there's nothing there, but I want to tell you, there is something just beneath the dryness of your life. When it's touched by the rain of heaven, you'll begin to bloom and put on a beautiful flourishing of blooms that will just be incredible. But I would say furthermore that if you don't even know the Lord Jesus Christ today, and you don't even know what it means to flourish in a relationship with him, I want to tell you the potential is already in your life. If you'll just simply believe upon the Lord Jesus Christ, you can flourish as well. And so we flourished, I would say, throughout the history of our church here. And we've seen individual lives that were parched and dry and barren, and how God has done extraordinary works through the years. And there's the seasons in the life of the church. Sometimes it was more barren than it was at other times.

0: times, but we found that God was faithful through it all, through it all. I want to share with you, and really to, as we proceed in this message, as Pastor Jonathan will come in just a moment, and then Pastor Jody will come and share with you this morning. I want us to look to Ephesians chapter 1. Ephesians chapter 1, we're going to be looking at a couple of verses of scripture here, beginning from verse 17. It says that the God of our Lord Jesus Christ, the Father of glory, may give to you the spirit of wisdom and revelation in the knowledge of him. And I want to stop there just for a moment. There are some essential qualities in the life of the ministry that we have here and what God plans for us as people, what he desires for us as a people. And there's four essential things that I want us to cover this morning as we go through this message. And one is here. Notice it says in Revelation, in the knowledge of him, the last part of verse 17. And there's four things that I want you to come to remember as we go forward from here. So I want you to repeat after me, repeat this word, say, know God, find freedom, discover purpose, make a difference. Let's do that again. Know God, find freedom, discover purpose, make a difference. So I want you to notice again on that passage, we'll go back to that verse of scripture, verse 17, that the God of our Lord Jesus Christ, the Father of glory, may give to you the spirit of the wisdom and revelation in the knowledge of him. Knowledge, him. That word knowledge, it comes from a word that really speaks to intimacy in a personal relationship with him. Verse 18, the eyes of your understanding being enlightened. We want to come to a knowledge of him, but we want our life to be transformed by him that we may know, notice that word know, what is the hope of his calling and what are the riches of the glory of his inheritance in Christ. So in this passage of scripture, we can really bring out of that we want to know him. We want to find freedom as we are enlightened to the things that God desires to do in our life, and he reveals ourself to him, himself to us. And then we want to know the hope of our calling and the purpose for which he has called us out in this world. And then we want to make a difference. Is that what you desire in your life? To make a glorious difference. But before we can do that, we've got to know God.
1: Well, good morning. Most important thing in life that we can ever do is know God. That's it, to know God. God speaking in the book of Hosea in chapter 4 and verse 6, God said, my people are destroyed for lack of knowledge. Now, what kind of knowledge is he talking about? Is he talking about scientific knowledge, agricultural knowledge, as he's speaking to the nation of Israel? No, that's verse 6. According to verse 1, we pick up the context. And this is what God said. He said, there is no knowledge of God in the land. And then verse 6, my people are destroyed for lack of knowledge. If you want to have a life that is full of destruction, then leave God out of your life. The only thing that follows no knowledge of God is destruction. We have to know God. But what does it mean to know God? I mean, what does that mean? Well, you have different answers on the situation. Some say, well, to know God, you have to know him experientially. That there is those who just fundamentally say we have to experience God, his presence, whatever that may entail. So that's how we know God, by experience. You have to have an experience with God. There's some people on the other extreme, and they say, well, no, it's not that. But we have to grow in knowledge of God. We have to understand what the scripture says, and as we grow in knowledge, that's the only way that we can pursue an understanding of who God is. And so you have to just gain knowledge. It's knowledge and facts.

0: in the head.
1: And well, this group over here, those who believe it's only by experience, they point at the other group and say, you guys are a bunch of eggheads. You think you know who God is and know him intimately just because of what you know. And so we would say, well, you know, there's truth in that. Knowing God is more than just knowing about him, right? But then the other group that has the knowledge of God, they point to the other group of experientialists, and they say, hey, you guys, y'all say that you experience God, but at the same time, you don't know anything about God. You don't have an understanding of who he is and his character and nature. So as I say that we must know God, and I'm asking the question, how do we know God? Which one is it? Is it that just experience? Is it that just of knowledge? I say to you that the balanced answer to that is both. Both. I believe in the experience of God. I've sensed his presence. We've experienced being transformed by the new birth. When you accept Christ and believe upon him and regeneration takes place and old things pass away and all things become new, we experience that. I've sensed his presence many times over and over through the years. I've experienced his grace. So I can talk to you about experience, but I say if that's all we have, that is not sufficient. The balance is we also must know about God. We must know him. So to know him, we must first know about him. One preacher put it this way, and I love this statement. He said, the word of God can be in your mind without being in the heart, but it cannot be in the heart without first being in the mind. We have to grow in the knowledge of God so we can know who he is and what he requires. The balance is found in that chapter again of Hosea. When God said, my people are destroyed for lack of knowledge, he made this statement, unfolding that verse, he said, you, speaking to the nation of Israel, you have rejected knowledge. Notice the emphasis. There's something you need to know about God. You've rejected knowledge, and you have forgotten the law of God. So at the same time that I'm not against experiencing the presence of God and those wonderful things that we do oftentimes, also, I don't want to be guilty of minimizing the importance of growing in the grace and in the knowledge of who God is. So that's, to me, I believe, one great weakness in the church world today among our circles, is we often believe and we don't want to, we so want to experience the supernatural presence of God, but we've got to be careful not to downplay and minimize and refuse to recognize the importance of the taught word of God as we learn about who he is. Our desire is that we not just be an egghead and just be full of facts in the brain, but our desire is that we might know him, and there is an intellectual facet to that. We have to understand who we worship. We have to understand who God is, his attributes, what he has done. But our goal ultimately in life is to have that seed planted in our mind, but we want it to grow roots in our hearts and then affect the very way that we live. We are Christians, and Christians should be people of knowledge. If we want to represent Jesus, I want to tell you, Jesus was wise. He was a man that was full of knowledge. And it's not just enough that we have some kind of supernatural experience. We also need to worship God with our minds and give that to him. Now listen to this. David Watson put it this way. And this really puts, this conceptualizes what I'm after. He said, all word, talking about studying the scripture, all word and no spirit, we dry up. All spirit and no word, we blow up. Both word and spirit, we grow up. When you have an experience with God, the new birth, regeneration, we can experience his presence, and you have a knowledge base of understanding who he is in an intellectual way as it grows roots in your heart, you know what you'll have? You'll have an Apostle Paul. All these great men that we talk about in Scripture, they were people of knowledge, but it was not just a knowledge of God in the head. It grew root

in the heart, and it affected their lives. So you must be in a pursuit of the knowledge of Him. Now, when I think about people to know God, I think about two groups. The first group is the unbeliever. They should know God. The second group is believers. We should be in the pursuit of knowing God. Let's look at the unbeliever. The unbeliever, he needs to know God as Savior. If you're here today and you're lost, and I hope if you're lost, you recognize your lostness. You, first of all, you must know God as Savior. Everything is not all right in the world. We live in a generation that strokes the ego of man. And sometimes if we're not careful in the church, we can make people feel comfortable in their sin. But I want to tell you, there's no reason for you to feel comfortable in your sin. The Bible says that all have sinned and fall short of the glory of God. The reason men do not call out for a Savior is they don't see their need for a Savior, because they don't see themselves as lost. If you're here today and you're an unbeliever and you're outside of Christ, I want you to understand you are lost and you are under the judgment and the wrath of God. There was a preacher, he told this story. I've listened to it maybe in the last year or so. He said he went to a particular conference. They asked him to preach, and he's going to share the gospel, and it was going to be a crowd that was going to be resistant to the gospel. And so he wanted to get their attention. So he came to the platform and he made this statement. He said, "I want to tell you the most horrible, terrifying news that you have ever heard in your life. This is horrible news. This is terrible news. And I don't know if some of you can take it. So if you need to leave, leave now." Nobody left. He leaned toward the congregation and he made this statement. He said, "Here's the most terrifying news I can ever tell you. God is good." And they were confused, like some of you are right now. And the guy on the front row kind of leaned and said, "What's wrong with that?" He looked back down and he said, "God is good and you are not. So what is this good God going to do with you?" I'll tell you what God does with those who are outside of Christ. I told the first service this, I'll tell you that. It's not that we want to be negative, but in order for us to be healed, we have to diagnose the problem. And then the surgeon has to come in and perform the surgical procedure. So here is the problem. The problem is we were all born into sin. And one day we will stand before the holy God of heaven. The same God who sent the flood and destroyed that wicked generation, the same God who poured out fire and brimstone in the days of Sodom and Gomorrah, He is going to look in your eyes and my eyes, and we will stand before a holy God. And those of us that have sin-stained hands, and that was all of us outside of Christ, He will say, "Depart from me, I never knew you." You know, we're talking about knowing God. The question is, does He know you? Does He know you? But then, as we stand before the judgment bar of God, and if you're in this place and the wrath of God is abiding upon you, here's the good news. The good news is, I want you to look up there on Calvary's Hill and behold the Lamb of God that takes away the sin of the world. You don't have to stay lost. You don't have to stay under the judgment and the wrath and the penalty of God's wrath and holiness. If you will believe upon Jesus, who knew no sin, but became sin for you upon the cross, that you might be made the righteousness of God in Him, old things will pass away, all things will become new, and the blood of Jesus will wipe your past away. He'll take your sins, Isaiah said, and throw them behind His back. He don't see them anymore if they're behind His back. He'll take your sins and He'll throw them into the depths of the sea. He'll throw them as far as the east is from the west. And we will know God as Savior and as Redeemer. That is our hope for you. If you're here, call upon the Lord and He will be rich towards you. But then there's a second group. And that's those of us who are in Christ. That's those of us who are believers. Do you know that the direction of your life, when you get saved, your journey and your pursuit of God has just begun? This is the start.
It's the starting.

Our life should be a pursuit of God. Listen, the Apostle Paul, who was blind and on the road to Damascus in Acts chapter 9, and he was transformed by that blinding light as he saw the resurrected Lord Jesus Christ. This was the chief point and passion of his life. Philippians 3 and 10, he said, that I might know him. That I might know him. Every Christian in this place, your passion, your desire should be that you desire to know him. Any Christian that don't have a desire to know Jesus, I'm wondering if you're saved. Some people embrace the stained glass and become religious. Some people never become born again. Born again people who've been transformed by the power of the Holy Spirit have a desire to know Jesus. Now, this is what I charge this generation with in the church world. I charge them with this great sin. We have come to a place, a touchy-feely generation, and I could go down that trail for a little bit. Don't have time for that. The charge that I bring against the modern church, not all, but many, is oftentimes we are guilty of seeking the benefits of Christianity more than the person of Christianity. We want God because we want him to do something for us. A number of years ago, there was a lady, not a part of our church. She found out that I was a pastor. She says, I want to go to a church that can tell me how to raise my family. Well, I don't have a problem with that. The Bible talks about family. We have answers. We want to teach you how to take care of your family and your kids and husbands and wives. We want to do all that. Another individual a number of years ago, going through difficult times, he called me and he wanted God to fix his marriage. Well, we believe that God can fix your marriage. This is the benefits of Christianity. God can heal it. God can restore it. God can do all of those things. But listen to me. Some people just want the benefits. Some people just want what they can get out of God. Some people just want God so that he can fix their marriage. Listen, that's step two in this program. Step one is we are lost and on our way to hell. Let me be truthful. Let me just be real blunt with you. You can still go to heaven with a bad marriage. Listen, you can go to heaven after you filed bankruptcy. You can go to heaven poor. You can go to heaven with dysfunction in the life, but you cannot go to heaven without Jesus. Step one is that I might know him. That is it. Thank God for the benefits. God will heal our marriage. God will prosper us in different ways. And I'm not talking about the prosperity gospel. We don't believe that around here. We believe in what the Bible teaches about prosperity. But I'll tell you this, out of all the benefits, the greatest thing that you can ever receive is not stuff, but him. Jesus. He is the supreme passion of our heart and life. So Paul said that I might know him, that I might know him. Now listen. What took Paul through all the things of life? He suffered shipwreck and he was stoned in his first missionary journey and he suffered imprisonments and he was beat with rods a night and that he stoned all of these things. You know what took him through? Took him through is the passion that I might know him. We read a lot of books. I hear Christians, I love books. I love the look of books. I love the smell of books. Old books. Those old hardback books. I've got a book in my study that's several hundred years old. I love books, but listen to me. Out of all the books that we read, I hear people reading all kind of stuff. How to be a better you. How to improve your life. How we can do this and how we can do that. And I see people and say that, you know, if you want to read that, that's fine. Go read what you want to read. But I want to ask you a question. If you're a Christian today, when's the last time you read a book about Jesus? Now, apart from the scripture, of course. Scripture number one. Well, if you buy another, when's the last time you've done that? You know what I found out of this generation? This is the me generation. It is a man-centered generation. And with that mentality has crept into many churches, and it has become a man-centered gospel. Let me tell you, the centerpiece of this ministry is not us. The centerpiece of this ministry is Jesus. The centerpiece of scripture is Jesus. Did you know that the Old Testament declares, behold, he's coming? Matthew, Mark, Luke, and John says, declares, behold, he came and died. The book of Acts declares, behold, he lives. The epistles declare, behold, he saves. And the book of Revelation declares, behold, he's coming again. The centerpiece of Christianity is, and the Bible is Jesus. The centerpiece of history is Jesus. Why do you think we have B.C., before Christ, and A.D., Anno Domini, in the year of our Lord? Because it centers and hinges upon

0: birth of Christ. Now, the historians have tried to erase Jesus from history. So they've renamed it BCE, before the common era, and CE, the common era. But they're not fooling anybody. We know why you did that. Because human history pivots and hinges upon the birth of the Lord Jesus Christ. And my point by going through all of that is this thing. Jesus is the centerpiece of Scripture. He is the centerpiece of human history. Should not he be the centerpiece of our lives? Are you pursuing the Lord Jesus Christ? And I close with this. In Matthew chapter 7, Jesus said, there'll come a day that we will stand before him. I'm talking to the believer now. There'll come a day that we'll stand before him. And there'll be people there on that day that said, Lord, didn't we prophesy in your name? Didn't we cast out devils in your name? Didn't we do many mighty works in your name? And Jesus will look at them and he will say, depart from me. I never knew you. People that are doing the works of the ministry, people that are doing mighty acts, and yet he said, I never knew you. So the question in all of this about we know God, does God know you?
1: Good morning. As Pastor Jonathan has talked to us about knowing God and how important that is, we believe here that a true encounter with God changes everything. I believe that when you encounter God and he encounters you, you don't leave the same way. When you have a true encounter, we're not talking about just a momentary passing by. I'm talking about a true encounter with a living God. He changes everything from the inside out. And here's what that does. We believe when you have that encounter, it helps you to find freedom to live life like you're supposed to. This is what Ephesians 1:18 says, the eyes of your understanding would be enlightened. In other words, we don't understand until we really know God that we are in a bad situation. We're blinded to the truth. The enemy has us fooled and thinking we're living life and enjoying life. But the truth is, until our eyes are open to the situation we're in, we're just going through the motion. But here's what happens when you have an encounter with God. He takes you to a place where you can find freedom to live life as you are called to live life. We are bound in sin, but God sets us free. Listen to what Galatians 5:1 says. It is for freedom that Christ has set you free. Stand firm then and do not let yourself be burdened again by a yoke of slavery. In other words, when you have an encounter with Christ and your eyes are open, the Bible says don't go back to what you left. God set you free from that. That's why he came. That's why he died on the cross. That's why it's so important to know him so you can walk in freedom. Ephesians 2:1 says this, and he made you alive who were dead in trespasses and sin. In other words, we were dead in sin, but when God came and we met him and he came into our life, he brought us to life. He raised us up, and that's what we're talking about. He did that. Made us alive when we were dead because he wants you to enjoy life to the fullest. He wants you to enjoy every day of your life. It doesn't mean every day's easy, but listen to what John 8:36 says. Therefore, if the Son makes you free, you shall be free indeed. Isn't that enjoying life? Listen to what John 10:10 says, that the thief has come to steal, kill, and destroy. That don't sound any fun, right? Somebody's trying to steal, kill, and destroy, but Jesus said this. He said, but I have come that you might have life and have it more abundantly. In other words, once you begin to know God, you begin to experience freedom that you've never had because you understand he's got a plan for you. He's got life ahead of you that you can walk and be who you've been called to be. Romans 6, Paul is talking to the believers and he's talking about how we used to be dead in sin and he's talking about how we used to live life and the fruit of what we were doing we were ashamed of. People were ashamed of their life. But listen to what he says in verses 22 and 23 of Romans 6. It says, but now having been set free from sin and having become slaves of God, you have your fruit to holiness. In other words, he said this, when you were dead in sin, it was embarrassing how you were living. You look back and you were thinking, man, that wasn't productive. But now that you've been set free, he said, you've got fruit to holiness. You've got something you can be proud of. You've got a way of living that you can

say, hey, I am a follower of Christ, and listen to this part, because this is the beauty of it. This is a verse that we're all familiar with in Romans 6:23. It says this, for the wages of sin is death. I just want you to stop and think about that for a moment. Before God, the wage of our sin, the wage of our life, how we were living was death. So we didn't have freedom in that before knowing God. But listen to the beauty of this. When we come to know God and find that freedom, it says this, but the gift of God is eternal life. I don't know about you, but I'd much rather have eternal life than death. And that's the gift. That's the freedom we have when we surrender to Christ, when we know Him, we find a freedom that changes everything. Listen to what Romans 8:1 says. There is therefore now no condemnation to those who are in Christ Jesus, who do not walk according to the flesh, but according to the Spirit. I want you to understand this morning why we are so driven by this fact that you need to know God. Because without God, hell is the option. Heaven is not an option without Christ. But here's the beauty of it. Once you know God and begin to find that freedom, the Bible says there's no condemnation. I don't know about you, but aren't you glad that God has forgiven you of some stuff today? Is there anybody who would say, man, I'm so thankful He don't hold that against me anymore? That's the freedom that you find in knowing God and surrendering your life to Him. You don't have to be condemned. He doesn't hold it against you. You get to walk in freedom this morning. Now, that's how our journey is. We desire for you to know God and find that freedom. But then there's a third thing that we believe Pastor Stephen talked to us about. Once you know God and find freedom, then he calls you to this, to discover your purpose, to understand why you were created. Listen to Psalms 139:13. It says, for you created my inmost being. You knit me together in my mother's womb. I want you to understand today, every person in this room was created with a purpose. Everybody here was created, and God put you together because He wanted you to be like that. I don't understand everything. I don't understand why some people can sing and why some people probably ought to just clap. And I've stood by some folks who maybe shouldn't even clap. I don't know. Yeah, maybe they should just raise their hands. That may be not. I don't know. There's some people who can teach and some people who can't. Some people who can play sports and some people. I don't know what all your gifts are, but here's what I know. According to Psalms 139:13, when God was making you, He took His time. He knit you together. He made you you. You know why? Because you have a purpose. You have a reason for being here. Ephesians 1:18 says that you may know what is the hope of your calling. God has a calling for your life. And we're aren't all the same. Again, I said that, but I want you to listen to the words of Romans 12. It says, for just as each of us has one body with many members, and those members do not all have the same function, so in Christ, we though many form one body, and each member belongs all to the others. We have different gifts according to the grace given us. If your gift is prophesying, then prophesy in accordance with your faith. If it is serving, then serve. If it's teaching, then teach. If it's to encourage, then give encouragement. If it's giving, then give generously. And if it's to lead, do it diligently. If it is to show mercy, do it cheerfully. What's the purpose of all that? Why did God make us all different? You want to know why? To make the church the greatest and most powerful place on the planet. A place where every person who walks in the doors has a role to play. Where your gift makes you just the right person to fill just the right spot in the body of Christ to make this place the best it can be. See, our desire here is to help everyone know they have a unique design, that their Creator took special care in making them, and that every person has a place in the body of Christ. So you can rest assured this morning, God knows you by name. God knows what your gifts are. He knows what your talents are, and His desire is for you to use them for His kingdom. But I need to make this point. The Lord started working on me about this last night. You've got to understand that whatever your gift is, that He will not call you to live or use that gift in a way that's contradictory to His word. He'll never

ever call you to serve him in a way that goes against what his word says is the right way to live. Listen to what Matthew 5:16 says. Let your light so shine before men that they may see your good works and glorify your Father in heaven. See, when you are being who you're designed to be, when you're using your gifts in the right way, God will be glorified. You will point people to Jesus, so you can't take your gifts and do whatever you want to say, well, this is what God's blessed me with, I'm good. No, he blessed you with that gift, so you'll point people to him. So we have all been designed by God for his glory. So we now come back, let's think about it. He's called us to know God. We've been called, he wants us to find freedom. Understand you have been made with a purpose. And it comes down to this last point Pastor Stephen talked about. Why is it? Because you were placed in this life to make a difference. You matter. There's a lot of people who don't feel like they do. There's a lot of people who think that they're just here. And you know who the most miserable people on the planet are? Somebody who has no purpose. Somebody who feels like their life is being wasted, that they wake up every morning and they hate what they do. Oh, I got to go to my job again. I got to go do this again. Why? Because there's nothing pulling you. There's nothing drawing you. I remember as a youth pastor, and it still carries over today, but as a youth pastor, it was very prominent. I would get to go. I'd be invited to career days at schools, and I'd have middle and high school students come up and they'd say, you know, ask all the questions. And then they say, well, tell us what makes you, what's your most favorite part of your job? And man, this, I even was excited to answer that question because I knew it was coming. I said, let me tell you what it is. You ready? It's when a kid, a young man or a young lady gets it, that God really loves them, that God really has a purpose and a plan for them. Man, that's what excites me. That's what draws me. That's what gets me up. That's why I do what I do. Because I want people to understand that life is more than just what we're doing when we get up and go to bed. But God has a greater plan for us than just surviving. God wants you to thrive in life. He's got a purpose for you. He wants you to make a difference. Now, I know not everybody's job is that way. Not everybody gets to do what I do. But can I tell you? When you understand you have been called, that God has gifted you to do your job, listen, not everybody can be a teacher. Teachers endure some stuff. But you know what? When that teacher realizes that their calling is to make a difference in the life of those kids, there's people who can't wait to get up and go make a difference. Well, I don't do that. You know what? Not everybody can work at Walmart. But when you realize, if that's where you work, that God has placed you there, and not just to go stock a shelf or earn a paycheck, but to be the light of the world in Walmart, can I tell you, it'll give you a new sense of purpose when you get up in the morning. Why is that? Why do we all have different gifts? Because the world needs you. God has created you to make a difference where you are with the gifts that he's put inside of you. We need you. The world needs you. This church needs you. Not everybody can do piano playing or preaching, but you know what? People can drive golf carts and keep nursery. They can run cameras and they can cook hash. Some of us are more gifted to taste test hash, but that's a different story. But what I'm saying is we all have purpose. Listen to what Ephesians 2:10 says. For we are his workmanship, created in Christ Jesus for good works, which God prepared beforehand that we should walk in them. Hear me. God create, you are his workmanship. And he created you with purpose. He has good things for you to do. You matter. You are important to this church, to this community, to your family, to your job. You matter. One of my favorite verses is Jeremiah 29:11, and I taught this to my kids when they were just learning to speak. We'd go in there and we'd start talking about it.
because I wanted them to understand that God had a plan for them. That's what it says. For I know

of the plans I have for you, declares the Lord, plans to prosper you, not to harm you, plans to give you hope and a future. I want to speak that over you today. Understand, God knows you, and He has a plan for you. He wants to use you to give you hope and a future. He has called you to live in a way to make a difference. For the last 90 years, Christian Heritage Church, our desire has been, number one, to help people know God, because that's more than anything. We want your relationship with Christ to be at the center of everything else. And if you come to our Connect CHC, you'll hear us say it. We love Christian Heritage Church. That's why we serve here. But look, we're not asking you to commit to a church. We're asking you to commit to Christ. There's a difference. But we believe when you commit to Him, you'll plug into His body. But we've always wanted people to know God, and we've always wanted people to find freedom. We've always wanted people to discover their purpose, to know that they were called to make a difference. You can rest assured, we're celebrating 90 years today, but until Jesus comes back, that's the plan for this church. Be it 1,000 years, 2,000 years, whatever it may be, as long as this church is open, we're going to help people know God, find freedom, discover purpose, and make a difference. Why? Because Jesus matters. We're going to do it according to His word, because it's the foundation of everything. So you sit here this morning, and I ask you this one question. What is the next step you need to take in your life to help our church be the best it can be? You're not here by accident. If you would you bow your heads with me for a moment? We start here every week because, again, it's the most important decision. If you're here this morning and you have never surrendered your life to Christ, and you say, I want to know God personally, would you slip your hand up? Is there anybody who would say, man, I've not made that decision, but I want to know God? Is there anybody? If you already know God, maybe you're here today and you say, man, I know God, but there's some things I'm struggling. I want to be able to live and find the freedom that He's called me to. Pastor, would you pray for me? If that's you, would you slip your hand up? Thank you for that hand. Thank you for that hand. Anybody else? Thank you for those hands. And there's hands all over the place. Thank you for that hand. It's His desire for you to walk in freedom today. Maybe you're here and you'd say, you know what? I'm not sure what my purpose is. Would you pray for me that God will begin to show me what my gifts are so I can know what my purpose? Thank you for that hand. Anybody else? Anybody else? Man, hands all over the place. Thank you for those hands. Thank you for that hand. You can put them back down. Thank you for that hand. Finally, I want to ask you this question. If you'd say, Pastor, it really is my desire to live a life that'll make a difference where God has placed me, would you slip your hand up this morning if that's you? Man, hands all over the place. Thank you for those hands. Thank you for those hands. You can put them back down. This morning, we're going to pray. We're going to pray for all those categories. So if that's you, I want you to push in and pray with us. Let's pray. Father, I thank you that we have been placed here in this community, and that, Lord, it is your desire for everyone who we come in contact with to know God. So if there's someone here this morning who doesn't know you, God, would you help them in this moment surrender their life to you? Surrender all that they have to you, every part of their life. Maybe, Lord, there's people and their hands raised that they're struggling to find some freedom in areas. God, your word says that if the Son sets us free, we're free indeed. So I pray that you would begin to work and move in those areas where they need freedom. Lord, help them to have that encounter that it breaks every chain, every sin, every habit that they're trying to fight through, maybe even of themselves. Lord, help them to turn to you. Lord, I pray for freedom. I speak freedom into their life now, not because of who I am, but because of what your word says. Lord, there were people who raised their hand and said, I just really want to know what God has called me to do. I want to know what my purpose is, my design is, what my gifts are for. Lord, would you begin to reveal yourself to them?
Would you begin to show

0: to be real to them so they will know that they that you have a plan, that they were created to do good works. Father, thank you so much for all the hands that went up, said that people were saying, I want to make a difference. Lord, that's what you've called us to do, to live in a way that'll make a difference in this world.
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0: it's time for our God Topics Minute. God Topics is a Christian apologetic ministry dedicated to answering some of the toughest questions facing the church today. 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
1: Alex, old book, ancient book, antiquated book. People will say, this is outdated. This is for other people of an ancient time. So the question is, are Christian virtues outdated?
2: Yes, well, first, the question I guess today is, why are there Christian virtues? I was talking to a New Ager recently, really great guy, but, you know, just believes in all this New Age thing that our morals come from within. And his response to me was that I can't believe in a God who tells me what I can and can't do. He thought that was a bad idea. Now, my thinking is, if you have a child and you love that child, you do put limits on what they can and can't do to protect them.
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5: Well, praise God. This is Pastor Gaston Rivers. I'm excited about today. Amen. I'm looking forward to God moving in a supernatural way. I would like to say I thank God for my beautiful wife being here in the studio with me. Amen. She's here. Amen. And support and pray. Amen. She's such a blessing to my life. Amen. We're coming up to April the 30th, and that April the 30th, we'll be married 42 years. 42 years, brother. Amen. And I love that woman. Amen. I mean, I've learned to love her even more. Amen. And it's so amazing when you meet someone, you first go through that stage when you got the puppy. Love and you infatuate with them. Then you go through that stage where, you know, the enemy try to fight you and you go to seeing your differences. Then you get to that stage where you work it all out. Amen. So I thank God we worked it all out. And we, like I said, we're looking at 42 years. And I like I said, I thank God for those of you that are on Periscope, those of you in Facebook. Amen. I thank God for those of you. Amen. I thank God for this radio station, 99.9 WCC FM. Amen. Here in New Ellerton, South Carolina. Just a blessing. Amen. I tell you, this station is nothing but a blessing. I just thank God. Amen. For the opportunity. Amen. Just, I mean, they are such a blessing. Amen. And so I'm excited about the Lord today. I'm excited about the Lord, what God is doing. Amen. In the body of Christ. And I want to make a few announcements. Amen. So I want you to get your calendars out. Mark this down. February the 22nd this month, I'll be in Columbia, South Carolina. Doing a marriage conference. I'll be there one service only, me and my wife, February the 22nd. That's on a Thursday night at 7 o'clock. Amen. We'll be there doing a marriage conference, me and my wife. Amen. And you know, I love to minister on marriage because, you know, what happens in marriage is you set the stage. You set the standard. You lay out things for that next generation. So, like I said, that's February the 22nd. I'll be at Best Western Plaza, 7525 Two Knots Road in Columbia, South Carolina. Also, at Friday and Saturday night,

time, you have women that are calling in for prayer for their marriage and for different things for their children. But, you know, I believe that men's, you know, and there's nothing wrong with a man saying, listen, Pastor Rivers, I want you to pray for me. Amen. That God would touch my marriage. Amen. Because I had a pastor that prayed for me. And many times, you know, I would go to my pastor when I got married because I didn't have a father figure in my life. And we would sit down, we would talk, and he would show me wisdom about how to be that husband. Amen. And so I'm not going to belong the time, but I want to minister word today. Amen. About restoring the hedge. Amen. I want to deal with restoring the hedge. And I'm going to go into the book of Ecclesiastes, the 10th chapter and the 8th verse. Ecclesiastes 10:8. And this is what it says. He that diggeth a pit shall fall into it. And whosoever breaketh in hedge, a serpent shall bite him. Well, first thing I want you to understand, that hedge means it's a type of protection. It's a type of defense. It's a type of a surrounding. Amen. And so the Bible is saying, whosoever breaketh a hedge. Amen. I wanted to bring that out because it's so important to understand that the Bible says in the book of Psalms that they that fear God, the angel of God is encamped around about you. So that means because I serve God, because I obey God, because I do what God tell me to do and I surrender to God. God says he protects me. He watches over me. Amen. And so it's so important in your marriage, in your home. Those you that are single, you got to start thinking about it. You know, a lot of times, you know, sometimes you got single men, single women. You'll go and get somebody that's an unbeliever. You don't even know what you're getting involved with. Amen. And you got to understand, you don't want to break the hedge of protection. Now, you might be saved and they're not saved, but do you know that when you connect with somebody, you become one with that person. Amen. And so we're going to deal with it as we get into the message. But I wanted to bring out the fact how that God is the hedge of protection. The Bible said those that fear God, the angel of God, that means God will protect me. Long as I obey him, long as I do his will, long as I stay in his will, long as I serve God, God's going to protect me. Amen. Now listen what it says. I'm going to go to the book of Job, the first chapter, because even the devil recognizes how that God is protecting you. The devil recognized the blood of Jesus. See, sometimes we as people of God, we don't recognize that when you serve God, God take care of, God watches over you. He protects you. We don't realize that. But don't you fool yourself. The devil knows God. He knows that when God has his hand up on you, he got the backup. He got to pump the brakes. So listen here what happened. Now, this is dealing with the story of Job. Job was a man that God bragged on. How would you like God to brag on you? Wouldn't that be awesome for God to brag on you? Amen. God bragged on Job. And you know the devil didn't like it because we are taking the devil's place because the devil was the one that worshiped God and set the atmosphere. Now we're the one that ushers in the praise and the worship. So the devil doesn't like it. So anyway, the devil got mad because God bragged on Job. Now listen what the devil discovered when he got ready to attack Job. Now you got to keep in your mind, when you're serving God, God has divine protection around you. When you don't have God in your life, you're on your own. It's either God or the devil. Amen. It's either God's power or the devil's power. Amen. There's no such thing as willpower. If willpower was good, look at all the people that are addicted to alcohol, those that are addicted to drugs, those that are addicted to gambling. If they had any kind of willpower at all, they would stop themselves. But there's nothing either the kingdom of God or the kingdom of darkness. Now listen what Satan discovered. See, if the devil discovered it, we should already know it. Amen. Listen what Satan discovered. Job, the first chapter in the 9th verse. Then Satan answered the Lord and says, does Job fear God for naught? Job 1:10, listen what the devil said. He says, has thou not made a hedge about him and about his house and about all that he has on every side? Thou hast blessed the work of his hand and his substance is increased in the land. Now listen to me. The Bible says in the book of St. John, I believe 10:10, it said a thief coming up but to steal, kill, and destroy. So the devil was going to and fro. He happened to go over there and he was getting ready to attack Job. See, this is the good part about it. When you have God in your life, the enemy just can't run up and jump on you. He just can't run up and grab your children. He just can't run up and fight your marriage. He just can't run up and attack your body. Come on, he can't do it. Because when you're God's property, the devil has to get permission. And so we see here how important it is when you have God in your life. The scripture says the threefold cord is not easily broken. So the thing I want to bring out today is how important it is when you have God. God is the head around your marriage, around your home, around your children. Amen. If you don't know, if you don't believe that we need a head, I'm just going to give you some statistics here real quickly. Some of the things that we deal with, as I said so many times, every 17 seconds, somebody's getting divorced.
every 40 seconds.

0: seconds, somebody's committing suicide. Every 60 seconds, there is a murder that's taking place in America. Well, just within a minute, we had a divorce, we had suicide, and we had murder. Just within a minute, all that's taking place. So that lets you know there's an evil force that's loose, that's on the rampage. The devil is going to and fro. And this is why I say, when you don't allow God to come into your life and save you and deliver you and set you free, you are set up for the devil. You're nothing but bait for the enemy. And so we look here in society today, these are proven statistics. Every 40 seconds, somebody's committing suicide. Every 60 seconds, somebody's being murdered. Every 98 seconds, somebody's being molested sexually. This is what's happening today. And so you tell me, do you need protection? Yes, we need protection. Yes, we need God. But the enemy trying to get you, he wants you to get off in tradition. He wants you to get off in religion. The Bible says having a form of godliness. See, that's religion, but denying the power thereof. When you really have God, you got pure salvation. You got pure deliverance. Now listen to me as I get into the word. I want to go real quick into the book of Judges. Amen. But I want to share with you how important it is to have a head. Now, what caused the hedge that God has around me to break down? What causes the hedge to be destroyed? The Bible said the wages of sin is death, but the gift of God is eternal life. God said, my ears are not too heavy that I cannot hear you, neither my hand too short that I cannot reach you, but your sin. So sin separates us from God. And I don't care. See, many of you are going to go to church tomorrow, and I'm not going to discourage you from not going, but you need to understand that you are the temple. You are the place God wants to live in. You are the body that God wants to dwell in. That's just where we meet up at. But the actual church is you who are serving God, you who surrender to God. That's the actual church. So when you, sometimes we go to church out of pleasing our conscience. We go to satisfy our conscience. You know, I had a bad day. I had a bad weekend. Or maybe if I go to church. No, you need God. You need to surrender. You need a divine protection. You need the hedge of God around you. And that's why I said we got to restore. The hedge has been taken. As we, Brother Jason, as we look at our schools today, what they do, they took prayer out of our school. Even wanted to take it out of the courthouse. Every which way you look, they remove prayer. But then the next thing you see, when you, they'll let you come into prisons and have a service. That's at the end of the day. That's after the devil done its damage. Why don't you let me come into your school at the very beginning of a childhood? When that child first entered the school, that's when he needed to be, God needed to be pushed in there. That's when we need prayer. That's when we need somebody to read the Lord's Prayer. They've taken all that out of. But what does the Bible say? Bible say every nation that forgets God, he's going to turn into hell. America is a melting pot. We have some of everything. Any kind of religion, anything you want to believe, anything you want to do, you got the freedom to do it. And it's totally wrong. It's totally wrong that we have compromised. When you look at our forefathers of history, the patriarchs, you see how those men, Daniel Webster and John Adam Quincy, those men were God-fearing men. They were people that believed in God. This is why God will begin to bless America. But now we see tragedy after tragedy after tragedy. We even seen just the other day how we got murder going on in our nursing home. What are you saying? There's no hedge. There is no hedge. Now I'm trying to get into the word of God, but I'm excited because why am I excited? Because it's time to sound the alarm. It's time to blow the trumpet. It's time to let people know that it's time to return to God. It's time to begin to tell God, God save me. God move in my marriage. There are so many people out there, like I said earlier, every 17 seconds, somebody's getting a divorce. Why? Because people are not surrendering in God. The Bible said, except the Lord build the house, they that labor, labor in vain. So what do you mean, Pastor Rube? I'm saying that when you give your life to God, and then God teach you how to be a husband. God teach you how to be a wife. Come on. You don't know how to love a man. You don't know how to love a woman until you get God. God has that agape love, that unconditional love. Amen. Now let me go here to the book of Judges. The book of Judges, the 6th chapter and the 1st verse. The Bible says, and the children of Israel did evil in the sight of the Lord, and the Lord delivered them into the hands of the Midianites 7 years. Now listen to me. Before that time came, God was protecting them. God was watching over them. God was taking care of them. Some of you out there today, you got, some of you are single, some of you are married, and you're doing your own thing. But listen to me, beloved. It's dangerous to be doing what you want to do. It's dangerous to be doing your own thing. Why? Because the Bible says there's a way that seems right unto man, but the end thereof are the ways of death. Come on, God has a way for you to come out. And so we see when the children of Israel were serving God. But see, that's one thing about God. The Bible said, my spirit is not going to always strive. Some of you are going through in your marriage, and you know you need to be calling in for prayer. You know you need to go get some counsel. You know your marriage on the verge of a breakthrough, but you letting your pride, you letting your ego tell you that I'm all right. That's what the devil wants you to do. He wants you to, he know that before pride comes a fall, before pride comes destruction. But my heart pours out to you today. You need to call in for prayer. Come on, you need to call someone and say, listen, Pastor Rue, I need some help with my marriage. I need some help with my home. I need some help with my children. There's some of you single parents out there. I mean, you catching it. The devil got you shacking up. The devil got you compromising. The devil got you doing anything because you feel like you got to do it because your child need clothes and you need your light bill. The devil is a liar. God will bless you. God will open the door. When you start obeying God and do what God tells you to do, God says if you do what he tells you to do, he promised he will rebuke the devil. Now listen what we see here in the word of God. In the book of Judges, the 6th chapter, God has turned the children of God into the hands of Midianite. Now watch God. God has a set time that he would allow the devil to mess with you. Even when you're disobedient, God don't just walk out on you. He don't just give up on you. But he has a set time. 7 years. 7 mean God saying 7 years, I'm going to finish up chasing you. The Bible said those he loved, he chased. I'm feeling somebody right now, you going through in your marriage. God, why my marriage working the way it is? You know why your marriage not working right? Because you have not made a choice to obey God. You told God he will bless you with a husband, bless you with a wife. You told God he bless you on your job, but you have not paid your vow. The Bible says better not to make a vow than to make a vow and break it. You need to drop on your knees right now and say, God, I'm sorry. God, I need you in my marriage. The Bible says, except the Lord build. See, you got to have God in your marriage. If I didn't have God in my marriage, my marriage wouldn't be here going on over almost 42 years. But it was the God in me. Come on, it wasn't Gaston River. It was the God in me that caused my marriage to survive. Come on, the Holy Ghost. God was convicting me. God was teaching me. God was chasing me. So God gave these people 7 years to get it right. Seven means it's complete. In 7 years, God felt like by the time 7 years rolled by, these people going to return. They're going to start praying. They're going to start crying out to me. Now listen to me. Some of you out there on Periscope and Facebook, you don't even know it. But why some of the things that happen to you, sometimes it's a test and sometimes it's because of our disobedience. Sometimes it's because we don't want to obey God. We don't want to live right. We want to do what we want to do. For every choice you make, there's a consequence. For every choice you make, there's a consequence. So you got to think about the consequences. You got to tell yourself, is it worth it? It's 10 minutes with somebody else's wife. It's 15 minutes with somebody else's husband. Is it worth you coming? Is it worth it? Is pornography worth it? Is it worth it? You got to tell yourself, is it worth it? No, it's not worth it. So here we see in the word of God, amen, how did God allow the enemy? See, sometimes God will use the devil to whoop you back into place. God will let trouble. What did he do when the children of Israel? He led Elijah to go down to Egypt. Every time, many times when you are a child of God, God will allow trouble to come your way. Come on, why? When you disobedient, when you don't want to do what you're supposed to do, come on. God will let the enemy, because the devil is sitting there waiting. He was sitting there waiting on Job. But Job was right. He was holy. He was a man that served God. He was a man with a vision for his home. Where are those men out there? Where are the praying men? Where are the men that are crying out to God for their marriage? Where are the men that are standing to God for their children? Where are the men that are standing to God for your wife? You say you want to be the head. Well, if you're going to be the head, you got to be the load barrier. You got to be the decision maker. You got to be the priest in your home. You got to be the one that's interceding. You got to be the prophet in your home. The one that got your ear to the mouth of God saying, God, speak to me about my children. Come on. My God, I tell you, this thing is real. Now listen to me. In the book of Judges, the sixth chapter, 11th verse. Now see, it's at the end of 7 years. Now listen to me. This is 2018. And 8 means new beginning. Am I right? 8 means new beginning. It means that God is going to do something new. And I believe that in 2018, you got to say, God, it's time for a change. Some of you been fighting like cats and dogs. Some of your marriage been up and down, up and down. About to leave, staying with your mama, sleep on the edge of the bed. You know, Brother Jason, I told people when I first got married, me and Sister Rivers went through, and I was trying to sleep on that little edge of that thin line on the edge of bed. Amen. You know, didn't want to leave the house, but I because we wasn't getting along. But God began to convict me. And there are people out there today that are sleeping on the couch, sleeping in a motel. Why? Because they're having problems in their marriage. And this is the very reason why we are on this radio station. Now listen to me. Now you can't call me, but you can call my phone and put on their prayer request. But there's a number you can call if you need prayer. 706-834-0458. You might see the number there right there. In the right-hand corner of my broadcast, you can call that number. Amen. Just leave it there and say, Pastor Rose, I'm one of those people you're preaching to. I'm one of them women that's going through my marriage. Amen. 706-834-0458. Now listen to me. Listen to me here. I want you to see here how at the end of 7 years, the people start praying. People start crying out to God. And one thing about God will raise up somebody with a word that'll cause the devil to get his monkey hands off of you. God will always raise up a leader. The Bible says, how can they hear without a preacher? How can they preach except they be sent? So God will always send somebody with a word that you need. Amen. So listen to me. God began to deal with Gideon. Judges the 6th. Now the word Gideon means a warrior. That means one that fella. That means someone that cuts down trees that destroy anything. So Gideon had a name that he was a warrior. But something had happened to Gideon. Because of his fathers, because of his forefathers, because of his parents. Do you not know that some of you out there that have children, that you can participate in certain things, you can get caught up in sin, and you can open up a curse, you can open up a hereditary spirit, you can open up a Pandora's box, and your children will be subject to it, because as it is in the natural, so is in the spiritual. If you got the bloodline, and you like to do this, and you like to do that, it comes on down through your children. Well, it's the same way in the spirit. When you open up for pornography, when you open up and start cheating on your spouse or cheating on somebody, when you open up and start drinking, doing ungodly things, that spirit has a right to jump on your children. Come on. And so as we look here in the book of Judges, now I'm just going to read a little bit for the sake of time. And there came an angel of the Lord and sat under an oak, which was an Ophrah, that pertained unto Joash the Abarite. And his son Gideon was threshing wheat by the winepress to hide from the midnight. And the angel of the Lord appeared unto Gideon and said to him, the Lord is with thee, thou mighty man of valor. And Gideon said unto the angel, O my Lord, if the Lord be with us, why then is all this befallen us? And where be all his miracles which our father told us of, saying, did not the Lord bring us up from Egypt? But now the Lord has forsaken us and delivered us into the hands of the Midianite. And the Lord looked at Gideon and said to him, go in this thou might, and thou shalt save Israel from the hands of men that have not I sent thee. Now listen to me. The thing I want you to understand is Gideon was afraid. He was hiding from the enemy. But yet God came to him. Why was he hiding from the enemy? Because there were some things that his fathers had done, his father had done, that had caused a curse to come upon him. Do you not know there's things that you can get caught up in? Look at Dave. When David committed adultery with Sheba, it followed him all the way down. It caused his daughter to get raped. It caused his son to come against him. People, you do not know, some of you that's supposed to be saved, even if you're not saved, every time you do something you ain't got no business, not only do you have to suffer, but you releases that force, that principality, you releases that curse, that generational curse, that hereditary spirit, you releases it on your son, you releases it on your daughter. It's just like in the natural. So many times mothers are on crack cocaine or on heroin or whatever, and a lot of times that stuff get in their blood, and it's in the baby's blood. When that woman is carrying that child, it's in her blood. So that child come here addicted to heroin or crack cocaine. So it is natural, so it is spiritual. So what hell's going on in your life, it gives the devil permission to jump on your babies. It gives the devil to go down through your generation. I mean, just destroying. How many have seen a pattern? And you might, the devil wants you to think that it's normal that everybody in your family is divorced. The devil wants you to think that it's normal that everybody in your family have migraine headaches. The devil wants you to think that it's normal that most folks in your family work witchcraft. He wants you to think that it's normal, but it's not normal. It's an evil force at work. It's a power that's been released, and it started with some of your ancestors. It started with some of your family members. It might have started with your mother. You might even start it. But I want to tell you something today. You've got to break that power. You've you've got, and the only way you can break that is you've got to come to God. That's why the Bible teaches you about being regenerated. It tells you about being born again. Why? Because you've got that Adamic nature. You done took on some stuff that's of the world. You done took on what your daddy had, what your mama had, spirits that been in your family, that's been in your family lineage. But God is saying you can be delivered. Gideon had the same thing. He was in captivity because of what his father had done. And Gideon said, my daddy was telling me about who God was, but I've never seen God move. So it's the same way today. People go to church, brother, in the morning. They're going to go to church. They're going to be looking all religious, dressed up, but they live like the devil's Monday through Saturday. Come on. And this is the way Gideon's father was. He was telling them about God. But how many know a picture is worth 1,000 words? Amen. And so we have to understand that all the sins you're doing, it'll fall on your sons and on your daughters. Only way it don't fall on your children is they begin to repent and cry out to God and begin to denounce that. Come on. They got to say, devil, you will not destroy me. I will not be like my daddy. I will not be like my mama. Come on. I feel this today. Because there are so many people today that are 3 and 4 generations that are in prison. 3 and 4 generations of adultery. 3 and 4 generations of divorce. 3 and 4 generations of crack cocaine. 3 and 4 generations of alcohol. And it's simply because we have removed the head. When you take God out of the equation, come on. The Bible said not by might nor by power. We don't have the might. We don't have the power. It is nothing but God. What did the Bible say? When you read the Bible said, but as many as received him. When you receive God in your life, he gives you power. That word power means authority. He gives you authority. He gives you what you need to become a child of God. So when you don't have God, that means the devil has the authority. He is the prince of the power of this earth. But when you step in inside of God and say, God, I surrender. No more I, but it's you, Lord. I believe that today some of you married couples need to drop down on your knees right now. Some of you single people, some of you sons and daughters need to drop down now and begin to tell God, God, take me back. Lord, I'm sorry. Listen to me. Nehemiah, when he got ready to rebuild the temple, the first thing Nehemiah did when his brother Hannah came to him and he told him about how the walls were torn down, the condition of the church, Nehemiah began to cry. He began to weep. He began to mourn. And finally, as he began to pray, the first thing he did, he says, Lord, forgive me for my sin and forgive the fathers. He knew that it was a hereditary. He knew that it was a generational curse. He knew that somebody had released this thing. But I want to say to you today, beloved, that God is saying, we've got to restore the heads. Some of you come out of families and you know that nobody in your family stays married no longer than a year. Nobody in your family stays out of prison no longer until they get a certain age. But listen to me. This is the hour that God is telling you. It's 2018. It's time for a new season. It's time for a new day. Come on. God is wanting to change things for you. Amen. You don't have to accept it. Come on. You ain't got to accept it. Now listen to me. One of the wonderful things about God is that when you come to God and you've been involved and you've been up on these curses and up on these generation curses and these hereditary spirits, a lot of time it beats your faith down. Gideon's faith was beat down. He just, even God said, Gideon, if you want to see me move, I'll break this curse. I'll break this power. But Gideon didn't have the faith, because when you're up on the generation curse and hereditary spirit, it has a way of keeping you down, because all your life, all you see is defeat, divorce, separation. This is why it's so important that you couples, that you begin to say, devil, you will not destroy my marriage. Some of you got sons and daughters that are looking at you and they feel like if mama and daddy marriage can't make it, I don't even want to get married. You see it happen all the time. That's one of the reasons why I fought so hard for my marriage. That's one of the reasons why I fought so hard. But I want to say this, that I get ready to close. I got a couple of minutes. I want to encourage you right now to give your life to God. Make up in your mind. We don't need just to go to church. We need to get on our knees right now and tell God to save us. That man is having a problem with pornography. That man that can't keep your eyes up from looking at other women. That woman that's caught up in whatever. You need to drop on your knees right now. You can call this number and say, Pastor Rivers, pray for me. That number is 706-834-0458. I'm talking about restoring the hedges. I'm talking about getting some protection, getting God back in your life. Do you know that's either God or the devil? God rebuild Gideon. God will rebuild you. God gave Gideon all kind of confirmation. Gideon had to put a fleece before God. Why? Because when you've been beat down, it's hard just to grab hold to God. So many times your faith has to be built up. Once Gideon got his faith together, the next thing God told Gideon, Brother Jason, he says, Gideon, go there and tear down the altars that your father built. What will God do? God will tell you to destroy the hereditary, the generation cursing. He will tell you to get rid of. Sometimes you got to go back and sit down and listen to what happened in your family background and say, God, this is why this happened. I break these curses. Listen, I don't have but a minute, but I'm getting ready to pray. And I want every one of you up on the sound of my voice to bow your heads, and we're going to pray. Father, in the precious name of Jesus. Now, I pray for those, God, right now, God, that have heard this word, that are ready to change. And God, we repent for the sins of our fathers, and we repent for the sins of our ancestors, and we come against every curse. We come against every hereditary spirit, and we plead the blood against the devil. We pray that you would deliver us, God. And God, we pray that you restore back the hedge of protection, God, around your people. Father, we thank you and we believe it right now, God, in the mighty name of Jesus. 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
2: 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I'm Pastor Stephen Phillips, and I'm delighted that you've joined us for this broadcast. In today's message, I'll be sharing with you a portion of a sermon I preached based on the story of Eli the priest out of 1 Samuel. It is a very disturbing story of a man of God who had great influence but failed in the leading of his own sons. As disciples of Jesus Christ, you and I are to live our lives in such a way that positively impacts our families as well as others for the cause of Jesus Christ. Now let's get straight to the point on living a life of influence.
3: The Lord spoke to Samuel himself. He said, verse 13, "For I have told him that I will judge his house forever for the iniquity which he knoweth, because his sons made themselves vile, and he restrained them not." Eli warned his sons after they had committed all kinds of wrong things. But this passage of Scripture, where the Lord is speaking to Samuel, letting him know what's going on, the Lord said Samuel had an opportunity, that Eli had an opportunity to restrain his sons, to discipline his sons, and did not do it. He's saying here that there were some things that he could have done that were more than just warning them. Now, I'm not saying to you that if he had restrained them, that those boys would not have still gone awry. I don't know that. What I'm telling you is the word of the Lord came against Eli because he did not discipline. He did not restrain them in any way here, except just talking to them. Now, I don't know what all this is saying to us and what it may say to you individually, but there are just a couple of things I want to note this morning. that we have got to be very careful about what we communicate and how we live our lives, because there's a lot of things at stake. You see, a lot of the things that we communicate and a lot of things that we are in, our influence is communicating and in our discipleship of people. Yes, there are some strengths that we have, but if we're not careful, there's weaknesses that we have that also have impact upon other people. What is the weakness of Eli? He was passive. He didn't deal with stuff. He kind of just talked to him and let it go. He didn't take the next step and with discipline. See, God says that whom he loves, he chastens. See, the first thing in our life, that discipleship that we have, we've got to follow God first and foremost. And in doing that, God chastens those he loves. But then we go to the next level as a disciple. It doesn't mean we're going around. It's not what we're... Sometimes religious people take this kind of stuff out of context and they think, well, then they run around with a ruler and a rod beating people to death with the gospel. That's not it. But what it is, but what it does tell us is that we need to be willing to confront when things are out of line. We need to be able to stand and say, that's wrong. As we deal with individuals and as we're trying to lead people to Christ and to follow Him, we've got to be willing to say, this is the way, walk in this way. But see, we live in an environment where we don't want to hurt anybody's feelings. I can't stand to. Man, I don't like to hurt nobody's feelings. I do it every once in a while. That's what people say. Sometimes Jody says when I eat too much protein. That's what he calls it. He said if when I get real direct, he said I've been eating too much protein. He don't like me to be on a protein diet. But what I want to say to us is we have a responsibility more than just warning people. We got to show people the right way. There's people, they don't know the right way without somebody saying, look, this is the way to go. This way is the wrong way. If you keep going down this road. But so often we don't want to, and people say, well, I don't want to drive them away. If you let them go, you ain't got to worry about them driving away. They're going away. There's countless people who have went away on their own because nobody would say, this is the way, walk in it. And discipleship requires that we be leaders and lead with our life, but we've got to learn to lead ourselves. If I'm not leading myself, we got every leadership in the book. You can go to a Christian bookstore and you can have more books on leadership than you know what to do with. But the great thing about it is some of them now are coming out with self-leadership. Because if we're not leading ourselves in the right direction with Jesus Christ, how can we lead anybody else anywhere? But you see, that's all every Christian's responsibilities, because it's about multiplication of souls. And so every one of us have to be leaders. But until we learn to lead ourselves in following Him, how are we going to lead anybody else? Got to be a great follower of Jesus in order to lead anybody else. But see, I'm concerned with what we pass on unintentionally. The problem is the unintentional things. It doesn't appear that Eli intentionally did this. He didn't engage in their sin. And he didn't intentionally lead them astray. But by not giving them parental guidance and restraining them, he hurt them. You see, I'm concerned about the unintentional things that we do. Unintentionally communicating that church attendance is an option. That we'll go to church if all the other activities line up right. If we can fit God and His Word into our schedule, then we will read it. I will be a person of prayer, but I just tell you what, I've just got so many things going on. If the Lord would just give me some more time, then I could pray. What I'm saying to us, those types of disciplines are to be natural parts and to become a part of our life. But it's a battle. Without self-leadership and scheduling those things, disciple, the word discipline is involved in that. We don't like that. We hate that. Why don't you use something like easy? Give me a Staples easy button, Christianity. That's what I want. But you're talking about discipleship, which I can readily believe the root is discipline. And see, we would rather not talk about those things, because those things make Christianity more difficult. I just want to go to church every week. I want to hear great praise and worship and singing. I want the music just to be just off the charts. I want this. I want that. I want this. When God is saying, walk with me. Talk with me. And God is saying, live in the light as I am in the light. Walk in the Spirit as I am Spirit, He would be saying to us. He would be saying to desire the sincere milk of the Word that you might grow thereby. He would be saying to us and is saying to us in our life that you got to live it out. The rich young ruler, he's called and said, come, I want you to come follow me. But he had excuses. See, we live in a day of where we want it to be easy believism. But Jesus himself said, unless you do certain things, you cannot be my disciple. He said it. Unless you're willing to give it all to the poor. That's what he said to that rich young man. And he said, I'm sorry, I can't do it. He said to that other gentleman, and we gotta keep things in context here. He said, unless you hate your mother and father, you cannot be my disciple. What? What did he just say? It means that in comparison to your love for God, loving even your mother and father is like hate in comparison. We're to hate no one. It's talking about the comparison. I'll follow you, Jesus, but I got to go first. Bury my father. That sounds reasonable. He must have just died. Go to the funeral and then I'll be waiting over there on Jericho Road for you. Jesus said, let the dead bury the dead. What? Man, what in the world? That's a mean thing to say. Listen, the boy's daddy hadn't died yet. The boy was saying, let me go and live with my parents and my father until he passes away. Then I'll bury him. then I'll follow you. What he was saying is, let me wait till there's a more convenient time, and I'll be back. See, discipleship causes us to have to do some tough things. Eli wasn't willing to do the tough thing. He had talked to him, but he wasn't willing to restrain them. What are we communicating? What are we passing along? Are we passing to others as we are impacting? See, we're impacting people every day, whether it's family, friends, or a stranger. We're impacting and influencing people all the time. Are we influencing people for the sake of Jesus Christ and for the cause of Christ? Are we influencing people in such a way where they can see Jesus Christ? Or are we living our life in such a way that is undisciplined?
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Scripture assures believers in Christ that our citizenship is in heaven. With Upwards, I'm Max Licato. John Knox, the Scottish reformer, was born in 1505. Defying the excesses of life, Knox sought to reform religion. His whole purpose was to glorify Christ. In Edinburgh, there still remains the house in which John Knox supposedly died. Those who attended his last moments knew he was nearing the end. His close friend, Richard Benetine, bent over to whisper in his pastor's ear, "The time has come for you to go. Do you still have your hope?" Without sufficient strength to respond, Knox lifted a finger with a raised hand pointing toward heaven. And with that affirming posture, he slipped into eternity. As in life, may your death find you pointing toward heaven, the place of your eternal home.

God's timetable. The scripture for today's daily walk through the Bible is found in 1 Peter 5 and 6. Therefore, humble yourselves under the mighty hand of God, that He may exalt you in due time. Self-improvement takes time, but sometimes the hardest thing to do is to wait. This is especially true when we're in a hurry and we want things to happen now, if not sooner. But God's plan does not always happen in the way that we would like or at the time of our own choosing. Our task as believing Christians who trust in a benevolent, all-knowing Father is to wait patiently for God to reveal Himself. We human beings are, by nature, impatient. We know what we want, and we know exactly when we want it, right now. But God knows better. He has created a world that unfolds according to His own timetable, not ours. Thank goodness. C.H. Spurgeon said, "Will not the Lord's time be better than your time?" Again, the scripture for today's daily walk through the Bible says, "Therefore, humble yourselves under the mighty hand of God, that He may exalt you in due time." 1 Peter 5 and 6.

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1: 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God bless.

The importance of prayer is today's lesson from the Proverbs. It's taken from Proverbs 12 and verse 14. Well-spoken words bring satisfaction. Well-done work brings its own reward. Philippians 4 and verse 6 says, "Be anxious for nothing, but in everything by prayer and supplication, with thanksgiving, let your requests be made known to God." Prayer is a powerful tool for communicating with our Creator. It is an opportunity to communicate with the giver of all good things. Prayer is not a thing to be taken lightly or to be used infrequently. Prayer should never be reserved for mealtimes or for bedtimes. It should be an ever-present focus in our daily lives. In his first letter to the Thessalonians, Paul wrote, "Rejoice evermore, pray without ceasing, in everything give thanks, for this is the will of God in Christ Jesus concerning you." Now, Paul's words apply to every Christian of every generation. So let us pray constantly about things great and small, because God is listening and he wants to hear from us right now. So remember today's lesson from the Proverbs, the importance of prayer. Proverbs 12 and verse 14 says, "Well-spoken words bring satisfaction. Well-done work has its own reward."

0: One more mile. It might as well be 10. I'm fading fast.
1: If you want to be physically fit, you're working out every day. But what about being spiritually fit? This is Elizabeth George. If you have a passion for God and for developing the disciplines that nurture a relationship with God, then you're in God's Word every day. I carry with me what I call rules for daily life. Begin the day with God. Open the book of God. Go through the day with God. Converse in mind with God. Conclude the day with God. As the demands in life go up, it becomes more difficult to be a woman after God's own heart. Why not make the rules I've shared yours, so that your days of climbing your mountain are sweeter by the minute?
2: Hello, my name is Keith. I'm from Nashville, Tennessee, and currently my favorite life verse is Proverbs 3, 5, and 6, where it reads, "Trust in the Lord with all your heart, and do not lean on your own understanding. 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That scripture has been a foundation for my life recently, since my wife had passed away in a car wreck back in June of 2004, where it made me an instant single parent. She left behind a husband and two kids. And God has just really shown me that that word trust really is a confidence, a full confidence that He desires for me to put in Him in my life, no matter what life's troubles lead or come at me. So this has been a strong foundational verse that's helped kept me going.
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In Hebrews chapter 10, God instructs his people to assemble together and to encourage one another. Now we continue with Hebrews 10:26. For if we go on sinning willfully after receiving the knowledge of the truth, there no longer remains a sacrifice for sins, but a terrifying expectation of judgment and the fury of a fire which will consume the adversaries. Anyone who has set aside the law of Moses dies without mercy on the testimony of two or three witnesses. How much severer punishment do you think he will deserve who has trampled underfoot the Son of God and has regarded as unclean the blood of the covenant by which he was sanctified and has insulted the Spirit of grace? For we know him who said, "Vengeance is mine, I will repay." And again, "The Lord will judge his people." It is a terrifying thing to fall into the hands of the living God. But remember the former days when, after being enlightened, you endured a great conflict of sufferings, partly by being made a public spectacle through reproaches and tribulations, and partly by becoming sharers with those who were so treated. For you showed sympathy to the prisoners and accepted joyfully the seizure of your property, knowing that you have for yourselves a better possession and a lasting one. Therefore, do not throw away your confidence, which has a great reward. For you have need of endurance, so that when you have done the will of God, you may receive what was promised. For yet in a very little while, he who is coming will come and will not delay. But my righteous one shall live by faith. And if he shrinks back, my soul has no pleasure in him. But we are not of those who shrink back to destruction, but of those who have faith to the preserving of the soul.

0: Hebrews chapter 11. Now faith is the assurance of things hoped for, the conviction of things not seen. For by it the men of old gained approval. By faith we understand that the worlds were prepared by the word of God, so that what is seen was not made out of things which are visible. By faith Abel offered to God a better sacrifice than Cain, through which he obtained the testimony that he was righteous, God testifying about his gifts, and through faith, though he is dead, he still speaks. By faith Enoch was taken up so that he would not see death, and he was not found because God took him up, for he obtained the witness that before his being taken up he was pleasing to God. And without faith it is impossible to please him, for he who comes to God must believe that he is, and that he is a rewarder of those who seek him. By faith Noah, being warned by God about things not yet seen, in reverence prepared an ark for the salvation of his household, by which he condemned the world, and became an heir of the righteousness which is according to faith. Scripture reading without comment, this is the Word. The address here is Post Office Box 444, Paradise, California, 950.
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2: 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Schaefer.
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2: We welcome you to Light of the World Ministry, light in the dark world, with the power of God's true word and God's true light, Jesus Christ, the true light, with an open heart and an open mind. Let's move right on in to today's message and hear what God has for us today.
4: God is with us. Amen. Do you believe God is with us each and every day? Yes. Do you believe that He guides you and He walks with you and He talks with you? And what is that song? He walks with me and He talks with me. Yes. Let's pray. Heavenly Father, we come in the name of Jesus, my Lord Father. We just ask God that you just anoint me just to bring this little word to your humble people today. Let me be a humble servant of you, my Lord Father. Let every word to come out of my mouth be the words that you have me to say, God. Touch hearts and life of people that may be here today, my Lord, Master God, and the ones that will be able to hear us on the radio and the rebroadcast on the radio, my Lord, Father, we ask it all in Jesus' name we pray. Hide me in the shadows of the cross. Use this faith for your gain and your glory. And in Jesus' name we pray. Amen and amen and amen. You know, the Holy Spirit is with us. The indwelling of Christ, the hope of glory. Through Him we come close. Let me say this. With Him, we come close to God and the truth. Amen? See, Jesus Christ, He's with us. He dwells in us is what He does. And that's the closest that we can come to God right now is through Jesus Christ. And Jesus Christ will reveal the truth to us that lets you know that's how close you can get to God. Amen? It says that no man has seen God at one time, and that I believe that. But the thing of it is what it says right there, that we can get close to Him. We can get close to Jesus Christ. That's why He come, that we can get close to Him. That's the reason why when I preach I can feel the anointing. When the anointing comes, it's the anointing of the Lord Jesus Christ and of the Holy Spirit to dwell upon me is what it is right there. So the Holy Spirit is to hear, is to testify of Jesus Christ and what He did. And that's how we must believe that. The Holy Spirit makes our life in God particular is what it is. So that we can be made holy. Amen? That's the reason why the Holy Spirit is here. The Holy Spirit. He says, I must go that the Comforter may come. The Comforter is the Holy Spirit that will come and dwell upon us. And that's what takes us and brings us to be holy towards the Lord Jesus Christ is what it does. Just knowing what the Holy Spirit does. The Holy Spirit draws us. See, when Jesus was walking on this earth for 33 and a half years, they could see Him, they could talk with Him, they could touch Him. He was tangible. But see, the main thing of it is now that we cannot see him or touch him or whatever, but the thing of it is with him that we can sit there and we can just reach out through faith and touch the very hem of his garment, because it's all to do with the Holy Spirit of Jesus Christ. Amen. Amen. Amen. See, the Holy Spirit lead us into a safe place of a refuge with God. The Holy Spirit will lead us to the Lord in a refuge place. Just like what it said in Psalms 91 and 2. I will say of the Lord, He is my refuge and my fortress. My God, in Him will I trust. Amen. As Christians in

0: What I'm here to tell you today, you may be in a place today where you don't think you can do nothing, but I'm telling you what, you can let all your prayers accomplish in doing something. You can let people see your life and know what you're doing, that you're serving Jesus Christ. Just look at us, just a few in this place, and look how many people in this place, but look at the ones in here today trying to hear something about Jesus Christ, trying to know something. See, you're accomplishing something in your life. You accomplish saying Jesus Christ is, I see my people. I see my children. I see the one that is faithful. We may be gearing up here. We may look like a ragtag team, but praise God, we're a ragtag team with Jesus Christ. Amen. And when Jesus Christ is our leader, He's our forerunner. Well, I tell you what, we are the head runners is what we are above all. Amen. Amen. So when Jesus Christ entered into the secret place of the Most High, the Holy Spirit assured him that he accomplishment with God will be done. A safe refuge from Satan and Satan's power and from all the dangers of the way. Amen. See, the safe place that Jesus will take us safe from the enemy, safe from the devil, safe from the power of Satan, what he may put on you, and all the dangers that may try to come against us. That's the refuge that Jesus Christ is telling you that you can have right there. In this place of refuge, we know that the Lord will never leave you. Amen. Just like what it says in Hebrews 13:5 right there. He says, I'll never leave you, or I will never forsake you, or never forsake you is what he would say. But what I'm trying to tell you right now, no matter where you at, Jesus Christ says, I will never leave you or never forsake you. And if I got it right, it's Hebrews 13:5. You can look it up and see it. He said, he himself has said this, he means this, and the Lord Jesus Christ himself has personally made this promise to you. Amen. That I will never leave you or ne'er forsake you. Because what he accomplished at the cross was sufficient enough for our sins to be washed away. We must believe in the cross. We must look unto the cross. We must look into Jesus Christ being on the cross. That's why we know God is with us. And that gives you peace. Amen. Would that give you peace on God with you?
1: Yes.
0: Oh, it gives me peace on He's with me. It says right there in 1 Thessalonians 5:23, may God Himself, the God of peace, sanctify you through and through. May your whole spirit, soul, and body be kept blameless at the coming of our Lord Jesus Christ. And the Lord gives us peace to know that we can pray to God in your whole spirit, soul, and body. Pray to God in your whole spirit, knowing the peace of the Lord our God is with us. Like what it says, Romans 10:13 right there. For everyone who calls on the name of the Lord will be saved. Amen. This speaks of sinners coming to Christ, but it also refers to the believers coming to Christ in whatever need that you may have. Whatever need that you may have, you can come to the Lord. Because just like what he said right there, for whosoever call upon the name of the Lord shall be saved. Do you have sickness? Do you have lost loved ones? Do whatever it may be, finance problem, whatever it may be, all you have to do is call upon the Lord in whatever it may be, and he will reach down and he will take you and put you into a safe place and to let you know that I'm taking care of you. I said, I'll never leave you or forsake you. I have put you into a refuge place to take care of you, to guide you, and to give you the truth to know. All you have to do is pray and believe in me that I will reach down with my love, mercy, and grace and take care of whatever need that you may have. And it tells us in Philippians 4:7 right there, and the peace of God which passes all all understanding shall keep your heart and mind through Christ Jesus. As long as you have this in your heart and in your mind, He will lead you to the truth. Amen. Now, the lots of people tell you you're okay, just pray and just let it go. But I'm here to tell you right there, the Holy Spirit, when He comes into your heart, comes into your mind, He's already letting you know there's a refuge place that you can go. He's already letting you know, I'll never leave you or forsake you.

0: He's already letting you know who shall call upon the name of the Lord shall be saved. He's also letting you know, now will teach you even the truth of what I'm telling you is the truth right there. And it says, John 16:13, howbeit when He, the Spirit of truth, is come, He will guide you into all truth. If our faith is properly placed in Christ and the cross, the Holy Spirit then can bring forth truth to us. Amen? He does not guide into some truth, but rather into all truth. Amen? Back in John 16:13, right there, it says, He shall not speak of Himself, but whatsoever He shall hear, that shall He speak, and He will show you things to come. This tells us not only what He does, but who He represents. For the Holy Spirit is God, and He will proclaim the works of Jesus Christ only. Amen? This tells us God is with us. If you look up, God is with us, you will find it also represents Emmanuel. He is it's a Hebrew name which appears in the book of Isaiah as a sign that God will protect the house of David. Amen. We are drafted in the vine through the blood of Jesus Christ, and we can say God is with us and have the protection of the Lord Jesus Christ upon our lives. Amen. Because we are drafted in, just like the house of David. We are drafted in right there, so we can say God is with us. Today I can say God is with us. I said that He would take you to a refuge place. And He said, when you say God is with you, He puts His protection on you, is what is you proclaiming Him today. Let's pray the Father that I can say God is with us. I pray for the protection over my life and my family and with every need that I may have, is what the Lord is saying, that you can pray this and believe this, and in Jesus' name. And it says right here, God is with us. And remember what it says in Deuteronomy 31:6. Be strong and of good courage. Fear not, neither be afraid of them. For the Lord your God, He is who doeth go with you. He will not fail you, neither forsake you.
1: That's right.
0: So what a promise. God is with us. And to be sure, this promise is holy, true, even unto this moment, and even unto our generation
1: to
0: come. Amen?
1: Amen.
0: Amen.
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1: One more song.
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1: Yes. His eye, it's the Lord, and the sparrow is you.

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1: 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I'd like to welcome you with its host, Apostle Ronald Solly. 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
2: No weapon formed against us shall prosper. 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
2: Jesus is where? Here. He shall do it because he promised.
3: 439-0035. Don't miss your miracle. Jesus, Lord, miracles still happen Friday, November 22nd, 7 p.m. The man of God, the apostle.
2: The glory is coming like rain. Lift your hands up.

0: said no weapon formed against us shall prosper. The devil is a liar.
1: Power evangelism invites you to divine intervention breakthrough service with man of God Apostle Ronald Solly. November 22nd, 7 p.m. The location is behind the Bell Ministries, 3240 P. Georgia Road, Augusta, Georgia, 30906.
0: Jesus is where? Here. He shall do it because he promised.
1: 439-0035. Don't miss your miracle. Jesus, Lord, miracles still happen Friday, November 22nd, 7 p.m. The man of God, Apostle.
2: Now listen to this. I'm ready. Say, I'm ready. Say, I'm ready. Say, no more murmuring. No more complaining. No more murmuring. No more complaining. No more stress. I will not stress again. I surrender. You know, when you stress, that means you have not surrendered to God. And you're worried about it. God says, I got it. Trust me. Where all those ones of knowledge are called out, come forth to stand on the altar. Every one of knowledge are called out.

0: name that Jesus shall prosper. The devil is a liar.
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0: Jesus is where? Here. He shall do it because he promised.
1: 439-0035-803-439-0035. Don't miss your miracle. Jesus, the Lord, miracles still happen Friday, November 22nd, 7 p.m. The man of God, the apostle.

There's a cloud. There is a cloud. It's like a mist. It's just moving in this room. It's a cloud of glory. It's close your eyes and meditate on Jesus. Just see Jesus. Don't see me. See Jesus. Stop seeing your problem.

whatever that has a heart condition, come here. If you have a heart problem, the doctors diagnose you with a heart problem, come quickly, stand right here. 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God's gonna heal you. This is your night to receive from the Lord.

0: said, no weapon formed against us shall prosper. 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
0: Jesus is right here. He shall do it because he promised.
1: 439-0035. Don't miss your miracle. Jesus, Lord, miracles still happen Friday, November 22nd, 7 p.m. The Man of God, the Apostle.
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1: Welcome to Fig Tree Ministry Broadcast. My name is Elder Willie Carter. Thank you for joining me as we endeavor to strengthen the body of Christ through His Word. Remember, the gospel is not for everyone, only whosoever will. What God is not. Today in our society, we have misunderstood who God is. And the reason for that is because we do not take the time to study His Word to know what His Word has to say. His Word is clear. And all we have to do is take the time to read, to study, and meditate upon His Word. But we must also take up the full counsel of God. We cannot pick and choose. We have to know what the Word of God says from Genesis to Revelation. And His Word explains itself. Some people in the United States has been deceived into thinking that Jehovah God, the Father of our Lord and Savior Jesus Christ, is an American. And that's probably because we only know about the American culture. We have not been outside of this culture. And our travel or our experiences usually decide how we think. What we must do is realize that if the gospel does not fit every place, everywhere, then it is not the gospel of Jesus Christ. The gospel of Jesus Christ, whether preached in the United States, Europe, Asia, South America, North America, must be able to produce the same thing. Believers have lowered the character of God to that of an American. And I'm only talking about in America right now. Some have equated His prosperity towards His believers to that of the American dream. God never did give us an American dream. God never did say that you're going to have a big house, two cars, nice clothing, nice furniture, family of four. That's not in the Word. That is not God's meaning of prosperity. Joshua chapter 1 talks about the prosperity of God, and it still hasn't changed. And that is to meditate upon His Word day and night. Don't let it out of your sight. That means you live according to that Word. And don't shift to the right nor the left, but to trust in and to rely upon the Word of God. That is how we make our way prosper. And that's prosperity. Prosperity is doing the will of God. It is not that American dream of putting away material things. Even within the leadership, we think and have equated that with God. God is not a liberal. God is not a conservative. God is not a Democrat. God is not a Republican. Neither is He a third party candidate. The Word of God, the Holy Bible, for believers, is the standard. And now today, many are holding up what this cosmos, this world say is leadership. That's not the standard that God has called. The Word of God has set a standard for righteousness, holiness, godliness, a lifestyle that represents Him. And now, in America, we choose leaders based on who we say they are, based on the platform of policy. God has a standard of righteousness and godliness. The Word of God has said that we will know them by the fruit that they bear. So if the leadership is not bearing godly fruit, then we should be subject to say, this is not God's. We even define the value of race, ethnicity, according to the American values, not that of God. There is neither Jew nor Greek, slave nor free, male nor female in the eyes of God. God will repay us for all that we are doing in this nation that is not according to His word. Again, it all stems from not knowing His word. Once you have a relationship with God, once you have accepted Jesus Christ as the only mediator between you and God, then you must accept His word, all of His word, His full counsel. Some have accepted the American title for followers of Jesus Christ instead of the title Jesus gave to believers. We are saints of God. We have accepted the status quo, sowing and reaping that God have called us to do. Instead, we challenge God by giving, making a pledge and giving an amount and putting a demand on God to do that. It's nowhere in the Bible that says that we are going to have good times. There will be no tribulation. The word does say that we will receive houses and land, but it also said with tribulation. Man must work by the sweat of his brow, not because you give God an offering and expect God to make good on it. That's the American way. We gather together in our places of worship, and for salvation, we invite people to close their eyes, bow their heads, and we have a corporate prayer. The Word of God says that if we are ashamed of Him on earth, He will also be ashamed of us before His Father. We have secret agent believers because that is what we are birthing, if there is a birthing, into salvation. That's not God's way. God's way is for us to come boldly to Him and accept Him. The family should know who is being saved so that we can help that individual or those individuals. We only do baptism maybe once a year, maybe once a month, but it's not His water what hinders us to baptize you. We have communion every now and then when Jesus said, do this. And as often as you do this in remembrance of me. And maybe that might be one of the problems. And that is, we don't do that often. We don't remember Him. We are so busy with our own program. We think worship is a slow song instead of teaching our disciples, the disciples of Jesus Christ, that worship is a lifestyle. Worship is that of putting a value on God and expressing how we value God. And we praise Him because of that value. Praise and worship goes together. Praise and worship is not a slow and a fast song. It's not a few minutes of screaming, clapping our hands, saying, Jesus, Jesus, thank you, Jesus, even though that is a part of it. But that is not the fullness of it. It is expressing our love for the Creator of the universe and all that is in it. Worship is honoring the one who sustains us and keeps us, provides for us, who stooped down to us and provided us with a Savior. Our assembling together is no longer that important. Many have gone to TV church, church without walls, as we call it, church in the north, the south, the east, you know, of the city. The church is the coming together of his people so that when we are together, we can build each other up so that we can be matured in the word, so that we can prepare the people for the work of the ministry. It's a place to come and learn and go out and be his disciples instead of sitting waiting for God to bring in the harvest. That is not what he said. Jesus said, told the disciple to go out and preach the word, teach the word, baptize, and disciple. He also said that his disciples, those who believe in him, will lay hands on the sick and they will recover. They shall cast out demons. They will lay hands on the sick and they will recover. And if they drink anything deadly, it will not harm them. And that is divine protection. But instead, now we might have a once a month healing or maybe once a year conference. But our walk is an imitation of Jesus Christ. We need to be so sold out unto the Lord and so filled with his Holy Spirit that we are instant in season and out of season. If someone needs healing, we just heal them. We pray for them. We cast out demons. Instead of saying casting out demons is of the devil, we have to receive again the full counsel of church is just an hour or less. 10 minutes of devotion time, maybe. It just depends what the program is. But being a Christian is a lifestyle of discipleship. Discipleship is to become a student, a pupil of, from a learner to one who can instruct, to learn and to do. A discipleship also includes one who is trained to reproof, to warn, to chastise with words, to correct, to check, and discern doctrine, to instruct as well as to rebuke. Shepherd's job is to care for the needs of the believers, to teach them, to help provide guidance, and to know his people. A shepherd over a sheepfold knows the sheep, care for them. But today, the people are herded in and herded out for the next group. The 8 o'clock service, the 10 o'clock service, the 1 o'clock service. Or I need to fly over to this other location. So we are treated, or we treat our people like cows, but less than that. Because the shepherd, if he has a sheep that is sick or has left the fold, will personally go out and find them. Yes, there are mega congregations. And yes, we have pastors. And that is a wonderful idea. If the shepherd let the zone pastors shepherd that small group, sometime get together, get to know your people. We come to church and we leave the same way we came in. Many are hurting, still immature, sick, oppressed, and depressed. Who will want to talk to a zone pastor that only call you once or twice a year? Someone dies in the family. No one comforts you from the church that we call church, because we don't want to know anyone. That's the American way. The American way is to sit in your house, ride in your car, looking good in your fine apparel, come in, sit down, hear something, leave. There is no fellowshipping. Thank you for listening to Fig Tree Ministry today. May the Lord continue.
2: We're now preparing for part five. And in part five, I'm going to take a step back. And once again, the title, the topic today, is preparing God's people. So Pastor Femi, I'm going to take a step aside, because usually in part five, you know, the word of God touches you to speak to the body of Christ. So once again, we thank you, Pastor Femi.
3: Thank you so much. God bless you. We are grateful to the Almighty God that has graciously brought us this word. God is a God of all grace. He does not desire that any perish. He wants us to repent, and he wants us to be saved. We need to understand that God spoke in certain scripture when he said, do business till I come. So if we look at that word business and look at God as a businessman, then it will be easy for us to understand the things that he's saying. Why does God continue to warn us? Why does God continue to ask us to prepare for his coming? Why? He had already purchased all of us. If you're a businessman and you have gone somewhere to purchase everything, maybe the stock in a place, let's say it's wheat or corn, you've got to the place, you've purchased everything. How many of it will you want to get lost on the way? You will want everything to be delivered to your store. You want to have everything you bought. Jesus Christ has bought us with his precious blood. By his death on the cross, he bought us. We are his purchased possession. So because we are his purchased possession, it is reasonable for him to be ensuring that none of us is lost. This is the way you need to look at this thing. God doesn't want us to be lost because he has paid a hefty price for us. He has paid the greatest price in the universe for each and every one of us. We are very, very valuable to him. Because of that, he doesn't want us to be lost. And as a result, he keeps sending words from time to time to get us to understand what is happening with us, what we're doing, and what we should be doing, so that we can be in the right alignment with him. And that is why this word is coming to us. Jesus is coming for you and I. We need to ensure that our lives are aligned to his will. If you don't yet believe in him, you need to believe in him. He has paid the price for your sins. He has In fact, he has done all that needs to be done. That when you come to him, you are washed. It's like all of us, for example, have access to a free car wash. A philanthropist has paid for all the cars. As many as come through the car wash, they are paid. And then you're refusing to take your car, and the car is dirty. Does that make sense? And the car wash is not stopping you from coming. There is no room for everyone. We can imagine that that car wash is not one lane. Let's say several lanes, maybe 100 lanes. All you need to do is to drive there, and your car is washed, and because it's already paid for. This is the same thing. Why don't we come to the car wash? The car wash is the blood of Jesus Christ that washes away our sins and makes us clean again before him. And how does that happen? We simply acknowledge that we are sinners. There is nobody who is not a sinner. There is nobody who does everything right and does not sin. So because of that, we need to be washed. Sin is blemish. Sin is pollution. Sin is corruption. Sin is what is separating us from God. When we are washed, then we are reconciled to him. We become one with him, and we become his children. And then our hearts are open to receive the truth. So now that he is calling us, we need to turn back to him. Those of us who do not yet believe in Jesus Christ, let's go to him. Those of us who believe in Jesus Christ, let's tell him to guide us and lead us and repent of our ways, all the things that we have been doing in our own strength, to say, Lord, here I am. I only want to do what you ask me to do. Help me, O Lord, in the name of Jesus Christ. And he will help us. Because God doesn't want us to fail. He wants us to succeed. We need to trust him and go to him. For example, when you look at that Ephesians chapter 4, if you look at verse 23, it says, be renewed in the spirit of your mind. Be renewed in the spirit of your mind. What does that mean? Our way of thinking must change. It has to be renewed. This is where the issue is. We think that what we're doing is right, it's normal, it's proper, others are doing it, and it's accepted in the society, so therefore it must be the right thing. No. God is not like that. God wants his own way. God wants his own style. He does things the way he wants to do it. He doesn't have to borrow your own way. He doesn't have to copy your own way. He is God. He's greater than you. God is all wise. He cannot live by your wisdom. He cannot live by your ability. He cannot live by your resources. That is limited. That's why he says, no, you have to migrate. I'm not the one that will be doing things in your level. You are the one to come up and be doing things in my level. And that's promotion. When we start doing things according to the ways of God, we are exhibiting superior wisdom, superior intelligence, superior knowledge, superior understanding, superior to any in the world. That's the way it is. This is what we need to do. He said, be renewed in the spirit of your mind, and that you put on the new man, which was created according to God in true righteousness and holiness. This is why I love the word of God. Look at what it says, in true righteousness and holiness. So if there is true righteousness and holiness, then there must be false righteousness and holiness. Many believers are following false righteousness and holiness, their own rules, their own standard. That's false. The true righteousness and holiness comes by following the way of God. Then look at what he said in verse 25. Therefore, putting away lying, you and I must stop lying. Let each one of you speak truth with his neighbor, for we are members of one body. Be angry and do not sin. Do not let the sun go down on your wrath, nor give place to the devil. When you walk in anger, you are giving place to the devil. You are giving him room. And there is nothing the devil does except to ruin your life. The Lord Jesus Christ told us he comes to steal, to kill, and to destroy. So any room you give to him, it will lead to destruction. So that's why God is telling us to control our anger, because anger will lead to destruction. It will. In anger, many people have destroyed so many things. In anger, many people have killed. In anger, many people have destroyed things that could bring a lot of blessing. They have destroyed relationship in anger. That is why God is talking to us. If for our own good, he said in anger, we should not sin. Then he said, we should not give place to the devil. Let him who stole steal no longer. And there are many that are still stealing today. They are stealing legally. Businessmen are still stealing. Yes, you're stealing the wages of the people working for you because you refuse to pay them the right thing. That's stealing. You say, oh, no, I didn't go to take someone. What is stealing? Stealing is taking what belongs to another. So what is it that belongs to another that you are taking? Their wages. You are still taking their wages. The business is profitable to pay them $30 an hour. You are still paying them $15 an hour. That's stealing. All these things, we need to look at them critically. God didn't call us to be amassing wealth for our own good. He said he will give us the power to get wealth for the sake of the covenant. So where is the covenant in your mind? Do you think of the covenant? What is the covenant? The covenant is got to do with the kingdom of God. So is the kingdom of God in your mind? Will God tell you to change your worker and pay your worker less? Will God say that you should deny your worker all the necessary things that they need because you want to have more money in your pocket? God will not say that. God will not tell you to overtax your worker, that you make them to work more than necessary. God will not say that. And God will also not tell your workers not to do what they ought to do. God tells them they have to be diligent. They have to work hard. Why are they working hard? And you are not giving them what belongs to them. So you are stealing. Legally, you're stealing. You have the legal system backing you, but you're stealing. It's still the same thing. So he said, let him labor with working with his hand with what is good, that he may have something to give those who have need. You see what God is talking about? When we have, it's not because we want to have for ourselves alone. He said we should not think on the things of ourselves, but we must think of the things of others. What does that mean? When we have, we must also give to those who don't have. This is what God is saying. Let no corrupt word proceed out of your mouth, but what is good for necessary edification, that it may impart grace to the hearer. And do not grieve the Holy Spirit of God, by whom you are sealed for the day of redemption. Let all bitterness, wrath, anger, clamor, and evil speaking be put away from you with all malice. And be kind one to another, tender-hearted, forgiving one another, even as God in Christ forgave you. Are we kind one to another? Wherever you are operating, whether as a politician, are you operating with kindness? Do you empathize with the people you represent? Do you look at the conditions in their life and you work to resolve them? Is that what you're doing? Or is it just for you to return to office the next time? What about the people? What about their plight? What about their conditions? What about their concerns? What about the difficulties in their lives? What can you do? You may not be able to do everything, but what can you do? Personally, maybe you can do something. Maybe you need to come together with some group of people to address it. And when you are addressing it, you don't address the people in your constituency alone, because there are people all over the place. So therefore, we have to be global in thinking about the people so that we can minister to the people. What is their problem? What is their challenge? What can we do to make their life better? That's what we must do. Whether we are leaders in politics, whether we are leaders in business, whether we are leaders in education, wherever, we must advance the comfort of people. We must be kind to one another. But you're discriminating. You're discriminating. Are you being kind to people? You're denying people their rights. The way you attend to people who look like you is different from the way you are attend to people who don't look like you. And you are a Christian. Is that how you get ready for the Lord Jesus Christ? Will that satisfy him when he comes? These are things we need to look at. The warning is coming because he doesn't want us to be destroyed. He said he's the one who wants all men to be saved. All men to be saved and come to the knowledge of the truth. He said, God did not send his son to the world to destroy the world, but that the world may be saved through him. But then he said, they are destroyed already because they have not believed in the only begotten son of God. These things are clear, people. The warning is coming. Let us take heed. Let us turn around. There is nothing in this world that is comparable to what is coming to us. Let us live for the Lord Jesus Christ. Let's show him our gratitude for what he has done for us.
2: And once again, we thank you, Pastor Femi.
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Hello, everyone. Welcome into the studio. I'm so excited to have each one of you joining us. It is going to be a wonderful show. As you can tell, I'm here by myself, so praise God. But I'm not alone. For the Lord's with me. Hallelujah. So you are listening to WUCC 99.9 FM, and we are Peculiar People. I'm your host, Cassie Johnson, and I'm so excited that you're in the studio with me today. I understand that because of the internet and the radio, you can listen from anywhere, but you could be listening to anything. So I am so thrilled that you are joining me to talk about something the Lord has been talking to me about for quite some time now. So the title tonight is The Great Exchange. And do I have the full revelation? Absolutely not. But when does anyone ever have the full revelation? So I'm not sure if this is going to be a series. It might be. It might not. We'll see. But like always, you guys can reach out. peculiarpeople999@gmail.com, or you can message us on Instagram or Facebook, and I would love to connect to you guys. I would love to hear your testimony, and if you feel like the Lord's asking you to be a special guest, well, come on. If you have my number, you can text me. Yeah, so super, super great. I'm going to pray for us, and then we'll get to Karakalak. And dear Lord, I just thank you for today. I thank you that you are inviting us to the trading floor for this great exchange, that you have something you want to give us. And that's how it always is with you. We can expect something in exchange for every sacrifice, for everything that we lay down. And I just pray, God, that tonight you would lead us deeper into the knowledge and the revelation of your ways, that we wouldn't get caught up on your works, but God, that we would press in to understand you, the fullness of you as our creator, the amazingness of you as our Father, as our sacrifice, Jesus, and as our comforter, Holy Spirit, that we would grow in you, that we would choose to learn who we are in you, because you gave us your image and your likeness. God, we want to know what that means, and we want to know what it means for our lives, and what that looks like, and what it feels like, and how we

El Shaddai, that you would be lifted high. Do that tonight. Speak through me. Speak to me, God. Lead me into all of your understanding, Lord, that we would know you more. Have your perfect way, Holy Spirit. We bind anything that would come against this broadcast, the sound, the quality, the image, the ability to share it. We bind any attack on me or the equipment or the listeners in the mighty name of Jesus. For you have keys that you want to give us, that you want to exchange for our chains. So we lay them down right now, Jesus, at your feet. We lay down any preconceived notion or idea of what we think you're saying or what we think we know is true, because your thoughts are higher than our thoughts. So we ask for the complete mind of Christ right now in the mighty name of Jesus. Have your perfect way, Yeshua. Amen. Okay, guys. Well, that was great. Could have done that all night. And shoulda. No, I'm just kidding. We have something pretty incredible to talk about. And we're just going to let the Holy Spirit lead like we normally do. So buckle up, Buttercup, because what a ride it is going to be. So I'm going to start off with my favorite thing, a Bible story. You guys should know that by now. Bible story time. And I think I'm going to read it out of the NIV version. Yeah, I might jump to the King James version. I'm not sure, but it's not a new Bible story, okay? It's something that we've read before and something that we've read here. So this is not new, but I want you to hear it with the eyes of your understanding being enlightened. So I want you to hear what the Holy Spirit is saying and maybe think about this a way that you've never thought about it before. So, all right. So let's turn to Genesis chapter 22, and we'll start at verse 1. Sometime later, God tested Abraham. He said to him, "Abraham, here I am," he replied. Then God said, "Take your son, your only son, whom you love, Isaac, and go to the region of Moriah. I can read. Let's continue. Sacrifice him there as a burnt offering on a mountain I will show you." All right. Early the next morning, Abraham got up and loaded his donkey. He took with him two of his servants and his son Isaac. When he had cut enough wood for the burnt offering, he set out for the place God had told him about. On the third day, Abraham looked up and saw the place in the distance. He said to his servants, "Stay here with the donkey while I and the boy go over there. We will worship, and then we will come back to you." I need y'all to get that, so we're going to read that again. He said, verse 5, he said to his servants, "Stay here with the donkey while I and the boy go over there. We will worship, and then we will come back to you." Abraham took the wood for the burnt offering and placed it on his son Isaac. And he himself carried the fire and the knife as the two of them went on together. Isaac spoke up and said to his father Abraham, "Father?" "Yes, my son," Abraham replied. "The fire and the wood are here," Isaac said, "but where is the lamb for the burnt offering?" Beside it, I wrote yikes with a face with the mouth and the eyes open. Just wanted y'all to have my commentary. Okay, let's continue verse 8. Abraham answered, "God himself will provide the lamb for the burnt offering, my son." And the two of them went on together. When they reached the place God had told him about, Abraham built an altar there and arranged the wood on it. He bound his son Isaac and laid him on the altar on top of the wood. Then he reached out his hand and took the knife to slay his son. But
the angel of the Lord called out to him from heaven, Abraham, Abraham.

0: Abraham, here I am, he replied. Oh, do not lay a hand on the boy, he said. Do not do anything to him. Now I know that you fear God because you have not withheld from me your son, your only son. Abraham looked up, and there in a thicket he saw a ram caught by its horns. He went over and took the ram and sacrificed it as a burnt offering instead of his son. So Abraham called that place, "The Lord will provide." So Jehovah Jireh. And to this day it is said, "On the mountain of the Lord it will be provided." So Jehovah Jireh is what's used there. And that also means not just the Lord will provide, but the Lord will see to it. Let's read on down. Verse 15. The angel of the Lord called to Abraham from heaven a second time and said, "I swear by myself, declares the Lord, that because you have done this and have not withheld your son, your only son, I will surely bless you and make your descendants as numerous as the stars in the sky and as the sand on the seashore. Your descendants will take possession of the cities of their enemies, and through your offerings all nations on earth will be blessed, because you have obeyed me." Then Abraham returned to his servants, and they set off together for Beersheba. You know the place I'm talking about. Sorry, I was making a little rap. And there Abraham stayed. So, wonderful story. It's incredible. And anytime you talk about faith, Abraham is who we talk about. He's called the father of faith. And I want to read something one of our friends wrote. Brother Joey, when he taught about faith at my church a couple weeks ago, he had this wonderful notes sheet written up. And I told him I was going to use some of it. So here we are. He titled it, "Abraham, Father of Faith." God called Abraham to leave his country and start a new nation. From the family of Abraham, God would bless the earth. This ultimately came forth in the form of Jesus Christ. Abraham could not understand at the time how God would bless the world through him and his family, but he trusted God to lead him to where he was supposed to go. And I just loved that. It's based only on the promises of God. Abraham followed as Jehovah Jireh led him and his servants. And it's so incredible in Romans 4 and in Hebrews 11, Abraham is talked about for having such great faith. And when we think about faith, we think about how Abraham waited for the promise of the Lord to manifest in his life, and it manifested as his son, Isaac. But before that, we see, you know, Abraham trying to make the promise happen before it was supposed to happen, in ways that it wasn't supposed to happen. And we see God's graciousness through that, but it still accounted to him as faith. And I think the reason why is because of his obedience. We see God saying that his faith was accounted to him as righteousness. And I just love that, because we can't be righteous on our own. And just like Brother Joey said, you know, Jesus came from Abraham. I love that. I want to read in Romans 4:12, "And the father of circumcision to them who are not of the circumcision only, but who also walk in the steps of that faith of our father Abraham, which he had being yet circumcised." And so it's talking about following in the faith that was attributed to him as righteousness. And, you know, if you read in context of Romans, he's talking about, you know, circumcision doesn't save us. Point blank, period. It's through faith that we're saved. And righteousness, just like for Abraham, righteousness is accounted to us through the person of Jesus Christ. And Jesus is the blessing that is foreshadowed. I mean, we could talk about this story and we can pull out so many amazing things, like how the ram was the sacrifice taking place instead of Abraham, instead of Isaac. And the same is true for us. Like, Jesus died so that we wouldn't have to, like, in the context of "for the wages of sin is death," like, we don't have to die with the wages of sin weighing us down. So he lived a perfect life, and he was the sacrifice and the atonement for our sins that we could never be, because we could not fulfill the law on our own. And that's what Romans is explaining. So Jesus came to fulfill the law, but that's not what I want to talk about today. Maybe we'll talk about that a little later. What I want to talk about is what we can expect from God anytime he calls us to a place of great exchange. Now, an exchange always happens at some sort of altar. Okay? For Abraham, it was on this mountain, the mountain that the Lord prescribed. And what God was asking him to sacrifice was everything that Abraham had been promised. You see, God promised to make Abraham's descendants as numerous as the stars in the sky and the sand on the seashore. He promised Abraham a lineage. But Abraham was old. He didn't even have a son. And his wife was old. So what God was promising was impossible. And so Abraham, believing God's promise, thought, well, I know how we can get this. And Sarah gave him her maid, handmaiden, whatever you want to call it. And she said, here you go. This is how God is going to fulfill the promise. But that wasn't it. That wasn't it. And so we see another lineage coming off of Abraham, but it wasn't the promise. But that's okay. You know, Abraham keeps trusting the Lord, and the Lord's like, hey, I'm still going to give you what I promised. And Abraham's getting older and older and older. And then finally, and we've talked about this before, we've read the whole story before, finally, Abraham and Sarah have Isaac. So Isaac is the beginning of the fulfillment of the promise, because the promise was an entire lineage. So when God called Abraham to sacrifice Isaac, he wasn't just asking him to sacrifice the son whom he loved. He was asking him to sacrifice the promise, everything that God had promised Abraham. And sometimes that's where people stop the story, because they want it to fit into their context. And they say, so God's asking you to sacrifice, and that's it. But that's never it with God. He never requires something of us without providing something to exchange our sacrifice for or with. You see, what I love about this story and what most people miss is the fact that Abraham's faith wasn't just, I'm going to go kill my son because I trust the Lord so much. No, his faith was in who God was to him, the provider. He knew that God would provide. He knew that God would provide another lamb for the sacrifice, or he also believed that God would raise his son from the dead. You could look at it that way. Either way, we see Abraham so confident in who God is that he is willing to go up that mountain. But before he does, he tells his servants, we will return. He is saying, me and my son are going to come back. Now, maybe Abraham was saying, I don't know how we're going to come back, because I know what God told me to do, and it don't look like I'm going to be able to do that and then come back. But that's not where Abraham stayed. You see, faith isn't just seeing the impossible. It's knowing that you serve the God of the impossible. Abraham didn't go up the mountain thinking, I'm going to kill my son and that's it. He went up the mountain thinking, my God will provide. If we look at the story of the boys, the Hebrew boys, Shadrach, Meshach, and Abednego, we see them professing a similar type of faith. We know our God is able to save us. And so what we see is this beautiful depiction of Abraham understanding his creator, understanding Jehovah. He understood the entity that he worshipped. He knew that God would not require something of him without giving him something else in exchange. Now, I know why people don't talk about this story like this. I'm not sitting here telling you to do things so that you can get things from God. That should not be our motivation. Our motivation should be obedience out of love. But in order to really love God, we've got to understand how much he loves us. He loves us so much that he gave his only son for us. So surely when he asks you to come to the trading floor, the altar of sacrifice, surely when he asks you to come to this place, he's going to have something waiting for you. He's going to have something to exchange for your sacrifice. And that's what we see here, guys. Abraham knows that God is going to provide. He knows that no matter what, Isaac is coming down that mountain because God is faithful to keep his promise. That is the God that we serve. That is the God that we worship. That is Jehovah Jireh. And I personally have heard it taught like this, and I believe this, that Abraham believed God would provide another lamb. But I also believe that maybe Abraham believed that God would raise his son from the dead, because he sure was willing to take that knife to him. Now, what kind of faith is this, that he believed God for the impossible? Not just the impossible in his age, not just the impossible in his wife's age, but the impossible in the event that he would sacrifice his son, because he knew his God was able and he knew his God was faithful. He knew his father loved him. I see this beautiful picture all over Facebook. And I love it so, so much, but I used to not understand it because I used to, you know, be under that mindset, well, I don't want to do things for God in the expectation that he's going to do things for me. But when I sit in that place of no expectancy, I'm limiting my Lord and I'm covering up some of my faith. God doesn't owe me anything, but he gave me everything. So why would I not expect him to continue to be faithful? I told him that I would serve him if he never did anything else for me, and I mean that. But he is always going to keep his promises because he is the promise keeper and he is faithful. We have got to understand the character of our Lord. Jesus said, if your earthly father gives you good things, how much more then will your heavenly father give you good things? It says every good gift comes from above. So why are we sitting around thinking that, oh my goodness, I need to sacrifice for the sake of sacrificing? That's not what he's asking us to do. He says obedience. In fact, obedience is better than sacrifice. And why do we obey? We obey out of love. And if we understand that love, we will live in the realization that our God is faithful to provide. Because I think what has happened is the enemy has kept us in this place where we don't think God wants to bless us. We don't think God wants to exchange our pain for anything aside from what we already have. And when we sit in that place, then we don't open our hearts up to Jesus. You know, we protect that pain and we say, no, it's fine. I'll just keep the pain. I'll just keep the suffering. I'll just keep it. When in fact, no, God is saying, give it to me. I have something better. Back to that image on Facebook that we jumped off of in a little tangent. It's this beautiful picture of Jesus and this little girl. And this little girl has this very small, ratty, torn up bear that has been well loved and has served her for many years. And we see Jesus standing there asking her for the bear. And she's saying, no, it's mine. I love it. I don't want to give it to you. But we also see behind Jesus's back is this beautiful, big, luscious teddy bear. And he wants to give it to her. Well, I love that picture, but I also don't love that picture because I don't think Jesus stands with the gift behind his back. I think he stands with it in front of him or beside him. Maybe beside him might be a better picture because he doesn't hide from us the fact that he wants to bless us, but we've allowed our filter to be distorted so that we don't see him as that. We don't see him as our loving provider. But that's what Abraham identified him as. So Abraham got a lot of things at this exchange. He got his son. He got his promise. But he also got this deep revelation of who God was. And then he got this blessing. So I want to read that again. While we're here, while I got you here, I want to read it again. Because I really want you guys to get this. So Abraham, this is verse 14. So Abraham called that place, the Lord will provide, Jehovah Jireh. And to this day, it is said, on the mountain of the Lord, it will be provided. Guys, he's asking us, beckoning for us to come up this mountain. Verse 15. The angel of the Lord called to Abraham from heaven a second time and said, I swear by myself, declares the Lord, that because you have done this and have not withheld your son, your only son, I will surely bless you. And this is what he's saying. I will keep my promise to make your descendants as numerous as the stars in the sky and as the sand on the seashore. Your descendants will take possession of the cities of their enemies. That's something new. And through your offspring, all nations on earth will be blessed because you have obeyed me. Then Abraham returned to his servants. I love that. You know, because God kept his promise and then he added to it. And I really want us to get this, guys, because God is calling us to this threshing floor, to this trading floor, to this place of great exchange. But you need to know why you're going there. You're going there, yes, to sacrifice. But when you do that, God exchanges something. One of our friends, Alyssa, says all the time, you know, let God into that place of pain. And David said it. He said, search me and see if there is any wicked way in me. Or in the Passion Translation, it says, see if there's any painful path I'm walking down and lead me in the way everlasting. That's a great exchange. To let God in to the path of pain that you are walking down and then to have him exchange that path for his everlasting way. That's a great exchange. And we miss it. We don't see everywhere in scripture God requires this sacrifice of his people. He always gives them something in return because he's generous and he's good and he's loving and he's kind. But they didn't sacrifice because God was going to do it. They sacrificed out of loving obedience, but they weren't aware. Abraham was aware that God was going to provide. Maybe he didn't know how. Maybe he did know how. Maybe he knew there was going to be a ram. But nonetheless, he trusted God up until the very end. And that's what Jesus asked us to do. He asked us to come to him with these things that we have and allow him to exchange them. Anytime God puts his finger on your heart, there's an area there. Maybe you've got some demonic influence in that area. Maybe there's some wounding in that area. Maybe there's both. You've got this broken place in your heart. And maybe there's something attached to it. Maybe there's something festering. Maybe there's something in there that shouldn't be. God's not pointing that place out so that he can tell you, oh my goodness, look at this place in your heart. No. John 3:16-17 says, for God so loved the world that he sent his only begotten son, that whosoever would believe in him should not perish but have everlasting life. For he did not come into the world to condemn it, but to save it. I really want to read it because I want to get it right. And I don't think I got it right. So hold on a second. Let me flip to it. John 3. I mean, it's just so beautiful to think. And we quote this scripture. We've got it memorized, but we don't understand what it means. John 3:16, for God so loved the world that he gave his only begotten son, that whosoever believes in him should not perish but have everlasting life. For God sent not his son into the world to condemn the world, but that the world through him might be saved. He that believes on him is not condemned, but he that believes not is condemned already, because he has not believed in the name of the only begotten Son of God. And this is the condemnation, that light is come into the world, and men loved darkness rather than light, because their deeds were evil. You see here, God wants to exchange something. He wants to exchange the darkness that you have loved and the darkness that you have lived in for the light of the world, which is Jesus Christ. He wants to make that exchange in your heart. But then after that, he wants to continue making exchanges in your heart. He wants to transform you. He wants to wash you with the word. And it's for no other reason aside from what John 3:16 says, because he loves you, because he's your creator, because he knows the original intent on your life, because he is the one who put it there. You see, he created you with this plan and purpose. The Bible tells us that before the foundations of the world, he knew you. He saw your unformed body. He had you in his heart. So don't you think that if he is highlighting or putting pressure on this point in your life, this place in your heart, it's because he has something better for you? I want that. I don't want anything to stand in between me and what and God. Because I know when I get God, I'm going to get all God has for me. And so if God is talking to me about sin, well, I want to exchange it for his righteousness. I want to exchange it for the path that he wants to lead me down. If he's talking about an area in my life where I'm being influenced by something that's not God, then I want to exchange it and receive his influence. Because here's the thing, guys, something is always going to influence you. And if it's not the Lord, then it's the enemy. There's no in between. If you're not being influenced by the Lord, you're being influenced by the enemy. And you have free will to choose who influences you. God wants to influence you, not to control you, not to be manipulative, not to do all these things. That's the reason the enemy wants to influence you. He wants you to do all his deeds. The Lord wants to influence you because he loves you. And he wants to lead you in the way everlasting. But if we don't get in our heads who God is and how much he loves us, then we're going to choose to not be influenced by God because we think that he came to condemn us, where when it so clearly states that Jesus did not come to condemn us, he didn't come to point out all your sin. He came to exchange it for his righteousness. But you have to choose to go to the trading floor for this great exchange, and then you have to let him into that place. You know, Abraham could have stayed where he was. He didn't have to go up that mountain. He could have kept his promise at the base of the mountain. And we see some other people in the Bible doing that. The Israelites did that. They said, Moses, you go up and we'll stay down here because we're scared. Basically, that's what they said. And you want to know why they stayed down there? The Bible lays it out very clearly. It says that Moses knew God's ways, but Israel only knew his works. Now, we've talked about that before, but it's so applicable to this conversation because Anthony Turner, who is going to be at Life Choices tomorrow and Saturday from 9:30 for the first session and then for the morning session and then 6:30 at the evening session. Y'all really need to come. But Anthony always says this, when you don't know the ways of God, you are more likely or inclined to misinterpret his works. So when you only know his works, when you only know what he does for you, you'll misinterpret what he does and why he does it. And that's what the Israelites did. They misinterpreted his power and his might because they didn't understand his heart. But Moses understood his heart. And that's why Moses, every time he met with God, God gave him something. He met with God, sacrificed himself, and God gave him the Ten Commandments. He met with God, sacrificed himself before that, and God gave him a mission, and he gave him a promise that he would be with him. And he told him exactly how it would go when he went to Pharaoh. That's the kind of exchange that I want, where I go to God, I die to myself, I die to the doubts, I die to the concerns, and I say, your way is better, and he makes that great exchange. Y'all, he does it all the time. And maybe you didn't miss it, but I definitely did. I definitely did. Man, and I don't want to miss it anymore. One time I was at an Enkindled gathering with some of my wonderful friends, and it was taking place at Life Choices. And Christy Austin, who I hope to have on the show soon rather than later, but as the Lord leads, she was leading us in this beautiful time of prayer while we were worshiping. And she said, and this is the first time I'd ever heard this, she said, God's here and he wants to make an exchange with us. I'd never heard it like that. You know, for the first time to this particular topic, the eyes of my understanding were being enlightened. She said, God wants to make an exchange. And I had a hard time with this, because I thought I just came to God and I just left my crap at the altar. I didn't realize that he wanted to give me gold. I didn't realize that for every scoop of doo-doo, he was standing right there with a gold bar, just ready to bless my socks off. I thought he just wanted from me. No, guys, that's not who he is. So, as she was saying that, I would just started talking to the Holy Spirit, and I was like, "Look, I don't know what you want to exchange. So what are you requiring of me? What do you want me to sacrifice?" That's where I started. And he said, "Cassie, if you lay this, this, and this down, three things, I'll give you everything." You see, all I asked him was what I needed to sacrifice. I couldn't even begin to conceive that he wanted to exchange my sacrifice for something amazing. But yet, he did what he always does. He did exceedingly abundantly above all that I could think, ask, or imagine. And he said, if you lay down these three things, if you give them to me, I'll give you everything. And I was like, God, that's not specific. And I really feel like they're going to want to talk about these things and you're going to want me to share. And I don't know how I'm going to tell them. Like, how pompous of me to think that you would give me everything. And he said, I already have given you everything. And I just began to weep because I realized he had. He gave me Jesus. And that is everything. And everything that comes after that is just more of what he's already given me. And I don't know if that's making sense to you, but it makes sense to me, because when we have Jesus, we have everything. But oftentimes we don't realize what we have when we have it. And so God was saying, Cassie, I'm going to keep every promise I've ever given you. I'm going to fulfill everything that I've written on the tablet of your heart, your purpose and your destiny that I've placed inside of you. I'm going to finish the good work that I've begun in you, and it's going to be everything because I've already given you everything. He said, everything in heaven is yours. I'm going to give you everything. And I shared that with the realization that my God could give me everything because he was everything and he was giving me himself. And so that day, there was this great exchange. I laid down three measly things. I didn't feel so measly at the time. One of them was a dear, dear relationship. It was a relationship on the way out, but nonetheless, it was a relationship that I never imagined I could go on without. And one of them was this faulty belief about myself. And you know what? I don't remember the other one. But in the moment, they were the biggest things to me. And in that moment, I recalled this story of Abraham and Isaac. And you know what I was missing? I was missing the faith that Abraham had when he told his servants, we are going to go up this mountain and worship. And then we're going to come back down. And in that moment, he exchanged my doubt and my unbelief or my uncertainty or my lack of knowledge in who he was. He exchanged it for the revelation that he is Jehovah Jireh. He will provide. He will see to it. And so I took that beautiful bar of gold that he exchanged for my crap. And I treasured it in my heart. And I'm still treasuring it in my heart. And every time the enemy comes at me saying, you're not going to get this, or you're not going to get that, or it's not going to be what you think, I just tell him, hush, hush. Because you see what I got? You see what I got at that great exchange? I got everything. Everything he ever promised me. I got it that day. So get out my way, Satan. That's why I tell him. And I suggest you tell him that, because somebody's got to. Somebody's got to tell him where to put it. Might as well be me. You know what I'm saying? But this is not the only place we see a great exchange. And I want to go back to Isaiah, one of my like favorite books in the Bible. And I want to look at this beautiful exchange that Isaiah writes about. And it's so good. And I just didn't get it the first 15,000 times I read it. But I got it now. And I pray that you get it too. We're going to be in Isaiah 61. And I'm going to start at verse 1, and then we're going to keep reading, okay? And I'll emphasize with my voice what we're talking about, because they're all important parts, okay? Ready? Isaiah 61, verse 1. The Spirit of the Lord God is upon me, because the Lord has anointed me to preach good tidings unto the meek. He has sent me to bind up the brokenhearted, to proclaim liberty to the captives, and the opening of prisons to them that are bound, to proclaim the acceptable year of the Lord and the day of vengeance of our God, to comfort all that mourn, to appoint unto them that mourn in Zion, to give unto them beauty for their ashes, the oil of joy for mourning, the garment of praise for the spirit of heaviness, that they might be called trees of righteousness, the planting of the Lord, that he might be glorified. I don't know if you heard it, but he said beauty for ashes, joy for mourning, praise for the spirit of heaviness. Isaiah is talking about what Jesus came to do. Jesus came to make a great exchange, to exchange you from the kingdom of darkness into the kingdom of light, and then to exchange the destruction of the enemy for abundant life. The Bible tells us that the enemy comes to steal, kill, and destroy, but Jesus came to give us life and give us abundantly. That is, I hit a button and I don't know what I hit. That's a great exchange, guys. That's a great exchange. And I missed it. I was over here sitting here that God was requiring all of this of me in the hopes that one day I get to go to heaven. No, no. Guys, he wants to give you things now. And not for the sake of giving you things, but for the sake of how much he loves you. And he also wants to give you things so that you do stuff with him. After Jesus died and went to hell and then rose, he grabbed the keys and he gave them to Peter. And Peter is a representation of, you guessed it, the church or the ecclesia. That's you and me. Kingdom people. That's what Peter represents. And he says, I'm giving you the keys of the kingdom to bind and to loose. Okay, that sounds like an exchange to me. That sounds like a great exchange to me. And here I was thinking that God was asking me to sacrifice for the sake of sacrificing. Here I was thinking that God was requiring me to come to the altar just so I could give him more stuff. Or even just give him me. And that's true. He wants me to come to the altar and to give him me. He wants me to come to the altar and give up the things that keep me from him. He wants me to go to the altar and sacrifice. But just like we see with Abraham and Isaac, he wants to give me so much more than I could ever give him. That's why he sent his son, so that we could make this great exchange and it be an everlasting exchange. You see, the great exchange is, it's a covenant, and it's for a covenant people. And I want the great exchange. I want to exchange my ways for his ways, my thoughts for his thoughts. I want to put on the mind of Christ, so my mind, my broken thinking, the filters that have distorted my view, I want to exchange them for heaven's view. I want to exchange earth for heaven. He says to bring heaven to earth, to make earth as it is in heaven. That's an exchange, guys. I want to exchange the counterfeit for the creator, for the original intent. But I have to come to this place. And I need to come to this place with the knowledge that God wants me to stay so I can receive. I think, and I was listening to a teaching by Dr. Patty, and you know, maybe I'll share the teaching. I'm not sure exactly how this is going to play out, guys, but was listening to the teaching, and she was talking about us being a living sacrifice, and I think we're going to talk about that next week, so hold on to your seats. But she said in that we don't stay on the altar long enough to become a living sacrifice, and I think we don't stay long enough because we don't realize that there's an exchange that we need to stay for, that there's something we need to receive. And Alyssa says that to me all the time. God's not asking you to give something if he's not going to give you something. And so that's what I want. I want us to come to this trading floor, this threshing floor, this place of great exchange, this altar. And I want us to sacrifice. And I want us to stay there long enough to receive whatever blessing it is God wants to pour out. Now, you guys, I'm not teaching this prosperity gospel where God's not calling us to persecution, because he definitely is. But even in that, he has this great exchange, guys. Goshen was a real place where God exchanged the darkness around them for light. And it was only in the place that they were. I want that great exchange. Yes, God is requiring stuff of us, but it's only so that he can give us his stuff. Why do you want the stuff of the world? It doesn't work anyway. But the stuff of God, that stuff works. It works, and it's what I want, and it's what I want to walk in, and it's how I want to live my life, and I want to do it the way he's asking me to do it. But I need the understanding of who he is. Because if I don't know the motives of the person asking me to do something, am I going to do it? Am I going to follow through with it? Am I going to do it the way that they say to do it? If I think I know better than the Lord, I'm not going to do it his way. And that's the kind of stuff that we need to exchange. So we shouldn't be afraid to open up our heart, to open up these places of pain in our lives, because we are inviting in the God who loves us so much that he wants to exchange that pain. He wants to give us the joy, the oil of joy, or the oil of gladness for our mourning, guys. He wants to exchange what we have with what he has, because it's what he intended for us to have all along. And that's what I want. I don't want what I got. I want what he's got, because it's better. Even if I like what I have, it pales in comparison to what he has for me. Because it says that eye is not seen, and ear is not heard, and a heart has not imagined what he has for us. That's the kind of stuff I want. That's the kind of stuff I want. I want the same faith that Abraham had. And it wasn't just faith that God would do what he said he was going to do. It was that, but it wasn't just that. It was faith in who God was. That even though Abraham didn't know how, he knew God would provide an exchange for his sacrifice. I don't want us thinking that God's just asking us to give up stuff to give it up. He's not asking us to lay it down, to leave us empty-handed. No, he's holding out his hand. And maybe the great exchange for you is lies for truth. Maybe the great exchange for you is giving up something so that you can get more of him. But more of him is everything that you'll ever need. It's the greatest gift that you could ever receive. So maybe it's not a something he wants to exchange. Maybe it's himself that he wants to give you, but either way, he's never, never going to leave you empty-handed. all he ever does is ask us to clear space for him, to make room for him in our hearts, to make room for him in our lives, our schedules, our plans, whatever it is that we have. He just wants us to make room for him so that he can pour out his blessing, just like he did for Abraham and for Isaac. He did all of that for them to prepare the way for Jesus to do it for you, because he thought about you from the foundation of the earth. He had you in his heart, and he knew what you would need, and he knew that he had it, and he knew that he wanted to give it to you. So he called you to the mountain of the Lord so that he could provide for you. And yeah, he's going to ask you to cast down some vain imaginations, but it's so he can give you the mind of Christ. That's the reason that we get delivered. That's the reason that we seek deliverance, is so that we can get more of Jesus in place of those things that were interfering with our ability to be only influenced by the Lord. That's the reason that we seek healing, because it provides more space for us to commune with him. That's the reason for everything. His love. But sometimes we miss that. Sometimes we're like, oh, I just need to sacrifice. I just need to lay it down. Well, you need to lay it down so that God can give you something better. And maybe it's that same thing. You know, God gave Abraham Isaac. He didn't give him a new and improved son. Maybe God wants to give that thing back to you. But when he does that, he's going to give that back to you and then some. Because he lavishes his love on his people. I want that kind of faith. The kind of faith that Abraham had. Faith in who God was. So let's read Hebrews 11 verse 17. By faith, Abraham, when he was tried, offered up Isaac, and he that had received the promises offered up his only begotten son. So, of whom it was said that in Isaac shall the seed be called. So he's talking about Jesus, and Hebrews is laying it out pretty clearly. He's like, hey, just like Abraham offered up Isaac, Jesus, you see? The son in whom you love. Do you see the parallel going on? So if God called Abraham to this place of great exchange with Isaac, surely he's calling us to this place of great exchange with Jesus. So God laid down the life of his son in exchange for you. So every time he asks you to come to this place, this trading floor, know that there is an exchange going to take place. Every time God sets you free, he frees you up for something. To receive something, to be something, to do something. He frees you up. And he doesn't leave us there. He doesn't want us to receive healing just for the sake of healing. He wants us to receive healing so that we can receive the revelation of who he is. He doesn't want us to just receive deliverance for the sake of receiving deliverance. He wants us to receive deliverance so that we know who he is. The same thing goes for salvation. That is the first and greatest exchange that there is. But it doesn't stop there. So I don't know what God's pointing out to you. I don't know the places of pain or the sacrifices God is asking you to make. But I know that he is faithful. He's Jehovah Jireh. So whatever he's asking you to lay down or sacrifice or give up or let go, whatever term he's using with you. Trust him. Because he's the God who gives and takes away. And he wants to give you something in exchange for whatever he's asking or requiring of you. Let him do it. And know that he's good. And his mercy, it endures forever. And so, if you get it, great.
1: 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Preaching the gospel of Jesus Christ, 24 hours a day, 7 days a week. Thank you for listening in.

0: Hello, friends, and welcome. My name is Henry Schaefer, and I pastor the University Parkway Church here in Aiken, South Carolina. Now let's move right on into today's message and hear what God will speak into your life concerning Jesus is the answer.
1: All my job is today's tale. Whatever problem you're going through today,
2: I know that your skies
1: whatever
2: are
1: you
2: dark.
1: Whatever you're dealing with
2: you
1: in life, come on. Jesus is the answer.
2: In case you answer. Don't know.
1: Talk to us about mind control. Brother, I'm going to talk to you about mind control. You ever heard a sermon on just mind control? Just mind control? I'm talking to the one behind you. Mind control? Okay, yeah, both of you. Yeah, all the year. How long y'all been married? Mind control. That mind control thing. Somebody shout amen. Look at it here. Grab your Bibles and go over to Mark chapter 9. Say he's going to use the Bible tonight to preach from. Well, that'd be good. Mark chapter 9, verse 14. I'm going to talk to you about mind control. Now, the reason why I'm going to talk to you about mind control, the purpose of the sermon tonight is to teach you about what happened Sunday. That makes sense. We were in that. Well, we were right in the middle of it, weren't we, sister? So I want to talk to you about mind control. And I'm going to talk to you about the spirit of mind control. And how the people coming to church that God is sending to us, and maybe some of you are still battling this. You don't understand why you're battling what you're battling. It's all because of what? Mind control. Now, I'm going to tell you this here. So let's just talk about it here in Mark chapter 9. Is that what I said? Mark 9. And we're going to pick it up at 14. And when he came to his disciples, he saw a great multitude about them and the scribes questioning with them. And straightway all the people, when they beheld him, were greatly amazed in running to him to salute him. And he asked the scribes, what questions with them? And one of the multitude answered and said, Master, I have brought unto thee my son, which has a dumb spirit. Now stop right there. Now this dumb spirit, don't stop, don't look at me. Y'all don't read the Bible, look at me. Look and see what he says. No, don't look at me. When he says a dumb spirit, what do we think about a dumb spirit? What would we say a dumb spirit is? So that would be a mute spirit, right? And so that would be a dumb spirit. So how do you think a dumb spirit, a mute spirit, if it was a demon, how would it respond? What's the characteristics of a dumb spirit? What would it be? No, what is it? What? Look at me. No sound coming out. Dumb, right? But watch this here. In this passage of scripture, look at how the Lord gives us more information, or the Bible gives us more information about what kind of spirit? A dumb spirit, a mute spirit. Look at what he says here. And a dumb spirit. And wheresoever he taketh him. Now what taketh him? The dumb spirit taketh him. He what? Tears him. Now what? Now, that don't make no sense. This dumb spirit, the only thing it's supposed to do is make it so it can't talk. But this dumb spirit does something a little different, doesn't he? He does something to where he, he, what,

He answered them and said, O faithless generation, how long shall I be with you? How long shall I suffer you? Bring him unto me. And they brought him unto him. And when he saw him, straightway the spirit tear him. Starts manifesting. See, he already can't speak. But this spirit starts to do something. It starts to tear him. I mean, that means it was hurting his body. You know what I mean? It's hurting him. Pain is in his body, tearing him. He fell down to the ground, and what did he do? Wallowed on the ground. We saw that. If we saw that in church, what would people do? They would grab their babies and their bottles and their blankets. I'm not talking about the baby's bottles and blankets. I'm talking about the Christian's baby bottles and blankets. Huh? They would grab their baby bottles and blankets, and they would run to the car. And they probably would forgot their baby that was in the nursery. They'd have to go back and get that baby that was in the nursery when they ran out. Okay, look at this here. And he asked his father, how long is it ago since this came unto him? And he said, of a child. Now, that doesn't mean he was born with it, does it? It came on him when he was a child. And oftentimes it hath cast him into the fire and into the waters to destroy him. But if thou canst do anything, have compassion on us and help us. Jesus said unto him, if thou canst believe, all things are possible to him that believeth. And straightway the father of the child cried out with tears, saying, Lord, I believe, help thou my unbelief. Now, we hear a lot of preaching about having you know, dealing with this unbelief, right? When Jesus saw that the people came running together, he rebuked the foul spirit, saying unto them, thou dumb and deaf spirit. Well, what he said, I charge thee, come out of him and enter. What's this here? What did he say? And enter. Now, you know, that's something that I think that we can do as well. Does that make sense? That we tell people that, hey, now the scripture tells us both things, right? That they will try to come back. But this one here, he told them what? Don't even come back. Don't even try to come back to this child. Now, maybe it might be because this spirit came upon a child and the child did not know how to resist because he was a child. You see what I mean? So he took authority over that and said, don't come back. Don't even try to come back to this one here. Do y'all believe that one came back on that child? No, I don't believe it did either, because it had to obey what Jesus said. And the spirit cried out, rent tore him, and he came out of him, and he was as one that was what? Insomuch as many said, he is dead. But Jesus took him by the hand, lifted him up, and he arose. And when he was come into his house, his disciples asked him privately, why could we not cast him out? And he said unto them, this kind can come forth by nothing but prayer and fasting. So now Jesus gives us insight on this spirit here, that of a deaf and dumb spirit that manifested, tearing this young child, throwing him in the fire at different times, doing different things like that here. So let's do this here as a church. What will we do as a church when this kind of person comes into our church here at University Parkway? When it comes into the Church of God across town, when it comes into the Baptist church, or the Presbyterian church, or the Catholic church, how's the Catholic church in 2018, or the churches in the area, going to respond to this type of situation when they come into, because this could happen in any church, USA, on Sunday morning. Somebody shout amen. So they came in. So let me tell you the story. What happened this past Sunday, we had a situation to where a young man came to the church, and he sat right back there with Sister Schaefer. Is that what seat did he sit in, friend? Right back there. Sit right behind you, right there. Could you hear him? Could you hear him? Check your head, yes or no. Couldn't hear him. Okay. All through the service, he was manifesting and had his head down between his legs and didn't want to be here in the service. Now, his mother brought him because several times he had tried to kill himself, three times, like in the last 3 or 4 weeks, tried to kill himself. I'm talking about kill himself. Now, this is found out afterwards. Now, as the service is going on, we're doing our altar service here. And you know how we got a lot going on at our altar service. So it's just not like in most churches where if you had anybody move, you had a good Sunday.

0: You know what I'm talking about? If you had anybody raise their hand, you had a good Sunday. But there is so much happening here on Sunday morning that you can't keep up with ever. That's why we have to have so many people happening. So this manifestation started as I gave the altar call for people to come. It started back there in the rear of the church, right there, three seats back from the side. And it got kind of loud, and TD and Jason, I think, went over there and started addressing the situation. By the time they got him out of the church, out of here, because there was so much going on, and we still had people. But you know what is so good about it in church here? Even though that kind of stuff was going on as far, well, what you're talking about, that he was making sounds like, did y'all hear any of that? Who heard it? Who heard it? Okay, so I mean, that's just something natural, normal here. That is something normal that here. That's not something that you hear somebody growl now. Well, we hear that all the time on Sunday morning when you start talking about demons casting demons out. They just start manifesting, and Jesus would say, be muzzled. Be quiet. Just go down, strong man. Huh? Go down, strong man. So that's what we did Sunday. When we first started here, we bound the strong man in everybody. Who believes we bound the strong man in him? You got to realize we did that. If we hadn't have bound the strong man, we probably would not have been able to minister to him. He would probably have gotten up and left, and what happened. So anyway, at the end of the service, they take him out. And when we take him out, they take him into the room over here. I know TD's in there. Donna's in there. Joe's in there. Thank you, Joe. Y'all did a wonderful job helping Joe and Donna and TD and everybody, Jason as well. Thank you so much. And then I got involved with that session that morning there as well. And I think we didn't finish with like 3:30, something like that. It was a long time that we dealt with this spirit that was in him. And that, I'll just tell you what happened is that when we got into the room, in 3 hours, he never opened his eyes. In 3 hours. You know how we tell, open your eyes. He can't open his eyes. And all he's done for 3 hours is do it, y'all. Do it for 3 hours. So it doesn't matter whether or not you can get them to respond to you or not. It's like this here. The Word of God says they will come out. They will respond. So we just started going right down the list. Come out, come out, come out, come out. And what made it happen to us to be able to start with him, as he was sitting in the chair, I think you might have been in there, says, and I think I might have got him back out of the floor, got him up in the chair, and says, do you want help? Now, you got to realize he's still in this. I said, do you want help? And here's what he says. Help me. And then once I heard that come through the growl, I knew, what did he want? If he didn't want help, then I'm not going to do anything. But he wanted help. That's what he was here for, wanted help. But what happened, something seized him, like this whole thing right here in this story with Jesus. This dumb spirit grabbed him and threw him through the fire, throwed him down, trying to, if you got to realize, he was right there with Jesus, and it was happening right in front of Jesus. Amen. So if you know what's going to happen in front of Jesus, surely it could happen if he brought that same kind of things into the church again. Amen. Does that make sense? Yes, so the thing is the matter of it is, take the things that God shows us and let's learn from them. All right? To the church. Now, I'm going to tell you this here. If we had a whole church full of people, like on Sunday morning, everybody needs to know this. Amen. See, this doesn't need to be like 13 people here, like I have here tonight, and or whatever, how many is here, or 21, 25, whatever. It needs to be 121 hearing it. Yeah. Because when they're here, they go, what's that going on? Remember, the pastor taught about that on Wednesday night. See, that's why everybody needs to be educated on what's going on and what happened and what can happen. And what we do. Does that make sense? So, as he said, he does want help. I want help. Then the next thing is that we start taking him through the deliverance, through the sheets of paper we have, just started calling those different areas out. Just kept calling them out. And he's continuing, as different ones came out, is that the pitch would sound different. Now, we're dealing with a spirit that's called mind control. How do we know that? Because as we are dealing with him, I am holding his hand, sitting down next to him, and I'm going to teach y'all all how to do this here, because you should see how we held him. I was holding his hand. Come up here, brother. Come sit up here with me. I want one of y'all to come up here and sit up here with me. Now, y'all get the camera, over here on us. You sit down there. Brother Cecil, come here. You little man, come here. Because you can do this. Doesn't matter how big you are, come here. I want you to sit down next to him right here. And then what we're going to do, we're going to hold him from getting up or doing anything. So, you know, you just stay where you're at. You're do it for me. That's what I want to hear. Well, now, here's what I want you to do. I want you to put your arm over. Get close to him, brother. You're going to hold. No, hold his hand. Put the thumb lock. Do a thumb lock on him. There you go. See what I'm talking about? You're leaning into him. Joe, come here. You help here. Come on up here and do this. You're out of my preaching time. Let's go. Sit down next to him. Sit down next to him. You saw us how we did it. Sit down next to him. And I want you to put your... Now, they say, look at here, y'all. Y'all would think you would want to put his arm under him. Why would he not want to go... You want to put... Just like that. There you go. Just like that. Put and do the thumb lock. You see what I mean? His arm's on the outside. Do it the other way. Now, do you see the difference in that? What's the difference? Because he is going to lean into him and he ain't coming up. Does that make sense? Lean into him. Brother, I mean, put that arm. You get that elbow right there. See what I'm talking about? See what I'm talking about? You see how those two men are holding him now?
1: Yes.
0: Now, I'm telling you, this is what we had to do Sunday.
1: Yes.
0: And then, one of the things that happened, I mean, it's real simple to do. If you just had to say, now he's going to try to get up. See, he can still try to get up. Come here, Brother Watson. Now, you come on, you're taking my preacher time. Let's go. Come on. Now, don't sit there. Put your hands on the back of the seat. Put push it up to his legs. See what I'm talking about?
1: Yeah.
0: Now, move the chair out of the way. Now, just move out of the way, brother. Leave the chair there and you move out of the way. See how he's holding that chair? Ain't no way that man's moving. And he's just sitting in a chair. You understand what I'm getting at? Now, this guy is just sitting there with his back against the wall. And I'm sitting right here and I'm just talking to him. And I'm just calling out demons. And he's there with his eyes and he's, you know, he's doing just like this thing here, throwing him in the fire, throwing him in the ground, gnashing a teeth, all that's going on. But we're not going to let that flop a lot of fish on the floor. I'm going to hold a fish. Did that make sense? So just sitting right there for a couple of hours holding that here. Now, you holding his hands tight. Real tight, and now this hand right here. Try to raise your hand up. I mean, try to raise up strong. Hold him down. Hold right. But you see, he was really strong. This guy was strong, demonized strong. So here I got his hand just like that. And here's what we ask. Trying to figure out what demon is in control. And then all of a sudden, Sister Schaefer has a. Now look here, y'all. Make sure. What I got to do? Yeah, do it right here. Now, hold on a minute. Stay right there. There you go. Just like that. Let's get us all. Because I'll get a half the picture. So here's the thing. I asked Sister Schaefer. And Sister Schaefer said, I have a word. She said, I know what the demon is. What is it? She says, mind control. The spirit, a word of knowledge. Mind control. So how am I going to determine this? How would you determine whether that was mind control or not? How would you do it? Ask him.
1: Yeah. Mm-hmm.
0: Now he's doing the growling, and he's doing that. He's doing that the whole time. 3 hours he's doing that, right? He's not stopping. And then what we do is I'm sitting here and I said, "Is the demon's name mind control? If that's what you hear, squeeze my hand." And when I said, squeeze my hand, if that's what you hear, mind control there. And he squeezed my hand just as tight as he could like that. That was the demon's name. Now I know how to attack that spirit that's got it. Until then, I'm just calling demons out. I don't know how to attack what's there. Okay, guys, thank y'all so much. Put this back, brother, for me if you would. Now that happened Sunday. Can you imagine that happening in the sanctuary? Huh? Well, that'd been something else, wouldn't it? So, the Spirit's name is mind control. How do you deal with mind control? That's the thing. So, immediately.

0: immediately when she said it was mind control, I told Sister Schaefer, I says, go get the book. I said, what are you talking about? I said, go get John Eckhart's book on mind control. Now, the thing is, I dealt with mind control before. So let's listen how you deal with it. Now, someone would say, well, why don't you just do what Jesus did there and rebuke the spirit and the thing come out? Well, let me do it like this here. There are people who are in deliverance ministries. They've dealt with this demon before, and once they know what it is, they know how to set a person free. This spirit here wasn't necessarily a mute spirit, but it was a spirit called mind control. So let's talk about mind control for a moment. Can we do that? Amen. This is what is so good about this right here. So she went and got the book, and she opened it up to the section of mind control. So let's read it. Mind control. Mind control spirits can control the mind and affect the way a person thinks. If evil spirits can control the thoughts, they can defeat the individual. Proverbs 23:7. We always quote that, don't we? What is it? For as a man thinks in his heart, so is he. So that's what the enemy's trying to do, is trying to get us into a spirit of mind control. He wants control of our thoughts. He wants control. Mind control is known, as you look at the terminology, mind control is known as manipulation. Thought reform. Now think about this here. Something is going to manipulate the mind and in thought reform. That's what mind control is. It's trying to change the way you think. Now you got to think about this here. Think about people in the world that the devil has already messed their mind up. Bless God. The blood of Jesus. Listen here. That's all real. And that's perfect. But that don't cast demons out. That's done for protection. That's done for other things. See, you can't. One thing don't always work for everything. That's why their Jesus ministry, a third of his ministry was casting demons out. And a third of that ministry was to show us how to do it. Now, there is enough there for us to learn how to do what we do. I'm going to tell you this here. Did you ever see in the Bible anybody ever give an altar call and say the prayer that we say for salvation? Ever. Ever. Did you ever see them do an altar call and say this and repeat this after me? We never see that, do we? But over the time, we have learned that confession, being made a public confession and those type things, are things that we harness together, and we take the Bible and we put it all together so that we make it effective, don't we? Don't we understand that? So you're going to see a lot of different things that you're going to see as we have progressed for 2,000 years. It's still based in Scripture. We're still getting, listen here, the proclamation out of the mouth, believing it with the heart of confession. All of that's happening. That's the Scripture you stand on, but you never see any of that ever happen. What must we do to be saved? Stand right here and repeat after me. They didn't ask that. He said, repent and be baptized in the Lord Jesus Christ, and thou shalt be saved in thy house. See, you got to realize those were the things. So the repentance part is what we take people through. Stand there and say, Lord, I repent of my sins. You see, we are activating that in people's life. All I'm trying to tell you is that you don't see how they dealt with a lot of things in Scripture, but we've learned over 2,000 years how to deal with those things in Scripture. That's the point I'm making. So I said, well, I don't ever see none of that happen in Scripture. You don't ever see an altar call either, do you? Had 3,000 of them. How are they going to stand here in front of me and repeat after me? He just told them what they needed to do, didn't he? Repent. All right? So look at this here. So mind control. Am I doing all right tonight?
1: Amen.
0: Mind control is it can be coercive persuasion. It can be malignant use of a group dynamics. The fact that there are so many names indicates a lack of agreement, which allows for confusion and distortion, especially by those who are covertly using mind control for their own benefit. So let's agree to this one thing here, that mind control comes under the umbrella of persuasion and influence.

0: He's trying to persuade you and influence your thoughts and your thinkings, how to change people's behavior. So some argue even that this manipulation comes from cult members or leaders who are trying to hide it from them, but they're actually using mind control to make people think. You see, when just what I did a while ago, talk to you about scripture and things that we have. You see, you have to be very careful that when you proclaim and you preach, you're actually changing and showing and changing people's minds about what they've always heard. See, that's a form of mind control. Do you see what I'm getting at? Because you're always molding the thought pattern after the word. You're changing it to the word of God is the way it's supposed to be. Not to what I say, but what the word of God says about things. Does that make sense? So here's what happens is that some will say that mind control is like a leader using it in a cultic type aspect of things like that. So at the end of this, the cults and sects, their destructive mind behavior, these groups use tactics which are well known. I'm almost Orwellian. If I use that word, Orwellian type things that are out there, you need to look that up. You know, anybody Orwellian, you need to look it up. Orwellian type thinking patterns. Let's do it like this here. Let me tell you how mind control is affecting our children now. In second grade, third grade, or whatever, sex education in school, having daddy and daddy, mommy and mommy families and things like that, and thinking that these type things are normal, as you see, that's a form of mind control. Training them and teaching those kind of things. It's behind the scenes, the enemy using that through teaching tactics of our system to change the way that they're thinking, opposite from the word of God. That's mind control in things like that. Does that make sense?
1: Amen.
0: Let's just go here. So what is mind control? It's best to think about a system of influences that significantly disrupts an individual at their very core. Now we're talking about demons now. It's a system of influences that significantly disrupts the individual at the very core, at the level of their identity, their values, their beliefs, their preferences, decisions, behaviors, relationships. Remember what I just said, what mind control is? So it can, of course, it could be also in beneficial ways, like it is now, teaching the word of God. So when you look at this here, it is an ancient mystery. Let's see here. So most times a person is not aware that this influence is being brought over them. And now we're talking about demonic influence. They are not aware, as they're in the world and doing things, that their mind is being taken over and influenced by a demonic spirit that is attacking their mind and has changed the way that they're thinking now. And you're wondering yourself, why don't these people respond? Why doesn't people at work, when I preach or teach to them, that it doesn't respond? Or why does the left think this way? I'm talking about the left-leaning persuasion here. Why do the left think this way? Why does the right think this way? Why does the middle think this way? That makes sense. They're spirits that are set out based off of what they believe that will attack them, called mind control. And they know that these things happen. So let's get to the book now. Now with that being said, let's talk about mind control. Spirits can control the mind and affect the person the way they think. As a man thinks in his heart, so is he. Mind control is a very important spirit in Satan's arsenal. Now think about this here, y'all. We're in the room over here and we're reading this. And he's squeezing my hand saying, that's the demon that's got me and I need help. So how do you help? How do you help without knowledge? How do you help? Oh God, show me. How do you help? God said, hey, I've given you all the tools you need. I'm not going to make you read them yourself. I can't make you say that, oh, today, open this up and start studying today. If you know that you are in a battle and you know that you are in a war plan and you know that, then you know what you need to be doing? You need to prepare yourself for battle.
2: Hallelujah.
0: That's what this stuff is. We are preparing our

0: ourselves for battle. And that's what we have time for to do. And what are we doing now? That's what I'm doing now. I'm sharing it with you. So that we, at least I say, hey, listen, who heard the mind control teaching? Well, you need to come help me then. You know what's going on. So look at this here. Is mind control is a very important spirit in Satan's arsenal. People can receive mind control spirits. Watch this here. Here's how the mind control comes. Through rock music, jazz, disco, and different kinds of music. Rock music. Meditation. Mind control. Think about what I'm saying. You get into a state of meditation. You open yourself up wanting a spirit to come. You know, it's called, what is it called? You're trying to take control of your mind. Trying to, look here. Meditation, you're relaxing your mind. You're letting down your guard. You're letting down. You're trying to become one with the cosmos. And you're stretching the whole time. Your mind walls are down and you're meditating. But you're not meditating on God's word. You're meditating on another thing. And the devil knows the power of meditation. That makes sense? So meditation, reading certain books, drug and alcohol opens the mind up. That, you know, why do you think people take drugs for? Why do you think people take drugs so that they can take, what is that, Xanax? What is the other ones? Klonopin? Anybody know anything? Is that good stuff? Y'all just come in. From now on, I want y'all to just pay me and you pay me in a couple of pills. Must be good stuff. I can't remember what that stuff is when they go to sleep. What makes them go to sleep? Friend, what's that stuff that makes them go to sleep? Seroquel. Driving. That's Seroquel. That's a person on Seroquel. And they're driving, and the police get up. Crazy. Anyway. What I'm talking about, you ever mess with somebody on Seroquel, come and follow me around. I won't be long. We'll see somebody on it. All right. Books, drugs, alcohol, or anything that alters the mind and breaks down the hedge. Now, let's talk about the hedge for a moment. Put this up, Ecclesiastes 10 and verse 8. If the hedge of your mind is broken down, that's all the enemy wants to do. Look at it here, Ecclesiastes 10 and 8. Y'all got it in the back? Put that up for me. What's this here? He that diggeth a pit shall fall into it. I got a dog. It had a dog. Got a little hole in the yard. I step in that thing. I got to fill it up. He that diggeth a pit shall fall into it, or the one that the dog digs. He's going to step in it, right? And whoso breaketh a hedge... What happens if you break a hedge? The serpent bites it. So in your mind, when your mind and your thought patterns is a hedge, you build a hedge of protection up. If the hedge is breached, what happens? What does the Bible say happens? The serpent will bite him. It doesn't say he'd fall into a ditch. He says the serpent bites him. Now that's very important with what I'm going to tell you about mind control here in just a moment. About what bites him? Somebody say the serpent bites him. So let's go ahead and let's read on just a little bit more here. Am I boring you tonight?
1: No.
0: Passivity. The mind. How does it? Controlled by another person. We know that could be Jezebel, don't we?
1: Yes.
0: Exposure of the mind to false teachings. Psychology. Pornography. And so on. These kind of things is what opens the door to mind control. Mind control spirits, now watch this here, can be inherited. Generational curse. They have, watch this here, they have tentacles and resemble creatures such as the octopus and the squid. This is what that demon got. They have opened their eyes up and they have seen this spirit sitting on the top of someone's head. Mind control. Now, let me tell you a real quick story here. Probably 6 or 8 months ago, I'm dealing with a person that I've never dealt with before, and they're coming because his mind's messed up. As I'm driving

driving to church. I have my book. No, I'm getting my book. I don't have my this book with me. And the Lord speaks to me and he says, the spirit you're going to deal with today is mind control. I'm going, I don't know anything about it, but I think there's a section in the book. See what I'm talking about? There's a section in the book already written about it. So let me tell y'all something about doing instrument and electrical work. You walk up to this machine that everybody look at it. I don't know what to do. Do it like this here. I don't know. Something's wrong with it. We don't know what to do. Call the E&I techs. The E&I techs, they come. They say, what's wrong? They say, well, it's not working. I said, what is it supposed to do? They said, we don't know. It just don't work. I said, do you have a book on it? And they'll say, yes, in the shop. I said, hold a minute, I'm going to go get the book. So you leave. Everybody, you stay right here. And you leave. You just walk away from the problem. You go leave. And you sit down in the shop. Get your coat and your coffee. Open the book up. And you read about that instrument. You read about it. Then you come back. Give me half the book. You come back. And you say, listen, I think this is what we need to do. They go, ooh. Oh. These people are the smartest people in the world. Oh, we just read the book. We know we don't know nothing about it. So we know what we have to do is do what? Isn't that right, brother? Read the book. When you read the book, people will think you're a genius, and all you're doing is you're already reading what someone else has already dealt with that problem. You're just going down the troubleshooting guy. Well, this is what you need to do. Same thing with this. God's showing me this is what you're going to deal with. I don't know what it is, and he's not going to pour it into me when I have the book. He's showing me this is it. Opened the book up, and I started reading. As I'm reading this section about mind control, there was a lady in this room in here praying that morning. And all of a sudden, she texts me on the phone. She says, the spirit, she says, I don't know what this is, but the Lord gives me a vision of something sitting on the top of his head that has tentacles wrapped around his head. And she texts that to me. I'm sitting at the table in there, and I'm reading this book as he's going, he's doing the spill. And I'm reading this book right here. And then I got Sister Schaefer says, go get the family member. And I said, I think what we're dealing with is mind control. And here's what I explained to her mind control is. Mind control, they have tentacles and resemble creatures such as an octopus and a squid. That's in the book. And she had just told me in text, I said, Sister, this is what I think we're dealing with. It sits on top of the head. She said, did you read my text? I said, no. She says, I'm in the sanctuary praying, and God showed me a vision of what is on his head, sitting there with tentacles wrapped around his head. Hallelujah. And confirmed exactly what I'm getting ready to deal with, he showed in vision. And I'm reading the book about an octopus wrapped around the head. So, I'm trying to help everybody. This is the only way we help this man Sunday. Do y'all realize we pulled this out to help that man Sunday? I'm going to tell you what happened at the end of it. Hold on. This is the kicker at the end. Something amazing happened. So, the tentacles, octopus or the squid. Migraine headaches are caused by mind control spirits. Listen to what they're saying. Mind controls work with insanity. Insanity. Like they're insane. Mental illness. Schizophrenia. Intellectualism. And a host of others. So as Fran is reading this, she is saying intellectualism. I said, you spirit of intellectualism, come out. And then I would do another one that was here. Schizophrenia, come out. It was a different scream. You know, every time I hit that thing, what it said, it was like, here it comes and it's coming out of him. Mind control also gives the person the ability to control another person. Many pastors and church leaders have very powerful mind control spirits. False teachers and cults also use mind control to bind them. Now watch this here. These spirits hate the anointing of the forehead and the oil on the forehead. And this is helpful in binding them. Also anointing the top, back, and the sides of the temple head is sometimes necessary. I said, give me the anointing oil. I took the anointing oil as I'm holding him. I anointed the sides, the back, all the way around.

0: Even the top. Let's just hear in the top. Just for a moment, I'm going to show you something that happened. So, can be necessary. When a person receives deliverance from mind control, they are able to think clearly, some for the first time in their life. What did I just say? First time in their life. Why would that be so? Why can they make a statement like that when I told you that mind control is what?
1: Rational.
0: So they're born with mind control. See what I'm getting at? So once they go through deliverance, that's the first time in their life that sometimes they ever think clearly. For the first time in their life, because they was born with this thing. All right? So in attacking mind control, some come against the tentacles and ask the Lord to sever the tentacles that are wrapped around the mind. Can I go ahead and read some more?
2: Amen.
0: Let's talk about the tentacles of mind control wrapped around it. The tentacles, these are slender, flexible appendages in some vertebrates used for feeling or grasping. All right, tentacles are found in creatures such as octopus and squid. Mind control spirits resembles these creatures in the spirit realm and have tentacles for feeling and grasping. In spiritual warfare, these tentacles need to be severed from the minds of those who are affected by mind control. This breaks mind control's power and speeds up deliverance. Y'all call this up in the back. Get this passage up. Psalm 58 and verse 7. Psalm 58, 7. The spirit of mind control has 8 tentacles. How many?
2: 8.
0: And some mind control spirits have 10, resembling a squid. So then it says, refer you back to mind control. Now, with that being said, reading the book and everything, we need to do this here. Mind control, that's good, leave it up on the screen. Mind control spirit wraps around the head. And as a squid or an octopus, it has a mouth right there. And it bites and holds right on top of the head. See what I'm getting at? So when you sever the tentacles that are wrapped around it, then you're going to command it to release its bite on the top of the head so it can be pulled off. That's where the seed is. That's where it's lit. That's where it's getting its life from, right there, from that point. So when the tentacles are cut, we did it like this here. We sever the 8 tentacles, the 10 tentacles that are around you. We take the sword of the spirit, and we sever every one of those tentacles around you now. It's like cutting the arms off. Now, you know, a spirit or a frog or an octopus or what have you, you can take the arm and cut a little bit off of it, and it will grow back. I don't know what that's called. There's a name for it, but I'm not into all that. You cut a little bit off, and it grows back, right? Regeneration, whatever. Regenerate, it grows back. But when you sever it up far enough off, it can't grow back. You see what I'm getting at? That's what happens in deliverance. When they don't deal with mind control and get mind control out, you're coming in at the wrap and you're cutting off just a few little spirits at the end. And you spend 8, 10 tentacles. You're taking 2 or 3 things out, 2 or 3 things out. Next thing you know, they leave. You don't get the strong man, and those tentacles, they grow right back. But they regenerate and the spirit comes right back. See what I'm getting at? So we severed these things from him and we pulled them off, and then we took it and we pulled the top off the top of his head. And we, you know, you're speaking this in the spirit realm. Y'all know it takes faith to do this.
2: Yes. Amen.
0: You can't see it.
2: Yes.
0: You don't see it. Yeah, but Brother Schaefer, they didn't teach me all of this in seminary. I know they did. They don't teach nothing in seminary like that, do they? That's why Jesus didn't go to seminary. He came to show us what we needed to do. Right? I mean, because the scribes and the Pharisees, they'll take it and say, well, bless God, he got pills down here. We'll give you some of your pills. We'll give to the guy. So we take the spirit, we get all of these out of him, and as we have severed this thing and we pulled it off the top of his head, all of a sudden, and now we're calling the list of things out off the sheets of paper. come out. So you've severed them from the mind control spirit. Now you're pulling the arms off. Just call them out. They'll come right out. Just call them out. Because they're dead. They come out, come out, come out, come out. And they're gone. Then all of a sudden, you watch this here. His whole demeanor, he just changed. Didn't he, Joe? He just got very quiet. He just sat there. I said, now open your eyes up. And he got very quiet and said, open your eyes up. And he finally just cracked his eyes for the 3 hours. He finally opened his eyes up. And he wanted to know, he said, what happened to me? And I only asked him just one thing here. I says, do you want to be saved? Do you want to receive it now? Do you want Jesus as Lord and Savior? He says, I want to be saved. And I took him through a salvation prayer. And he got saved. Just like that. See what I'm talking about? He was sitting there in his right mind. Sitting there. Talking to me like you and I are. Like, what has just happened to me? Now that was 3 hours of doing what we needed to do. I know you could have done it like this here. Just come on! Yeah, we did that for 3 hours too. It don't work like that. Or someone would say, you don't need to do all that. You don't have to do all that. Well, they've written books on it. And it's very effective. And we've done this several times now. But once the Lord gave the revelation that it was mind control, then we knew exactly how to deal with it. I told Fran exactly, go get the book. Because, you know, I just know there's a section in the book, go get the book. Let me read the book. And we'll do what's exactly in the book. So the lesson is, what are you going to do?
1: Read the book.
0: And I'm telling you something about mind control. Mind control is more prevalent than what I think you can imagine, than what we see. So when we start dealing with people, and we're getting ready to go on a conference, y'all. You know, we're getting ready to go do. We're going to take the Spiritual Freedom Network. We're leaving tomorrow to go to Knoxville to a church that wants to start a deliverance ministry, and they've asked us to come teach. Okay, so we're going to do the conference just like we've done here. And I think it was like, how many people going out? 15, 16 people? They're going, and we're going to take, I think we've got like 20, 25 people to take through deliverance and teach for 8 hours about deliverance. The thing is if you're there and you're taking people through deliverance, why would God be bringing this up to us now? We might encounter it when? This weekend. And I'm going to tell y'all something else. I'll tell you something else. I'm getting ready to close here. Is this here? If you deal with a person and you don't know what that strong man was, I don't know if you got it. I was surprised the other day, and I've been more surprised, but I've learned this here. You know, we get this mindset that we can't talk to the strong man. He's strong, and you can't talk to him. Well, if you bind him, you can do anything to him. Who believes that? Yes. Jesus said, you bind the strong man. Then you can spoil his house. We still think, though, that if we bind it, he still won't respond to us. And you say, I don't want to talk to anybody else. I want to know who the strong man is. Get up here and talk to me. I want to know who you are. And I've done that several times recently, and one came up was unbelief. I went, you're lying to me. Then we just started going through the whole list of calling all this stuff, and guess what the strong man was? Well, yes, that's what you got. That's what you called me up. I told you who I was. You see what I mean? I mean, you're working on this thing here. You don't even believe what you're doing yourself. Somewhere along the line, you got to believe what you're doing yourself. So different ones say, yeah, this is who you are. Say, okay, let's see. And then you go through the list, and there they are. It is the one. So anyway, that's mind control. So this generation that is out there, left-leaning, right-leaning, middle-leaning, I don't care, messed up in drugs, going to school. It's a spirit that is sown by the enemy called what?
2: Mind
0: control. And that is what we're dealing with a lot of people who are coming to church. We are dealing with that type of situation. When they come, God's going to send us more people who are bound by mind control. And God sent him here for... Here's one thing. His mother told us this here. You ready? In the last 3 weeks, he's tried to kill himself 3 times. Is that close?

0: That's serious, taking your life, trying to take your life.
1: Yes.
0: And very almost, and then when we're taking him through deliverance, we called out that spirit of what?
1: Suicide.
0: Come out. And when we called that spirit out of him, it was different than the rest. You know what happened to him? From his neck to the top of his head turned beet red, didn't it? When it come out, when you call spirit of suicide out, he turned completely red.
1: Big tears.
0: And it came out.
1: He
0: cried big tears when that one come out, didn't he? You know why that demon cries big tears? He didn't want to come out. All right. Father, we love you. Thank you for today. Thank you for your blessing. Thank you for these people. We're going to take the offering as well. I want you to get your offering ready if you're going to give tonight. Father, we love you. Thank you for today. Thank you for your blessings. We pray over these, your people. Help us to be effective in all that we do, Lord, here at the church. Lord, we come against the spirit of mind control that would be in our own children, in our families, people that would be around us. God, I pray that you'd make us effective in delivering people from mind control. Just like the deaf and dumb, just like the dumb spirit that tear this child, Father, we just ask you, Lord, to show us, help us on how we need to deal with things like this in the spirit realm to set people free. Lord, we thank you for all that you're going to do with this word today. Bless the offering as well. In Jesus' name we pray. Everybody says,
2: amen.
0: God bless. Hello, friend. Henry Schaefer here again, and I want to thank you for tuning in today to the program, Jesus is the Answer. Now, let me invite you to come and visit and be with us here at a service at University Parkway Church in Aiken, South Carolina. 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

Hello, my name is Henry Schaefer, and I'm here for another edition of Word of God Speak. I'm at the Faith Riders for Christ Motorcycle Ministry, the fifth annual gathering they have here. And I have a very special guest with me that's just stopped in.

0: His name is AC of the Road Knights of Augusta Motorcycle Ministry, and he's here to share with us his favorite scripture. AC, it's good to have you with us, and tell people what is your favorite scripture, and then tell us why.
1: Hey there, I'm AC, and I'd have to say that my favorite scripture is still the good and true John 3:16. But also 17. To me, I just think that's the best. For God so loved the world that he gave his only begotten Son, that whosoever shall believeth in him shall not perish but have everlasting life. For God did not send his Son into this world to condemn it, but through him all men might be saved. And I don't know why it is that so many people leave out 17. And to me, that's really the sweetest part that touched my heart. You know, because, see, it's not about him condemning us. Everybody think God's against us, but he's not. He's all for us, and he wants to save us. And he had a plan from the very beginning on how to do that. That's why that verse has always meant so much to me. And he's here to save anybody that's willing to just turn their life around and say, Lord, I don't know what I'm doing, but I know you do.
0: Wow, that's an awesome scripture, especially those two putting together. And John 3:16 being the flagship verse of the whole scriptures, you know, of the entire Bible, along with all the rest of them that are just so precious. But tell us a little bit about your ministry here. Well, I got a few moments here. Tell us about the Road Knights of Augusta, Georgia, and tell us what do you do, and tell us if somebody can get in contact with y'all.
1: Okay, well, I'm called AC. My real name's Tony Monroe. Most people might know me by that. And I'm with the Road Knights of Augusta area, and it is a local riding club. And we welcome anybody, really. We have those that are handicapped and so on and so forth. And you can contact any one of us if you happen to see our vest and see the Road Knights emblem on it. Or you can contact me. My number is 706-631-4185. You can call me, and I'll let you know more about this riding club and what we do. And mostly we try to support all of the activities that we can that are in the area for those that are unfortunate or misfortunate, burned out, whatever the case may be. Plus, we big fundraiser in September. It's called NECO, and that is to support and help foster children.
0: AC, for sharing that with us. And then, again, you're on the other side of the river over there. Thank you so much for sharing, stopping in today, especially supporting Faith Riders for Christ. God bless you, and thank you for being part of the ministry out here today.
1: I always love it when my brothers and sisters in Christ on the Carolina side are willing to open up the doors or the bridge and allow us to come over and share fellowship with each other. And tonight we're having a good spaghetti dinner, and they invited us to dinner, and we're breaking bread and having fellowship. And I can't wait for the service to start, really.
0: God bless you. Thank you again.

0: This is his day. The scripture for today's daily walk through the Bible is found in Psalm 118, verse 24. This is the day the Lord has made. We will rejoice and be glad in it. The 118th Psalm reminds us...
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2: Just lift your hands right now all over this place. 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

0: 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We're coming to you live from Williston, New Ellington, CSRA area. Hello, Radio Land. This is Rachel Blanton coming at you live with Battle Ready. I got my two warrior friends with me here. I want to introduce Donna Roberts.
1: Hi.
0: And Connie Story.
2: Hello, everyone.
0: Thank you so much for joining us tonight.
1: All right, guys. We say this every week, but we want to remind you, you are in a war zone. The minute that you decided to follow the Lord Jesus and you made him Lord of your life, you became a soldier in the army of God. And since then, the battle has been on for your very soul and for the souls of your loved ones. And we're here tonight just to kind of help you fight your battles.
0: Thank you, Pastor. We checked the sound. It was loud.
1: Hello, Pastor.
0: Okay, we are live, and we are also on Facebook. We're live in the studio, and we are also live on YouTube and on Facebook. So share on Facebook if you would. I'm going to watch the YouTube feed tonight. I'm going to do that differently tonight, and other people are going to be trying to watch the Facebook feed.
1: Connie, I can't do too many things at one time.
2: We're having a little problem.
0: We're having some technical issues tonight.
2: Yes, we are.
0: So, what is this?
2: That's Facebook, but nothing's on it.
0: Huh. Okay. And that's what you got on the screen, Donna?
2: Mm-hmm. Okay. So, y'all just bear with us.
0: Bear with us just a second. Moments, Let's see please. If we can figure out what's going on here.
2: Yeah, mine's working.
1: Hello, Mama.
0: Can you see yourself on yours?
1: Yes.
0: All right.
1: Betty Wade is watching. Hi, Mama.
0: All right.
1: What? Talk. Let's go ahead.
0: I got to do this technical issue.
1: Usually talking right about now, but what we want to do is go ahead and give our disclaimer. The views and opinions expressed by anyone on this show, including Connie
2: or Donna
1: and Rachel, is not necessarily the views of the owners or the staff of WUCC 99.9 radio station. We are located in New Ellington. We broadcast out of the tower in Williston. Am I correct?
2: Yes.
1: So we just want to thank you guys for joining us tonight. We are in the middle of the holiday season.
0: So all I can say is keep watching it.
1: Yeah. We are in the middle of the holiday season. Christmas is next week. And we're going to be talking tonight about how we are dealing with the holiday season, how our loved ones are dealing with the holiday season and dealing with loss around the holiday season, and how you can battle through it, how you can war through it. So we just want to welcome you tonight. You can share, get on Facebook Live and share the broadcast. We're also on YouTube. Please share. Also, do we have any announcements? We are having on Sunday morning.
2: Yes.
1: At our church, we're having a little Christmas play at University Parkway Church of God. It's going to be a very simple Christmas story. And we're inviting you out Sunday morning at 11 o'clock. Come on over to University Parkway Church of God and come see what God has in store for you there. He's been doing some supernatural things there. Am I right?
0: Some fantastic things.
1: Every Sunday, God shows up. And what I'm learning, and I know this, but what I'm learning is, if I make a conscious effort to have an expectation
0: yes.
1: that God is going to move in my

0: you are in, you have to communicate.
1: That is
0: correct. If you don't communicate, there is no relationship.
1: That is correct.
0: That means you're talking to God. And guess what? He's going to talk to you. So you need to, you know, zip your lips and let him
2: and
0: talk
2: listen.
0: To you. Yes, and listen. Mm-hmm. Even when you kind of think you're not going to like what he's going to have to say.
2: And there are a lot of those times also.
0: Praise. Praise God.
2: Thank you.
0: Worship God. Praise is a little bit different than worship.
2: Yes.
0: Praise is thanking him, being grateful. Worship is glorifying him for who he is, not necessarily for what he does, but just for who he is.
1: There's a couple dynamics whenever you're talking about God drawing near to you. He searches all over the whole earth for hearts that are tender and contrite towards his.
0: Right.
1: And it's kind of like, you know, he has set us up in our natural life so that we have a clear understanding of what this spiritual relationship is like. Mm-hmm. And I just kind of want to break it down right here and say that the same way that we have to build or earn trust in the relationships in our lives, it works the same way with the Father. Now, he loves us regardless of whether we trust him. He's going to love on us whether we believe he trusts us.
0: Right.
1: He is the example of everything that we would ever hope to have or be.
0: Mm-hmm.
1: In a father figure, in a relationship of any kind, he is flawless. He doesn't fail. So the standard is higher than we can even imagine. So right there at that point, we have an example by reading scripture and learning about who he is. But the bottom line is, the only real context of understanding that we have is our physical relationships here on the earth.
0: Right.
1: With our parents.
0: Right.
1: With our spouses. With our children. With our cousins. With our aunts and our uncles. You know, there's somebody in your life that you knew whenever you were young, whether they were in your family mm-hmm. or an example outside of your family, and you'd think, oh, I just would love to be like that person. We all have that person in our family or in our life or in our classroom or at our workplace where we think, I don't want to be nothing like that.
0: Exactly.
1: So no matter what the example is that we physically look at here in this realm called the earth,
0: mm-hmm.
1: you know, we're called here below to occupy until he returns. So whatever right. the example is that we've looked at over the course of our life is going to matter in the decisions that we make. So it's imperative to know scripture and what scripture says about each of us, how he sees us,
2: the audio is fading.
1: What he wants to do. Fading?
2: It says it's fading in and out.
1: Okay.
0: Oh, I don't know why.
1: Okay. Okay. Thank you so much. All right. So, the bottom line is if we have a relationship with any one person on this planet,
0: right,
1: that is based on trust, give and take, earning trust, mm-hmm. giving trust. So our earthly minds have to look at it that way in our spiritual relationships. So what's your say on that? How do you see it? How do you see it, Connie? How do you
0: go
1: see
0: ahead,
1: it, Donna?
0: Well,
2: no, go ahead, Donna.
0: Well, the reflection of other people, God has a God-sized hole in all of us.
1: Mm-hmm.
0: And so he chooses to work through us. He chooses to work in relationships. Adam could not stay alone. He gave him a helpmate. He presented to him Eve. So we're all relational, and we are to be Christ to other people. I may be the only, and we say this all the time. I used to hate it when people said it. You know, I may be the only Bible that somebody mm-hmm. reads. Well, I may be the only representation of Christ in somebody's life. And that's very important. We all have representations of Christ in our lives. Our husbands, our spouses, they are supposed to be a reflection of Christ's love. What happens, though, is it gets polluted. It gets twisted. You know, the enemy gets in there. But God intends to show himself through our relationships with other people.
1: Right. And how often we have that example is a direct correlation to the people in our lives and how submitted they are to the
0: right.
1: Lord. So for me, as a kid growing up, there were very few people in my life that were what I would call submitted and surrendered to the Lord.
0: Right.
1: I had some very powerful people in my life.
0: Mm-hmm.
1: I was raised in a military family. We got stuff done.
0: Mm-hmm.
1: There was no excuses. There was

0: There's no, you know, even even my dirty clothes were folded.
1: Mm-hmm.
0: Okay, so there was a standard that had to be reached. So the same thing is true in our walk with the Lord. Mm-hmm. The same thing is true in our daily relationships, as people we do life with. So in the people in your life, do they bring to the table an example for you to follow? Or are you looking at them thinking, you know, the people, your boss?
1: Right.
0: Are you looking at them like, is this somebody that, you know, I'd like to pattern my life after? Truly, they're not the one for you to pattern your life after. But because we live in the world, we have a tendency to look at the people in our lives more so than what God says about us or about that person. Mm-hmm. Our responsibility is to pray for them, pray for us, pray for His will in our lives.
1: We tend to focus on relationships and what things are going on in those relationships, and then we kind of get so bound up in those things that we forget what God is trying to teach us in those moments. And when you were talking about people in our lives, that's kind of going to segue into what we want to talk about. I was thinking about my grandmother, how she, I can't read that.
2: Pastor loves.
1: Hey, Pastor. Thank you, Pastor.
2: We love you, too.
3: We love you, too, Pastor.
1: We love you, Pastor. Let me tell you about my pastor. Okay. I love my pastor.
3: I do, too.
1: And I told him this on Pastor Appreciation Day. Mm-hmm. When we're talking about people who are in our lives, there are divine appointments.
0: Yes.
1: And then there are those, everybody's in your life for a purpose.
0: That's correct.
1: We learn from them one way or the other. They teach us through pain or they teach us through love, one way or the other.
0: Mm-hmm.
1: And I said this on Pastor Appreciation Day, how God restored to me the love and the respect and the honor I had for not just Pastor himself, but the office of pastor.
0: Hallelujah.
1: I didn't even know that it was jacked up.
0: That's awesome.
1: I didn't know that the trust was gone. But God used Pastor Henry Schaefer to rebuild that. Piece by piece. Mm-hmm. And he doesn't even know those pieces.
0: Hallelujah.
1: But every Sunday since I started coming, God had a word for him or for me, and it came right out of his mouth.
0: Right.
1: And different things, different times, and where God was rebuilding that. And it was at the end of it, God said, see what I just did?
0: Mm-hmm.
1: You had a problem there. And this problem originated 20, 30 years ago.
0: That's right.
1: And God
0: is so good, isn't he?
1: And that's how God uses relationships in our lives to show us who he is.
0: Thank you, Father.
1: Because he is a loving Father.
0: Hallelujah,
1: he does
0: Jesus.
1: Forgive. And he looks at us from where we're going, where we're going to be. He knows A to Z, but he knows our Z.
0: Yes.
1: And that's how he loves us. That's how he responds to us.
0: Yes.
1: Not in the middle of our crap. Excuse me, we said the disclaimer, right?
0: No, I haven't yet. Here, let's do that.
2: No, she did.
0: Right now. You did say
2: it? Donna did.
0: Oh, okay.
1: Yes. Sorry for that word. I just say it a lot. But in the middle of our LMNOP, you know, he's working all of that out because he knows the end. He knows the end of our story. And the other thing is...
2: Still says the audio is in and out.
1: I don't know what this audio is, but y'all...
0: I haven't touched it.
1: Y'all, it's disturbing my train of thought.
2: Oh, I'm so sorry, Donna. That's the last thing I want to do is disturb your train of thought.
0: I don't know how to fix it, so...
1: Yeah, I don't either. Just talk into the mic.
0: I mean, I'm talking into the mic. Am I not talking into the mic?
1: Let me give you some shout-outs. Marvin Butler's watching.
0: What's up, Marvin?
1: Hey, Marvin. Marvin. That's my man now. He is a fighter.
0: Yes, he
1: always
0: is.
1: Gives me the fist bump.
2: Yes, he does.
0: I love it.
1: Iris Rose.
2: Yes.
1: Connie, you're watching.
0: How you doing?
2: Yes,
0: girl?
2: I am.
1: And my mom was watching. Pastor's watching.
0: Glad you're with us.
1: Well, when you were talking a minute ago, and it's going to kind of segue into what we want to talk about.
0: Hallelujah.
1: Relationships and how they've affected our lives and how they all come to teach us, but some we learn some very painful lessons from. And but some we grow in. My grandmother.
0: Hallelujah. That's right.
1: Is one.
0: Mm-hmm.
1: And she was Southern Baptist through and through. She was not perfect.
0: Thank you, Father.
1: If she was alive today, I'd probably be throwing her in the chair. In the chair. But God knows.
0: Well, we all need to turn in the chair, don't we?
1: Yes.
0: It don't matter how well you got it together
1: right.
0: Or how messed up you are from the floor up. Everybody needs to turn in the chair.
1: She was
2: sometimes several turns.
0: Sometimes
1: woman
0: several
1: that,
0: turns.
1: That she took us to church.
0: Hallelujah.
1: She never forced Jesus down our throat.
0: Thank God for grandmama.
1: But
2: yes.
1: Every night it was, now I lay me down to sleep. You know, that prayer. every night it was, Jesus loves you, this I know, for the Bible tells me so. Mm-hmm. She taught us the Word of God. She had us in Sunday school. And so now all of those Sunday school lessons where I learned about Noah's Ark, you know, Adam and Eve, all those cartoony-like things became real to me on a whole nother level the earlier I got, the older I got. But the thing is, it would not have been as relevant to me had I not had the foundation that she gave me in going to church, going to Sunday school. And there were things that she would say sometimes that would just cut me to the core, you know, because we lived with my grandmother quite a bit during our teenage years, and she would say stuff like, I raised my own youngins, now I gotta raise them. And it kind of hurt. But now I understand how she felt, uh-huh. and the sacrifice that she made just to let us stay in her house.
2: Uh-huh. Yes.
1: She fed us, you know, and she cooked for us, and she took care of us. But she was my first memory of Christ, a Christ-like mm-hmm. person in my life, in that love. And then my mother,
2: hallelujah.
1: My mother is a very sacrificial person. She went without many times just so that we could have. And, you know, she still does that.
2: Hallelujah.
1: So
2: for
1: thank
2: Mama.
1: You, Mama.
2: Yes.
1: Yeah, I mean, we're old. I'm about to be, well, I am 48. I'm 48, and Mama still mm-hmm. sacrifices mm-hmm. for us. And I just, you know, that's the reflection of God's love.
2: Hallelujah.
1: And I'm thankful for that.
3: Thank God for families, right?
1: Right.
2: Can I talk now?
1: Sure.
3: Yes, you can.
2: Okay. I just
3: you have to interrupt. You just have to butt in.
2: Well, anyway, I just wanted to say, in my life, my grandmother raised me. Mm-hmm. And honestly, I don't even know if I could say that she needed to go in the chair. I mean, she was just that
1: was
2: type.
1: Perfect.
2: She was as perfect as I think a person could be mm-hmm. here on earth, honestly. She never talked bad about anybody.
1: My grandmama was more perfect than yours.
2: Oh, well, here we go. But, I mean, it was love. Every kid in the neighborhood would walk to our house if they had a scratch or a scraped up elbow for mm-hmm. Mama to put camphor finique on it and, you know, wash it off with a washcloth.
1: Right.
2: And then I was fortunate enough to have Sunday school teachers who was in their last name, their maiden name was Steele.
1: Mm-hmm. Oh, yeah.
2: And I had Miss Sarah. I had Miss Harriet, Miss mm-hmm. Ellery. They were sisters. And there was such love in those women.
1: Mm-hmm.
2: It oozed out of them.
1: Right.
2: So it became very easy for me to love, because I was mm-hmm. shown love where a lot of people were not.
1: Right.
2: You know, it was just all around me.
1: Well, it goes back to the saying that I say a lot, I hear a lot. It's not necessarily what you say to people. It's how you make them feel.
2: Yes.
1: And it's very important at the end of the day, when you're talking to someone, how am I making this person feel? I don't want to belittle anyone. I don't want to put them down, because I've been there.
2: Mm-hmm.
1: I've been belittled. I've had things said to me in anger and had to have those word curses broken off of me. I don't want to be the source of a word curse.
2: That's right.
1: You know, and God intends for us to speak life to one another, because the Bible says that the Spirit of the Living God, for those of us who are saved, the Spirit of the Living God lives inside of us. We have the life of God in us. And it's not meant for us to grieve or to sit on. It is meant for us to breathe life into other people and to breathe life into other situations.
2: Hallelujah.
1: Because if you're not breathing life, what are you doing? You're either sucking the life out of them.
3: Yeah, that's right.
2: Or suffocating them.
1: Mm-hmm. Killing them with your mm-hmm. mouth. What does the Bible say about the words of your mouth? You know, they can kill people.
3: Mm-hmm. Life and death is in the power of the tongue.
1: Exactly. The power of life. Yes.
3: Power of life and death is in the tongue. I'm sorry, I said it backwards, but
1: you may have said it right.
3: Here's the thing. You know, there are a lot of things that go on in our hearts over the course of our lives, but especially during the times we earmark as holidays.
1: Mm-hmm.
3: There's traditional things that we do. There are traditions we've broken. There are
1: right.
3: even things in our lives that we decided are not healthy or have not been healthy.
1: Mm-hmm.
3: But we also, what are the things in our lives we celebrate? We celebrate the holidays. We celebrate when someone is born in our family.
1: Right.
3: We celebrate, when someone gets married in our families. We celebrate the victories, the graduations, the going to the next grade.
1: Right.
3: Going on to a secondary school.
2: Or the milestones.
3: Grad school, yeah. There are different things that we really do focus on. And because of those things, when we lose a person or whenever, the holidays come around, or maybe even they're still here, but they're far away and we can't be with them. There's lots of things that happen during the holidays. So the focus, really, truthfully, of our show today is just to kind of touch on those areas where, the holidays can be difficult. The holidays can be hard. Flowing over, your heart is so full, and you have both of those emotions a lot of times during the holidays. So I just wanted to mention that, we love the way that God has structured the order of our lives, our families, even our work families, our church families. Mm-hmm. We have, spiritual family that in some cases, in my case, a lot of times even have been closer than a lot of my own biological family members. And I just thank God for that fellowship that we're able to have with other people.
1: Right.
3: That He has gifted us with that. And, on the note of thinking of your aunt and thinking of your mom and your grandmother, today my mother would have been 72 years old.
1: Mm.
3: She died in 2011.
1: Mm-hmm.
3: A lot of my family was born in December.
1: Mm-hmm.
3: So the month of December can be bittersweet for me at different times because they're all over the landscape of the month of December.
1: Mm-hmm.
3: My twin daughters were born December the 8th. My brother was born December the 9th. My grandfather was born December the 9th. My brother and my grandfather are both gone.
1: Mm-hmm.
3: So celebrating my twin daughter's birthday on the 9th, they turned 30 this year.
1: Oh,
3: what?
1: Wow.
2: Oh. Yes.
3: But it's amazing. It is amazing because, there's so much around their birth. They were my first children.
1: Mm-hmm.
3: People would say, is it harder with twins or with one? I'm like, when I had twins, I could only say I've only ever had twins.
1: Right.
3: And they're tough.
1: Right.
3: There are a lot of things that happen in our lives that, cause us to reflect. And we don't need to necessarily look behind us, but treasure the memories we have. When I think of each of them that are gone, I smile.
1: Right.
3: I think of them, my heart is full of love.
1: Mm-hmm.
3: And I've really struggled with my testimony because not all of my testimony is great. And I don't want to dishonor any of my family in any way. So I have really struggled, and the Lord gave me that answer. And it's in, I can't remember exactly where the scripture is now, but when I think of, it's in Philippians, when I think of you, my heart is full of love.
1: Mm-hmm.
3: I smile. Mm-hmm. So I just wanted to share that because, I've had to pick and choose how I remember my situations. Because when you go through deliverance and you sit in the chair, any traumatic or hurtful thing, depending on the person you're sitting with or which time you're going through deliverance and you're ready or not ready for it, the person will say, bind to yourself the trouble that you've caused, the damage that you've done, and any trauma related, any damage that you've caused, got to go with you in Jesus' name.
1: Right.
3: Bind it to yourself and take it with you. And, I have been delivered from so much stuff. And I just want to, I'm thankful for that. I'm grateful.
1: When you're just talking now, when you experience a loss, whether it's a death in the family or a death of a relationship, something's broken, you're hurting. When your heart is vulnerable, that is an opportune time for the enemy to come in.
3: Yes.
1: And that's why we often go through deliverance and why we need deliverance. It doesn't necessarily mean, something's wrong with you because you're grieving, but the enemy will often use that as an opportunity, a crack in your armor to get in there, when God wants to use that as an opportunity to love you and hold you and walk you through. I know for me personally, I've been experiencing a heart ache, a heartbreak for years now. And it would come over me in waves, just waves, just waves. And you could diagnose it as depression, whatever you want to call it. I've been through deliverance and I'm free from it. But every time this emotion comes up, the enemy tries to use that to get back in, to get me into old patterns of thinking. It is a choice that we make, because the Bible tells us to walk in the spirit and not in the flesh. The flesh don't always die when you tell it to die.
3: And you're learning to recognize that flesh rears
1: right.
3: up.
1: And you have to kill it with the word of God. And when the enemy comes in, you know, you're legitimate in crying. You're legit. You have a real reason to hurt.
3: That's right.
1: God is not dismissing that, but the enemy also knows you're hurting, and he's going to come in and try and make you think things like, well, I'm just not worthy to be living, or I just don't want to live this way anymore. My life just stinks, or, you know how way of thinking, he'll bring it back in. But we have to fight that with the word of God. And I've had to say this myself this week, you know, several times, Lord, you said you would never leave me nor forsake me. I'm not alone in this. I know you're with me. I will think on these good things. Whatsoever things are lovely, whatsoever things are pure, whatsoever things are of a good report, I will think on these things. I will not die. I will live and declare the works of the Lord. No weapon formed against me shall prosper. Just on and on. What I know that the Lord has promised me, I have to stand in faith and speak the word of God. And it doesn't feel right.
3: That's right.
1: It doesn't always feel good.
3: It doesn't always feel right. And we can't trust how we feel. We have to know what the word of God says. Because if we went on our feelings, we would never, like you said last week, we would never step into ministry. We would never do any of the things mm-hmm. that God is calling us to do because we don't feel like it. Mm-hmm. What we do depend on is recognizing his presence and recognizing the difference in our flesh, and then knowing how to battle what the enemy's trying to do, you know. And something that Pastor Schaefer said a long time ago that I try to remind myself of, it's in the front of my Bible, is, you know, you can't worry about trying to conquer the devil if you can't conquer your own flesh.
1: That's right.
3: You know, you don't have a dog in the fight if you're still fighting yourself.
1: Mm-hmm.
3: You know, so it's a very real picture when you start breaking it down and you're honest with yourself and you own responsibility for your actions. There's only so far that you can allow yourself to go if you're really and truthfully still battling or having the same argument with yourself,
1: mm-hmm.
3: which, you know, talks about your need for deliverance, but it also talks about not being double-minded, you know, not like James says in chapter 5, don't be double-minded, don't be tossed about by the wind mm-hmm. to and fro. You know, make your mind up, and being decisive mm-hmm. is a part of this walk. You have to figure out where do you stand? How does this thing shake out in your emotion? And when you're dealing with family members over a holiday dinner, over the birth of Jesus, you know,
1: let me put this picture up, because
3: some people really have an opinion that, you know, they're going to share and they're going to spend time with you. They're going to force on you what they believe or what they think or how they feel, or they have a problem with what you think or how you feel or what you believe. So it's a potentially explosive situation. So the more you're praying about the day your family's gathering together, you know, maybe the better, smoother it'll go. You know, Thanksgiving was pretty awesome for, you know, a lot of people I heard around me saying that they felt the Holy Spirit had already sat down at the dining room table before dinner started.
1: Right.
3: And, you know, a year or two ago, we started kind of praying that way. A group of us started praying that way. Mm-hmm. And I believe God is honoring that even beyond our ability to recognize it.
1: Well, it's important, too, when you are dealing with, when you're dealing with a loss, especially during the holiday season and especially during Christmas, you know, we should be celebrating the birth of Christ and being aware of the importance of God made flesh coming to the earth every day of our lives. But we particularly set this time apart in this country to celebrate the birth of Christ and to understand that, like this picture up here says, you know, he's not a baby in the manger anymore. He's coming back as a mighty warrior. He's no longer the suffering curse on the cross.
3: That's right.
1: He is coming back to take his rightful place. And that's what we should be focusing on this Christmas or this holiday season.
2: I've got something I want to read.
0: Yeah. Go. Okay. One second before you start. We're having Facebook trouble. It is spinning here on us while we're looking at it, and we're hearing on the Facebook feed that it is cutting out. So know that we are on YouTube as well and live on the radio. But whatever's going on with Facebook, it is being recorded here live in the studio. So even if it's not working right this minute, when you go back and look at it, or if you've missed something you want to go back and listen to, it will be on the rebroadcast. You'll be able to hear it
1: on Facebook.
0: Okay, so go ahead, Connie. I just wanted to say that right there.
2: Okay, this was in my devotion today.
0: Hallelujah.
2: It says, when I joined the ranks of humanity, born into the humblest of conditions, my glory was hidden from all but a few people. Mm-hmm. Occasionally, streaks of glory shone out of me, especially when I began to do miracles. Toward the end of my life, I was taunted and tempted to display more of my awesome power than my Father's plan permitted me to do. Mm-hmm. I could have called down legions of angels to rescue me at any point. Mm-hmm. Imagine the self-control required of a martyr who could free himself at will. All of this was necessary to provide the relationship with me that you now enjoy. Let your life become a praise song to me by proclaiming my glorious presence in the world. Mm. And this Christmas, when we get together, you know, for those of us that are saved, for those of us that know what Christ has done for us, how Christ suffered for us, the love that he had for us to die on the cross for us, we have to remember that those people that don't know him that way is looking at us. And if we get into a battle royal over what Christmas is about.
0: Mm-hmm. Or how they cook the souffle.
2: Yeah.
1: The souffle.
2: What somebody bought someone else, or, you know, the gifts, yeah, or the kids. Yes. Mine is the kids running in and out of the house, yeah, you know, stuff like that. We are kind of just throwing ice water on what Jesus has done for us, mm-hmm, because they're looking at us, like you said before. Sometimes we are the only Bible that people read.
1: We're the only Christ that is present.
2: So if just one little mishap is going to cause us to, mm-hmm, not be Christ-like, then that's the Christ they know. Mm-hmm. The one that when everything is going good, oh, he loves us. But when things are not quite as it should be, oh, he doesn't want anything to do with, mm-hmm, us. So we have to remember at all times that he loves us. No matter what, he loves us. He loves those that know the true meaning of, mm-hmm, Christmas, know that Jesus is the reason for the season,
1: mm-hmm,
2: and he loves those that think it's all commercialized.
1: Yes. Right.
2: So we have to remember to be Jesus, and the hardest people to be Jesus to is our family.
1: You are correct.
2: It is.
1: That I don't know why you feel that way.
2: That is the hardest person to be Jesus to is our family.
1: Well, because, you know, when you're around your family. And my brother used to do this to me a lot, and he still tries to, but he doesn't so much because he knew it doesn't work anymore. But he calls it taking me to the edge. He knows the buttons to push, because they know the old me, mm-hmm, who would throat punch you in like 2 seconds, you know, go off on you, make me mad and be done with it. We're going to fight.
0: They'd like to see, yeah, that.
1: They want to see that. Yeah. They just think that's
2: Donna's Christmases were the ones where the cops were called out.
1: Hey, that's about right.
0: Yeah. I've had some Christmases like
1: but
0: that, too.
1: I was thinking, Rachel, when you were speaking a minute ago, the Bible tells us to hold every thought captive to the obedience of Jesus Christ. Yes. But we always quit then. We don't go on with the rest of the verse. Holding every thought captive to the obedience of Jesus Christ, ready to avenge any disobedience once our obedience is fulfilled. Mm. Something that, I don't know if it's worded quite like that.
0: Well, it's conditional. But it is
1: so
0: a conditional,
1: we cannot,
0: promise. Yes.
1: Like you were talking, we cannot avenge any disobedience until, right, our own obedience,
0: that's right,
1: is lined up.
0: Well, and it goes back to, you know, you can't even worry about trying to pick a fight with the devil if you can't discipline, right, your own flesh. If you can't, mm-hmm, master your own
3: you know, your own experience, mm-hmm. and control yourself. You know, what the fruits of the Spirit are, one of those is self-control, right. long-suffering. There's yes. a lot of words that go along.
2: Patience.
3: Kindness.
2: Temperance.
3: Meekness. There are yes. a lot of words that go along
1: yeah, I'm
3: with,
1: still working on that.
3: With, you know, well, God how is. God expects us to treat his kids. Because, mm-hmm. you know, no matter how you feel about that cousin or that brother or, you know, the family member that's on your last nerve, mm-hmm. they're still his kids, even right. if they're not acting like it, even if they're not, you know, trying to do the right thing. Mm-hmm. We love him because he first loved us. There's not a person out there he doesn't love. Whether they ever choose to love him back, well, that's their choice.
1: Mm-hmm.
3: You know, so we're responsible for how we treat his kids.
1: Right.
3: We're responsible for how we treat each one of
1: and
3: his
1: it,
3: kids.
1: And it doesn't necessarily mean, like, if you know someone is in an outright living in a sin, just because you're nice to them and show them love, it doesn't mean that you agree with their lifestyle.
2: That's right.
1: It doesn't mean you condone what they're doing. But the more love you show them, the more they are maybe willing to come to you mm-hmm. in a moment of weakness where you can minister. You always kind of need to leave that door open, in a sense, so that they can feel comfortable in coming to you.
3: Mm-hmm.
1: It, like we were talking a minute ago, it's not necessarily what you say to people, but it's how you make them feel. Mm-hmm. There's a lot of people in my life, or in the people that I deal with at work, not my coworkers, Lord, I ain't talking about coworkers, but just people that I work around.
3: You have clients that you
1: right,
3: deal with
1: that
3: regularly.
1: I show love to. Mm-hmm. I don't agree with their lifestyle, but when they walk out the door, I want them to feel better about themselves as a human being than they did when they came in the door.
2: There Hallelujah. Was, there was an, I heard one time where people would say, well, what do you believe? What does your church believe as Christians? And it was about, well, we don't do this, we don't do that.
1: What
2: you know,
1: do you do?
2: What
1: do?
2: We don't. What right. we don't
1: right.
2: do.
3: She said do-do.
2: I know. She did. She really did. But they don't. We don't tell what Jesus is. We tell them what Jesus isn't.
1: Mm-hmm.
2: So our thing is show them what
1: right.
2: who Jesus is,
1: right.
2: and that way they will come. If all we do is show them the negative mm-hmm. aspect, then they're not going to want to be around us.
1: That's right. I know for me, and I have a personal testimony in what God has done in my life, and for healing, emotional healing, physical healing, and sometimes the best answer I can give is because I don't have a rational, logical answer for the way God has moved in my life. I just know that he has, and I'm not the same person, and I often give that answer. I don't know. All I know is I was blind and now I see.
2: Yes.
1: All I know is one day I had a migraine and the next day I didn't. All I know is one day I had sinus headaches every day of my life and the next day I didn't.
3: Hallelujah.
1: You know,
3: Jesus.
1: All I know is what he's done for me.
3: To God be the glory.
1: And that is all God requires of us, mm-hmm. is to testify and to share what the love of God has done in our lives.
3: Hallelujah. That's right. That's exactly right. We it is 7:40. We got 20 minutes
1: 7:40.
3: Left. Can you believe it? And I'm going to read this verse. Now, I have to say that I love a lot of scripture, but of the chapters in scripture, one of my absolute favorite chapters is Jeremiah 31. There's so much here, I can't even begin to tell you everything that's here, but last Wednesday, Heather's story
1: Heather.
3: Sent over a scripture to me, because I've received the information that she sends at work, and the verse she sent mm-hmm. was Jeremiah 31:25, and I've kind of been in this, I've been tired, I have felt worn. I'm the mundane things that I need to do.
1: Right.
3: I need to do them, but when I'm doing them, you know, I'm thinking about the other things I need to be doing. There's mm-hmm. just a lot of focus on what I need to do and focus on what is being done. And sometimes, you know, we kind of have to prioritize while we're doing things. So that's kind of where my mind was. And this is the verse she sent me, y'all. God is so good. Jeremiah 31, verse 25. For I have given rest to the weary mm-hmm. and joy to the sorrowing. Now, this is the New Living Translation version. The King James version in this actually is my favorite. And I usually bring three Bibles in this place with me today, but I did not today. But this rest for the weary and joy for the sorrowing is a great...
1: What scripture was that again, Rachel? I need that.
3: That is Jeremiah 31, verse 25.
0: This
1: hallelujah.
0: This verse was absolutely salve for my soul on the 11th, which was Wednesday a week ago.
1: Hallelujah.
0: It's absolutely what I needed to hear. And I just sat in my chair at work and I cried. I sobbed because I just needed it. And the Lord just spoke directly to me.
2: Okay. In the King James Version, Jeremiah 31:25.
0: Yes, ma'am. That's it.
2: For I have satiated the weary soul, and I have replenished every sorrowful soul.
0: See, isn't that just fantastic?
1: And it's
0: so rich.
1: We call it nuggets, but total, you know, and I've read the Bible. You know, you look up scriptures when you're feeling sorrowful and painful, and I've never come across that particular scripture. So, thank you, Heather.
0: Yes,
1: because I've been dealing with a lot of the same sorrow, just mundane. I don't want to get up. I'm going to tell you something. I love going to church. I can't breathe hardly without the praise and worship.
0: Hallelujah.
1: But even on Sunday morning, I struggle with
2: it's
1: getting
2: a struggle
1: up.
2: Sometimes, yes.
1: And it's not because I'm lazy. It has been an attack against my mind. You know, I don't even want to leave the house today. I don't want to talk to nobody. I don't want to look at nobody. You know, that's not God. And so thank you for that scripture, because I'm going to be fighting with that. Because we are overcomers by what? The blood of the Lamb.
0: And the word of our testimony. And we do not love our lives unto ourselves.
1: That's right. Hallelujah, Jesus. I wanted to share this right here. For my God does not call his children to be slaves of the enemy, but has called them to be warriors who conquer the enemy's territory. Where your feet land, that's your territory. And God has called us to conquer it. So, and I have a problem with Walmart, okay? So I've got to remember this. When I walk into Walmart, where my feet trod, I have authority.
2: That's right.
1: And anything in my realm, you know, any negative influence or demons, whatever you want to call it,
0: that's right.
1: I have the authority in Jesus' name. Say, hey, no, you're not coming near me. I'm going to walk in here, get what I'm going to get, and I'm going to show the love of Christ, and I'm going to be in my right mind when I get in my car in Jesus' name. And that's simply what he's called us to do. We're not to be slaves of the enemy. We're not to be slaves of our own emotions, not to be slaves of how we feel, not to be slaves to our jobs. Anything that the enemy tries to throw at us, we're not to be slaves to that. We are to be conquerors and warriors. Pastor calls it grape tasters. Y'all remember that sermon?
0: I sure do.
2: Yes.
1: Hallelujah.
0: So I don't, you know, I need help every day dealing with grasshopper mentality.
1: Yes.
0: People around me. I want to always be a grape taster. I want to be surrounded by grape tasters. I want to come back with the report of the Lord, not the report of the enemy.
1: Right.
0: In every circumstance
1: right.
0: I'm in. We're coming to you live from Studio WUCC 99.9 FM. At 7:45 on Friday night, Father, we thank you for this place. We thank you for these people. We thank you for the listeners. We lift to you their holiday expressions, God. We lift to you the way that they magnify you, God.
1: Amen.
0: Their love for you, Jesus. And I plead your blood, Jesus, over every listener. I plead your blood, Jesus, over every person who comes to this radio station, the upcoming holiday,
1: right.
0: And the year to come, God. We just lift it to you, and we say thank you for the opportunity. Thank you for the opportunity for our families to come together in Jesus' name.
1: Amen. Thank you for that, Rachel. I want to give a little tip out there. You know, really help me Thanksgiving. Don't just go into your holiday or your Christmas break or whatever traditions that you have. Don't just go into your family gathering all willy-nilly. You need to be
0: all willy-nilly.
1: You know, just like every other day of your life. Don't relax your spirit. Gird up, you know. Gird your loins with truth. Shod your feet with the preparation of the gospel of peace.
0: Yeah,
1: put on the breastplate
0: of
1: righteousness.
0: The gates of hell will not prevail against
1: me. The helmet of salvation, the shield of faith, the sword of the spirit. Make an effort to do that.
0: Mm-hmm.
1: And bind the strong man and everybody that you come in contact with that day, including the animals. I'm sorry, it worked for me.
0: Mm-hmm.
1: So
0: thank you, Jesus.
1: Just
0: That's
1: do
0: right.
1: it. So if you are an experienced child of God, even if you're not, if you have enough faith to believe that the weapons of our warfare are not carnal,
0: she said,
1: but they're mighty through God for the tearing down of strongholds, casting down imaginations. If you have the faith to believe that, then you can stand in your authority and bind all of that stuff up before you get to your family gathering. And when you get there, you'll be able to show the love of Christ, and you'll leave, get in your car happy.
3: All right, so what you got?
2: Okay, last week I told you about my daughter-in-law, mm-hmm. Heather, and what she says to our,
1: so to our new Heather baby. On here.
3: Yeah, we're going to have her
2: and
3: as a guest.
2: When she is pouting, she'll say, okay, straighten your crown.
1: Straighten your crown.
3: And she's talking to the baby.
2: She's talking to the baby, and she sent this to us. It says, straighten your crowns, ladies, and remember who you are. Mm. As hard as the devil is fighting you, he, God, is showing you he's already won.
3: Hallelujah.
2: Love you all.
3: Hallelujah. We love you too, Heather. So you need to let us know when you're going to come be our guest in the studio on a Friday night. We're waiting for you to give us an okay and let us know when you can fit us in on your schedule. Mm-hmm.
2: Yes.
1: And straightening your crown is just simply understanding realizing
3: who you
1: are in Christ, that you are a daughter or a son of the living God. And where your feet trod, you have the authority to take and conquer that territory in the spirit. Understanding that we are in a spiritual battle. There are more things going on in the spirit than we realize. Yes. They influence our natural lives, every day of our lives. And we've got to address the spirit, not just walk out there spiritually naked.
2: And also, when we do falter, when we stumble,
1: good Lord,
2: when our crown gets a little off kilter, straighten it up.
1: Yes.
2: Put on your bootstraps, pull them up, mm-hmm. and just start over. Mm-hmm. You know, God is, you know, he is a forgiving God. He knows us. He knows our hearts. He knows we are children. And as children, how many times do our children, you know, we have to pick them up because mm-hmm. they do a little stumbling sometimes.
1: Right.
2: We have to say, okay, what you've done is not pleasing, so mm-hmm. you need to think about what you're doing. Repent.
1: And make your mind up. You're not going to do it again.
2: And God forgets. When you repent, mm-hmm. He's not holding it against you anymore. We mm-hmm. hold it against ourselves. When we repent, we need to be as Jesus is. We need to forget what we did. We need to learn from it, mm-hmm. but not keep replaying it over and over in our mind. We need to let it go.
1: So if you're dealing with regrets, you're dealing with losses over your life, and it tends to magnify mm-hmm. over the holiday. Mm-hmm. You tend to get focused on regrets. You focus on losses. Who's not
3: or
1: here?
3: Or you focus on self.
1: Right. Remember that God heals the brokenhearted, according to Psalms 147:3. He heals the brokenhearted and bandages their wounds. And I've had to pray that over and over and over. And I saw a meme somewhere, you know, you don't know pain until you've asked God to heal your broken heart. That's true. But make your mind up that you're not going to stay in that pain. And get yourself out there. Get out. Go to work.
2: Mm-hmm.
1: Go see a family member. Go see a friend. Don't stay. Take your time that you need. Mm-hmm. Take your personal time. When I need my personal time, I need it. But once you've done that, go see somebody. Mm-hmm. You know, last Friday night when we left here, I was messed. I was broken, and my two friends here went to eat. I couldn't go. I didn't have it in me to go. They understood, and they checked on me. You know, and Monday I stayed home from work. I dealt with it, and do you know how much better I feel?
3: Hallelujah, Jesus.
1: Today.
3: We give you praise.
1: Father. Yes. Hallelujah. Because, you know, I have decided, hey, I'm going to deal with this. Mm-hmm. I'm not going to stay here. Mm-hmm. And I may hit another wave tomorrow, mm-hmm. but that's what it is. It's a wave, and I'm not going to stay there. I know who has me.
2: Yes.
3: Yeah, and, you know, dealing with how you feel is a decision, a self-decision. It goes back to you have
1: to... Don't stay in it.
3: You have to make some kind of decision. You're at a point where you're at the end of yourself mm-hmm. or you're at the end of what you understand. And there's a song that says, I'm no longer a slave to fear.
1: That's right.
3: Mm-hmm. I am a child of God. Okay, now the Lord added a verse to that for me.
1: Mm-hmm.
3: About 2 years ago, I'm no longer a slave to self.
1: Hallelujah.
3: I am a child of God. And it's imperative that we recognize that and we understand mm-hmm. that we just cannot allow our self or what we think or how we feel to dictate our behavior. It is imperative for us to get to that point where the discipline of the Lord, we allow him to make us new. We allow him to do the work in us, because if we are fighting with him, he's not going to he's not going to overstep that boundary.
2: That's right. We have to give him permission to do that.
1: And doesn't the Bible say that he collects our tears?
3: He does.
1: You know, listen, it's hard for me to fathom how many hairs are on my head. It's not that how many, everyone is numbered. So when one falls out, that's number 2,522.3 that fell out of my head. He knows that. I can't fathom. So he knows every tear. And when God is pulling, when you're going through some brokenness, and you need to get some alone time with God and do what you got to do. I know for me, I was prostrate on my floor Monday, and I cried.
3: Hallelujah,
1: and
3: Jesus.
1: And did I quote scripture back and forth? Not really. Some of it would come to me, but I cried and I cried. But he gave me a song, because what was that song we sang Sunday?
2: My response?
1: Yeah, that. But God added to that for me. As I prayed in that Monday, you are the God of my life. You are the God. And then it was, you are the strength of my life. I bet I screamed. I'm so glad I live in the country. I probably screamed that to the top of my lungs for 10 minutes.
3: Jesus.
1: For 10 minutes. You are the God of my, I could not get off of that. You are the strength of my life. You are the strength of my life. Not no one person.
2: That's right.
1: Not my job. Not even Rachel and Connie. Not University Parkway Church of God. Not Pastor. You are the strength of my
3: life. That's correct.
1: And you are the reason I'm standing.
3: Hallelujah.
1: And then the next day it was, because I got this whole thing about my heart. You know, God sending me the love of my life. Yeah, the devil can, I can, I'm very victorious over. You attack my body, attack my money, attack the, I got that. When you start coming after my heart. Oh, yeah. So the other day it was, you are the love of my life.
3: Hallelujah.
1: And I just could not. He is the love of my life. But he has one in the earth to represent him. Okay, Lord, you are the love of my life. And I'm telling you, when God is pulling you, when you're broken, and God is pulling, hey, spend some time with me. He's not just telling you to spend time with him so that you can roll around in the floor for 2 hours. He wants to heal you. He wants to speak to you. He wants to sing over you.
3: Yes,
1: and
3: that's correct.
1: And he wants to love on you. Love on you.
3: Jesus spinning.
1: So get on the floor
3: dancing,
1: and talk
3: and
1: to God.
3: Singing over you as it fits in Zephaniah.
1: Exactly.
3: Now, I want to say something, and we're down to, we got 6 minutes left. So
1: six minutes.
3: While ago, you were mentioning, you know, a believer and how we conduct ourselves, how we carry ourselves, especially with this holiday season and what we have to deal with. But the day the fire fell at University Parkway, that morning, my devotion was about the mundane things of life, and I was feeling so weary. It was December the 8th. That was also my twin daughter's birthday. So, you know, I was, my heart was full, and I was happy and thinking about them, even though they're 2.5 hours away. But in my devotional time, as I read it, the Lord told me that I had to share this with Pastor. So I'm going to read that verse about believers. It is Matthew 10, verse 7 and 8. Go and announce to them that the kingdom of heaven is near. Heal the sick, raise the dead, curse those with leprosy, and cast out demons. Give as freely as you have received. It is absolutely our responsibility while we are with our family members to do the best we can to reflect what we know to be true.
1: Yes.
3: And it doesn't mean we're going to be perfect. It doesn't mean we're going to have it all together.
1: Right.
3: But what it does mean is the one word that comes to mind when so many people think about the Spiritual Freedom Network, or they think about University Parkway Church of God. One of the words that comes to my mind and my heart is hope. There is hope for change. There is hope for things to be different. There is hope for my family. There is hope in Christ. That you know, loving people and being and giving to people and being joyful, all those things are very important part of the fruits of the Spirit. But what Jesus is standing, always offering is hope. Hope, yes, that something can be different in your life. Mm-hmm. Hope that you would believe him for it. And these signs and wonders, they follow those who believe him. The first is casting out demons. Ooh. This is a miracle.
2: Yes.
3: It's a miracle every time we see someone delivered. It's a miracle every time. Amen. Someone is set free. They give their heart over for salvation. They decide that they need healing in their lives, and they remain teachable. We have to be able to have a working knowledge and understanding of what God is trying to do in our lives, or you can't fathom it. You can't accept it.
1: Right.
3: And even as much as you learn, mm-hmm, you still can't really wrap your head around the storehouses of heaven.
1: Right.
3: That there's organs and limbs waiting to be grown out on people. Mm-hmm. That they can have new kidneys. They can have new hearts. Mm-hmm. You know, he is a miraculous God. We serve a God who cannot fail.
1: Cannot fail.
3: He's the God of second chances. There are so many names of who he is. He is our Savior. He is our healer. He is, mm-hmm, our deliverer. He has redeemed us. You know, there is a price that he has paid for each of us. He shed his blood for us. And all of that was done because he loves us.
1: Right.
3: He loves us. He loves us.
1: The Bible says that he loved us first.
2: Yes.
1: And he loved us first because he knew us first.
3: That's 1 John 4:19.
1: Before we were born in the earth, he already knew. We were already in his mind.
2: Hallelujah.
1: That blows my mind, and he still let me be born in the earth.
3: Yes.
1: He already knew me, and that's just crazy.
3: That's right.
1: That I was on God's mind when he put everything in order.
2: Yes.
1: And I was on the mind of Jesus when he was dying on the cross, which goes back to what you said.
3: 3 minutes.
1: Which I was the reason he did not call down the legion of angels to get him off the cross, because I needed him.
3: Hallelujah, Jesus.
1: Amongst everybody else, but me too. So I'm so thankful for that. What you got, Rachel?
3: I just want to read a statement. This is out of the book by Doug Jones called Positioning Yourself for Healing.
1: Mm-hmm.
3: The primary principle to understand is that he loves us. Okay, so I'm just going to give you the primary principle. But in this sentence, it says, now that we understand the primary principle, it becomes clear that our ability to position ourselves properly for healing depends upon how teachable we are.
1: Right.
3: So that goes back to he chastises those whom he loves. So yes. If we're in a struggle currently, or if we find ourselves in a struggle on Christmas Day or Christmas Eve, when we are celebrating the birth of our Savior, mm-hmm, when we are gathered together with our family, doesn't matter what it is. He's going to correct us. He's going to teach us. Can you trust him through it?
1: Right.
3: Will you trust him through it? Connie, mm-hmm, you going to trust him through it? Donnie, you going to trust him through it?
2: I'm going to do the very best.
3: I'm making a decision to trust him through it myself.
1: Right.
3: Because we all have to make that choice and decision ahead of time.
2: Yes.
3: Ahead of time. And there might be people that sit at your table that haven't made that choice.
1: Mm-hmm.
3: And they just need some love. They need a hug. They need the caring. They need the sharing. Mm-hmm. We're down to 1 minute. Last words, ladies. Last words.
1: I just wanted to share this. The Lord is close to the brokenhearted and saves those who are crushed in spirit. Psalm 34:18.
3: I love that scripture.
1: If you're going through a storm, if you're going through brokenness, especially during this holiday season where it's just, you know, magnified, if you've lost a loved one, you know, they've gone on to be with Jesus, or if you've lost a relationship, you're experiencing divorce, or you're having trouble with your family, know that God is near.
2: Yes.
1: To you, and just get along with him and talk to him, because he wants to heal you, he wants to love you, and he wants to sing over you.
3: All right, we're out.
1: Adios, guys.
3: Time to go.
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5: This is a picture of a scene that is going to take place someday in heaven at the throne of God. You see, you can't change your past, but you can determine your destiny by deciding for Christ. And when you do that, Christ changes your past. He wipes out all the